0: For those of you who think I sounded like Barry Cryer in that song, I can't help it, I've not been well.
1: 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North Circular, Kingston
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1: Sire!
0: Yes, good night.
1: I've just seen your daughter. 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

0: 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How did he get in there?
1: On BBC Two, a new panel game in which members of the audience are asked to guess who Lady Barnet is. This will be followed by film night in which Philip Jenkinson will spit over the camera a lot. After this, he will show us a couple of clips and then put them back in his hair. Following this heady excitement, programmes continue in a lighter vein with a special Show of the Week starring Harry Secombe, Cilla Black and... Oh, this is rubbish. Turn over to the other side.
2: Would you believe it?
1: The world's long-distance swimming record is held by Lisa Garotti, a very successful call girl from Venice.
3: Barry, I fail to see the humour of that.
4: What?
3: A switchboard operator being a good swimmer.
4: We didn't say a switchboard operator, Tim. We said a call girl.
3: It's the same thing, isn't it? Isn't it?
1: Tim, a call girl is somebody you call.
3: Yeah.
1: When you're lonely.
3: Oh. When I'm lonely, I call Mummy. Does that mean she's a call girl?
5: Watch it, Timmy.
3: Sorry, Mummy.
4: He's in a world of his own.
1: Now he's gone. I want to tell you. I went to one of those topless massage parlours last night.
4: What happened?
1: I paid them £4. A girl with no head came in and gave me a massage.
4: How could she see where she was? No, I won't go into that. I'll go into this. Good morning. Have you an impression of Stan Laurel?
3: I'm sorry, sir. The last one's just gone. How about W.C. Fields?
4: Can I try it on?
6: Try it on with me, my little cactus flower, and I'll summon an officer of the law.
4: No, it's a bit tight, I'm afraid.
6: How dare you, sir? I'm sober as a judge.
3: Well, I've got a slightly shop-soiled Tommy Cooper going cheap.
6: Cheap. Just like that.
3: Will that do?
4: No, it's too long in the leg. Tell you what, have you got a Max Bygraves?
3: No, we only do comedians. Hello?
7: I'll tell you a little story. About the letter you're going to get from our solicitors.
3: I've told you not to phone me at work, darling.
4: Is there another impression shop round here?
3: Yes, straight across the road. You can't miss it. It looks exactly like this one.
4: Thank you.
3: Before you go, sir, this week we're giving all our customers the gift of a free meanwhile.
4: Oh, thank you.
1: Meanwhile, in Epping Forest, just inside a fairy ring.
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3: Here is a news flash. Archaeologists digging in London today uncovered virtually intact a doctor's surgery from the time of Roman Britain. 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
1: Hello, cheeky first. 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
0: Children are warned not to try and do what we have just done because you feel it right. Burke.
3: red and yellow and pink and green, orange and purple and blue. What strange eyes you've got, my dear.
0: And now here is that lovable Cockney character, Monty Odbin, conducting lovable Cockney interviews in a lovable Cockney street.
10: Ian, what do you do when you go to bed at night?
3: Well,
10: Shut up. Do you read books? Listen to wireless.
3: Actually,
10: shut up. Do you do rude things?
3: Well, it's not...
10: Shut up when I'm talking. You married?
3: Well, no, I'm not actually.
10: I'm not surprised, ugly cow like you. Shut up. Oh, you wasn't saying nothing. If you was lovable and cheeky like me, you'd be married. Back to the studio.
0: And back here in the studio...
10: Shut up.
0: Oh. Monty will be back tomorrow, but after that, the week will get a lot better. Hello?
7: Shut up. Oh.

0: B-O. No, that doesn't work. I think I'll try Latin American. Bum, bum, bum, bum, titty bum. Oh, forget it.
1: Excuse me, I'm collecting for Nicholas Parsons.
0: Oh, very well. Here's 5p.
1: Oh, good. I've got enough to buy him now.
2: Would you believe it?
0: A hummingbird recently captured in the jungles of Brazil didn't know one single number by Lionel Bart.
1: True. Not funny, but true.
2: Thank you for that applause. I've got a bird in a cage at home.
1: Budgerigar?
2: No, a girl with big knockers. Every time she turns round, she knocks a ladder over, rings a bell and misses a mirror up. Mind you, she's a glutton for the cuttlefish.
0: We've got a pet snail at home.
1: Really?
0: Haven't seen the wife for 3 months. She's taking it walkies.
1: You're not married.
0: I haven't got a snail either, but I'll do anything for a cheap laugh.
1: John, why aren't you married?
0: Nobody's ever asked me.
1: You're supposed to ask them.
0: Oh. Hey, missus, will you marry me?
1: John, that's my wife.
0: Well, I'm not choosy if she's not.
2: I say, you chaps, what's going on?
0: Barry, will you marry me?
1: No, John, only females.
3: You keep out of this.
0: How would I make out with Dennis, then?
1: Not too sure about that.
4: Hi, fans.
0: Dennis, will you marry me?
4: Bye, fans.
0: Dennis, just a minute. Could you have a word with the drummer and see how he's fixed?
3: Oh, Tim. Tim, we've got to get him married off. We've got to find him Mr. Wright.
1: That'll do no good. He married the Beverly Sisters.
3: What about the tea lady?
1: I didn't know there was anything between her and Billy Wright.
3: No, there isn't.
1: Oh.
3: She's got a thing going with Terence Rattigan. Shh. He's coming back.
1: Oh, yes.
0: Hello, everyone. I'd like to announce my engagement to several pans people I met in the lift.
1: Congratulations. I hope it lasts.
0: Don't think it will. They're non-stick pans.
1: Oh, terrible.
3: When's the wedding?
0: We're going to be married on Top of the Pops by Jimmy Savile in a funny hat.
1: I was married in Hannigan's Trust Boutique. Well, when I say married, it was a rainy lunch hour and I wouldn't have missed it for anything.
3: Funny you should say that, Tim.
1: Bless you, Barry. By the way, I thought that line of yours was quite good, too.
3: Oh, which was that?
1: Second show, first series.
2: Oh, you mean when I said, George the Third here, I'm being followed. Who by? George the Fourth.
1: That's the one. They don't keep, do they?
2: No.
0: Cheadle Bypass, Lower Regent Street, Watling Street, Sesame Street, Jack and Nori, Blue Peter, and by God, I fancy Leslie Judd. Manchester Ring Road to Mersey Tunnel.
2: Ladies and gentlemen, many times we in Hello Cheeky have broken new ground. So often that tonight we're going to break some old ground. Therefore, with pride and prejudice, hope and keen, and sausage and mash, a simultaneous transmission of Play of the Week, Horatio and Emma, Going for a Song, and Match of the Day. Cop that lot again or you'll miss the jokes. Horatio and Emma,
0: Going for a Song,
1: and Match of the Day.
2: Lord Nelson, I'd like you to meet Lady Hamilton. She's the
5: right half of Fulham, who've been having a bad time this season and haven't won a game since
0: the late 18th century. It doesn't seem to be in very good condition.
6: That's probably because you've been at sea for some time. Your manners please me, sir.
7: And your looks please me, ma'am. I'm a blunt man.
0: With a pointed top.
5: And wearing the number 9 shirt. It's an unaccustomed position for him.
0: On top of a tall boy. There hasn't been a lot about recently.
6: Because my husband's away in Rome.
7: Ma'am, to a sailor, time is of the essence. Come with me to my chambers.
0: Which have very pretty red roses round the handle.
7: And there we will make love.
5: Changing ends at half time.
0: And you won't find many craftsmen with that sort of dedication nowadays. Your modern workman will knock one off in 5 minutes.
6: That kind of relationship would not satisfy me, Horatio. What I want is...
5: 22,000 spectators all undercover.
7: You're my kind of woman, Emma. The fire in the eyes, the pride in the stunts.
0: The hallmark on the bottom. If you look here, these scratches and indentations on the legs were made by...
5: Norman Hunter, who's had a pretty clean game, apart from a minor skirmish in the first half, which left Alan Mullery with...
7: One eye and one arm, but a heart as big as a...
0: Victorian commode. They were built to last and made with enough strength to...
5: Kick...
6: Lord Nelson.
5: In the penalty area.
7: You know how to hurt a man, Emma. Can't you see that I have a...
0: Hinge lid and a false bottom. Quite a pretty little thing, but not worth a penny more than...
5: £350,000, but he certainly proved his worth today with...
6: The most divine bout of lovemaking I have ever experienced.
7: I agree, and so...
5: Now for the action replay. As the ball comes across, you can just see...
0: Max Robertson placing the Ming vase...
5: With the inside of his left foot just underneath...
2: Lady Hamilton's heaving bosom.
5: The referee's consulting one of the linesmen and seems to be saying...
6: I love you forever, darling. Although I've heard it said that you're...
8: Easy! Easy! Easy! Easy!
5: So it is with a 4-goal lead. The entire Leeds team are toying with...
7: Your voluptuous figure, which always makes me think of...
0: An old puff covered in velvet. They're lovely, aren't they? All the delicacy and charm of...
5: Billy Bremner with a nosebleed. Before the game, Don Revy, who had spent 15 minutes with his players in the dressing room, came out and said...
6: I never knew it could be like this. I always thought it was...
0: Circular with bells on it. If you shake it, there's a delightful tinkling.
5: But he's back on the field now and looking much happier.
6: But my smiles will turn to tears, for when you go, it won't be the same.
5: With only 10 men.
0: And a sort of Elizabethan fire extinguisher. You just pull this out.
6: No, Horatio, please don't!
5: There's only 2 minutes before the final whistle. The referee's already looking at his...
0: codpiece. Which was used in olden times for...
5: Holding up the trophy. What an experience. Norman Hunter's lifted the lid and...
7: There's something here inside, Emma, that tells me we will not meet again. If so, whoever you may meet, please remember.
0: Never take a penny less than £5 for it.
5: So, with the final score...
2: Lady Hamilton.
5: 4.
0: Arthur Negus.
5: 0. It's back to the...
2: Battle of Trafalgar.
0: Good night.
9: Good night, Chief. Sayonara, chicken.
0: This programme was written and performed by Barry Cryer, Tim Brooke Taylor and John Junkin. Music by the Dennis King Trio. And the programme was produced by David Hatch.
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0: With Wilfred Bramble as Albert and Harry H. Corbett as Harold.
1: Hello, son. It won't be long. I've nearly finished the decorations. Jingle bells, jingle bells. They look nice, don't they? I said they look nice, don't they?
2: Hey?
1: The decorations!
2: Oh, I'm so sorry. I was transported to another world for a minute. Oh, it's a veritable fairyland. Oh, it takes your breath away, it really does. I can hardly contain my gasps of wonder and amazement. Oh, then... Ooh!
3: Oh! Oh, no!
2: Oh, it recalls the splendour of Versailles during the reign of the Sun King.
1: Are you taking the Arthur Bliss?
2: No. Really, it is quite magnificent. Oh, it's like Disneyland. Get it all done.
1: What's wrong with it?
2: Tat. That's what's wrong with it. Tat. You've been putting up the same rubbish ever since I was five. Every year out it comes, and every year the paper chains get shorter. We lose a foot off each end because you don't take them down properly. Last year's bits are still up there. The whole effect is cheap, tawdry and vulgar. And you've ruined the picture rails. There's more pinholes than woodworm holes. It's pathetic.
1: That's me finished. That's my Christmas over. I'm not doing any more. You can cook your own dinner, crack your own nuts and pull your own cracker. You're getting nothing else out of me. I do my best, and that's all the thanks I get. Good night. You're on your own. I hope you enjoy yourself.
2: I will, because I won't be here.
1: What did you say?
2: I said I won't be here.
1: Why? Where are you going?
2: I don't know. Yet. I haven't made up my mind. Anywhere, as long as he's not here.
1: Oh, Harold, you do this every year.
2: Oh, no, I do. And every year you prevail and I finish up spending Christmas stuck in here with you. Well, no more. This year, I'm going anywhere.
1: We always have a good time.
2: We don't have a good time.
1: We have plenty to eat and drink.
2: We have too much to eat and drink. That is not enjoying oneself, that is boredom. One overeats and overdrinks because one is bored. There's nothing else to do. Except stuff half raw turkey, tin Christmas pudding and tepid custard down one's cake hole.
1: You can watch telly.
2: I don't want to watch the telly. I watch the telly every Christmas. All day long. For 3 days. Watching the telly is the same as eating and drinking. You do it because you is bored. And all you get on the telly is Christmas stuffed down your throat. I'm off, mate. And to show you how desperate I am, you can even come with me.
1: I don't like going away at Christmas.
2: Then you can stay here.
1: I don't like staying here on my own.
2: Then you'll have to come with me, won't you? You're not talking me out of it this year. And you can have as many heart attacks as you like. It won't make any difference. I'm going.
1: I don't think I'd enjoy it, Harold.
2: You never know till you try it. Give it a go. Go on, do something different for once. Live a little.
1: Come ahead. Do you think we can afford to go away?
2: Of course we can. I've been totting it up. We've got £3 in the bank, £7 in the building society, and £79.80 in the swear box.
1: You're not having that! That's mine!
2: It's not. You did the swearing, yes, but I had to listen to it, so it's mine. Look, it's not a savings bank, it's a penalty. 10 pence a swear.
1: If you think you're going on holiday with my bloody £79.80, you've got another thing coming.
2: What, £79.80?
1: My bloody...
2: Two bloodies at 10 pence a time. That makes it around £80. Yes, we got enough here for a nice little 5-day Christmas package for two.
1: You rotten little...
2: Yes, come on, keep me going. Come on, we're not going to stretch it out for a fortnight. Any more. Go on, never go. Go on. No? Right.
4: Now then, let's see now. I've got some travel brochures here. Oh, the world is our oyster.
1: I don't like oysters.
4: Shut up. Now then, the world to choose from. Where do you fancy?
1: Bognor.
4: Gold. Bognor. Let me see. British Airways Concorde. London Heathrow to Bognor. 3 minutes.
2: Oh, what a pity. If I don't do it in the winter.
1: If I can't stop here, I want to go to Bognor. Mrs. Boxwood's boarding house. Right on the sea. Lovely rooms. A bathroom on every landing.
2: How would you know? You was only there for a fortnight.
1: And a grub. Course, she gives you a right plateful.
2: Yeah, she gives you a right mouthful if you get in late and all.
1: Half past ten's not bad. What can you do after half past ten?
4: Exactly. In this country, nothing. I want to go abroad. See a bit of life. Oh, look at this one. Kenya. We could go on safari. Big game hunting.
1: I can do that in my bed. There's a right little Christopher Lee's up there. Biting well last night, there were.
4: You're not being very helpful, are you?
1: Well, you've got such big ideas. Kenya. I don't know where you get them from. I never went to those places. Hop picking was as far as I went. We had to work hard when we got there. I used to work harder on my holidays than I did here. My hands were green for a fortnight when I got home.
2: Yeah, well, I want my bum brown for a fortnight when I get home.
4: Look, I'll grant you that, now, but Kenya might be a little ambitious, but we can certainly go anywhere in Europe. Here, what about France? 4 days, 40 quid. We can manage that.
1: No. I've spent Christmas in France twice in the First World War. Horrible place. Full of mud and holes.
4: Oh. Not now, it's not. It's not like that all the time. When your lot have finished, they filled them all in.
1: No. I wouldn't like France. It'd bring back too many sad memories.
4: Yeah, but that was northern France. I mean, I'm talking about the Riviera, or the Alps. Christmas in the snow. The ski villages nestling in the mountainside. The clean air. The blue skies. The sun.
1: The broken legs.
4: No, we're not going to ski. We'll just go for the parties afterwards. The après ski. You've heard about that? Oh, hey-ho. Hot drinks, standing in front of the log fire. Chatting up the birds from all over Europe. Oh. I'll wear that red sweater you knitted me, and I'll pretend I'm a ski instructor. And I'll pull me hamstring.
1: Yeah, that's about all you will pull. What am I going to do when all this is going on?
2: We'll find someone for you. Some rich old boot from Bavaria. There's loads of them. Their old men are slaving away in their car factories. They bung the old woman up into the mountains, she'll be quidzing. You can be an English lord. What's gone out there to buy a mountain chateau to escape the wealth tax at home?
1: You live in a dream world, don't you? Let's stay here.
4: I'm not staying here. Gordon, Bennett, there must be somewhere out of this lot you fancy. What about the Black Sea?
1: Ugh.
4: Oh, don't be so daft. He's not really black. So I suppose he will be if you go swimming in it. I'm told it's very nice out there.
1: Where is it?
4: It's in Russia. The Crimea. Here you are. 4 days in the Workers' Palace Hotel, 43 quid.
1: No, I daren't go back to Russia.
4: Oh, God, here we go. Get out of it. You've never been to Russia.
1: Yes, I have.
4: When?
1: 1919.
4: You weren't Isadora Duncan's dancing partner?
1: No.
4: A secret agent. 003½. The mighty midget, the little midget. The smallest spy in the West. Sent out there to photograph the secret Russian junkyards. He was uncatchable. The elusive pimple.
2: Vesikindar! Those rascals seek him everywhere. Untraceable in the snowy wastes. Because his head never came above his footprints.
1: I was there, mate. British expeditionary force to Archangel to help the white Russians to put down the Bolsheviks. I was fighting for my country.
4: You are fighting against the workers.
1: I'm not a worker.
4: That's true.
1: No, I daren't go back. If they find out I was fighting against them, they'll put me up against a wall and shoot me.
4: I'll go and book the tickets.
1: I am not going behind the Iron Curtain. I'm not giving money to no communists so they can build up their economy and take us all over.
4: Oh, yeah. The profit on your 43 quid's going to buy them a few intercontinental ballistic missiles, isn't it?
1: And every little helps. I'm not going.
4: Sweden and Denmark. You like Denmark? They have live sex shows out there.
1: Get away. Yeah. Do you mean they actually... on the stage? With everybody watching?
4: Yeah.
1: Not over Christmas, surely.
4: That's when they got really putty.
1: Eh?
4: Yes, our equivalent of pantomime.

0: watching?
1: Yeah.
0: Not over Christmas, surely.
1: Well, that's when they go really putty.
0: Eh?
2: Yes, our equivalent of pantomime.
1: Sure.
2: I do the same stories as us. If I do Cinderella, spelt with an S. They don't have buttons because it takes too long. They do Jack and His Beanstalk, Puss in Kinky Boots, Boobs in the Wood.
0: You're having me on.
1: Oh, God. Oh, where do you want to go, then?
0: Not going anywhere dirty. Not over Christmas. I want somewhere clean and wholesome and respectable.
2: How about 4 days at a laundrette in Cheltenham? Honestly, I mean, you do make me laugh. See, most people, they're falling out of themselves to get out of this country. You've got all these lovely places to choose from. You're so xenophobic.
0: No, I'm not. I just don't like foreigners.
2: Oh, good.
1: So where do you want to go?
0: No, I don't mind.
2: Right, that is it. I'm going to pick somewhere. And if you don't want to come, you can stay here, because I'm off. Right?
0: Right.
2: Right. I shall close my eyes and pick one at random. There. Villars. Switzerland. Have you got anything against that? And don't tell me the International Red Cross is after you.
0: No, I can go to Switzerland. That's all right.
2: That's settled then?
0: Yeah.
2: Christmas in Switzerland?
0: Yeah.
2: Well, thank God for that. It's taken as long to make up our minds as it will to get there.
0: Eh? What do you mean? We're not flying.
2: No. We're swimming.
0: Oh, no, Harold, I can't fly. I'm too old.
2: You're not going to pilot the thing. You're just going to sit there.
0: No, you can say what you like, do what you like. I'm not flying.
2: All right, we'll go by train and boat.
0: I'm not getting on a boat. Not in this time of the year. I'd be sick. Let's go to Bognor.
2: We're not going to Bognor. We're going to Switzerland. We'll go on a night ferry. You won't know you're crossing the channel. You'll be on the train, asleep.
0: They don't put the train on the boat.
2: Well, of course they do.
0: It's too heavy. It'll sink.
2: It will not sink. You will be lying on your bunk, in the train, on the boat, spark out.
0: How can you be sure?
2: Because I'm absolutely certain that before the train reaches Dover, I will have belted you one. Right? Switzerland?
0: Yeah.
2: The night ferry?
0: I suppose so.
2: Good. Now, where's your passport?
0: I haven't got one.
2: Oh, fuck. We've been sitting here all night talking about going abroad for.
0: I haven't. I want to go to Bognor.
2: You're not going to Bognor! Right. We'll have to get you a passport. We will get an emergency one. Now, we'll need photographs and your birth certificate. Where is your birth certificate?
0: With me medals.
2: And where are your medals?
0: With me marriage certificate.
2: Where's your marriage certificate?
0: With me insurance policy.
2: And where is your insurance policy?
0: I don't know. I lost it.
2: Where did you see them last?
0: Under the goldfish bowl.
2: Right. When was that?
0: 1939. And then when the bombing started, I moved them to a safe place.
2: He moved them to a safe place. That's very reasonable. Where?
0: I can't remember.
2: Naturally. Well, they won't be in the attic. That's not a safe place. Even today. We haven't got a cellar. Now, where did we go during the height of the bombing in the Blitz?
0: Down to the pub.
2: No. You went down the pub. Where did you used to put me?
0: Under the stairs.
2: That's right. Under the stairs. Every night. On my own. That's another thing I've never forgiven you for.
0: Safe a place in the house, that was. You always used to see the stairs left standing.
2: Exactly. So I suggest that is the first place to look. In you go.
0: It's dark, Harold.
2: Yes, I know. It was during the war as well. Go on, get in there.
0: No, I don't want to get

0: been there, Harold. We don't know what's in there.
1: Exactly. There might be treasures untold in there. Think of yourself as another Lord Cardigan opening the tomb of Tutankhamen.
0: I'm not going in there.
2: Get in.
0: No.
2: Get in.
0: No.
2: Come on, get in.
0: Get away. Get away. Get away. Get away. Shoot. Shoot.
1: Well, what is it?
0: There might be mice in there.
1: What do you want, a chair and a whip? Go on, get in, get in, get in.
0: They're not there. Let's forget about it, Harold. Let's go to Bognor.
1: You're not coming out till you've found them.
0: I heard them. They're here. In this tin box.
1: Right. Hello.
0: What have you found?
1: It's my old school cap. Well, Emerald Steptoe. 6 7/8.
0: We couldn't afford the rest of the uniform.
1: Yes, I know. Well, let's have a look in the box. Wireless receiving license, 1938.
0: It's out of date.
1: Never mind. It's the most up-to-date one we've got. The birth certificate. Here we are. All the sordid details.
0: There, give us that. It's mine. And nothing to do with you.
1: Hello, hello. What's he trying to hide, eh? 26th of September, 1899. So that's it. You're older than you said you were. You always told me you were 72 and you lied about your age to get into the army.
0: You give us it there.
1: When and where born? 23, Old Drum Lane, Shepherd's Bush, yes. Name, Albert Ladysmith. Yeah, that's right. Boy? Boy? You was never a boy. I can't imagine you even as a baby. I bet you looked like that when you was born. Mother, Victoria Alexandra Steptoe. Oh, what a nice name. Occupation, domestic servant. Father?
0: Forget us out of here.
1: Father? I don't believe it. Unknown. Unknown. Unknown.
0: All right. So now you know.
1: Yeah, but you don't. Oh, that is marvellous. My father is a... My father is a... All these years. And you never told me. You never trusted me. Your own son. Did you think I'd run away from home? Why didn't you tell me?
0: Why should I tell you? Why should I tell anyone? It wasn't my fault. Nobody asked me.
1: But the lies. The pretense. You said your father started this firm, Steptoe and
0: Son. It was Steptoe and Son.
1: You never said it was Mrs. Steptoe and Son. I feel strangely let down. And another thing, those photographs on the wall. That's my granny, your mother. But who's that one of? Who's that bloke I've been calling granddad all of these years? Come on, who is it?
0: Well, if you must know...
1: Yes!
0: It's Gladstone.

0: Gladstone.
1: Well, I had to put up somebody.
0: What a bigot you are. You couldn't put up any old dog's body, could you? Oh, no. He has to put up a prime minister. It's like me putting up Winston Churchill.
1: You didn't have to, did you? You got father.
0: I'd soon have had Winston Churchill. I've had plenty of blood, sweat, toil and tears, and that's about all. Why didn't you tell me before, Dave?
1: Well, it's not something you go around shouting about. At least it wasn't then. It was a big disgrace being born out of wedlock. Not like today. All these film actresses having Dixie lids all over the place and boasting about it. Be a child of love in 1899 was a stigma.
0: That's funny. I've never thought of you as a child of love. You haven't got the face for it. I wonder who he was, your father. Where did she work?
1: Belgrave Square. Lord and Lady, somebody or other.
0: I bet it was him. You could be the son of a lord. They was always doing that, the aristocracy, putting domestics up the duff. It was part of the perks. Look, let's have a look at you. Yes. Yes, it's possible. An aristocratic conk. That's a good chin when you've got your teeth in. Yes, there's breeding in there. I could be the grandson of a lord. We could even be related to royalty. I could be the 45th in line or something. It's possible.
1: No, I don't think so, Harold. It sounds nice, but I don't think so.
0: How do you know?
1: I don't. But I remember when I was 10 years old, Mum didn't half cry when the Muffin Man died.
0: Muffin Man.
1: Yeah. They used to go around with a tray on their head, ringing a bell. And if it was raining, they'd go into somebody's kitchen for a cup of tea.
0: To stop their muffins getting wet.
1: That's right. I think it must have been the Muffin Man.
0: Yeah, I suppose so. Now I come to think of it, the top of your head is a bit flat. Yes, yes. It's occupational genetics. Oh, well, that's another bubble pricked. Still, they won't stop you getting a passport. They'll let anybody go abroad these days.
1: I'm looking forward to it now, going away with you. Now that it's all come out, it's a big weight off my mind. We might even get to know each other better now there's no secrets between us.
0: Mm-hmm.
1: We'll have a good time together, won't we, Harold?
0: Yeah, of course we will. Come on, sit there. I'll take your passport photograph with the Polaroid. Right, it's just the head and shoulders.
1: Do you want my teeth in or out?
0: Leave them in. You don't want to frighten a man when he opens it, do you? Ready?
1: Yeah.
0: There it is. Your passport photograph. That's what happens when a Muffin Man has a bit of crumpet.
1: I told you we should have left earlier.
0: Oh, don't worry. We'll be all right. Oh, Dover, at 11:30, wake up in Paris. We'll be in Switzerland tomorrow evening.
1: If we miss this train, it'll be your fault.
0: If we miss this train, we can always go to Bognor.
1: Not me, mate. Not after all the trouble I've been through. I'm going to enjoy myself. Oh, I admit I wasn't keen at first, but now I'm looking forward to it.
0: Have you got your Swiss francs?
1: Yeah.
0: Your traveller's checks?
1: Yeah.
0: Come on, then. Passport control first.
2: Good evening, sir. Just in time. British national.
1: British? Listen to me, mate. The last time I was on this platform, I had a rifle over my shoulder on my way to Mons. 15 I was. I lied about my age.
2: I see, sir. Passport.
1: There you are.
2: Thank you, sir.
1: There's nothing wrong with that. Brand new, that is. It says, without let or hindrance, and that includes you.
2: That's all in order. Have a good Christmas, sir.
1: I will. I'm going to Switzerland, mate. Sun, snow, blue skies. Better than this poxy weather you'll be having.
2: I hope you enjoy yourself.
1: I will, don't you worry.
2: Good evening. Good evening, sir. British National.
3: Yes.
2: Your passport, please. Thank you.
1: Hurry up, hurry up!
2: Oh, dear.
0: Is something wrong?
2: I'm afraid this passport is a year out of date.
0: No. No. Show me. Oh, no.
1: Come on, Arrow.
0: I can't. My passport's out of date.
1: You dozy great pillock. Drop that in a quid. That's who's worrying about you.
4: Don't blame me. It's not my fault.
2: You'd better hurry up, sir. You'll miss the train.
1: Oh. Well, I'll see you after Christmas, Arrow.
0: You're not going without me.
1: There's no food in the house, is there? And there's no point in wasting two tickets.
0: Only 4 days. You selfish little... Well, you are, aren't you? Your birth certificate was dead right.
1: Look, I must go. I must go. I'll see you when I get back. You'll be all right. Go down to the pub. They'll feed you. Put it on the slate.
2: Get a new passport, sir.
0: Yeah.
2: A Merry Christmas, sir.
0: Thank you.
2: And you. Goodbye.
1: Goodbye.
0: Goodbye.
1: I'll send you a card.
0: Don't bother, because I won't be there.
5: Was that him then?
0: Oh, no, Phil.
2: That was him. It's worked. He's gone.
0: We're on our own.
5: The car's outside, Harold. It's revved up and ready to go.
0: Oh, no, here we come.

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Tonight's Big Show is presenting such top-flight stars as Fanny Bryce, Groucho Marx, Ezio Pinza, Jane Powell, Hanley Stafford, David Bryan, John Agar, Frank Lovejoy, and Meredith Wilson. And here is your hostess, the glamorous, unpredictable Tallulah Bankhead.

0: Well, we're back again this week with the second of our series of star-studded programs. Last week, New York. This week, Hollywood. I just want to say one thing about our last big show, and then we'll forget about it. We loved your letters, and we'd like to have you continue writing us. I am most grateful for the comments of the press and public, and I want to say in all humility that I couldn't possibly have lived up to the notices if it hadn't been for my material. Hattie Carnegie made me a gorgeous gown of the finest material she could find. As for the comments of some of my friends who thought I was nervous on the first show, well, I want to say that I wasn't the lit beast nervous. Well, I was as coom and as calm as I am night round. Well, so much for the first show. You've just heard the names of the stars on this week's show, and you think that all there is, sweethearts. Ha ha, I fooled you, didn't I? You thought I was going to say darling. Well, just listen to this line up next week. Bob Hope, Jimmy Durante, Eddie Cantor, Jose Ferrer, Perry Como, Mindy Carson. Nothing but the cream of show business. That's NBC. Nothing but cream. I guess you think we're aiming rather high, but we always try to hit our marks.
1: Groucho Marx, that's me.
0: Well, look who's here.
1: Hello, who are you?
0: Groucho Marx.
1: You're Groucho Marx? I always thought I was Groucho Marx.
0: Oh, come now, I'm not Groucho. You know who I am, don't you?
1: I'll take a wild guess. Chico?
0: No, sweetheart.
1: Oppo?
0: No, darling.
1: Am I warm?
0: No, darling.
1: You know, I've had that same complaint lately from all women.
0: My name is Tallulah.
1: A phony name if I ever heard one.
0: Tallulah Bankhead Groucho.
1: Oh, Tallulah Bankhead Groucho.
0: No, you tickle me.
1: That's a date. What are you doing after the show?
0: I have a dinner engagement.
1: Do you believe in short engagements?
0: I have an appointment after the show.
1: What are you doing during the show?
0: I'm pretty busy during this show, my pet. This is an hour and a half program, you know.
1: An hour and a half?
0: Mm-hmm.
1: That's a rather odd figure, isn't it?
0: Well, yes.
1: And speaking of odd figures, what are you doing after the show?
0: Well, darling, I'm having a man for dinner.
1: That's the main course. What are you having for dinner?
0: Well, we're going to Ciro's for dinner. We're having pheasant under glass.
1: Mm. You wouldn't consider a peasant under glasses, huh?
0: Now, look here, my sweet. I'm getting a little bit fed up.
1: And you haven't eaten at dinner yet.
0: Oh, what's the use? You're incorrigible.
1: I'll accept that, but who are you?
0: I'm a fan of yours, Groucho, and I've always adored you.
1: How can you say that? We haven't even been out together. So what are you doing after the show?
0: I told you I'm busy.
1: How about before the show?
0: Before the show, I had a malted milk.
1: You mind if I join you?
0: I'm trying to tell you as gently as I can. I can't see you before, during, or after the show.
1: Well, now that you've given me the brush, how about you and me going out and painting the town red?
0: And you're just the one to do it, aren't you, Carl?
1: Carl, I'm Groucho Marx.
0: And now, if you don't mind, I'd like to go on with the show.
1: Go right ahead.
0: Ladies and gentlemen, we have so many stars on our program.
1: Tallulah. I used to know a Pullman car named Tallulah.
0: Yeah, ladies and gentlemen, we have so many stars on our program.
1: It had quite a caboose.
0: Ladies and gentlemen.
1: Tallulah, indeed.
0: We have so many stars on our program.
1: Obviously, this woman is an imposter.
0: Ladies and gentlemen, we have so many stars on our program.
1: Who sponsors this program?
0: We have no sponsor, ladies and gentlemen.
1: No sponsor?
0: No, it's sustaining, ladies and gentlemen.
1: How can you sustain yourself without a sponsor?
0: We have so many stars on this show.
1: No sponsor. What'll my friends think?
0: Ladies and gentlemen.
1: If I had any friends.
0: Ladies and gentlemen.
1: If they could think.
0: Ladies and gentlemen, we have so many stars on our program.
1: How can they afford it without a sponsor? I'll bet the rent here alone must be about $85 a month.
0: Ladies and gentlemen, please. Oh, I mean Groucho, please.
1: How can a big hour and a half program like this go with all these big stars go on without a sponsor? We'll give it some class. We'll have it sponsored by the Plebo Company.
0: But Groucho, what is the Plebo Company?
1: Who cares? There must be a company named Plebo. And if there is, we'll send them a bill for it. Now, who were you trying to introduce?
0: Meredith Wilson and his orchestra.
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0: And now Meredith Wilson's orchestra plays Stardust, and I want to talk to you, darling. I remember you when you were one of the four Mills brothers.

0: That chiffon music of yours was delightful.
1: You have just heard Meredith Wilson and his orchestra, brought to you by the Plebo Company. So buy a box of Plebo today. And if you are not satisfied, return the unused portion of the product, and the Plebo Company will return the unused portion of your money. If you live in Canada, say hello to Papa Dion.
0: And now we interrupt this commercial to bring you the rest of the show. Meredith, you were, as usual, a divine.
2: Well, thank you. You know, Miss Bankhead, I was thinking all through that number about the first time I ever saw Groucho Marx. It was 20 years ago.
1: Well, let's keep it that way, shall we?
2: Well, I guess you've forgotten, Mr. Marx, but it was back in Mason City, Iowa, my hometown. You and your brothers played there one night. You remember the village square?
1: Was that you? Well, I'm glad to see you again, Meredith.
0: Meredith, sweet, we have a big show to do here.
2: Well, I just wanted to tell Mr. Marx about a funny thing that happened when Mr. Marx played there that night. I went to see him with my girl.
1: I was never with your girl. I must have been Harpo.
2: No, you don't understand. I was with my girl.
1: And I was with Harpo?
2: No, you don't understand. I came to see your show with my girl.
1: Your girl was in my show?
0: Groucho, will you please let him get on with that nauseating little story? So he...
2: Thank you, Miss Bankhead. Because a very funny thing happened that night when I came to the show with my girl. Her name was Renee. She later became Mrs. Wilson.
1: That's very funny.
0: Groucho, there's nothing funny about it, and you know it.
1: I know it, and you know it, but does he know it?
2: Oh, if you think that's funny, wait till I get to the funny part.
0: You'll notify us when you get to it, won't you? A postcard will do.
2: Well, I'll telegraph.
0: I'm sure you will.
2: Well, we got to the theater, and no sooner had we got seated when Renee, she later became Mrs. Wilson, she asked me to get her a box of confections. So I went out to the lobby to get it, and when I got back, some other man was sitting in my seat next to Renee, who later became Mrs. Wilson. So I said to him, I says, I believe you're sitting in the wrong place. And he looked at his ticket stub, and sure enough, he was sitting in the wrong seat. He had the third seat in row G, and I had the third seat in row E. Isn't that interesting? You know, Mrs. Wilson and I often have a good laugh about this when we think of it.
1: Your witness, Tallulah.
0: Meredith, I'm sure it's quite all right for you and Mrs. Wilson to enjoy these riotous laughs in the sanctity of your own home. But we have a distinguished cast of actors ready to go on with an exciting excerpt from the new Warner Picture Breakthrough. And to bring it to you, we have the stars of the picture, David Brown, John Agar, and Frank Lovejoy.
1: Wait a minute, you can't have a cast like that sustaining?
0: Oh, no, not again.
1: Commercial. This program is brought to you by the Plebo Company, makers of that famous after-dinner motor oil. 50 years ago today, the Plebo Company opened its doors to the public. And today, just as it was 50 years ago, is November 12th. Plebo will serve you efficiently. It'll serve you promptly. Try Plebo. It'll serve you right.
0: Yesterday was November the 11th, Armistice Day. Today, lest we forget, may the same thoughts and memories be with us. For the story of World War II, the story of all history, is the story of men. You knew the men. They came from your family, your street, your town. Warner Brothers, in their new film Breakthrough, have brought to the screen with great power a portrait of men at war. Here are David Bryan as Captain Hale, John Agar as young Lieutenant Joe Mallory, and Frank Lovejoy as Sergeant Bell.

0: My name is Bell. Our unit was in England training. We knew the big push was coming somewhere, sometime. But in the middle of the big war, there was a little war. A war of nerves between Captain Hale and Shavetail Lieutenant Joe Mallory.
1: Lieutenant Mallory reporting, sir.
2: Well, I suppose you think you're a hero for saving Finley's life today in battle practice.
1: I know I should have used the red flare for ceasefiring, sir. But I saw Finley lying there, and I knew the Bangalore torpedo was about to go off, and...
2: Knock it off, Mallory.
1: Yes, sir.
2: One guy. For one guy, you risked the lives of every other man in the platoon. You were supposed to shoot the red flare to stop the covering fire. If Sergeant Bell hadn't used the red flare, if he hadn't more sense than you've got, every guy would have stood up and been gut shot by our own machine guns. Have you thought of that, Lieutenant Mallory?
1: Yes, sir, but Captain...
2: You're at attention, Mallory. Oh, you look great on paper. Great. But not when the chips are down. I ought to reclassify you and send you back where you came from. But there's no time. No time! A big one coming up and I get you. Mallory?
1: Yes, sir?
2: The men you're commanding. That was my platoon. I fought those guys over Africa and through Sicily. With leadership, it's the best rifle platoon in the army. I ain't gonna let no second guesser follow him up. Is that clear, Mallory?
1: Yes, sir.
2: I'm keeping a sharp eye on you, understand? You foul up again by so much as a whisker and I feed you to the birds. Fort Benning. All right, dismissed.
0: Right then, the lieutenant proved that he had good sense, even if he was only a shavetail, because he went out and hunted up his sergeant, which just happened to be me. He found me down in the village in a pub.
1: I want to thank you for shooting off that flare, Sergeant.
0: It's all right, Lieutenant.
1: The old man just let me have it. Good. Is he always that tough?
0: The old man isn't tough, Lieutenant. Get down under that rough crust and he's sentimental. You know what I mean?
1: Maybe you're right, Sarge. But so far, that's a side of him I haven't seen yet.
0: And the lieutenant didn't see that side of Captain Hale for some time. It was a lot later than any of us thought, and the old man got rougher. That's the way things went, real rough, right up until May 30th, 1944. And then, no more training. They told us they were going to give us a little ocean trip. Yep, right across the channel to France.
3: All hands set watch on condition one. All hands set watch on condition one.
2: What's the matter, Lieutenant? You scared?
1: Yes, sir, Captain Hale. It's just that I...
2: Don't apologize. So am I.
1: You? After all the battles you've been in?
2: Lieutenant, you're sort of scared because you don't know what it's going to be like. I know what it's going to be like, and I'm plenty scared. There's only one thing I can tell you.
1: Yes, sir?
2: 5 minutes after you hit the beach, you'll be a veteran.
1: You know, Captain Hale, I never figured on anything like this when I was teaching English back at Central High. I figured I'd...
2: I don't want to know anything about you, Lieutenant.
1: Sir?
2: Whether you're married, got a girl, a mother, or a father, or anything else. You understand?
1: But, Captain...
2: The less I know about you or anybody else, the better I like it, see? Then I don't have anything to remember. Is that clear to you, Lieutenant? Is it clear?
1: Yes, sir.
3: Now hear this. Proceed with landing plan Evel. Good luck and God bless you.
0: So they set us down on a section of Omaha Beach called Easy Red, and they said to us, fellas, Easy Red is all yours if you can take it. Well, we took Easy Red, and it was red all right after we got there. But it wasn't easy. So the lieutenant got us going, those of us that were left, and we began the march across Normandy. A correction. We got down on our bellies and began to crawl across Normandy. And, brother, I'll never forget those hedges.
4: What are you stopping here for, Mallory? The clocks are up the other way.
0: And then one day we got it real dirty, those of us that were left. The oldest man in our platoon was 35. He was married and he had two kids back in the States. He was sort of our unofficial chaplain. We all called him Uncle Roy.
5: Sergeant Bell, where are you?
6: Back at the hedgerow, Lieutenant. Over here.
1: Well, we've kind of got him on the run. Maybe we can take a breather now and... Sergeant, no.
0: Yeah, Uncle Roy.
1: Uncle Roy? Anybody else. Me, you, Sergeant, but Uncle Roy.
0: Want me to get his personal effects?
1: I'll get him.
0: All right.
1: Look, a little piece of shrapnel went right through his wallet into the picture of his wife and kids.
2: Mallory, what are you doing here? You know better than this. Bell, you taking time out to hold awake? You never seen that dead man before? Go on, get out of here. We got a position to secure.
1: Why, you unfeeling hard-hearted.
2: You heard me, Mallory. Move.
0: So we moved, those of us who were left. But when we secured the position, the lieutenant made for the shack where the old man was using as a command post.
2: Well, Mallory.
1: There are a lot of things officers are supposed to be that have nothing to do with fighting a war. But you haven't indicated you can feel or know anything except how to kill Germans.
2: What are you trying to say?
1: Shut up and sit in that chair. I'm not through with you yet. One of the things I was taught was to see that the nearest of kin receive the personal belongings of soldiers killed in action. Here, take these. Those belong to a sergeant in my platoon. A guy named Henderson. A guy everybody loved.
2: What do you mean?
1: Just what I said. I don't expect you to have any idea of how my men or I felt about Uncle Roy. But I'm telling you now, Captain Hale. If you don't see to it that his wife gets this stuff, I'm going to kick your brains out.
2: What you feel about him? How long have you had that platoon? 3 months? I've had it for 3 years, you hear? 3 years! Little kid Tony. That's his picture. Anthony John Henderson. After Helen's father and Roy's grandfather. He was only a year old, Mill. Maybe he wasn't even quite that when Roy joined the outfit. I remember how Uncle Roy and me scrounged all over Tunisia trying to find a Christmas present for the kid in 43. For Annie and Helen, too. You're not old enough to teach me how to feel about Uncle Roy Henderson.
0: Well, finally, even the Army had to admit that our outfit had it, those of us who were left. They took us to a rear area for rest and replacements. I happened to be in battalion headquarters the day they told Captain Hale he was promoted to major. But they didn't kid the old man, not even by that much. He knew he was being kicked upstairs.
2: Don't sit there looking so dumb, Mallory. If you got nothing to say, go over to the USO hut. Sounds like they're having a good time over there.
1: I just don't understand it, Captain. I mean, Major.
2: It's in plain Army English. I'm relieved of command, and you've got it. Congratulations.
1: But why? I'll never be as good as you.
2: Oh, yes, you will. If you live long enough. I look all right to you, Mallory?
1: Well, sure, of course.
2: Well, I'm not. I'm a loony, Joe. A battle psycho. I've made so many decisions, I'm afraid to make decisions anymore. So I'm a bad risk. A bad company commander.
1: But it meant a promotion.
2: And it means no more decisions. It's the way I got the company, Joe, in North Africa, right after Kasserine Pass. Murray Fraser was my CO then. He lost 2 full platoons, only mine and Wendell's were left, and not much of us. It was at a battalion meeting, and Murray began to cry, see? Not loud or anything. Just crying. Well, I've never done any crying, Joe. You'll be a good company commander. I want to give you some advice. Don't get to know your men, Joe. It's knowing them. Knowing what they are and what they want to be. All about their wives and their sweethearts. That's the stuff that wrecks you, Joe. That's when if they bleed, then you bleed. And if they die, a little piece of you dies, too. That's the puzzle, Joe. The Army teaches you you can't make men fight for you unless you get close to them. And once you get close to them, you don't want to make them fight, Joe. figure out the answer to that, and you'll not only stay healthy, you'll probably end up a stinking general. Here, Joe. There ain't no stores around here where you can buy these silver bars, so here. That's the one I wore at Kasserine Pass. Okay. That's all. You'll be moving up for another big push soon, so get out of here and have a good time.
0: Well, that's the army. And sure enough, 2 or 3 days and we're ready to move up. And sure enough, we get us a brand new shave tip.
5: Lieutenant Johnson reporting for duty, sir.
1: You were supposed to have been here yesterday.
5: I know, sir, but I took the wrong road.
1: And so you got lost. Oh, that's fine, Lieutenant Johnson, just fine. I suppose you're straight out of OCS at Benning.
5: Yes, sir. They're really shipping him out of there fast now. I was only allowed a 24-hour pass to see my wife in New York before they...
1: Knock it off.
5: Yes, sir.
1: Remember this, and don't make me repeat it. As far as I'm concerned, you can forget the family history.
5: Well, sir, I only...
1: You're in attention, Johnson.
5: Yes, sir.
1: If you're as good under fire as you are on paper, we'll get along. If you're not, I'll reclassify you and ship you back to a repo depot. That clear?
5: Yes, sir.
1: We're moving up tonight, so I'd better tell you a few things. You're getting the best rifle platoon in the Army. My platoon. Give them good leadership and they'll fight for you. And they'll die for you. And they won't let you down. But I'll have my eye on you. And if you foul up by so much as a whisker, just once, understand? So help me, I'll feed you to the birds. Fort Benning. All right, dismissed.

0: Congratulations to David Brown, John Agar, and Frank Lovejoy for a memorable performance of Warner Brothers' Breakthrough. Oh, boys, you know Groucho Marx, don't you?
1: Of course.
2: Hello, Groucho.
3: Glad to see you.
1: I enjoyed the performances you boys gave. 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How about it, Dave Bryan?
2: Well, I'd be glad to, Groucho. I have been drinking Plebo for years. I have always relished its rich tanginess, its tangy richness, its mellow goodness, its good mellowness, its heavenly smell. It smells the heaven.
1: And how about you, John Agar?
2: Certainly, Groucho. I've been smoking Plebo for years. Whenever I feel tense, I light up a Plebo. 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
1: And you, Frank Lovejoy?
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0: 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This portion of the program is the Sunday feature of NBC's star-studded five-show festival of comedy, music, drama, and mystery. 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The big stars on this program are Groucho Marx, Fanny Bryce, Ezio Pinza, Jane Powell, David Bryan, John Agar, Frank Lovejoy, Anley Stafford, Meredith Wilson and his orchestra, and every week your glamorous hostess, Miss Tallulah Bankhead.
1: And this is where I get my kicks out of being Mrs. of Ceremonies on this show. Because by arrangement with Metro-Goldwyn-Mayer, producers of The Men of a Story, starring Greer Garson and Walter Pidgeon, I'm about to introduce a man who brought a new kind of romance to Broadway. Not the typical musical comedy youth with padded shoulders and the you-can-be-taller-than-she-is shoes. Here was the kind of romantic singer who would appeal to us girls who were more mature. Oh, I beg your pardon, I mean to you girls who are more mature. Of course, you know who I mean, darling. A star of the Metropolitan Opera, a star of South Pacific, and now a star of MGM. Ladies and gentlemen, Mr. Ezio Pinza.
2: Good evening, Miss Bankhead.
1: Good. It's enchanting. What a career you've had, Mr. Pinza. Or should I say careers? Opera, musical comedy, RCA Records, and now motion pictures. And you've only begun, but you'll be going on forever.
2: Oh, not me, Miss Bankhead. I am going to retire when I reach 40.
1: I'm going to retire when I reach 30.
2: If you will reach a little higher, I will reach a little higher.
1: All right then, darling, when I reach 31.
2: All right, when I reach 41.
1: Well, stop staring at me, 32.
2: 42.
1: 33.
2: 43.
1: 32.
2: 44.
1: 31.
2: 45.
1: 30.
2: Tallulah, one of us is reaching in the wrong direction.
1: Oh, well, let's not play that silly little game anymore with you. I understand that in your new picture, Mr. Imperium, you sing to Lana Turner. But would you sing now to me?
2: Well, yes, I could.
1: Well, I don't like the way you said that. Darling, excuse the word darling. If you sing them to Lana, why can't you sing them to me? Would it make that much difference?
2: Oh, no, no, of course not. Except that Lana is so much shorter than you are.
1: Oh, thank you, Ezio. Under the circumstances, that's the sweetest thing you could have said to me. And now, Ezio, would you sing my very favorite number, and I really mean this, September Song?

0: Bravo, Ethiopinza, bravo.
1: Thank you.
2: Yes, bravo, and not only bravo, but Chico and Harpo.
0: Oh, Mr. Pinza, do you know Groucho Marx?
1: Groucho Marx? What a peculiar name.
2: Look, Izzy. Don't you feel a little peculiar singing on a program that hasn't got a sponsor? Let me give you a commercial. The Plebo Company...
0: Groucho, darling, we happen to have a sponsor now.
2: Oh, you mean there is a Plebo Company and they called up?
3: Oh, no, Groucho, but there is a Whitehall Pharmacal Company, makers of Anacin. And they have a message of interest to everybody.
2: 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Let her follow.
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4: Snooks. Oh, Snooks.
5: Yes, Daddy?
4: Stick close by. I don't want you to get lost here at NBC.
5: Say, Daddy, look on that door there. It says Tallulah Bankhead.
4: What about it?
5: What's a Tallulah Bankhead?
4: What's a Tallulah Bankhead?
5: Mm-hmm.
4: Just about the most famous stage actress today, that's all.
5: Oh, is that all?
4: Is that all? Who made such a great success in A Royal Scandal? Who starred in the hit play The Skin of Our Teeth? Who thrilled thousands on Broadway in The Little Foxes? Who, I ask you? Who? Well, what are you crying about?
5: I didn't do it.
4: I know you didn't. Tallulah Bankhead did. Why, when she's on a stage, nobody can even come close to her. When she delivers a speech, audiences don't dare breathe.
5: You mean even her best friends won't tell her?
4: Oh, stop. I mean that she's so good she's without an equal. What an actress. When she plays a love scene with a leading man, how she carries off a part.
5: Well, which part of him does she carry off?
4: Don't be silly.
5: Gee, I'd like to be an actress when I grow up.
4: Oh, that's ridiculous. You're not pretty enough.

0: silly.
1: Gee, I'd like to be an actress when I grow up.
0: Oh, that's ridiculous. You're not pretty enough.
1: You mean I'm ugly?
0: Well, at least it's a clean-cut ugliness. Look, stay here a minute. We're supposed to be contestants on Groucho Marx's quiz show. I better check up about it. Be back soon.
1: All right, Daddy. I don't care what Daddy says. I'm going to be an actress when I grow up. Like Tallulah Bankhead. Say, I know what I'll do. While Daddy's gone, I'll knock on her door, and I'll ask her how to get to be one. Yay!
2: Come in.
1: Hello, Miss Bankhead. Can I ask you something?
2: Please take those sweaty little paws off my Hattie Carnegie gown. Or I'll slug you one.
1: Gee, you wouldn't hit a little girl, would you?
2: No, but if you're as obnoxious as you look, I may boot you one. Well, get over with it. What have you got on your chest?
1: Nothing. I told you I was a little girl.
2: I was right, this darling is obnoxious. I mean, what do you want to ask me?
1: Well, how can I get to be a big actress like you?
2: Don't be ridiculous, my dear. No one can be like me. Sometimes I even have trouble. If that's all that's worrying you, goodbye, darling.
1: Well, I want to be an actress when I grow up.
2: Oh, are you going to grow up? I should think you'd be discouraged enough already.
1: Gee, maybe Daddy is right. I guess I am too ugly to be an actress.
2: Your father told you that?
1: Yeah.
2: Why, the nerve of the man. But that's what they told me. That's what my father told me when I was a kid. It really soured me.
1: Yeah, it sure has.
2: I meant at the time. Well, now, don't you believe it, darling. You can be an actress if you want. You're not ugly.
1: Yes, I am. Even you said so before. And it's true. At parties, boys never call me in for kissing games. They don't like me.
2: Oh, boys, what do they know?
1: They know they don't like me. I'm ugly. Yes, I am.
2: Darling, as much as I hate to let my good side come out, let me tell you something. Now, you're not ugly. Well, not for the stage, anyway. You see, for the stage, there are many different kinds of beauty. Now, for instance, there's a delicate beauty. Mm-hmm. Of course, that's not your kind. Then there's an exotic beauty.
1: What kind am I?
2: You? Well, you have the kind that's known as ugly beauty.
1: That's the kind?
2: Well, what I mean is that when a really fine actress plays the part of a beautiful woman, she has the personality to make an audience believe she actually is beautiful. In fact, many great people have had that ability.
1: Who, for instance?
2: Well, take Abraham Lincoln. He was homely, but because he had such a wonderful, sincere personality, his homely face became beautiful to everybody. Now, do you understand?
1: Yeah, and I feel better already.
2: Oh, you do?
1: Yeah. You know what? Only yesterday a boy said, I looked like Abraham Lincoln.
2: Good heavens, there is a resemblance. Well, look here, Abe. I mean, darling.
1: Yes, Miss Bankhead.
2: Now, don't worry. If you really want to be a great actress when you grow up, you can.
1: Gee, thanks, Miss Tallulah. You're just wonderful.
2: Fine. Now, run along. You're starting to bore me. Good heavens, this child is obviously going to grow up to be another Betty Davis.
0: Oh, Snooks, there you are.
1: Gee, it's Daddy.
0: I'm sorry if she bothered you, Miss Bankhead.
1: Ain't she wonderful, Daddy? And isn't that a beautiful dress she's wearing?
0: Yes.

0: Isn't it?
1: And it's so soft and silky.
2: Take those sweaty paws off my Hattie Conninger gown. I mean you, Daddy.
0: Oh. I beg your pardon. I'm sorry. Well, come on, Snooks. I really do hope we haven't bothered you, Miss Bankhead. But we heard that Groucho Marx was going to do his quiz program on this show tonight.
2: Oh, that comes a little later in the program.
0: Oh, well, come on, Snooks. We'll wait over here. Say goodbye to Miss Bankhead and tell her you're sorry you bothered her. And for heaven's sake, pull up your garters.
1: Goodbye, Miss Bankhead, and I'm sorry I bothered you. And for heaven's sake, pull up your garters. Coming, darling.
2: I could have sworn I knew that child about 30 years ago. Of course, I was just an infant then, and she was a grown woman. And here I am a grown woman, and now she's just a child.
3: Hey, you know who I just saw out there? Fanny Ward.
2: Groucho, that's Fanny Bryce, and that man with her was Hanley Stafford, her father.
3: Fanny Bryce's father is Hanley Stafford?
2: Well, he's not really her father. She's his ward.
3: That's what I said, Fanny Ward. Speaking of Fanny, what's Pinsir doing sitting around his dressing room?

0: Why isn't he down here singing Some Enchanted Evening?
1: Mr. Pinger is not singing Some Enchanted Evening on this program, darling.
0: Well, somebody's going to sing Some Enchanted Evening in this darling program, even if it's only darling me. Wilson with two L's. How about a darling chorus?

Hanukkah. Yes, that's the way it happens. I was at a party some years ago. It was a cocktail party. Shrimp cocktails. Smallest drinks I ever saw. All of a sudden, I looked across the crowded room, and there wasn't a stranger in the place. So I went to another party, and there I saw her. I cut across the room. I took her in my arms, and I kissed her full on the lips. And she said, "Take that cheap cigar out of my mouth." Well, at party after party, I saw her again. And again, and again, and again, and again. It was during the Roosevelt administration. And then at one party, I met another stranger, a stranger, her husband. He hit me so hard, I would have fallen out of a 15-story window. But I managed to grab a hold of the straps of her strapless evening gown. Once you have found her, never let her go.

0: Groucho, that was divine.
1: I could have sung louder, but I didn't want to make a bomb out of Pinsir.
0: No, Groucho, listening to you sing again and clown through that song brought back warm, dear memories of those days on Broadway when you and your brothers ran through all those wonderful shows like Coconuts and Animal Crackers. Well, maybe I'm sentimental, Groucho, but memories are my dearest possession. The brilliant Dorothy Parker put it so well in the famous piece she wrote called Sentiment. I'd like to do it for you.

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An image that can return to haunt you day or night. Perhaps you remember how it feels, or perhaps you may be feeling it now.

0: Taxi, lady?
1: Taxi? 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I did wait, didn't I? Yes.
0: Where to, miss?
1: Oh, anywhere, driver, anywhere. It doesn't matter. Just keep driving. This is better than walking. It's no good my trying to walk. There's always a glimpse through the crowd of someone who looks like him. Someone with his swing of the shoulders, his slant of the hat, and I think it's he. I think he's come back, and my heart goes to scalding water. The buildings sway and bend above me. No, no, no, it's better to be here. But I wish the driver would go fast, so fast that people walking by would be a long, gray blur. And I could see no swinging shoulders, no slanted hats. Why is he stopping? Oh, the light. But it's bad stopping, still in the traffic like this. People pass too slowly, too clearly. And always the next one might be... Oh, of course it could be. I know that. But knowing it doesn't keep me from hoping. Does it show on my face? Does it show to the people who can look in and see me here? They can see if I cry. Oh, let them. It doesn't matter. Let them look and look and look and look. Just even you, you poor, queer, tired old woman. My hat's pretty, isn't it? It's meant to be looked at. Big and red and new, while your poor hat's all weary and done with. Don't let it fool you. Red isn't gay. Red's for mourning. Scarlet red for a love that's dead. Didn't you know that? She's gone now. The taxi's moving again. And she's left behind forever. Wonder what she thought when our eyes and our lives met. I wonder if she realized how quick I'd be to fling away all I have if I could bear in my breast the still dead heart that she carries in hers. She's done with hoping and burning, just as I must someday be done with them. But when? How long? This is the sort of thing he hated so in me. I can almost hear his words, his voice. Oh, for heaven's sake, he'd say. Can't you stop that fool sentimentalizing? Why do you have to do it? Why do you want to do it? Just because you see an old charwoman on the street, there's no need to get sobbing about her. Well, she's probably on her way to get a bottle of bad gin and have a roaring time. You don't have to insist that everybody's sad. Can't you ever stop being sentimental? Yes, that's what he'd say, I know. But he won't say that, or anything else to me anymore. Never anything else, sweet or bitter. He said all he had to say that last time. I knew what it meant. He was trying to be kind, trying to let me down gently. But I wouldn't let it. I wanted him to suffer a little, too. He said, of course, I'm coming back. Don't go making a national tragedy of it. It's nothing to cry about. I'll be back. I'm not going away forever. But I knew. I knew because that wasn't the moment he left me. He left me long before that. He was far away then and he didn't know it. But I knew it. I knew it then and I know it now. He's gone away and he won't come back. He's gone away and he'll never come back. He'll never come back. Listen to the wheels hanging on and on and on. That's sentimental, I suppose. I wonder why it's so wrong to be sentimental. Why it's wrong to have feelings. Why do they keep telling me to stop mooning, telling me to forget it? Who's right and who's wrong and who decides? How can I be like them when he's always with me, he and all his beauty and his cruelty? Forget it, oh sure, it's easy, easy. Don't think of him, that's all. Yeah, don't think of him. Don't breathe either. Don't hear, don't see. Stop the blood in your veins. Oh, I can't go on like this. I can't. If I knew it would be over in a day or a year or 2 months, I could endure it. Even if it grew duller sometimes and wilder sometimes, it could be born. But it's always the same. There's no end. How am I to go on sitting and staring and buying big red hats and hating them? And then sitting and staring again day upon day upon day upon day. Tomorrow and tomorrow and tomorrow. How am I to drag through them like this? What else is there for me? Go out and see your friends and have a good time, they say. Don't sit alone and dramatize yourself. Don't they know, the empty fools, that I could not see again the friends we saw together, could not go back to the places where he and I have been? He's gone, it's ended. And when it ends, only those places where you've known sorrow kindly to you. If you revisit the scenes of her happiness, your heart must burst of its agony. And that's sentimental, I suppose. I wish I could say it to him, but I won't say anything to him ever again, ever, ever again. He's gone and it's over, and I dare not think of the dead days. All my thoughts must be slow and brown. Oh, no, no, no, no, driver. Oh, you shouldn't go through this street. This was our street, the place of our love and laughter. I can't bear this. I can't. Even with my hands tight over my eyes, I can see it. I can feel it in my heart. This street of all streets, I know it as I know my hands, as I know his face. Oh, why can't I die as we pass through? It's like a vision that won't leave me. We must be passing the little florist shop now. He used to buy me little yellow primroses, and now I can't bear having flowers near me. Then after the florist, the apartment houses, and in front of the biggest one, the gold doorman who never smiles. And then the small house with the baby carriage forever in the sun. And that little starfish of a hand reaching up to his when he stopped to smile at it. Then the doctor's house. And the three little thin gray houses after it. And then, oh God, our house. Our house. Though we only had the top floor. And I used to lean out the window to catch his last wave each morning. Barely able to see it because of the big tree. Our tree, he called it. Our personal tree. Oh, no. No one could bear this. No one. Why must I be driven through here? Why? What torture could there be so terrible as this? Why do we move so slowly? It would be better if I uncover my eyes and look. Maybe that'll end it. I'll see our tree in our house again. And then my heart can burst and I'll be dead. Dead forever as soon as I look. I must look. But the tree is gone. It's gone. And they've cut down our tree. Our tree. Where are the apartment houses? Where's the florist shop and our house? Where's our house? Where, driver? What street is this? 65th. Oh, I'm nothing. I'm sorry. Thank you, driver. I thought it was 63rd.

0: Here's a word from RCA Victor. If you're the head of a family, please come close for a moment. How would you like to become a hero overnight? 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
1: And now, ladies and gentlemen, I want you to meet Metro-Goldwyn-Mayer's beautiful and talented young singing star, Miss Jane Powell. Jane, what's exciting out at MGM these days, huh?
2: Oh, we're all excited about the new Technicolor picture, King Solomon's Mine.
1: Oh.
2: Starring Deborah Carr and Stuart Granger.
1: Oh. Oh, yes, I've heard it's wonderful, darling. Oh, you know Groucho Marx, don't you?
2: Yes, I do, Miss Patty.
1: Then I'm sure you don't want to speak to him. Meredith, how about some music for Jane?

0: 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And now, Miss Bankhead, would you like to ring your chimes?
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0: Bet Your Life, starring radio's funniest quizmaster. And here he is, the one and only, there used to be four, Groucho Marx.
2: Well, here we are, ready to play You Bet Your Life, and here's your announcer to explain the rules of the game.
0: Well, folks, it's very simple.
2: Simple. I've been doing it for 4 years. I still don't understand it.
0: Each couple in our contest gets $20.
2: Some deal. Unemployment insurance gives you $26.
0: Each couple can bet as much of the $20 as they like. And the amount bet is added on to the original $20, and they can bet as much of that as they like, which is again added consecutively to the original amounts, which have been varied each time, depending on the amount you have bet or have not bet before.
2: The Einstein theory is relatively easy.
0: And here is our first couple, Groucho. A father and daughter. Mr. Higgins and Baby Snooks, meet Groucho Marx.
2: Well, hello, little girl. Your name is Baby Snooks?
3: Yes, sir.
2: Are you a good little girl?
3: Yes, sir.
2: And this is your father?
3: Yes, sir.
4: Hello.
2: Hello, Mr. Higgins. I want to welcome you to You Bet Your Life.
3: Wait a minute, mister. Where's my money?
2: Money? What money?
3: I answered 3 questions, and you didn't pay me any money yet.
2: Isn't she cute? Why don't you shut up?
3: Hit him, Daddy.
4: Snooks, stop that. I'm sorry, Mr. Marks. She doesn't understand the rules of the game.
2: And she's smarter than I thought she was. Now tell me, how long have you two been married?
3: We ain't married.
2: You ain't?
3: No. He's my daddy. We ain't even engaged.
2: Mr. Higgins, you mean this is your daughter?
4: Yes.
2: And you're still speaking to your wife?
4: What? Now, just a darn minute. You can't talk that way about my daughter.
2: Why not? I've got a daughter myself. Well, I really shouldn't say I got her myself. I had a little help.
4: Yes, we can't ignore our wives, can we?
2: No, but I have no respect for a man who doesn't try.
3: Oh, Daddy.
4: What?
3: Bend down. I gotta whisper something.
4: All right. What? Now, why couldn't you think of that when we were still in the hall?
3: I wasn't thirsty.
2: This child will obviously grow up to be another Tallulah Bankhead. In fact, it's children like this that's giving marriage a bad name.
3: Go on, hit him, Daddy.
2: Please, Higgins, I wish you'd curb your child.
4: But how?
2: Well, the best place would be out in the street. Well, let's dash ahead. And I'd like to dash hers. I thought I could get away with him. Anyway, we're ready to play You Bet Your Life. Mr. Einstein has explained the rules to you, and I see you have chosen Presidents of the United States as your category. Now, how much of the $20 will you bet on your first question?
3: A penny.
2: A penny?
3: Mm-hmm.
4: Oh, Snooks, no. We have $20 to bet. We're not going to bet a penny. Let's bet the whole 20.
3: 20? Are you talking about dollars?
4: I'm not talking cents.
3: You sure ain't. All right, then let's really bet big. Let's bet $30.
2: Look, little girl, and I use the word loosely. You only have $20, so how can you bet 30? Unless, of course, you expect to do it on credit, and frankly, you don't look too honest. You've got a fairly ugly little kisser.
4: Now, just a minute. I resent that.
2: You deny it?
4: No, I just resent it.
2: Now, let's get back to where we were, which is about as boring a place as I can think of. Now, how can you bet 30 when you've only got 20?
3: Well, my daddy's got some money, haven't you, Dad?
4: No, I haven't.
3: Daddy, I saw you take $50 out of Mama's slacks this morning.
4: Look, quiet.
3: And I'm going to tell Mommy that...
4: All right.
3: Yes, I will.
4: If she wants to bet 30, I'll put up the other 10.
2: You mean you'll pay me $10 of your own if she doesn't know the answer to the question?
4: Yes.
2: It's a pretty unbelievable thing to have happened. Then, so is your daughter. Well, anyway, here's the question for $30. What is the name of the second president of the United States?
3: The second president?
2: Yes, and I'll give you a hint. His first name was George.
3: I know. George Washington.
2: I'm sorry, it's John Adams.
4: But you told her the first name was George.
2: I'm sorry, I was wrong. Now you owe me $10.
4: I won't pay it.
2: All right, then. I'm going to tell Mommy that you took all that money.
4: All right. Here's the $10.
2: You know, this is the first time I've understood this program.
4: Come on, Snooks. Let's get out of here.
3: No, we won't, Daddy. I'm mad at him, and I want to win his money. Of course, I hate him.
2: You hate me? Please don't say that. It's a set rule on radio that all quizmasters must be known as lovable. I'll tell you what, if I like you, would you like me?
3: Well, all right.
2: Fine. Now we like each other, right?
3: Right. But you know something?
2: What?
3: I liked you better when I hated you.
2: Well, I don't really care if people hate me as long as they think I'm lovable. Now, where were we?
3: Well, we want to bet you some more money. My daddy still got $40 left.
4: Snooks, no.
3: But I saw you take it out of Mommy's pocket.
2: Your mummy sounds like she's got a great pocket. Wouldn't mind reaching in there myself sometime.
4: Please, Mr. Marks, you should have a little respect for my wife.
2: I do. I have very little respect for her. Particularly since I've gotten a load of you two. Now, let's proceed.
3: All right. I want to ask you a question, and we'll bet $40.
4: Snooks!
2: Oh, you're going to ask me a question?
3: Yes, I am. And I'll bet you $40.
2: Little does she know that I have her in my power. For I am the master of the quiz, and soon I shall have all her money.
3: Are you ready for the question, mister?
2: Okay.
3: All right. First pronounce the word T-O.
2: T-O? Two.
3: Right.
2: This is like taking money from a baby.
3: Now pronounce T-W.
2: Two.
3: Now pronounce the second day of the week.
2: Second day of the week. Just a moment. Now, this is the one with the catch in it. She wants me to say Tuesday. But the correct way to say it is Tuesday. But I'm sure she always says Tuesday. So if I say Tuesday, she'd say I'm wrong, because it's Tuesday. So I'll say Tuesday.
3: Wrong, we win.
2: Tuesday.
3: Wrong, we win.
2: Wait a minute, I say Tuesday.
3: Wrong again. The second day of the week is Monday. Take the money, Daddy. We fooled you.
0: Well, Groucho, our next contestants are an actress and an orchestra leader. Mr. Lula Bankhead and Mr. Meredith Wilson, meet Groucho Marx.
2: Welcome to Your Betcha Life. An actress, Miss Tallulah Bankhead. That's a rather unusual name, isn't it?
5: Which one, Tallulah or Bankhead?
2: I mean the miss. An attractive girl like you, not married?
5: I am married to the theater.
2: Well, congratulations. May all your dressing rooms be little ones. With running water, preferably. That's an Indian I used to know. Are you, Are you a movie actress?
5: I'm an actress of the legitimate theater. The theater of Helen Hayes, Lynn Fontanne, Catherine Cornell.
2: Well, we have a few great actresses in the movies, too. Livia de Havilland, Greer Garson, and tell me, when have you seen as great an actress as Betty Davis in All About Eve?
5: Every morning when I brush my teeth.
2: What I started to ask you was, what play were you ever in?
5: What play? Why, I have been in Let Us Be Gay, The Little Foxes, The Green Hat, Her Cardboard Lover, Lady of the Camellias, Rain, Private Lives.
2: Pretty long title of a play, huh? No wonder it closed. Tell me, Miss Bankhead, while you're out here in Hollywood, why don't you try going into the movies?
5: I have been in movies. I made a picture called Lifeboat.
2: Lifeboat? With Raft?
5: I'm your guest. I laugh politely.
2: Mr. Wilson, let me get to you. You're an orchestra leader?
6: Mm-hmm.
2: Just what instrument couldn't you master that made you become an orchestra leader?
6: Well, most all of them, I guess.
2: Well, where did you start your career as an orchestra leader?
6: Oh, well, I started out originally in a little town in Iowa. Mason City, Iowa, to be exact.
2: Well, a lot of great orchestra leaders started out in small towns. There was Abe Lyman of Illinois. Later became president, I hear.
6: That must have been before Petrillo.
2: Everything has been before Petrillo. Yes, I guess so. Miss Bankhead, let's get back to that Broadway play, the one with the long title.
5: That was not one play. Those plays represent my career in the theater. Great plays by great playwrights who were gracious enough to make me the star of their work, and for whom I toured this country over. Acclaimed by the critics, feted by the public in every town and hamlet who packed the theater to the rafters to see my performances. Except Sepulpra, Oklahoma.
2: That is certainly a novel pronunciation. What happened there, Miss Bankhead?
5: Betty Davis.
2: Oh, tell me, Miss Bankhead, do you think I could be an actor in the theater?
5: Anyone can become an actor, I suppose, but to be great, one must suffer. I had to wrestle with every part I master. I've had to wrestle with every emotion known to man.
2: Is there any method by which you can learn this acting profession?
5: Well, I use the Stanislavski method.
2: Stanislavski?
5: Constantine Stanislavski.
2: Oh, yes, good wrestler, that Stanislavski. How about you and me doing a little wrestling? I mean, a little scene from something and see if I have any acting talent.
5: Yes, very well, what do you know?
2: Oh, not much. What do you know?
5: What I mean is, are you familiar with the lines from any great plays?
2: Just some of the actresses. No, well, I know... I know, come up and see me sometime.
5: Oh, no, dear. Well, we'll improvise. I do this quite often. It's great training. But now, we set the scene in a drawing room in London. Penelope, the wife, is telling Cyril, the husband, that she has fallen out of love with him and is leaving him for someone else. English drawing room drama. Are you ready?
7: Quite.
5: Cyril, you remember when we first decided to get married? We said there should be one of us tar the other. That will not tell the other.
7: Quite.
5: Cyril, I'm telling you now, I'm tired.
7: Quite.
5: I'm leaving you.
7: Quite.
2: This is the quietest part I ever had.
5: Cyril, I have found happiness elsewhere, but you, my pet, what will become of you?
2: Oh, don't worry about me, old girl. I shall probably end it all by leaping into the Thames River.
5: Oh, Mr. Marks, it's pronounced Thames River.
2: That's for the stomach, isn't it?
5: I shall leap into the Thames River.
2: Look, you jump in the river you like, and I'll jump in the one I like. Well, enough of this one-night stuff. Let's play You Bet Your Life. Wilson, you can wake up now.
6: Oh, I started out in Mason City, Iowa, and I was...
2: I'm ready to play You Bet Your Life. And I see you've chosen first names of famous movie stars. I'll give you the last name. You supply the first name. Now, how much are you going to bet on the first question?
6: We'll bet the whole 20. Okay, Miss Bankhead?
5: Press on, Meredith.
2: Are you referring to his pants? Okay, for $20. What's his first name? His last name is Raines.
6: Claude.
2: Right, Claude Raines.
5: That's exactly what I was going to say, my pet. You took the word right out of my mouth.
2: Okay, you now have $40. Wherever you like, and I'll jump in the one aisle. Well, enough of this one-night stuff. Let's play You Bet Your Life. Wilson, you can wake up now.
6: Oh, I started out in Mason City, Iowa, and I was...
2: Now we're ready to play You Bet Your Life. And I see you've chosen first names of famous movie stars. I'll give you the last name. You supply the first name. Now, how much are you going to bet on the first question?
6: We'll bet the whole 20. Okay, Miss Bankhead?
5: Press on, Meredith.
2: Are you referring to his pants? Okay, for $20. What's his first name? His last name is Raines.
6: Claude.
2: Right, Claude Raines.
5: That's exactly what I was going to say, my pet. You took the word right out of my mouth.
2: Okay, you now have $40. How much will you bet?
6: $40.
2: For $40, her last name was Palmer.
6: Lily.
2: That's right, that's right. Lily Palmer.
5: Exactly what I was going to say, my sweet. You see, you beat me to it. I just,
2: And how much will you bet now? You have $80.
6: I bet you $80.
2: All right, for $80, his last name is Clift.
6: Montgomery.
2: Correct, Montgomery Clift. You now have $160.
5: I was about to say that, Mr. Wilson. You're too quick for me.
6: All right, you take the next one. Let's bet the whole thing.
5: All right.
2: Very well. All right, now for $320, the movie actor whose last name is Stewart. What's his first name?
5: I know, James.
2: I'm sorry, you lose. It's Thames.

0: Yes, not only Bravo, but Ezio.
1: Well, thank you, Miss Bankhead, and you too, Mr. Marks.
2: Just call me Tallulah.
1: All right, Tallulah.
0: And now, Miss Powell, may I call you William?
3: Groucho, why don't you go out and get ready for the quiz show? We're going to do it as soon as Jimmy Wallington makes a statement that he seems to be bursting to make.
4: Well, what I wanted to say, Miss Bankhead, was that this portion of the program was brought to you by the Whitehall Pharmacal Company, makers of Anacin, Kalinos, Bisodol, and other fine drug products. And by RCA Victor,

0: couple, Groucho, we selected from our audience a plantation owner and a young singer. Mr. Ezio Pinza, Miss Jane Powell. Folks, beat Groucho Marx.
1: A plantation owner and a young singer. Miss Powell, you're the plantation owner?
2: No, I'm the young singer.
3: I am the plantation owner.
1: Oh, do you plant taters and do you plant cotton?
3: I do.
1: I now pronounce you Old Man River. Now, Miss Powell, what does a pretty girl like you do for a living?
2: I work for MGM.
1: I can't hear you.
0: For our next couple, Groucho, we selected from our audience a plantation owner and a young singer. Mr. Ezio Pinza, Miss Jane Powell. Folks, beat Groucho Marx.
1: A plantation owner and a young singer. Miss Powell, you're the plantation owner?
2: No, I'm the young singer.
3: I am the plantation owner.
1: Oh, do you plant taters and do you plant cotton?
3: I do.
1: I now pronounce you Old Man River. Now, Miss Powell, what does a pretty girl like you do for a living?
2: I work for MGM.
1: I can't hear you. Would you mind stepping a little closer to the microphone? On second thought, forget the microphone. Just step a little closer to the quizmaster.
2: Well, which is which?
1: Well, the microphone... The microphone has more holes in the head. Now, Miss Powell, as you know, this is a quiz program. So, what are you doing after the show?
2: I'm busy.
1: Let me put it this way. I can get you into pictures.
2: Oh, I'm already in pictures.
1: Well, let me put it this way. Can you get me into pictures?
3: I am a plantation owner.
1: Haven't you sold that thing yet? Oh, yes. Do you plant taters and do you plant cotton?
3: That's right.
1: Well, them that plants them are soon forgotten. So let's forget about you and get back to Miss Powell. Miss Powell, how old are you?
2: 19.
1: You call that old? Which brings us to Mr. Pinza. Is that the way you pronounce it?
3: That is right. Ezio Pinza.
1: How's that again?
3: Ezio. E-Z-I-O. Ezio. Pinza. P as in Peter. I-N-Z-A. Ezio Pinza.
1: Tommy, Tom, you must have had a very... You must have had a very interesting background. Now, tell us something about yourself. Don't you think Miss Powell is a beautiful girl?
3: Yes, I do. But I thought you wanted to talk about my background.
1: Well, with a background like Miss Powell standing around, we should talk about yours. Oh, well, what is your background? How'd you start out?
3: I started out in Italy as a professional bicycle rider. Then I was with the opera in Milano. Then I went to the Metropolitan Opera in New York, and then I became plantation owner in South Pacific.
1: Couldn't hold a job, eh? Well, all right now. We're ready to play You Bet Your Life. I see you have chosen songs for your category. Cowards. Now, you have $20 between you to bet. Miss Powell has 17, and Tom, you have 3. Now, I'll sing the beginning of a song, and you have to finish it. Ready? How much of your 20 will you bet?
2: We'll bet $10.
1: Very well. For $10, sing the rest of the song that starts out this way. One.
2: Is that all you're going to sing up?
1: That's all. One. And no hints from the audience, please.
3: I know what that is.

0: No, I'm sorry, but that's the wrong answer to the song that starts with one. The song I was thinking of was Wonder Who's Kissing Her Now. Now you have $10 left. How much of the 10 do you want to bet?
1: All of it.
0: All right, finish the song that starts with Sweet.
1: Sweet?
0: That's right, Sweet.
1: Oh, I got it.

0: Otto, come over here. I love you, Billy.
1: No, I'm sorry, but you're wrong. You're wrong.
2: Wrong? But what is the song that starts with three?
1: What's that?
2: What is the song that starts with
1: three?
2: She
1: can't wait till she gets back. I'm sorry, but you're wrong. I'm going to keep saying that.
2: Wrong? But what is the song that starts with sweet?
1: Candy and cake. I'm sorry you lost all your money, but for being such good sports, I'm going to give you each a DeSoto Plymouth car and a lifetime supply of money. Better luck next time.
0: Come over here, Groucho. For an hour and a half, you've been bouncing through this show, darling.
1: I hope your check doesn't do the same.
0: You say I don't know about you.
1: I don't know about you, but the rest of my script is blank white paper.
0: Yes, we're a little short.
1: Yes, we're a little short, folks, so hello. I could fill in here. Would you like to have me sing another song?
0: Oh, no, my pet, I don't think so.
1: You don't like my singing?
0: Well, you must admit that singing is not your fort.
1: I wish Knox were my fort.
0: That's the sort of thing you do best, Groucho, jokes. You've heard the old saying, shoemaker sticks to your last.
1: No, how does it go?
0: That's it, though. It means you should stick to what you do best.
1: I see. What are you doing after the show?
0: Darling, you don't seem to understand. I mean, you're a divine comedian, but your singing voice really, Groucho.
1: I wasn't going to bring this up, but as long as we have blank white paper here, I heard you sing on the show last week.
0: Oh, do you mean when I sang Give My Regards to Broadway?
1: I've got news for you. Broadway refused them. And Herald Square turned him down, too. Now, don't go talking about my voice. How about your voice?
0: Just a minute, Costello. Critics everywhere...
1: Have you been at it all this time?
0: I certainly have. Everywhere they've said that I have a sterling voice.
1: Flatware, eh?
0: Me flat?
1: Okay, meet me at Me Flat right after the show.
0: After all, darling, I just wrote an article on music in this month's Flair magazine. An article about Louis Armstrong. Why should I discuss music with you?
1: I started out with the Metropolitan Opera Company in New York. A prize in each and every package, and if you hold the little ring after the light...
0: Well, I'll leave it to Meredith Wilson. He should know. He's a musician. Meredith, my sweet, come here. Tell me the truth. Now, what did you think of my singing last week? Be brutally frank.
3: Brutal.
0: Well, darling, if you'd only played in the right key.
3: Well, if you'd let me have your key.
0: I give my key to no man.
3: Well, Miss Bankhead, how can I play the song for you if I don't know what key it's in?
0: Well, no one has ever complained of my voice before. I wish you'd hear me in the shower.
1: And this is the dame who'd give her a key to no man.
0: Now, do me a favor, Meredith. Would you ask your orchestra if they would play Give My Regards to Broadway? I want to sing it again right now. Now, just to prove a point to Mr. Moss.
3: Certainly. Gentlemen, would you play Give My Regards to Broadway for Miss Bankhead? She wants to sing it again to prove a point to Mr. Marks.
4: Oh, no.
0: Boys, for me.

0: Oh, darlings, until next week, when you'll come to see you from the Citizen in New York.
1: Good night. Groucho Marx appeared tonight with the courtesy of the DeSoto Plymouth Dealers of America. This is NBC, the National Broadcasting Company.
2: Oh, come in, Smithers. What is it? Speak up, boy. Orange juice.
3: No, sir. New Kellogg's Rise and Shine.
2: Hey, finish.
3: And look at this, sir.
2: No peel, no pips, and it's got vitamin C. Well, Smithers, I suppose this is it.
3: What are you doing, sir?
2: Thank you, Governor. Wife and three pips to support. Thank you.
4: 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Now tastes as good as orange juice.
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9: The Adventures of Ozzie and Harriet. Presenting America's favorite young couple, Ozzie Nelson and Harriet Hilliard. And now let's see what's going on in the Nelson family.
10: Ozzie?
11: Yeah?
10: David's in a hurry, dear. Could you make the toast?
11: Oh, sure. Is there any school today?
10: Oh, yes, there's school.
11: What's the big rush, David?
10: He's been appointed hall monitor.
11: Oh, good for you. What does that consist of?
10: I stand by the stairs and see that the other kids don't shove and push. Jam, please.
11: That sounds like quite a responsibility.
10: I don't think it's so hard.
11: What's wrong with it?
10: Well, for one thing, at recess and lunch, I don't have as much time to play ball as the other kids.
11: Oh, I think you'll find in later life being a monitor is a little more valuable experience.
10: Not if I'm a ball player.
11: Well, it all comes under the heading of accepting responsibility. Can't shirk our duties, you know.
10: Don't let the toast burn, Ozzie.
6: More jam, please.
10: Don't eat any more jam, Ricky, until you get your toast.
11: Well, there's some things we have to do in life, whether we like them or not. Here at home, we all have certain tasks to perform. Somebody has to cook. Somebody has to keep the furnace going. Who's responsible for hanging up your clothes?
10: I am.
11: And who's responsible for putting away skates and sports equipment?
6: I am, boy.
11: Well, school is just an extension of your home life.
6: Are you watching the toast, Ozzie?
11: Mm-hmm. No, oh, yes. There you are, Ricky. See, when you have a job due at school, get it done just as you would at home. Regardless of how big or how small. Give me a piece of that toast, will you? Thank you. Whatever the job is, the important thing is to accept it gracefully and do it well. See, David, you were made a monitor because you're an outstanding student. It's a reward for being conscientious. So be proud of the fact that only the best students get to be monitors.
6: Were you ever a monitor, Pop?
11: Well, schools were a little different in those days, Ricky.
10: Ricky, don't bother Daddy while he's buttering his toast.
6: I got a job at school, too, boy.
11: Ah, good for you, son. What do you do?
6: Starts today. I'm supposed to stay after school and clean the erasers.
11: Well, good for you, Ricky. How come the teacher selected you?
6: She caught me talking during the spelling lesson.
11: Well, nevertheless, it all comes under the heading of a civic responsibility. Job to be done and done well.
10: You better get your books, boys. You'll be late for school. We'll talk about this later.
12: Okay, Mom. Come on, Ricky.
6: Okay.
11: Well, those boys want to get out of something. They twist and turn like drunken eels.
10: Hey, I better get going here. I have a million things to do.
11: I name three.
10: Do the dishes, make the beds, and do the shopping.
11: How can women build a few ordinary little chores into a million things today?
10: Well, I also have a luncheon meeting with all the committee women for the annual PTA bazaar.
11: Oh, is that affair coming up again?
10: Oh, I just remembered. I also have to get out a report for the Ways and Means Committee at the library. And then there's a meeting today of the Entertainment Committee at the church.
11: Well, I think it's wonderful you've been appointed to all these committees.
10: Appointed? I volunteered. I said I will so often, I'm beginning to feel like a little red hen.
11: Well, anyway, I'm very proud of you, dear. It shows a real public spirit. You know something? We're going to be quite a civic-minded family.
10: Well, I just hope I haven't taken on more than I can handle.
11: Oh, I'm sure you are. Wonderful spirit.
10: Oh, I almost forgot. I have also become a special traffic policeman.
11: Traffic policeman?
10: Mm-hmm. You know that bad street crossing near the school?
11: Yeah.
10: Well, some of the mothers have volunteered to take turns watching it during school hours. Here, look at this.
11: Oh, how about that? Armband and a whistle.
10: Works and everything.
11: Yeah, sounds like a real policeman. Here, let me try it. Holy smokes. Sorry, old man. Somebody blew the whistle by mistake.

0: In here.
1: Oh, hi, Hans. You know, there's one thing about you, old man. You never disappoint anybody.
0: Well, what's on your mind?
1: Nothing. I thought I'd find you lying on the couch, and I wasn't disappointed.
2: Hello, Johnny. Hey, you look a little unhappy. What's the trouble?
1: You know, Harriet, women are wonderful. They look lovely. They're a comfort to have around. They even smell nice.
2: What's your complaint?
1: Why do they have to go running bazaars?
2: Well, it's for charity.
1: Fine. I'm all for it. Somebody needs help. Somebody else says, let's do something about it. Somebody else says, how can we raise the money? Somebody else says, let's run a bazaar. And then somebody always says, we'll get Thornberry to build the booth.
2: You mean the PTA bazaar, huh? Mrs. Pennyfeather said she was calling you for that.
3: Now, what's so terrible about building a booth, Donnie?
1: Well, don't you remember the PTA bazaar last year? I built the booth in my basement. Had to work late at night and keep my family up because I had to make changes.
2: What changes?
1: Well, Mrs. Flicker wanted it taller so she wouldn't bump her head. Mrs. Henderson is short, so she wanted the counter lower. Mrs. Cassidy wanted the booth broader because, well, you know Mrs. Cassidy. And Mrs. Walker wanted the shelves deep because she had 4 dozen jars of pineapple guava jelly.
3: I remember now.
2: I could hear the moaning way over here.
1: When I was all through, the top was high enough for Mrs. Flicker, the counter was low enough for Mrs. Henderson, the booth was wide enough for Mrs. Cassidy, for Mrs. Cassidy, the shelves were deep enough for Mrs. Walker's 4 dozen jars of pineapple guava jelly, and I had to build the booth all over again because I couldn't get it out of my basement.
0: Frankly, Thorny, I'm a little disappointed at your attitude. I should think you'd feel honored they called on you to build the booth. They could have asked a lot of people to do it. Me, for instance. The year before last, I built them. Hammered in every nail myself. Even paid my own medical bills.
1: Hey.
0: Frankly, I feel a little hurt that they asked you instead of me.
1: Well, Oz, I'd be very happy.
0: No, no, no. The important thing is the job gets well done. You're the best man for it. I gladly step aside for you.
1: Oh, I'm sure they'd love to have you help me, Oz. In fact, that's why I stopped.
0: Oh, thanks just the same, Sonny, but I didn't spoil all your fun. You'd have to share the credit. You know, that wouldn't be right.
1: But Oz, you have such great ideas. You're such a big help.
0: Oh, I know, Sonny, but you deserve all the honors for yourself.
1: Now, really, Oz, you know I'm generous about things like
0: that's
1: that.
0: That's just it. I'd be the last one to take advantage of your generosity. So you go right ahead and build them by yourself. Thanks, anyway. Thanks, Lou. Oh, by the way, if you want to borrow the saw and hammer, they're hanging out in the garage.
1: That's very generous of you, old pal.
0: Oh, not at all. No more generous than you were in lending them to me in the first place, so... Sit right in, Thorny. And just remember, it's all in the interest of civic duty.
1: I'm glad I talked to you, Oz. Mrs. Pennyfeather asked me to make a bench for her to sit on, and you changed my mind.
0: You weren't going to make it?
1: Oh, yes, I'm going to make it. But now I won't leave the nails sticking out.
0: You know, Harriet, it does my heart good to see so many people fulfilling civic obligations, taking on public responsibilities, accepting duties.
2: That must be the postman.
0: Even the postman serves the public faithfully. Always cheerful, always on time. Nothing keeps this courier from the swift completion of his appointed rounds. Anything important, dear?
2: No, just a couple things for me. Hey, here's an important-looking letter. Dear citizen, you have been chosen to... Ozzy, this is a summons for jury duty.
0: Well, that's very nice.
2: Nice? What's nice about it?
0: Well, Harriet, one of the great privileges of the democratic way of life is to be a cog in our judicial machinery.
2: Ozzy?
0: I should think you'd be very happy about it.
2: Ozzy?
0: Besides the civic responsibility, I think you'll find jury duty a very interesting experience.
2: Ozzy?
0: Yeah?
2: I've got nothing to do with it. The summons is for you.
0: Me? Well, they can't do this to me.
2: But your civic responsibility.
0: I voted last year. I'm a busy man. They can't do a thing like that. Harriet, maybe if you write the jury commission a letter telling them how difficult it'd be for you to manage without me.
2: Well, how difficult would it be, dear?
0: Well, suppose there's a fire.
2: I call the fire department.
0: Well, suppose you hear a burglar.
2: I'll call the police department.
0: Suppose there's a hurricane carries away the house and everything in it. What would you do then?
2: What would you do?
0: Well, Harriet, there's never been a hurricane in this part of the country. See, I haven't even left yet, and you're starting to worry.
2: Remember, dear? Remember that little speech about civic responsibility?
0: That's just it. Because I've got civic responsibility, I wanted to find somebody who'll make a better juror than I am. Yes. For one thing, I'm too impressionable.
2: Well, now, what's that got to do with it?
3: suppose there's a woman defendant. She'll start to cry. You know how I melt. Maybe she'll be pretty. Maybe she'll be devastatingly attractive. Sit up there on the stand, probably wearing a revealing dress. Maybe I better start early and get a good seat.
2: Ozzy?
3: Hmm?
2: Wake up and answer the phone.
3: No. Hello?
4: Hello, Mr. Nelson?
3: Yes?
4: This is Mrs. Pennyfeather, president of the PTA.
3: Oh, yes, Mrs. Pennyfeather.
4: Yes. Well, Mr. Thornberry happened to mention how hurt you felt about being asked to work on the booth. And now, since we need more help, we can make everybody happy.
3: Yes, but Mrs. Pennyfeather...
4: No arguments, please. We insist that you help. And you'll just have to forgive me for not asking you first.
3: Oh, well, this is very kind of you, Mrs. Pennyfeather.
4: Yes.
3: I'll have to remember to thank Mr. Thornberry personally, but I'm afraid I won't be able to help.
4: Well, I know, but as long as you try your best.
3: No, I mean, I'm busy.

0: the idea. There'll always be another year.
1: Always.
0: And another bazaar. Yeah. More food to make. Just remember that.
1: It'll be on my mind continually. Meanwhile, if there's anything else I could do, like running the bingo game or the Little Egypt concession, or if you've got a...
0: Yes, I'll let you know.
1: Oh, thank you. And may I say again how sorry I am? I can't build the booth.
0: Well, it does seem a shame. That's work that does call for a strong back and a... Well, goodbye, Mrs.
1: Goodbye, Mrs. Featherweight. It's a... You know, Harriet, this jury duty may have its good points after all.
2: I'm not so sure about that.
1: At least I won't have to knock myself out building booths for the PTA Bazaar.
2: But, dear, you may have to serve for weeks on end.
1: Oh, that reminds me.
2: What?
1: Weeks on end. I'm going out to the garage and get my air cushion.

0: the province of the trial jury to determine the truth of the alleged facts in a civil case and the guilt or innocence of the accused in a criminal case. Therefore, fellow jurors, I feel that... Hello, Emmy Lou.
1: Are you hiding from somebody?
0: No, I'm just sitting here talking to... refreshing my mind on a few of the legal principles. I've been selected for jury duty.
1: Oh, Mr. Nelson, how fascinating. How thrilling. Oh, I bet you'll be wonderful.
0: Oh, thank you, Emmy Lou. I'll do my best to be impartial and fair-minded.
1: Jeepers, Mr. Nelson, I'll bet with your legal background and everything, they'll make you foreman of the jury.
0: Yes, I wouldn't be surprised if they did.
1: And it's undoubtedly a very important trial, probably the most important trial this year.
0: And this is leap year, too.
1: Well, it'll be something horribly exciting, like gangsters or robbers. Why, it might even be a beautiful, mysterious woman on trial for her life.
0: Yes.
1: And there you sit, Mr. Nelson, foreman of the jury, all eyes upon you.
0: Well, not if the defendant is really beautiful.
1: Oh, isn't it exciting? The trial begins. For days it speeds along, dramatic, thrilling, intense. A woman's life is in the balance.
0: She'll get a fair trial, too, I'll see.
1: Finally, the summing up. The jury retires. You order coffee and sandwiches and settle down to weigh the evidence. Hours go by. The tension mounts. It's getting unbearable. Reporters are keeping their phone lines open to the city desk. The judge is pacing in his antechamber. Suddenly, the jury room door opens, and guess what?
0: The jury wants more sandwiches and coffee.
1: Of deliberation. Then you finally file into the courtroom. Everything grows quiet. You can hear a pin drop. The beautiful woman is looking at you. The judge, the lawyers, the reporters, the spectators, they're all looking at you.
0: I hope my tie is straight.
1: There you stand. And now, solemnly, with a tear in your stern blue eye, you give the verdict. Not guilty.
0: Not guilty.
1: Hours go by. The tension mounts. It's getting unbearable. Reporters are keeping their phone lines open to the city desk. The judge is pacing in his antechamber. Suddenly, the jury room door opens, and guess what?
0: The jury wants more sandwiches and coffee.
1: Of deliberation. Then you finally file into the courtroom. Everything grows quiet. You can hear a pin drop. The beautiful woman is looking at you. The judge, the lawyers, the reporters, the spectators, they're all looking at you.
0: I hope my tie is straight.
1: There you stand. And now, solemnly, with a tear in your stern blue eye, you give the verdict. Not guilty.
0: Not guilty.
1: Pandemonium breaks loose. You're a hero,
0: Thank you. A public figure,
1: with your picture in all the papers.
0: Hello, Mom.
1: Oh, Oh, you're the most wonderful man. Can I have your autograph?
0: Certainly.
1: Oh, just sign my notebook.
0: Thank you. To Emmy Lou. Ozzie Nelson, foreman, there you are.
1: Oh, thank you, Mr. Nelson.
0: Thank you.
1: And thanks for acquitting that poor, innocent, beautiful woman.
0: It was only my duty, Emmy Lou. I'm glad I did it. Harriet, do you realize I've probably been called for jury duty for some big, important trial? Something like gangsters or something?
2: Well, I certainly hope not.
0: Well, why not?
2: Well, I was reading just the other day where some gangsters took a jury member for a ride. It might be dangerous.
0: Harriet, when it comes to a question of public duty, I'm not a man to be swayed by the imminence of danger. You think I mind their intimidation? You think I mind their threats? Do you think you could come with me?

0: Pardon me, I was told to report to this court while they select the jury.
1: Your name?
0: Nelson.
1: Oswald G. Nelson of Rogers Road?
0: Yes, sir.
1: Sit right down here, Mr. Nelson. We'll call you when we're ready for you.
2: Did you bring your air cushion, dear? These seats are as hard as a rock.
0: No, it had a hole in it. I took to the service station to be vulcanized.
3: Silence in the court while prospective jurors are being questioned.
0: I suppose this will be a big case.
1: Oh, yes, yes, indeed. Very interesting.
0: What sort of case is it? Criminal, gangsters?
1: The Mercury Holding Company is in litigation with the Pennsylvania Bonding Corporation over the title deeds to certain bottom lands.
3: Will the prosecutor please question the prospective jurors? Herbert Barrington up front, please. Herbert Barrington.
0: Kind of stuffy in here, doesn't it, son? Boring.
2: Be quiet, dear.
3: I'd like to complete this jury before the day is over.
4: Yes, Your Honor. I would, however, like to call the court's attention to the similarity between this case and the case of Snodgrass versus Continental Can.
0: Boy, these seats are sure hard. How long have we been here?
2: About 3 hours.
0: Oh, so stuffy in here, I can hardly keep my eyes open.
4: Stanislaus Dobignavian, up front, please.
3: Stanislaus Dobignavian.
5: My name is Stanislaus Dobignavian.
2: Ozzy, you're falling asleep.
0: My name is Ozzy, you're falling asleep.
2: Ozzy, don't fall asleep.
0: I haven't slept for days worrying about this case, Your Honor.
2: I'm Harriet.
0: I'm Harriet Nelson.

0: courtroom, I demand order. Now go on with your testimony, Miss Falling Asleep.
1: Well, Your Honor, honey, it was like this. I was just standing in front of the jewelry store waiting for my uncle. He was inside buying me a diamond bracelet.
2: Your Honor, Judge Darbignadian, please.
0: Yes, Mr. Nelson.
2: Your Honor, I realize this is a bit irregular, but in the interest of gaining more knowledge of the true facts of the case, I wish to ask the witness a few questions.
0: It is a bit irregular, Mr. Nelson, but as foreman of the jury, I think you're entitled to this special dispensation. And may I say that your request was very well put.
2: Thank you, Your Honor. My knowledge of law and procedure is very slight.
0: On the contrary, you have a very firm foundation in the basic tenets. The bar could do with men like you.
2: Really, Your Honor, you flatter me.
0: Not at all. I feel ability deserves recognition.
2: Have it your way, Your Honor. May I proceed with the questioning now?
0: By all means. This should be very interesting in a legal sense.
2: Miss Falling Asleep.
1: Yes, Mr. Nelson. Foreman, honey.
2: There are a few facts I'd like to uncover.
1: You can count on me for anything.
2: Well, thank you. You're very cooperative. Would you tell us, please, just where in front of the jewelry store were you standing?
1: I wasn't standing. I was sitting on a fire hydrant.
2: It was a cold day, as I remember. Didn't you find the hydrant a bit chilly to sit on?
1: I was wearing my mink.
2: Oh, yes, of course. Now, the chief witness for the prosecution testified he saw you run into the getaway car with the robbers. He said you were wearing a bright red dress.
1: Only a woman who wants to attract attention would wear a red dress. I don't need to attract attention.
2: Of course. Now, what color dress were you wearing?
1: A skin-tight black silk jersey dress.
2: So, you say you were wearing a black dress, and the witness said you were wearing a red dress.
1: That's right.
0: Mr. Nelson, you're doing an excellent job.
2: Thank you. And now will the chief witness for the prosecution please take the stand?
3: Okay.
2: Now, Mr. Thornberry, you say when you saw this young lady, she was wearing a bright red dress.
3: That's right, bright red. She looked terrific in it, too.
2: Now, never mind the physical details, Mr. Thornberry. Now, what is the color of this piece of cloth I'm holding up over my head?
3: Green.
2: Your Honor, I submit the witness is colorblind. This piece of cloth is obviously red.
0: Brilliant, Mr. Nelson, brilliant. Here, let me shake your hand.
2: Thank you, Your Honor.
0: Just call me Stan. Just call me.
4: Ozzy, wake up. You're snoring. The judge is furious.
2: Thank you, Stan.
5: Wake up. Come on, wake up.
0: Isn't that the jury you wanted excused?
5: Yes, Your Honor.
0: Wake him up and get him out of here.
2: What is it? What happened?
5: That's all, Mr. Nelson. I pulled some strings and got you excused.
2: Excused from what?
5: From jury duty. We won't need you. You can go now.
2: Well, you can't do that to me.
0: Get him out of here.
2: What's that?
0: Bailiff, throw that man out.
2: I don't want to be excused. I came here to serve.
4: Bobby, come on.
2: I'm a citizen. I'm a voter. I demand my chance. I know my rights. I've been through the freedom.
0: Throw that man out.

0: of all the humiliating experiences. Practically thrown out. Cast aside like an old shoe. An empty milk carton. An old Butterfinger wrapper.
1: Well, it was nothing personal, dear. It was just that they had enough jurors without you.
0: What's the use of being civic-minded? What does it get you? Man sacrifices his time for public duty, loses sleep, gets up earlier than usual, shaves closer than usual, dresses carefully in a dignified, legalistic manner, goes down to court, and what happens?
1: You caught up on the sleep you lost.
0: Just goes to show you, it doesn't pay to be intelligent. Doesn't pay to get an education. What good does it do you to go through school? You just get thrown off juries.
1: Oh, I think...
0: Just see if I ever go to another class reunion. The lawyer that threw me out.
1: He excused you.
0: His client was probably a crook and as guilty as they make him. He's afraid to have me on the jury. Or to have that man disbarred. Those beady, shifting little eyes. Who was he, anyway? He looked familiar.
1: Mr. Pennyfeather.
0: Pennyfeather?
1: Mm-hmm. Fenimore Pennyfeather. His wife is president of the PTA. You've seen him at the meetings.
0: Oh.
1: Yes. Oh, Ozzie, look.
0: Hmm?
1: There's a big pile of lumber in our driveway. And there's Thorny.
0: Yes. And somehow I don't like that big smile on his face.
2: Hi, Oz. Boy, I sure fixed it for you, didn't I, Oz?
0: Fixed what?
2: Got you off jury duty.
0: You got me off.
2: Well, sure. And Mrs. Pennyfeather told me you were on jury duty in the same court with her husband. I suggested he have you excused. It was all very legal and simple. Isn't that nice of me?
0: Thorny, you dog, you just did this so I'd be available to help you build those boots.
2: Oz, how can you be so ungrateful after I've made this tremendous sacrifice?
0: What's this?
2: Knowing how deeply you feel about civic responsibility, I finally talked Mrs. Pennyfeather into letting you build the boots alone.
0: Well, what about you, you big loafer?
2: Well, you see, old man, in order to get you off jury call, I had to agree to take your place.
0: Why, Thorny?
2: Please!
0: Thorny.
2: You can kill a man with a hammer!

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1: Lever Brothers Company presents the Pepsodent Show, My Friend Irma, created by Cy Howard and starring Marie Wilson as Irma with Joan Banks as Jane. Friendship!

0: Poodle. What's new in the paper?
1: Oh, nothing much.
0: Oh, look. Isn't that Mrs. Viamander's picture on the society page?
1: Her.
0: Right there.
1: Oh, yes, so it is. Let's see. The annual masquerade ball to raise funds for the orphan children will be held tomorrow night at the Long Island estate of Mrs. Richard Rhinelander II. This marks the first time that Mrs. Rhinelander will supervise the affair.
0: Jane.
1: What is it, sweetie?
0: Did you know about this wonderful affair?
1: Why, yes.
0: And of course, you're going.
1: Yes, Richard's invited me. Why?
0: Oh, nothing. I'll find something to do.
1: What's that?
0: Nothing, nothing at all. Just sit home with a deck of cards and play some solitude.
1: That's solitaire. Look, honey, I'm not going to have you stand there pouting. You must realize the tickets cost $100 apiece.
0: $100? Oh, it's nothing. Why, I could even get my Al to take me if I had $200.
1: Come in.
2: It's only me, Professor Kravatsky. Hello, Janie and Irma, my two little sailboats. One trim, the other lost in a fog.
1: Why, Professor?
2: Oh, excuse. Irma, I just noticed, why are you standing there looking so sad?
0: Oh, Richard's mother's giving a wonderful charity ball, and Jane won't take me.
1: Now, for goodness sakes, Irma, stop making a heavy out of me. I have nothing to say about the invitation.
0: But you have influence with Richard. When a girl goes with a fellow, she can get him to do anything she wants him to.
1: Oh, is that so?
0: Yes, I have Al eating out of my hand.
1: That's only because it's for nothing.
2: No, please, girls, don't argue. Irma, resign yourself. We are not invited, so we are not invited. Although, personally, I would love to help make that affair a success, because it's for charity. Little orphans, bless them. The little puppies of humanity.
1: Hello. Oh, yes, Al. Just a minute. I'll get her. Irma, it's for you.
0: Hello, Al. Where are you? Down at the unemployment office. What, Al? You need a lawyer? Well, why? Oh, they want you to take a job? Well, I don't see how they can make you go to work, honey. This is a free country. Well, they say you've been getting it free long enough. Well, come over here, honey, and we'll talk about it. Goodbye.
2: Oh, that Al. You've got to hand it to him. You've got to hand it to him because he won't work for it. Right, Janie? Janie.
1: Look, I'm sorry, Professor. I was lost in my thoughts about what costume I should wear to the ball. Come in.
3: Hello, girl.
1: Oh, hello, Mrs. O'Reilly. Well, look at your hair.
3: Yes, I'm wearing the new short bob.
1: How does it look?
2: For a minute, I thought your head got caught in the electric fan.
3: Oh, hush up with you. Janie, darling, do you like it?
1: Oh, I love it. It looks so neat and so clean.
3: Yes, I always felt my face was covered up too much.
2: That is a matter of opinion.
3: No one asked you. Irma, darling, how do you like my hair? Irma, is something wrong?
0: Oh, Jane's going to Mrs. Rhinelander's charity ball, and I'll be all alone.
1: Irma, we've been all through that.
3: Oh, Janie, how I envy you. Mrs. Rhinelander's such a lovely woman, and I know it must be a worthy cause.
1: Oh, it is. And the ball is being held in the Rhinelander estate in Long Island. See, I just start shaking when I think of walking into that mansion. Imagine, 68 rooms and 40 baths.
0: 40 baths? Well, now I know why they call him the filthy rich.
3: Oh, Janie, darling, you're so lucky. I remember my first masquerade ball. I was a girl in Ireland, and at midnight I met a handsome young man. He took off my slipper and started pouring champagne into it. It held 2 quarts. The bottle, that is. And he insisted on drinking a toast to me beauty. Pretty soon we were both a little, shall I say, high.
2: If you feel it, say it.
3: Yes, and just as he was telling me how beautiful I was, some wise Alec came along and gave him a broma seltzer. It sobered him up, and I never saw him again. My, how the years fly.
2: Yes, and it's too bad. While they were flying, they had to drag you along the ground.
4: Hiya, chicken.
0: Hello, Al, honey.
4: Well, what's the convention?
0: Oh, gosh, we're all talking about Mrs. Rhinelander's charity masquerade tomorrow night.
4: Oh, yeah. Saw the old gal's picture in the newspaper. Great Dane, that Mrs. Rhinelander.
0: Well, we could go to the ball if we had $100.
4: Chicken, nothing would give me greater pleasure than to help them kids. May be able to do so if my new deal comes through.
2: Another deal, Al? What is it this time? Stretching the ears of cats and selling them for rabbits?
4: Now, this one is money in the bank. It's a coat lining designed like a deck of cards. So if you're caught with an ace up your sleeve, you can always say your lining ripped.
5: Oh, brother.
1: Come in.
6: Hello, Jane. Oh, company.
1: Yes, Richard. You know everybody.
6: Yes, indeed.
4: Rich, we all want to tell you how proud we are of the work your mother is doing. For the orphan.
6: Thank you. You see, mother just loves children.
0: Oh, so do I. When Al and I get married, we're going to have lots of children. You know, they say children are man's wealth, and I'm going to make Al a millionaire.
1: That's enough, Emma. Richard, is everything set for tomorrow?
6: Yes, yes, but Mother's a little worried.
1: Why?
6: Well, aside from the fact that the money is desperately needed, Mother wants terribly much to put this affair over. You see, last year, Mrs. Van Clive was in charge of the ball, and she raised $50,000.
1: Uh-huh.
6: Well, naturally, Mother would like to get more, because it all goes to charity, and besides, she can't tolerate Mrs. Van Clive.
1: Oh?
6: You see, she's been bragging all over town that Mother can never hope to equal her record, and Mother's determined to do it.
4: Wish one of my deals had come through. Could pitch in.
1: Al, by the time your deals come through, those orphans will be old enough to take care of themselves and their grandchildren. Well, Richard, I'm sure your mother's party will make more money than Mrs. Van Clive.
6: I hope so. See you all at the masquerade tomorrow.
0: Oh?
6: Well, certainly. You're all coming, aren't you?
4: Like to be there, Richard, but you know it's, the fiscal year. I don't want to fisk out on the boys.
2: I would like to be there too, Richard, and believe me, it's not pneumonia, but, tomorrow is my birthday, and I'll be $100 old. I mean,
3: I would come too, Mr. Rhinelander, but, well, you see,
6: Hold it, everybody. Jane, didn't you give them their tickets?
1: Tickets? Richard, you didn't give me any tickets.
6: Oh, what's the matter with me? I've been carrying this envelope for days. Here's a ticket for each of you.
4: Let me see, Miss. Admission, $100. With stamp pay.
6: That's right. Think you can make it now, Al?
4: Well, it is a fiscal year, but by an odd coincidence, it's also leap year. So I think I'm in a position to leap the fiscal and come to the master.
6: And how about you, Professor? Why don't you escort Mrs. O'Reilly?
2: Well, I might do it, since it's for charity. She's going to be disguised anyway.
6: And here's your ticket, Irma.
0: Oh, let Al hold it. He always likes to treat me.
1: Oh, Richard, this is so sweet of you.
6: Forget it. Well, think I'll be getting back to Mother. I want to see how close she is to that $50,000 goal.
1: Well, wait a minute, Richard. I'll walk with you. I've got to see about getting a costume. And you kids better get busy, too.
4: Oh, we'll think of something.
6: So long, everybody. See you tomorrow night.
4: Bye-bye. How do you like that guy? Shelling out $400 so we can have a good time at his mother's party.
3: Oh, I hope for her sake it's a big success.
0: Yes, Richard's worried about whether his mother can raise $50,000.
4: Must be a way we can make certain she does.
2: What do you mean, must be a way?
4: Well, there are many ways of raising money. Now, for instance, years ago, there was a little boy used to wake up his aunt by bringing a mouse in her room. His aunt would scream and give him a quarter to take it away. He did this every day. And years later, this was to become known in financial circles as getting the ante up.
2: Look, Al, let us not meddle in this thing.
3: Yes. Let's not ruin the affair.
2: Okay. And speaking of ruins, I think I'll go back to that wreckage I call my room.
3: I'll go along with you, Professor. I better get started on this costume right away.
2: All right, Mrs. O'Reilly. And remember, when you're finished, if I recognize you, I don't take you.
0: Much time to get a costume. What shall we wear?
4: Oh, I don't know. I was thinking I might go as Robert E. Lee.
0: Nothing doing, Al. I don't want to spend a whole evening dancing with a steamboat.
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1: On, and I think it's rather effective. I am going as Marie Antoinette. Irma couldn't understand why I spent so much time fixing my hair since I was going to have my head cut off anyway. And what I went through before Al and Irma decided what costume to wear, you will never know. First there was Al, who said...
4: Jane, you know, think I'll go as Jesse James.
1: Nothing doing, Al. You've got to wear a costume.
4: Right, Jane.
1: And then there was Irma, who kept saying, gee, I don't know what to wear. So I said, Irma, why don't you wear that green costume you wore last year? You know, when you went as a tree? And Irma said,
0: no, someone's liable to come as George Washington and chop me down.
1: Well, that was all my patience could take. So I said, Irma, you'll just have to make your own decisions. And Irma said,
0: oh, I know what. I'll wear that kitty outfit that I wore on Halloween last year, huh?
1: So the kitty costume was agreed upon, and I must say, Irma looks adorable with her two blonde braids tied in pink ribbons. If it wasn't for her figure, she could pass for six. Yes, a little schoolgirl to perfection, and I'm sure with those legs, none of the boys would ever play hooky. As for Al, Al has found the most ingenious disguise I have ever seen. He has cut a square hole in the front of his shirt so his tattoo will show, and he's coming as a television set. Nice to remember. Al.
8: Yeah, Jane?
1: Now, it was very nice of Richard to buy these tickets for us, and all of us must be on our very best behavior. Now, there'll be a number of rich people there, and I'd appreciate it very much if you would not try to sell them any of your real estate lots.
8: Well, why not?
1: Well, you see, most of them have their yachts floating right over your property.
8: So, what about oil wells?
1: No, Al. Why is it everything you deal in either has water over it or under it?
8: Look, Jane, don't worry. This is for the orphan. And I give you my word, you'll be proud of me.
1: No, that's good enough for me. Come in.
9: Hello, gang. Say, Jane, you look terrific.
1: Oh, thanks, Richard.
9: And Irma. Well, you're so cute, I feel like putting you on my lap and telling you a bedtime story.
0: Gee, kids have all the fun.
1: Well, Richard, tell me, does it look as if your mother will reach that $50,000 quota?
9: Frankly, no, Jane. It looks pretty bad. What with the flu and the weather, we'll be lucky to reach 40,000. And Mother feels so badly about it.
1: I suppose that Mrs. Van Clive will never stop gloating.
9: Well, you know, she's like that. In Mother's words, Mrs. Van Clive is an old...
0: Watch your language. There's a little girl here.
9: Sorry, little girl.
1: Well, Richard, isn't there any way we could raise more money at the party?
9: Well, once we charge $100 admission, I don't know what else we can do. Maybe we'll think of something at the house. Where's the rest of the gang?
4: Oh, the professor and Mrs. O'Reilly are putting on their costumes. Why don't you and Jane run along? We'll meet you.
9: I'd like that. Mother's so depressed, I'd like to be with her. Come on, Jane.
1: Okay.
9: See you later, kid.
0: Why do you look so sad, Al?
4: Burns me up, chicken. For an affair to help orphans, they can't get up enough dough. And on top of that, a swell gal like Mrs. Ryan is going to be ridiculed by that Van Clive day.
0: Well, what can we do about it?
4: Got to see that the dough is raised. And there's only one man who can help us.
0: Who, Al?
4: Who else but... Hello, Jill. Al, got a problem. Going to mingle with the rich tonight. How do I get money from them? What? No, Joe, it's got to be with their permission. Yeah, this is for charity. Orphans. Well, you don't say, Joe. You were an orphan yourself, huh? Well, what happened to your parents? Oh, an accident. They died while listening to the chamber music? Oh, gas chamber music. Well, Joe, then you know what it means to help these kids. Yeah, how do I get them to shell out? Great idea, Joe. Thanks a million. Goodbye, noble friend. Chicken, for once, Joe has come through.
0: Come in.
10: Hello, little girl. Is your mother... Oh, it's Irma. Oh, Irma, you look like a little doll.
0: Well, thank you. Do you think I can pass for six?
10: Sure, just be yourself. How do you like my costume, Al?
4: Well, what are you supposed to be?
10: Can't you guess?
0: I know. A rag picker.
4: Oh, yeah, that's right. Professor, where'd you get all that miserable, dirty old rag?
2: Well, yesterday, Mrs. O'Reilly gave me new drapes for my window.
4: Oh. I see. You're wearing the old drapes.
2: No, Al, the new drapes.
0: Well, where's Mrs. O'Reilly?
2: Oh, don't mention her. She's furious. Oh, there she's gone.
0: Come in, Mrs. O'Reilly.
11: Hello, everybody.
4: Hey, Mrs. O'Reilly, what a swell get-up. With that broom and that hair over your eyes, you're a perfect witch.
11: Thank you, Al. And as for you, Professor Kropotkin...
2: No, take it easy, Mrs. O'Reilly.
0: What's wrong?
11: He insulted me. That's what he did.
4: What'd he say?
2: I didn't say anything.
11: Oh, no. I spend hours getting this witch's costume on. And then when he sees me, he says, it's getting late. Why don't you put on a costume?
4: Look, got no time for personal grudges. Mrs. Reinhardt is in trouble, and we got to come to the rescue.
10: She hasn't raised enough money.
4: No, 10 G's short of what Mrs. Van Clive did last year.
3: Oh, glory be, and all those poor orphans in such need. What can we do to help, Al?
4: Got just the idea that we'll put this party across. Where do you find the biggest crowds spending money?
0: At Coney Island.
4: Right. Now, here's what we do. We go to the...
12: Mrs. Rhinelander. Charming ball.
13: Thank you, Mrs. Van Clive. Are you having fun?
12: Yes. Wonderful idea of yours to have this intimate gathering instead of that tremendous turnout I had at my charity ball last year.
13: Really?
12: Yes. Of course, you won't make nearly enough to take care of the poor little children. But perhaps next year the committee will realize their mistake and put me in charge of the ball again.
13: You're so nice.
12: Well, I'll try to amuse myself. Where could I get a Manhattan? I'm so thirsty.
13: Right over there at the bar. And you won't need any bitters in your Manhattan. Just smile.
12: Oh, you're so clever, Mrs. Rhinelander. Well, you probably think of something amusing to tell the kiddies when they're told they have to sleep 8 in a bed because you couldn't raise the money.
9: Hello, Mother.
13: Oh, Richard. And Jane, you look lovely, dear.
12: Thank you.
9: What's the matter, Mother? You're shaking.
13: Oh, I've just had a word with Mrs. Van Clive, my well-wisher. Oh, Richard, perhaps I've been a fool. Maybe I shouldn't have undertaken the responsibility of the ball.
9: Well, Mother, you did your best. Jane, do you mind if I have this dance with my mother?
13: I think it would be wonderful, Richard.
9: Come on, Mother. Get your mind off Mrs. Van Clive. This should be a nice waltz coming up.
13: Oh, I'd give anything to put this party across.
9: Hey! The program says a waltz, but they're playing a conga.
0: They're forming a conga line. They're all following the leader.
13: The leader?
0: That's Al.
13: Where is he taking them? Oh, my goodness, he's breaking up my party.
0: Mrs. Rhinelander, I don't know how to apologize.
13: Oh, he's taking them all into the library. What's he up to?
0: I'm afraid to look. But I had to look, and I still can't believe my eyes. In front of me is Coney Island. Yes. Al, Irma, the professor, and Mrs. O'Reilly have turned the library into a miniature midway. Al is working the shell game. Now, I know the man. I know the man who's trying to guess under what shell appears. Last year, this man was in Who's Who. 10 more minutes with Al in the shell game, and this man will be listed in the 50 neediest cases. Al is speaking.
4: That will be $10 more you have lost to me, friend. And I sort of resent your remark that this seems like a dishonest game. Let's try something else. Take a card. There, that's fine. Let me see. Oh, king. Now, only an ace can beat that. I shall draw. How do you like that? It's an ace.
9: Oh, I just can't understand it. I never seem to win.
0: Oh, Al.
4: Yeah, chicken?
0: You better sweep up. A lot of aces are falling out of your coat.
4: Hold it, chicken. Mister, this young lady is just joking. She knows I run an honest game, don't I? Miss.
0: Well, Al, I thought you were just going to be the barber here.
9: The barber?
0: Yeah, he told me he's going to clip everyone who came in.
4: Come on, chicken.
0: Al, why are you dragging me?
4: The gentleman may misunderstand, and I want to give this dough to Mrs. Vineland.
0: Well, look, it's the professor. Hello, professor.
10: Can't talk now, Emma. Here comes another customer.
0: Pardon me, do you tell Hawkins?
14: Oh, certainly. Your name, madam?
12: Mrs. Van Clive.
14: Aha, I see. Let me see your palm, please. Oh, I see a sparkling future. Happiness, gaiety, laughter. And then you get hit by a truck.
0: Oh, my goodness.
14: You are swinging between life and death. Only one doctor can save you.
0: What's his name?
14: A professional seeker. It cost you $50 to find out.
0: And here's the $50. What's his name?
14: Who do you go to now?
0: Dr. Jones.
14: He's a good man. Keep going till next time.
0: Not enough. Over in the right-hand corner are two booths. One is marked Lemonade, $1. The other, Kisses, $5 a piece. But they're not doing any business. Oh, no wonder. Al has made a mistake. He's got Irma selling lemonade and Mrs. O'Reilly selling kisses. Well, I'm getting out of here so fast, the super chief will look like it's backing up.
9: Jane, where are you going?
0: Oh, Richard, I'm so mortified. I want to get out of here before your mother throws us all out.
9: Throws you out? Why, Jane, mother's in heaven. Al and his friends have already turned enough money to more than pass our quota, and the guests are having so much fun they insist mother hold the ball next year.
0: You mean that, Richard?
9: Sure, Jane. Come on, let's congratulate Al. Oh, Al?
4: Yeah?
9: Al, on behalf of my mother...
4: You don't have to say anything.
8: We're doing it for a swell lady and a bunch of wonderful kids.
12: Oh, Al, Al.
14: They get it.
12: But one thing still bothers me. Irma, what were you doing in the lemonade booth? Weren't you supposed to sell kisses?
0: Yes, but Al said get over there in that booth and pucker up, and lemons make me pucker.
12: Grapefruit, what can I say except that there's never been a sweeter kid than my friend Irma.
15: I came across Mr. Kipling in the meadow by the church. If I've painted that spire once, he said, I've painted it a dozen times. He offered me an apple pie. An artist needs inspiration, he explained. Golden shortcrust pastry, delicious apple filling, and just the right amount of sugar sprinkled on top. But then, when it comes to the little details, Mr. Kipling does have an exceedingly good eye.

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7: But Oliver, Myrtle is my cousin, and I see nothing wrong in your taking her to the symphony.
8: Nothing wrong? Have you looked closely at her face?
7: I know, darling. She's not as young as she was, but...
8: She's still trying to act as young.
7: Well, I don't care to discuss it any further. I told her I'd have someone escort her.
8: Not me. What's wrong with that goon she's been going with for 20 years or more?
7: Well, they had a little spat, is all.
8: He probably saw her with her makeup off for the first time.
7: Oh, Oliver Anderson.
8: Well,
9: Uh-oh, here we go again, folks.

0: And now let's visit the Anderson family. Well, this whole thing started when Mary's spinster cousin cried on Mary's shoulder and told her that Phineas Pilston, her boyfriend, had refused to take her to the symphony. Mary hates to see anyone in trouble, so she reassured her cousin, patted her on the shoulder, and agreed to get her an escort. Oliver doesn't know about this as yet, but he will in one moment, for right now he is coming up the front walk and greets Junior.
1: Hey, Junior, what are you hunting for?
2: Hunting? Oh, nothing, Pop. I'm just cutting some flowers for Cousin Myrtle.
1: I see. Myrtle, is she here?
2: Yeah, and she feels awful, Pop.
1: That's nothing new, is it?
2: Well, no, but this time she has something to feel awful about.
1: You mean she found her engagement ring was brass?
2: No, not that. But her boyfriend has turned her down.
1: Oh, well, it can't be very serious. I'll go on in and have her laughing in 5 minutes.
2: She doesn't want to laugh, Pop. She just wants to cry.
1: Okay, maybe I can help her out on that, too. When you get those lilies cut...
2: Dahlias.
1: Yeah, whatever they are. When you're through, come out of the house.
2: Okay, Pop. Be right with you.
3: No, Mary. I don't think I'll ever love another man. Phineas was so kind, so thoughtful.
4: Yes, I know. I wonder why Oliver doesn't get home.
3: I gave him the best 22 years of my life, always at his beck and call.
4: Myrtle, please, dear, don't take it so seriously. Please?
3: And another thing, Mary.
4: Oh, excuse me, Myrtle, I think Oliver just came in. Is that you, Oliver?
1: Yeah.
4: We had company, dear.
1: Yeah, I know.
3: You lucky girl, Mary, having Oliver for a husband.
4: You mean I'm lucky to have been married?
1: Well, well, well, Cousin Myrtle, I haven't seen you smiling like this for ages.
3: I'm not smiling, Oliver.
1: Oh, come now. The last time you were over, you were just personality itself, full of the old pep.
3: I was? I was, huh?
1: Yeah.
3: Well, Oliver, I don't feel that way today. My heart is broken.
1: Oh, well, it's nothing to worry about.
4: Oliver, would you help me a bit with dinner?
1: Huh?
4: I'm late, and I know Cousin Myrtle will want a rest.
3: You just go on like I wasn't here. Don't let me spoil your happiness. Even though I have very little, I like to see other people happy.
4: Well, the paper is right there, Myrtle.
3: I don't think I'm well enough to read, Mary.
1: Well, you might get Junior in a game of ping pong.
4: Worn out, be ready for rest. Shut up, Oliver.
1: Huh? Door? Oh, sure. What's wrong?
4: You're going to have to do something with Myrtle.
1: I am?
4: I mean, you're going to have to find someone to get her, take her to the symphony tonight. She has tickets and no escort.
1: Well, that face, she doesn't need an escort.
4: Oh, that's enough of that talk. There's nothing wrong with that face. She's a lovely girl.
1: Now, wait a minute. Girl is out. That's the word that's been kicked around at all camp meetings.
4: Well, she's only 46, Oliver.
1: Yeah, but those depression years didn't do her any good.
4: Regardless, I told her I'd see that she had an escort. She has to be there to present some medal or something.
1: That's fine. Now, all you have to do is find an escort.
4: Well, I'm depending on you for that.
1: Oh, no, not me.
4: Just a minute now. It's merely a case of taking her there and bringing her back.
1: Back here?
4: Well, she didn't say, but I...
1: You're talking to the wrong party, Mary. But I'll do this for you. I'll try to find her an escort.
4: Oh, you know how particular Myrtle is, Oliver.
1: Well, now, look. If the escort is particular, she'll have to stag it tonight.
4: Who did you have in mind?
1: Oh, well... Thought I'd ask Homer Meister.
4: Oh, no, not Homer.
1: Well...
4: Martha would pass out, Oliver.
1: Oh, Martha's too broad-minded for that. I'll run over and ask him.
4: Oh, it's not right, Oliver.
1: Well, it's Homer or else. He'll come through.
5: Now, look, Homer. I don't see no need of you going down to the corner and hanging around just because you got a new sweater.
6: Oh, that ain't the reason. I've been tied down too much.
5: Hmm.
6: I don't get out and get around like a fella should.
5: Well, there's lots you can do right here at home.
6: Nope, I'm going, Marthy. A fella's got to be seen around now and then.
5: Hmm. You coming home early?
6: Well, I might. And then again, I might go way downtown.
5: What do you know down there?
6: Oh, nobody.
5: Well, just remember this. I got the same right to be seen around as you have.
6: Ain't nobody stopping you, is there?
5: Someone at the door.
6: Oh, go get it while I tie this tie.
5: Oh. It's Anderson.
1: Yeah.
5: Come in, I guess.
1: Oh, thanks, Martha. Gee, you're looking nice tonight.
5: What do you want to borrow?
1: Borrow? Well, nothing. Just dropped in to see Homer.
5: Well, you better see him quick. He's going downtown.
6: Hey, neighbor. Right. Come on in, Oliver.
1: Well, well, well, what the best-dressed man should wear. Hey, aren't those pants new, Homer?
6: Yep, so's the coat.
1: Gee, they'll match that yellow sweater perfectly.
6: Yeah, you like them, huh?
1: Sure, for a change.
5: What do you want with Homer?
6: Yeah, what's up, Oliver?
1: Oh, nothing much. I had just one ticket for tonight's symphony, and I thought Homer might want to go.
5: Alone?
1: How many do you think they let in on one ticket?
6: Hey, let him finish, Marthy, dag nabbit. You know, I like good music, Oliver.
1: Well, that's fine. Then you're in.
5: Hey. How come you got only one ticket?
1: Why?
6: Marthy's got a lot of stuff to do, Oliver. Mm-hmm. Suppose we run out to the garage and then we won't bother Marthy. Come on, Oliver.
5: Now, wait, Homer.
6: Hey, you say the ticket's good, Oliver?
1: Whoa.
5: You heard what I said, Homer.
6: Hey, you know, it's been a long time since I heard classy music, Oliver. Yeah.
5: Homer Meister, you listen to me now. You'll do...
1: I think Martha wanted to speak to you, Homer.
6: Yeah, I know. She just mad. She ain't got two tickets.
1: Well, maybe she could just go on over to my house and you can meet the party you're going with.
6: Yeah, who am I going with?
1: A cousin of mine.
6: Oh, do I know him?
1: It's a her.
6: A her? Oh, now, wait, Oliver.
1: Oh, now, don't start to apologize. She'll like you.
6: Nope, not me. I'm a married man, Oliver. Got one of the finest women ever see. Hey, how old is this gal?
1: Old? Oh, yeah. I'd say in the neighborhood of 45.
6: 45, eh?
1: Mm-hmm.
6: Is she hefty?
1: Well, no, I'd say around 140.
6: How come she wants to go with me?
1: Well, she has to go with someone.
6: Yeah.
1: Wouldn't want a lady to go to a symphony without an escort.
6: Well, no. Tain't hardly the thing to do, of course. And
1: you love good music.
6: Yep, I do. Don't I?
1: You'll have a fine time, Homer. She's a lot of laughs. A
6: lot of laughs, eh?
1: Yeah.
6: Hey, how do you mean that?
1: Oh, nothing personal, Homer. Just jolly as all. She'd probably think you're all right.
6: Nope, Oliver. Tain't right. I shouldn't go.
1: No. Wait a minute. Now, look at it this way. Here's this lonely girl. Everything is platonic.
6: Well, it is, huh?
1: Sure, and Mary could think of no one whom she'd trust with Myrtle like she would you.
6: Oh, she couldn't, eh?
1: Nope.
6: Well, of course, I'm a dependable
1: fella. She just wants someone to take her to the concert and see that she gets home unmolested.
6: Yeah?
1: You know, a pretty girl appreciates an escort with finesse and class. One who understands music.
6: Yeah?
1: That's why I thought of you.
6: Oh, you did, eh?
1: That's the stuff. Come on.
6: Yeah. Well, I guess Marthy would understand.
1: Of course.
6: And I sure like good music.
1: That's the way to look at it.
6: And I'm helping out a neighbor.
1: And I appreciate it.
6: Nothing wrong in it.
1: Can't see what it'd be.
6: Well, okay then. I'll do it.
1: Good.
6: Just for you, Oliver. Hey, you say she's 45, eh?
2: I guess I don't remember meeting Mr. Pilston, your boyfriend.
7: No, Junior. He dislikes meeting people. Something happened in his early life. He just doesn't like to bring it up.
4: Well, you'll meet him someday, Junior.
7: Yes, I must bring Phineas over. He's fond of children.
2: Is he tall?
7: Rather. He's distinguished-looking, too, but he has a terrible temper. He doesn't know his own strength when he's aroused.
4: You don't mean he's violent, Myrtle?
7: Only when he's angry, Mary. But he's so sweet when he's happy. At one time, I merely walked to the drugstore with a neighbor gentleman, mind you. Merely met him on the street. And Phineas almost got 3 years. But they couldn't prove he had brass knuckles on.
4: Oh, Junior, dry those few dishes for Mommy, will you, dear?
2: I get it, Mom. Gee, brass knuckles.
4: Oh, here's Oliver now.
1: Come on, Homer. Take your hat off.
6: Hat? Oh, yeah.
4: Why,
6: yeah.
4: Homer, isn't that a new suit and sweater?
6: Yep, tis. But there ain't no reason making fuss over it. 'Tain't the first suit I ever had. Oh, howdy, gal.
4: Gal? Oh, I'm sorry, Homer. Meet my cousin, Myrtle. Myrtle, this is Homer.
7: I've heard so much about you.
6: Yeah, got a good report on you, too, Myrtle.
7: Oh, my. Huh? Where has this man been all my life?
1: Never mind that. He's consented to take you to the symphony tonight, Myrtle.
6: Hey, Oliver. I just thought I don't just see how I'm going to...
1: Come on now, Homer. It won't take but a minute for Myrtle to get ready, will it, Myrtle?
7: Oh, my goodness, no. You hold him till I get my fur coat.
1: Are you getting a break, Homer? See, with a lady wearing a fur coat?
6: Yeah, hey. I know, but you kind of misrepresented, Oliver.
1: Huh?
6: Boy, if I had a face like that, I'd nail a board over it. And she ain't going to see no 45 again.
4: Honest, Homer, she's just 45. And jolly.
1: Sure.
6: Well, I know it ain't gentlemanly, Oliver, and of course I agreed to do it.
1: You did.
6: But you didn't mention nothing about... Oh, boy, about that face.
1: Well, now...
6: And the fur coat ain't coming up that high.
4: Why, Homer, beauty's only skin deep. It's the personality that counts.
6: Oh, tis, eh?
4: Mm-hmm.
6: Well, all right. Wait till I see how she looks in the fur coat.
1: Here she comes.
7: There! Didn't take long, did it?
1: Why, Myrtle, you look lovely.
7: Well, I do try to keep myself up. Ready, Pop?
1: That's you, Homer.
6: Me?
8: Yeah.
6: Oh, brother. Oh, yeah. Well, I just been thinking.
7: Oh, come now, Hobart.
6: Hey, that's Homer.
7: Oh, yes, Homer.
6: Yeah, Homer.
7: You've made me forget my whole miserable day. All I see is happiness ahead.
6: Ahead, eh? Of course, this is only for tonight, you know.
7: Oh, of course. Yeah. Oh, well, we'll be back early, Mary. Unless Hobart has some other plans.
6: Oliver, we'll be home early, believe me.
4: Well, that's the happiest I've ever seen, Myrtle.
9: And the unhappiest I've ever seen Homer.
4: Oh, I'll get it, Oliver.
9: Probably Homer down at the bus stop without his fare.
4: Yes, Mary Anderson speaking.
10: Hello, this is Phineas Pilston. Is Precious there?
4: Precious? Oh, yes, of course, Myrtle. Well, no, she,
10: Oh, I said she would be. I'm calling from down the corner drugstore, and I am very angry.
4: Oh, come now, Phineas. The world doesn't stand still. Myrtle must go on.
10: No, that may be true, Mrs. Anderson. But she will go on with me, or she will go on with no one. And I mean that from the very bottom of my soul.
4: Well, you'll have to speak to her about that. Good evening.
9: Who, Phineas?
4: Right. Angry as a hornet.
9: Good. Let him see she can get another man, and he'll hang around all right. Jealousy is a wonderful thing.
4: Oh, but he's angry, Oliver.
9: Well, so am I. I don't see why we have to always be caring for some of your wandering relatives.
4: Well, this is what you wanted, isn't it?
9: Well?
4: Alone, quiet, no one to bother you?
9: Doesn't seem natural. At least Myrtle's gone for 3 hours.
4: Well, it was nice of Homer to go through with the deal.
9: What else could he do? Now what? Who is it?
7: Oh, Mary! Mary, the awfulest thing's happened.
9: Huh?
7: Let me sit down. Get me some water.
9: Get some water.
4: Oh, goodness, sit down. Oh, what is it, Myrtle?
7: Oh, Mary, it's Hobart.
9: You mean Homer.
4: Oh, what's wrong with Homer?
7: I don't know. Just as I was helping Hobart on the bus, Phineas rushed up and...
9: Oh, no. Where's Homer?
7: I don't know. They were rolling on the sidewalk, and I screamed.

0: And now back to the Anderson family. Well, Oliver Anderson persuaded Homer Meister, a neighbor, to escort Mary's older cousin, Myrtle, to the symphony. Homer started out all right, but met up with Myrtle's boyfriend, Phineas Pilston, at the bus stop. So far, no one has found Homer, and Myrtle is still determined to go to the symphony. So it looks as though Oliver will have to do it.
1: But, Oliver, Myrtle is sorry about everything.
2: Does that help, Homer?
1: And Myrtle must be there to present that medal. It's her big moment, dear.
2: Well, I asked Schultz, and he said no. I asked Chapman, and he said, are you kidding?
1: Shh, here she comes, Oliver.
2: Well,
3: Mary, what am I going to do? I'm already late.
2: Look, why don't you phone it in, Myrtle? The men around here don't want to cooperate.
3: But you can do it, Oliver.
1: Yes, dear, that's right. Now run on and get your coat.
3: And I'll put on a little makeup.
2: I don't know where she's going to put it. There's no room on her face for any more.
1: Oliver, please do this for me. I know how you feel, but it's one way to get her started.
2: Oh, all right. But this is doing my reputation no good.
1: Oh, who's going to see you?
2: Well,
1: and after all, she does look nice.
2: Okay, I'll go. But I wish I knew what happened to Homer.
1: Well, I'll find out for you while you're gone. Now hurry, dear.
3: There. Right there. That's where Phineas leaped on Hobart.
2: Homer. If this guy's still in a leaping mood, he'd better look before he leaps. I don't like him just because he's connected with you.
3: Well, I told you he had a temper.
2: Well,
3: I don't see a bus coming yet, Oliver.
2: Well, look, Myrtle. Pull that fur up around your face. This night air, you know.
3: I'm glad you thought of it. Is that man looking at you?
2: What man?
3: That smart-looking man there by the drugstore door.
2: Oh, yeah. I see him. Oh. Hi, Freeburn!
4: Good evening, Anderson. Gotta hit it?
2: Why, Yes! Excuse me, just a second. It's Mr. Briggs. Fine fella.
3: Of course. Go right ahead, Oliver.
2: Well, what's on your mind, Briggs?
4: I don't seem to recognize the young lady.
2: Oh, the young lady? Why, it's Myrtle.
4: A stranger out here, isn't she?
2: Why, yeah. Well, first time I've ever been out with her.
4: Of course, it's none of my business, but, aren't you kind of close to home, Anderson?
2: You mean with her?
4: Yes. I was going to suggest. I'm going right downtown on the bus, alone, and I'd like to...
2: Briggs, you're a lifesaver. She's taking the bus, too. Say, do you like symphony music?
4: I adore it.
2: That's swell. You want to go with her?
4: It all depends.
2: Hmm?
4: Of course, she's an attractive little creature.
2: Well.
4: And the fur coat, though. But, has she got the ticket?
2: Yep, and paid for. Come on over. I'll introduce you, and then I'll bow out.
4: You're a thoughtful person, Anderson.
2: Oh, well.
4: I'll be happy to do the same for you someday.
2: Well, thanks. I mean, that's all right. Come on. Oh, Myrtle, it's an old friend of mine, Freeburn Briggs.
4: What'd she say?
2: Nothing. Keep fur up, Myrtle.
4: Oh, my goodness. She has a nipple, too.
2: That's just the bottom part of it.
4: I can't see you so well in this light, but you're a fine-looking lady, Myrtle.
3: Everyone's so kind to me.
4: What's happening now, Oliver?
2: She's going to sneeze again.
3: Hey,
2: see? What's wrong, Briggsy?
4: Could I speak to you just a moment, Anderson?
2: Yeah. Excuse me a second, Myrtle.
4: Say, is that her own face?
2: Well, sure. What's wrong?
4: I'm not taking the bus, Anderson.
2: But she has tickets, Briggs.
4: Not for me. I have to keep up a certain amount of prestige. When she sneezed, that was the last straw.
3: Come on, Oliver. Bring the man and come on.
2: Well, let it go. There'll be another one along.
4: So, seeing how things turned out, I'll bid you a pleasant good evening,
2: well,
4: Anderson.
2: Now look, Briggs.
4: I've seen enough, Anderson.
2: How did he get so hoity-toity, that little pipsqueak?
3: Oh, I just know we're going to be late, Oliver.
2: Well, the bus runs every 10 minutes. Now, don't worry. Remember, I'm just helping you out. Keep that fur up around your face more.
3: Well, I can't see anything if I do.
2: I know, and no one will see you either.
3: What's that, Oliver?
2: Nothing. Wait a minute. Hey, wait a minute. Here's Slim Slipnickel coming. Oh, excuse me just a minute, will you, Myrtle?
3: Don't leave me standing here alone for long. It's embarrassing for me.
2: For you, huh? Hmm.
5: Hey, Oliver.
2: Oh, hi, Slim. Where are you going?
5: Well, I take the bus downtown and look over the ladies.
2: I see.
5: That ain't Mrs. Anderson you're with, is it?
2: No. It's Myrtle. Just a friend.
5: How do you do it, Anderson?
2: Oh, you know, a fella has to do this sort of thing once in a while to make his wife happy.
5: Yeah. To what?
2: Look, Slim, how would you like to hear a symphony tonight?
5: You mean music?
2: Well, yeah. and escort a lovely lady.
5: Well, of course, my check don't come till tomorrow.
2: She has the tickets.
5: Well, that'd make a difference, of course.
2: Hmm?
5: Mmm, cute looker, too.
2: Well, now.
5: Sure dressed up good. Hmm? That fur coat.
2: Oh, you like her. She's jolly.
5: Well, of course, I don't want to cut you out.
2: That's all right, Slim. She'll understand. Come on over.
6: The bus, Oliver. Hurry!
5: Oh, wait a second.
2: What's wrong?
5: Everything was all right since she stepped under that streetlight.
2: Well, now, just a minute. You made a bargain.
5: Let go of my arm, Anderson.
2: Don't insult her.
5: I know you
2: on.
5: Don't like me, but I didn't think you'd carry it this far.
2: Well, I just want to introduce you to the woman. Top step now. Just take it easy now.
3: Delightful concert, wasn't it, Oliver?
2: Yeah.
7: Psst, Oliver. Huh? Oliver.
2: Look, Myrtle, go on in. I have to see someone.
3: Just one humiliation after another.
2: Well, what's wrong, Homer? What happened?
7: Well, lots of things. Hey, Phineas.
2: Phineas? Now, wait, Homer. I'm a relative, you know, Phineas.
8: Your Vivi have been waiting for you, Anderson.
2: Well, now, look.
8: And Homer has told me all about you.
2: Yeah, just a minute now, Phineas. I was just doing her a favor, and you, too. I don't want any argument.
7: Oh, sir. Shush up, will you? There ain't no argument at all, Oliver.
2: No?
7: Not a tall, no, sir.
2: Well.
7: Now, look here. Phineas has acted real nice-like since I went over him once lightly.
2: Well, Homer.
7: Now we're friends.
2: Friends, huh?
7: Yeah, sure. He saved me from going with her, didn't he? Huh?
2: Yeah, that's right.
7: Yeah.
8: Well, I think we should clear this episode up completely, Mr.
2: Well,
8: Anderson.
2: That's what I want.
8: I love Myrtle.
2: That's your
8: privilege. With a love that's all enduring and strong.
7: Yeah.
2: Of course, that's your privilege.
8: And I'm the type who never does things by halves. I will fight for her. I'll fight anybody.
2: You should let go of my coat now. You don't have to fight me.
8: As much as I don't like you, Anderson, I would rather have your cooperation.
2: Well, I'll do
8: than
2: all
8: any
2: this.
8: Satisfaction I might glean from wiping off the pavement with
2: well,
8: you.
2: Well, now, just a minute. Wait a minute now, Phineas. I'm not worrying about your doing that. I'm worried about whether you can get her to leave with you.
7: Well, now, look. I'll tell you how I handled a situation like this when I was a young fella. This babe says to me, Homer, she says...
2: Wait a minute, that's not helping us anymore.
7: And I right away smelled a mouse.
8: There's something beside a mouse who's smelling this whole thing.
7: Oh, now, just a minute. I'm finishing this story.
2: Yeah, but is it helping Phineas?
7: That's what I'm pointing out. This babe I mentioned, she come to North Platte, see? Wasn't nobody could make a date with her.
8: You're real true blue, huh?
7: True? Are you kidding? She was about as true as a $2 cornet. Well, sir, I said...
2: Look, Homer.
7: Hush up, will you? Quiet.
2: Oh.
7: Well, sir, this girl had a profile like a stack of wheat cakes and a fur coat.
8: No, wait just a minute, Herr Homer. You're speaking pretty close about someone near and dear to me. And I'm getting mad.
2: Look out.
8: Fighting mad, am I?
7: Okay, if that's the way you want it, Finny. Here, Oliver, hold my sweat.
2: I'll not... Oh, Homer, cut it out.
8: You hold my jacket, Oliver. Fight for Myrtle.
2: Wait a minute, Phineas. Nothing's going to be gained by challenging Homer again. This all dissolves down to one thing. Do you love her enough to see her at breakfast every morning?
7: Yeah.
8: Well, for years I have worshipped her from afar.
2: Oh, it's safer that way.
8: Every waking moment she's been on my mind.
2: Yeah? Well, have you ever told her these things?
8: Well, no.
2: Well.
8: Do you think I should?
2: Huh.
8: She wouldn't think me giddy.
2: Giddy? Well,
7: brother.
2: I don't think so. You, Homer?
7: Well, it's all in how you do it, Finny. You gotta look right into her face.
2: Homer, look, now, that's going a little too far. I think the sensible thing to do is just put your arm around her and look the other way.
8: Yeah. The other way?
2: Yeah.
8: Well, is there a special reason for that?
2: Well, Phineas, yeah. You wouldn't want her to see your lip quiver, would you?
8: By golly, I think you're absolutely right.
2: Well, sure.
8: I've been a fool. All these years, I've been afraid of a woman.
2: Well, I know a lot of other fellows just like you. Now, you go on in, Phineas. Sweep her off her feet.
8: By golly, I will never forget you for this, Anderson.
2: Good. Well, how do you mean that?
8: When you see us together again, we will be husband and wife.
2: Well, good luck to you, Phineas. Just go on right in there.
7: Oh, boy. You ain't doing that guy a good turn, Oliver.
2: Well,
7: that ain't right.
2: That's the way he wants it, Homer. That's the way he wants it. And if they get married and settle down, then she'll stay home.
7: You know, I kind of feel sorry for him, Oliver.
2: You feel

0: doing that guy a good turn, Oliver. Well, it ain't right.
1: That's the way he wants it, Homer. That's the way I want it. And if they get married and settle down, then she'll stay home.
0: You know, I kind of feel sorry for him, Oliver.
1: You feel sorry for him? After what he did to you?
0: Did to me?
1: Yeah.
0: Why, he didn't do nothing to me.
1: He didn't?
0: He took me by surprise at first, but I kind of run him down that back alley of the drugstore.
1: Well, you're pretty fast on your foot.
0: Yeah, and I whopped him good with my knuckles right off his nose. Yep.
1: Backhanded him.
0: Yeah, backhanded him. Then he give up.
1: He give up, huh?
0: Yep. Just couldn't be mean
1: to him.
0: What'd
1: you do, run him till he winded him, or what'd you do to him?
0: Yeah, punched him right in the belly. Yeah, several times. Hey, but look, Oliver, look what he saved me from.
1: Well, I guess I owe you an apology, Homer.
0: You don't owe me nothing, Oliver. It's a thing like that that makes me appreciate Murphy, dagnabbit.
1: Well, then it wasn't a total loss.
0: Nope, torrent, Oliver. Phineas promised me that after he married Myrtle and moved into her house...
1: Oh.
0: Yeah, he said he'd give me all the cement work in the patio.
1: Well, now, that's reciprocation for you.
0: Yeah, doggone nice for her, yeah.
1: I guess I'll go in and see the courtship of the mastodons. I hope I'm not too late.
2: Oh, Oliver.
1: Huh?
2: I'm the happiest girl in the world.
1: Well.
2: Phineas promised to get the license tomorrow, and Wednesday we get married. Oh, I'm so thrilled.
1: Well, that's swell. How about you, Phineas?
3: Oh, I'm just so proud. That she's so happy.
1: Oh, good. Yeah.
3: Come, my sweetie. Let us go out in the moonlight, where we can be alone.
2: Huh? Oh, Phineas, you do care.
3: Yeah, I do. Come. Let me carry your pocketbook, sweetheart. No more heavy work for my little pet.
2: Night. Good night, Mary.
1: Good night, you two.
4: Well, I hope you're satisfied, Oliver.
1: They're happy, aren't they?
4: That man's up to no good, Oliver.
1: He's a man. That's all Myrtle has ever wanted.
4: That's not true.
1: Well, at least we accomplished one thing. She won't be coming over here so often.
4: Poor Myrtle.
1: Poor Myrtle. She's never been so happy in her life.
4: Junior, what are you doing up?
5: I couldn't sleep with all that noise.
1: Well, they've gone now.
5: What was Cousin Myrtle crying about, Mom?
4: Because she's happy, Junior.
5: Happy? And crying about it?
4: Well,
5: gee, I don't get it.
1: Don't worry, Junior. Someday you will.
4: Oh, she'll always blame me for this.
1: Blame you?
4: That Phineas doesn't know how to treat her.
1: He doesn't.
4: No.
1: You heard him ask to carry your purse, didn't you? I don't want Phineas coming around here later saying he got a bad deal.
4: Why, Oliver Anderson, she's my cousin.
1: Well...
4: She's not a bad deal.
1: Oh, well, I just got a side look.
4: I've always tried to be nice to your side of the family.
5: Gee, Pop, what's Mom crying about?
1: Well, I guess she's happy, too.
4: I'm not happy!
1: Well, what are you, then?
5: Here we go again, folks.

The Anderson Family is written by Howard Swart, directed by Herb Litton, and features Dick Lane as Oliver, Louise Arthur as Mary, Walter Tetley as Junior, and Herbert Rawlinson as Homer. Martha was played by Jacqueline DeWitt, Myrtle by Ginny Johnson, Slim by Doug Young, and Mr. Briggs by George Peroni. Music by Gordon Kibbe, sound effects by Ray Erlenborn, and your announcer is Ken Peters. The Anderson Family is a Hollywood Broadcasters production, transcribed from Hollywood.

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2: From Hollywood, California, we bring you the Smiths of Hollywood. Yes, the Smiths, with Brenda Marshall as Nancy Smith.
3: Bumps, don't pay any attention to Uncle Cecil's views on marriage. 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
2: Jan Ford is daughter Bumps.
4: That's what Uncle Cecil says, but who wants to live in an institution?
2: Harry Von Zell is Bill Smith.
5: Uncle Cecil is in no position to judge. He's not a married man.
6: True, William, nor am I a hen. But I'm a better judge of eggs than any hen in the country.
2: And that was Arthur Treacher as Uncle Cecil from England. Yes, it's the Smiths of Hollywood, a program with special appeal to little children, old ladies, ubangies, and string savers. Music lovers who haven't already taken cover should address all notes of indignation to Charles Hathaway, who, with the cooperation of the orchestra, furnishes the unusual musical interludes. Last, but by no means least, we would like to introduce our sponsor.

0: 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Testing. Everybody with us? Then on with the Smiths of Hollywood. Meet Nancy Smith.
1: Hi, everybody. There comes a time in the life of every mother when the baby she carefully tended, the child she picked up after, the little girl whose hair she braided suddenly needs a formal dress.
2: A long, slinky one.
1: She wants high heels, lipstick, powder, mascara and perfume, and nail polish. Then all of a sudden you realize your daughter's beginning to use the tools of the craft. Anyway, that first request for a formal dress is quite a shock.
2: A long, slinky one, huh, Mom?
1: Bumps, why does it have to be slinky? You're not built to slink. You're too round, darling.
2: Mom, if Folger wants me to slink, I'll slink.
1: Bumps, dear, I've never met this Folger. What's he like?
2: Oh, he's tall and rough. And he's going to be a chemist. And he has freckles on his hands.
1: Oh, well, even if he does have freckles on his hands, I think before we go any further, you'd better have Folger come over and talk to your father about going to this dance.
2: Oh, okay. But tell Pop not to embarrass him, will you, Mom? Folger blushes all the time.
1: Oh, that's a good sign.
2: Mom, don't be taken in by blushes. He blushes because of what he's thinking, not because of what he's doing.

0: Sometimes I wish I'd had a boy instead of a girl. On the other hand, after seeing Folger, maybe it's just as well. I'd forgotten to tell Bill about it, and at 1:45, Bumps began clearing the decks for action.
1: Uncle Cecil, why don't you take a good book and go to your room and read? It will improve your mind.
2: My mind is quite all right, thank you.
1: And Father, I wish you'd shave, please. And oh, can't you do something about those baggy slacks you're wearing?
3: Bumps, are you talking to me?
1: So far as I know, I have but one father. He will probably read you some of his poetry.
3: Who will read some of his poetry?
1: Folger. Uncle Cecil, you better go upstairs. I don't think Folger will like you.
2: And I'm sure I shan't like Folger. Who is Folger, by the way?
1: Don't speak of Folger in that tone.
3: Now, just a minute. Bumps, would you mind telling me exactly who Folger is?
1: Folger? He's, well...
2: I say, William, give a liver extract. That's what she needs.
1: You be quiet. How about the way you treated the Boers?
2: What Boers?
1: Well, I don't know, but Folger said England had no right to make war on the Boers. And I agree with him. Just because people are boring is no reason to make war on them.
2: I disagree. Anyway, you must be referring to the Boer War in Africa, and I had nothing to do with that.
1: You did, too.
2: I did not.
1: Oh, gosh, I haven't got any makeup on. Now, Pop, be nice to him. Uncle Cecil, wipe your chin off.
2: How can I? It's fastened on.
1: Pop, you answer the door. Oh, no, I'll answer
3: it. Well, make up your mind.
1: Oh, gee. Now, Uncle Cecil, don't give him that fishy handshake. And remember to look directly at him. Folger hates people with shifty eyes.
2: Is this so? William, you should have refused her at the hospital. You should have asked for your money back.
1: Oh, you be quiet. Coming. Oh, hello, Folger. I wasn't expecting you so soon.
4: It is 2:00. I said I would arrive at 2:00. There's no worse ordeal than meeting a girl's family, but I gave my word to be here at 2:00, and therefore I am here.
2: Obviously.
1: Come in, Folger. Folger, this is my father.
4: How do you do, Mr. Smith? I've heard a lot about you, too.
3: Yeah, well, how do you do, Folger?
4: I've long wanted to congratulate you on the work you did for the cancer drive and for the Civil Liberties Committee.
3: Well, that. Yeah. Well, have a cigar. No, I mean... Could I take your coat, Folger?
4: Oh, thank you, sir. I don't find it unduly hot.
1: Folger, this is my uncle, Sir Cecil Smythe. I told you about him.
4: Oh, yes. Hello.
2: Well, if that's the way it is, I've heard a lot about you, too. Too much.
4: Well, now that the formalities are over, let's come to facts. Mr. Smith, what is it you'd like to know?
3: About what?
4: About me.
3: Oh. Well, I hope this doesn't come as a rude shock to you, Folger, but to tell you the truth, I can't think of anything I'd like to know about you.
4: Oh. Well, that's simple enough. And I take it, Bumps, that I will see you later?
3: Just a minute. Why should I want to know facts about you, Folger? I mean, why especially?
1: Pop, didn't Mom tell you?
3: Nobody's told me anything, and what's more, I'm very curious here. What should your mother have told me?
1: About Folger and me.
2: William, do you suppose this thing is more serious than we thought?
1: Oh, it wasn't serious when it began, but it's getting that way.
4: There's no cause for alarm, Mr. Smith. This is a perfectly ordinary thing that happens between boys and girls all the time.
3: It does?
2: Oh, my.
3: I think, let's start at the beginning here. How old are you, Folger?
4: 13 1/4, sir.
3: I said, when did you meet Bumps?
4: At school this year. I'm in 8th grade. I'm going to be a chemist. My father is a doctor. Your family and mine are roughly in the same social strata, with mine having a slight lead economically, I guess. That is, judging by your furniture. I'm quite fond of your daughter and completely aware of my responsibility toward her, and I shall do my best to fulfill any and all obligations befitting a gentleman, should you give your consent.
3: Folger, all I wanted to know is... Give my consent to what?
4: I beg your pardon. I thought you understood. I wish to escort Bumps to the senior dance tomorrow night.
3: To the senior dance? Is that all?
4: Why, yes.
3: You mean we went through all this about a senior dance, Bumps? I don't get this. Why all this fuss? Of course you can go to the senior dance. Why this big production?
1: Well, that's what I said too, Pop. Golly, it isn't as though we were going to get married or anything.
4: As a matter of fact, sir, that is something we have discussed, but it seemed wise to wait.
3: Ah, yes. Well, I'm glad to hear that, and I do want to thank you for coming, Folger, is
4: yes,
3: it?
4: Yes, sir.
3: I'm glad everything is finally cleared up for you.
2: Me, strange place, America.

0: Well, that's Folger. You know, there's something sad about a girl's first date. It's really sadder than a wedding. I try to explain it to Bill. What did you think of Folger, darling?
1: Folger? I think his mother must have been an adding machine and his father an encyclopedia.
0: Well, I sort of thought Bumps would pick out a different type.
1: You mean to say that Bumps picked Folger out?
0: Well, now, why do you have to make fun of everything?
1: Well,
0: I think Bumps' first date is very sad.
1: I think he is, too. But if Bumps likes him...
0: No, look, darling, I mean having a date is very sad.
1: Hmm?
0: Well, you know what it means, don't you?
1: You mean she's having a date?
0: No. It's more than that, Bill. We're losing her, don't you see that? I mean, it's the first step. After that, there'll be other boys.
1: Well, let us hope so.
0: And then the boy will come along and suddenly... Well, Bill, it's just going to be you and me alone. Bumps will go off and start a home of her own.
1: Here, Grandma, have a hanky.
0: Well, you do know that we'll miss her.
1: Oh, now, wait a minute, Nancy. In the first place, it's a long way off. In the second, we won't be alone, believe me. Bumps will probably have a dozen children and bring them over to stay with us every time she goes out to the movies. And in the third place, if having a date with that Folger is the cause for all this calamity, let's call it off now.
0: Call it off?
1: Yes.
0: Why, Bill Smith, have you lost your reasoning?
1: No.
0: Why, Bumps would never get over such a thing. I should say we won't call it off.

0: Folger had said he'd call for Bumps at 8 o'clock. Well, knowing Folger, I knew he meant 8. So at 7, I began supervising Bumps. You know, not too much lipstick, easy on the perfume. Don't try to wear all the jewelry, you know.
1: Mom, I don't feel very comfortable in this glamour getup.
0: Well, Bumps, you might as well learn now. There are two types of women, comfortable and glamorous.
1: I feel sort of scared about this evening.
0: Why, darling?
1: Well, I don't know. Mom, do you like me?
0: Well, of course I like you, dear.
1: I like you, too.
0: Well, I'll always like you, darling. Will you remember one thing?
1: What?
0: Well, I'd like to be thought of as a friend as well as your mother. Anytime anything bothers you, you can always come to me. Just remember that, darling.
1: Gee, you're swell, Mom. Oh, gee whiz, that must be Folger. I better go after
0: him. No, darling, you finish dressing.
1: Okay.
0: Bill! Bill!
2: He went down to the corner for cigarettes, Nancy.
0: Oh, he would. Uncle Cecil, you'll have to entertain Folger.
2: Oh, no, I say, what a... Oh, dear. Oh, no, what a horrible notion.
0: Go on, answer the door. Tell him Bumps will be right down.
2: Oh, you know, I'd rather play host to a snapping turtle. Oh, but very well, yes. Oh, quit leaning on that bell, you little monster.
3: Good evening.
2: Good evening. Yes, I've been told to entertain you till Bumps is ready. Don't suppose you'd like a drink, huh?
3: Why, yes, I would.
2: You would, eh? What if it's scotch by any chance? The answer is no.
3: Water, if you please. I drink 10 glasses a day.
2: 10 glasses of water a day? Oh, I say, what an utterly dreadful thought. Oh, dear. Very well, now you turn on the radio and listen to some crime story or something, and I'm going to entertain you. I'll need a drink myself, so I'll go and get your water for you.
3: Thank you.
2: I'll be right back.
4: And now, ladies and gentlemen, we turn the page of our musical scrapbook to a poem written by Carl Allen. A lovely thing. Give me a place by the side of the road where the weary travelers pass. Oh, give me a place by the side of the road, and I'll sell hot dogs and gas. Lovely thing, isn't it? There'll be more of the scrapbook after a word from our sponsor.

0: And that was a message from the sponsor of the Smiths of Hollywood. Lovely thing, wasn't it? Now, to more of the scrapbook. Here's a lovely poem I'd like to read.
1: You know, boy, don't turn that off. I like poetry.
2: Oh, so do I, but not that stuff. You like poetry, you say? Well, as it happens, I have some of my own verse with me. Would you like to hear it?
1: Well, no, as a matter of fact.
2: This one, my favorite, is called Starking Deed.
1: Look here, old boy, I'm supposed to entertain you.
2: You'll find the style difficult at first, but you'll catch on. It goes like this. A Lucite, tall and great there was, a lofty Loman seller. Alone he growled the Hiklamus and blew his colored mother. The slashing wind did Teleron and slapped the facing sore, and breath did snare the Sassic one, and fell the Nippist roar. Oh, gar! Did ever Sweeney start? Did Wenson do his share? Did waves and heaving slapper part with howling, blazing glare? The end was near and to the core, and tied the simple Manpus. 'Twas torpid with a bloody gore, and all the dead lay Santus.
3: There. What did you think of it?
1: I say, have you ever been investigated? Look, old boy, since there's just the two of us here, let's be honest. I don't think you need entertaining. I'll just wander out for a walk, and then you'll have an audience that's 100% with you. Instead of 50.
2: Oh, very well. I'll bring the conversation down to a lower plane.
1: One word, Folger. One word of caution. As it happens, Bumps is my very favorite niece.
2: Well, I can't blame you, sir. She's a thoroughly charming girl. A little immature, but that's to be expected.
1: Yes. Well, old boy, think of this. If one thing, one tiny thing, happens that ruffles a single one of her nerves, if you so much as irritate her, I'll hang you up with the thumbs and sliver you. I'll peel you. Follow me, Folger.
2: Yes, sir.

0: Well, Uncle Cecil and I had a highball. And when Bill got home, he joined us. And all that worrying I'd done about bumps suddenly seemed terribly silly. Bill and I decided to go to a movie, and Uncle Cecil went too, of course. That was about 8:30. Well, how was I to know then what was happening to bumps at 8:30?
1: Bulger, do we have to walk all the way to the dance?
2: You can't skate in high heels, and I'm not old enough for a driver's license. Why? Are you tired?
1: No, but I'm getting hungry. I was so excited I forgot to eat dinner.
2: I never get that excited. I'll tell you what, we'll stop at the punch bowl and get a soda.
1: Oh, boy! Let's do. See, did you ever have one of their idiot sundaes?
2: Of course not.
1: Well, you oughta. It's got five kinds of ice cream. Raspberry, vanilla, chocolate, pineapple, and peach with sliced bananas.
2: All this in a sundae?
1: Well, that's the first layer. The second layer has six kinds of ice cream. Tutti Frutti and all, and then crushed pineapple with chocolate sauce and nuts and whipped cream.
2: I'm getting a little sick.
1: Oh, but they're fun. They call them idiot sundaes because only idiots order them. I ate two once.
2: It's hard to be intellectual over an idiot sundae.
1: Oh, it won't take but a minute. And they have plain ice cream for intellectuals. Oh, come on, let's go, huh?
2: Well, all right, but sometimes I think I'm too old for you. Then I wrote another poem. It's called Old Harkness. Oh, many's the time I've Paul the Gee and Hauser swore the
1: latest. Are you sure you wouldn't rather have an idiot sundae?
2: I do not want an idiot sundae.
1: I like another one. Gee, I guess now I'm a woman. Three idiot sundaes. That ought to prove something.
2: And then I wrote another one. It's called Old Patarney. It goes like this. Laugh, my friend, and raise the wristy link. Ne'er more to bally fling the empty hood and sink.
1: Please, Vulture, no more poetry.
2: But you said you liked it.
1: I know, but it's making me sick.
2: My poetry making you sick?
1: It must be that. A little thing like Three Idiot Sunnies couldn't make a girl sick, could it? Bulger, I think I... Bulger, I guess you better excuse me.
2: Are you sure I shouldn't call a doctor?
1: Bulger, honest, I'm not dying. Only I think I better get home before I do.
2: Gosh, I'm awfully sorry.
1: It wasn't your fault.
2: You look awful green.
1: Oh, don't worry about me.
2: Well, to be very honest, I'm worrying about your uncle. He said he'd skimmer me if anything happened to you.
1: Oh, please, Folger. I'm skivered already.

0: were at the movies, of course. We got home from the movies about 10:15 or so, and I was thinking about Bumps again and wondering if she was having a good time at the dance. Bill?
1: Hmm?
0: Do you remember the first dance you took me to?
1: I certainly do. I remember the last one, too. It was the same dance.
0: Why is it husbands don't like to dance? Anybody want some milk or hot chocolate?
2: I say, what did I do? Yeah, make mine with scotch, would you?
1: Oh, Uncle Cecil, you can't take it in chocolate, too.
2: Perhaps you're right, William, yes. Nancy, leave out the chocolate.
1: Oh, I'm going to bed, dear.
0: Oh, wait a minute. Aren't you going to wait up for Bumps?
1: Well, why should I?
0: Well, but, Bill, you just should. That's why.
1: Oh, Nancy, now stop being a typical mother. You remember how annoyed you were when we were dating and your mother sat up worrying about you?
0: Well, she had a right to be worried.
1: Oh, fine. Well, you needn't worry about Bumps. You're being very silly. But I'll be silly with you. We can have a three-handed card game. How about it, Uncle Cecil?
2: Oh, very well, yes, but I still want a scotch. You know, scotch and cards go together.
1: Listen, Uncle Cecil, with you, scotch and cornflakes go together.

0: Well, we played cards. 11 o'clock came and no bumps. Well, Bill said not to worry. 11:30 came and Bill was worrying and Uncle Cecil said not to worry. Then 12 o'clock came and no bumps. And we were all biting our nails.
1: I say, we can't just sit here waiting, you know? We've got to do something.
2: Well, do. I'll call the school and find out what time the dance was over.
0: Bill, we'd better call the police. Uncle Cecil, where are you going?
1: Out! I can't just sit. A lucite tall and gripe the walls, a lofty lawman cellar.
2: Huh?
1: I'm going looking for them. If that shifty-eyed little lucite has double-crossed us, I'll do exactly what I said I'd do.
2: What was that?
1: Peel him! Stay head like it bet.
0: My goodness, Bill. I never saw Uncle Cecil so upset.
2: Yes, I didn't know he was so fond of bumps. Well, what do you think we ought to do now, darling? I've checked with the school. The dance was over at 11. I've checked with the police. No ambulance calls or... Just sit and wait, I guess.
0: I had a funny feeling about tonight,
2: Bill.
0: Now, remember, I had a feeling.
2: Yes, dear, you had a feeling. Women always do. But listen, let's not leap to any grim conclusions. Probably everything's all right. Nancy, are you sure Bumps couldn't have come in earlier, maybe slipped by us while we were playing cards in here?
0: Mm-mm. She wouldn't do that. She'd say something to us.
2: Yeah, I suppose. Maybe she came in before we did, though. Have you looked upstairs at her room?
0: No, I haven't.
2: Oh, Nancy, you haven't looked? Let's go look. A sudden hunch has hit me.
0: Well, she was in bed, of course, sound asleep. Bill looked at me and I looked at Bill. And I could tell by the slant of his eyebrows that he was thinking of that feeling I was talking about. He didn't say anything, though. He just kissed me and smiled. But we were both so relieved to find Bump safe and sound that nothing else mattered. So finally we got to bed. We'd completely forgotten about Uncle Cecil.
2: It's quite an evening. Memorable first date for our daughter. For us more than for her, though.
0: Oh, that's right.
2: Yeah. Oh, no, what a time to be calling people. Probably one of Uncle Cecil's all-night friends. I'll fix him good. Sorry, wrong number.
3: Is it really? Oh, I'm sorry.
2: Uncle Cecil? Oh, I'm sorry. Good gosh, I forgot all about you.
3: Well, never mind that, you know. I've got news for you, William.
2: News?
3: About Bumps. She's upstairs in bed.
2: Yeah, I know.
3: You know? William, how did you find out?
2: We looked. How did you find out?
3: I choked it out of Folger.
2: Out of Folger? You got Folger out of bed?
3: Oh, no. He got out of his own accord. The noise must have awakened him.
2: What noise?
3: Why, when Folger's father knocked me through the French doors.
2: Folger's father knocked you through the French doors?
3: Oh, the old boy was justified, you know. You see, I stretched him out on the floor first.
2: Huh?
3: After he swung at me, that is, you see.
2: What?
3: He wouldn't let me in the door to cross-examine Folger, and I broke in.
2: Oh, Gabriel's teeth. Uncle Cecil, how much bail do you need?
3: Bail? Oh, I'm not in the brig, William.
2: No?
3: Well, you see, after I finally got the Folger and he bit me, I turned him over my knee.
2: Yeah?
3: And Folger's father was so delighted... We're celebrating.
2: Oh, no.
3: Oh, a delightful fella. Don't wait up for me, old boy. I won't be home till late. Cheerio, old boy.
2: Cheerio.

0: Who's Waiting Up for Uncle Cecil, we might as well leave the Smiths of Hollywood. The Smiths is written by Dick Nasserman and Bob Presnell Jr., who drinks old Gluckenheimer, and directed by Bob Presnell Jr., who looks like it. Starred in the Smiths are Nancy Smith,
1: Brenda Marshall,
0: Arthur Treacher, Bill Smith,
2: Eric Hansel,
0: and daughter Bumps,
3: Jan Ford.
0: And Folger was played by Conrad Binion. The original music is ad-libbed by Charles Hathaway. And this is Tyler McVeigh, pronounced to rhyme with Hickenlooper, bidding you all cheerio.

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6: 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I'm Gary Bellamy. We're live on Radio 4. 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Or you can get us on Twitter at Gary Bellamy DTL. Or you can email us on the email, which is downtheline@bbc.co.uk. What is going on in North Africa? Are there sinister forces at work behind the scenes? Are these really popular uprisings, or is someone else behind it? The CIA, Al-Qaeda, or, I don't know, SMERSH? We'll probably never know. That's the thing with conspiracy theories. Last year's inquest into Princess Diana's death proved conclusively that nothing sinister was going on. It was simply a tragic accident. Or was it? If there was a conspiracy, then surely they would just keep covering things up. That's the nature of conspiracies. If you conclusively prove there wasn't one, it simply means that there was one, or something. And what with the internet, there are more conspiracies going around today than there ever have been. Did a plane really fly into the Pentagon on September the 11th? Did the Americans really put a man on the moon? Are David Cameron and Nick Clegg the same person? You never see them together, do you? Well, you do, but sometimes. And what's happened to Vince Cable? Where's he gone? No one's seen him for months. Who knows? Who cares? Maybe you've got some conspiracy theories of your own. Give us a ring if you have. 08000 155 947 or tweet me at Gary Bellamy DTL. And should we ban deep ends from swimming pools? Apparently the Labour Council in Carthorpe have done just that. But what do you think? Are we overprotective of our children? Are we actually doing them more damage by not exposing them to more risk? Come on, what's wrong with the odd grazed knee? The kids out there should be doing all the things kids should out there be doing. The kids should be out there doing all the things kids should be out there doing. The kids should be out there doing all the things kids should be out there doing. Tree climbing, canoeing, conkers, boxing. Do we really need the nanny state telling us what to do? Or should we be exposing our children to higher levels of terror and violence? I mean, I haven't got any kids, so I don't really care, but I'd like to know what you think. So give us a ring, 08000 155 947, or tweet us at Gary Bellamy DTL. Okay, let's take our first call. Hello, you're down the line.
7: Hiya.
6: Hi.
7: Yeah, I wanted to talk to you a little bit about conspiracy theories, really.
6: Mm.
7: And I've had some thoughts recently about pigeons.
6: Mm. Pigeons.
7: We actually feel that pigeons are possibly aliens. Because you never actually see baby pigeons, do you? You only see fully grown ones.
6: Yeah.
7: And why is that?
6: I never see pigeon nests, do you?
7: No, never.
6: They don't really nest.
7: I just see them wandering around London, you know, bold as you like.
6: Mm.
7: Jesus said, you know, the meek shall inherit the earth. And I know pigeons aren't exactly meek per se, they're quite pushy.
6: Mm.
7: But I think they've got a lot to teach us.
6: So they've come from another planet. What can we learn from these pigeons?
7: If you look into their eyes, which are quite creepy,
6: you
7: will find a message coming to you if you allow yourself to hear it.
6: What do you think that message is?
7: God loves you and wants you to just relax.
6: Right. That's a very interesting call. Thank you very much for that.
7: Thank you.
6: Thank you. I've never seen a baby pigeon. Why not give us a ring if you out there have ever seen a baby pigeon? Hello, you're down the line. Who's there?
8: Yeah, I'm ringing about the kids.
6: Oh, yeah, the kids.
8: Kids today, they have it too easy.
6: Today?
8: They're treated like rare birds. Or unless I'm some endangered species. I mean, they're kids, for God's sake. When we was young, well, as soon as we was out the back door, we was eating earth.
6: Mm.
8: We had a stomach ache in our lives.
6: Yeah.
8: One day, I ate a dead sparrow.
6: Mm.
8: Then I fell off a garage roof onto another boy, cut his head open.
6: Right.
8: We got his head patched up by Mum. We're back at him immediately, after a glass of milk. And then we went there and played fire. We had a three-way fight. fireworks, air guns, and stone fight.
6: But this sounds to me quite dangerous. Why can't children just have a nice, safe childhood?
8: I felt brave afterwards. I felt strong. After the fight was over, we went back to our den, which was just a hole, muddy hole covered with saplings, and we had that place packed full of cigarettes and dirty magazines.
6: Thanks very much for your call.
8: Embassy, Penthouse, Razzle, Senior Service, Melody.
6: Let's go to another call now. I've got Gordon Bison on the phone. I wonder if he's any relation to Anthony Bison, Professor Anthony Bison, one of our regular callers. Hello, Gordon.
0: Apropos of your thread or strand regarding swimming pools, I'd just like to point out that my son-in-law has a lovely swimming pool in Berkshire. It's kidney-shaped, but what is generally intriguing about it is that it has no deep end whatsoever, and it is, in fact, shallow all the way around the perimeter and deepens into the middle.
6: Right.
0: Thus, there is no shallow end whatsoever. As a result, there is no sense of shame for any of the children who cannot venture beyond the shallow water, as they are all destined to remain in the shallow ends, as it were.
6: Actually, Gordon, I would like to open up the discussion slightly and not just focus on swimming pools.
0: But that's absolutely fine with me, Mr. Bellamy. I certainly remember from my childhood that we weren't as mollycoddle as the children seem to be today. Not for why I'm able to criticism of today's parenting, but I remember my father taking me on many holidays into the Cairngorms and other remote Scottish peaks, and on one occasion, during my seventh year, he left me atop Ben Nevis for 2 weeks, but I survived on a diet of goats.
6: Thanks very much for your call, Gordon.
0: Thank you very much.
6: Thank you.
0: Good day to you.
6: Bye-bye.
0: Bye-bye.
6: Right, my next caller is Simon from Mill Hill. Hello, Simon.
9: Oh, hello. I phoned before, actually, but under a different name.
6: Oh, good. So, what are you ringing about?
9: Well, I'm phoning, obviously, about the subject of Tony Blair.
6: Tony Blair?
9: In 1936, on June the 9th,
6: yeah,
9: a plane left London Airport, it was known then.
6: Right.
9: With one briefcase on board, bound for Cairo.
6: Cairo?
9: It was a minimal crew, although there were two officers from MI5.
6: Right.
9: Skip forward 20 years to 1946.
6: Hang on, you said 1936. You've gone forward 10 years.
9: Yes, 1956, yes.
6: 56.
9: That's what I said. September the 4th, another plane leaves from London Airport to Cairo. On board, another briefcase, two members of MI6. Right? Now, it's 1957.
6: So it's a year later.
9: A year later, another plane leaves from London to Cairo. Again, another briefcase.
6: A
9: leather briefcase. But I forgot to say it was locked. You couldn't get into it.
6: All briefcases were locked, were they?
9: Yes, they were all locked. Then, finally, in 1984, two planes, one of them is obviously a decoy, takes off from London to Cairo. Right? Now, they found on the planes, when the briefcases were opened, they all contained envelopes. And in the envelopes was a series of numbers. And when they added the numbers up, it came to Tony Blair.
6: Hang on. What do you mean numbers spelt letters?
9: It was numbers, but when you added them up, it spelt Tony Blair.
6: How does that work?
9: When they added the numbers
6: up... So if you add one and five, how does
9: that...
6: that
9: wouldn't spell Tony. They added the numbers up, and it spelt Tony Blair... 13 years later, 1997, he comes in power, 13, and there's a war.
6: I don't understand how this works. How do you know that it's spelled Tony Blair? These figures, they could spell any name.
9: Because the person who told me had access to code systems. Well, in fact, he was actually a code system analyst, so
6: right.
9: You don't get better than that, do you?
6: Let me just ask a question. Who sent these briefcases in the first place?
9: Well, it couldn't have been Tony Blair in 1936 because he wasn't around.
6: No.
9: But he could have done it in 1984, but why would he do it? That's what we want, the MOD, and people like Sir Brian Taylor, to look into the matter, right, because the British public need to know.
6: And has this got anything to do with what's going on in Cairo now? Has Tony Blair got anything to do with that as a Middle East peace convoy?
9: Sorry, carry on.
6: Right. You're saying that it was almost foretold that Tony Blair, in these numbers, was going to go to war.
9: I mean, it's something that has been going around for a bit.
6: Yeah, well,
9: I've
6: not heard of it, but it's certainly
9: people are aware of
6: a worry.
9: It, though. Yes.
6: Thanks very much for your call. Bye, Simon.
9: All the best.
6: Bye. Okay, I've got Julia Fitzgerald on the line. Hello.
10: Hello.
6: Hello, what do you want to talk about today?
10: You've been taking calls on whether we mollycoddle our children.
6: Yeah.
10: I would say, never mind the children, I think we mollycoddle older people these days. I think there's a lot of sort of fuss and nonsense about, are they capable of this, and are they too cold, and in my day, there were no such phrases as senile dementia and Alzheimer's and all that. What are they? I mean, they're just made-up diseases for forgetfulness, aren't they?
6: Well, you'd call it dotty, I suppose.
10: Yes, dotty, that's exactly it. And you see, the less you're tested, the less likely you are to stay mentally agile. You see, what I do with my mother, completely dotty, sometimes I just take her to unfamiliar places, sometimes a high street in a completely unfamiliar area, or perhaps a wood if we're feeling a little bit more adventurous, and I just leave her there.
6: So, hang on, you're saying you take your elderly mother...
10: Well, 86, I don't call that elderly.
6: To a strange place, and you leave them there to get home by themselves.
10: She's been allowed to go soft, that's my point.
6: Yeah, but there's a difference...
10: in a home, somebody provides her meals, somebody cuts it up for her, there's nothing she has to do for herself.
6: There's a difference between
10: anymore.
6: Being cruel and helping somebody.
10: No, you see, that's exactly where society's gone wrong. That's not cruel at all, that is teaching somebody independence.
6: Hang on.
10: In fact,
6: yes, but you could
10: you
6: just
10: see,
6: say to her...
10: people are being patronised these days and told they can't do this.
6: Well, what else do you do with your mother?
10: Well, not that close to our home, but close to the home she's in. There's a quite dangerous estate. I mean, it's notorious. It's in the papers a lot. I make her walk through that just as it's turning dark. Not fully dark. I think that would be unkind. I make my mother walk through there. It takes her a while, I'll admit, but do you know what? She's all the much better for it when she comes out the other side, because she doesn't get any exercise where she's living. And it just keeps her streetwise, shall we say, alert. She plays football every Saturday morning.
6: But hang on, does she play on a team of over 80s or with young... Well, who does she play football with?
10: Local boys.
6: Local boys?
10: Just from the estate, socially mixed group.
6: Oh. Oh, well, that's not a bad idea. Keeps her fit. Thanks very much for your call.
10: My pleasure.
6: We've now got Julian Hemsmith on the phone. I wonder if he's any relation to Professor Lucian Hemsmith, one of our regular callers. Hello, Julian?
11: Yes. I'm ringing in response to a call you took earlier from Gordon Bison regarding his son-in-law's kidney-shaped swimming pool.
6: Yep.
11: Well, I'd just like to say that I've seen the pool. I went round one night for a rather dreary drinks party at the house. You would think that one of our leading scientists would have worked out how to chill his wine properly, but that's another issue. Yes, I've seen the pool, and it is by no means kidney-shaped.
6: Well, what shape was it?
11: It was more liver-shaped, I would say, and this is just typical of Bison. He regards himself as one of our leading renal surgeons, and the man can't tell the difference between a kidney and a liver. He can't tell his arse from his elbow, to tell you the truth. So, whatever I saw you do, just give him a wide berth if you're considering any form of internal surgery.
6: Right.
11: Goodness sake, don't consider rectal surgery with him.
6: Okay. Hello, you're down the line. Who's calling?
12: It's Nicodemus calling.
6: Hello, Nicodemus.
12: No, I don't know if you are aware of the conspiracy that is going on all over the world. You know what happened at the Annunciation. At the Annunciation, Gabriel the Archangel come, and he appeared unto Mary and he said to her, "You have a child by the Lord, and you can born him soon." And she come out of there and gone and give birth to the child, the Lord Jesus, right?
6: Right.
12: But from that moment on, everybody on the earth tried to destroy the word of the Lord. The fact that they enunciate them make the girl pregnant, and Gabriel tell her she know from fact that the Lord don't breed her and make her pregnant. Now you have today wolf in sheep clothing, politician, pope, celebrity, Vladimir Putin, all of them, in the next man, I can't even call out his name, Brian Taylor, he involved in it as well. They're trying to destroy the word I enunciate.
6: Sorry, who's Brian Taylor?
12: I can't talk that. I have connection deep inside the Maccabees, and the Maccabees have had his name right down in the book.
6: Who?
12: The Maccabees from Ethiopia, them know about that man. We are talk about, everybody know that man's name, but don't call it out no more.
6: I've never heard of him.
12: Listen to me now. The soul of the Lord was taken from the tomb in Cairo and flown to Atlantis, and in that place the whole, all of the perjurers and condemners of the truth, and let me tell you something.
6: What?
12: When that moment comes, it will be the sword of vengeance. And in there shall come the archangels, and they shall just mash up everyone and the sinners. And the Lord shall stand right up on the throne in the flame in his glory. And he shall say, "Come in,
6: calm down,
12: them who can enter here. Blood, fire, and brimstone shall destroy them in the furnace of righteousness.
6: Thank you.
12: And all of them shall suffer for their sinners."
6: I'll have a pint of what he's having. Please don't be frightened by these people. They've got absolute nut jobs on this today. Mind you, that's what happens when you talk about conspiracies. Let's go to the... Who's Brian Taylor? Hello, Cindy.
13: Hi. Yes, I wanted to talk today about the banning of deep ends in the swimming pool. Yes. I think that would be a very, very good idea.
6: Why is that, then?
13: One can drown in 2 inches of bathwater.
6: Yeah.
13: So, obviously, the deeper the pool, the bigger the problem. I don't understand why people need to dive anyway.
6: Right, so if we close down swimming pools...
13: Well, I'm talking about the deep end. I think a smaller pool is lovely.
6: You say that people can drown in 2 inches of water. How deep is this pool of yours?
13: Well, I think you could just have a very thin film of water across the base of the pool, and then you can slide around and enjoy yourself very, very well.
6: Thanks very much for your call.
13: Bye.
6: It's absolutely ridiculous.
14: Hello?
6: Hello.
14: Hello there. Right, I have 2 pools at my disposal. I'm an Olympic-sized swimmer on the grounds of my property. It is 2 metres deep, and the main pool floor is hand-tiled in marble. Each tile depicts a gold medal-winning athlete, and the detail is incredible, right down to marks, pitches, and moustache. And on the roof of my property, I have a giant freestanding replica of the Trevi Fountain, and my stunning wife frequently reimagines the famous scene from the Dolce Vita featuring Anita Ekberg. Beat that.
6: Okay, our discussion about mollycoddling kids has been somewhat hijacked by people ringing in about swimming pools. So please, no more calls on that. Let's take a look at some of your tweets. And there's one here from Muhammad Hussein, who says, God is great, God is great. I don't like your show. God is great. Thanks, Muhammad. Okay, I've got Humphrey Milner on the line. Hello, Humphrey.
15: Yes, hello there.
6: Hello.
15: Gary, I've been listening to you. Well, actually, to tell you the truth, I was only half listening to the show. Normally, I listen quite closely, but I was preparing a sofrito, and I wasn't really listening, so I'm not sure of the exact context, but I overheard the name Sir Brian Taylor mentioned.
6: Yes.
15: I was at school with Sir Brian Taylor.
6: Oh, were you?
15: He wasn't Sir Brian Taylor.
6: No.
15: I was at school with him.
6: Well, who was he?
15: He was just plain...
6: Brian.
15: Derek Taylor.
6: Ah, so you're talking about Derek Taylor?
15: Well, no, he changed his name afterwards to Brian Taylor, and now, of course, he's Sir Brian Taylor.
6: Right.
15: But no, I remember, even at school, Brian was a very secretive boy. So it was no surprise to me when he went on to work for Senex and Medwin.
6: What's that? What's Senex and Medwin?
15: Senex and Medwin is where Sir Brian Taylor worked for many years.
6: Right.
15: I wasn't listening to the context of the call.
6: Right.
15: What context did his name crop up?
6: Conspiracies.
15: Who's involved in a conspiracy, is he?
6: Humphrey, sorry, can you just explain to me exactly who Sir Brian Taylor is and what he does?
15: Well, of course, now he's the head of Netherbridge.
6: So what's Netherbridge, then?
15: Well, it's what we call the Netherbridge Institute.
6: Yeah, but what does it do?
15: Well, many people have been asking that question for a number of years.
6: Well, if there's anyone out there, any callers who knows what the Netherbridge Institute is, give us a ring and...
15: Steady on there, Gary.
6: What?
15: You can't be throwing this open to the general public.
6: Well, what is it? It's what's
15: best,
6: the big deal?
15: No, it's best just to keep quiet about it.
6: No, I want to know what it is now.
15: You don't want your callers calling and giving themselves a terrible hot water.
6: Humphrey.
15: Well, I really shouldn't have brought up the Netherbridge Institute. It was slightly risky, of course, talking about Sex and Medrin. And I think if we carry on down this road before long, we'll be talking about shade water, and we really don't want to get into that, do we?
6: What? All right, thanks very much for your call. Okay, we're talking about conspiracy theories, I think, and I've got a caller on the line, and, oh, I don't know who it is. Who is it?
16: Look, good evening. My name is Benjamin Alimilia.
6: Hello, Benjamin Amuele.
16: I have some strong evidence, because I have some involvement in the higher echelons of the Zimbabwe government.
6: Wow.
16: That there's a plot afoot to do some very serious damage to the Zimbabwean leader, Mr. Robert Mugabe.
6: Yeah.
16: And I have some good evidence, because I've seen the documentation on this, that they were intending to not just assassinate the man, the great leader of our country, but remove his hat and take it back to Downing Street and display it in a glass case.
6: I don't think
16: so. As a way of humiliating the Zimbabwean people.
6: Hang on. That's the sort of thing some people may accuse Mugabe of doing, but not our British government.
16: You see, this is what we're up against, propaganda on the airwaves.
6: I don't think we wouldn't take the heart of Robert Mugabe and display it in a cabinet.
16: No. What's the matter with you? No, I mean his hat, H-A-T on his head. His hat. They want to take his hat.
6: Why would they want to take his hat? I can understand why they take his heart, but not his hat.
16: They believe that his heart contained the power which has allowed
6: his hat.
16: His heart, that's right. They believe his heart has the power which has been controlling the nation for the past 20 years, allow him to be the leader, and therefore no one can come and to get rid of him or remove him from power by political means, fair or foul.
6: So you're saying if they remove his hat, then he'll lose all of his power?
16: Not that's not the case. That's not the case, my friend. But they are believing in that. In fact, I also heard that they are trying to get his jacket as well. No, it's not a laughing matter. This is you. They are completely.
6: What a load of old claptrap!
16: They want to leave the man standing naked in the palace in the hope that that will make him a laughing stock.
6: Well, if any of that's true, I'll eat my heart. Thanks for your call.
16: Thank you, okay.
6: I should never have suggested this conspiracy theory topic. If anyone's got any calls on swimming pools, let's go back to that. Who have we got next? Hello.
17: Dorothy Payton.
6: Hello, Dorothy. You're down the line.
17: When I was 18, I got a holiday job.
6: Yeah?
17: At Netherbridge.
6: Actually, I'm not really sure I want to talk about this anymore.
17: What people don't realise is it goes for miles underground.
6: Where did you work? What department?
17: Well, we worked in Unit B.
6: What exactly was Unit B?
17: Unit B dealt with anything that couldn't be processed by Unit A. And, of course, if we couldn't deal with it, it would go on to Unit C.
6: Right.
17: And in many ways, it was a happy time. Mm. But we were kept very much to ourselves. And I still see some of the girls. Mm. I'll say one thing, which we didn't realise at the time. None of us can be exposed to sunlight comfortably anymore.
6: You can't be exposed to sunlight? All right, thanks for your call.
17: Gary, someone's at the door.
6: Okay, we seem to have lost her there. Thank God! We've got the voice of reason now. It's regular caller Early D. Hello, Early, and I gather you want to talk about being soft on the kids.
18: All right, listen to me. I'm not too good at the moment, you know, because I've got, like, a little flu things, you know what I mean?
6: Yeah.
18: I've got, like, a little cold business, right?
6: Yeah, you know, I've got... I know, it's going around at the moment. It's always going
18: all
6: around.
18: All right, hold on a minute, man. Just let me blow my nose, eh?
6: All right.
18: Nice. All right?
6: Yeah, you better now.
18: Boy, I tell you, them cold germs, they're fierce, innit, you know what I mean?
6: Yeah.
18: But it's not bothering me, man. It does not bother me, you know, because I'm a warrior, innit, you know what I mean?
6: Yeah.
18: As soon as any, like, germs come near me, I just, like, tell them to just move out, you know?
6: Yeah.
18: I fling them down, you know? I give them some...
6: When you run down, what do you... So you get flu when you run down?
18: No,
6: I get...
18: Now, the point I'm making, right, is that, like, when I was a youth, right, and I had a little cold or cough or anything like that, my mother, right, used to strip me off naked, right, and put me out in the yard, right, just to make me strong.
6: That is almost abuse.
18: No, man, don't bother with them Esther Ransom business, man. We don't need them things, man. I'm telling you, that's what's made me into a lion, innit?
6: But lions have fur, and they live in quite hot countries.
18: I'm a lion in Alsden, right, and the reason I'm a lion, right, is because my mother...
6: How old were you when she put you out in the garden?
18: Three weeks old, she put me out there.
6: 3 weeks.
18: I'm telling you, I was, like, cold. She had to bang me against the sink to tear me out. But that was what has made me strong. It's made me into a lion.
6: You're a lion with the flu.
18: Nice.
6: Thanks very much for your call. Cheers. Okay, next I've got Magda on the line. Hello, Magda. What do you want to talk about?
19: Oh, do I have to have something to talk about?
6: Yeah.
19: Oh, I just calling in.
6: Okay, that's a little bit vague. Well, we're talking about whether or not we are overprotective of our children. Any views on that?
19: No.
6: We're also talking about conspiracy theories. Do you have any conspiracy theories?
19: What is that?
6: Right. So you haven't got anything to say on any of those?
19: I don't know any of those things.
6: So what do you want to talk about then?
19: I have dog.
6: Well, dog isn't exactly a topic, but it's something to talk about. So, yeah, what's your problem with your dog?
19: Dog drives me so mad.
6: Right.
19: This dog we have...

0: But it's something to talk about. So, yeah, what's your problem with your dog?
1: Dog drives me so mad.
0: Right.
1: This dog we have, I don't even like it.
0: Oh.
1: And it's always going away, running.
0: Well, thanks, Magda. It's been great to talk to you.
1: Bye.
0: And I hope you get everything sorted out with your dog. Who's there? Hello?
2: Hey, Balmy! What's all this conspiracy stuff, man? You anti-CIA!
0: Yeah.
2: You goddamn commie! You goddamn pinko! Coming down there, gonna break your face with my great big American hand face break! Hey!
0: Okay, we've just got time for a couple more calls. Who have we got next? Matt, I'm not getting anything on my screen here. Matt? Matt!
3: Hello, Gary.
0: Hello.
3: Hello, this is Caroline Taylor. I'm Sir Brian Taylor's wife. I've got to be quick, he's just in the next room. But I need to set the record straight about Sir Brian and let him know.
4: Come on, I'm missing my glasses anywhere.
3: I've got to go.
0: I'm having a lot of people hang up on me tonight. Matt, still haven't got anything on my screen. Who's next? Hello.
5: Hello, Gary. Hello there.
0: Hello, Graham.
5: Hello, how are you?
0: Oh, you know what? I'm tip-tops.
5: Very good. I'm really enjoying today's show. It's really quite hard-hitting.
0: It's a good one, though. It's a good one. That's what it's all about, isn't it?
5: It is, and it's actually struck a chord with me, Gary.
0: Has
5: because,
0: it?
5: Yeah, well, you know what I'm saying about the kids today? You know, a lot of them are stuck inside with their computers, aren't they? They never get outside, and it's leading to a lot of, health and social problems. And that reminds me of me, because as you know, I don't get out a lot because of my size.
0: Happy don't mind me asking, Graham, but have you always been big?
5: Well, you see, Gary, when my mum was pregnant with me, she took these painkillers. They were on trial, actually, Gary.
0: Right.
5: And I do believe that they had a direct effect on my condition now.
0: Oh.
5: You know, even from birth, I had very big weight fluctuations, and of course, it had an adenoidal problem with me, you know.
0: That's awful.
5: I know. And we are currently involved in a litigation with, a firm that is a British subsidiary of an American multinational pharmaceutical company. And I can't mention the name, although you have alluded to them. I can't mention their name because we're sub-judice at the moment.
0: Well, hang on. So it's one of the companies we've been talking about tonight on the show.
5: We haven't proved anything at the moment, but we have contacted the solicitor and we're instigating proceedings, but it is quite tricky, Gary, because my mum's memory is not what it was, and I don't know whether that's a direct effect of the pills or whether it's just old age and it's starting to kick in, you know.
0: This is awful.
5: I mean, for instance, not 20 minutes ago, I asked her for, some sugar puffs, and she's come upstairs and she's bought me a bacon butty, Gary. I mean, obviously I ate it anyway, and it was very nice, but I wasn't in a bacon butty mood. I was more in a sugar puff mood, you know? Oh, hang about. There's someone coming up the stairs now, actually. I think, Mum, is that you, Mum? Mum?
6: Graham? Are you all right?
5: Oh, hello, Mum. You've remembered the sugar puffs now. Very good. That was just my mum, Gary, and she's remembered the sugar puffs this time. Gary? Gary, are you there? So I'm very quiet.
7: I'm here.
5: Oh, not your usual chatty self, Gary.
7: The thing is, Graham, we have a lot of people trying to blame other people. That's the whole point of conspiracy theories. But actually, the person to blame is probably yourself. It's your own responsibility.
8: You probably just eat too much, don't you?
5: You sound very different, Gary. I mean, not just your attitude, although it is a little bit harsh, and your whole voice sounds slightly different.
7: No, it's exactly the same. It's just it's a new studio, and it's all digital now, so it's not like it used to be.
8: It's a much harsher tone on the microphone.
5: Well, maybe that is it, the digital sound fluctuation that Gary's making your voice. I think your point, that I don't, of course, that I bear a personal responsibility, but it would seem to me, Gary, very foolish to deny that there are strong forces at work in this world.
7: I don't know. It's all too easy to say nothing's our fault. Our lives are controlled by some faceless international corporation.
8: I mean, conspiracies, they're a bit of fun, but we all know it's a lot of old nonsense, really, don't we? Thanks for calling, Graham, and thanks for all your calls. That's the end of this show and the end of this series, and I'm just off on a very long round-the-world trip. So, good night. Sleep safe.
9: We We had a party last night. 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
2: It's day one, and I'm nearing the end of a 13-hour flight to Thailand. 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
3: 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Full of ancient culture, history and wisdom, and Thai food's just delish, isn't it? I've got a 200-litre rucksack. She's a beauty, absolutely massive. It's like the ones you see Australians with on the underground, only much, much bigger. I'm setting out to do my most difficult challenge yet. Through total spiritual immersion in a new and vibrant culture, and with a strong possibility of a facial piercing, I, Giles Wembley Hogg, 2 M's, 2 G's, am going to Thailand to find myself.
4: And here I am. I'm outside the airport about 15 miles from Bangkok, and I must admit, so far I feel pretty much the same. But I'm a big guy and there's a lot of me to find. I'm starting to get the feeling back in my legs, but I am still hobbling a bit like old man Steptoe.
5: Bangkok? Mister, Bangkok!
4: No, just a long flight. I'll be alright in a minute. I think the string's gone in my leg.
5: No. Taxi. Tuk-tuk. Take you to Bangkok. Guest house?
4: Oh, right. Yes, guest house. Yes, that's in the guidebook. Yes, take me there.
5: Okay, you climb on.
4: What, on that?
5: Yes. Tuk-tuk.
4: No way. It's on a sort of trike. It looks like a Robin Reliant, only not as reliable, which I suppose makes it a Robin.
5: It's okay. Okay?
4: The adventure begins. Where's the seatbelt? Whoa, slow down. We're not going to get there any quicker by driving fast.
5: Hold on. It's okay.
4: I've fallen out.
5: You okay? Want me to help you?
4: No, thank you, driver. I'm fine. It's just a bit tricky to hold my rucksack and the guidebook and the microphone and look for the seatbelt all at the same time. Okay, I'm ready. I've fallen out again, and the little man has gone. Yeah, he's gone on ahead with my rucksack and guidebook, which is, which is kind of him, I suppose. He'll probably want a bigger tip now. It's day two, and I've been up since 4:45 a.m. My body clock's a bit broken, and I think I lost a stone in sweat overnight. I'm in a sort of bed and breakfast, only they don't do breakfasts, or beds. I hope the tuk-tuk man hurries up and brings my things. I mean, if he can't find me, what chance do I have of finding myself? It's unbelievably hot and humid here, and until I get the old rucksack back, I've got no BO basher. And, of course, I'm stuck in the rugby shirt and cords Mummy made me wear on the plane. I think I'm beginning to smell. I'll have to ask.
6: We think we've got to get out of Bangkok, Miles. Let's head up north, I don't know, maybe do a few days jungle trekking, yeah?
7: Yeah. I mean, like, definitely, Gareth. These tourists are really doing my head in. I mean, they're ruining Thailand for the real travellers.
4: Hello, I'm Giles Wembley Hogg, 2 M's, 2 G's from Budley Street.
7: Oh, my good God, what is that smell? It's like doing my head in.
6: Hello, this is Miles, and I'm Gareth. Are you not a bit hot in those clothes, mate?
4: Oh, yeah, it's quite muggy today, isn't it? You know, bit close.
6: Oh, I can't take this stitch. Come on, Miles, let's go buy some durian and sniff that instead.
4: What's durian?
7: It's a really stinky type of fruit that, like, kind of does your head in.
4: Right.
6: Bit like you.
4: Right.
7: You stink, mate.
4: Right.
6: Go and wash.
4: Right. Oh, dear. Excuse me, do I... Right. Okay, I'm making a slight amendment to my mission. I'm now not only in Thailand trying to find myself, but also to find my rucksack. Until I do, I'm going to have to buy some new clothes. Still, that's what I'm here for, to learn to adapt to life in the tropics.
2: No, jeans. You know, denim, Levi's. You know, the man in the pants in the denim in the laundry, you know, heard it with a grapevine.
8: No jeans, mister.
2: Okay. Have you got any tweed?
8: No, mister, only sarong, like Beckham Posh Spice.
2: No, I'm not wearing that. It looks like a skirt. She's showing me something that looks like a skirt.
8: Not skirt, sarong. Good price, mister. You buy two?
4: Two sarongs don't make a right.
3: Do you see what I did? I said, two sarongs don't make a right. And
8: look, mister, you want sarong or not? I'm very busy. Look, it's 200 baht for one. Or special price, 300 for two.
4: How much for five?
8: 3,000.
4: Done. It said in the book it's important to haggle. You know, it's part of the culture. Now, it also says the one thing you mustn't miss here in Bangkok is the traditional Thai dancing.
8: You want girls?
9: All girls, all nude, all night.
10: You want boys? You want boys?
8: Dancing girls, dancing girls.
10: You want boys?
4: Now, I've come to a place called Pat Kong to watch the dancers who, from what I can gather, are Thailand's equivalent of our Royal Ballet. It's jolly late. I hope I haven't missed the start.
10: Okay, mister. Follow me. I show you dancing.
4: Oh, yes. How exciting. Mummy would be thrilled if she knew I was going to see a ballet.

0: Oh my God. I've never seen anything like it in all my life. Mercifully, I think she's run out. Ow! Right, that's it. I'm leaving.
1: ขอบคุณค่ะตัวคุณเสร็จแล้วนะคะticket
2: thank you right I'm booked on a bus up to the north of Thailand for a jungle trek I'm wearing my new sarong quite comfy but the problem is it keeps coming undone and falling down and people are seeing my penis sorry yeah there it was again quite tricky these sarongs that must be why the Thai people don't bother wearing them I also bought a rather lovely waistcoat it's got fishes peacocks dragons and Mick Hucknall's face on it oh and some chili squid but that's from lunchNext stop, the jungle.
3: Get it off me! Get it off me! There's a leech! There's a leech on me! No one will help! It's sucking my blood! I can't breathe! Help!
4: Hey, hey, looks like this guy's fainted.
5: Oh, man, this is doing my head in.
2: Oh, thank God. Am I still alive? I was attacked by a leech. Did I lose a lot of blood?
5: Not too much, no.
4: No, it was a slice of kiwi from breakfast.
5: You're that stinky guy we met in Bangkok.
2: Yeah, that's me, Giles Wembley Hogg, 2 M's, 2 G's, Charter House.
4: You know your skirt's come down.
2: Oh, sorry. Keeps doing that.
5: Yeah, it's doing my head in.
4: Come on, Muggins.
2: Wow, this trekking's great. There's a whole bunch of us. I feel like a real pioneer. I suppose we may be the first explorers ever to come here. Oh, look, a bench.
3: There's a bench. Can we stop?
6: No.
3: Oh.
7: Wow, stunning.
0: It's now the evening and we're all sitting around a campfire. Great bunch of guys. Everyone keeps exchanging friendship bracelets every 5 minutes. Hope I get one. I don't know how to make them, so I might have to offer friendship socks. Real mixture of people. I mean, that's the great thing about travelling around the world. You know, you get to meet people from all different walks of life.
8: Hi, I'm Arabella.
9: Hi, Arabella.
8: I'm from London, but my parents have a place in Scotland.
10: Hi, guys. I'm Charles. Friends call me Charlie.
11: Hi, Charlie.
12: Hi, Charlie.
10: I love that. I live in London.
13: Hello, everyone. I'm Fenella.
14: Hi, Fenella.
13: Family split between Berkshire and Chelsea. Great for me, but murder on the spaniels.
4: Hi, we're Miles and Gareth.
15: Hi, Miles and Gareth.
5: We met at school.
4: Shabon.
5: Which really did my head in. Anyway, we live in Battersea.
4: Yeah, but we ain't gay.
2: Hi, I'm Giles Wembley Hogg. 2 M's, 2 G's. From Budley Salterton. And I ain't gay either.
13: Amazing. I feel like I've been here so long, I'm not sure I could ever really go back.
10: I know what you mean. How long have you been here?
13: 4 days.
10: Mm. Oh, wow.
13: I think I can honestly say I love Thailand. Yeah, I can't imagine living anywhere else now, except Chelsea.
4: Yeah. Yeah.
13: I mean, I've changed so much, I just don't care about clothes or money anymore.
10: Yeah. I mean, the homeless here, it's on a different scale, isn't it?
13: Yeah.
2: I mean, whoever owns that Big Issue magazine could make an absolute fortune over here.
4: Yeah, I mean, I'm definitely, you know, much less materialistic, you know, because I've seen real poverty now, and I've got it on video. Mm.
2: Yeah. Because, you know, I don't know if any of you know, but I actually lost my rucksack.
13: You said that.
2: And now, you know, it's just like, who cares? I mean, you know, what's in my rucksack anyway? You know, all my things that I need, and I want it back, sure, but in a way, it's like, do I really need it? Yes. Yes, I do.
4: Have you swum with the river current?
13: Yeah.
2: Oh, no, I'm not sure about all this late night soul searching stuff. I mean, it's all well and good, but I'm still no nearer to finding myself. I might go and ask Arabella if she can help. Arabella?
13: Yeah.
2: I was just wondering. If you
13: still have your bloody sarong, Giles.
2: Whoops. That didn't go according to plan. I've got a nasty feeling she saw my, Yep.
16: Yeah, make it like a room. I mean,
2: Well, the quest continues. There was no sign of me in the jungle, so I'm now on a bus heading south. Arabella, Miles and Gareth are drawing something up at the back. Hi, guys. Hi there. Hi, what are you up to? Great bunch of guys. So anyway, I'm heading off to a
13: place.
2: Oh, but hi, Arabella. Do you want to sit down?
7: Yeah, but your throng's a bit...
2: Whoopsie! There he blows.
7: Do you know, Miles was saying that there's this remote secret island off Koh Samui.
2: Yeah, no, I think I read about this somewhere. There's supposed to be, like, an amazing beach on it, yeah?
7: Yeah, that's right, and a community of travellers living there. And it just occurred to Miles and Gareth and me that if your rucksack's anywhere, well, it's most likely to be there.
2: Really?
7: Mmm. Rather than on the island we're going to. Anyway, we've got the secret map, and you can have it, as long as you promise not to show it to anyone.
2: Yeah, cross my eyes, hope to die, stick a needle
7: in... Just say yes,
2: right,
7: Miles.
2: Yes. Sorry, yes, of course.
7: So you just follow the map and you don't show it to anyone and we'll probably never see each other again, so best of luck, Charles.
2: Thanks.
7: No, don't touch me.
2: Right. Ah, day 9. I'm at the seaside on an island called Koh Samui. Chuang, for those who've been.
11: Coconut!
2: No, thank you. I've got my secret map and I feel closer than ever to finding my rucksack, so tomorrow I'm getting a boat to see if I can find this secret beach. Till then, I'm just going to immerse myself in Thai culture by lying here in this hammock. Ow! I've fallen out again. They're harder than they look, hammocks, aren't they?
11: Hello, hello, you want pineapple? Morning!
2: Quite comfy once you're in, though. Wow, it's hot. Must be careful not to fall asleep in the sun.
12: Hey, dude, what happened to your face?
2: I must have fallen asleep under my hammock. Suppose I caught the sun a bit. No, don't touch me!
12: Whoa, chill. Be cool, dude. I'm Chucky. This is Todd.
2: Outstanding.
11: Water, cold water.
2: Hello. Wembley Hog. 2 M's. 2 G's. Budley. Salterton. Charterhouse.
12: Dude, which of those is your name?
2: Wembley Hog. Giles.
12: Oh, okay, Wembley. So what are you doing in Thailand?
2: Well, you know, gap year, travelling around, trying to avoid the tourist spots.
12: Yeah, they're so everywhere, man.
11: Who wants a t-shirt? They're wrong.
2: Yeah, I mean, it's hard to find anywhere truly ethnic. Luckily, I've got a secret map. Forget I said that.
15: We mainly came for the excellent weed!
12: Right on, man! And the awesome beaches.
2: Oh, totally. Actually, there's a rather special beach on my secret map. No, actually, forget I said that as well.
12: We're both from California, and I tell you, this place is like, whoa.
2: Yeah, we're like both so, whoa! Me too. Woo. Do you want to have a look at my secret map?
15: No.
2: Please?
15: Okay, dude, sure.
2: Does that look like the sort of island that might have my rucksack on it?
12: Yeah, sure, man. Whatever. So, do you want to come find some hot poontang with us?
2: Poontang! I hear that's delish. Have you tried the pad thai as well?
12: No, who's she?
2: No, it's a noodle dish with prawns. I was getting to leave the prawns out because, you know, real Thai people just can't afford them, yeah?
15: Oh, yeah, right on, dude. Like, the poverty and stuff, It's like, really, whoa. Yeah,
12: but let's eat. I hear the Gary Lineker football bar does that Thai green chicken in a bap.
15: Whoa! Put it away, man.
12: Dude, your sarong came down.
15: That's harsh.
2: Oh, sorry. Yeah, keeps doing that. Must try and get a belt for this thing.
12: You want belt?
2: Day 10, early morning. I'm being driven on a boat on my way to the secret island. I had a bad night last night. I think it was the food at the Gary Lineker, and this bumpy boat ride is not helping. Still, as I always say, until you've had amoebic dysentery, you don't really know the real Thailand, do you? You know, until you've squatted over a tiny hole in the ground, firing pint after pint of boiling hot magma down the back of your legs, you don't really know what the Far East is all about. I should never have had the salad niçoise. Still, it should be easier to find the real me now, being as half the old me's been liquidized and dispatched down there.
17: Hey, let me drop you on this miss, okay?
2: No, over there, the Marine Preservation Island.
17: You've got okay for both. This swim from here. Good luck, by a rat pack.
2: Okay, yep. Bye. I'm halfway there. I'm now on a totally deserted beach, miles from anywhere or anyone. Complete solitude.
11: Hello, you want to buy a necklace, Michelle?
2: You again?
11: Turtle!
2: No, thank you. Right, according to my secret map, that's the island over there. Oh, that's a long swim. That's got to be about 50 lengths of the Ottery St. Mary Leisure Centre baths. Maybe more. Here goes!
3: It was further. It was more like 100 lengths of Exeter Plaza pool. And that's bigger than Ossory St. Mary.
11: The one by orange shoes, lighty jewels, mango dew.
3: Ah, right, now the map says I have to go up this steep bit and over those rocks. Wow, you know, it's so stunning here. So unspoiled. I just think the more Westerners that come and see it, the better. Now I'm in a sort of green field. It looks like hemp, but I don't think there's much of a rope and sacking industry here. Weird. I mean, there's a lot of it.
18: Hey.
3: Oh my God! I'm being shot at!
18: Hey.
3: It's okay, no trouble! Are you the farmer? God, I sound like Withnail. I didn't touch your rope, Bob! I've managed to shake them off, but I'm now stuck at the top of a massive waterfall. Oh, how am I going to get down? Oh no. There's no way to...
2: Well, that was easier than it looked.
3: Oh, this is an odyssey. Just push through here and... I don't believe it. I've been shot at, drowned, cut, bruised, and oh, it's the most beautiful place I've ever seen. There's about half a mile of milky golden sand, the clearest water I ever saw, contained in a natural lagoon. And people, there are people here. A traveller's community. It's paradise. There's palm trees, coconuts, and a Starbucks coffee shop.
19: Would all the people booked on the Coral Tours bus back to Khao Samui please make their way back to the car park where your driver is still waiting for you? Thank you.
3: It's busier than I'd expected, but it's still a magical place.
11: Hello, hello, you want Secret Beach Postcard?
3: Oh, sod off.
11: What about sarong?
3: No, I've got a... Oh, well, I had a... Oh, must have come off. Yes, perhaps I will. How much for one? It's day something. Time's just, like, so Western, you know. I'm so sort of not aware of what the time is because, like, my watch has been stolen. I'm sitting in one of the beach restaurants. It's really...
20: Hey, Wembley man!
3: Todd, Chucky, how did you find the secret beach?
21: On the bus, dude.
3: Oh, right, yeah. No, hey, me too.
20: Hey, Wembley Eno, did you find your rucksack?
3: No sign of it.
21: Oh, bummer.
3: What?
21: Bummer.
3: Well, I went to boarding school, but...
22: Hello, you want to order now?
20: All right, see you later, Wembley man.
3: Okay, yeah, see ya. Yes, please. I'll have Thai noodles with beef mince in red sauce and sweet lassie, please.
22: Okay, one spaghetti bolognese and a banana milkshake.
3: Yup. Yes, please. Nice restaurant. Oh, dear. Now, hang on. Someone's making a scene. Wait a minute. Arabella, is that you?
23: No.
3: There's a girl here crying. She looks like Arabella, but it's not her.
23: Of course it's me, Giles.
3: Oh, no, it is her after all. Are you okay?
23: Giles, it was terrible. And Gareth and Marcy met these Thai girls and they just dumped me in the middle of Bangkok completely on my own. And they said I was in the way and originally I was supposed to be travelling alone, but it's like really hard to meet new people and I wish I wasn't even here, John. I'm ugly and I look fat in a bikini.
3: I've never had to deal with a girl crying before that wasn't my sister. I don't think I know her well enough to tickle her. Do you need to be sick?
23: And I'm sorry to turn up and just like fall apart on you like this, Charles. And I didn't know where else to go. And word got out about a man in the sarong that kept falling open, and it had to be you.
3: Right. Do you want a tissue?
23: Yes.
3: Oh, I haven't got one. Sorry. Listen. Do you think you might stop crying soon? It's just I don't really know what to do, and I'm a bit scared.
23: Oh, Charles, you're so nice. You really are. I'm sorry I've seen mean to you before.
3: Were you?
23: Yeah, on that trek. I can't believe we gave you that bogus map. We must have been so hurt. We were complete bitches.
3: Oh, right. No, sorry. I didn't notice. 6 years intensive bullying at boarding schools made me quite thick-skinned.
23: Oh, Charles.
3: Listen, do you want some spag bol and milkshake? Oh, no, she's off again. Damn. I always say the wrong thing. Come in. This is
2: Chateau Wembley Hog. My little beach hut.
0: There's a girl in my heart.
2: It's a bit pokey, I'm afraid, but...
23: It's really nice. Thank you for dinner.
2: Well, can I just stop you there?
23: Why?
2: Well, it's just... You look like you're about to cry again, and I'm not sure I...
23: Oh, no, it's okay, I'm happy. Oh, Giles, your sarong's come down.
2: Oh, no, I'm so sorry.
23: No, it's okay.
2: What?
23: It's okay. I like it.
2: You like it? Okay, good. She's coming over. Arabella is in my room, and she likes it. She said so. And I have it on tape. Yes. Okay, sorry, I should turn this off, really, shouldn't I? Yes, I'll... Okay. Ooh, I'm turning this... Day 15, and I'm in bed. And the reason why I'm whispering is that Arabella stayed the night. Hang on, she's moving. I'm going outside.
1: Woohoo! I'm the king of the world! She stayed in my room, yes! She stayed in my room, yes! Da da da! Ooh! Da da da!
6: Hey, Wembley! Yo! What's the deal, yo?
1: Don! Chucky! Hey! Great day! I got laid.
23: Giles, what's going on?
1: You're up. Todd, Chucky, this is Arabella, who is now officially my official girlfriend.
23: Hi, nice to meet you.
18: Dude, Ed, most righteous.
23: I'm sorry?
6: You are a babe! Good work, Wembley! Hey, you two lovebirds have got to come down to the beach. There's like a double wedding happening, man.
18: Yeah, man. Full-on Thai-style wedding, dude. Like those mail-order brides you can get. But it's happening here.
1: Clever. Big saving on postage.
6: We are gonna get fully stoned and throw the grooms into the sea.
23: Brilliant. I kind of got nothing to wear.
1: You've got nothing. I've lost my rucksack.
23: Ooh, Wemblers, we better get you a belt for that sarong, or there might be one guest too many at the reception.
1: Good point. Girlfriend of mine.
2: Ah, we made it. It's just started. Here, Bella, I bought you this. It's a coral necklace.
23: Oh, Charles, I love it.
2: I thought you might. It's endangered.
23: It's in the seabed.
2: Yeah.
23: Oh, look, here they come. Oh, it's so romantic. I don't believe it. It's bloody Gareth and Miles. They dumped me for those two slags.
2: I know.
23: I can't believe it. They're marrying them. They only met them a week ago. I'm chilling.
2: No, Arabella, let it go. This is their wedding day. You know, we can't spoil it.
24: So, if any man can show just cause, why these two men, Gareth and Miles, and these two women, Sunni and Sirin, cannot be joined together in holy matrimony, maybe speak now. Or forever hold his peace.
2: Hang on a second. Are those two the brides?
23: Yes.
2: Yes, actually, I can.
6: You are so busted!
2: These two men cannot marry these two women because they aren't women at all. They're men.
6: Giles, shut up!
5: You're doing my head in?
2: Trust me, 10 years of private education, I know what a man in a dress looks like. Plus, I've seen them on the interweb.
6: Will you tell them, Wembley?
18: Right on, dude!
5: Giles, a word?
2: Sure, Gareth, but, you know, whatever you say, they're still men.
18: Yeah, we know, Giles.
5: What?
18: Yeah, I mean, look, it's great. Secret men, women, trans thingamis, all the fun of the fair without the guilt.
5: It's everything you could wish for.
18: Puppies and pipes.
5: Yeah. Like Christmas and Easter on the same day.
2: Oh, my God. Right. Sorry, carry on. Sorry. Oh, what a day.
23: Say that again. It's romantic in the end, eh?
25: Hello, you want to buy something? Orange, lemon, vitamin C.
2: Bella, let's stay here.
23: What?
2: I mean it. Let's stay here on the beach forever. I don't want to go back.
23: Charles... Are you serious?
2: You know, everyone always talks about how great it is out here, so let's do it. Let's stay. When I first came here, all I wanted to do was find myself and my rucksack. But now I've found you, there's no need. I love you. I came here a posh, naive twit from Budleigh Salterton, and now, well, nothing's changed, really, but none of that seems to matter so much anymore.
23: Oh, Giles, I love you too.
7: Now give us a kiss, you soppy sod.
0: Rucksack, hello. Who wanna buy rucksack?
2: Pardon?
7: I said give us a kiss, you soppy.
2: No, no, not you. Him. Hello?
0: Rucksack, you need to buy a rucksack.
2: My rucksack, my things, yes!
7: Doyle.
2: How much?
0: 800 baht.
2: Oh, no, you don't, matey boy. That's my rucksack, and there's no way it's worth any less than 1,000.
0: You want to pay more? Okay, 900.
2: It's worth a lot more than that. 2,000.
0: 3,000.
2: 5.
0: Done.
2: Yes! Skillo!
4: Ladies and gentlemen, would you please fasten your seatbelts and prepare for landing at London Gatwick in approximately 25 minutes. Local time is 7:24 a.m. and it's raining.
2: Well, what an adventure. I didn't find myself, but I did find true love. I nearly stayed out there with Bella. I really did, but when I saw my old 200-litre ruckersacker again and all my things, I knew in my heart I'm a Budley boy. Sometimes we have these hard decisions to make. I mean, Thailand is beautiful, but there's something about the way people walk across a pebble beach in tiny speedos that will always be Budley Salterton. Slow Giles, he's my tortoise. Well, he needs me, and I need Slow Giles. To quote Ethel Merman, I am what I am. I'm Giles Wembley Hogg. Two M's, two G's.
7: Giles?
2: Yes, Bella?
7: I think you'd better close up that sarong before we land.
2: Yes, Bella.

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1: You know, some marmalades get some of their tang from added flavoring. While Robertson's Golden Shred gets all of its tang from Seville oranges. What would you rather have for breakfast?

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0: 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This evening we bring you the second of a new series of programs featuring Ebb and Zeb, Corn Center storekeepers. 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And now to the general store and Ebb and Zeb. You'll recall that business has not been so good lately and that Zeb has called in an efficiency expert. This expert has suggested that they can build up their trade if they can get motorists to stop. This evening we find them in the store, Ebb kneeling on the floor painting a sign and Zeb leaning against the door jamb watching traffic flow past.
1: That dang it. There they go. Scooting past like the old Nick was after him. Never even thinking of stopping in to buy something.
2: Well, they'll be stopping as soon as I get this here sign painted.
1: Sign? Is that what you're making?
2: Yeah. Darn near got it finished, all except one word. Don't know how to spell it.
1: Well, what's the word?
2: Sense.
1: What kind of sense do you mean? Like a horse sense or like 10 cents?
2: I don't mean neither. I mean like greatest sale since 1930.
1: Oh, now let's see. I think you leave out the T.
2: But there ain't no T in it.
1: Well, then put a T in it. Put a T in it. Quit asking darn fool questions. Gosh almighty, didn't you have no spelling when you went to school?
2: What say?
1: I said, didn't you learn how to spell? Didn't you have no spelling bees?
2: Nope, none of our bees could spell. They just made honey.
1: Oh, dad darn it. I mean, didn't you learn how to put letters together? Didn't you learn how to spell words?
2: Oh, spell words?
1: Yes.
2: Sure. I learned how to spell words. I was a darn good speller, too. I was at the bottom of my class.
1: You was a good speller and was at the bottom of your class, huh?
2: Yeah. All the rest of the places was full.
1: Hmm.
2: I was good at arithmetic, too. Figuring. Darn quick at it.
1: Well, if you're so quick at it, what's the answer to this problem?
2: 100.
1: Oh, well, consign it, I ain't give you the problem yet.
2: Yeah, that's what I say. I'm quick. I can make up answers before most fellas can make up problems. Look out. Don't kick that paint bucket over. Stand back.
1: Oh, I ain't gonna kick it over. Now, here's the problem, and let's see you figure it. A feller bought 10 cows at $30 a piece and sold them for $50 a piece. How much do you make?
2: Bought them for $30 and sold them for $50?
1: Yes, sir. $50 a piece.
2: How big was the pieces?
1: Oh, I reckon you'd better stick to spelling.
2: Yeah, and I reckon you better stick to playing the fiddle.
1: What do you mean? I don't play no fiddle and you know it.
2: Well, then you ought to learn. It'll give your chin a rest.
1: Oh, is that so? Well, if you spent more time selling groceries and less time thinking up a lot of foolishness, we'd be better off. Spending all morning painting a darn fool sign on a piece of canvas.
2: You're just sore because you didn't think of the idea yourself.
1: Idea? What idea?
2: This here sign. This is what I'm going to use to make automobiles stop.
1: How do you mean?
2: Well, you see what it says here. Greatest sale since 1930. I'm going to put it on a stick. You know, make a sort of flag out of it. And then I'm going to get out in the middle of the road and wave it when a car passes.
1: It won't work.
2: It will.
1: It won't.
2: Will.
1: It won't, I tell you.
2: It will. Dad dang it, I'll show you whether it'll work or not. Hand me that there yardstick. I'm going to use it for a pole.
1: Oh, shucks. I tell you, you just wasted your time tacking that sign on there. Nobody will ever stop for a fool sign like that.
2: Darn it. I wish you'd keep your trap shut. Now, you made me lose that tack.
1: I didn't make you lose it. It was laying there on the floor right alongside you just a minute ago.
2: Yeah, and you must have kicked it with your feet. Dad burn you? Where's the daggone thing gone? I wish you'd quit messing around and making me...
1: Oh,
2: move.
1: Well, quit your crabbing about it. I'll get you another one.
2: Ouch! Never mind, I found the tack.
1: You sat on it.
2: There. Now, come on, I'll show you how it works.
1: Hold on there, where are you going?
2: I'm going to stand out here in the middle, in the center of the road and wave it. Now you watch me.
3: Watch me.
1: Go
3: watch
1: on.
3: Me.
1: Go on. Wave it. I'm a watching.
3: Look out there.
1: Knew that happened.
2: Well, I'll be gum swaggled.
1: I thought she was going to make him stop.
2: Well, I did make him stop for a second, didn't I?
1: Yes, and it's too darn bad that he did. If he hadn't, you could have sued him for damages.
2: Sued him for damages? Nothing. I'd have had to sue him for repairs.
1: Well, I told you it wouldn't work. You got idea, but you ain't got enough brains to carry it out, that's all.
2: I suppose you have.
1: And you're darn tootin' I have. Let me have that sign. I'll fix it so the next fellow that drives past will see it.
2: What you going to do with it?
1: Never mind now, never mind. Ain't you got some rope around here, Summers?
2: There's some behind the counter there.
1: I don't see it. Oh, yes, here it is, here it is. Well, now, come on. You take one end and tie it to a tree on the other side of the road there.
2: Say, you must be crazy. How is a piece of rope tied to a tree going to stop a car?
1: Now, never mind, I'll show you. I'm going to fasten the sign right in the middle of the rope here, see, like this. Now, you tie your end to the tree, and then I'll tie the other end to our awning. We'll stretch it right across the road.
2: I bet it won't work.
1: Oh, of course it'll work. Get on over there and fasten your end to the tree.
3: Is this all right?
1: No, farther over there. All right, that's all right now. Go ahead and tie it.
3: It ain't very high.
1: Well, it's high enough to clear the top of a car.
3: All right, wait a minute. Well, I got her tied. You got the sign fastened on it?
1: Yes. Come on now, we'll fasten the other end to the awning here.
3: Well, hurry up. I think there's a car coming down the road now.
1: Well, I'm a hurrying, ain't I? Pull in on the rope and take up some of the slack. Whoa, whoa, that's good, that's good. Now hold her there.
3: You got it tied?
1: Yeah, she is. Now see what a lot of difference brains make. Step right here on the awning, and when the fella stops, we'll both be standing here smiling like.
3: Guys, I hope he stops.
1: He'll stop, he'll...
4: Eb, are you hurt, Eb?
3: You get me out of this. That dirt on it, off my neck. Oh, I'll get up.
1: It burns such a thing. Come on there.
2: So that's the difference that brains make, is it?
1: Well, how'd I know that one of them big stages wouldn't clear the rope?
2: And look at that awning. We've had it for 40 years, and now just look at it. Why, for 2 cents... I'd lay you so flat, you'd look like a rug.
1: Yes, you would. Well, why don't you do it? Do it. Let's see you do it now.
2: And don't rush me. Don't rush me.
5: Well, gentlemen. You seem to be in some sort of trouble. Can I help you?
2: We can get into plenty of trouble without any help.
5: But what seems to be the matter?
1: Well, you see, mister, we just had a sort of accident. We've been trying to get automobiles to stop here at the store, and...
5: Oh, I see. Trying to get motorists to stop here, huh?
1: Yes.
5: Why, say, it's certainly lucky for you I happened along. I've got just the proposition for you. If you want motorists to stop here, here's my card.
1: Thank you. Wilberforce Sharp, Long Shot Oil Company, Inc.
2: Inc.? What do we do, write the motorist letters?
5: No. What you fellows need is a Long Shot gas pump.
1: You mean Long Shot gasoline will make automobiles stop?
5: It most certainly will. And what's more, they stay stopped.
2: Shucks. I never even heard of Long Shot gasoline.
5: That's just the point. We don't advertise it. When a man drives up and doesn't ask for a specific brand of gas, you can give him Long Shot.
2: Well, I don't know. I don't think it'll take.
5: Take? Why, of course it will take. I know. I've sold Long Shot gasoline at a pump myself once.
2: Yeah, and I'll bet once is just about all you'd sell it.
1: Well, you think we can really make some money selling Long Shot gas?
5: That's how I made my success. Why, I started in life as a barefoot boy.
2: Well, I wasn't born with shoes on, neither.
5: And I've been going right ahead ever since I've been with the Long Shot Company.
1: Well, how much does one of these here Long Shot gas pumps cost?
5: Well, it's all in the contract here. Let me read it to you. It is hereby agreed, by and between you fellows, hereinafter referred to as Party of the First Part, and the Long Shot Oil Company, Incorporated, hereinafter called Party of the Second Part, that the Party of the First Part will act as agent for the Party of the Second Part, full-time or part...
2: Hold on there a second. I think I've lost a couple of parts.
1: Oh, shut up, Eb, and let Mr. Sharp read it.
5: Full-time or part... And it is agreed that the party of the second part will give the party...
2: Oh, you're going to give a party.
1: No, he ain't going to give a party.
5: Say, just a moment.
2: But he just said he was going to give a party.
1: No, he said we're going to give the party.
5: Now, listen. Nobody is giving a party. Let me go on with this, will you? We'll give the party of the first part such monies and revenues up to 10 per centum.
2: Oh, you mean you sent him to the party?
5: No, of course not. I said...
1: Nobody sent him to the party, Eb.
5: Certainly not.
1: No, they was invited.
5: Oh, look here. Take this contract and read it over. I'll pick it up tomorrow.
1: Well, wait. Where are you going?
5: Why, I'm going to order your pump installed.
2: But, supposing we don't like it.
5: Oh, don't worry about that. We'll make you like it.
0: Well, we're afraid Eb and Zeb are heading for more trouble. They can't seem to resist a fast talker or understand elaborately phrased technical claims. But don't ambiguous wordy phrases confuse all of us? Consider gasoline, for instance. Every motorist knows what a good gasoline should do, but few can find a basis of comparison in technical statements of gasoline content. Shell 3 Energy gasoline is just what the simple, straightforward name implies, a gasoline made entirely of essential energies. When your car refuses to perform, inferior gasoline is at fault 9 times out of 10. Shell 3 Energy gasoline reduces engine waste. A tank full will prove its efficiency.

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2: In 1545, a man called Michel de Nostradam sat alone in his study. In front of him was a bowl of water. Through his power of the occult, he would make the water ripple and mist, and in its depths there appeared visions of the future. Visions so uncannily accurate, he was able to predict that a great plague would sweep through Europe called James Last and his orchestra. 300 years before its invention, he prophesied the motor car would go brum brum. And in his 92nd quatrain, he writes of a box in a corner of the room which people will stare at. He called this the T-Lo-Voshon. Scholars believe this to mean the artifact we now call the radio. He also talks of one called C, who shall beget a son, and this second shall be known as
3: Son of Cliché.

0: presents Son of Cliché, written by Rob Grant and Doug Naylor, starring Christopher Barry, Nick Maloney, Nick Wilton. Music by Pete Brewer.
1: Under a tree, by a brook, in a valley, where nobody looks, is a land of plasticine people called Lumpkin Land. Woo woo! Chook chook chook! There goes the Lumpkin Land train. Bang on time. And who's this on his bicycle? It's Mr. Lumpkin Bun, the baker. What's wrong with you, Mr. Lumpkin Bun?
2: Oh, waddle daw wah, whittle wobble wobble with a baker. Oh!
1: You're worried about the struggle by the Armenian people for self-determination? And the recovery of their land currently occupied by Turkey and NATO forces?
2: Oh!
1: Well, never mind, Mr. Lumpkin Bun. Here comes Mr. Lumpkin Chops, the butcher.
2: Oh, waddle, waddle, waddle. Oh, wibble, wibble, wibble.
1: No, Mr. Lumpkin Chops. I didn't know the CIA were openly admitting their manipulative involvement in certain Central American puppet states.
2: Oh!
1: Oh, look. Here comes Uncle Bill. Hello, Uncle Bill.
3: Hi. Look, I think you're making it a bit heavy, you know.
1: What do you mean?
3: I think you should stick to the script and drop the political thing.
1: Well, yeah, but I was just trying to get some substance into the piece. It seems pretty crass.
3: No. No, it's good. It's fine. It's good.
1: What? Mr. Bun has to deliver some buns, and it snows, so he gets on the train to deliver them.
3: Yeah, well, what's wrong with that?
1: Sorry, have I missed something? Is it allegorical?
3: No. Of course it's not allegorical. It's just telling kids what trains are and what bakers do, right?
1: And I'm just telling them what's going on in South America and what's happening in Armenia. That's all.
3: Well, yeah. I don't think they want to know that sort of thing.
1: Well, it's a hell of a lot more relevant than the delivering the buns problem. I mean, you can imagine them. I can imagine them, right? Probably sitting at home saying, oh, God, it's the bloody bun plot again. I'll bet it ends up with them all on the train singing the Lumpkin song. I mean, can't we have something a bit more challenging?
3: Look, I know you wanted to get into current affairs. But you're stuck with us, okay? It's the Lumpkins, right? It's been a successful formula for 15 years, and we don't need these new characters.
1: Oh, come on. I mean, the kids love Mr. Lumpkin Trotsky, the politician activist.
3: No, they don't.
1: Oh, they do! They love his radical ideology.
3: They don't.
1: Well, they certainly like his funny moustache.
3: They don't. They hate him. His fierce polemics make them cry.
1: Well, maybe not him, but they've certainly taken to Miss Lumpkin Orgasm, the radical feminist.
3: They haven't. They don't like any of your characters. They hide behind the settee to watch it.
1: It just seems so unfair. I should have got the panorama job.
3: Look! They boarded both jobs and you ended up with this one, okay?
1: It just seems so unfair that Clive should get it. He's such a wally.
4: On Panorama Tonight, we'll be looking at the bun problem. Why trains go chug-chug, woo-hoo, and how Mr. Postman mends a puncture on his bike. But first...
5: I'm standing in the home of Roger Isherwood. Roger is 32 years old. To outsiders, he appears perfectly normal. But he isn't. Far from it. He's a bit odd. Well, more than a bit. Actually, he's a bloody weirdo. For when Roger was only 7, doctors diagnosed a chromosomal defect. The medical term is slapsticosis. To the layman, Roger is clumsy.
1: Sorry.
5: Roger, could you explain exactly the nature of the disease?
1: Yes, it's a chemical imbalance, which means everything I do ends...
3: Oh my God, I got my legs.
1: Oh, I'm sorry about that.
3: My God, that's hot.
1: I forgot I was holding the coffee pot.
3: It's all over my groin.
1: No, I... Get your pants down.
3: Mind the bookcase.
1: Oh, I'm sorry, are you all right?
3: I can't move.
6: I'm pinned. Help me, please help me.
1: I'll get help.
6: My legs. I can't feel my legs.
1: What?
6: Why can't I feel my legs?
1: I'll get help, then.
6: Mind the recording equipment.
1: Pardon?
7: Oh, no. You've just...
3: This is the clinic where, once a month, Roger goes for treatment.
1: Yes, I come here.
3: Don't come any closer.
1: Oh, sorry. How are your stumps?
3: Don't worry, they'll be fine. Just answer the question, and please don't come any closer.
1: Okay, I come here for training. I have to practice walking past banana skins, and I have to walk across the room carrying a piece of plate glass. Eventually, they hope they'll be able to leave me in a room full of custard pies by myself.
3: Roger spends one night a month in a hospital for observation.
4: Morning, Mr. Isherwood. Sleep well last night? Any problems?
1: Yes, Doctor. I woke up at about 3 and, did a whole comedy routine with the police. And Mr. Benson, the patient next to me, shot out the window. He was hanging out the building. Then I tried to help him back in.
4: Yes, I heard about that.
1: Is he being buried or cremated?
4: Cremated. There's not enough of him to bury.
1: Oh, sorry.
3: At weekends, Roger drives out to the country to find solitude.
1: Yes, well, I prefer to be alone. I feel I can't hurt anybody. My favourite spot's by that lake over there.
3: Over where?
1: Just over there.
6: My eye! Oh, my God, my eye!
1: Oh, I'm so sorry.
6: I can't see. You've poked at my eye.
1: I think I can see. It's just down there.
6: No, never mind. Never mind the eye. Watch the road.
1: What?
6: Ah!
1: No, dear.
6: My arms are broken. Both of them, look how hideously twisted they are. And my eye, I can't see.
1: Are you all right?

0: horribly twisted they are. And my eyes, I can't see.
1: Are you all right?
0: All right!
1: What?
0: Oh, my God.
1: Sorry.
0: My stitches are bursting, my stumps.
1: Oh, no. Look, I'll get help. Stay there.
0: My fingers.
1: It's all right. I'll phone an ambulance.
2: I really am most terribly sorry.
3: Yeah, okay, right, fantastic. Okay, great stuff. This is liberal studies, okay? We're all mature people here, okay? I don't want you to think of me so much as a teacher, right? I'm just the same as you. I'm here to learn, too. I like to keep it loose. We're all mature. You're not kids anymore, right? So let's try and ease into a one-to-one adult dialogue, okay? Granger, that's not a school regulation pullover. Get out. I mean, come on, you know I'm trying to treat you like mature, responsible people, and Granger takes advantage by wearing the wrong shade of gray. I mean, come on, we've been through the whole rap about the necessity for wearing a school uniform, right? We had a whole community discussion about this, and you took a vote, right? I disagreed. That's why you wear it. You can still be individuals. You can still express yourselves. Craig, get out. Go on, get outside. And don't come back till you've got a school regulation size nose. Look, in this class, I'm not interested in producing qualified sausages. I'm interested in churning out individuals. Do you understand? Young, get out. I've warned you before about being Chinese. I'm trying to teach you about individuality and tolerance so you can wipe that yellow smirk off your face.
1: Yeah, right. Okay, yeah, fantastic. Great. Mr. Donaldson, yeah?
3: Yeah, you got a problem.
1: Yeah, I got a problem.
3: Do you want to get into a dialogue about it, right?
1: Yeah, right. Yeah, get into a dialogue. Incredible thing. You know how you take individual studies and I take liberal studies, okay? Yeah, right?
3: Yeah, I'm with you, right.
1: Well, yeah, well, I got a bit mixed up, you know, yeah? And I thought I was you.
3: Hey.
1: And I've been taking your class.
3: Hey, God. That means I'm not you.
1: No, yeah.
3: I must be me.
1: Yeah.
3: And I've been taking your individual studies class.
1: Amazing, yeah, right?
3: Right, yeah, amazing.
1: Still, yeah, it's easy done. In the darkness of the night, when nothing's going right, and you're feeling sad and the blues hang over you,

0: things we can only guess at. The notion, for instance, that aliens from another planet have access to our broadcasting frequencies, which they use to pass on subliminal messages to the people of Earth. Although, this
1: Hello.
0: Is only speculation
1: this
0: at
1: is
0: present,
1: Tharod.
0: Many intelligent believers
1: Everything
0: believe
1: is going
0: to be
1: according
0: true.
1: To plan.
0: The United States
1: Nothing
0: government dismissed
1: changed.
0: These claims as absurd.
1: Keep on acting
0: Yet it
1: normal,
0: is common knowledge that the power of subliminal
1: doing.
0: Suggestion,
1: on Thursday,
0: although outlawed,
1: we'll be back
0: is
1: to
0: used
1: take
0: in advertising.
1: All you Earth women for more
0: it is
1: love-making.
0: So incredible that aliens with superior intelligence could
1: the men
0: affect all of us in this
1: their
0: way.
1: Usual mind-wipe treatment.
0: But we don't have to look to outer space to find mysteries. There are many things here on Earth we still don't understand.
1: And you join us at Madison Square Garden on the bell at the end of the second round in this world championship title bout. Thousands of fight fans have packed into this huge arena, paying up to $200 a ticket to see these two big men try and damage each other. Big Bob Cummings, 7 fights and very skillfully damaging all 7 opponents. The challenger, even bigger Frank Selby, a brilliant tactician, bunches up his fingers to turn his big hands into a club, which he then bangs down on people's heads, causing immense damage. And there's the bell for the third round. Out they come, and Selby surely will be trying to inflict as much damage as possible to the most important of the nephrons in his opponent's kidneys, the renal corpuscle, that pressure filter relying on blood pressure to remove water, ions, and small organic molecules from the blood. And yes, yes, he smashed it. Brilliant. Brilliant. Untold damage to the urinary system there, and no doubt he'll be passing blood tonight. The crowd absolutely loving it. Seeing Cummings' most vital and complex internal organs damaged in such a skillful way for only $200 a seat. Meanwhile, Cummings moving in. He's going for Selby's brain, that delicate and most complexly constructed of all organs, which coordinates the instinctive activities of the organisms necessary for life, and of course the Center for Higher Thought and Learning. And he'll be trying to smash that in tonight. And it's just a question of which bit he goes for. Oh, brilliant, brilliant. An absolute cracker to the anterior of the occipital region. And surely now the small stellate cells will cease to function and he won't be able to synthesize complete images anymore. And the judges, I'm sure, are going to be impressed by that one. That piece of colossal damage just there. But here comes Cummings. Here comes Cummings to club him again on his frontal cortex. Brilliant. Brilliant. He's killed him. He's killed him. He's completely killed him. He's stone dead, and you could hardly hope for much more skillful damaging than that. Oh, it was lovely.
2: And we'll be going back to that world damaging championship right after this short break.
3: There you are, 157, 60, 70, 80, 90, £2. Sure you don't want any donuts? Lovely donuts, yes, fresh out of the oven. Fine, goodbye then. Yes, can I help you, young man?
4: Yes, I'm Paul Vincent.
3: Oh, Paul Vincent, Youth Opportunities Program.
4: Yes.
3: Ah, yes, you've come about the job selling cakes. Qualifications?
4: 6 O levels and 2 A levels.
3: Good, good, good. Yes, you seem just about bright enough to be able to sell chocolate eclairs. You haven't got advanced maths, have you?
4: No.
3: Never mind. No, we'll get someone else in to sell the meringues.
4: Well, I think I could probably manage that.
3: Oh, no, I wouldn't like to risk it. It's very, very complex, selling meringues. Yes, right. Well, let me give you some details. Youth right. Opportunities Programme. Ah, yes. You'll get £34 a week. Before deductions such as rent for sleeping in my barn, branding and manacle fees. Any questions?
4: No, sir.
3: Do you mind not calling me sir? I prefer it if you called me Massa.
4: Yes. Massa?
3: Yes, fine. And when you say it, could you wiggle your hands about like this and roll your eyes?
4: Yeah, yes, Massa Brown, sir.
3: Excellent. What was your name again?
4: Paul Vincent Massa.
3: Paul. Ah, Paul, yes, that's not a very good name, is it? I think we'll call you, Washington.
4: Thank you kindly, Massa Brown, sir.
3: Right, Washington. Well, I'll just run through some of the rules. Humming decamp down races while you work. Now, if I catch you doing it, Washington, I won't hesitate to sell you down de river to a cruel massa. However, if you are faithful and you don't try and escape, there are terrific opportunities for advancement. Oh, yes. For example, after 40 years of service, I'll take you down to de waterhole and have you baptized. All right, Washington?
4: Looks a mussy. Thank you kindly, Massa Brown, sir.
3: Right. Well, you can start now. Go through to the kitchen to fetch your apron and get your tendon removed. Hey, what have I told you lot? Cut it out!
2: could we interrupt this program to go straight over to the newsroom?
5: Here's a newsflash. Archaeologists working in the Sinai Desert have discovered what they believe to be an authentic page from the Bible. This short statement was released moments ago by Dr. Franz Luber.
6: Gentlemen, gentlemen, you must understand. This page has yet to be authenticated. Although preliminary tests have shown it to be of the period in question.
7: Standard, Dr. Luber, can you read out the page?
8: David Cliche, where is the page?
7: Which part of the book is the page from, sir?
6: Gentlemen, please. If it is an authentic page, it is not included in the current versions of the Bible. The page is not numbered. However, I believe it belongs near the beginning of the Old Testament. I will now read a translation of the page. The Bible, to my darling Candy. The characters and situations in this work are wholly fictional and imaginary. And any resemblance to actual persons, living or dead, is purely coincidental. By the same author, the New Testament and Testament 3. All your favorite characters back again for another zany adventure. That is all, gentlemen.

0: You don't like... Well, I don't like you!
1: There are many phenomena we cannot explain.

0: I've got a story.
1: Hey, stop singing now.

0: His world got broke up.
1: Hey, look, I'm sorry, something's got home, you know, be fair.
0: The day she left.
1: No, either finish it or leave it, make your mind up.
0: So now there's nothing. There's nothing left. Evening chauffeurs, time to go. The bar is closing, just you, me, Joe, and my piano. Let's have one last drink, one more for the road, one more last drink for the road. Time to say, one for the road, one more drink for the road, one more drink for the road, one more drink for the road, one more drink for the road.
1: Right, now set your piano, we'll clear off with you.
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3: The 11 Caesars. Scene one.
2: Scene one. A tent on a battlefield in Gaul.
4: Oh, Germanicus, what news do you bring?
5: Oh, Tiberius, the barbarian shields and with ramparts are attacking the swords.
4: When?
5: In Gaul itself. Amorpheus, physician Greek. Ah, here be he.
4: Come, O Amorpheus, fatigue enslaves your features.
5: Come, sit and rest your weary arms.
6: No, young boy, for the standing is much something something.
4: Something rampart and shield. Something something.
5: Aye, something.
6: Aye, in the road, something something something entails.
5: And in many tellings this history will be related.
4: Aye.
2: Scene two. A road leading to Rome.
5: Old man! Something, something, something!
7: Something!
5: Aye! Something, something, something, something!
7: Ah! Something? Something, something? Something, something?
4: Spear.
5: Thank you.
2: Scene three. Outside the Senate, something in Rome.
5: Do you spend all day straining potatoes?
6: Yes, for my leg has fallen off.
5: I wondered why you kept falling over.
7: Oh, Germanicus! Germanicus!
5: Oh, look! Here comes a banana.
6: What news, banana?
4: I have bananaed all the way from Gaul. And I bring sad news. I have in the bringing...
6: Something, something?
4: The battle is won.
5: Hurrah!
4: And thus I surrender my spirit.
5: The banana has expired.
6: Oh, poor banana.

Next week, in The Eleven Caesars, something goes to somewhere and is astounded to find something something. And his destiny becomes clear.

0: And now, to help promote international goodwill, the closing credits read in Lithuanian with subtitles with subtitles in English.
1: That was Son of Cliché. Starring Chris Barry, Nick Maloney, and Nick Wilson. The program is written by Rob Grant and Doug Naylor. Music by Peter Brewis and the Son of Cliché Big Band. Produced by Alan Nixon. Good night.

Alan, I don't know what we do now. I mean, perhaps if we... Maybe you could applaud... I mean, no. I don't know. Well, it's going to be a bit of an embarrassing pause now, I'm afraid. Because there's no continuity announcers to do the next announcement. Well, they should be in the studio, but, well, I don't know where they are. It's very embarrassing. Well, I hope you can bear with us. Hello? Yeah, where the hell are you? Oh, I've slept. At this time. Oh, I thought you were on the wagon. In your pyjamas? My God. Look, well, there's... Yeah. There's no one here to do the link. No, George isn't here. Well, you have to do it from the phone box. Well, they have to wait. Tell them you won't be long. You're on Radio 4. No, really, I don't think you're unprofessional. No, not at all. Well, borrow 5p. Look, I'll hold the receiver to the mic.

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6: As Time Goes By, written by Bob Larbee, starring Judi Dench as Jean and Jeffrey Palmer as Lionel. You know.

0: Hello, Type for You Agency. Yes, can you hold the line for a moment, please? Thanks. Are you in?
1: Who is it?
0: Lionel Hardcastle.
1: I'm out.
0: For long?
1: Try a decade.
0: Hello, Mr. Hardcastle. I'm sorry, but Miss Pargeter is out at the moment. Oh, not for long. 10 years or so.
2: Thank you, Sandra, for being so helpful. 10 years or so. Oh, now what? I'm coming. I'm coming. I lie. Must lie. Win Fang Ling Chan. Pardon? Oh, I'm sorry. I thought we were conducting a conversation in Chinese.
3: What? Oh, I see. Yeah. Nice one, Lai. No, no, no. What I mean is, I've only got 5 minutes. Thing is, Lionel, your manuscript, we love it.
2: Oh, good.
3: But it isn't quite right.
2: Oh, for goodness sake, Alistair. Look, I've put a lot of work into that book. I've made all the revisions you asked for.
3: I know, and we're thrilled.
2: You love it, and you're thrilled, but it isn't quite right?
3: No.
2: So it's bad?
3: No, no, no, no, we love it.
2: Is it me, or are we going round in circles?
3: Well, put it this way, your manuscript, and we do love it, is there, but it's not there.
2: Would it help if we went back to Chinese?
3: It needs, what's the word I'm looking for?
2: Burning?
3: Humanizing.
2: Ah, humanizing.
3: Yes.
2: I don't know what you're talking about. Look, it has people in it, and contrary to what some people think, I am human.
3: Yeah, but not in the book. You're a cipher. All the people in the book are ciphers. They need to be people.
2: The people in the book need to be people?
3: You got it.
2: You sure?
3: Look, it won't take a lot more work, Lionel. One last push, and we have a book. We have real chances. We could ultimately be talking about screen rights. He could be played by Robert Redford.
2: Robert? Aren't we getting a little ahead of ourselves?
3: Well, listen, mate. If you don't get ahead of yourself in this business, you'll find yourself finishing up where you started out in the first place.
2: I'll have to think about that one. But this humanizing.
3: Oh, it won't take you long, maybe a week. But it will be worth it, Lionel. It will pay off, I promise it will.
2: Oh, all right. I'll try.
3: Good man. As long as I'm here, there's a bit of personal biz I'd like to clear up.
2: Personal biz?
3: Yeah. Jean.
2: What about her?
3: I'll lay it on the line. Would I be stepping on any toes?
2: Could you lay it on another line?
3: I fancy her like crazy.
2: Do you?
3: Yeah, no. What are you going to say? I'm too young.
2: No, I was about to say she's too old, but it's the same thing. Not that it's any of my business.
3: No, that's what I wanted to hear. I wouldn't be stepping on your toes.
2: Oh, it's a free-ish country.
3: Right, I like that. Yeah, free-ish. Yeah, can I use it?
2: Feel free-ish.
3: See you then, mate. And remember, push, push, humanize.
2: Push, push, humanize. Robert Redford.
4: Look, Mum, these came for you.
0: Oh, nice.
5: They're flowers.
0: Yes. Green stalks with coloured bits on the end. I can see that.
5: Why aren't you excited about getting flowers?
0: Well, they're probably a business thank you. Somebody said to their secretary they did a good job, send them a thank you letter. No, it's a woman, send her flowers.
5: Well, what would you prefer, a box of cigars? They don't have to be a business thing. They could be from Lionel.
0: And why would Lionel send me flowers?
5: You were in love, Mum.
0: Yes, that was 38 years ago. They can't have taken that long to arrive.
5: Perhaps they're a new thought.
0: He's got a new thought. We met her in Norwich.
5: Well, perhaps he's apologising.
0: He's got nothing to apologise for. What sort of overnight accommodation he chooses is his business.
5: I bet they are from Lionel.
0: I bet you a lunch. They're a business, thank you.
5: Well, look at the card.
0: They're from Alistair.
5: Oh, I see.
0: But it is a sort of business, thank you. I mean, after all, we put the manuscript in order for him.
5: Let me see that card. Age cannot wither her, nor custom stale her infinite variety. A business, thank you. Oh, from Alistair to Cleopatra.
0: Look, you have them.
5: Oh, I'm not Cleopatra.
0: Neither am I.
5: Alistair obviously thinks you are.
0: Then we need stronger lenses.
5: Look, this is your own fault.
0: What is?
5: You practically vamped him when we were in Norwich.
0: Vamped?
5: Yes, you were all over him. Oh, yes, Alistair, I'd love to have a nightcap at the hotel, Alistair. Goo-goo eyes, the lot. Just because Lionel turned up with his local bit of stuff.
0: Well, I was piqued. I resent vamped.
5: Well, Alistair obviously went for it.
0: Oh, yes, he did, didn't he?
5: Don't look so smug.
0: Well, it's a bit of a boost, isn't it? I mean,
1: Here I am on the verge of getting a tight perm and taking a coach to Worthing, and an attractive young man sends me flowers.
6: I find that rather tacky.
1: You like Harrister, don't you?
6: He's all right.
1: Sandy?
7: Coming, boss.
1: Put these in water for me, would you?
6: If I can find enough vases.
7: Who are they from?
1: Alistair.
6: Mm.
1: Don't say like that.
6: No, boss.
1: And close my door. Judith and I have got work to do.
6: Yes, boss.
1: Now, vases.
2: Hi, Sandy.
0: Oh, hello, Mr. Hardcastle.
2: Is she...
0: She's out.
2: You're the one who informed me that Miss Pargeter wouldn't be in the office for 10 years.
0: I just do as I'm told.
2: I'll wait.
0: Miss Pargeter is out.
2: So you said. Who are those flowers from?
0: Alistair. To Miss Pargeter.
2: I see. I brought her these. A bunch of violets.
1: Oh, sweet.
2: Yes, aren't they? Now, when will Jean be back? And don't say in 10 years' time.
1: Sandy, would you... Oh, it's you.
2: Yes, it is. How'd you get into your office? Through the window?
0: I said you were out. You did say, and if he has the nerve to turn up here...
1: It's all right, Sandy. Well, you better come through to my office.
2: Thank you. Oh, hello, Judith.
5: Hello, Lionel. Oh, Mum, I've just remembered I've got to go out. I'll see you later.
2: The soul of discretion.
1: Well, there isn't anything to be discreet about.
2: I didn't say there was.
1: Did you see the flowers from Alistair?
2: Couldn't really miss them, could I? I brought you a bunch of violets.
1: Oh, thank you. They're sweet.
2: Perhaps you could find an inkwell to put them in.
1: It was awfully nice of Alistair.
2: Yes. How was your nightcap in Norwich with him?
1: Well, rather flattering, to tell the truth. How was your overnight accommodation?
2: She slung me out. I don't see how you can be flattered by the attentions of a 12-year-old boy.
1: Oh, don't you?
2: No, I don't. What are you smiling about?
1: You being slung out.
2: He's not exactly what you'd call a well-rounded character, is he, Alistair?
1: Well, who says I'm interested in well-rounded characters?
2: He's an intellectual vacuum.
1: Good-looking.
2: I didn't know you were coming to Norwich, you see. Why did you come?
1: Well, to hear your lecture. What have you had known?
2: Well, I only knew Denise on and off, you know.
1: You could have phrased that more delicately. And if you think Alistair is an intellectual vacuum, then Denise must rank as an intellectual black hole.
2: Must have.
1: What?
2: Must have ranked. I shan't be seeing her again.
1: Send her some flowers.
2: Do you really think he's good looking?
1: Yes.
2: Strange taste.
1: I thought you were good looking.
2: Did you?
1: Yes.
2: Well, yes, I suppose I was. Anyway, about Alistair, it's because of him I'm here, really.
1: What do you mean?
2: Well, the book.
1: Oh!
2: I've got to do more damned revisions.
1: And you need secretarial assistance?
2: Yeah, I'm back at the hotel, so it's all terribly proper. Could I have Sandy?
1: Well, she's my secretary.
2: I know, but I like her.
1: Does she like you?
2: Shouldn't think so.
1: Well, I'll ask her.
2: I'll wait here.
1: Yes, you better. She can be very outspoken, Sandy. Sandy, Lionel needs some more help on his book. I don't suppose you...
6: Yes, all right. Why not? I'm battle-hardened now.
1: I'll send someone else if you want.
6: No. I like him.
1: Why?
6: Well, that's a funny question coming from you. You were in love with him, weren't you?
1: Oh, Judith's been chattering.
6: Well, weren't you?
1: Well, it was a long time ago. I wasn't in love long enough to know whether I really liked him.
6: Well, I do. I shouldn't really, because I don't think he likes me at all.
1: You know, you two have the basis for a really beautiful friendship.
2: So, page 37.
6: Why is this conference room called the Anson Suite?
2: Because the hotel has delusions of grandeur, I suppose.
6: You shouldn't have paid for this. We could have worked in your room.
2: I think the staff might have misinterpreted that.
6: Oh, yes. Take your point. Sorry. I stopped the flow.
2: A pebble could stop my flow. Anyway, page 37 of the manuscript. I refer to a Colonel Austin. I describe him as tall.
6: True.
2: Right. Now then, add with a moustache.
6: What sort of a moustache?
2: I don't know. Moustache, you know, hair on the upper lip.
6: What about his wife?
2: What about his wife?
6: Did she have a moustache?
2: Oh, of course she didn't. Are you being facetious?
6: No. It's just that you don't even describe her at all. She's just a blob.
0: Colonel Austin's wife. Poor woman.
2: Well, she won't mind. She must be dead by now.
0: Miss Pargeter.
2: What about her?
0: What was she like when you first met her?
2: Young.
0: Go on.
2: There was a warmth about her. Oh, she had a temper. Her eyes could go quite flinty. But she had that rarest of qualities, the ability to forgive without a hint of rancour. And she never tried to be anything. She was someone you never wanted to hurt. I remember once...
0: Yes?
2: When she was short.
0: Funny.
2: What is?
0: Well, you got almost poetic there. And all you can remember of Colonel Austin's wife, many years later, is that she was just a blob.
2: I didn't share the same experience with Mrs. Austin.
0: Makes a difference.
2: Well, obviously it makes a difference. I mean, look at it. My life in Kenya. Make a film of it. I can't even make a book of it. Bloody publishers.
0: That wasn't very clever, was it?
2: Well, I don't feel very clever.
8: How's it going? Ah. Can't have been a gust of wind, so it must have been a fit of pique.
2: I'm fed up with it. What are you doing here, anyway?
8: I just popped in to see how everything was going.
0: The paper storm just about says it all.
8: Well, what's the problem, apart from a bad temper?
2: Well, this humanising business. Alistair thought if I described the characters more fully...
8: Well, that sounds like a good idea.
0: Only he can't. Just one person he described beautifully. And she's not even in the book.
8: Well, who was that?
0: You.
8: Oh, I see.
0: Perhaps if you helped.
8: Me? I don't know anything about humanising a book. Ask Alistair.
2: I'm not crawling back to him. He told me what he wanted. If I go back and say I don't even know what he's talking about, I'm going to look like a silly old fool, aren't I?
8: Oh, well. I've got to go to lunch.
2: Oh. Yes, of course.
8: Look, Lionel, would you like to come round to the house this evening and I'll try and help?
2: I don't want to be a nuisance.
8: Don't go humble. It doesn't suit you. Eightish?
2: Thanks.
8: Oh, hello, Lionel. Come in.
2: I brought you some chocolates.
8: Oh, that was kind. Come through to the living room.
2: Right. Oh.
8: What?
2: This morning I was out-flowered. Now I've been out-chocolated.
8: It is a big box, isn't it?
2: Don't tell me, Alistair.
8: It's getting silly, isn't it?
2: Oh, you should never have encouraged him.
8: Oh, don't let's start that again.
2: No.
8: Have you eaten?
2: Well, I tried a club sandwich at the hotel, but it tasted as though it had been made during the Blitz.
8: Scrambled eggs, all right?
2: Excellent. I should have brought a bottle of wine, but I suppose you've already got a few cases from Alistair.
8: Only a couple. Sit down. It won't take a tick.
5: Oh, hello, Lionel.
2: Hello, Judith. Going out?
5: Yes. Do I look all right?
2: Very good indeed.
5: Thank you. Mum will never eat all those chocolates. Must be 50 weight there.
2: Alistair should be sending them to you, really.
5: Should he?
2: Ah. Indelicate.
5: Stupid.
2: Oh,
5: No, not you, me. Mum's in the same room. I might as well be wallpaper to Alistair and plain wallpaper.
2: What is it about this man? I think he's just a silly little twerp who can't even speak English.
5: No, he's very clever, actually. He's good-looking, funny, well-off, successful.
2: Well, if you're going to go for the obvious. Where are you going off to, then?
5: I'm eating with a crowd.
2: Less than 1,000?
5: 7 or 9. It has to be an odd number to include me, you see. Twice divorced, lives with her mother, good sport, not really a threat to anyone.
2: If that's what the women in the party think, then they don't have eyes.
5: What a nice thing to say.
2: Yes, not like me. I must be mellowing.
5: Still a nice thing to say. I must be going. Bye, Mum.
8: Oh, have a nice time.
5: I must go.
2: Go on, then. And, be a threat.
5: Bye.
8: Lionel, would you like to come through to the kitchen?
2: Yes. She doesn't brim with self-confidence, does she, Judith?
8: Well, she never has. Sit down.
2: Oh.
8: Look, I hope these eggs are scrambled and not beaten to death.
2: Thank you. I've never tasted your cooking.
8: Well, if you'd have said that 38 years ago, I'd have been a nervous wreck.
2: Very good.
9: Then I'd have glowed.
2: Then I'd have thought, my God, she can cook as well.
9: Then.
2: Yes.
9: Come on. Let's eat up and get to work on the book.
2: I shall eat very slowly.
9: More wine?
2: No, thank you.
9: Well, it's no good sulking.
2: I'm not sulking. I'm quite capable of accepting constructive criticism.
9: Look, all I said was that the book came across to me like something between a handbook for growing coffee beans and a guide to Kenya.
2: And that's constructive, is it?
9: Yes, it doesn't reveal anything about the author. My Life in Kenya, it's called.
2: And that's a boring title.
9: Agreed. But while it is the title, who is the me in my?
2: Well, me, obviously.
9: Well, then let your readers know about it. Let them know who you are. Drop a veil or two.
2: I'm not a belly dancer. What I'm like is not my readers' business.
9: You don't have any readers. The book won't be published unless you open up a bit.
2: All right. Well, give me an example.
9: Well, your wife.
2: Why?
9: She just sprang to mind.
2: Why?
9: Well, as an example, you met her, you marry, you live together, and then you divorced.
2: Well, we did.
9: But it's so colourless.
2: It was.
9: Look, do you want me to help you or not?
2: Oh, let's watch television. Oh, all right. Yes, I do.
9: Right. Why did you marry her?
2: Of course, she was there, I suppose.
9: You make her sound like Everest.
2: Well, she was tall, willowy, or bony, depending on which way you look at it. Not a laugher. The daughter of my neighbours, 30 miles away along a bum-numbing track. The only single girl for miles.
9: You were lonely?
2: Yes. I'd started talking to the dogs a lot. So I used to drive over on a Sunday. We'd have tea, go for a stroll in the garden, and then I'd numb my bum for 30 miles and get back home. And, you know, every time I got back home, I remembered her as much prettier than when I left her.
9: Well, I have to say that she probably felt the same about you.
2: Oh, I'm sure she did. So, I got married. Saved the travelling.
9: Pretty steamy stuff, isn't it?
2: That's what I mean. You should have been the first chapter.
9: I wasn't even in Africa.
2: No, but if it's steam you're talking, we could have powered several locomotives, you know.
9: I wonder what happened to that letter.
2: What letter?
9: You lose the thread of conversation quickly these days, don't you? The letter you wrote to me when you were posted to Korea.
2: No, the one you never received.
9: Yes. It was a physical pain not hearing from you.
2: It was worse for me, not hearing back.
9: Well, don't let's make a competition out of it.
2: Yeah. I suppose we thought we were the only two young people with broken hearts in the world.
9: Mm. It's horrible.
2: Mm. If only you'd got that letter.
9: If only I'd got the letter. I often wondered whether you'd been killed.
2: I was kicked by a mule.
9: Yes. You told me.
2: Oh, God, I'm starting to repeat myself.
9: No, not quite. You said you were nearly kicked by a mule.
2: Oh, no, he did catch me. A sort of glancing blow.
9: Was it an enemy mule?
2: No, one of ours.
9: Oh, good.
2: There's a little scar somewhere.
9: Really? Where?
2: Oh, I don't know, somewhere on my cheek.
9: I can't see it.
2: Well, put your glasses on.
9: Look, it's your war wound. You ought to know where it is.
2: Well, there. Just there. Give me your hand.
9: Oh, yes. Oh, yes, I can feel it.
2: That's nice.
9: It's yesterday.
2: I know. But it's nice.
10: It's only me.
11: Hello.
9: Nice evening.
11: Yes, it was. I'm off to bed. Good night, Mum.
9: Good night, love.
11: Good night, Lionel.
2: Good night.
11: Oh, by the way, I was a threat.
9: What does she mean?
2: Oh, nothing. Well, I must be going. I'll let myself out.
9: Judy? Judy!
11: What?
9: What do you mean, you were a threat?
11: Oh, it was just something Lionel said to me.
9: Oh!
11: We were talking about Alistair.
9: Oh, look, love. About Alistair.
11: No, you don't have to worry about him anymore. I was thinking about him at dinner tonight.
9: While you were being a threat?
11: Hmm. And I suddenly got him into perspective. He's nice enough, but... Well, it's all just glitz, really.
9: Oh, God.
11: Whereas Lionel... He made me feel better about myself in 2 minutes tonight than someone like Alistair could do in 2 years.
9: The wisdom of the ancients.
11: Mm. He's not ancient. I think he's gorgeous. Really gorgeous. Good night.
9: Oh, dear.
8: Morning, Sandy.
0: Morning, boss. Slater's rang. They know it's a cheek, but could they have 3 temps for tomorrow morning?
8: No. What did you say?
0: We've never let an old customer down yet, I said.
9: Oh, you're going places.
0: Thanks.
8: Talking of which, what are you doing here?
0: Hanging on your every word?
8: You should be at the hotel helping Lionel.
0: Judith went.
8: Did she?
0: Well, she insisted.
8: Oh, this is getting to be a mess.
0: She doesn't.
8: She does. 2 failed marriages behind her, and now she gets a crush on Lionel.
0: Well, well.
8: If they get married, Lionel will be my son-in-law.
0: Funny old life, isn't it?
8: Hysterical.
0: Type for you, secretarial agency. Oh, hello, Lionel. Yes, she is. It's Lionel for you.
8: I'll take it in my office.
0: Right. She's just coming, Lionel.
8: Hello, Lionel. How are you getting on with Judith?
0: Oh.
8: What do you mean her skirt's getting shorter by the minute? Oh, I see. A drink this evening? Yes, I think we'd better. Okay, I'll see you there. Bye.
10: Boss?
8: What is it, Sandy?
10: There's a gorilla to see you.
8: I'll only ask you once more.
10: Well, a gorillagram, actually.
8: Well, give him a banana and tell him to go away.
2: A gorillagram? What did he do?
8: Roared. Then he was supposed to sling me over his shoulder and run round the office.
2: You didn't let him?
8: Well, of course I didn't. I threatened him with a staple gun and he went very tame.
2: Alistair sent him, I presume?
8: Well, I didn't think you had.
2: I'm having the same trouble with Judith.
8: She hasn't tried to sling you over her shoulder, has she?
2: No. I mean, it isn't every day I'm faced with acres of leg attached to a very attractive body, attached to a face which he's actually giving me the come-on.
8: No, I suppose not.
2: Well, I know not.
8: Well, I don't see what I can do about it.
2: Well, you're her mother.
8: Well, that makes me the last person she'll listen to. What if I weren't her mother?
2: I'd be praying that I'd live up to her expectations. Well, you did ask.
8: You're flattered.
2: All right, I'm flattered. You're flattered by Alistair's juvenile attention.
8: Oh, don't be absurd.
2: Oh, I see. It's one of those conversations where I'm supposed to be totally honest and you're allowed to lie your head off.
8: Oh, all right, then I'm flattered.
2: So we're both flattered.
8: Yes. Perhaps we should retire to a home for the flattered.
2: A home for the elderly flattered. We've got to do something about this.
8: Well, I already have. The 4 of us are going for a picnic on Sunday.
2: Well, whose stupid idea was that?
8: Alistair.
2: And you said yes?
8: Well, look at it this way. The 4 of us together. Judy and Alistair look at each other, the scales drop from their eyes. They walk off hand in hand and we get some peace.
2: It's like a bad plot from a restoration comedy.
8: Can you think of a better one?
2: Apart from emigrating, no.
12: Hey, Jean, why don't we go for a stroll?
13: Oh, can we let the lunch go down first?
5: Shall we go for a stroll, Lionel?
2: Well, perhaps it's the wine, but this grass has finally got comfortable.
13: Well, why don't you 2 go for a stroll?
5: No, I'm all right.
12: Got some bad things in here in the car. We can set that up.
5: Oh, what a good idea.
12: Right, let's get it.
5: Shan't be long.
13: Oh, don't rush. How's your badminton?
2: Rusty-ish. Yours?
13: Non-existent.
2: Did we ever go on a picnic?
13: Yes. You bought a bottle of cider, and I made some meat paste sandwiches, and we bought a couple of rock cakes from a shop.
2: Sophisticates. We didn't tear about like those 2, did we?
13: We couldn't. The field was full of cowpats.
12: You sure you can manage that?
5: They're quite light, shuttlecocks.
12: Judy, I wanted to ask you something.
5: What?
12: Well, it's about your mother. You don't mind, do you?
5: No, I think she's quite nice, really.
12: You know what I mean.
5: Why should I mind?
12: Well, I'm a good deal younger than she is. I wouldn't like you to think that I'm just, well, seeking a new experience.
5: I don't think age matters. I think Lionel's gorgeous.
12: Gorgeous?
5: Yes.
12: Well, good. Do you think we could contrive to split this afternoon? Me and Jean, you and Lye?
5: My thoughts exactly.
12: Let's do it.
5: Let's do it. Oh, they're asleep.
12: Perhaps they're just relaxing.
5: Not with their eyes shut and their mouths open.
12: So much for the split.
5: Lionel looks older.
12: Keane doesn't.
5: No?
12: Well, maybe just a bit. Shall we go for a stroll?
5: Might as well.
14: Oh, damn and blast.
9: What? Well, what's the matter?
14: I just put my hand in a plate of pate.
9: Oh. Have a tissue.
14: Thanks. Oh, I didn't mean to fall asleep.
9: Oh, neither did I. Well, they're gone.
14: Oh.
9: My plan must have worked.
14: I suppose watching people sleep has its natural time span as a spectator sport. Ooh, my back.
9: Oh.
14: Ooh, give me a hand.
9: Oh, right.
14: Oh. Badminton?
9: No. No, thanks.
14: Every day, you know, a bit of me hurts.
9: Which bit?
14: Different bits. Every single day, knee, shoulder, elbow, neck. Not pain, just hurt. Where are you going?
9: I just wondered if there was an intensive care unit nearby.
14: I could do anything when I was young. Run, jump, spring.
9: I don't remember you springing.
14: Well, I could have if I'd wanted to.
9: What, like Zebedee?
14: Who?
9: You know, Zebedee in the Magic Roundabout. Boing, used to go boing, boing, boing.
14: Did he?
9: Boing, boing, boing.
14: Yeah, it's different for a woman, you see.
9: Oh, is it?
14: Yes, running, jumping.
9: Springing?
14: Yes. Women don't do as much of that as men.
9: Aren't we clever? Wonder what Alistair and Judith are doing.
14: Probably discussing whether to inject us with monkey glands.
9: Yes, probably.
14: Whichever way you look at it, we played games with the children and flaked out. We shouldn't be playing games of any sort.
9: You're right.
14: They're just a couple of wrinklies.
9: I prefer to call them laughter lines.
14: No, so do I. But when you've got them all over your body as well, it's hard to just...
9: You could say we laughed all over.
14: Yeah, we could.
9: If you repeat this, I shall say I was drunk. But I'm glad you're back in my life again. You are back in my life again, aren't you?
14: I seem to be, yes.
9: Nice to have a friend.
14: Yes. Nice to have a friend.
9: What are you doing?
14: I'm going to give you a friendly kiss.
9: Oh, right. Oh, that was nice.
14: Yes, it was. I think we might try a friendly one.
9: Yes. I think we might.
14: Mm. Oh, damn and blast.
9: What now?
14: I need a pee.
9: Go on, then.

You've been listening to As Time Goes By, written by Bob Larby, and starring Judy Dench as Jean and Jeffrey Palmer as Lionel. Judith was played by Maura Brooker, Alistair by John Glover, and Sandy by Jenny Funnell. The producer was Martin Fisher.

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2: Maddox, I can smell your disgusting bacon butty from the other side of the newsroom.
3: Yes, I believe in sharing.
2: Oh, don't be late for conference, eh? Just for a change.
3: I'll be there when I can. I'm finishing off my big Abu Haddad story.
2: Abu Haddad's not going to boost circulation, is he?
3: I only write copy, Amelia. It's not a journalist's job to flog the paper.
2: And just as well. Everyone's had enough of the mad mullah.
3: He's a radical Muslim cleric. That does not make him a mad mullah.
2: No, but the smell of that bacon roll, Mike.
4: Hey, Maddox, Has you heard of generalised affective social stress disorder?
3: No, has you heard of Syntax?
4: It's a new syndrome, man. It's well scary. People going down with it all over. It's planning a big online splash.
3: Oh, I'm sure cyberspace is agog.
1: Electric Ink by Alistair Beaton. Starring Robert Lindsay as Maddox Bradley.
5: Good morning, good morning. Settle down, everyone.
6: Excuse me, sorry.
5: Thank you, Maddox. Late again.
6: I didn't say sorry. You heard me, didn't you?
5: Quiet, please. Let's start. It's tough out there, people. Circulation down again last month. As of today, there will be no more taxis without prior permission from the finance director. Try a bus. I'm told they're awfully nice. Same goes for meals on expenses, which henceforth will be for very highly placed contacts only. Even then, keep it cheap. Learn to lavish praise upon the housewine and rehearse the phrase, shall we just go straight to the main course? Oh, yesterday's paper, generally very satisfactory, apart from the free dinosaur wall chart. Come on, people. Dinosaurs, newspapers, must we remind readers? Teacher desk, very dramatic photo of the Prime Minister's reaction to the latest unemployment figures. Can't think how the Pats managed to dodge the projectile vomiting. Web guys, I know we need to monetize the online content, but only in a way that's appropriate. I've had several complaints about an ad for funeral parlours popping up over a feature on Help the Aged. Okay, let's look at tomorrow's edition. What have we got?
3: When are you running it, Amelia?
2: Running what?
3: My piece on Abu Haddad.
2: Oh, that.
3: Yes, that. You have read it, haven't you?
2: Yes.
3: Terrific, isn't it?
2: It's long.
3: It's long. It's long? I obtain exclusive access to Britain's most controversial Muslim, and for you, it's long?
2: He's just not that, you know, sexy.
3: He's not meant to be sexy. He's running a mosque in Bradford, not auditioning for a part in Hollyoaks.
2: And he's absolutely terrifying, Maddox. You allow him to utter blood-curdling threats. You actually quote him.
3: It's called freedom of speech.
2: But it'll upset people.
3: Oh, let them be upset. It's not intended to make them say, oh, goody, look, more blood-curdling threats from Abu Haddad. What fun. Let's clip them out and keep them on the fridge door alongside Jamie Oliver's exciting new recipe for beans on toast.
2: The piece lacks warmth, Maddox.
3: Warmth.
2: And his threats are very generalised. I mean, if he was threatening to fly a jumbo jet into 10 Downing Street, now that'd make him interesting.
3: And make him popular.
2: If you could just find some way of making it more accessible.
3: No problem, no problem. I'll give you a lifestyle piece on Britain's angriest mullah. Maybe a Q&A with a glossy photo of him posing in his favourite restaurant. Tell me, Mr. Abu Haddad, where do you buy your sandals? What book are you reading at the moment, apart from the Quran? What turns you on the most, hijab or burqa? Have you ever thought of buying an Easter egg? Do you worry about your weight? Have you ever been in therapy? Which would you least like to be in a lift with, Christian or a Jew?
2: I'll have to refer it up.
3: Oh, for God's sake, Amelia, this is big. This is a splash. You're the news editor. You never used to have to refer things up.
2: We're all under pressure, Maddox. Circulation's going through the floor.
3: Yes, and why? Because we're so obsessed with making the online edition sexy. We've forgotten that it's quite important for a quality national daily to have content. I'm sorry, but it comes as no surprise to me that fewer and fewer people are willing to shell out a pound for a double-page sofa advert, free DVD and a full-colour wall chart displaying 68 varieties of asparagus.
2: Look, I'll run the Abu Haddad piece past Oliver. It's his decision in the end, obviously.
3: He'll go for it, don't you think? I mean, after all, you know our editor better than I do, a great deal better.
2: What's that mean?
3: Nothing.
2: Maddox, this newspaper's shed a lot of dead wood over the last few years.
3: Can dead wood be shed?
2: You know the type who's had to go? The older journalists struggling with the new technology. You're still only here because you deliver good stories now and then.
3: I frequently deliver good stories, and I'm an associate editor.
2: We have 27 associate editors. You only need to be with this paper about 3 days before being made an associate editor, let alone 90 years, or however long it is you've been here. The security bloke at the door's probably an associate editor by now.
4: Amelia, you checked out this survey from the Medical Investigation Council. 18% of people suffer from generalised affective social stress disorder. That's not bad, you know. I think it's our online lead.
2: Let's have a look.
7: Freddy, this story of yours...
4: Oh, hi, Maddox. Where have you been?
3: I've been here, Freddy.
4: Masha is well mad at you. You ain't been blogging.
3: Oh, no.
2: Too much speculation. Needs more authority, Freddy. Get yourself an expert.
4: Yeah, I'm on it. I got hold of Dr. Elliot Hastings, professor of psychological medicine at Michigan State. He's going to do a 600 words.
8: Saying it's all rubbish.
4: Oh, man, he reckons it's, like, really serious.
3: I'm astonished.
4: Do me a favour, will you? Instead of messing in my stories, get on the website and talk to the readers, yeah? They're getting, like, real mad at you out there, Maddox. We post your articles, and we ask for comment, and we get comment, and then you don't reply. That's uncool, man. That's, like, bad netiquette.
7: How old are you, Freddy?
4: 24.
7: 24! And already head of online content, lording in on a daily basis over a dozen people, some of whom are twice his age.
2: You're older than that, Maddox.
7: Yeah. Just a little.
4: It's in your own interest to respond to online comment. It'll make you more popular. The punters like it.
7: Freddy, those people out there in cyberspace who comment upon my work, do you feel they're qualified to do so?
4: Some are, some aren't.
2: The wisdom of crowds, Maddox. The wisdom of crowds.
4: Yeah, it's a democratic forum, isn't it?
7: No, I doubt that when Plato and his friends first dreamed up democracy, they had in mind Kevin from Solihull posting barely literate insults about the size of my bottom.
2: But you still need to embrace the digital revolution, Maddox, and you're a Luddite.
7: I'm not a Luddite. I use an electric toothbrush?
4: Ain't those dentures, then?
7: No, they're not dentures. As a matter of fact, I love technology. I do vast amounts of research on the web. My BlackBerry is my best friend. I'm a compulsive emailer. I flirted with Facebook.
4: Oh, man, you is down with the kids.
7: And I bought an ironing board on eBay yesterday.
2: Freddy, that social stress story...
4: Gassed. Generalised affective social stress disorder. Gassed.
2: Right, you need to personalise it. Who have you got?
4: A woman from Ealing who hasn't left the house in 17 years.
7: Well, maybe she's got no legs.
4: Oh, man, you is sick.
2: Was there anything else, Maddox?
7: Nope. Been summoned by Oliver. Don't know why.
4: Maybe you was about to get fired.
3: Oh, I'm not planning on that. I know too much. Bye.
4: What did he mean by that?
2: No idea. Oh, look, another knifing.
4: That's 4 in 12 hours. Couldn't they spread them out a bit?
2: Let me see. One in Wandsworth, one in Basildon, one in Sheffield, and one in Bristol.
4: We can't send people to all 4.
2: No, no money for that. We'll ignore the most boring, take 2 stories off the wires, and send a reporter to the best one, which is...
4: I'm voting for Bristol. 18-year-old stabs his twin brother. That's, like, really fresh. Know what I'm saying?
2: Sounds good. I'll get someone down there.
5: Ah, take a seat, Maddox. Can't give you long. I'm lunching with the PM's new strategic advisor at 1:15.
9: Oh, didn't know we had one.
5: New advisor?
9: No, strategy. You wanted to see me.
5: You're going online, Maddox. We're going to get you out there and get you noticed.
9: I think I'm noticed already, Oliver.
5: No, you're not. Nobody under 50's ever heard of you. You need to be seen. You need to be heard. I'm giving you your own video podcast on the website.
9: Really?
5: We're calling it The Politics Minute.
9: The Politics Minute.
5: Right.
9: Does the title contain a clue as to its length?
5: Yeah. 1 minute on politics, once a day.
9: 1 minute?
5: Yes, well, it's more like 48 seconds. There'll be a little commercial first.
9: 48 seconds?
5: That's right. Just you, Maddox, straight to cam. It'll be crisp, it'll be sharp, it'll be thoughtful, it'll be challenging, it'll be insightful, it'll be informed, it'll be provocative, it'll be
9: short.
5: Incisive. I call it incisive.
9: I can't say anything useful about politics in 48 seconds.
5: We're in the digital age. People like it short.
9: Isn't this taking us a bit down market, Oliver?
5: It's taking us into the 21st century. A little behind schedule. Moment of truth, Maddox. Do you want to embrace the digital age, or don't you?
9: Look, I don't have anything against the digital age, but I do mind the way people keep telling me to embrace it. Couldn't I just shake hands with it? Or maybe wave to it from the other side of the room? I mean, isn't embrace strictly necessary?
5: Visual recognition, Maddox. The power of the image. That's what counts nowadays. Do it for a week. Try it out. You'll walk into a bar and be...

0: strictly necessary?
1: Visual recognition, Maddox. The power of the image. That's what counts nowadays. Do it for a week. Try it out. You'll walk into a bar and be recognised instantly.
0: Oh? What, do you think so?
1: Sure. Which tie should I wear for the strategic advisor? What do you think? Dashing or subdued?
0: Oh, the dashing one.
1: That's the subdued one.
0: Well, they're both very nice. So, you think it'll, you know, raise my profile?
1: You'll be a celebrity. You'll be listened to by the opinion makers. At dinner parties, there will be top totty throwing itself in your direction.
0: Really?
1: Girls half your age, Maddox, they'll go crazy. Mature man, witty, insightful, famous. How long is it since your wife left you? Must get lonely sometimes.
0: So, one regular little podcast and I'll be famous?
1: You'll go viral, Maddox. You'll be the Arctic Monkey of the chattering classes.
0: Oh, well. Oh, goodness.
2: Oliver?
1: Tasneem.
2: Tomorrow's promotions. I need a green light. I've been stuck on Amber for days. Nobody seems to realise what a difficult position that puts me in. It's bringing my psoriasis back, and things are very difficult for me at home, what with my central heating boiler playing up. And
1: yes, what are we giving away this time?
2: Vouchers for half-price meal tickets at Chez Pascal.
0: Chez Pascal?
2: No need to put on that critical voice of yours, Maddox. Chez Pascal have almost 900 branches all over Britain.
0: Oh, all of them teetering on the verge of bankruptcy.
2: That's no reason not to eat there.
0: No, but the food is.
2: That's a very hurtful thing to say. You don't seem to realise that words can cut like a knife.
1: Oh, very well done, Maddox.
2: Why does everyone think journalism is more important than marketing?
0: Let me think, Maddox.
2: The restaurant offer is a really, really good one, and Mondays to Thursdays, diners even get a free pot of Dijon mustard. So I need the masthead.
1: That's fine, Tasneem.
0: No, it's not fine. I need the masthead.
1: What for?
0: To splash my piece on Abu Haddad.
1: Yeah, I've been meaning to talk to you about that, Maddox.
2: So am I getting the masthead, or am I not getting the masthead, or am I being up...
1: Yes, I can certainly give you most of it, Tasneem.
0: What? Give it to her?
2: You really do like to give me a hard time, don't you, Maddox? Well, I am marketing manager, and I want to be recognised.
0: Oh, well, the next time I see you, I shall shout out, "Hello, marketing manager from the other side of the street."
2: Oliver, are you going to allow my freebies to be mocked like this?
0: Maybe the print edition should just become a cheap eats voucher with a little corner of news at the back.
2: Well, why not? Cheap Eats is always going to sell more papers than I don't know, people writing things.
1: You really need to be a bit nicer to her, Maddox.
0: Why? She's the death of journalism.
1: No, Maddox, she is what's keeping journalism alive. Sorry, strategic advisor awaits. You want this politics podcast or not?
0: Yes, all right, I'll give it a go.
1: Great.
3: What's the matter with the Abu Haddad story, Oliver?
1: I'm spiking it.
0: What? Why?
1: The editor doesn't have to explain himself to you, Maddox.
0: I know what this is. This is censorship, am I right? My article is just too brave, too forthright, too daring, too thought-provoking, too honest,
1: too boring.
0: What?
1: If I'm censoring anything, Maddox, it's the dullness, the aching tedium of the piece, the grim, liberal worthiness of it all.
0: Oh. Are you certain?
1: Yes.
0: Oh.
1: Yeah, I'm not sure either of these ties is any good, to tell you the truth. Maybe I've got time to nip round to the Pied à Terre. Another 50 ties there, as far as I can remember. That's the problem with having three homes. You never know what's where.
0: Grim liberal worthiness. How awful.
1: Oh, cheer up, Maddox. The politics minute beckons.
0: Yes.
1: All 48 seconds of it.
4: Mary, have you just seen Amelia?
5: Ow. She's lunching someone.
4: Whom?
5: Whom? Is that hearing right? Did you just say whom?
4: Yes. Do you have a problem with whom?
5: Oh, man, you're just... Wow. I mean, you know what I'm saying?
4: No.
5: You're just like... You're a walking language museum.
4: You mean I still care about it, expressing myself clearly?
5: You is well funny, Maddox. You should have your own TV show, know what I'm saying? A talk show or something, with subtitles for the under 60s.
4: And when did Amelia go to lunch, and where did she go?
5: I don't know, man. I'm as busy.
4: I think I need to make a phone call.
5: Yeah, man. As long as you leave me in peace, yeah?
6: Downing Street Press Unit, Barry speaking.
4: Barry, how are you? Maddox Bradley here.
6: Hello, Maddox, you old rat. What can we do for you?
4: Just a little inquiry, very basic, very simple.
6: Yeah, well, that'll be a first.
4: This new strategic advisor to the PM. Can you tell me his diary for this morning?
6: Oh, not sure I can give you that, Maddox. Security reasons.
4: Oh, come on, Barry. It's already well into lunchtime, and I want to know where he was this morning. I can't have him assassinated,

0: prospectively, can I?
1: Well, okay. Let me see. This morning he joined the PM for breakfast to discuss social deprivation with Lorraine Kelly. He then met with Donald Trump to finalise plans for the new golf course on Hampstead Heath, before accompanying the PM to a photo session with the Cocker Spaniel that saved a child from drowning. Then at midday, he flew to Brussels to meet Angelina Jolie.
0: Oh, yes. So he's out of the country.
1: That's right. For two more days.
0: Thank you, Barry. That's all I need.
2: This Gus story is turning big, man.
0: Really? I'm astonished. What exactly is generalized?
2: Generalized affective social stress disorder. GAS.
0: Yes, that sounds like a non-story to me.
2: He was jealous, just because it's way more interesting than your stuff on that mad Mueller blog.
0: Oh, just be quiet, all right? It's not my fault the editor's got suppressed tabloid tendencies. I don't want to talk about it.
2: Oh, all right, sorry. Been spiked then,
0: have Oh, it? Shut up.
2: Hey, cool it, dude.
0: And stop talking to me in that ridiculous way. We all know you weren't brought up in the streets of Brixton or wherever it is you're trying to convince us you're from. I've got your number, Freddy. I know you're really a posh boy.
2: What?
0: Your street kid act doesn't fool me. I've done my research, you know. It's not very hard for an experienced journalist. I know you went to Eton.
2: Oh, man.
0: Followed by Oxford, where you studied classics, or as normal people call it, Latin and Greek.
2: Oh, yeah, I see. So your urban poor is not allowed to learn Latin, yeah?
0: Freddie, your father owns an airline.
2: Not a major airline. It's... Look, I'm not some privileged rich kid who gets spoon-fed beluga caviar and has everything handed to him on a plate. And you know that penthouse my dad bought me in the Docklands? I have to pay all the council tax on that myself. Yes? Yeah?
3: Yeah, ice, Freddy. The Bristol stabbing? Yeah. Terrific. How soon can we upload a video of that? Okay, cool. Cheers.
2: The evil twins up for attempted murder, the good twins gonna pull through, and the mother's blind drunk outside the hospital in front of seven TV crews.
0: Climate change.
2: Sorry?
0: Climate change. I just wondered whether the imminent death of the planet might be worth a mention online.
2: Yeah, sure, but not today. Not when there's a much bigger story in Bristol.
4: Listen, Maddox, please. The reason we have interactive facility is we believe readers must always be allowed to have their say.
0: What? Even if they're morons?
4: Yes.
0: Even if they're boring, ignorant morons?
4: Yes.
0: So what's the point of your existence?
4: Sorry?
0: You obviously believe in moderating the level of comment masher because you are officially titled... Head of moderation.
4: A head of moderation and online communities, yes. And I do moderate comment, but we are democratic paper, so I post-moderate, I don't pre-moderate.
0: Which means that all kinds of appalling abuse sits up there online until you get round to taking it down.
4: It's not abuse, it is democratization of comment.
0: You mean giving the morons permission to be rude?
4: Yes. This is what is precious about England. The democracy is not something we're having in Russia. The precious freedom. This is why I love your country. This is why I come to live here in Sceptred Isle. This other Eden. This blessed plot and so forth and so on. It is home of freedom. And the comment threads and the interaction, this too is the freedom.
0: No, it's not. Sorry, Masha. It's a tiny bunch of nutters being watched over by a large team of moderators who encourage these people to think they have something worth saying. And people like you take them seriously, whereas nutters should be ignored. That is the proper purpose of a nutter, to be ignored.
4: Please, for Masha, be good little cabbage and answer the readers.
0: No, these people are not readers. Not in the normal sense of the word. They're nerds and conspiracy theorists and other sad persons with too much time on their hands. But because of our fascination with online, they wield an influence out of all proportion to their numbers and tell me something, Masha. Would it be possible to, how can I explain this?
4: I don't know.
0: Yes, I know you don't know. Tell me this. If all those obsessives out there were to learn that someone was suppressing information...
4: Yes?
0: ...in a conspiracy... Yes, that's it. A conspiracy to censor evidence or threat to the security of this country. How would they react?
4: They would be protesting very loudly. The online community would be up in the arms.
0: Thank you. Thank you, Masha. I think you're about to discover a more online-friendly colleague.
4: Who's this?
0: Me.
4: Молодец! Good boy! At last you see sense.
0: Freddy, you're familiar with the argot of the common citizen. What's another term of abuse for a radical Muslim cleric?
2: Mad Mullah.
0: Oh, got that one. Something else negative.
2: Zealot.
0: Zealot, good. Very good. Yes, excellent.
2: Rabid Zealot.
0: Rabid Zealot. Even better, brilliant. Hey, you're really much brighter than you sound, Freddy. Okay, give me another.
2: I'm kind of busy right
0: come
2: now.
0: Come on. What are those rabid zealots up to?
2: They're undermining the British way of life.
0: Oh, yes, good.
2: What's this for, Maddox? Don't sound like your normal line on things.
0: That's because I'm not going to appear under my own name. I am stirring up the Webb's hate-filled conspiracy theorists for a purpose which I cannot at this moment divulge. Now, what are the evil aims of the Mad Mullahs?
2: Preventing their daughters from going clubbing?
0: Maybe something worse than that?
2: I don't know. I've got about 10 stories on the go here, Maddox. Could you let me get on, please? Sharia law?
0: Sharia law. Yeah, yes, of course. Yes. Who want to impose Sharia law over vast numbers of British citizens. That's it. Great. Done. Gone. Filed. Online. Now, I just sit back and wait. And how are you getting on, young Freddy?
2: Can you shut up, please, Mads? I was just polishing a great story here.
0: What, your little nib about your supposed stress disorder?
2: Oh, no, that ain't no news in brief. That went online half an hour ago.
0: Oh, good.
2: And it's going to be our page 6 lead in the paper tomorrow.
0: Is it?
2: Yeah.
0: Oh, dear.
2: Jealous?
0: Freddy, listen, I was going to, well, tell you the truth. I was going to let you fall on your face, but I can't allow my own newspaper to go to press tomorrow with a major story that's complete 100% rubbish.
2: What is you talking about, man?
0: Freddy, I've made a few rudimentary checks on your story, and I'm going to save you from yourself.
2: Oh, wow. Gratitude is just coursing through my veins.
0: Who commissioned the survey revealing that 18% of the population suffer from generalized affective social stress disorder?
2: The Medical Investigation Council.
0: Okay. And who funds the Medical Investigation Council?
2: Well, they're an independent research body financed by the pharmaceutical industry, innit? It says so on their website. I can show you.
0: You always believe what it says on a website, do you?
2: No, of course not. Debbie McGee would never do a thing like that with a baked potato.
0: Financed by the pharmaceutical industry. I think you'll find that's the crucial phrase. In fact, they're mainly financed by that cuddly corporate giant, Goodman Teich Pharmaceuticals.
2: Well, okay, so...
0: Goodman Teich, manufacturers of Polyhalcyon?
2: Yeah.
0: What illness is Polyhalcyon aimed at treating?
2: I don't know.
0: I'll tell you. Polyhalcyon is used to combat and control generalized affective social stress disorder, or, as it used to be called, feeling a little bit timid.
2: Oh.
0: It's a planted story, Freddy, a PR job. Here's how it works. First, you create a new illness, but you call it a disorder. In this case, generalized affective social stress disorder, which just means you find it hard to walk into a room full of strangers without having a drink first. Part of the human condition, but the human condition has to be made to turn a profit. So you stop talking about shyness and you start talking about generalized affective social stress disorder. Then you find gullible young hacks like you, who for reasons beyond all human comprehension have been put in charge of large sections of the press, and you persuade them to publish, and in no time at all, generalized affective social stress disorder is sweeping the nation. And then as everyone trots off to their doctors doubled up with generalized affective social stress disorder, the doctors start prescribing... What? What do they start prescribing, Freddy?
2: Polyhalcyon.
0: Correct. As manufactured by...
2: Goodman Teich Pharmaceuticals.
0: Very good. Who proceed to add a few $100 million to their annual turnover by treating an ailment that does not exist.
2: Oh, man. But I checked it out with a guy from Michigan State. What's his name?
0: Professor Hastings.
2: Yeah, him.
0: Whose department runs an extensive medical research program funded almost entirely by...
2: Goodman Teich Pharmaceuticals.
0: You got it.
2: Shit. I've got to stop it going in the paper.
0: I think that's an excellent plan, you know.
5: Sorry, Freddy. It's a firing offence.
2: Oh, man, that is harsh. Don't do this to me.
5: You should have checked the facts. You can't run stories that are merely a rehash of somebody else's press release.
2: But I do it all the time.
5: Exactly, Freddy, and it's not acceptable. I warned you often enough.
2: You do it too.
5: That's different.
2: And I stopped the story before we went to press.
5: Yes, but it was online for 2 hours before you pulled it. You've screwed up, Freddy. You're out.
2: Oh, man.
5: Security will escort you out of the building. Slava. Get 2 men up here now.
2: Oh, you is breaking my heart here.
0: Amelia,
6: Oh, no, Maddox, you is all I need.
7: Amelia, I've been thinking about my new video cast, The Politics Minute. Do you think I should change my image?
5: Sorry, busy right now, Maddox. Freddy, you have 5 minutes to clear your desk.
7: Hey? What's going on?
6: I've been canned, man, for that crap medical story.
7: You can't do that, Amelia.
5: Just keep out, Maddox, all right?
7: Everyone's allowed one mistake. Ask Freddy's parents.
5: Clear your desk, Freddy. Let me have your BlackBerry and your laptop. No copying the hard disks. All memory sticks to be handed over to security.
7: Did you check the story, Amelia?
5: Freddy should have checked it.
7: Oh, give him a break.
6: Yeah, give me a break.
5: Go away, Maddox.
7: I don't know. You take on kids who know damn all about the world, apart from how to log on to Facebook. You pay them peanuts. You give them no training in journalism. And when they screw up, you fire them. I'm sorry. It's unacceptable.
6: Yeah, right. It's unacceptable.
7: Shut up, Freddy.
5: I've made up my mind, Maddox.
7: Amelia, tell me, how was lunch today?
5: Fine. Why?
7: I just wondered. Only, I happened to be strolling past our editor's pier de terre this lunchtime while fetching my third bacon roll of the day from Sid's dirty diner, and I noticed the blinds were down.
5: I don't know what you're on about. Oliver was lunching with the new strategic advisor to the PM.
7: The new strategic advisor to the PM was in Brussels. Now, give Freddy another chance.
6: What's going down?
7: Just give us a moment, Freddy. There's a good boy.
5: Why? I mean, this is outrageous, Maddox.
7: That's right. Now, give him a second chance.
5: Freddy?
6: Yeah?
5: I've decided to give you a second chance.
6: Oh, wicked!
5: Excuse me. I urgently need to distance myself from the odour of bacon.
6: Oh, Maddox, me blood. How'd you manage that?
7: Don't ask.
6: I am well grateful. I mean, thanks, Mads. Total respect.
7: Oh, I didn't do it for you, Freddy. I was making a principled stand for fairness, decency and justice.
6: Oh, man. You really is weird.
8: Ah, Maddox, come in.
9: Thank you, Oliver. How was lunch?
8: Lunch? Oh, lunch was very pleasant.
9: Oh, good.
8: Now, listen, I just had the most extraordinary call from Masha. There's been an avalanche of comment about Abu Haddad.
9: Abu Haddad?
8: Yes, thousands of postings, a lot of them from in and around Bradford. The online moderators can hardly cope with the sheer volume of it.
9: Really?
8: Yes, apparently it all started with some anonymous claim on the web that a big story had been suppressed, some sort of conspiracy.
9: Really? How very odd.
8: Well, anyhow, it's gone viral, and now thousands of people are interested in Abu Haddad.
9: Who'd have thought it?
8: So, I'm taking your story off the spike, and I'm going to run it in print.
9: Thank you, that's terrific. Yes, I think I can say that I'm, very pleased. Thanks, Oliver. And,
8: I talked to Tasneem about it.
9: Tasneem? What do you mean, Tasneem? What's marketing got to do with it?
8: Oh, well, since it's a piece about an imam from Bradford, we're going to run your article in a shortened version, I'm afraid, in our northern edition as part of a guide to ethnic restaurants. It'll be a special promotion. The punters can combine half-price chicken korma with a glimpse of your wonderful writing. Clever, eh?
9: Oliver, I feel sick.
8: Why? Don't you like chicken korma?
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10: It is Jimmy Clitheroe as the Clitheroe Kid with Peter Sinclair, Patricia Burke, Danny Ross, and Diana Day in
11: Little Boy, Tall Story. Ozzy, stop eating all that chocolate and give me a piece before Whistling Willie comes back.
12: What was that, boy?
11: I said Whistling Willie. You'd be back in a minute, Mr. Whistler. Grumbler, Grimble.
12: Yes. Well, now that I am back, have you corrected all the mistakes in your essays?
11: Oh, yes, sir.
12: Let me look at it, boy.
11: Here you are, sir. I've done the spelling mistakes, but I couldn't make this out.
12: Oh, make what out?
11: This that you wrote at the bottom, I can't read it. What does it say?
12: It says, write more clearly. Well, is that meant to be a joke?
11: Well, you ought to know, sir, you wrote it.
12: Quiet, both of you. Clitheroe, you will write me another essay over the weekend, see? Yes.
11: What?
12: The subject is what I did on Saturday afternoon.
11: All right, sir. Go on, tell me. What did you do on Saturday afternoon, sir?
12: I mean what you will be doing tomorrow afternoon. You will write it on Sunday and bring it to me on Monday morning.
11: But, sir!
12: Silence and finish your corrections.
11: I've done mine, sir. What else is wrong with it?
12: Well, your writing is illegible, your spelling is abominable, and your grammar is positively atrocious.
11: Is the date right?
12: What?

0: There's the old gardener, Adam McAdam. He's Garden of Eden. What's he bent down for? Perhaps he's looking for Susan the serpent. What's he doing? Throwing white powder all over the garden.
1: Ah, oh, there you are, Jimmy.
0: Hello, Grandad. I see you've got your old gardening pants on. Why don't you wear your kilt and give the slugs a laugh?
1: Now, that'll do, Jimmy. Far too cold for a kilt this weather.
0: Arr, mind the frost, don't get at the mangle worse.
1: All right, funny boy. Now you're here, you can give me a hand with this bone meal.
0: With what? What's that you're planting?
1: It's bone meal.
0: What are you growing, skeletons?
1: I'm spreading it, not planting it. It's a kind of fertilizer.
0: Oh, well, I don't mind helping you to spread that sort, but once you get your wheelbarrow out, you're on your own.
1: All right, now hold the bag for me. I'm in a hurry. Got to be changed and away in an hour.
0: Oh, well, we'll have to leave before then. The plane away. It'll take us an hour to get there, and the match starts at 2:30. So if we're not in the queue by 2:45, we'll be at the back of the terraces. And you don't like that, because it means I'm on your shoulders all Saturday afternoon. And you're on your back all day Sunday. With a touch of the old rheumaticals, as Mr. Whittle would say.
1: Oh, dear. I forgot, Jim. I can't take you to the football match. I've got to go to a meeting.
0: What meeting?
1: It's a committee I'm on, arranging the old age pensioners' annual treat.
0: Oh, what do you want to go to the annual treat for? All you'll get is a cup of wheat tea and a cream bun and a funny hat. Come to the match and I'll buy you a hot dog.
1: Now, look, I can't take you to the match and that's final. You'll have to get somebody else to take you. Hello, who's this?
2: Hi there, Jim. Pete.
0: It's Whacker Whittle from Bootle, that well-known little pudding.
2: Well, if it ain't jovial Jim Clitheroe, the famous Univile Mancurian with his old glass wig and grand ass Scotch jock, the man from Socket to me Hall Street.
0: Well, now the introductions are over, shall we dance?
1: Well, that'll do, Jimmy. Well, what can I do for you, Harry?
2: Oh, it's my landlady. She's decided to have her flat done out, so I thought I'd do it for her, like, save her a few bob, you know. Some of these decorators charge such absorbent prices.
1: Oh, do you want me to help you then, Harry?
2: Oh, no, Pete, no. I just want you to tell me the best place to get the various materials. I've got a list here. I want some of that emotional paint. A bit of masticated cement. Or even the ordinary plaster will do.
0: Oh, well, me grandad can help you there, Mr. Whittle. He's very good at getting plastered.
1: Jimmy, what else do you want, Harry?
2: Well, she wants me to get something to re-top the kitchen table and one or two shelves, you know, this Formica stuff. But I told her I know next to nothing about these animated plastics.
1: Well, I think Pat can help you there. We'll have a word with her when she gets back from the shops.
2: All right, yeah, Pete. Giving the old cabbage patch the once-over before the indecent weather sets in, are you?
1: Getting ready for next spring, Harry. Not much to look at this time of the year.
2: Funny you should say that, Pete. Old Higginbottom used almost the same identical words about your garden. He said it was all weeds and dead plants and, you know, what they call decadent vegetation.
1: Oh, when did he say that?
2: Middle of July.
0: Look out, Mr. Whittle. You better take me to the football ground before me grandad gives you a short back and sides with the lawnmower.
2: Ah, you're right, Jim. You're right, Jim. There's no point in standing around here tempting provender, as they say. So if I'm taking you to the football ground...
0: Are you really? That's very kind of you. I'll go and get me cap.
2: Hey, hang on a minute. I'm not taking you to no football match.
0: All right, then. I'll take you.
2: Lucky me. I'm filled with expectancy. Now, look, Jim, I don't know what you're up to, but I'm going to be busy working all afternoon. That's why I want to get all the paint and plaster and stuff.
0: But what are you doing that couldn't wait till another day?
2: My landlady's flat.
0: Well, what shape do you want it to be?
1: Now, that'll do, Jimmy. Harry's not taking you to the match either. Come in the tool shed, Harry. I've got some paint in there you might be able to excuse.
2: Oh, right, our piece. I'm sorry to turn down your invite, Jim. I hope you're not displeasant.
0: Hey, up. Here's me, Mum. I'll try her. Hello, Mum.
3: Hello, son. Oh, what a crowd there was in that shop.
0: Oh, Mum, you shouldn't carry that heavy shopping bag. Give it to me.
3: Oh, what's come over you?
0: I want to help you. Go in, Mum. I'll hold the door.
3: Oh, thank you, Sir Galahad.
0: Mm. Oh, you're welcome, Lady Vinegar.
3: Guinevere.
0: When you want anything from the shops, Mum, well, why don't you ask me to go?
3: Because I can't afford it.
0: Anyway, have you got anywhere else to go this afternoon?
3: Yeah, well, I did promise Mrs. Butterworth next door I'd cancel her papers for a few days. She's had to rush off to London on the midday train. Her son's not well.
0: Well, I'll cancel the papers on our way back, Mum.
3: Oh, good. In that case, I'll have a rest and just... On our way back from where?
0: Well, I think you ought to enjoy yourself, Mum, so I'm taking you out for a treat.
3: Where?
0: To the football match.
3: Oh, you're too kind. That would be a lovely rest. And if I happen to go to sleep, you could wake me up with your rattle.
0: Well, me grandad won't take me. He's going to the blooming pensioner's party at his age. One game of musical chairs and he'll be out of breath for a week.
3: Look, just forget the match for once and see who's at the door.
0: Oh, all right. Hello, Alfie. You're just the fella I was looking for. It's all right, Mum. I'll see to Alfie. Come in the living room. I've got some good news for you.
4: Oh, well, hurry up. I'm waiting to take your Susan out.
0: No, you can take her out later. Out of the country, please.
4: Yeah. Sure, Orb. Anyway, well, what's the good news?
0: Well, after a lot of hard work and trouble, I've managed to fix you up with a ticket for the match.
4: Oh, that's very kind of you, Jimmy.
0: All you need do is queue up and pay the man at the turnstile £6.
4: It's only £3 on the terraces.
0: The man says he can only sell tickets in twos. If we get away now, we'll be able to lean on the rail.
4: Oh, well, we'd better hurry then.
5: Hello, Alfie. Have I kept you waiting long?
0: Too long. He's just going to the football match. Come on, Alfie.
4: Get right, Jimmy.
6: Yeah, hello, Susan.
5: Hello. Well, of all the cheek.
4: Susan, I must be going daft.
0: I think you've gone. Coming back for her.
5: Shut up, you. What's going on, Alfie Hall?
4: Well, it's this brother of yours, the Artful Dodger. I'm not kidding. In 2 minutes, he could talk an Eskimo into buying a nice lolly.
5: I might as well. Little delinquent was to blame. I just came down in time.
0: If you'd stayed up there long enough to wash your neck, I'd have had the brain of Britain halfway there.
4: I'll thump you one in a minute.
0: I'm sorry, Alfie, but I've got to go to the match. So I can write an essay about it for Whistling Willie.
4: Who?
0: Our teacher, Mr. Grimble. He said if I don't do a good one, he'll severely smack my shit upon.
5: Will you ask him if I can come and watch? Alfie, I'll just go and get my coat. If we hurry, we'll just catch a bus.
0: If you hang on a minute, you might get a lift.
5: Lift?
0: Yeah, the rag and bone man comes round on Saturday.
6: Get off.
4: Hey, Jimmy, I've been thinking.
0: Have you? Well, now you've tried it. I was right, wasn't I? It doesn't hurt at all, does it?
4: No, David, it was quite... Oh, see, I'm warning you. Listen, they always have a full report of the match in the evening paper, don't they?
0: That's right, Alfie.
4: Well, you could get to know what I'm from that.
0: Of course. That's it. I can go to the pictures, and while I'm there, the bloke on the paper will be writing me essay for me. But don't tell me, Mum, I'm going to the pictures. She said I've got to be in the fresh air this afternoon. Alfie, you've got brains. Never mind what me grandad says. Ta-ra for now.
4: Ta-ra, Jimmy.
0: I'll phone Ozzy right away. Oh, heck, we can't see the jungle picture. Me mum's seen it and she says the striptease jungle is definitely not an animal picture. I know, the one at the Majestic should be all right. The werewolf and the geisha girl.

0: That's Jimmy's shirt finished. Susan, go upstairs and slip your blouse off. I'll press it while the iron's hot.
1: Oh, I can't, Mother. I'm going to take down the football results for Grandad.
0: Oh, yes, his pools.
1: He says he's got a new system that can't fail this week.
0: Yeah, Grandad has one that can't fail every week.
1: Shush, quiet, Mother. They're coming on.
2: League Division 1. Arsenal 1. Manchester City 1. Coventry 1. Newcastle 0. Crystal Palace 2. Wolverhampton Wanderers 1.
3: Hello, Mum. Put the kippers in the pan. I'm back.
1: Shh, quiet, Romney, you.
3: One. What's up with Spraggy Neck? Has she lost her eyelashes again?
1: Oh, I've missed them now. I might as well switch off thanks to this little loudmouth here.
2: One.
3: Susan, your nerves are in a state. The sooner you get back on malted milk, the better.
1: Listen, funny boy, when Grandad finds out he's not got his football results, you'll take the blame.
3: Don't talk daft. He can get the results out of tonight's paper.
0: It doesn't always show the full-time results, except for local matches. And anyway, the paper hasn't come yet.
3: Of course it's come. I saw the paper boy in the street on his bike. Now, come on, hand it over. The master of the house wants to put his feet up.
1: Listen, Clever, I was looking out of the window just now, and the newspaper boy rode right past the house.
3: You can't blame him, if you saw your ugly mug.
0: That'll do, Jimmy. Your granddad will be back from his meeting soon, so you'd better think of a good story about those football results.
3: Don't worry, I'll think of one. There's plenty of time.
4: Oh, hello, Pat. Jim. Oh, Susan, did you take down the results for me?
1: It's a long story, Grandad. Ask our Jimmy.
4: Well, Jimmy. Well?
3: Once upon a time, there were three bears.
4: What's he talking about?
0: You'll find out soon enough. Oh, is that tonight's paper you've got in your pocket, Father?
4: Ah, that's right. I collected it from the newsagents for you. Oh, and I paid what we owe them.
3: Oh, they'll be able to buy a new car now.
0: Jimmy. Did you tell them about Mrs. Butterworth dashing off to London today, Father?
4: Aye, they're not delivering any papers till she gets back. Now, about those football results.
3: Can I look at the back page, Grandad?
4: Oh, all right, Jimmy. Here you are.
3: Oh, thanks, Grandad. Now, where are they?
4: Susan, about my football results.
1: Well, you see, I just started taking them down and...
3: Oh, no, it's a blinking curvel.
0: Jimmy, what's the matter?
3: The match, the ground was waterlogged. It was postponed.
0: Well, what about it?
3: Well, it was going to be me essay for Whistling Willie at school. What I did on Saturday afternoon. I was going to write about the football match.
0: Well, how could you do that? You weren't there.
3: I was going to copy it out of the paper.
0: Jimmy, that would have been cheating.
3: Well, it seemed a good idea to me.
1: Good idea? Only somebody with no brains would have thought of that.
3: I know, it was your boyfriend, Alfie. What am I going to write about?
0: That's obvious. Write about what you actually did this afternoon.
3: Eh? Oh, yeah. I could write about Daft Aussie fainting.
0: Fainting?
3: Yeah, hey, it was funny, Mum. The werewolf came on and frightened him.
0: Werewolf?
3: Yeah, in the picture. the big picnic in the park.
4: Wait a minute. Aussie saw a werewolf in the park.
3: Well, he wasn't a werewolf, really. It was a hippie with a beard.
4: Oh, I don't understand you half the time. You were going to tell me about my football pools.
3: Oh, yes, well, I'll tell you after I've run the errands for me mum.
0: I haven't got any errands for you.
3: Well, hurry up and think of some.
0: Oh, wait a minute. You can pop round to Mr. Brocklebank's. He's helping me with the Women's Guild accounts. Tell him I want the petty cash book.
3: Right, Mum.
4: Why should Brocklebank help me with the accounts, Pat? He's not in the Women's Guild. Although sometimes I think he should be.

0: Well, James, as soon as we finish this little job, I'll walk back home with you.
1: Oh, what a life. I come round with a message and you get me helping you with the washing up.
0: Yeah. But, James, I gave you your usual shilling.
1: It's a Saturday. It's time and a half.
0: Now, James. Just because your little scheme for the SA came unstuck, you mustn't indulge in sarcasm.
1: Well, it's a fine thing stuck in here. Me, with a penny tied round me tum.
0: Yeah, we'll get finished quicker this way. After all, many hands make light work.
1: As the two farmers said when they milked the same cow.
0: Now, James. Now, if you'd gone somewhere else instead of playing truant at the cinema, your problem would have been solved. Mind you, it's not too late yet. After all, it's still technically Saturday afternoon.
1: Yeah, that's right.
0: Yes.
1: And if something happened now, I could write about that. Still, there's not much scope in washing up. Hey!
0: What, James?
1: Could you get your hand stuck down the plug hole?

0: in just now. I saw Grandad and Mr. Whittle messing about with a ladder. What are they doing?
1: Trying to get it over the garden fence and into Mrs. Butterworth's.
0: Oh, but what for? She's in London, isn't she?
1: Yeah, but she just phoned to say she's remembered that she left a meat and potato pie in the oven, and she can't remember whether she turned the gas off or not.
0: Oh, I see. Well, she did leave in a hurry. It would be awful if there was a fire.
1: Oh, she was very worried. And you see, she's got the keys to the house with her. Anyway, she says that the bathroom window can be opened somehow, so I've left the experts to get on with it. I've had strict instructions to keep out of the way.
0: Well, it shouldn't take them long. Mr. Whittle's a builder. He should be very good at climbing ladders and opening windows. Come on, Mother, help me wash my hair, will you? I want to do it before Alfie comes.
2: And of course, James, as I grew older, I became very interested in poetry. And by the time I was in my teens, I developed an absolute passion for Shelley.
3: Well, why didn't you marry her? Yeah.
2: James, if you'd been paying attention, you'd know that Shelley was a poet. Or are you finding this walk home rather boring?
3: Oh, no, not now.
2: Good.
3: Because we're here.
2: So I see. Well, as I was about to say, Shelley's greatest masterpiece was called Look, Someone's Climbing Up That Ladder.
3: Well, if that's the title, don't bother to recite it.
2: No. Mrs. Butterworth's house, look. There's a ladder. Someone's just climbed up it and gone through her bathroom window.
3: Well, when you've got to go, you've got to go. Hey, Mrs. Butterworth's away. Must be a burglar. Looking for some loot.
2: Loot?
3: Dear swag, bread man. I've read about them. They wait till the house is empty, case the joint, and when the heat's off, they clear it out.
2: Oh, I see, I think. But what shall we do?
3: It's easy. You go up that ladder, get through the window, and bash him.
2: Oh, no. No, I'd rather find a policeman.
3: What do you want to bash a policeman for?
2: James, you know very well what I mean. I'm not going to try and apprehend that burglar.
3: Oh, well, if you're not going to do it, we'd better find a man.
2: I beg your pardon?
3: Hey, there's somebody coming down the street. Perhaps this is a man.
4: Hello, Jimmy, is that you?
3: Oh, no, it's Alfie.
4: Hey, Jimmy, have you seen your Susan?
3: Yes, horrible, ain't she?
4: Yeah. No, I've lost her.
3: Oh, good lad.
4: Say, shut up. You see, we left the youth club and we got on the bus and there was only room for one inside, one on top. So Susan went inside and I went on top. But when the bus started swaying, it made me funny. So I came down and Susan went up. Then the conductor came along and I had no change. So I went up again and Susan came down. But I must have miscounted the steps because when I came down, she wasn't down inside. She'd gone. What are you watching?
3: Is it clockwork?
2: James. No, Alfred, you see, a burglar has just climbed that ladder and gone into Mrs. Butterworth's mouth, the bathroom, looking for swag because the heat's off.
4: What, you mean somebody's pinching Mrs. Butterworth? Bathroom, I mean. But breaking it, then, up the ladder.
3: Yes, Alfie, so get climbing. Grab him, knock him out, open the front door, and I'll come in with a policeman and get the reward.
4: Yeah, right, I better hurry, because he might come out. You know what? I'm not fighting any burglar on my own.
3: Of course not, Mr. Brocklebank's going with you.
2: Yes, that's right. No, it isn't.
4: Well, I don't mind that, because it's 2-1, so we can grab a leg each, and then he can't hit us, kick us, with his arms. His legs, I mean.
5: All right, no hurry. Just lean on me and I'll help you down the stairs.
6: Oh, thanks, Peter. I'm sorry for incommoding you, but I can't put my weight on this ankle.
5: What happened?
6: Well, I cocked my leg over the window, reached down and put my foot straight in the watsit and fell over.
5: You should have left the lid down, wouldn't you?
6: I'd have broke my neck if I hadn't grabbed the chain.
5: Well, tell me, Harry, how is your leg?
6: Very wet.
5: What was that?
6: Somebody in the bathroom. They've seen the ladder and climbed up. It's a burglar.
5: Right. Hang on here, Harry. I'll go and sort him out.
6: Ah, we will, you mean? My ankle may be defunct, but there's nothing wrong with me mitts.
5: Right. As soon as he comes through that door, we'll let him have it.
2: Come on. Come on. It must be downstairs.
7: I'm with you. Lead on.
8: There's two of them. Right. One each. Cop for this, you!
2: No!
8: Take this, you!

0: whistling, Mr. Grimble. What do you think of me essay? Exciting, isn't it? I'll bet none of the other lads saw four burglars to write about.
1: No, they certainly did not.
0: No, it's good, isn't it?
1: It's positively sensational.
0: I thought you'd say that. Well, are you going to give me 10 out of 10?
1: No, Clitheroe. I'm giving you 6 out of 6 with the cane.
0: What?
1: Yes, I've never read such a pack of lies in all my life.
0: Oh, sir!
1: Bend over!
0: You can't do this to me! How? Stop smacking me, you big stiff...
2: Those involved with the Clitheroe Kid this week were Peter Sinclair as grandfather, Patricia Burke as mother, Danny Ross as Alfie Hall, Diana Day as Susan, Brian Truman as Mr. Whittle, and Colin Edwin as Humphrey Brocklebank and Whistling Willie. The recorded program was written by James Casey and Frank Roscoe, produced by James Casey, and starred Jimmy Clitheroe as the kid himself.
0: I wrote another essay for Whistling Willie. I got the idea when Ozzy laughed at me getting the cane. It was called What I Did on Monday Night. I Did Ozzy Higginbottom.

0: often tastes nicer than Cadbury's Dairy Milk.
1: Oh.
0: Lovely, isn't it? Mm. And as anyone can see, every bar is chunky.
2: Magic.
3: Yeah.
0: That's because there's a glass and a half of full cream milk in every half pound. That's why, sir, nothing tastes nicer than Cadbury's Dairy Milk. 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
7: Once upon a time there was an engineer. Choo-choo Charlie was his name.

I love so well.

0: 31½, 32, 33, 35, 40, and 10 is 50, and 50 is a pound. 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

0: Time to meet the men from the ministry. Once again, let's walk the Whitehall way with Norma Ronald, Ronald Badley, John Graham, and the men from the ministry, Richard Murdoch and Derek Giler. Ministry men are like navigators who sail the ship of state through a sea of problems and guide it finally up the creek. Most of their days are spent in dusty British offices, but occasionally the chance occurs to travel abroad and show off their languages.
1: Pardon, monsieur. Avez-vous le correct time?
2: Je ne suis pas absolutely certain. Mais vous could toujours ask le gendarme. Oh, yeah, this isn't easy, is it?
1: Yes, well, don't worry. Don't worry, too. Most of these French chaps speak English. Mm. At least the better sort do. And we shan't want to mix with the riffraff, will we?
2: Lucky this Paris conference will have English as the official language.
1: Oh, it isn't luck. It's common sense. There are vital matters to discuss. It's essential to do so in proper words.
2: It's away from the conference that worries me. I'd like to be able to converse freely with the parasites.
1: You can use this little book. Use the little book. It gives a suitable phrase for every occasion.
2: Oh, yes, yes. Now, let me see. I should like roast beef, roast pork, roast lamb, roast chicken, roast duck, a steak, a chop, an omelette, a plate of fish and chips.
1: Oh, don't be daft, too. You'd make yourself ill.
2: I think I already have. Please help me. I am suffering from influenza, giddy fits, measles, mumps, ingrowing toenails and housemaid's knee.
3: The Paris bookings have come through, Mr. Lennox Brown.
1: Ah, thank you, Mildred.
3: Now, one room's on the first floor with a balcony, the other's on the fifth floor, and there's no lift. The hotel wants to know who's having which.
2: Well, perhaps you'd better toss for it, man.
1: Oh, there's no need for that.
2: Hmm?
1: No, I don't mind roughing it on the first floor. You can go up to the fifth, where the air's purer.
2: Oh, thank you.
3: I'll tell him, sir.
1: Well, it seems we're all systems going, eh?
2: Yes, except I'd like to know a bit more about this conference. You remember I wasn't here when Sir Gregory rang.
1: Ah, yes, you were away at a funeral, weren't you?
2: That's right, poor great Aunt Claire.
1: Yes, I still don't know why it took 5 days to bury her. Shame it was during the test match, too. Well, I mean, you could have watched it with me on the caretaker's TV.
2: What about our mission one? All I know is we're representing Britain at this conference of the NATO International Cultural, Educational and Recreational Society.
1: That's right, yes. Abbreviated, of course, to N-I-C-E-R-S. Knickers.
2: Naturally.
1: Yeah. I mean, with Knickers, the aim is to improve mutual understanding between the various Allied armies in NATO, in particular by means of sport.
2: But most European countries have different sports.
1: At present, yes. What we must do is get them all to take up cricket.
2: Get the rest of Europe to take up cricket? What a splendid idea.
1: Exactly. Right. Now, I'm off to do some shopping for our trip to France.
2: Yes.
1: Tea and soap and plenty of disinfectant. Now, tell you what, you can bring the teapot.
3: Here's your tickets, Mr. Lennox Brown.
1: Oh, give them to Mr. Lamb. I'm off. See you on the boat train, too.
2: Yes.
3: I can't think why you're not flying.
2: Oh, I can't stand heights, Mildred. Just going upstairs on the bus gives me nosebleeds. So I persuaded LB the sea trip would do us good.
3: Well, here's the cricket gear Mr. LB ordered. All in an Arridge's cricket bag.
2: Splendid. Just think what the Continentals have been missing all these years.
4: Nadia, I have important news.
5: What is it, darling?
4: You know that for months, 4 months we've been expecting a big change in the Western defense system.
5: Some kind of secret weapon, yes?
4: Our agent in Whitehall has learned of a NATO conference in Paris. Codename Knickers.
5: Now, you think this conference is about a secret weapon?
4: A new bomb, perhaps. A missile, a rocket. We must find out. Certain governments would pay good money for the secret.
5: What is the plan?
4: Listen slowly. 2 top British defense experts will go to this conference. One of them has with him a long canvas bag. We believe that in there is the secret weapon. These are two men, Nadia.
5: I understand. You wish me to uncover their doings.
4: If necessary, yes. But above all, find out their secrets. They cross the channel by boat tomorrow.
2: I'm glad we decided to come by boat. There's a nautical tradition in our family, you know.
1: Is that so?
2: Oh, yes. I can stand here on deck with the sea and the wind, and the waves don't worry me at all.
1: Yes. You may feel different once we leave the harbor.
2: I doubt it. I've taken 8 seasick pills.
1: Now, listen. I can't overemphasize the importance of security on this mission.
2: I know.
1: If a hostile power discovered our NATO cricket plans, they'd all go out to wreck them. So hang on to that cricket bag and keep it fast.
2: Right.
1: Now, I'm going below before we reach the open sea.
2: You're better off up here on deck. Drink in the fresh air, drink in the sea and the sky.
1: No, thanks. I'm going to drink in the bar. See you at Calais.
2: Oh, all right, man. How very unhealthy. No wonder he gets winded playing chess. I'll put this seat by the lifeboat and study my phrasebook.
5: Excuse me. Do you mind if I put my seat next to yours?
2: Oh. I'd be delighted. Put it as close as possible.
5: Only I need someone to talk to. I'm rather nervous, you see. It's my first channel crossing, and you look so confident and strong.
2: Oh, so do I. I mean, do I?
5: I've led a rather sheltered life in Cheltenham, teaching maths and looking after Mummy.
2: Yeah, I must say you don't sound as if you come from Cheltenham. There's a hint of accent in your voice. Welsh, perhaps?
5: Oh, how clever of you. I went to school in Dublin.
2: Ah, yes. I thought that was what it was. Well, don't worry about the crossing. I'm quite used to this sort of thing.
5: Oh, you are brave. No doubt you're going to France to do something very important.
2: Oh, how did you guess? Yes, I'm official British representative at a big NATO conference.
5: Oh, how thrilling. Oh, what's it about?
2: Well, it's all about... I beg your pardon. Actually, I can't tell you, I'm afraid. It's all rather hush-hush. I'll tell you how to avoid seasickness. The main thing is to stay on deck and watch the sea, and also have something to do. So if we sit here and study my phrasebook, you will be as right as rain.
5: Oh, you're quite right, darling. We've been at sea a whole hour and I feel splendid.
2: Oh, I wish I were dead.
5: Darling, if you hang any further overside, you'll fall in the water.
2: Oh, leave me. Let me go.
5: You were going to tell me about your NATO conference. Is this a good time to bring it up?
2: I must go downstairs and lie down.
5: Then I will look after your canvas bag.
2: No. I'll take it. I have to guard it with my knife. Oh.
5: Well, this is not going to be easy.
4: Well, Nadia, what have you found out?
5: Only what we know already. There is a conference in Paris. When I tried to find out more, he put up a brilliant pretense of being a fool.
4: As I thought. One of their top agents.
5: Are you sure we should go through with this?
4: Of course. We have buttered our bread, and now we must lie on it. It is time for you to try the other one. He's in the bath.
5: Oh, I'm glad to hear that. One more breath of this fresh air, and I would suffocate.
1: Another brandy, Stuart.
6: Large one again, sir?
1: Yes.
5: Excuse me.
1: What? Good afternoon, madam.
5: Have you got the time?
1: Yes, any amount. That's to say, yes, it's...

0: Have you got the time?
1: Oh, yes, any amount. That's to say, yes, it's 1:15.
0: I'm sure while all these other people are off on holiday, you have some important mission.
1: Funny you should say that. You're very perceptive, my dear.
0: I'm right, then.
1: I'm attending a NATO conference in Paris.
0: Oh, thrilling. What's it all about?
1: Well, basically, the plan is...
2: Your brandy, madam.
0: Thank you.
1: A drop of brandy. This prevents seasickness, do you know?
0: Yes, yes. But this new project...
1: My colleague, you see, he stayed on deck rather fancies himself as a sailor. 10 minutes ago, he staggered through here like an accident on his way to happen.
0: Oh, dear.
1: Fancy getting ill on the Channel crossing. That's ridiculous, isn't it? Brandy's the thing, you know. I forced down A to Z, and I feel slightly peculiar. Are you drunk by any chance? Well, you've gone extremely fuzzy around the edges.
0: Tell me about the conference, darling.
1: Nine brandies shouldn't make you feel as dizzy as this, should they? I mean... Oh, wait a moment. I think that was... Perhaps it was the gins in between. Well, if you'd excuse me, madam, I shall go and take the fate off my wheat.
0: Are you all right?
1: Certainly, as long as I have it. Excuse me, madam.
0: He's incredible. He's as cunning as the other one.
3: And that is why, here in this great conference palace, we must pledge ourselves to agreement. All must make sacrifices in order that democracy may flourish.
4: Wake up, man. I think he's finishing.
1: Yes. Oh. What's he been on about?
4: He's been on about 2 hours. Wants NATO to take up cycling.
1: Oh, well, I nearly nodded off, you know. Wretched traffic noise outside the hotel kept me awake all last night.
4: I didn't hear it up on the fifth floor. Look out. I think you're the next to speak.
3: We in Italy feel that we must all go forward together. The time has surely come when we must cycle forward together, arm in arm, into the glorious future which lies behind the horizon. Thank you.
5: Merci, Signor Cannelloni. I call now on the representative of Great Britain.
1: Thank you, Mr. Chairman. Thank you. Fellow delegates, it is very much with great pleasure that I rise to address you on the vital subject of a mutual sport for the Allied armies. We in Great Britain say this. We must go all forward together. And furthermore, we say... We feel that cricket is the one game that can bind our troops all together in... Yes. Now, to help put you in the picture, I'm going to show you some cricket gear. Now, if you'll all just gather around, please, will you? Just gather around here. That's it. Now, two, hand me the things from the bag, would you?
4: Yes, right. Bat?
1: This, you see, is a bat.
4: A bat.
1: Yes, now that's usually hitting the ball.
4: Ball.
1: Ball. And this is the ball.
6: Ball.
1: Little red chap, you see. Yes. Now, the bowler uses this to try and hit the stumps.
4: Stumps?
1: Yes, and these are the stumps.
6: Stumps,
1: yes. Now, normally they're hammered into the ground, you see. But, I mean, we don't want to wreck the floor of the conference palace.
6: No,
1: of course not, no. So perhaps we could just lean them against the wall over there. You, chap from Germany, would you mind?
7: Here is all right.
1: Yes, that'll do nicely. Two, move the table over against the wall.
4: Over the wall, that's it.
1: Now, if all you delegates could spread yourselves around. No, wait a minute, not all on the same side. No. Let's have the Benelux group fielding on the leg side. Over there, that's right, that's the idea. Now, Monsieur Clochemel at mid-on.
8: Monsieur?
1: Good, thank you. And Herr Rudenvale at point. Yes. Now, I just... That's it, yes, don't worry about it. Now, I just take a short run. Arm comes over, not bent, you see, and... There. Ah, you should have caught that, you know. Yes, you, chap from Italy. Yes, must... Yeah, oh, yes, must keep your eye on the ball.
3: Ah, see, I'm sorry.
1: Yes, well, try harder next time.
7: Peter, could I go meet the ball, Hef?
1: Yes, by all means, yes. I'll take the bat, too. Now, you should have been out that time anyway, you know.
4: And remember, if that German takes 3 wickets with 3 consecutive balls, it'll be a geriatric.

0: Right. Are you ready to go then, Herr Rudenberg?
1: All the nips are armed, so!
2: Teddy, one, it's gone right out of the open window.
3: Oh. Entrez.
4: Pardonnez-moi, Monsieur le Président. But please, could we have our ball back?
5: So, Felix couldn't get into the conference. We still don't know what it's about.
6: It must be a secret weapon. An hour ago, an unidentified missile shattered the president's window and damaged his chamber. We have to find out what it is.
5: But those two Englishmen are so shrewd. Clearly, they are right for this mission. In fact, I heard a sailor on the boat say, "We've a couple of right ones here."
6: I have still some tricks up my shirt. Felix is waiting outside the hall to kidnap them in his taxi. If that fails, he will return and snatch the secret weapon back.
2: I think that went off quite well, one. They all seemed to take to the game.
4: Yes, that Belgian delegate did wonders with his googly.
2: Do you think you did right to declare?
4: Oh, yes. The meeting was due to adjourn at 4 anyway. We'll get the other side in first thing in the morning before the shine's gone off the floor.
2: And it gives us time for some sightseeing. Do you know, we've been in Paris 2 days and I still haven't been to the Louvre.
4: Don't worry, I expect it's a hard water.
6: Taxi, monsieur.
2: Oh, my word, that was quick.
4: Well, it's rather pleasant walking, too, isn't it? I mean, and I have a street map here.
2: Perhaps you're right. No, thanks, cabbie. We're going to walk.
6: Yeah.
2: I say, I never realized that gesture was international. You're looking worried, one. What is it?
4: Well, I'm trying to think of a present to take home for my wife. She always expects something special when I get back from abroad.
2: Oh, really?
4: On the whole, I think I'll give her one of those small plastic models of the Eiffel Tower.
2: That will be a surprise. You might try one of these street vendors. What's this chap selling?
4: Oh, looks like postcards. Local scenery, I expect. May I have a look? Good. Oh.
2: What is it?
4: Look at this picture.
2: Oh, dear.
4: Disgraceful. I've seen nothing like it since the drama group's Christmas social. Take them away immediately.
6: Excuse me, monsieur. Have you please the light?
4: Look out, quick, he's grabbed the back of your tricky bag. Quick, stop him.
2: He took me by surprise. Oh, dear, there's never a gendarme when you want one.
4: I know. Wait a minute, I got a spare ball in my pocket. Yes. Now a fast full toss, I think.
2: Got him right behind the ear. Well done, one.
4: Yes, probably working for that Australian chap. They want to grab European cricket for themselves. Well, get the bag before his cronies turn up.
6: Felix cannot describe what knocked him out. Some kind of deadly anti-personnel missile.
5: No, we still have neither the bag nor the secret.
6: It is fortunate you are here in that hotel. Tonight, you invite to your room their leader, the one who is most clever and seeming stupid.
5: And then we become friendly?
6: Until at 12 o'clock, I bust in and find him with his defenses down.
7: I am the outrage husband. So, I find you alone with my wife.
5: We blackmail him to give us the secret.
6: The man you want is in room 118 on the first floor. Send him a note.
2: Are you sure you want to change rooms, one? I'm perfectly happy up there.
4: Gretchen, I lay awake down here last night thinking, poor old two. Right out of things up there on the fifth floor. Missing the friendly sound of the traffic and the cheery cries of the late-night revelers.
2: Oh, well. I'll go and fetch my things, then.
4: Ah, yes, and then we'll have a night out on the town. Hey, the Moulin Rouge, the Lido, the Paris nightclubs.
2: Oh, the sky's the limit. I've saved up lots of free luncheon vouchers.
4: Well, I hope Mary likes this model of the Eiffel Tower. Should look nice on her whatnot. Entree.
3: A note for you, monsieur.
4: For me? Oh, good gracious. thank you. Yes, we'll carry on. Garçon.
3: Service, monsieur.
4: Ah, oh. Yes, the tip, yes, of course, yes. Here you are.
8: Monsieur?
4: Well, haven't you seen one of those before? That's a very rare coin, that. Could become very valuable. Oh, my word, yes, yes. There aren't many of these sixpences still around.
8: Merci, monsieur.
4: Now, what does the envelope say? To the handsome Englishman in 118. Oh, well, it is for me. Yeah. Now, what's this? Delighted, we are in the same hotel. I am in 269. Come at 10 and share my champagne. From the girl on the boat. The girl on... Good Lord. They can never resist a moustache. Yes, well, can't do any harm to go and chat to the poor besotted child. Take a few flowers, perhaps.
2: Here I am, one, all ready for the night out.
4: Ah, yes, the night out. Well, I've had second thoughts about that, too. A bit of a headache. Don't think I'd better come.
2: Not come, but this is Paris, one.
4: Exactly, and I'm a married man. This is different for a young blood like you. You go out and enjoy yourself. I'll take things quietly and just, you know...
2: Have a little peace?
4: Very possibly, yes. Well, don't worry about me, too. I'll go and lie down in my new room upstairs.
2: Funny. His glasses have steamed up again. General Assistant... Oh, sorry. Bonjour.
9: Hello, darling. It's me.
2: You? Who?
9: And you who do you do, darling? It's me, the girl on the boat. Didn't you get my note?
2: Oh, the young lady from Cheltenham, yes. But I didn't get any note.
9: Oh, I thought that boy looked stupid. That's why I rang to check. I'm in the hotel, darling. I want you to come to my room.
2: Oh, with pleasure, yes, of course. I'll come at once if you've nothing on. That is to say... I've nothing on at present, and if you're the same... what I mean is...
9: Let's say 10 o'clock, yes, shall we? Give the champagne time to cool. Room 269.
4: Now, where's 269? Let's see now. 267, 268. Ah, it'll be the one before the corner.
2: 271, 270. Must be just round the corner.
4: Two.
2: One.
4: I thought you were out.
2: Well, I suddenly remembered your headache, so I dashed back to bring you these flowers.
4: Oh. Well, that's very thoughtful.
2: But I see you already have some.
4: Ah, yes. Well, I was bringing them down to put them in your room. I'll take these up to my room. Good night, sir.
2: Yes.
9: Come in, darling. I have been waiting for you.
2: Oh, I say, sorry I'm late. Actually, I was here 10 minutes ago, but I'd forgotten something.
9: At last, we can get to know each other. Yes.
2: I certainly hope so. There we are.
9: Sit here, darling, next to me. Tell me, do you like this dress?
2: Oh, very much. Mind you, isn't it? I mean, I can see...
9: Yes, darling?
2: I can see it came from a very expensive shop.
9: Drink your champagne, darling, and tell me all about yourself.
2: And that was how I became a school prefect. And then... When I left, Father told me to have a shot at the civil service.
9: Oh, how fascinating. But I want to hear what you're doing in Paris. Paris is the city of wine, women, and song. You know what that means.
2: Well, I could manage a couple of verses of Galway Bay.
9: Oh, you naughty man.
2: Oh, dear. Oh, there's someone at the door.
9: But it's not midnight yet. I mean, stay here. I will see who it is.
2: Oh, how embarrassing. And me with one shoe off.
4: Good evening, madam. So sorry I'm late. Two?
2: Hello, one. I haven't gone out yet. I thought I'd come in here for a bit.
6: So, midnight exactly. After 2 hours alone with Nadia, even an Englishman should be warmed up. He hit the key quickly and...
7: So, I find you alone with my wife. Both of you.
4: Oh, well hit, Nadia. Yes, well held, too. Sorry, my dear, you're out. Yeah. Oh, hello, who's this?
9: This is my husband.
7: So I find you in a compromising position.
2: Nothing very compromising about a three-handed game of cricket. French cricket, too, as it happens. Still, now your husband's here, we can have a proper game.
7: Oh, you wish to play games? I can play games. I have in my hand a knife.
4: Oh, thank you. I'll borrow it if I may. Can't keep score with a blunt pencil.
10: So you played cricket with them two all night?
2: Till about 8 a.m. when they broke down and burst into tears. They confessed they were spies and were trying to steal our secrets.
10: If it all ended peacefully and them spies didn't guff you up or anything, why's Mr. Albee in hospital?
2: It happened when we got back, you see. He was in the middle of unpacking and he couldn't see the point of doing it all at once. So he sat down to take a breather. Unfortunately, he'd already placed on the chair a small plastic model of the Eiffel Tower. Oh. Exactly. You could say he got the point in the end.
11: Wandering abroad as the men from the Ministry were Richard Murdoch and Derek Giler. Also featured were Norma Ronald, Ronald Badley, and John Graham. The program was written and produced by Edward Taylor.

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6: 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Tonight, for the men of the Army Flexible Gunnery School, the Pepsodent Show, starring Bob Hope.

0: so much. How do you do, ladies and gentlemen? This is Bob Ariel, Gunnery School Hope, saying use Pepsodent, you gunnery basers, and your teeth will never fly out like tracers. Or, this is Bob Gunnery School Hope telling all you sharpshooters to use Pepsodent, and though you get nothing but hits on ranges, you can always get misses on sofas. Well, here I am at Las Vegas, Nevada. Las Vegas, that's a slot machine with a mayor. Yes, sir, this is Las Vegas. Until payday, then it's Lose Vegas. There are about 5,000 men here at the gunnery school, and there are also 100 whacks. That's about the same odds you get on those slot machines. Every place you go, they have slot machines. The slot machines, that's Jesse James with cherries. And you know how the slot machines have pictures of oranges, lemons, and plums? Well, they play them so fast here, all it shows is a bowl of fruit salad. And Las Vegas is famous for its easy marriages, and they really get married fast here. Well, I guess they have to marry him fast. If the justice of the peace waited too long, the bridegroom would lose his $2 in the crap game. This camp here is in the desert, and the desert air is so dry, when a private and a superior officer meet, they have to oil each other's elbows before they can salute. And there are a lot of coyotes around here. Coyote, that's a wolf that hasn't been inducted. And these gunners are right on their toes. They've always got some live ammunition, but they'll never introduce you to them. They took me up today and let me work the guns for a while. I wouldn't say my aim was bad, but it was the first time in aviation history anyone ever shot off his own tail. They really fly at high altitudes around here. One crew had to bail out, and they were so high they pulled the ripcord and got a 3-day pass at the same time. My brother's an aerial gunner at the Last Frontier. That's the hotel here. He's an aerial gunner there. He's the only guy that can shoot a 7 from the chandelier. But you can't escape gambling here in Las Vegas. Just to be careful, I put my money in my shoe, and 10 minutes later, my big toe yelled to my little toe, "You're faded." I played some poker at the 8-ball bar. Of course. Fellow members. Of course, the dealers have no way of knowing what the next card is, but when I picked up my hand, I was holding a 10 jack queen and a blank check. And they pay you off in silver dollars here. That's just to make sure that if any guy puts his winning in his pants, he can't walk out of the joint.
1: Past the corner, she'd walk, not a guy would gawk.
2: Hello.
3: Oh, no.
2: Uh-oh.
1: Hello.
3: Oh, no.
2: Uh-oh.
1: Now, girls, if you want brighter smiles, here's Wendell Niles.
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1: Dear Miriam, sweet Miriam, now she's using Irium. Up and down the street, all the boys tweet, tweet.
2: Hello.
5: Now.
2: Oh. Hello. Dove smiled.
1: When Wendell Niles said Pepsodent, that's why.

0: And now, fellas, I'd like to introduce a charming young star currently appearing in the Warner Brothers picture, Princess O'Rourke, who made this trip out here from Hollywood with us to see you boys, Miss Jane Wyman.
1: Hello.
0: Yes, sir. One of the nicest looking Janes I've seen in a long time.
1: Thank you, Bob. I appreciate what you say.
0: That's all right. I appreciate what I see.
1: Gee, what a wonderful audience these boys are.
0: Aren't they wonderful, this audience? 2,000 gunners out there concentrating on the same target. Jane, these are the boys that slapped... That was my line, wasn't it?
1: Yes.
0: I was waiting for myself. Look, these are the boys that slapped down the zeros.
1: Yes, I know. I watched them in action.
0: At target practice?
1: No, when you got off the train.
0: I gotta see a doctor about my jaundice. But you know, you made a nice impression on these gunners, Jane.
1: Really?
0: Yeah, most of them got together and voted you the site they'd like to rest their peepers on.
1: Oh, the fellas are nice. I was talking to one of the gunners in one of those little ball turrets.
0: You were talking to one of the gunners in the little ball turrets?
1: Uh-huh. But a lieutenant came along and made us both get out.
0: Say, you know, these gunners are real he-men. I'd like to be a gunner on a flying fortress.
1: Oh, it's tough, Bob. You have to forget fear.
0: Well, that's for me.
1: And you have to forget comfort.
0: That's for me.
1: And you have to forget women.
0: That's for them. Say, your husband is Captain Ronald Reagan of the United States Army, isn't he?
1: That's right, Bob. I just finished knitting him a sweater last week.
0: No, did it come out all right?
1: Well, I forgot to put arms in it.
0: Well, tell me, does he wear it?
1: Yes, he does, Bob. In fact, now he's the only officer at his post who salutes from the inside.
0: Well, that's cute. Say, tell me some one thing. How'd you like the bus trip up here, Jane? Did you notice we passed through Reno?
1: Yes, Reno is a place where most people go when they want to solve their marital problems.
0: Yeah, that is if they can't get a spot on Mr. Anthony's program.
1: Well, one thing about...
0: A little sneaky, wasn't it?
1: Yeah. Well, one thing about Nevada, Bob, you can certainly get married and divorced pretty quick in this state.
0: Yeah, you get your basic training in Las Vegas, and you go to Reno when you're ready for OCS.
1: What has Reno got to do with OCS?
0: Obnoxious couples separated.
1: But those are two colorful cities, Las Vegas and Reno.
0: Jane, it's just a stretch of land separated by alimony.
1: You're right, Bob. You see all types of couples in Reno getting divorces, young and old.
0: Yeah, let's show the folks. First, the young couple.
1: Okay, I'll be the wife.
0: Doesn't leave me much choice, does it? Okay. Okay, stand, Captain, tell you, boy.
1: I can't go on. I just can't go on. I cannot go on.
0: You can go now. The lights just changed. And hurry. Go ahead. Get a divorce.
1: Well, if you feel that way, here's your wedding ring back, and here's your engagement ring.
0: I don't want them. Turn them into the scrap drive.
1: I did. They turned them back.
0: Well, who are you going to name as the other woman?
1: Our cow, or whoever it was that taught you to kiss like that.
0: Well, you told me yourself I make love like a movie star.
1: Yeah, like Lionel Barrymore. Yeah. This is the end, Robert. You behave like a beast. You insult all my friends.
0: I insult all your friends?
1: Of course you do. When the Joneses walked in, you didn't have to say, "Hide the silverware, hide the silverware."
0: Sure I did. It was theirs, wasn't it?
1: And Robert. Oh, Robert, what did you have against my mother?
0: Oh, nothing much, except she kept using my hair tonic on her mustache.
1: Always picking on mother.
0: Well, what do you mean? Wasn't yesterday your birthday, and didn't I give her a watch?
1: Yes.
0: Made a nice booby trap, didn't it? And now here's the old couple getting a divorce. Take it, stand, boy. Gosh, Ma, why are you divorcing me?
1: Well, we've been married 50 years, and you ain't never kissed me.
0: Well, I told you I was bashful.
1: But you ain't never held my hand yet. Gee, ain't you had no experience?
2: Nope, I was brought up in a one-horse town. Some other fellow owned the horse.
1: Well, I don't care. I'm going to get a divorce and start living. I'm going to sing and dance and stay out late nights. Yep, yep. I'm going to cook with gas.
2: Yeah, you're through cooking. You're ready for basting.
1: Quiet now. You're quiet or I'll tighten your suspenders and you won't be able to get your feet back on the ground.
2: Oh, but Ma, you can't get a divorce. I ain't never run around with other women.
1: Don't make no difference. I'm naming your heating pad as correspondent. Yeah. And besides, you're a wrinkled old cuss.
2: Look who's talking about wrinkles. You got more slit trenches on your kisser than Mrs. Pruneface.
1: Now, you get a divorce if you want to. But you come running back to me before 2 hours has passed.
2: What makes you think I'll come running back in 2 hours?
1: Well, you know yourself you can't go no longer than that unburped. Pa, you changed. Whatever happened to all your get up and go?
2: Oh, it got up and went. I gotta admit, I ain't been able to pucker no good since I lost my teeth.
1: Yeah, it used to be. When I wanted a kiss, I'd snuggle up close and whisper, "Press your lips close to mine, darling." Now I gotta grab your ear trumpet.
2: Come on, Jane, hold it now.
1: And yell, "Slap the app to me, Pap." You're too old for romance, Robert. You can't even pucker your lips.
2: I can't pucker my lips? Well, watch.
1: Gosh, your lips are puckered.
2: Yep, now pull my face out of the vacuum cleaner.

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0: sweet, sweet.
1: Hello.
2: Dumps, smile.
1: Oh, hello.
2: Dumps, smile.
0: Oh. When Wendell Niles said Pepsodent, that's what he meant.
3: Tonight, folks, Bob Hope is in Nevada. Bob Hope's reputation is well known here in Nevada, so when he arrives in Las Vegas, the mayor greets him on the steps of the city hall.
4: Mr. Hope, I want you to feel right at home here.
5: Thank you, Mayor.
4: So I'm presenting you with a keyhole to the city.
3: Yes, this has been a wonderful visit for Bob and the cast, and now surfeited from his adventures of the day, Bob goes to his hotel and he is soon fast asleep. Dreams like a baby.
6: Mama. Mama. Come on, Mama, lay that pistol down.
3: Bob sleeps on. He dreams of the days of the Old West.
6: Betty Grable.
3: I say he dreams of the Old West.
6: Betty Grable. Pleasant sort of a rut, isn't it, huh? Gee, I wish I could get back to those wild and woolly days.
7: I'll take you back. I'm the spirit of the future.
6: I don't want the spirit of the future. Where's the spirit of the past?
7: He's out looking for spirit of the present.
3: Bob dreams on. He sees the rip-roaring Las Vegas of yesteryear. It was really tough. Cattle rustlers, outlaws, killers. The town was so tough, even the hotels had cannon towels. Yes, it was a lawless town then. It needed cleaning up. Bob dreams he is the two-fisted editor of the Las Vegas Bugle. And with the one he's got, we're weeded out him.
6: I'll clean up this town. I'm a real newspaperman. I got printer's ink in my veins. Well, get me a blotter. We've got to get out the Sunday morning edition. Start the paper through the press.
1: Okay, Chief. What was that?
6: Buck Rogers. He'll never learn to keep his head down.
1: Chief, we need news.
6: We'll get some. I got Professor Colonna working as a reporter for us. He's the biggest ace in the business. Las Vegas, Las Vegas bladder.
8: Hello, Hope. This has never been scoop, hot, flash, late, bulleted up to the minute on the spot. Colonna reporting.
6: Yes, Colonna.
8: What's new?
6: Colonna, there's been another bank holdup and the bandits took $2,000 from the teller's drawers. What do you make of it?
8: That's no place for a man to hide money. Story, Hope. I just followed those hold-up men into a burlesque show.
6: Colonna, fine reporter you are in a burlesque show. You're supposed to be out getting some bare facts.
8: Well? but never mind that, Hope. I got a great story. I'm down at the railroad station and there's some guy running off with the mayor's wife.
6: Professor, this is a family newspaper. We can't print anything about a guy running off with the mayor's wife.
8: Can't?
6: No.
8: Okay, honey. Guess we can buy the tickets now.
6: Colonna, I've been getting complaints about you all day. You were seen peeking in the bedroom window of the Murphy Ranch and 10 miles down the road another ranch. Have you any explanation, Colonna?
8: Oh, I just got a fast horse, that's all.
6: Colonna, you're following in the footsteps of an idiot.
8: Well, lead on. But I'll get on the story of those bank robbers, Hope.
6: Colonna, I know where the crooks are. Meet me at the 8-Ball Saloon. I'm going there now. Hurry! Well, hello, fellas. Well, this is the famous 8-Ball Saloon. Gee, what a short floor show. Well, it's Vera Vay. Miss Vay, why are you down here in this rough saloon?
9: Well, I'm the sheriff, Mr. Hope. Didn't you see the star on my ankle?
6: Yeah, well, what's it doing on your ankle? Nobody looks there.
9: This your first trip to Las Vegas, bud?
6: So you're the sheriff, Miss Vega. Have you pinched anybody today?
9: Well, not in the line of duty, no. Oh, shame on me. I wonder why I had so much fun.
6: Well, perhaps you know more in this childhood.
9: Boy, you. Why don't you go into the bar and have a head put on you? Yeah. I don't care. I like being sheriff, Mr.
6: Yeah, but Miss Vega, if you're a sheriff, you have to spend all of your time hunting for dangerous men.
9: Yes. Yeah. Oh, do you just think I chase men and get paid for it, too?
6: Say, but those guns on your hips, what are they, 44s?
9: I should say not. They're not an inch over 30. Oh, you mean the guns. Just the same, I can get men without using guns.
6: Yeah, well, I'm from Missouri.
9: Well, don't be ashamed of it. Some of the best mules in the country come from there.
6: Say, Miss Vague, what do you do with the desperate criminals you catch?
9: Well, I lock them in my apartment, of course.
6: Your apartment, Miss Vague. Why don't you put them in jail?
9: Slow-witted son of a gun, isn't he?
6: Well, Miss Vega, if you're the sheriff, why are you spending the whole evening hanging around this saloon?
9: Well, you see, I thought I'd catch my boyfriend, Waldo. This is on his route. I'm so worried about Waldo, Mr. Hope. He inherited his father's weakness for drinking.
6: Oh, he's a chip off the old block?
9: No, a stave off the old barrel. But I don't care. Things are improving. He's only drinking half as much as he used to.
6: Half as much?
9: Yes, cut out the chasers.
6: Well, tell me, Miss Vague, where does Waldo spend most of his time?
9: Around the headquarters for G-Men.
6: Headquarters for G-Men?
9: Yes, poor fellow, he thinks the FBI sign means free beer inside.
6: Hello, Las Vegas Bugle.
8: Say, Hope, hot news. The big movie star, Gloria Oomph, just got in town. She's up here in the commercial hotel. Room 318. I'm right outside her door now.
6: You're not peeking through the keyhole, are you, Clona?
8: Oh, no, Hope. It ain't my turn.
6: Colonna, I thought you were going to meet me here at the 8-Ball Saloon and help me catch the crooks.
8: I'm coming, Hope, but my horse is running away. Whoa! Whoa! Whoa! Well, we're coming to a big hill. This will slow him down. What do you know? He shifted gears.
9: Professor Colonna on his way here, Mr. Hope?
6: Yes, he's coming like the wind. He's taking the Las Vegas bus. Yes, sir. That's a local joke.
9: That's all right, Mr. Hope. So are you. Oh, goodness. I wonder when the outlaw's coming.
5: Everybody, reach.
6: Reach for what?
5: Don't confuse me. I'm a new man.
6: So, Colonna, you're the crook who shot the cashier and stole the money. How could you be so disgusting? How could you be so abominable? How so despicable?
5: Well, I studied nights.
6: Colonna, do you have any scruples?
5: What would I be doing with Russian money? All right, Hope, I'll admit it. I'm really that famous outlaw, the rattlesnake of the West.
9: What's a rattlesnake?
6: You know, the kind with a tail gunner.
9: I'm the sheriff, Professor. I'll tell you what we'll do. We'll shoot it out, and I'll shoot first. Oh, my gun jammed.
6: Look, Colonna, only a dirty coward would shoot an unarmed woman.
5: Well, here goes.
9: Didn't hurt a bit.
5: Perhaps I'm not standing close enough.
9: I didn't even feel it.
5: Oh, no? I'll use my elephant gun. I'll unpack her trunk. Now. Now, don't move. Old thing, isn't she?
10: The memories.
6: These aerial gunners. Thank you, aerial gunners. You know, in the old days, the covered wagons lumbered across Nevada, and Dad held the reins, and Mother and Baby crouched inside. And sitting up front in the buckboard and hanging out the tailgate were a couple of youngsters with long-tom rifles and double-barrel shotguns. And they shot straight, and they weren't afraid of anything. 100 years have gone by, and the old wagon trails have sprouted wings, and the same kind of kids are riding new trails through the skies, from England across the Channel to Berlin, from Sicily across the Straits to Italy, from South Pacific bases to Rabaul. The buckboard is the sun-kissed nose of a B-17, and the tailgate is the rear compartment of a B-24, where a guy on both knees is throwing 50-caliber deaths at Zeros and Messerschmitts. They call this guy the aerial gunner, but when the big forts go out, this gunner is a destroyer protecting a human convoy. And he's a wall of hot lead between enemy planes and his buddies inside his ship. When those 1,000-plane raids take off, it's up to the gunner to punch the return portion of their round-trip ticket. Yes, sir, these gunners are the boys that keep flying high so our flag will always be waving high. Good night.
10: 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This broadcast came to you from Las Vegas, Nevada. 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
13: 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Someone

0: Bugs Crew, back in the old craft music hall after an extended itinerary of bond rallies, hospital shows, exhibition golf matches, and freestyle autographing. With Bing this Thursday, of course, is John Scott Trotter, his Austin chorus, is Jimmy Baird, Jerry Pierce, and Bing's distinguished visitors, the brilliant dramatic lyric soprano, Miss Florence Albers, and the nimble-fingered pianist, Simon Caballero.
1: We are really loaded with help, all right, Kenny?
0: Oh, you never were. One to turn down a leg up.
1: Not me.
0: By the way, nice to see you're late. You know, you were supposed to be back last week.
1: Well, I stopped up after the tour. I stopped for a few days in Nevada to look at my cows.
0: Yeah.
1: And I had a little stomach trouble. My stomach started kicking.
0: Oh, yeah.
1: Well, I thought I'd better stop for a few days.
0: Did you,
1: I took riboflavin.
0: Yes. Makes good bait, too.
1: Good bait? What do you mean?
0: Yeah.
1: Is it
0: true that the proceeds from your golf matches are doing
1: it? I will.
0: All right, we'll drop it there.
1: Drop it.
0: Is it true that the proceeds from your golf matches are being used to build pitch and putt courses for the men at the hospital?
1: That's the plan, Kenneth. Furthermore, Hope and I even tried to use the pitch and putt courses to give the men a few pointers on how to make a putt.
0: Are the boys interested?
1: Definitely, Kenny. When some girls showed up, they gave Hope some pointers.
0: On what?
1: How to make a pitch.
0: I hear you had quite a hassle in South Bend.
1: Oh, indeed. Oh, Hook really did pretty well in South Bend.
0: Why?
1: Well, it seemed that Hook in South Bend, Chicago wasn't the only city with a big loop. But enough yakka, pal. Let's deploy into something. Do you hear that?

0: Before hearing from the charioteers of the spiritual, we turn to attempting against the Cairo. What is that?
1: Well, handsome is handsome does. 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

0: very nice. Comes now one of the most talented popular piano prestidigitators operating currently, the elegant and the expert Carmen Cavallera. I'm still a stranger in town, C.C., but I'm told that you're structuring the present few shows with your modern piano rendition.
1: Why, thanks, Benny. Say, why don't you come out the shows and write this one?
0: Well, I haven't got those kind of muscles. Well, I'm a big man at Barney's Beanery, that's why I'm
1: perfect to go. You mean you don't remember?
0: Too much dance for so much me. Come to remember, I'm strictly a listener, Carmen, like in a song like Acapulco, which you did in the picture of Diamond Horseshoe.

Well, you're only judging from the leaden skies that seem to be prevailing around California lately. June will be around sometime toward the end of July. July is the month that replaces two throngs clamoring, fighting to begin to see the cinema of the great John L., which, for which a couple of friends of mine wrote a song called A Friend of Yours, a grand song.

0: We turn now to the fine dramatic lyric soprano, Miss Florence Alba. Certainly nice to welcome you back, Florence.
1: It certainly is nice to see you again, dear.
0: Likewise, I'm sure. You know, it comes as a happy thought to see you in the hall when I left 4 weeks ago, and since I find you here on my return, you're working here steady?
1: Well, as steady as you are.
0: Mm-hmm. That silence is me. The happy silence, too, I can use it to good advantage. As Florence Alba sings, she's going to sing here, Boy Looker Percy. Why should I do anything? From Cavalier, that's the camera. I thought it was Dada.

May I take just a moment at this point to remind everyone that the seventh war loan is a long way to go to meet its quota for E-bonds. Those E-bonds, friends, are the little ones we buy. We all enjoy the liberty that's being held for us, not by men who lend a few easy dollars, but by men who have given many precious hours of their time. Men who seen things eyes would rather not see, suffered and died so that this land can remain as it is and as we want it to be. They didn't say they'd done enough on Okinawa. They went on and they did more. What they did with guns, high explosives, perseverance, sweat and blood, we surely can back up with a few dollars from our not-too-difficult job. Remember that, friends. No matter what you've done so far in the way of buying war bonds, do more. We, the many, owe at the very least that much to the men, the few men who will view the victory parade from the hallowed ground on foreign soil. Good night.

0: Whilst browsing through our memories for a trio of tempting tunes of Victor Weaver medley, we stumbled happily on the songs that Ralph Ranger and Leo Robin evolved for the Paramount picture, Paris Honeymoon.
1: Oh, yeah, you were in Paris Honeymoon, weren't you, Ben?
0: Stole a little money. There, stole some money. I mumbled my way through the role of a character called Lucky.
1: Lucky.
0: This lad had a hobby of collecting rabbit feet, horseshoes, and other good luck charms.
1: This was before you started making pictures of Bob Hope.
0: Naturally. How long can you count on luck?
1: Well, what kind of a role did you play in Paris Honeymoon?
0: I was a Westerner, partner. They finally narrowed the choice down between me and Gabby Hayes. They wanted a romantic cowboy.
1: Oh, I see. You were more Bull Brummel.
0: More bow-legged.
1: I reckon there were some good Western tunes in the picture.
0: Well, I reckon that you reckon that I reckon you're about dead right, partner. Reckon you stand away, I'm going to draw a bead on one of them right here now. Stand by.

0: At this interval, the question arises, Mo.
1: Hello?
0: How did the story get from a Western setting to a Paris honeymoon?
1: Oh, tell us, Rexner. You're so ignorant. Just like a babe about these Paramount pictures and the engrossing lore that surrounds them. Epic favors they've done. You know what happened? Faster than one can tell, Arturo de Cordova, this character lucky, got himself disengaged from a farmer's daughter who was loaded with letters, wound up in a small Balkan town, sipping double rich malt with the golf track lovely, who had just got herself elected the Korean of the Rose Festival.
0: Must have had a very pretty face to be queen of the roses.
1: Oh, nice set of stones, too. Things didn't work out so well, though. He kept whispering in his drinking smell like he was fighting her. I don't know. You're a sweet little headache. You are lots of fun.

0: Oh, so engrossing. Yes. Tell me more about Paul's honeymoon.
1: Well, Senator, if he hadn't been hanging around the pool room so much, he'd have caught this clicker.
0: Well, I don't get to very many pictures, Ben.
1: No?
0: No stay-at-home type.
1: No.
0: I did see one recently, though.
1: Where did you get the man?
0: No,
1: I did.
0: It was fascinating, sir.
1: What's the plot?
0: It was a great plot. Boy meets girl, boy loses girl, boy gets girl.
1: The type that necessitates giving away dishes.
0: With that picture, they not only gave away dishes, the manager came over and washed them for you.
1: No doubt he asked to come over and dry them later. That's correct. Of course, in Paris honeymoon, the boy got the girl, but he did it a little differently.
0: With Mary?
1: Avec musique.

Fast Springs is another Thursday passes. The old class music hall next Thursday, however, the old hall will once more be open to welcome you. And on the welcoming committee, such outstanding entertainers as Edward Everett Horton, Les Tremaine, Raymond Page and his orchestra, Hildegard, and Perry Como. This latter, this Como is, I believe, a singer. Little fool. Tonight,

Tune in to Cars Music Hall next Thursday evening at this same time to hear Edward Everett Horton, Les Lane, Hildegard, and Terry Como with Raymond Page and his orchestra. 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
4: Under arrest.
6: Hello, everyone, and welcome to an evening with me. After my dance, I shall do some paper tearing, some satirical impersonations, whistle Handel's Messiah, and beg for a biscuit.
2: Excuse me, madam, what are you doing?
6: Well, this is my show, you see, and... Excuse me, you're Monty Python, aren't you?
2: No.
6: Neither am I. Do you think there's going to be a national shortage?
2: I don't know how to put this, Miss...
6: MacDonald.
2: You're welcome. No, it's just that you're interrupting a recording of my show.
4: What?
2: Oh, our show.
7: Tim, the only people in this show are John, you and me. What are you doing here with Miss...
6: MacDonald.
7: You're welcome.
2: Yes, what are you doing here, madam?
6: Well, I was told I could star in my own show tonight.
7: Who by?
6: By my very good friend, that man over there.
8: John. Harp, excuse me a moment. I'm just nipping off to grow a beard.
2: John, not so fast.
8: Oh, sorry. I'm just nipping off.
7: No. My dear Miss MacDonald.
6: You're welcome.
7: I'd like to go and lie down on the Dennis King trio for a moment and we'll sort this out.
8: I can explain everything. Yeah? Honestly, I can explain everything. Everything. I shall start with Archimedes' principle. The volume of a body in earth and water.
2: Shut up. Could you explain the presence of this young lady?
8: Ah. That young lady?
7: No, that's Dennis.
2: This young lady?
8: Oh, yes. Ah, well, I found her on my doorstep wrapped in a Rolls Royce. With a note pinned to her left... Well, there's no need to go into that. And the note said...
9: Good evening. I am a note. I was pinned to her left... Well, there's no need to go into that. This child of the storm is called Amy MacDonald. You're welcome. I do all the voices in this bit.
8: Oh, and anyway, I took her in and...
6: Excuse me. Could I get on with my paper tearing?
2: Please yourself.
6: Thank you, Maestro.
2: What is all this about?
8: Well, you see, I became enamored of her talent, her star potential...
7: And her left. There's no need to go into that.
10: What is she doing on the show?
8: Well, you see, I have always thought that what this show really lacked was a glamorous blonde.
7: Oh, that's nice. Thank you very much.
8: No. Really, Tim, nothing personal. I just meant a girl, not a poof.
2: Oh, well, that's all right, then.
8: Give her a chance, lads. Otherwise, she'll cry a lot and hit me with the heel of her shoe.
6: Thank you, everyone. That concludes my paper tearing.
10: But you haven't made anything.
6: I didn't say I was going to make anything, darling. I just said I was going to tear some paper.
2: John, are you sure this is a good idea?
6: I was going to stand on my head, but my legs aren't long enough.
8: No, I'm not sure this is a good idea. Look, lads, just let her do a few odd lines and keep her happy. Now, let's just get on with the show, can't we?
7: All right. Read this, Miss MacDonald.
6: Meanwhile, in a lonely parsonage in Yorkshire, just next to the pudding...
11: Bramwell! Have you finished your painting? Because Charlotte and Emily and I have finished our novels.
12: Well done, Anne. I tell you, one day the whole world will know the name Ramsbottom.
2: I thought that was going to be a joke about the Brontes.
10: Tim, education's ruined you, hasn't it?
2: No.
10: Well, something has.
6: Thank you, Maestro.
8: Maestro. Amy, what are you doing now, love?
6: This is my conjuring bit where I produce the doves.
8: Couldn't you save it till later?
6: Well, not really. I have to get them out soon because they're beginning to tickle.
0: Would you believe it? The Geiger counter was invented by a man whose house was overrun by Geigers and wanted to count them. And the Rev counter was invented by the Bishop of Southwark. On the other hand, the frozen foods counter has collapsed. And we're all knee-deep in yoghurt. And while we're on the subject of yoghurt, a little recitation. It was only a raspberry yoghurt.
13: Get off.
0: Please yourself. Want a hand with the doves, Amy?
13: Don't you touch your left... Well, there's no need to go into
14: that.
13: Oh, I must do something about this wind.
8: The scene is Tucson, Arizona. The time, the turn of the century. The place, the Last Chance Saloon. This is a very long introduction. Seated at the bar, and it's dull as well. Seated at the bar is the lovely Miss Lulu Bell. Oh dear, I wish they'd bring back the fat stock prices.
11: Hi, stranger. Like to buy a girl a drink?
15: Sure, ma'am. What you having?
11: A hard time keeping this voice up.
15: Know where I can find the marshal?
11: Yeah, he's over there with a star pinned to his left. Well, there's no need to go in about it.
15: Here, you the marshal?
16: Yep.
15: Remember me, marshal?
16: Ain't you the centipod kid, fastest man in the West?
15: Yep. Some call me Combine Harvester.
16: Why?
15: It's the hot water that kills them.
16: What?
15: I'm just a gunman. I'm no good at jokes. I came to warn you that Black Jake's on his way to town, and he's gunning for you.
16: He didn't even die, funny.
15: I ain't finished yet. Call my dog Handyman because he keeps doing odd jobs around the house. Oh!
11: Marshal, he's here.
16: Who?
11: What?
16: Who?
11: Who what?
16: Who's here?
11: Where?
16: Doesn't matter, he's gone now.
11: Just as well. Black Jake's around.
6: This is a show-up, darling. Hands down.
17: No, Amy.
6: I am Black Jake. Come to get you for what you done to my wife, darling.
11: Marshal, he's gonna kill you.
16: Jake, before you pull that trigger, first of all, answer me one question. Who played in goal for Sunderland in the 1973 Cup Final?
6: Montgomery, darling.
16: Nobody loves a smart ass.
11: Are you hurt bad, Jake?
6: Yep. Got me right through the left, but let's not go into that now. Dies. Oh, sorry.
16: Well, Lulu Bell, it's,
6: As I'm dead now, darlings, is it all right if I go over there and practice my juggling bit?
17: Amy, Miss MacDonald.
6: You're welcome.
17: How are we going to win the Jimmy Tarbuck Award for Sophisticated Comedy if you keep interrupting the sketches?
6: I'm sorry, but John, Mr. Junkin...
16: Bless you.
6: ...said this was going to further my career. But all I've done so far is half a meanwhile and a naughty man and that cowboy thing.
13: You should talk mush. I haven't been on for 3 pages and I'm regular.
18: The blues are so trite, yet exquisitely right, for the way that I currently feel. They're just a cliché, outré and passé, and yet quintessential.

the blues are not new. They are pure déjà vu, but they say what I'm wanting to say. Their pedestrian lilt can get right up my kilt, and they're hardly the peak of soigné.

0: Silence in court! Silence in court!
1: The case of hernia versus foul pest. Mr. Justice Fireplace presiding. Take it away, my love.
2: What's this silly case all about?
3: My love, this case is a difficult one to raise.
2: Why, darling?
3: It's got no handle. My love, the action arises from a dispute in a corn chandler's at Kensal Rise, owned by my client, Mr. Cuddles Hernia.
0: Objection, my lord.
2: Objection overruled.
0: Thank God, I couldn't think of anything to say.
2: Proceed, Mr. Zimbalist.
3: Senior.
2: Senior.
3: You're welcome. My lord, on the night of the 12th of April, or if you prefer the 28th of July, Mr. Foulpest entered the aforementioned corn chandler's somewhat inebriated.
0: Objection, my lord.
2: What is it, Shorty?
0: My lord, I cannot stand here and listen to all this.
2: Why not?
0: I've got a tranny in my wig and Jimmy Young's on.
2: Turn it up, I like him.
4: And so it's off we jolly well go with today's recipe, you see. It's for Brussels sprout flambé from Mrs. Winch of no fixed abode because her house has burned down.
3: My lord, this cannot go on.
0: People have been saying that for years, but he still gets away with it.
2: Silence, Mr. Lollobrigida, or I shall order you to be taken from this court and hanged by the waist until you feel poorly.
5: Mamma mia! The court will adjourn for a home hints for the handyman.
1: Home hints for the handyman. Give me a number, give me a number.
5: 9.
1: Correct, sir. Number 3 it is. How to cook a dinner for 8.
3: Bung it in the oven about 5:30.
2: Maestro. Pick, chummy, upon your knee. Tea for 2 and 2 for tea. For any of you at home who can't see me, I am now singing tea for 2 while tap dancing on roller skates. Nobody near us to hear us or see us.

0: Hello?
1: Hello, the archers here. you know. You know, all that rubbish. We're in the studio next door, and a girl shot through here on roller skates screaming, "And a boy for me," and we tried to write her into the script. But she went too fast. If you turn the radio on, you'll be just in time to hear her.
2: Morning, Dan.
3: Morning, Doris.
4: And a boy for me.
5: Malud? Has anybody seen Malud?
4: Sorry, the roller skates ran away with me.
0: Can we get on now, Amy?
4: You're welcome.
0: MacDonald. What? When you're ready, dear.
4: Jake, come to get
0: it's the court case, dear.
6: Millard, I should like to call a surprise witness.
4: Who is it?
6: I don't know, it's a surprise.
4: Well, where is the surprise witness?
5: Boo! Oh! Oh!
0: Surprise, surprise!
4: Are you the surprise witness?
0: No. I am a well-known public figure and would like to be referred to as Mr. X. And this is my wife, Mrs. Gridley. It's time to interrupt this court case for a newsflash.
5: Whoa. The post office today announced a new scale of postal charges. 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
0: Later, a post office spokesman added...
6: Oh, we've got a bloody nerve, haven't we?
4: Order in court! Order in court!
7: Do you mind? That's my part, Miss...
4: MacDonald.
7: You're welcome. I always do that bit. My orders in court are well known.
5: Your orders in the pub aren't too clever.
4: Speaking of pubs, I've got a cousin in Scotland with three legs.
6: How do you mean?
4: I got a letter from my auntie the other day. She said we wouldn't recognise George now. He's grown another foot.
8: We present The Sinner of Sidi Bel Abbes, an outspoken story of life in the French Foreign Legion.
5: God, it's hell out here in the desert. I joined the Legion to forget Barbara... what's her name? And now I'm stuck here with the heat and the sand in my flies.
0: Sand and the flies.
5: Sorry. I am constantly persecuted by the sadistic Sergeant Lebrun, and I haven't seen a woman in months.
9: Hello, naughty man. I am Salima. I work at the camp.
5: You certainly do, don't you?
9: Come and relax. Rest your head against my bosom.
4: You flat with debt, English dog. The beautiful Salima belongs to me, the sadistic Sergeant Lebrun. I will whip you within an inch of your...
9: Hangabout?
4: Within an inch of your hangabout.
9: No. Hey, the sketch isn't going right.
0: Oh, dear. Oh, dear. Here he goes again. Been so big time since he got his diploma from the Nicholas Parsons School of Acting.
9: Look. Look, as we've got Amy in the show, why am I still playing all the girls' parts?
4: How do you think I feel playing the part of a sadistic sergeant? I mean, tap dancing on roller skates is one thing, but whipping someone within an inch of their hangabout is another.

0: My lord, may I crave the indulgence of the court?
1: What is it, Mr. Liversedge?
0: A little poem I've composed, Your Honor, which goes as follows. As I sat neath the trees by the river and rested at ease on my pillows, I ate up a pound of radishes, and soon I had wind in the willows. Thank you very much.
2: And now for a live outside broadcast from the north of England, where Lady De Vere Footpump is opening the new section of the M1.
3: Ladies and gentlemen, I have great pleasure in declaring this new section of the motorway open.

0: Ladies and gentlemen, we present a drama of the Deep South.
1: Rottingdean?
0: Not quite. Louisiana.
1: Wasn't far out.
0: Shut up. A story of the passions and hates that lurk beneath the surface of a small southern town. A trolley bus called Arthur. Our tribute to Tennessee Ernie Williams.
2: Am I in it?
3: Right in it, dear. You play Miss Magnolia and do the next announcement.
2: The cast is as follows. Big Dan Dingle, Local Maggot and Typhoon.
1: Magnet and Tycoon.
2: Played by Fatty Crier. Miss Magnolia, his headstrong daughter, by none other than myself. Miss Amy... I can't read this bit.
0: It's your name.
2: Miss Amy, your name.
0: You're welcome.
2: Mr. Timbrook Taylor will play the part of Gaylord Plank. Very badly. Drifting Willie, the mysterious stranger, is played by Mr. John Junkin, who's a bit too old for the part, but you can't see on the wireless. Townsfolk, Policeman and the Piano are played by Dennis King, who is eminently desirable.
4: Give us a kiss, darling!
1: Trouble is, we never know which one of us he's talking to.
0: The play starts in the breakfast room at Dingle Mansion.
2: Morning, Daddy.
5: Morning, Magnolia. How are you getting on with Gaylord?
2: He brought me home from the ball last night, and I'm furious with him.
5: Why, what did he do?
2: Nothing. That's why I'm furious with him.
5: Listen, I know you don't want to marry him, but his pappy owns the only stretch of Dingleville that ain't mine. And anyway, if you don't marry him, there ain't no plot.
2: But, Daddy, Gaylord ain't a real man.
3: I know, but it's the best Tim can do.
2: I'll never marry Gaylord, Daddy. I'd rather die.
5: Die? What do you want to marry that dumb Welshman for?
2: Don't look down on him just because he's an immigrant.
5: He ain't even that. He's only here because he started tunneling in Merthyr Tydfil and lost his way. Hey.
0: Hello?
6: Hello, I'm a Welshman, and I'd like to complain about the implication that Welshmen are stupid.
0: Well, we're doing a little sketch at the moment, so I'll call you back. Where are you?
6: I don't know. I got lost on my way to the phone box.
0: Magnolia fled sobbing to her favourite secret place by the river. It was a beautiful day. The warblers were warbling, the boll weevils were bowling, and the chitterlings were making a terrible row. Suddenly, someone burst through the undergrowth.
7: Howdy, ma'am.
2: Was that you that just exploded?
7: Yep, that's me all over.
0: The stranger was a tall, suntan man with a guitar slung over his shoulder, a mouth organ in his pocket, and a fiddle case under his arm. He was whittling a reed pipe and humming the while.
2: Who are you?
7: I'm a rambler, ma'am, known as Drifting Willie, and I'd now like to recite for you Albert and the Lion.
2: What's that got to do with the plot?
7: Nothing. I told you I was a rambler, ma'am. I've been on the road a long time, and I want your body.
2: It would look a bit silly with your head on it.
7: Come here.
0: Just a cotton picking.
2: Hang on a minute, Tim. I was just beginning to enjoy it.
0: Oh, sorry.
2: Right.
0: Just a cotton picking. I can't get out of the habit of playing crumpet. Sorry. Just a cotton picking minute.
1: Tim, I've never heard you sound butch before.
0: Haven't you?
1: Pathetic, isn't it?
0: How dare you, sir? Take your grimy hands off this flower of the South.
1: I was just helping her up.
0: No need. She's a self-raising flower.
7: Get your dukes up, dude. I'm going to take you a poet with my bare hands.
2: Just Mr. Cotton Picking.
0: Hang on a minute, Amy. I was just beginning to enjoy it.
5: Now, just looky here.
2: Daddy, what are you doing here?
5: Overacting. Whatever everyone else was enjoying, I want to try some. Not as much fun on your own, is it? Pardon? Enough of this fighting. I'm going to settle $200,000 on you, and you're going to marry Gaylord.
7: I accept your offer.
2: But what about me?
7: Sorry, ma'am, my rambling days are over. I'm engaged.
0: And so they were married. It was a white wedding, but then what would you expect in the Deep South? The last we heard of Big Dan, he was still trying to get his Orson Welles voice right.
8: You a dirty rat?
5: Just like that. Play it again, Sam. Play it again.
0: I think I've got it. Too late.
5: Oh,
0: too late. Miss Magnolia is now appearing in a working man's club in the Vatican, where every night you can hear her say...
2: And now, ladies and gentlemen, it's time for my finale bit. So it's good night from me, Amy MacDonald.
7: You're welcome.
2: And thank you, Maestro.
1: This program was written and performed by Tim Brooke Taylor, Barry Cryer and John Junkin. Our special guest was Amy MacDonald. The music was played... by the Dennis King Trio. And the program was produced...

0: Yes, there's coffee pot freshness in every cup of Maxwell House.
1: I came across Mr. Kipling in the meadow by the church. If I've painted that spire once, he said, I've painted it a dozen times. 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
3: We now present the first episode in a radio series based on the world-famous BBC comedy success, Steptoe and Son. With Harry H. Corbett as Harold Steptoe. Wilfred Bramble as Albert. And here they are in The Offer, the story which introduced us to those remarkable scrap merchants, Steptoe and Son.
4: What's all this, then? Have you been out all day just for this? All day just to collect this load of rubbish?
5: Of course I don't start there.
4: Didn't anybody know you was coming? Has the flapper on your bell gone or something? Or did you put slippers on the hall so nobody'd hear you?
5: Thanks.
4: There. What you been doing, creeping round the streets? Cool blimey. 8 hours you've been out. I used to get more out of this than one house.
5: There ain't so much junk about these days.
4: Listen, son, if you don't shout out, they aren't going to come looking for you. You got to bawl out. They're all in there listening to us. Well, I'm sure they can't hear you, creeping boy.
5: I was shouting. I got a sore throat through shouting. I'm cold, so don't stop.
4: Oh, we can't retire on this, can we? Bottles. Empty bottles. Yeah. It's not good enough. A mattress. Who's going to sleep on springs like them? They jump out and bite you in the back. Oh, I know it says Steptoe and Son scrap merchants on them gates. But you've got to do better than this, Harold. I mean, look at it. Where's the lead? I told you especially to keep your eye out for lead.
5: Dad, there ain't no lead about.
4: And where's the brass? There ain't no brass here.
5: There ain't no brass about either.
4: Yes, there's brass about. There's always brass about. And lead. You've got to shout for it, though. If it ain't tied up in ribbons outside the front gate, you just don't want to know, do you? Go and feed the horse.
5: I'm going to.
4: That's another thing. You don't look after that horse. How can you expect to get around quick if the horse ain't in good nick?
5: Now, look, Dad. You looks after the yard, and I looks after the horse and cart, all right?
4: He don't get enough to eat. He's entitled to eat, that horse is, same as you and me. He's just as much part of the business as we are.
5: Oh, for God's sake, Dad, don't keep on about that horse.
4: He's a dumb animal. He can't tell us when he's hungry.
5: Well, this one can. A greedy, angry, gutted, great clod of...
4: You watch your language. Your mother didn't like it, and neither do I. You haven't learned it all fast, so don't come out with it.
5: Well, here's a greedy, angry, gutted... Look, you say stop outside of their houses. I dare stop. You get off, knock on the door, he's got half their heads inside of him.
4: Well, come on. Let's get this rubbish off.
5: I was going to feed the horse.
4: Lazy horse. This is more important. Give his hand with his chaise along. Ooh. Gee, what good's that? Half the straw's hanging out. Look at all that straw.
5: That's your precious horse, did that? I had it down on a pavement, I went in to pay the woman, and when I got back, old greedy guts had got his great chompers stuck into it. So he's useless. He's old and he's slow. I don't know why you don't take him around the knacker's yard and have him melted down.
4: Melted down? You don't like that horse, do you? Come on, admit it, you've never liked him, have you?
5: Well, seeing as how you brought it up, no, I don't. He's vicious, he is. He lunged at me again today.
4: That horse is no fool. He knows when he's not liked. You've got to handle him right, like I handle him. He don't lunge at me.
5: Of course he don't. He knows when he's onto a good thing. I mean, the way you treats him, giving him sweets and lumps of sugar all the time, his teeth has gone rotten through you. I don't call that being kind to an horse, making his teeth go rotten.
4: It's not the sweets, he's getting old. That's why his teeth is rotten.
5: Glue, that's all he's good for.
4: Yeah. Come on then, let's see what you've been spending our capital on. Hey, what's this? Woolens or rags?
5: I don't know. It's a bit of both, I guess, eh?
4: What rates did you pay? Woolens or rags? You got £6 here. Are they cream or dark?
5: They're mostly cream. The rest is rags.
4: How many times have I told you to sort them out before you pay for them?
5: Gordon Bennett, I only gave her a tanner for the lot.
4: That's not bad, I suppose. I'll sort them out in future.
5: Hey, look. Your mum's about the way I treat the horse. Your mum's about the way I goes out totting. All right, then. You go out with the cart. Go on. You go out. I'll stay here in the yard. I wouldn't mind sitting around the fire drinking tea all day long. Go on. You get up on that flank if you're so good at it. I'm sick and tired of sitting up there, staring at that great backside all day long. It's going up and down, up and down. You go out tomorrow. I stop breathing down my neck. Come on, help me unload this stuff.
4: You know I can't take the cart out anymore. Not with me legs.
5: Oh, well, that's it then, isn't it? Well, you don't want to say anything, do you? Otherwise, I'm liable to turn this lot in and be off. I'm sick to death of you, the yard, the cart, and the off.
4: Yeah, what do you know? What could you do?
5: Oh, look, mate, don't you worry about me. I can look after myself. I'll be all right.
4: Yeah.
5: I've had an offer.
4: An offer? What? Get out of here.
5: Oh, yes, I am. I don't include you or that rotten horse. See? Okay. All right. Well, what's it then?
4: What offer? Who from?
5: Never you mind. I don't feed the horse.
4: You don't want to go taking no offers. We got a good business here.
5: Well, you're right now, aren't you?
4: You don't want to go taking no offers. Young fella like you. You know where you are here. Outside, you don't know where you are. You're safe here. You're a partner here. And there's not many lads of your age with a partnership and there's five in business like this.
5: Dad, I'm 37.
4: Well, that's young, isn't it? If I was 37, I'd be out with that horse.
5: If you was 37, you wouldn't be out with that horse because that horse wouldn't have been born. You would have been out with the horse we had before, and it was a much better horse than the rotten one I have to go rounds with.
4: Now you've done it, he heard you. Go on, blame the horse. All bad workmen blame the tools. You had it too easy, you had. My dad made me come up the hard way. That's where I've gone wrong. I put you straight into the business. You didn't have to work your way up. Straight onto the cart you went with your own horse and your own name on the gate.
5: My name on the gate? Come here.
4: What for?
5: Come here, come on. Come here.
4: All right.
5: Now look at this gate. My name ain't on the gate. It's only got and son.
4: Well, that's you, ain't it?
5: No, it ain't. It's you. It was your dad who had that sign painted.
4: Well, it's an old firm. No point in wasting money. Keep on changing the sign. It'll all come to you one day when I'm dead and buried. I don't suppose that'll be long.
5: Oh, God, here we go. Oh, here comes a sad bit.
4: Hey, put that violin down. That might be valuable.
5: Oh, yes, the Stradivarius, without a doubt. Here, how about a quick chorus of Arts and Flowers? All right.
4: Yes.
5: Well, that's sword down. You might get hurt.
4: Hard you two to laugh at your father.
5: Yeah, you've got to get out of scabbard first, mate.
4: Oh,
5: what's the matter now?
4: It's me heart, Harold. I think me heart's gone. I've overdone it this time.
5: I'll come off it. There's nothing wrong with you.
4: It's me heart, I tell you.
5: Oh, all right, then. Sit on the floor if you want to. Look, you've been moaning about your heart for 40 years. Every time you can't get your own way, you've had 15 heart attacks, to my knowledge.
4: I know.
5: And if you have three, you die.
4: Who told you that?
5: The doctor told me, the one who came round last time. He says there's nothing wrong with you anywhere.
4: He's lying. There's me legs.
5: Your legs, are. There was nothing wrong with your legs just now, was there? When you was going to have my head off. Come on. Let's finish unloading this kill.
4: You don't want to go taking no office. I've built up this business for you, son. It's yours when I'm gone. And then when your son comes along, you won't have to change the sign either. Steptoe and son. Only it'll be you and your son.
5: Well, I ain't got no son, have I? I haven't even got a wife.
4: I'll go out and get one then.
5: How can I? Look, I'm never going to get married, Dad. So as soon as I meet a bird and she says, what do I do? And I says, I'm a rag and bone man. She doesn't want to know.
4: What's wrong with rag and bone man? Go on, tell me, go on. It's an honourable profession.
5: Oh, you
4: can laugh, but we're very useful members of the community, we are.
5: Oh, yes.
4: If it wasn't for us, the whole country'd be cluttered up. You tell them that next time they turn their nose up. Hey, this mattress ain't bad. Where'd you get this?
5: Some old bird in Devlin Street. She wanted half a dollar for it, the saucy old moo.
4: You didn't give it to her?
5: But of course not. In the end, she gave me 3 and a tanner to take it away.
4: You're learning, son. You're not such a rotten rag and bone man after all.
5: Thank you very much.
4: Now, let me feel it.

0: You're learning, son. You're not such a rotten rag and bone man after all.
1: Thank you very much.
0: Now, let me feel it. There's ways of testing mattresses, you know.
2: Well, do you, Mark? But you need a walk all over it. Look at those muddy feet, Mark.
0: It's not bad, is it? Not too many lumps. Good quality. Look, it's still got the utility sign on it. Yeah, I'll have that on my bed. When you've fed the horse, you can take that in and bring mine out.
1: Oh, yes, all right. Look, I'll get you a continental headboard and a bedside cabinet if you'd like to hang on.
0: Don't be saucy.
1: Well, that's always the same. If anything half decent comes along, you always keep it for yourself. You're like a little old squirrel, you are. With your little nuts all in the way for the winter, aren't you?
0: I'm only trying to build up a decent face for you. You don't want to bring your wife home to a slum, do you? What's this?
1: What's it look like? It's a plate.
0: Look nice on the wall, that would.
2: What do you want to put plates on the wall for?
1: They're to eat off of. Yeah. That's the idea of them. You don't put wallpaper on the table, do you? Oh, what's the matter with you? You're going potty in your old age.
0: That's going on my wall.
1: Look, I thought the idea of this game was to collect stuff and flog it. You never was to flog anything.
0: You can't flog pieces like this. Look at it. It's beautiful. Look at that glaze. It's a collector's item, this is.
1: Oh, yes.
0: As nice a piece of Crown Derby as ever come into the yard.
2: Crown Derby? Oh, your eyes is going.
0: Huh?
2: That's a bit of red anchor, Chelsea, that is.
0: Never red anchor. What do you know about pottery?
2: That's red anchor, I tell
0: you. Never.
2: But I had you over that Chinese vase, didn't I? I proved you wrong there.
0: What Chinese vase?
2: That Ming Dynasty. The one who keeps your threepenny bits in. The one you said was a Tang Dynasty.
0: Well, so it is.
2: It ain't, I tell you, it's a Ming. I mean, I'd have understood it if you thought it was a Song Dynasty. But for getting a Ming mixed up with a Tang, I mean, there's hundreds of years difference. Oh, it just exposes you, that's all.
0: Anyway, I'm sticking this up on my wall.
2: I'll stick it where you like. I've got
0: Haven't you fed that poor animal yet?
1: Don't start that again, and don't pinch any more of that junk. That is for flogging. You've already had the mattress and the plate. Now leave it alone. Leave it all out here. Otherwise, I shall take that offer.
0: Yeah. Well, you go and feed the horse.
2: That's my final warning.
0: Yeah. Some nice stuff here. This mirror ain't bad. Big cracked. It'll look nice in the old.

0: That mirror looks real nice next to me plate and me barometer. It's about the only place on the wall with nothing on it.
1: What have you been doing?
0: Nothing, son.
1: Then what was that banging I heard?
0: Banging? I didn't hear no banging.
1: Have you been putting anything on the wall?
0: Me? Oh, no, not me.
1: I distinctly heard banging.
0: Oh, yes, banging, yes. Oh, I did put the plate up. Just the old Crown Derby.
1: Red anchor.
0: Yeah. All right, innit? What have you got there?
1: Oh, what's it look like? It's bottles. Booze bottles.
0: Yeah. By the look of them, they've still got some in.
1: Yeah, come and help me sort them out.
0: What's that?
1: Whiskey.
0: Whiskey. Hang on. We put in my bottle.
1: Pass me that funnel, then. Oh, look at this. Here, there's a good couple of inches of the old Vin Rouge here. Oh, Chateau Margaux's. Oh, have we got any Chateau Margaux's up there?
0: Chateau Margaux's? What year?
1: 1955.
0: Here we are.
1: Let's have the funnel, then.
0: That's full up now.
1: Well, you knows what to do. Hammer the cork in and put it on its side.
0: Let's have a drop now.
1: No.
0: Go on.
1: No. It's for when we got guests.
0: We don't have guests. It'll go rotten, I'm telling you. Look at that bottle of 1931 Chambertin. It's still only half full. Yeah, I ain't collected no 1931 Chambertin since 1932. It'll go rotten, I tell you. Let's drink it now.
1: Look, put it back where I'm not touching.

0: 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How can I build up a wine cellar with you wanting to drink it all? Here, how are we off for Yugoslavian Riesling?
1: This channel is currently offline for essential maintenance and will be back as soon as possible. 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

0: This channel is currently offline for essential maintenance and will be...
1: I don't mind a bit of paraffin.
2: You dirty old man.
1: Cool. Lovely.
2: Oh, good.
1: You try it. You can hardly taste it.
2: You ain't got no taste buds, have you? How you ever had me, I don't know. We're so different from each other.
1: Well, you got a lot of your mum in you. She got a refinement. You got it from her. Sunday school teacher she was when I met her. Not after. I'll soon eat that on the edge.
2: That's enough of that.
1: And another thing. It ain't the sweets that's making that horse's teeth go rotten. I'd look at mine. I eat more sweets than he has and my teeth ain't gone rotten.
2: Well, of course they haven't. You got false teeth, haven't you? False teeth don't go rotten, do they?
1: Don't they?
2: Well, of course they don't.
1: Oh, well. Perhaps we should get the horse some false teeth then.
2: Melt him down. That's our new thing for him. Wasting money on false teeth for horses. Here, just a minute. What's in this bottle? Ah, gin. Bring me the gin over. And bring us a bit of rag.
1: What for?
2: To wipe the funnel out, of course. I have been pouring red wine in that funnel, haven't I? I don't want to pour gin on top of it, do I? It'll go pink, won't it? Give us that bottle. Hello, hello. There was more in this than that.
1: Hey?
2: I said that there was more in this than that than there is now.
1: Don't look at me.
2: I am looking at you. I put a mark on this label, see? That's where the mark is, and that's where the gin is. 2 inches underneath.
1: It must have evaporated.
2: Well, I know where it evaporated too. You've been at it, haven't you? I've been out on a carton, you've been at the gin. Oh, well, let's put the tin out on it, that is. I'm off. I'm taking that offer.
3: I only had a little sip to keep the cold out. My legs was playing me up.
2: That's finished it. I've had enough. That's one thing I'm not putting up with. Nicking stuff out of my cocktail cabinet. You've gone too far this time. No, this is it. This is fine. I'm off. I'm going to pack everything on that cart and I'm off. I'm taking that offer.
3: Wait a minute, son. You can't leave me. I can't run this place on my own. You don't want to go taking no offers. You'll feel differently tomorrow. You've had a hard day.
2: Don't get in my way. Look, I've made up my mind. I should have done this years ago. Mind now.
3: I won't touch a cocktail cabinet no more. Cross me heart no to die. Don't leave me, son.
2: It's not just the gin. This is a good offer, I've had.
3: I'll give you the plate, Harold. You can have the plate.
2: I don't want a plate. I can sell my shell, this lot, and then I can burn my way in.
3: What's going to happen to me? I'm too old to be on my own. Oh, it's my heart again.
2: Oh,
3: my heart started again. I'm going, Harold. Harold, do you hear me? I'm going.
2: Well, that makes two of us, doesn't it?
3: I don't think I'm going to get over this one. I'm on my way, Harold.
2: Say hello to Grandad when you get there. Get out of the way while I collect my things. Right, where's my barometer?
1: What barometer?
2: The one I bought today, where is it?
1: I haven't seen that barometer.
2: Well, what's this on the wall then? A banjo?
1: Don't take the barometer. I always wanted a barometer.
2: Well, it's mine. I can get a few bob on it.
1: It's no good to you. It's in French. You don't know the French for cloudy.
2: I don't have to know what the French for cloudy is. I can look out the window, can't I?
1: You're stealing. That's what you're doing. Robbing an old man of his last possessions.

0: anyway, what do you want with all this stuff?
1: I'm going to flog it. I'm going to flog all this stuff. I'm going to bar my way in, and then I'll be well away. I'll make a name for myself. I'll never make a name for myself here. Here I'm just... and son. I'll have these chairs.
0: Don't you go doing nothing you'll regret later.
1: Don't keep following me about.
0: I'm following you about. It's my yard. I can walk about just as I like. I don't have to ask you.
1: All right, then. Go on. Walk about, then. I'll stop here.
0: I don't want to walk about.
1: No. You just want to follow me, don't you? Well, I ain't going to do you no good if you do. I'm not going to change my mind. I mean it this time. I'm off.
0: Oh. You've made up your mind, have you?
1: Yes, I have. I'm in a rut, yeah? I've been a rack and bowman for 25 years. 25 years. Ever since I left school.
0: I ain't done so bad out of it. You got a cocktail cabinet, a wine cellar, a barometer. Like many boys of your age, you've got a wine cellar.
1: Well, you've held me back all these years. You have. Who kept me here? You and your arts and your legs. You've stifled me, you have. I've got ideas. I've always had ideas. I could have been somebody, I could. I could have been a company director by now. A giant of industry. But it was you. You kept me all these years stuck here. You and that rotten horse. You moaning and nagging all day long. I've been wasting myself. Well, the time has come. I'm breaking out. I'm striking out on my own. I'm going to make my mark on the world, and you're not going to stop me. And what's more, I'm taking this armchair with me.
0: You mind you don't hurt yourself with that? You aren't as young as you were. It's a rotten operation if you get it, that is.
1: That'll be all right in my study, that will. I'll have it recovered in red leather. Yes, with brass nails all round it. A pine panel library. I'll have my bookcases right up to the ceiling. My books. Where's my books? Here we are. I thought I had more than five. Oh, yes. I shall want this golf bag.
0: You'll be playing some golf then, will you?
1: Well, all company directors plays golf. Oh, that's essential, that is. Oh, all the big deals is done on a golf course. Oh, you've got to play golf. I better take these as well. Spare tyres for my motor car.
0: There's an old battery down there.
1: Yeah, that's mine. I'll have that in my garage. My chauffeur can look after them for me. Bang them on. Right. Now, if there's anything else I need, I'll come back and get it. Oh, well, that's it. I'll be off now, then. Don't get the horse.
0: You're not having the horse.
1: I want the horse.
0: The horse is mine. I'm not giving him to you.
1: I only want to borrow him. I want to get my stuff moved in.
0: No, you're not having him. You've never liked him. You've never had one good word to say to him all the time we've had him.
1: I've got to have the horse. That's how I'm not going to get this stuff
0: that's
1: out.
0: That's your problem, ain't it? You're not having the horse.
1: Well, I'll keep your stinking horse. That ain't going to bother me. I'll move this gear myself. I don't want any favours from you, mate. I've never had any in the past, and I don't want none now. That's just another reason for going. Oh, I'll soon have this lot on the move.
0: What are you doing now?
1: What do you think I'm doing? You got eyes? If I can't have the horse, I'll get between the shafts and I'll pull the rotten thing myself.
0: You'll never do that.
1: Won't I? We'll see. Oh, well, I'm sorry it had to end this way. I'll come and see you when the pressure's off a bit. Cheerio.
0: Cheerio.
1: Is that break off?
0: Yeah.
1: Right. Well, I'll be off then. Cheerio!
0: You better make a move, Hon. It's getting dark.
1: I'm getting a move, Hon. Don't you worry about me. I'll be there in time.
0: You got far to go, then?
1: Yeah. But it won't take long. Once I get it going. But cheerio, then.
0: Here you are.
1: No odd feeling.
0: No.
1: That's the only way. See, if you don't look after yourself, you don't deserve to get on. I was in the rap, you see. See, if I don't go now, I'll never go.
0: No. Cheerio, then.
1: Cheerio. I thought it moved a bit then.
0: I'll, go and open the gate, shall I?
1: Yes, all right.
0: Because you'll want to get a run out, won't you?
1: Yeah.
0: There's that great big hill outside you've got to get up.
1: be all right. Move. Move. Move, you rotten, stinking cat. Move. I've got to go. I've got to get out of my head. Move. Move. I got my offer.
0: I'll go and put the kettle on, and we'll have a cup of tea. I'll get the old sausages going. You like the sausages, don't you?
1: It's a crown. It's all wet and slippery. I can't move.
0: Yeah, you come along inside, son. Let's go inside.
1: I've got to take that off, eh?
0: It's a bit late to go anywhere now, ain't it? I mean, it's got dark. You'd have to put the lights on.
1: Yeah, but I'm still going. I'm not staying.
0: Of course you're not. You can go another day, on a Sunday, when there's not so much traffic about. And we get the car unloaded in the morning. Don't you worry about it.
1: I'm going. I'm not staying here. I'm taking that offer.
0: Yeah, of course you're taking it. You can go another day. And he keep that offer open for you if he reckons you as much as you say he does.
1: Oh, he does.
0: You can stay here with your old dad. And wait till a better offer comes along. No. I mean, the way you're building up your stock here, you'll be more of a power to be reckoned with. I mean, the more you can put in, the better offer you're going to get. In the meantime, you stay here with your old dad.
1: Oh.

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0: Well, ladies and gentlemen, here we are in week number 3, and ready with another program starring the biggest names in show business. But it hasn't been easy, darlings. When big names get together, you should hear some of the big names they call each other. One complains the other has better lines, another is unhappy because the other has better songs, and this week, there was even a ridiculously petty fight over who should have the star dressing room. Well, imagine, of course, I won out, darlings, naturally. However, being the great troopers that they really are, by the time we were ready to go on the air, our stars had straightened out all their trifling differences, and we are now one big, happy family.
1: Yeah, some happy family.
2: It's abdominal.
3: Who gets an end of these things?
4: Oh, I'm sure going to tell my agent.
5: Well, the theater was never like this.
3: It's the worst thing I ever had in my life. I'm going to tell you.
0: Oh, these actors are on the loose again. But I know how to handle them. I use diplomacy, finesse, gentleness. Will you please shut up? What's the matter now? I thought I had everything under control.
1: Oh, sure. Some control.
0: Now, Eddie, what are you sulking about? Eddie Cantor, come over here and bring those eyes with you. Eddie! What's the matter now, darling?
1: Nothing. Nothing at all. All I know is I've been in show business 40 years. I've never been treated as badly as I have here today. Not even by Milton Berle. Why, when I went on his show, he not only stole my best jokes, but he stole my glasses so I couldn't even read the bad jokes he gave me. That's Burl.
0: You mean you don't like the jokes you're supposed to tell? The last one just got a laugh.
1: Yeah, but who got the laugh? Burl. See? That's 2 for him. That makes 3.
0: Oh, Eddie.
1: And he's not even on the program. I've been in show business 40 years,
0: well,
1: and
0: how we mistreated you?
1: Oh, I'd rather not talk about it. You probably think it's nothing, but to me it's... Well, all I know is that a half hour before the show today, everybody in the cast got coffee with sugar.
0: And you got yours without sugar?
1: No, I got a pastrami sandwich and a bottle of cherry soda.
0: But what did you order?
1: A pastrami sandwich and a bottle of cherry soda.
0: So what?
1: See? I knew you'd think it was nothing, but believe me, those nothings add up. Everybody else got coffee and sugar except me. I just don't like to be discriminated against. I've been in show business 40
0: years. Yes, yes, you've just told me. That makes 120.
1: I've seen it happen the same way. If you're a star, you've got to protect yourself. First, they take away your coffee and sugar. Then they take away your best jokes. Then your glasses. Then they take your name off the front of the theater. Then your agent can't get you any more work. And you spend all the money you've saved up. And your wife leaves you. And your daughter leaves you. And your daughter leaves you. And your daughter leaves you. And your daughter leaves you. How many is that?
0: 4.
1: And your daughter leaves you. And then your son-in-laws throw you out. And you know what happens? You wind up on the street asking somebody if they can spare a dime for a cup of coffee with sugar.
0: But, Eddie, you didn't order coffee in the first place.
2: Just a minute. Hold the dialogue.
0: Oh, dear. Now it's trouble with Jimmy Durante. Okay, what's your beef?
2: I ain't got no beef. I ain't even got no pastrami sandwich.
1: But I didn't get any coffee.
2: So what are you complaining about? What kind of grounds is coffee? I got something to holler about.
0: Oh, actors, they're just like children, darlings. Oh, excuse me, children. I take it back, darlings. All right, Jimmy, start hollering.
2: Well, I walks in here this morning with Eddie Cantor, and I'm wearing my Saturday best. I ain't been home all night. I'm a doll from the top of my Triholian hat to the bottom. I'm a doll from the top of my Triholian hat to the bottom. To the bottoms of my suede shoes with the gum soles. Juicy fruit. And I'm looking like a page right out of escrow.
0: Escrow? Oh, yes, darling, I remember. You and Eddie walked in together.
2: Yes, and you ups to us and you says, good morning, Eddie. Good morning, Jimmy, darling. How are you, Jimmy, my sweet? You're looking swell, Jimmy. That's what hurts.
0: Hurt? Why, Jimmy?
2: Because you said good morning to Eddie first.
0: Because I said Eddie, did you hear that? Isn't that ridiculous?
1: No, not at all. He didn't even notice it until I told him. I've been in show business 40 years, and that's the way it starts. First they say hello to your second, then they say goodbye to your first, and then you're all washed up. Before I let myself get into a spot like that, I'd walk off the show.
2: Well, goodbye, Eddie. Sorry you can't be with us.
1: No, not me. Not me, Jimmy. I was protecting you. You ought to walk off the program if they're not showing you the proper deference.
2: That's the trouble with this show. Everybody is getting a different deference.
1: Jimmy, believe me, you're doing the wise thing. So long, kid. See you around.
0: Oh, Jimmy, come back here.
1: I'll read your jokes, Jimmy.
4: I will not. This is sabotage.
2: Can't you wait till the body gets cold?
0: No, Jimmy, I need you on this show, and Eddie needs you.
1: I need him?
0: You see, Jimmy?
2: Too late. So long, Tallulah. So long, Eddie. So long, Meritage. So long, Orchestra.
6: Oh, no. You can't have a show without Granny. We don't care what anybody plays. Oh, you can't have a show without Granny.
7: Even if Tallulah was the duda.

Okay. Okay, I'm back by popular demand. With all the bums on this show, they need somebody that'll dress it up. Give it a little culture. It's too uncouth. And I got plenty of coot and culture. Culture and art in my life play quite a part. A great sculptor makes my spine chill. Give me high-class stuff, I just can't get enough. Show me any famous statue and I thrill. I was standing in front of a statue of Venus de Milo the other day when a little old lady walked up, pointed to the statue and said, "You see, that's one hat. That's what happens when you bite your fingernails too much." Take my eyes off the strip and I'm gone. But there's...

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Now, what is the thinker thinking about? Is he trying to remember where he left his clothes? Is it possible?

now. 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I don't want to raise a fuss. It could be he's just waiting for a Greyhound bus. Now what is the thinker thinking about? Why, it's time the bum got up and found a job. You know, I've always admired sculptors. Why, you know, I bumped into that famous sculptor who's... Why, you know, I bumped into that famous sculptor who carved statues on mountains, and I noticed... Shut up, Eddie, will you, please? You'll have a talk in the wings later. Why, you know, I bumped into that famous sculptor who carved statues on mountains, and I noticed he was looking at me in an interested way. I says, I'll bet you're thinking of carving my nose on a mountain. And he says, no, I'm thinking of carving a mountain on your nose. You know, it gets me puzzled. I don't want to butt in. I don't want to butt in. I don't want to butt in this business. That's all right, Harriet. Now, what is the thinker thinking about?

0: Jimmy. Jimmy, that was very good. Very good indeed.
1: Thank you, Tallulah. Coming from you, that's the pinnacle of success.
0: You mean the pinnacle, don't you, darling?
1: Pinnacle. I mean it in spades.
2: Jimmy, can I speak to you for a moment?
1: While I'm available. What is it, Eddie?
2: I don't want to make any trouble. But did you notice what she said when you finished your song?
1: Yes, she says I was very good.
2: Yeah, she said good. She didn't say you were the best. She didn't say you were better than anybody. She just said you were good. Best, better, good. You ran third.
1: Well, that's show business.
3: Miss Bankhead, I've been standing around here listening to those two elderly gentlemen arguing.
0: I suppose now I'm going to have trouble with you, Perry Como.
3: Well, you can't blame him, Miss Bankhead. In the first place, they gave me sugar, but no coffee.
2: You see that? Him, they gave sugar.
3: In the second place, I've got a song I'd like to sing, and I'm going to sing it right now. Hoop-dee-doo, hoop-dee-doo, I hear a polka and my troubles are through.
0: But just a minute, young man. You'll sing when I ask you to. And if you must know, you're on this program only because we had a little difficulty with Carmen Lombardo. As it was explained to me, there was a slight accident. Seems he gargled his throat with the shampoo and it took the wave right out of his voice. So please don't bother me. Go away.
3: Oh, Miss Bankhead, don't think I'm not grateful just to be on the same stage with the First Lady of the Theater.
0: Isn't he sweet? Perry, darling, stand next to me and I'll see that you're protected on this program. Here, sweet, you may hold my menthol inhaler.
3: Gee, thanks, Miss Bankhead. I hope you're not catching a cold.
0: So sweet of us. It's nothing serious, darling. It's just that I feel that my throat is getting a little husky.
3: How can you tell?
0: Isn't he sweet? Here, you may hold my purse, too.
3: Oh, gee, thanks, Miss Bankhead.
2: Perry, can I speak to you for a minute?
3: Yeah, what is it, Eddie?
2: Look, Perry, I don't like to make trouble, see? I know you think you're doing pretty good with her, but I've seen this happen too many times. That's the way it starts. First, they make you hold their menthol inhaler. Then they make you hold their purse, and the first thing you know, you wind up holding the bag.
3: I don't care what I have to do. I just want to sing my song in a good featured spot in this show, that's all.
2: Look, son, let me tell you something. I've been in show business 40 years.
0: That's a total of 160.
2: Stars in the theater are treated according to seniority. How long have you been in show business?
3: Oh, about 10 years.
2: An amateur. Listen to me. What did you do before that?
3: I ran a little barber shop in Canonsburg, Pennsylvania.
2: Well, I'll tell you, Perry, you just wait around and you can sing your song when you hear somebody holler, next! You were a barber. You know what next means?
4: Wait a minute. How about me, Miss Bankhead?
0: Oh, no, darling. Not a sweet young lady like you. You're not going to give us a bad time. Mindy Carson!
4: Bankhead.
0: I didn't hear you, darling. What did
4: you
0: say?
4: I said I have a song and I'd like to do it.
0: Isn't she sweet? In due time, darling.
4: Well, no, I think I ought to do it next.
0: Next?
2: Hoop-de-doo, hoop-de-doo. I hear a polka and my...
0: No, not now, Perry.
2: But you said next.
0: I was talking to Mindy Carson. Mindy, you're a charming little girl and we're all anxious to hear your song because I think you're one of the most delightful singers of your sex.
2: Hoop-de-doo, hoop-de-doo. I hear a polka.
0: Perry, stop that. I said sex.
2: Hoop-de-doo.
0: No, Perry, no down, boy. This is utter chaos.
5: I beg your pardon, Miss Bankhead, but may I offer a suggestion?
0: Jose Ferrer.
5: You know, I have been listening to the raucous mewling of this infantile prattle with thinly veiled disdain, and I humbly offer a simple solution. Since there are so many, shall I say, stars on this program, why not bring them on alphabetically?
0: Oh, darlings, I just thought of the most brilliant idea. Since there's so many, shall we say, stars on this program, why not bring them on alphabetically? And since there's no A's, we'll start with B, as in Bankhead. Everybody agreed?
1: Just a minute, I don't agree.
0: Why not, Jimmy?
1: Because I don't even know what alphabetically means.
0: It just means that we'll appear according to the letters of the alphabet.
1: Oh, that's different. Then I go on second. A, D, C, B.
0: No, Jimmy, it's A, B, C, D.
1: New rules all the time.
0: Well, it's unanimous. We'll start at the top of the alphabet.
3: Hey, now, wait a minute. I don't like this whole thing. My name is Wilson, Meredith Wilson. By the time you get to me, Phil Harris will be playing my orchestra number in the next show.
0: Now, come now, Meredith. Wait your turn like everybody else. Now, don't be a dissenter. In union, there is strength.
3: My union's stronger than yours. Well, maybe I'm out of order, but a waltz is never out of order. So here's While We're Young. Play, men.

0: Meredith, magnificent as always.
1: Yeah, but how did Wilson get into the alphabet before Durrani? Don't tell me it's ABWD.
0: Sorry, darling, it was a mistake.
1: See that it don't happen again. I'm next.
2: Hoop-dee-doo, hoop-dee-doo. I hear a...
0: No, Perry, please. Our next guest is Jose Ferrer.
1: Ferrer is ahead of Durrani. Since when does PH come before D?
0: That's Doctor of Philosophy, darling. This is hardly the time to be philosophical.
1: Philosophical? I thought we were doing an alphabetical.
0: Well, we are, Jimmy. And ladies and gentlemen, the first letter of the alphabet is A. A stands for America, first in all our hearts. Tonight we observe an anniversary of historical significance, an anniversary of deep, vital meaning to us all. To help make this observance a memorable one for every American, two great artists have joined us tonight. From the smash hit musical South Pacific comes Ray Middleton. From Hollywood and his triumphant success in Cyrano de Bergerac comes Jose Ferrer. Today, 87 years ago, almost to this hour, Abraham Lincoln delivered his great address at Gettysburg. And now in these troubled hours, it is with gratitude and solemn respect that we heed his words once more. Once again the tall, shambling figure rises. Once again he speaks the few, the immortal words.
3: 87 years ago, our forefathers brought forth on this continent a new nation, conceived in liberty and dedicated to the proposition that all men are created equal. Now we are engaged in a great civil war, testing whether that nation, or any nation, so conceived and so dedicated, can long endure. We are met on a great battlefield of that war. We have come to dedicate a portion of that field as a final resting place for those who here gave their lives that that nation might live. It is altogether fitting and proper that we should do this. But in a larger sense, we cannot dedicate, we cannot consecrate, we cannot hallow this ground. The brave men, living and dead, who struggled here have consecrated it far above our poor power to add or detract. The world will little note nor long remember what we say here, but it can never forget what they did here. It is for us, the living, rather to be dedicated here to the unfinished work which they who fought here have thus far so nobly advanced. It is rather for us to be here dedicated to the great task remaining before us, that from these honored dead we take increased devotion to that cause for which they gave the last full measure of devotion, that we here highly resolve that these dead shall not have died in vain, that this nation, under God, shall have a new birth of freedom, and that government of the people, by the people, for the people, shall not perish from the earth.

0: Jose, Jose, a more sincere and moving reading I've never heard. Congratulations to you, Meredith Wilson, and Ray Middleton.
1: I heard the applause of the multitude and I came running out. They must be clapping for me.
0: No, Jimmy, that was for Meredith Wilson, Jose Ferrer, and Ray Middleton.
1: You mean they hired a big star like this guy, Ray Middleton, just to sing one chorus?
0: That's the way we do things on this program, Jimmy. That's why it's the big show. And Ray Middleton, you were a dear to come over to sing for us.
2: It was a pleasure, Miss Bankhead.
3: Ray, just a minute. May I talk to you?
2: Yeah, what is it, Eddie?
3: I don't like to make trouble, but did you notice something, Ray? You she calls dear, everybody else she calls darling.
2: Well, I don't see anything wrong about that.
3: You don't see, of course you don't. I've been in show business 40 years.
0: Anybody keeping score?
3: Ray, I've seen it happen too many times. First they take away your darling, then they take away your dear, then they say, hey, you.
0: Hey, you, Catter.
3: See what I mean? Yes, Miss Bankhead?
0: Will you stop confusing our performers?
3: I'm not trying to confuse anybody. All I'm trying to say is that I'd like to be treated equally with everybody else. A little more equal if possible, because after all, I've been in show business 40 years, and I'd love to sing my song now.
0: The score is now 40 love.
4: Tennis, anyone?
3: Joke!
0: Jose, what was that for?
4: Nothing. I just noticed that I hadn't anything to say here, and it seemed like a cue when you said 40 love. So I said, tennis, anyone? I mean, Tallulah's just a bit of a joke. In the theater, it makes a sort of a merry entrance, if you know what I mean.
0: Well, can you think of a merry exit, dear?
3: Jose? Can I see you for a minute, Jose?
2: What is it, Eddie?
3: I don't like to make any trouble, Jose, but first, they take away your merry entrance. She won't let you say tennis, anyone. Then they give you the merry exit. And not only do you exit the stage, but pretty soon you have to exit the country and you wind up joining the Foreign Legion in Africa.
4: Tunis, anyone?
0: Jose, darling, we'll need you a little later in the show, so why don't you be a good boy and go downstairs and get yourself a sandwich?
4: Oh, very well. Tuna, anyone?
3: Look, wait a minute. I don't want to make any trouble. But I've been in show business 40 years, and there's one thing I've learned. This is NBC, the National Broadcasting Company.

The Big Show. 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This portion of the program is the Sunday feature of NBC's star-studded five-show festival of comedy, music, drama, and mystery, presented five nights a week and brought to you by RCA Victor, world leader in radio, first in recorded music, first in television, and by the makers of Anacin for fast relief from pain of headache, neuritis, and neuralgia. The big stars in this program are Eddie Cantor, Mindy Carson, Perry Como, Jimmy Durante, Jose Ferrer, Bob Hope, Ray Middleton, Evelyn Barton, Meredith Wilson and his orchestra, and every week, your glamorous hostess, Miss Tallulah Bankhead.

0: Yes, darlings, we have so many stars on this show and so much temperament flying around that it's taken all the restraint and patience I can muster to make sure that everyone gets his fair share of the spotlight. Now, darlings, you've all heard the old song, Wish Upon a Star. What I wish upon these stars shouldn't happen to anyone. Not even to Betty Davis. Well, we finally compromised, and each star has agreed to appear alphabetically. So we present next...
1: Hoop-de-doo, hoop-de-doo.
0: Terry Como, didn't you just hear me say alphabetically?
2: Yes, but you told me I was going to sing my song when somebody said next.
0: No, darling, Eric Cantor only told you that when he found out you once ran a barber shop. Now, will you please go backstage and wait your turn?
2: Oh, now, look, I've got nothing to do back there. I've already played all my hit records twice.
0: Well, go play some of Sinatra's hit records.
2: I already played that one.
0: Well, go cut somebody's hair.
2: Hey, that's an idea. Next.
0: Now we present in alphabetical order a man who has been in show business 40 years.
3: Say, Tarua, is it my turn now?
0: No, Jimmy, it is not. I've already explained to you. I'll call you when I want you.
3: How long will it be?
0: Not too long, darling.
3: Okay, Perry, just a haircut. And not too short, darling.
0: Ladies and gentlemen, I want to introduce at this time a man who's been in show business 40 years.
4: 40 years. Don't tell me Crosby's on the show.
0: Bob Hope!
4: Okay, I'll take charge now. Move over, darling.
0: Robert. You weren't here before, but everyone on the big show has agreed to appear in alphabetical order.
4: Oh, good evening, ladies and gentlemen. This is Bob Aronson, double A.
0: Hope, leave this stage until I call for you.
4: Don't you lower your voice to me. I knew you when you were Lewis Calhern.
0: Darling, why don't you hit the road backstage?
4: Not me. One more haircut and I look like Peter Lynn Hayes. I look like Mary Healy as it is.
0: Well, now, look, we have a show to do here, darling, and if we don't get it along, we'll have every vice president of the place on our necks.
1: Hoop-de-doo, hoop-de-doo.
0: No, Perry, not yet.
4: What was that? It sounded like the mating call of a mashed potato. What was it?
0: Now, look, Bob, darling, why don't you just sit here and watch the show until it's your turn? Here's a script, darling. I'll have somebody read it to you.
4: Yep. Watch this show? No, thanks. I'll be back later. I'm going across the street and watch the original.
0: The original what?
4: Betty Davis and All About Eve.
0: I mustn't even think... I'll repeat that. I mustn't even think of calling him what I'm thinking. And so, darlings, on with the schmo. Oh, I mean on with the show. So, at long last, it is my pleasure to introduce a man who has been in show business 40 years.
5: 42 years. I've aged 2 years since you started introducing me.
0: Eddie Keller!
5: Well, I'm back on radio again, and it's like coming home. In my book, radio is still big time, like this big show. But I remember the early days of radio. It was back in 1930, exactly 20 years ago, that I started my first program. It was an hour show every Sunday night for a coffee company. Since then, a new generation has sprung up, but some of you may remember. I love to spend this Sunday with you. Ask friend a friend, I hope you do too. Yes, those were the days, gosh. Remember Jimmy Wallington, my announcer? He's still doing very well, you know. And remember Rubinoff and the magic of his violin? He's doing very well, too, under the name of Evelyn. Gosh, when I started in radio, the Lone Ranger was just a Boy Scout. John had only one wife, and Duz was too young to do it. Ah, yes, And we had some wonderful jokes in those Chasing Sanborn days. I remember the one about the psychiatrist. Woman went to the psychiatrist and said, "You must do something for my boy. He thinks he's a chicken." Psychiatrist said, "What makes you think so?" She said, "He goes around the house clucking all day. He keeps pecking at his food." Psychiatrist says, "Bring him in here. I'll convince him he's not a chicken." She says, "Oh, we can't do that. We need the eggs." And then I told the one about the woman at the Astor Hotel with a lot of bundles in her arms. She turned to me and she said, "Would you mind holding the door open, Sonny?" I said, "Sonny," I said, "Madam, I'd like to have you know I'm the father of five girls." She said, "Would you mind repeating that?" I said, "Not if I can help it." Ah, yes. But a comedian, no matter how funny, is dependent entirely on his material. Night after night, you go to bed hoping you'll dream up a new gag, a screamingly funny line. There's no sleep. No sleep for any of us. Always there's a pounding in your brain. Who was that lady I seen you with? Jokes. Pounding in my brain again. Jokes. Riddles to explain again. Farmer jokes. Drummer jokes. These are cold. Those are hot. Winter jokes. Summer jokes. Some are jokes. Some are not. When the program has been done, another program is begun. Jokes. Find the subject, start to kid it. Soon you find that Wynn did it, Durante did it, even Danny Thomas did it, Groucho did it, Hope did it, the guy who's selling soap did it. If you hit on something good, they grab it up in Hollywood. Harris, funny fellow, does it. Learn that Abbott and Costello does it. Then it's kicked from coast to coast, refusing to give up the ghost. Soon it's dead, out of date, no one dares to do it. Wait, whose has found a novel twist that the other minds had missed? So it's polished up, and then the vicious cycle starts again. Wynn does it, Durante does it, even Danny Thomas does it, Groucho does it, Hope does it, the guy who's selling soap does it. Gag, fun, kids today are reared on it. Joke, pun, each one has a beard on it. Find a new one, pull a killer, someone hollers, "That's Joe Miller." Jokes, puns, quips, gags, comics, critics, stooges, wags, laughs. But from now on I'll be tough on guys who want to steal my stuff. And to my fellow comics this challenge I hurl. Let's go and steal our jokes back from Mr. Milton Berle. And all the songs that we sang in those days. That's it, Meredith. Josephine and Joe were so in love. Oh, so in love.

When you make love in the hall, stay away from the wall. Josephina, please don't lean on the bell. Oh, you come from work and you wanted a sup. I'm a cook of the nicer macaron. Then you make you sit down. Then you make you get up for your fella he call on the phone. Or you go to the park and you sit in the dark and you make what I call it a pet. It's a lipstick here, it's a lipstick there. You know, get it from eating spaghetti. Oh, you say goodnight about 11 o'clock. That's what a good gal should do. But you take it too long when you say goodnight. You know, finish till 2:30. Say, why you know, bring your fella upstairs? Ravioli with peppers I cook. You can make it a love with a kiss and a hug and a mom and a pop and a look. Don't I bring you up when I make you fat with a soup and a pasta fazool? But you stay up until late and I make you thin. What's the matter? You making me fool? Why, you don't get married and raise the fam. Then I make you the promise I keep. I'll buy you the furnish and pay for the rent.

furniture around the house that you've been neglecting. Dust it off. Turn the knob. That's your radio. There's plenty of life in it yet, and there always will be. Radio has stood you in good stead all these years. All the entertainment you got out of it. And remember those anxious years through the war when we huddled close to it to hear a word of comfort? It was the only link we had with our loved ones overseas. It brought us VE Day, VJ Day, and it will always continue to bring again, sing again, the things you wanted to. It loves to spend

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1: And now, darlings, we would like to present...
2: Now, to Lou?
1: No, Jimmy, darling, not yet. It's alphabetical. Carson, Como, and then Durante. Can't you read the script? Just follow the text.
3: Hoop-de-doo.
1: Oh, Perry, it's not your turn to sing. We're going to hear from Mindy Carson.
4: Here I am, Miss Bankhead.
1: Mindy, darling. Mindy, darling, this is Jimmy Durante, darling. Jimmy, darling, this is Mindy Carson, darling.
2: How do you do, Miss Darling?
4: How do you do? But my name is Carson.
2: Oh, how do you do? I know your father, Jack Carson.
4: Oh, then you must know my uncle, Dennis Morgan.
2: No, I don't believe I do.
1: I don't know Dennis Morgan, Mindy, but I know Dennis King.
2: You know Dennis King? I thought you was Dennis King.
1: Now, we've been through 3 rehearsals of this show, and I still don't understand that line. Don't get it at all. My sweet, dear Mindy, I just noticed how your lovely hairdo. Was it Pierre?
4: No, Perry.
1: Sing your song, dear, whatever it is.
4: It's my new RCA Victor recording. Looks like a cold, cold winter.

0: That was lovely, Mindy.
1: Oh, thank you.
0: I'm a great admirer of your singing talents.
1: Oh, thank you, Miss Bankhead.
0: I sing too, you know.
1: Oh, I didn't know that.
0: Oh. Didn't you hear last week's show, darling?
1: Yes, I did.
0: Well, don't be difficult here. I mean, tell me what you thought.
1: Well, I'd like to come back on the show, Miss Bankhead.
0: No. Darling, are you implying that I'd have you taken off the show because you didn't like my singing? Speak up, child. You can give me your honest, frank opinion. Besides, there are other shows, you know. Did you hear me sing?
1: Yes, I did.
0: Well?
1: Not very.
0: Give my regards to Sammy Kay next week. All performers are alike. Petty jealousies. I remember a few years ago, I was about to open a play. I asked a friend of mine to come to see me at the rehearsal. I wanted her frank and honest opinion of my performance. So I called her up the day of the dress rehearsal.

0: Hello? Hello?
1: Hello, hello.
0: Yes, hello.
1: Hello, darling. Is that you?
0: Who's that?
1: It's me.
0: Who?
1: Me.
0: Oh, it's you. Hello, darling.
1: Darling, would you do me a great favor?
0: What, Tallulah?
1: Now, could you drop everything right away and come to my dress rehearsal tonight?
0: Your dress rehearsal?
1: Yes, dear.
0: I thought it was this afternoon.
1: No, dear, it's tonight.
0: What did you do, postpone it?
1: No, dear, it's always been tonight.
0: I thought it was this afternoon.
1: No, dear, it's tonight.
0: Oh, what's the matter?
1: Well, darling, everything's the matter. The play's terrible, and I'm terrible, and my clothes are terrible. I suppose I'm so close to it that I can't get any perspective on it. And I want a fresh point of view, and I want someone who's never seen it and who doesn't know anything. I mean, anything about this particular play. And I want someone I can believe and who'll really tell me the truth. So you will come, won't you, darling?
0: Well, I'd love to, but I would...
1: Oh, that's wonderful, darling. You're saving my life. Now, look, I want you to watch everything, every little single thing. Have you got a paper and pencil there?
0: Yes, I have.
1: Well, now, write these things down, darling, so you won't forget them. Now, have a good look at my yellow dress. I know it makes me look as fat as a pig. And watch my makeup. The lighting is ghastly.
0: But listen, now, I want to ask you
1: yes,
0: something.
1: Yes, I know. Now, what is it? And wash my hands. Now, tell me if I move them about too much. And watch the scene on the sofa.
0: Yes, but how will I get out?
1: And particularly watch my scene with the door in the second act. I'm afraid it doesn't get over. It's one of those little symbolic bits, and I don't know yet what it means. Nobody knows. So watch it, darling.
0: Yes, but how will I get out?
1: Now, watch everything I do, darling. And come back to my dressing room afterwards, and we'll go over the whole thing together, huh? Oh, you're an angel to do this. 8 o'clock sharp, and I'll see you afterwards, huh? Goodbye. Oh, I'm exhausted, Rose. I don't want to see anyone except that woman who's coming to talk to me about the play. She's been taking notes, and it's very important. Is she back yet? Well, where is she? Why isn't she here? I'm here. What's she doing? Well, when she comes in, keep everyone else out. I'm exhausted. I don't know how I look as well as I do.
0: You!
1: Oh, there she is, darling. Come in. Let her in, Rose. Oh, darling, this is too wonderful of you. Have a drink. Get her a drink, Rose. Get her a cigarette. Where's the chair? Now, look, darling. Now, sit down and tell me everything. Have you got your notes? Is the light all right? Oh, you're such an angel. Rose, you stand outside and don't let anyone else in. Tell them I've gone. Tell them I've left the premises. Now.
0: Now, you know, darling.
1: Yes, dear.
0: I'm going to tell you exactly what I thought.
1: Oh, well, of course, that's what I want. You don't know what it means to me, darling, having you do this. You know how it is. I mean, we're all so close to it, and people just say, oh, you're marvelous. But that isn't what I want. Anyone can say, oh, you're marvelous. I don't want to know what's marvelous. I want to know what is wrong. You know what I mean.
0: Very, very well. Now, first...
1: How'd you like my clothes, darling?
0: Well, they were all right. Now, first...
1: Didn't you like them?
0: Yes, they were all right, except that yellow dress, and you were right about that. It does make you look fat.
1: Where does it make me look fat?
0: All over, dear.
1: Where were you sitting?
0: Down front.
1: Oh, well, that was it. It looks all right from further back, darling. That's what it was designed for. It's meant to be seen in perspective. You can't get the proper effect at all when you're so close, you know.
0: I see. Now, about your first entrance...
1: Oh, how was my scene at the door?
0: Well, you were right about that, too. It didn't get over.
1: How do you mean it didn't get over?
0: It wasn't very clear, dear. I didn't know what you were doing.
1: You didn't know what I was doing? Are you sure you're thinking of the right scene? I mean the one in the second act, after he goes. And I go up and hurl myself against the door and sob. Just once, of course, you see. And then stand and turn the knob gently back and forth as if I could still feel his hand on it. Didn't you get anything from that at all? You didn't?
0: No, dear. I just thought the door had stuck.
1: Where were you sitting?
0: In the same seat.
1: I mean, you weren't on the side.
0: No, dear. I was in the center.
1: Well, I only asked because I thought perhaps you might have seen it from a bad angle. Do you think maybe the door was too far off stage?
0: No, dear. The door was perfectly all right.
1: Well, you know, I think you must be wrong about that. If I thought you weren't, I'd be the very first to say so. But I think you're wrong, darling. You see, I've studied that scene. I've studied it from every angle. And I think the way I play it is the only way to play it. It may not have been awfully clear to you, dear. It's subtle. No, I think that seems all right. Now, tell me about my hands, darling. Did I move them too much?
0: A little, I thought.
1: Where?
0: In the scene where you listen to the will, you should sit perfectly still there.
1: I do sit perfectly still there, as I remember, don't I?
0: No, dear, you move your hands constantly.
1: Well, I can't stop breathing. I can't be absolutely motionless.
0: You should be.
1: Why?
0: Because then you'd stand out, dear, and as it is, you distract.
1: From what?
0: From the play, dear. Don't you see, darling, if you just sat there and did absolutely nothing at all, you would stand out as the one calm figure on the stage.
1: Well, I just don't agree with you, darling, that's all. I mean, I have to do something while he's making that long speech. And anyway, darling, I don't move my hands. I merely twist the handkerchief. As a matter of fact, that's the one scene where I've been careful of my hands. No, all I meant was there any place where I did move them too much?
0: No.
1: Oh, well, how was the play as a whole?
0: I thought it dragged in spots.
1: Well, now, do you really think you can judge any play in rehearsal? Don't you think you have to see it with an audience?
0: Maybe.
1: How was my makeup?
0: Marvelous.
1: How was the scene on the sofa?
0: Marvelous.
1: Oh, how's the scene with the doctor?
0: Perfectly marvelous.
1: Oh, that's a terribly funny scene, isn't it?
0: Terribly funny.
1: Oh, you know, darling. I can hardly read some of those lines. We all used to laugh so much. My dear, we nearly died. How was the first act curtain?
0: Perfectly marvelous.
1: Well, then you don't think I have a thing to worry about.
0: Not a thing in the world, darling.
1: Oh, darling, isn't that perfectly marvelous?
0: Perfectly marvelous.

0: You're very kind, darlings. The title of that charming vignette was A Matter of Perspective, and it was written by a talented actress and writer, Miss Patricia Collins, and was dramatized by special permission of the New Yorker magazine. The part of my friend was played by the distinguished actress of the New York stage, Miss Evelyn Varden, who is currently appearing on Broadway in Hilda Crane.
1: Here's a word from RCA Victor. 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A million American families can't be wrong.
0: Now, let me see. Cantor, Carson.
2: Say, Miss Bankhead.
0: Yes, Meredith, darling.
2: I sure like that part you just took off about the actress who called up her friend about her fat yellow dress.
0: Yes, darling. And now, if you don't mind...
2: It reminds me of the time back in Mason City, Iowa. That's my hometown, you know. And I was playing in the high school band. Mason City High School. That's in Mason City.
0: How convenient.
2: Yes. Well, sir, I played the piccolo. That's a very difficult instrument, the piccolo. Aren't many people who can play the piccolo. Matter of fact, there aren't many people who want to play the piccolo. Piccolo's a wind instrument.
0: And who isn't, darling?
2: Exactly. Well, sir, there was a fella sitting on one side of me, played triple tongue on the cornet, and he was a junior. And the fella on the other side of me, he was playing double tongue on the cornet. He was only a sophomore.
0: Meredith, if you don't get on with this revolting little saga...
2: Well, sir, one day the band was playing Coming Through the Rye, and there I was sandwiched in between these two cornet players. The triple-tongue fellow on one side and the double-tongue fellow on the other. And there I stood with my piccolo.
0: Now, that's very funny, darling. Now, if you'll just go...
2: Well, if you think that's funny, wait till I get to the funny part. You see, I asked my friend Ernie to come down and see if he could hear my piccolo between the triple-tongue cornet and the double-tongue cornet. That's Ernie Wagner, not to be confused with Ernie Byer, who ran the drugstore back in Mason City. Ernie Byer didn't know much about music. He didn't know much about drugs, either. I remember one day old Lady Frisbee had a prescription filled, and Doc Byer, we used to call him Doc. I never did know why.
0: Isn't this awful?
2: Yeah.
3: Stop, I'll pour wet cement in this piccolo.
0: Bob Hope, am I glad you're back. Meredith, you can run along.
2: Bob Hope?
3: Well, Milton DeLug. I expected more back here, you know.
2: No, Bob, I'm Meredith Wilson.
3: Either way, you're not going to get to Carnegie Hall. Well, why did I sit next to Durante? Speak up. I got it. All right. I have a coach from the dramatic school here. Speak up, boy. What's on your mind? Make it fast. I'm doing a benefit in 20 minutes for the members of your band.
2: Well, you know, Mr. Hope, I'm a big fan.
3: What's that?
2: I say I'm a big fan.
3: Yes, you have.
2: I even listen to you when you're on Bing Show.
3: Oh, Bing Show. Oh, yes. One of the Gary Crosby Enterprises, yes.
2: Well, sir, I was just telling Miss Bankhead a story that happened back in Mason City, Iowa.
0: Meredith, you're not going to continue that nauseating little yarn about the time you ate a triple-decker tongue sandwich on rye.
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3: You know, it's time for the old pro to step in, old reliable himself. Introduce me, will you, Tallulah?
0: Ladies and gentlemen, Tommy Hendricks.
3: Oh, I'm doing real great here. So far, I'm a straight man for a station break. Say, would you mind if I slipped a few gems in here, or are you warming Maury Amsterdam up in the bullpen?
0: All right, darling. But I must give you an introduction befitting your stature.
3: Well, now you're talking.
0: I'll give you a big, fat introduction.
3: Wear your yellow dress, chubby.
0: Ladies and gentlemen, we on the big show feel we're extremely lucky to have luck.
3: Watch your language.
0: Oh, excuse me, darling. Ladies and gentlemen, we on the big show feel we're extremely Chesterfield to have with us Bob. Bob, he brought all our boys laughs and good cheer by riding a Jeep all through Korea and now can't sit down on his sofa hope.
3: Thank you very much, Tallulah. I have 600 or 700 jokes here. I'll tell them in alphabetical order. I want to tell you it's a great thrill to be on this big show, ladies and gentlemen, with all this stars. We've got enough stars here for a congressional investigation. Isn't it wonderful? They have everything. You should see the orchestra here. It looks like Petrillo's wedding. And they have another fellow here running around with some headphones on. He's listening to see how the other networks are doing. I'm finally glad to get on the mic alone, too. I've been sitting over in that couch for 3 days. Can you imagine being on a couch for a half hour with Jose Ferrer? You didn't do a thing for me. And vice versa. And he keeps calling me Cyrano. What a parlay. Jose Ferrer, Durante, and me. They ought to call this show Three Noses East. The couch looks like the waiting room in a plastic surgeon's office. Well, I really enjoyed it here with Eddie Cantor. He looks wonderful at his age. And I love that. I love Jimmy Durante. Wasn't he wonderful up here? I love the way he works. I made a mistake and went to school. But I want to tell you that this is really the most wonderful show with all these stars. This is either going to break Jack Benny or the Rockefellers. But you were right, Tallulah. Our little band of stage-struck gypsies didn't take a Jeep ride through Korea. But we only took the short ride. We saw a lot of kids over there riding Jeeps, tanks, and jets from Pusan to Manchuria. You know, it's a rugged war. But when we need it, ruggedness is made in America. And our boys are proving it over in Korea. Man, how we traveled on that trip. We were on instruments for hours going through rain, sleet, wind, fog, and snow. I'll never forget that bus ride to the Los Angeles airport. But we visited a lot of spots. Honolulu, Guam, Tokyo, Korea, and the Aleutian Islands. Wherever people smoke Chesterfields. 15,000 miles because I didn't read the small print in my contract. Honolulu is a beautiful spot. As a tourist pulls in the Honolulu Harbor, they put a layer of flowers around his neck and say, "Welcome to the paradise of the Pacific Aloha." Translated, that means, boy, is this going to cost you. Isn't that a wonderful audience? They're still frozen there from the last Sonya Henie show. But I loved Honolulu. Godfrey spent a few weeks there this summer teaching the natives how to play the ukulele. And did you know Godfrey's in the Navy? They had to let him in. He threatened to buy his own. Godfrey is really a big operator, in fact, over at that other place. They told me to read it that way.
4: over at that other place, when they mentioned Godfrey's name, they dropped the last syllable. You know, I can't wait. It's only an hour and a half. When we landed... But back to the trip. You know, when we landed at Okinawa, I was met by a native hand. Band. I was, thank you. I stuck out my hand, said, Bob Hope, USA. Leader said, Bongo Bongo, MCA. I was around there during the last war. I went ashore with the second wave at Saipan. First one was married. Wait, that's an old salt with a new shaker. But you know, somehow... a long while to get up there, doesn't it? First time I've ever worked to a layer cake. You know, somehow... 16 balconies. You gotta get a sore neck in this place. You know, somehow this trip was different from the others I've been on. The GIs are so much more polite. In the last war, they treated me rough and tough. But now every time I land at an airfield, they throw a shawl around me and help me over the puddles. What a joke. I never should have borrowed a writer from all purpose. But I want to say that we're very indebted to the Air Force for flying us around in this little junket. We had a smooth trip over. First, we flew at an altitude that didn't bother me, but we had to go up higher because the salt water was ruining the tires. But we were going about 300 miles an hour when I looked out and saw what I thought was a flying saucer. It turned out to be my stomach going in the other direction. But you know, I was thinking today, with those fast planes and atomic bombs, I sometimes think we're moving at too mad a pace. Wouldn't it be awful if the Republicans got in just as the world went out? Thought it was a wonderful trip, and what a reception we got in Tokyo. You should have heard the screams when I got off the plane. I unfastened the wrong belt. But actually, ladies and gentlemen, I don't think we have to worry about the Korean War anymore. Warner Brothers has alerted Humphrey Bogart. No, I'm just being a little whimsical. Very little. The government has the situation pretty well in hand right now. That's why I don't like the word taxes. What it all adds up to is an insurance policy for peace. And I'm happy to be paying premiums. And that's what I like about this big show. They pay so well. Blue taxes, I'm going to have my salary sent directly to the government. That way we eliminate the middleman. Me. I'll never complain about taxes, though. I know you can't take it with you. I'd just like to look at it while I'm here. But higher taxes doesn't really matter because money is getting so it has little value. The other night at the Stork Club, I pulled out a $5 bill and Lincoln said, please, not here. I look so shabby.

0: Bob, I must say you were superb.
1: I know, it's in my contract. Now, Tallulah, how about the loot? The money, huh?
0: That's not my department, darling.
1: Well, the money's not really for me. I'm taking up a collection for Tammany Hall. But really, what about the money? How do we get paid here? In cash?
0: No, darling. We all get checks.
2: Hoop-de-doo.
0: That reminds me.
1: Why, his voice is changing.
0: I must. Now, shut up, Bob. I must introduce Perry Como. He's going to sing now.
3: Just a minute. Excuse me. I'd like to talk to you, Bob. Can I see you?
1: Oh, I'm sorry, Eddie. If it's about one of your daughters, I'm already married. And if it's about a son, you can't adopt me.
3: Yeah. No, Bob, what I have to tell you is for your benefit. I've been in show business 40 years.
1: It wasn't for my benefit.
3: No, I'm serious, Bob. I don't like to make any trouble, but I don't know if you noticed it, but I sang a song on this program, Durante sang, and now they're going to have Como sing. Why don't you sing, Robert?
0: Eddie, if you're going to make trouble for me again...
3: No, I'm not making trouble. I've been in show business 40 years. I'm only trying to protect this boy.
1: Thank you, Grandma Moses.
3: No, don't joke about it. I've seen it happen too many times. First they take away your songs, then they take away your jokes, then they take your name off the theater, and the first thing you know, you wind up as an old movie on television.
1: Yeah, I've seen your television show. You know, Eddie... is a pretty tough racket for an old-timer. How do you feel? You don't look it.
3: Give me a chance, will you?
0: Me too.
1: I had my other muscles with me, that's it.
3: Ida!
1: She's rehearsing.
3: Yep.
1: Look, if you feel anything, cut in, honey. Go ahead.
0: I'm just about to, brother.
3: Well, I went to my doctor last week.
1: Where
3: for
1: is
3: check-
1: that? Oh, well, yes, that's all right.
0: Cheers, Bob.
1: We're getting back to this stuff.
3: Oh.
1: Yes, I see.
3: I went to my doctor last week for a checkup. He said I look better on fluoroscope than I do on TV.
1: He's not a doctor. He's a critic.
3: Yep.
0: Isn't he funny?
1: What are you wearing, a feathered girdle?
0: If it's about one of your daughters, I'm already married. Come in quickly, Eddie. There it is, baby.
1: Tanulu, we're on page 38. Why don't you get a crew cut so you can see the script? Say, well, what are you saying about television, Eddie?
3: Well, it's a tough business. As if I didn't have enough troubles, Ida came on my last show. I gave her one line, and she loused it up. But now she's stage struck. There she is back there now. Hello, Ida!
1: You're waving at Durante.
3: Yep. Oh.
0: Now, look here. If everybody's through waving at his wife and five daughters, he can kind of take three giant steps back from this microphone. There's a little unfinished business I'd like to attend to about a song.
1: Well, if you insist, for my first number, ladies and gentlemen, I'd like to sing an old English madrigal, I'll Be Suing You.
0: I don't mean you, Bob. Pick it up. Since this show began, now you listen to me, Bob and Eddie. I've been trying to do a song, and I'm going to sing it now.
1: You're going to sing?
0: Mm-hmm.
1: I didn't know a foghorn could get a union card. What are you singing, Asleep in the Deep?
0: No, it's Give My Regards to Broadway. The first week when I sang it, there were some letters complaining that I was off key.
1: Oh, don't mind them. I wrote them in a fit of temper.
0: Well, and last week, that adorable, ridiculous Groucho Marx, ad-libbed so much we didn't have time to finish the song. Now, I want you to listen to me, Bob, and I want your frank and candid opinion.
1: Okay, I'll go stand by that open window. If I'm lucky, I may fall out.

0: What'd you think, darling?
1: You've just heard Miss Tallulah Bankhead in a beautiful rendition of Give My Regards to 7th Avenue.
0: To Broadway.
1: You're still a block away.
0: Isn't he funny? Godfrey's talent scouts went that way.
1: Hey, that joke's bad enough to be on television. Come to think of it, so are you.
2: Please, Bob, Tallulah, two stars of your magnitude bickering in public, it's not nice, and I'll tell you why.
1: You're right, Eddie. I'm sorry, Tallulah, I apologize.
2: But I've been in show business 40 years.
0: Oh, no, Bob, you're not going to get the audience on your side by being big about it and apologizing. I'm as big as you are.
1: Bigger?
0: Oh.
2: And in those 40 years, I've always treated my fellow actors an equal, except when it came to Billy.
1: But don't worry, Miss Bankhead. I don't mind apologizing. I can take it. I have broad shoulders.
0: Darling, you're padding your parts.
1: Look who's talking about padding.
0: Ah!
2: But in spite of my 40 years in show business, I am basically a family man. I remember when my first daughter was born.
0: Bob, I liked you much better when you wore a mustache and called yourself Jerry Colonna. Well, no offense, men, of course.
1: I liked you much better than All About Eve. Offense, men, of course.
2: My first daughter's name was Marjorie, and then came my second daughter, Natalie.
0: Bob, if you're referring to Betty Davis, I happen to be one of her fondest admirers. I see all her pictures time and again.
1: How else can you learn?
2: The next year came Edna.
0: Robert, that was a cruel, cruel thing to say. I've been acclaimed in the theater for my portrayals of Brittle Ruth's Women. There is Tallulah Bankhead, the actress, but there is another Tallulah Bankhead, the woman, and you have hurt her deeply.
1: Oh, now, wait a minute. I was only...
0: Oh, no, Bob, don't say it. There's nothing you can say. The wound was too deep. And I shall carry the scar forever.
1: Oh. Gee, kid, I'm sorry I said it. You know, I think you're one of the great actresses of our time.
0: Yeah, quite a performance, wasn't it? Let Betty Davis top that. I'm the original. She came after me by 1 year. That was an ad-lib.
2: And then came Marilyn.
1: Say, that was a great performance, Tallulah. You really booby-trapped me with that little tearjerker. You know, I'm thinking of doing a picture, and I'd love to have you for my leading lady.
0: Oh, you're joking.
1: I've been trying to, but your writers got here before mine. I'm serious now. There's a wonderful dramatic part in this picture for you, Tallulah. I play the part of Pete Johnson, and you're my wife, and you decide to leave me, and you try to take our dog and her litter of puppies with you. But I won't give them up. And that's where you have a very dramatic speech, where you try to make Pete give you the dog and the puppies. Show me how you deliver that speech.
0: All right, darling. Peter, give me the litter. Oh, what am I saying?
1: I could do a little tricking myself, you know.
2: The next year, I went on the road.
0: Bob, this is silly of you to try to start a feud between Betty and me. If the truth were known, do you know that we are the best of friends, Betty Davis and I?
1: I know, Tallulah. I saw Bet before I left Hollywood, and she told me that when I got to New York, I should call you.
0: Really, darling?
1: But I can't tell you what.
2: And then came Janet.
0: Oh. Bob, I don't believe that. Betty and I have always been very frank with each other. There's nothing I say behind her back that I wouldn't say to her face. Either one of them.
2: And then came Prohibition.
0: Oh, Eddie, we've neglected you. What have you been saying, darling?
2: I've been a showbiz. I've been a showbiz. Give me his pages. I've been in show business 40 years.
1: Well, this is where I came in. So long, Tallulah.
0: Oh, no, wait, Bob. No, wait. The show isn't over. We've had a most charming little chat, and I'd like to talk to you some more before you leave, huh?
1: Okay, I'll go up to the dressing room and wash off the blood. I'll have a rub down and a massage. Will you join me?
0: See you later, Bob.
1: Say, Como, a rub down and a massage.
2: Hey, Bob, wait. Wait, I'll go with you. I don't like to make any trouble, but that's the way it always happens. So you see, first they give you a massage, then they rub you out altogether. You know what I mean?
0: Now, let me see. I still have Perry Como on my list. I'd better let him sing his song now.
3: Now, Tallulah?
0: No, I'm sorry, Jimmy. Perry Como's ahead of you in the alphabet.
3: There's only 52 letters in the alphabet, not counting the jokers. And I'm getting lost in a shuffle.
0: No, you're not, darling. Perry Como is going to sing right now.
3: Coma, since when does K come before D?
0: Coma is spelled with a C.
3: Oh, Perry Somo. Why didn't you say so? I'll be back later.
0: All right. Perry Como, you're next.
4: Well, it's about time.
0: I'm sorry you had to wait this long. Did you have a bad time of it?
4: Oh, no, no. I've been doing very well. Counting tips. I sold a few packages of Chesterfield, you know.
0: Oh, I'm glad. Now, tell me, Perry, have you made any new records lately?
4: I just cut a fella's hair backstage in 1 minute and 4 seconds flat.
0: No, my pet, I mean your recordings.
4: Oh, you mean my RCA Victor records. They're selling like hotcakes.
0: Really? Well, I must try that sometime, darling. Now, how do you do that? You put the butter between two records and pour the syrup on top?
4: Well, you try it that way while I sing Patricia.
0: Okay, darling.

0: Terry.
1: I liked it that way.
2: Oh, now, Tlou?
1: Not now. Yeah, oh, yes, now, Jimmy.
2: Oh, I thought so, but you ain't getting me to follow that kid.
1: Why not?
2: Because I don't want to show up as Bush. By the way, kid, let me give you a little bit of advice.
3: Yes, Mr. Durante?
2: I've been in show business 40 years. I kind of like you, kid. You give a good haircut. What's that with the song you just sang?
3: Oh, you mean Patricia?
2: Patricia, that's no song for you. I'll give you one of mine. I got a million of them. How about singing I'm Jimmy the Well-Dressed Man? Of course, you'll have to change your name.
3: Well, why wouldn't I sing I'm Perry the Well-Dressed Man?
2: Well, that's the cowardly way out. On second thought, you couldn't sing it at all. Look at them clothes you're wearing. Look at my clothes.
3: Who's your tailor?
2: Oh, I wouldn't call him that.
3: Yeah, I buy all my clothes at Saks Fifth Avenue.
2: I got a place that's twice as good, Saks Tenth Avenue.
4: Hey, come on, Como. How about that rub down? I'm freezing.
2: Finally got a line with Bob. Well, Tlou, I guess I go on now.
1: Oh, but Jimmy, the time is running short. You won't be able to do yourself justice. Why don't you come back and be my guest some other time, huh?
2: Sure, Tlou. Any time, but none of that alphabetical stuff for me.
1: Why don't you come back next week, Jimmy?
2: Who you got on next week?
1: Well, we have Fred Allen.
2: There you go with that alphabet again. I'll come back when you got Zanuck and Zabisco.
1: I'd love to have you, Jimmy, because I needn't tell you, you were as usual superb.
2: Superb? Or you're only just saying that?
1: Now, that's right, darling.
2: I'll be glad to come back any time, but just one thing, Tlou.
1: Yes, sir?
2: Do we need that Eddie Cannon? All he does is talk about his 5 years in show business and his 40 daughters. And he gets all the laughs.
1: I know just what you mean, Jimmy. Just what I was thinking myself. I'm sure I can get rid of him. Good night, Jimmy.
2: Good night, Tlou.
5: Good night, Tallulah.
1: Oh, Eddie, I was just talking about you, darling.
5: Wait for me outside, Jimmy.
2: Okay.
1: Well, Eddie, I needn't tell you that you were, as usual, superb.
5: Oh, you're just saying that.
1: Now, that's right, darling. I'd love to have you back on our show again. How about a month from today?
5: It'll be my pleasure. Oh, one thing, Tallulah.
1: Yes, Eddie?
5: I've been on this show 40 years. I can't understand with me on the show why you need a guy like Hope. All he does is stand there and ad-lib and get a lot of laughs. I've seen it happen time and time again. First he gets a lot of laughs. Then they start saying, what do we need with all those other stars on the show? You get me?
1: Eddie, you took the words right out of my own venomous mouth, darling.
5: Now, I don't mean to make trouble, you understand?
1: Oh, of course, and I'm sure I can arrange to keep him off the show.
5: Good night, Tallulah.
1: Good night, Eddie. Oh, hello, Bob.
6: Wait for me outside, will you, Eddie?
1: Well, Bob, I needn't tell you that you were, as usual, superb.
6: Why not? If it takes too long, I'll sponsor the next 15 minutes.
1: You really were, darling. And I'd love to have you back with us again, huh?
6: I'd like to, but I don't fit in with you, old-timer. I mean, he's too old-timer. I'm young, I'm lovely, I'm engaged to Chesterfield. After all, Tlou, let's be honest.
1: Well, Bob, it's a little late in the show for that, but if you insist.
6: You know, you and I could wrap this thing up ourselves.
1: Uh-huh.
6: Why split the laughs up with the other two guys, you see?
1: Darling, you've been reading my mind.
6: Well, it was open, so I just took a fast peek.
1: I'm sure I can arrange to have them taken off the...
5: Hey, Bob!
2: You coming?
6: Yeah, I'm coming. Good night, Tlou.
1: Good night, Bob.
6: Well, here I am, man. Let's go. Come on, Eddie. Come on, Jimmy. You coming, Como?
3: Be right with you, fella.
5: Look, fellas, can't we get rid of that bankhead dame?
2: You said it, Eddie, a woman master of ceremonies.
7: I'm going to tell Miss Bankhead what you said.
6: Oh, who's afraid of her and her broad and A's?
1: Darlings, don't pay any attention to them. They were only joking, I hope. Because I like this job, and I want to invite all of you to be back with us next week. And we will have with us Fred Allen, Jack Carson, Mindy Carson, Perry Como, Ed Archie Gardner, and Ed Wynn. And now the rest of the company joins me in hoping that until then... May the good Lord bless and keep you, whether near or far away. Mindy...

0: stand, Jimmy.
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5: 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Oh, hello, Mother. Oh, thanks, Mother. 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

0: see that man and the two boys walking down Rogers Road? That's Ozzie Nelson and his two sons, David and Ricky. David is 12 now, and... Yes, it doesn't seem possible, does it? Ricky is 8. Say, Ozzie seems rather concerned about something.
1: I've never heard of such a thing in all my life.
2: Me either.
3: Me either.
1: Just can't understand it. Never heard of a football exploding before.
2: Yeah, but don't forget, Pop, you sat on it pretty hard.
3: Sure scared me.
1: What do you think it did to me? I sit down to read the paper and a football explodes under me. Glad it wasn't a basketball, I'd probably still be going up. Something like this would be dangerous. I think we ought to write a letter to the manufacturers. At least get your money back. What did the football cost you, Ricky?
3: 29 cents.
1: Of course, you can't expect too much for 29 cents.
2: Guy, there's the kind of football I'd like. Look at that one, Ricky.
3: That's the kind they use in real football games. Let's buy that one, huh, Pop?
1: Now, wait a minute, boys. I can't tell anything about a football by looking at it through the window. Like to feel the weight of it, examine the leather, look at the stitching.
3: See how much it costs.
1: Well.
2: Come on, Pop, let's go in. Boy, Ricky, look at all those baseball bats. Can we have one of those, too?
1: One season at a time, David. We're just getting a football. And don't handle things.
3: Hey, David, look at these over here.
1: How do you do? I'd like to buy a football for my boys.
4: Sorry, I'm just a customer.
1: Pardon me.
4: I've been trying to get hold of the salesman myself. He seems to be pretty busy.
1: I'm sorry to be staring so, but you look awfully familiar.
4: I was just thinking the same thing about you.
1: I remember now, Rutgers.
4: Class of 32.
1: Of course, you're Bruce Manchester.
4: Just a minute now, don't tell me. I got it. Nelson.
1: Right.
4: Of course, Nelson. Schnozzy Nelson.
1: No, Ozzie.
4: Oh, of course, Ozzie Nelson. Well, let me look at you. By golly, you haven't changed a bit. Put on a little weight, maybe.
1: Oh, this is a pretty heavy suit I'm wearing. Are you living here now, Bruce?
4: No. I just came in town for a few days. Going to do a little hunting.
1: Oh, that's right. You're quite the boy on the rifle team, aren't you?
4: Well, I wasn't the best. You weren't so bad yourself on the...
1: The football team.
4: Yes. But there was something else. You always carried something with you. I know, the ukulele.
1: Oh, well, I wasn't the best. What have you been doing, Bruce?
4: Oh, I was flying transports in China for a few years. That got pretty tiresome.
1: Yes, it does get on a guy's nerves.
4: Then I spent a little time in Arabia and South America for an oil company. Then I went through the Congo with a zoological expedition. What have you been doing?
1: Well, every Wednesday night I go bowling. I'm married. In fact, those are my two boys over there by the counter.
4: Oh, sure. Say, the little fellow looks a lot like you, Oz.
1: Yeah, well, you can't see him too well. Ricky, stop pressing your face against that tennis racket.
4: Who did you marry, Ozzie?
1: Well, the girl I used to go with, you remember?
4: Oh, sure, that short, fat little girl. Wait a minute, Fanny, that was a name.
1: No, that was just a nickname. No, I really didn't go with her. She was just a good dancer. Don't you remember Harriet?
4: Harriet? Of course, you married her?
1: Yes, sir.
4: I know you're always chasing her around with your ukulele.
1: How'd you ever do it? Well, she finally caught me. How about you? Not married, are you?
4: No, not me. I'm afraid I'm the perennial bachelor.
1: Oh, same old Bruce. Still the old woman hater.
4: Don't hate him. Just don't see any sensible reason for having him around.
3: Can we have this one, Pop? He's the kind I want, boy. Genuine pigskin.
1: Well, we'll see in a minute, fellas. This is David, and this is Ricky, Bruce. This is Mr. Manchester, an old school friend of your dad's.
4: Hello, fellas.
3: Hello, hi.
1: Well, we'll have to get together real soon then, Bruce.
4: I'm staying down at the Elks Club. Why don't you give me a call? Do you do much hunting?
1: No, Bruce, I'm not much with a gun.
2: You got your chicken once, Pa.
1: I didn't shoot him, David. I ran over him with the car. Well, I'll give you a ring, Bruce, and maybe we can do something.
4: Sure thing. Nice seeing you again, Ozzie.

0: Major.
1: Hey, you guys, no throwing passes in the living room.
2: Let me see the new football Pop brought us.
1: Well, that's very nice, but if I find anybody throwing it around the living room, I'll stick a hat pin in it.
0: It was really my fault.
1: I'll stick the hat pin in you.
3: Come on, Rick, let's go outside and play.
0: Careful of the windows, boys. Harriet, you'll never guess who we bumped into at the sports shop. Bruce Manchester.
1: Bruce Manchester?
0: Yeah, you remember Bruce from school. We went on double dates with him all the time. We used to go up and park at Inspiration Point.
1: I've never been to Inspiration Point.
0: Oh, that's right. It was Bruce and myself and Fanny. Danny and Bob. The four of us guys from astronomy class used to go up there.
1: Was he that black-haired fellow who always used to smoke a pipe?
0: Yeah, that's right. The good-looking guy, big outdoor stuff. He's going on a hunting trip, staying down at the Elks Club for a few days.
1: Why don't you ask him out for dinner?
0: Bruce? Oh, I doubt if he'd want to come. He's strictly the confirmed bachelor type. He'd be bored to death having dinner here.
1: I've invited Lucille Baxter over. I don't think he'd be exactly bored to death.
0: Oh, I get it now. Will you tell me one thing? Why do women always have to be matchmakers? The minute you find out a friend of mine is in town, an eligible bachelor, you think of some girl you can call
1: up. I invited Lucille over a week ago.
0: Even before he's in town, you ask her over.
1: Oh, don't be so silly. You haven't seen Bruce for years. If you do invite him over, I'm sure you'll find Lucille much more interesting than the Elks Club.
0: Harriet, it's no use. Bruce has more sense than to get himself hooked.
1: That isn't very flattering, dear. Do you feel you were hooked?
0: No, of course not, but... Well, you know what those matchmaking deals can be. With us, it was different. I proposed. Nobody tried to push me into it. You invited me over for dinner. I remember it very well. I got the invitation from your Uncle Slug, the policeman.
1: I never had an Uncle Slug, and he wasn't a policeman.
0: Yeah, I guess he wasn't actually a policeman. He just used to go with them a great deal.
1: I can assure you, dear, nobody's trying to hook poor Brucey boy.
0: Oh, no, I see that gleam in your eye, that matchmaking complex.
1: Have you forgotten what Lucille looks like, dear? Men take one look at her and lose their minds.
0: I know, but not this guy. He's strictly the bachelor type.
1: I dare you to invite him over. I double dare you.
0: If you want to call him, go right ahead. I'm just trying to prevent an awkward situation.
1: Thank you, dear, but we accept the challenge. I'll go call him.
4: Hi, Oz. Beautiful day, huh?
0: I think so, Thorny. It's a little too windy for me.
4: Oh, this is the kind of day I like. That wind's from the west.
0: I don't care where it's from. It's too cold for me.
4: You don't understand, Oz. When the wind's from the west, it blows the leaves off my lawn onto your lawn. What are you so sour about today?
0: Oh, it's nothing important, really. A bachelor friend of mine's in town... So Harriet immediately decides to cook up some matchmaking deal with a girlfriend of hers. I just hate to see the poor guy get hooked.
4: Oh, one of those deals, huh? Reminds me of the way Catherine hooked me. Would you care to hear about it, Oz?
0: No, not especially. No.
4: It was very clever. She invited me over for Thanksgiving dinner and had the preacher hiding in the turkey.
0: Tony, why is it that women are always trying to push people together and get them all married?
4: Oz, there's nothing wrong with marriage. It's a great institution. I believe every man should be happily married, whether he likes it or not.
0: Yeah, I agree, Thorny, but this is a little different. This is a fiendish, typically feminine scheme. Here is a guy, a happy bachelor, lives at the Elks Club, eats in restaurants. So Harriet's going to cook this guy a home-cooked dinner.
4: I bet she's making those candied yams.
0: Yeah. And a roast all spiced up. She cooks it with bay leaves and with thick brown gravy. And I'm leading this poor guy right into the trap.
4: Oz, how could you?
0: He could be eating at the Elks Club or the drugstore.
4: Oh, the poor devil. Missing one of those drugstore dinners.
0: He's also having fruit salad.
4: With that thick whipped cream on top?
0: Yeah, and hot biscuits with butter and apricot preserves.
4: Oz, if I had a stick, I'd beat you.
0: I deserve it, Thorny. And that's not the worst. Listen to this. This girl, Lucille, she's absolutely beautiful, Thorny. You know, one of those redheads, you know, the sultry type. And here, this poor, happy bachelor, and he's going to have this beautiful girl thrown at him all evening, and it's all my fault.
4: Oz, you monster.
0: I do.
4: Well, I'm still willing to help you, Oz, even if you are a heel. Tell you what.
0: Yeah?
4: I've lived a bad life.
0: Oh, now, Thorny.
4: No, I've been bad, Oz. I haven't been good. I've been bad.
0: Thorny, what are you talking about?
4: I deserve punishment. Spare that poor boy, Oz, and invite me.
0: Harriet.
1: I'm right here, dear. What do you want?
0: I've been thinking things over. Maybe you'd better not call Bruce.
1: Oh, I've already called him, and he's accepted. Isn't that nice?
0: He definitely said he'd be here?
1: Oh, yes. He seemed delighted. In fact, he's bringing out some new special hunting rifle he wants you to see.
0: Oh, fine. Things aren't bad enough with a home-cooked dinner and Lucille. The poor guy's even bringing his own shotgun.

0: I think I'll go over and stand under the Nelson's dining room windows tonight. I'd certainly like to get a look at that Lucille girl. Gosh, if she's everything Harriet says, well, she must be like, well, like 1847 Rogers Brothers. Sure, 1847 Rogers Brothers is completely irresistible. And it's no wonder. There's no other silver plate in the world that's so beautifully created. Into each piece goes incomparable skill and workmanship. You see that in every detail. In the lovely pattern ornaments, for example. They're more highly raised, more deeply carved. And then there are those exquisite openwork knife handles, gem-like in their finish and beauty. Only 1847 Rogers Brothers has such features, so like solid silver. 1847 has extra luster, too, a special weight and balance that set it apart. When you see 1847 Rogers Brothers, you'll know it's irresistible, because it's the best, the finest silver plate in America. And that's what you want. So see it at your silverware dealers tomorrow. The one and only 1847 Rogers Brothers. Hurry, hurry, hurry. This way, ladies and gentlemen, for the big contest of the evening. That super-duper colossal conflict that's been going on since the dawn of history. Man versus woman. In a little city somewhere in America tonight, a titanic struggle is about to take place.
1: I'm Bruce Manchester, Rutgers 32. I'm the woodsy outdoor type. I like tweed jackets, a good pipe, and the smell of a wet water spaniel. I'm a bachelor, and I hope to stay that way. Oh, driver, take me to 1847 Rogers Road.
2: I'm Lucille Baxter. At present, I'm basking in single blessedness, but I must admit I'm looking for the right man. Harriet!
3: Lucille, come on in, dear.
0: Yes, folks, there you have it. What will happen when the irresistible force meets the immovable object? Will Mr. Manchester give Miss Baxter the cold shoulder? Or will lovely Lucy cook Bachelor Brucey's goosey?
4: He told me you were having company for dinner. He said something about a hunter.
5: Yes, she's a friend of Mrs. Nelson's.
4: Oh, how exciting.
5: I'm a little worried. See, it's going to be a very intimate party, just the four of us. And this friend of mine, Bruce Manchester, is a bachelor. And I don't think...
4: A bachelor?
5: Yeah.
4: Go on, Mr. Nelson.
5: Well, you see, the girl... Would you do that again, please?
4: Of course.
5: Thank you. You see, the girl who's coming over is Mrs. Nelson's friend, Lucille Baxter. And Mrs. Nelson has ideas about interesting my friend in her friend.
4: Well, of course. After all, Mrs. Nelson is a woman.
5: You know, several people have mentioned that. Frankly, Emmy, I feel that it's my duty not to let my friend get hooked without at least a struggle.
4: Oh, Mr. Nelson, you're so naive. What chance do you stand against a woman? You're only a man. Nothing but a man.
5: What do you mean? It got me into the YMCA.
4: but you men don't have our cunning, our trickery.
5: Trickery? That's an idea. Trickery of all's fair in love and war.
4: What are you going to do?
5: Emmy Lou, just keep this in mind. I'm not quite as stupid as a lot of people think I am.
4: Oh, I know, Mr. Nelson. I keep saying that. And you should hear some of the arguments I get into.
6: And this is Bruce Manchester, Lucille. This is Lucille Baxter.
2: How do you do?
7: Hello, Miss Baxter.
6: Bruce, why don't you and Lucille sit over here on the couch?
5: Oh, that's a good idea. Sit right here, Lucille.
6: Thanks.
5: And Bruce...

0: You sit here on the other side of me.
1: I understand you're quite a sportsman, Mr. Manchester.
0: Oh, well, yes, Bruce is quite a sportsman. Hunting, fishing. Of course, we married men don't get to do things like that. You know how marriage is. It ties you down.
2: Lucille, don't you do a little hunting?
1: Just a little. I'm not very good at it. Nobody's ever taken the trouble to teach me.
3: Well, Miss Baxter, I...
0: Say, Bruce.
3: Yes?
0: Shot any good animals lately?
3: Not lately. The hunting season just opened.
1: I imagine it's a lot of bother teaching a woman how to hunt. Although I'd love to learn.
3: I'd be only too glad
0: say,
3: to
0: Bruce,
3: show you.
0: Bruce, remember Jim Marshall?
3: Jim Marshall? Oh, sure, Oz. As I said, Miss Baxter, if you're...
0: A great guy.
1: I'll be stop interrupting.
0: Oh, was I interrupting? I'm sorry. What were you saying about Jim Marshall, Bruce?
3: Well, I was just saying that... I wasn't saying anything about Jim Marshall.
0: Jim Marshall? Oh, a great guy. He's married now, all settled down. Children, a wife, kids, all tied down.
2: Dear, dinner's nearly ready. Don't you want to go upstairs and get your coat and tie on?
0: Oh, Harriet, stop nagging. Well, you know I always dress like this at home. That's the way it goes, Bruce. When you're first married, you dress up. But after a while, you learn to relax. What with helping cook meals, wash dishes, clean house, and look after the children, you get your good clothes pretty messed up.
2: Those hunting trips of yours, they must be pretty exciting, Bruce.
3: Oh, fairly so, Harriet.
1: I don't imagine you'd like a woman along on a hunting trip.
0: Oh, no.
1: They probably just... get in the way.
0: Oh, certainly.
3: Oh, no. No, as a matter of fact, most of the fellows are married. They bring their wives along. The women do the cooking.
0: Well,
3: it's very nice.
1: I know, but poor little old me would only get in the way.
0: Speaking of the old gang, Bruce, remember Larry Scott? Poor Larry.
3: Something happened to him?
0: He's up there now, Bruce.
3: Larry died?
0: No, he and his wife are living above a garage. Places are so hard to find. There's a big housing shortage. Couples are living in tents and trailers.
1: You mean you actually don't mind having a wife?
0: All the town.
3: Not at all. In fact, it gets pretty lonesome for me. I'm the only bachelor in the crowd.
1: Oh, so... poor little you.
0: Yeah, a lot of young married couples. Living in piano crates or boxcars, a big housing shortage.
2: Oh, dear, I smell something burning. I think it's my roast. Pardon me.
0: Home-cooked meals, the joys of marriage. Home-burned meals is more nearly the truth. It happens all the time.
3: Personally, I like meat well done. It gives it a nice, woodsy sort of flavor.
0: Well, we might just as well go into dinner. When you smell it burning, you know it's ready.
2: Everything all right, Harriet?
4: Oh, I hope so. I'm afraid the meat's going to be pretty well done. I caught it just in time. Come on in, folks.
3: You won't have to coax me, Harriet. I haven't had a good home-cooked meal in ages.
4: Well, don't be afraid to eat, Bruce. There's plenty of everything.
0: What's that old quotation about eating a hearty meal? The condemned man...
4: Never mind, dear.
2: Would you like more of anything, anybody? How about you, Bruce?
3: Oh, no thanks, Harriet. I've had plenty. It was wonderful.
2: I can't understand how the meat got burned. I'm sure somebody must have turned up the heat on the oven.
0: Oh, Harriet, you burn the meat now and then. It happens in every marriage. I didn't even notice it myself. I guess I'm getting used to it.
1: Oh, the meat was fine, Harriet.
0: Oh, yes, it was, dear. A little black and crisp, but very tasty. You're burning it much better now.
2: Shall we go into the living room? It might be more comfortable.
3: Oh, fine. Allow me, Lucille.
0: So I'd better go in and close the windows. We have very noisy neighbors, a man, his wife, a married couple, always fighting and shouting at each other. Very noisy neighbors.
2: The Thornberrys? Well, Ozzie, we couldn't possibly have nicer neighbors.
0: I know, Harriet, but sometimes they can be very noisy neighbors. I'll get it. That's probably Thorny now.
2: How do you know? He always knows.
0: Yeah, I know his buzz, dear. Pardon me. Darn you, Thorny, you missed your cue. Well, Thorny, come in.
5: I couldn't help it. You didn't talk loud enough.
6: Well, thank you, Oz.
0: Very well. Shout. Come on into the living room.
2: Hello, Thorny. This is Mr. Manchester and Miss Baxter. This is our neighbor, Mr. Thornberry.
1: How do you do, Mr. Thornberry?
5: Hello. A pleasure. I just stopped in to see if I could borrow Ozzy's sleeping bag.
2: A sleeping bag? You going camping, Thorny?
5: No, my wife's brother's staying with us. He's got my room, so I'm sleeping out in the backyard.
1: Out in the backyard?
5: Oh, it's not so bad. He's only staying for 6 or 7 weeks. little tough when the snow comes, though.
0: All those in-laws will visit. It happens in every marriage.
3: Couldn't you sleep on the couch, Mr. Thornberry? Mm.
5: Oh, yes. I get the couch when my father-in-law leaves.
0: There's married life for you. My sleeping bag's out in the garage, Thorny. You're welcome to it.
5: Bless you, Oz.
4: Wouldn't you like something to eat before you go, Thorny? Maybe a big slice of ham or a piece of bologna?
5: No, thanks, Harriet. I really have to go. I've stayed too long now. It'll mean a beating when I get home. Good night.
1: He was kidding, wasn't he, Harriet?
4: Oh, of course he was.
1: Lucille, didn't you say something about having to get home early?
4: Well,
1: I'm sure Bruce wouldn't mind dropping you off.
3: Oh, no, I wouldn't mind at all. I'll get my coat.
0: Don't be silly, I wouldn't think of it. Lucille lives way on the other side of town, the southern part. Harriet and I can drive her home. I like to drive anyway.
3: I like to drive, too. I love to drive.
0: Oh, Bruce, always the gentleman.
3: I am not a gentleman. What? I mean, it'd be a pleasure.
0: Don't be silly, Bruce. Harriet and I are only too happy to take her home. I'll get my coat.
1: I wish Ozzy wouldn't, Harriet. I can easily take the bus.
3: I don't know why I can't drive you home.
0: Okay, already. Harriet, if you'll... Hey. Well, that's funny. Harriet, did you see the car keys?
1: Well, no, dear. Don't you have them?
0: Well, I left them right here on the table, but they're gone.
3: Oh, that's a pity. Well, I guess you'll just have to let me take you home, Lucille.
1: If you're sure it won't be too much trouble, Brucie.
3: No trouble at all. Well, I hate to rush off like this, but if Lucille has to go...
1: Oh, go right ahead. Call me tomorrow, Lucille.
0: You want me to ride out with you, Bruce?
3: Oh, there wouldn't be room, Ozzy. I've got a lot of stuff in the back. Seats and things. Thanks for the dinner, Harriet. Ozzy?
1: Good night, Al.
0: Good night.
1: Lucille. Good night, Bruce. Ozzy?
0: Yes, dear?
1: Don't you speak to me, you wretch.
0: What did I do?
1: What did you do? What didn't you do? You did just about everything possible to discourage them.
0: Well, I just wanted to make sure the guy had his eyes open.
1: Oh, aren't you ashamed? Couldn't you see how well they hit it off right from the start?
0: Sure, I could see that.
1: Then why'd you go ahead with your scheme?
0: Well, it was too late to call it off. I wanted to.
1: Why did you insist that we take Lucille home?
0: Well...
1: If you hadn't lost your car keys, you'd have spoiled the whole thing.
0: Oh, Harriet, you don't really think the car keys were lost, do you?
1: You said they were.
0: You mean you didn't even suspect that I had them right in my pocket?
1: Now who's the matchmaker? You could have fooled me.
0: Well, I'm kind of sentimental, I guess. My mind works in strange ways. Yours not to wonder why, yours but to do and die.
1: Yeah, it's a very good idea.
0: What is?
1: What you just said. I'll do the dishes and you dry.

0: we're coming. Who in the world could be ringing the doorbell at this hour of the night? Bruce!
1: Oh, did I wake you folks up?
0: No, Bruce. That's okay.
2: Something wrong?
3: On the contrary, everything's perfect. I came back for several reasons. First of all, Harriet, I want to thank you for introducing me to Lucille. There's a wonderful girl.
2: Bruce, you ran away and got married.
3: Well, not quite. But it's going to happen very, very soon, and I wanted you to be the first to know about it.
0: Well, there's nothing like it, Bruce. Congratulations.
3: I see you're both sleepy. I wanted to thank you, but, well, I wouldn't have stopped this time of the morning just for that purpose. I hope you won't be sore, Oz.
0: Sore about what?
3: Well, I guess I accidentally put them in my pocket. Here are your car keys.
2: Ozzie Nelson.
3: Well, good night. I've got to get back to the club.
2: Good night, Bruce.
0: Good night, Bruce. Say, Bruce.
3: Ozzie. Did the door close on you?
0: Yeah. The wind, I think I'll stay down at the Elks Club, too, tonight.

0: We'll be back in just a moment. Well, Ozzy did his darndest, but nothing could keep Lucy and Bruce apart, I guess. They're just like metal and a magnet.
1: Like cheese and a mouse.
0: Like a woman and 1847 Rogers Brothers silver plate.
1: Oh, if you just waited a minute, Mr. Smith, I would have said that myself.
0: You would?
1: Uh-huh. Yesterday, I put on my hat, walked down Rogers Road, went into Mr. Jonathan's silverware store, and found the love of my life. A 52-piece chest of 1847 Rogers Brothers. Golly, we were made for each other.
0: Why, sure. That's the way every woman feels about 1847 Rogers Brothers.
1: Those patterns.
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0: Well, that's the wonderful thing about 1847 Rogers Brothers. The craftsmanship is so incomparable, and yet the price is so reasonable. In fact, 1847 hasn't gone up a penny since 1945.
1: Don't you think everybody ought to see 1847 Rogers Brothers tomorrow?
0: That I do. Everybody, go see 1847 Rogers Brothers tomorrow. The finest silver plate in America.
2: Come in, Thorny.
3: Hi, Oz. Harriet, I'm...
4: Oh, it's all right, Thorny. You're forgiven.
2: Sit down, Thorny. Have some breakfast?
3: No, Oz. I came over about your sleeping bag.
2: Oh, well, just put it back in the garage, Thorny.
3: Well, I was wondering if I could borrow it for a while. My brother-in-law came to stay with us today.
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5: Yes, Harriet, America's finest silver plate is 1847 Rogers Brothers.
0: Appearing in support of Ozzy and Harriet were John Brown, Janet Waldo, Henry Blair, Tommy Bernard, Doreen Tuttle, and Donald Woods. 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This program originates in the Hollywood studios of the National Broadcasting Company and is also broadcast over the Trans-Canada Network of the Canadian Broadcasting Corporation. 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

0: You know, when a girl is beautiful, like my roommate, Irma Peterson, it's all pretty wonderful. She has a lovely figure, gorgeous blonde hair, and a face that fairly takes your breath away. People wonder why it doesn't go to her head. I'll tell you why, because there it would die of malnutrition. Oh, now, don't get me wrong. I love the girl. It's only that sometimes she does things that give me a groan in the dome. For instance, the other day I was reading the paper, and I said, Irma.
1: Yes, Jane?
0: It says here that our shoreline is receding at the rate of 1 inch every 1,000 years.
1: Gee, that's wonderful. I can hardly wait to go bathing on Fifth Avenue.
0: Well, it takes all kinds of people to make a world. But right now, I'm too excited to even think about it. You see, I've just received a letter from Richard Rhinelander, my ex-employer, and still the number one guy in my dreams.
1: Jane?
0: Yes, sweetie?
1: Who's the letter from?
0: It's from Richard.
1: Richard? Oh, Jane, what does he say?
0: I'll read it to you. Dear Jane.
1: Dear Jane? Oh, he loves you.
0: What makes you say that?
1: Because he said dear.
0: Irma, for your information, at income tax time, I got a letter from the government saying, Dear Miss Stacy, and believe me, the Treasury Department and I are not engaged.
1: Well, you can't go around with everybody. What else did he write?
0: Dear Jane, I am basking in the sun at the Rossmore Hotel in Palm Springs. I will be back in New York for Thanksgiving, and I am bringing you a Mexican serape.
1: Oh, gosh, he's adopted a baby.
0: Irma, a serape is a blanket. He simply mentioned the gift to show that he's thinking about me. Isn't that sweet?
1: Yes, men can be so sweet when they're far away. Of course, I like them close, too. You can take all the blankets you want. I'll take Al in person.
0: Oh, be still, Irma. Hey, I've got an idea. Since Richard will be back on Thanksgiving, let's you and I give a turkey dinner here in the apartment for our boyfriends.
1: Oh, that'll be wonderful, Jane. And I'm sure Al will have the day off because it's a legal holiday and the unemployment office will be closed.
0: Grand. Now, look, Irma, it's very important that we don't say anything about this to Mrs. O'Reilly and the professor. It's been a long time since I've seen Richard, and I don't want it spoiled by their constant quarreling. So remember now, not a word.
1: Well, I understand, Jane. I won't mention the word turkey once.
0: Good.
1: I'll just say we're having chicken.
0: No, Irma, just don't say anything about Thanksgiving. Is that clear?
1: Well, of course, Jane.
0: Come in.
2: Hello, girls.
0: Oh, hello, Mrs. O'Reilly.
1: Merry Christmas.
2: Christmas? Why, Irma, darling, Thanksgiving isn't here yet.
1: Uh-oh, the cat's out of the bag.
0: Irma.
1: Oh, we're not having any turkey, you know.
0: How is everything with you, Mrs. O'Reilly?
2: Not so good, Janie. It's that Professor Kropotkin again. He left another one of his insulting notes on my door. Just listen to this. When I look into your eyes, my heart does flip-ups.
0: Why, I think that's a beautiful thought.
2: That's what I thought until I read the rest of it. Look what comes next. That's because you have a face that scares away me hiccups.
0: Well, you know the professor. He doesn't mean anything by it.
2: I don't know about that, Janie. The other day he took me to an antique show, and I was having a wonderful time bidding on an early American copper bathtub. And all of a sudden the professor began to laugh.
0: What was so funny?
2: He said it was the first time he'd ever seen one tub bidding on another tub.
0: Come in.
3: It's only me, Professor Kropotkin. Hello, Janie, Irma, and Mrs. O'Reilly, my three little birds. Janie, graceful like a swan.
0: Why, thank you, Professor.
3: And Irma, a little lovebird.
1: Oh, Professor, that's sweet.
3: And you, Mrs. O'Reilly.
4: Yes, Professor.
3: Old bat.
2: Why, you... You'll be a dead duck before I get through with you.
3: No, no, take it easy, Mrs. O'Reilly. I was only joking. No, to me, you are really an inspiration.
4: Why, Professor?
3: No, it's true. It's true. Seeing you here in the half light with your beautiful red hair brings to mind my first romance. Her name was Sonia. Every evening I would find her by the lake with her faithful collie. And this is why every time I see you standing like this, I want to call out and say, here over, here over.
2: Why, you mangy old musician.
0: Please, the two of you. Don't you ever know when to call it quits?
3: I'm sorry, Janie. Mrs. O'Reilly, I apologize.
4: Well, I should think you would. I try so hard to be friendly with everyone. After all, it'll soon be Thanksgiving.
3: Yes?
4: And if you say I look like a turkey, I'll beat your brains out.
1: Oh, turkey, oh, that reminds
0: Irma.
1: Me...
4: Reminds you of what, dearie?
1: Well, you see, we're having...
0: It reminds her of the 4th of July.
1: 4th of July?
0: Yes. If you open your mouth, there'll be fireworks.
4: Well, I, for one, have made no plans for Thanksgiving. But as far back as I can remember, I've always been invited to a turkey dinner.
3: Is that so? Tell me, Mrs. O'Reilly, I've always wanted to know, was Miles Standish a big eater?
4: Well, as a matter of fact, he was... Now, look here, you...
0: Oh, Mrs. O'Reilly, I'm sure we'll all have a place to go on Thanksgiving.
4: I never worry about it, Janie. You see, Thanksgiving is so near the first of the year, and everyone wants to renew their lease. So I always get invited to dinner.
1: Yeah, I got throat trouble, too.
4: And I'm sure my best friends won't forget me.
3: Mrs. O'Reilly, you are priceless. Come on, we'll take a walk over to the automobile showrooms. I want you should stand alongside of a new Nash so I can make a comparison.
4: Oh, I know what you mean, Professor. We're both so streamlined.
3: Yes, and you both seat 4 in the front.
4: Why, you...
0: Well, that was a bit of a hint, wasn't it, Irma?
1: Oh, yes, Jane. What are we going to do?
0: Nothing. We'll just go ahead with the dinner as we planned. After all, we're two young girls with beaux, and we're entitled to a little pleasure.
1: Certainly, we're not married.
0: Well, personally, I don't think the professor minds not being invited too much, but as for Mrs. O'Reilly, well, she is our landlady, and we've got to stay on the right side of her. So again, Irma, let me remind you, we do nothing to arouse her suspicion.
1: Well, you can trust me, Jane. I won't breathe it to a living soul or any of my other friends.
0: Good. And look, honey, I've got to hurry to keep an appointment with the dentist, so would you mind going to the butcher's and ordering the turkey now so we'll have a good bird?
1: Oh, I'll be glad to, Jane.
0: Fine. See you later, sweetie.
1: Hello? What's that you say? My multiple theory on atomic fission works. Oh, that's nice. Who's it working for? Huh? Oh, no, I'm sorry. This isn't Einstein. My name is Peterson. You have the wrong number, but talking about fishing, if you ever want to go fishing, I'll be glad to go. Goodbye. Gee, now I know how Barbara Stanwyck felt, and sorry, wrong number. Come in.
5: Hiya, chicken.
1: Hello, Al, honey. Al, do you have any plans for Thanksgiving?
5: Well, to tell you the truth, chicken, I did plan on taking you out to dinner. But got a last-minute phone call, which makes it necessary for me to be out of town Thanksgiving.
1: Oh, Al. Jay and I are having a big turkey dinner here, and you're invited. Now you can't make it.
5: Oh, you're wrong, chicken. Just happened to remember they took my phone out just before the call came through.
1: Al, you're always making sacrifices for me.
5: Glad to help you, chicken.
1: Well, Jane wants me to go right out and order the turkey.
5: Yeah, chicken, are you and Jane going to have all the trimmings? You know, cranberries, sweet potatoes, stuffing, celery, olives?
1: Oh, sure, Al.
5: Well, in that case, I want to chip in.
1: Oh, Al, it won't be necessary.
5: No, I insist.
1: Well, all right, Al, if it'll make you feel any better, what would you like to bring?
5: Well, let's see. Yeah, I could bring flowers. Might give you hay fever. No point in bringing more candy. Just bought you a pack of Lifesavers last week. Champagne? Caviar? I got it. For them olives you're buying, you'll need toothpicks. Count on me for that.
1: Oh, no, Al. This is all on us. We want to catch the full spirit of the holiday. Al.
5: What, chicken?
1: How did they get the idea of having turkey on Thanksgiving?
5: Glad you come to me for knowledge, chicken, because I'm loaded with it. See, Thanksgiving originated with a bunch of pilgrims who came to America, led by some very famous men, such as William Penn, Buffalo Bill, and Wild Bill Hickok.
1: Hickok? Oh, I know. He's the man who invented the suspenders.
5: Precisely. Now, the pilgrims really had a tough winter. There was a housing shortage, manufacturing was at a standstill, and everybody was really beaten out of work. So naturally, they thought they had something to be thankful for, so they decided to give a feast.
1: Oh, I see.
5: Now, the big delicacy in them days was bear meat. So they sent an Indian guide out to trap a bear. Unfortunately, this guide was nearsighted, and by mistake, he come back with a turkey.
1: Well, imagine that.
5: Yeah. And to this day, if it wasn't for that slight defect in Hiawatha's vision, we'd all be sitting down to a Thanksgiving dinner of stuffed bear.
1: Oh, gee, that would have been perfect for our dinner. Then we could all have a drumstick.
5: Well, them's the breaks. Come on, chicken, I'll walk you downstairs.
0: Is that you, Irma, honey? Come on in.
1: Oh, hello, Mrs. O'Reilly. Well, you look awfully upset. Is anything wrong?
4: Yes. I've just told the Martins upstairs that I have a rule. No pets of any kind in this house.
0: Yes, I know how strict you are about that.
4: Well, I just found out they have a canary, and either that bird goes or they go. I'm going right back up there and give them 5 minutes to make up their mind.
0: Hello? Oh, Richard, how nice of you to call me long distance. Yes, I got your letter. What? Oh, Richard. Oh, no. Oh, murder. Richard. What? I sound crazy? I'm going crazy. I can't talk to you right now. Irma just walked in with a live turkey. Goodbye.
1: Merry Thanksgiving, Jane.
0: Irma Peterson, how could you bring home a live turkey?
1: Well, Jane, I was only trying to save money.
0: What do you mean, save money?
1: Well, I felt this one, and it's already stuffed.
0: That's the most ridiculous thing I've ever heard. Take that turkey back.
1: Oh, I can't, Jane. The butcher said he won't take George back.
0: George?
1: Yes, that's his name.
0: How do you know?
1: Well, the butcher said, "Do you really want this turkey?" When I said yes, he said, "Well, by George." So I did.

0: Your winning smile is a Pepsodent smile. Again and again, people have found it true. The smile that wins is the Pepsodent smile.
1: The story of Nancy Rule proves it. Her smile won success in the fabulous world of fashion. 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When Nancy presents costumes she's chosen at New York's Glittering Style Previews, her winning smile is an important asset. Nancy said,
2: "It's a Pepsodent smile. 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
0: Like Nancy Rule, people all over America have found the smile that wins is the Pepsodent smile. 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
3: 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I'm Carl Amari. 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
2: Well, I sent my roommate out to buy a turkey. It's funny, I always thought her name was Irma Peterson, but it's turned out to be Frank Buck because she had to bring it back alive. She's standing in the doorway with the turkey in her arms. She is looking at the turkey, and the turkey is looking at her, and I'm looking at both of them, and I don't know which head to cut off. Irma, what in the world made you buy a live turkey?
6: Well, you didn't specify, Jane, and he looks so lonely.
2: But, sweetie, you know Mrs. O'Reilly doesn't allow pets of any sort in the apartment. What will we tell her? She'll throw us out.
6: Well, we could have cut a hole in the wall and let the turkey's head stick through and tell her we shot it in Africa.
2: Irma, before I shoot myself, let me make one thing clear. There is still a great housing shortage. If Mrs. O'Reilly finds out we're not inviting her to Thanksgiving dinner and then finds out we have a live turkey in the apartment, all three of us can take a boat to Africa.
6: Oh, no, Jane, if we're going to take a trip, I'd rather get you on a slow boat to China.
2: Irma, this is no time for joking. We're in trouble.
6: Well, now, let's see. Gosh, you must be somewhere fooling Mrs. O'Reilly. I have it. I just bought a new hat, and maybe I can train the bird to sit on it, and I can say it came that way.
2: No, sweetie, it's liable to lay an egg, and we wouldn't be able to tell it from your head. Well, nobody but you would bring home a turkey by the name of George.
6: Oh, see, Jane? Isn't he cute? He knows his name.
2: Look, Irma, I'm not going to waste any more words. There's only one thing for us to do. You'll have to kill it.
6: Kill George? Oh, Jean, I can't.
2: Why not?
6: Would make him an orphan. I mean, I've grown very fond of him.
2: Oh, for goodness sakes, that's ridiculous.
6: You see, he just called me mother. Oh, Jean, I couldn't do it.
2: Oh, stop dramatizing it. It's not that difficult. You just take a sharp knife and, well, you just cut off its head. It's simple.
6: But that's murder.
2: Oh, preposterous. There's nothing to it.
6: Then you do it.
2: All right, I... What's he saying now?
6: He wants a lawyer.
2: silly. You and your imagination. You're making a nervous wreck out of me. Oh, if that's Mrs. O'Reilly, this is the end. Who is it?
5: Me.
2: Oh, come in.
5: Hello, Jane. Hi, chicken. I was just about... Hey, that bird's a little early for dinner, ain't he?
2: Never mind the dialogue. Al, are you a man?
5: Well, unless I forgot to take off my Halloween costume, yes. What?
2: Irma bought this live turkey, and if Mrs. O'Reilly finds out about it, we're all dead ducks. So would you, kill it for us?
5: Who, me? Nothing doing. I ain't got nothing against him.
2: Al, don't tell me you're squeamish.
5: Cannot stand the sight of blood. Cut into a medium rare steak one time, almost passed out.
2: Don't blame the steak. It wasn't the blood you saw. It was the check.
6: Oh, no, Jane. Al has a soft heart. I know because every time I think about him, I get the same feeling in my head.
5: Well, thanks, chicken. But know what to do. You see, in a case like this, there's only one man who can help us.
6: Who, Al?
5: Who else but... Hello, Joe. Al, got a problem. Have to knock off a certain bird. What's my move? What? For a C-note, one of your boys, Casual Casper, will do the job so it'll look like an accident? No, Joe, this is a feathered bird. A turkey. What do you advise? Uh-huh. Uh-huh. Uh-huh. Mm-hmm. Thanks, Joe, and goodbye, noble friend. Well, your problem is solved, girls. All we have to do is spread breadcrumbs around the electric fan. And when your little turkey starts poking his head around them blades, you turn on the switch, set the tape.
2: No, Al. I don't think I care for feathered wallpaper. Uh-oh. This could be it. Who's there?
7: Charlie Lee again, Kropotkin.
2: Oh, come in.
8: Hello, Janie. I mind Alan. Oh, look, it's a turkey. For a minute, I thought it was Mrs. O'Reilly.
6: His name is George.
8: A pleasure. Girls, I don't want to be a wet blanket, but if Mrs. O'Reilly sees that bird and realizes she isn't looking in a mirror, she's going to throw you both right out.
2: We know that, Professor. Maybe you can help us, huh?
8: Anything you want.
2: I knew we could count on you. Would you kill the turkey for us?
8: Certainly. It's simple.
6: Well, how are you going to do it?
8: I'll tell him he has to share my room with me and he'll commit suicide.
2: Well, I can see you're not going to be any help. Well, Irma, we have no choice. I know it sounds ridiculous, but we're going to put a leash around that bird's neck, and you and I are going to walk him down to the butcher shop.
6: Oh, but Jane...
2: Please, Irma. My mind is made up.
6: All right. Come on, George.
5: So long, George. I'll be seeing you Thanksgiving. You won't be seeing me, but I'll be seeing you.
2: Well, we managed to get the turkey out of the building without Mrs. O'Reilly seeing us. And now we're walking it down the street. Irma is leading the turkey on a leash.
6: Come on, Fido. Here, Fido.
2: Irma, why are you calling Fido?
6: Well, we won't be conspicuous if people think it's a dog. Come on, Fido.
2: Irma, can't you get that turkey to go faster?
6: No, I think he knows where we're going. He keeps pulling back.
2: That's silly.
6: Jane.
2: What?
6: He's looking at you.
2: He is? I mean, so what?
6: He's got tears in his eyes.
2: It's just your imagination. Now, come on. Oh, there's the butchers. Irma, please, stop pulling on my skirt.
6: That isn't me. It's a turkey.
2: It is?
6: Yes. Why don't you look at him?
2: Oh, stop being so emotional. After all, it's only a turkey. I think I had no willpower if I allowed myself to be... Irma?
6: Yes?
2: What's he doing now?
6: He's still staring at you and crying.
2: Oh, this is ridiculous. We're behaving like children. Now, there's nothing to it. Come on, Irma. Here's the butcher. You take him in.
6: Oh, I can't. He trusts me.
2: Oh, now, see here, Irma. If you think I'm going to let a turkey make a fool out of me, I'd... Oh, Irma.
6: What, Jane?
2: I think he trusts me, too. Well, we're back in the apartment. Irma, myself, and guess who? That's right. Dear little George. So far, we haven't crossed paths with Mrs. O'Reilly, but it's only a matter of time. Irma, however, is quite calm about the whole thing. She's knitting. Irma, what are you doing?
6: I'm knitting some booties.
2: Irma!
6: They're for George. Oh, I mean Georgette. She just laid an egg.
2: Oh, quick, Irma. Put the turkey in the bathroom. This might be Mrs. O'Reilly.
6: Oh, all right, Jane. Okay, he's in the bathroom.
2: Come in.
9: Hello, Janie. I thought you had company. I heard a strange voice.
6: Oh, that was me.
9: You, Irma?
2: Yes, it was her. Yes, there I go again.
9: Irma, are you sure that's you?
6: Yes, I have hiccups.
9: But it sounded like a bird.
6: Well, I had eggs for breakfast.
2: Mrs. O'Reilly, tell me, where did you buy that lovely hat?
9: I'm not wearing a hat.
6: But it's very becoming.
9: Don't change the subject. I know what's going on. You've got something in that bathroom, and I'm going to find out what it is right now.
2: Well, Irma, get the suitcases. We might as well start packing.
9: Oh, girls. Oh, will you ever forgive me for being so suspicious? The bathroom's empty. That sound must have come from one of the other apartments. I'll go see. Oh, and I'm so sorry I bothered you.
2: Irma. Irma, I can't believe it. Let's look in the bathroom. Well, for goodness sakes, you left the window open and Georgette has flown away. Irma, we're saved.
6: Well, this is terrible.
2: What do you mean, terrible?
6: Who's going to sit on the egg?

Your winning smile is a Pepsodent smile. Again and again, people have found the smile that wins is the Pepsodent smile. That's borne out by the vote of thousands who tried new Pepsodent toothpaste with Irium in a recent nationwide test. These people were given plain, unlabeled tubes of Pepsodent and were asked to compare it with the brands they were using at home. When their votes came in, Pepsodent won by the overwhelming average of 3-1. These people say new Pepsodent tastes better, makes their breath cleaner, and their teeth brighter than any other toothpaste they tried. Remember, that's not just our opinion. That's what people say. They say it 3-1. They've seen Pepsodent with Irium remove the film that makes teeth look dull, uncover new brightness in their smiles. Try it, and you will see the smile that wins is the Pepsodent smile.

0: day is saved. We still have no turkey for Thanksgiving, but at least we haven't been dispossessed by Mrs. O'Reilly, who's so strict about her rule, no pets. Irma, however, seems to be terribly concerned about this. Irma, honey, what's troubling you?
1: Oh, gosh. Now I'm afraid to have Al come over. All we do is pet.
0: And, you know, talking about pets, me, Jane Stacy, I'm happy to live a dog's life with my friend Irma.

0: My Friend Irma is produced and directed by Cy Howard. Park Levy writes the script with Stanley Adams and Roland McLean, and it's brought to you by Pepsodent Toothpaste with Irium, another fine product of Lever Brothers Company. Marie Wilson is starred as Irma, with Joan Banks as Jane. The part of Al was played by John Brown. Hans Conried was heard as Professor Kropotkin, and Gloria Gordon as Mrs. O'Reilly. Music was under the direction of Lud Guskin. Don't forget, you'll be able to hear My Friend Irma on the big 2-hour, star-studded Thanksgiving Day program over most of these stations. Losses due to fires are at an all-time high and still skyrocketing. With preventable fires striking at the lives of our citizens, their homes, communities, and our forests, it behooves all of us to help prevent the destruction and loss which fire inevitably causes. 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

0: Good evening, and welcome to The Problem with Adam Bloom. Now, as most of you all know, actually, I hate when people say that, because if you don't know, it suddenly makes you feel really stupid. It's even worse when they say, now, as all of you all know. What? I only tuned in because you played the kind of music I like wanking to, and now you made me look like an idiot. Anyway, as some of you will know, the Edinburgh Festival was on a few months ago, where I performed my sixth solo show. I decided to record one of those performances and play some of it on this show. However, it then occurred to me that the vast majority of you haven't seen any of my five other Edinburgh shows. So I decided I'd talk you through the shows you've missed.
1: August 1996, and NASA have announced that a primitive form of microscopic life may have existed on Mars approximately 4 billion years ago. Meanwhile, in Scotland, a 25-year-old Adam Bloom performs his first solo show at the Edinburgh Festival. Way back then, he was obsessed with pulling the rug from under his audience's feet.
0: My first sexual experience was when I was about 7 years old. It was more of a tingly urge. It was with one of those pens with a lady in a swimming costume on. And when you turn the pen upside down, the costume disappears. Remember those? Yeah, I shoved one of those up my bum.
1: It fooled everyone. They all expected something a little more nostalgic. Okay, August 1997. And in Russia, the existing ruble falls to 6,000 to one U.S. dollar. Back in Edinburgh, Bloom takes his rug to the Bureau de Change and exchanges it for a far more observational currency.
0: There's one thing I've learned in my life, and that is there's no definition of an adult, right? We're all adults. Do we feel like adults? I reckon the moment you become an adult is the moment you lose your optimism for life, because we're all born optimists, and slowly through being let down and disappointed in life, we become more and more pessimistic. I mean, when have you ever said to a five-year-old, Johnny's having a party on Saturday, do you want to go? The kid says, no, I bet it'll take you ages to find him. When we get there, it'll probably be crap. It's not going to happen. There are two things in my life that have happened to me that prove that I've grown up, whether I like it or not, they might have happened to you. One of them is, you're running down the street and you fall over, it takes more than 1 second to get back up. Remember when you're 5 years old, he's running, he's down, he's up again. Like a little weeble, you get a scab there, say the next day, one scab moves around your body. If an old lady falls over, a crowd will gather. It's going to make her diary. Wednesday fell over. Thursday, it's still down. But the confirmation that I'm an adult, and I'm embarrassed to admit this to you, about 3 years ago, I told a little kid off in the street for dropping litter. It was a can of Coke. He just threw it on the floor, and I went, pick it up! And I felt my face become my mum's. And he looked up. He's about that big. He went, yeah? Well, if I didn't drop litter, someone would be out of a job. Wouldn't they? Now, I couldn't think of anything to say to that. But you know when you're walking home, you think of the right thing on the way home? What I wished I'd done was picked up a brick and smashed his little face in. Now, don't get me wrong. I'm not condoning violence. Just thinking of the ambulance drivers.
1: As you can see, Bloom got a pretty good rate of exchange. Okay. From rubles to francs now in August 1998 sees the discovery of five new pages from Anne Frank's diary. Imagine, if you will, several people crammed together, sweating in a tiny room with no ventilation. And you've got the setting for Bloom's third Edinburgh show. This time, Bloom intoxicates his audience with conceptual comedy.
0: You know those car stereos where you can take the face off, stop people stealing them? Wouldn't it be good if you could do that with girlfriends?
1: Intoxicated, Bloom's audience were quite literally off their faces. Okay, August 1999, and the people of East Timor have voted to become an independent nation. Back in the Northern Hemisphere, Bloom gets the vote of audiences, fellow comedians, and a critic from The Independent when he returns with more of his unique brand of conceptual comedy.
0: Little tip. Next time you're thinking of leaving the house and taking loads of Class A drugs, before you go out, write a suicide note and pop it in your back pocket. That way, if you accidentally die of an overdose, at least your friends won't think you're a lightweight.
1: However, let's not forget, drugs are illegal. August 2001, and Professor Sir Fred Hoyle, the astronomer who coined the term Big Bang, dies aged 86. Back at the festival, Bloom creates an even bigger bang when he gives his audience an unexpected slap round the face.
0: I had an operation on my foot last year and I couldn't walk for 4 months, but I had a revelation. I reckon God is making sure that when you add up the ups and downs of your lifetime, no one's had more fun than anyone else. It doesn't matter who you are or how long you live for. There's a normal feeling. You fall in love, best feeling in the world. You spit up, you pay back in what, a week? Evens out. No more fun than if you hadn't met them. Have a bad foot, 4 months of limping around, a week after the operation, a walk in the park has never felt so good.
1: Don't be fooled by that silence. Bloom knows exactly what he's doing.
0: There are people starving in the world, but then again, they get on telly.
1: Kerpow! That was no slap, that was a bona fide A-knuckle sandwich. Which incidentally left Bloom's audience in a coma for so long he was forced to take a 2-year sabbatical. Which brings us right up to date, August 2004, and Bloom is back with a more anecdotal style.
0: When I first started shaving my head a couple of years ago, my girlfriend stayed around one night, and we were watching a documentary on how dreams work. And it's fascinating. And the next morning, I woke up really early. And you know when you're wide awake and the person next to you is fast asleep, and you want to get back to sleep, and you can't sleep, it's really frustrating. You feel like taking loads of sleeping pills, then waking them up, right? So just for fun, I went into the bathroom, and I got some clippers I used to use years ago, and I shaved my head down to a grade one, which is about this, and then I put some shaving foam on, and got a razor, and I shaved it so it was completely bald, then I put some moisturising cream on it so it was lovely and shiny, and then got back into bed. And about half an hour later, she woke up. You know when someone wakes up, they don't speak, they don't move, you just feel their brain switch on. So I pretended I'd just woken up, and I went, Oh, darling, I just had this really weird dream that I was an Olympic swimmer. Which is quite funny, but a hell of a lot of effort for one gag. But the worst thing is, she didn't even laugh, because she didn't look round. So I thought, I've got to get a laugh at this if it kills me. But it's quite a delicate situation, right? So I went, darling, just had this really weird dream. Yeah, I know, I heard. Darling, look at my head. And I'll tell you something else about me. I'm an uncle, and I love it. My sister's got a little girl called Olivia, and she's 20 months old, and I'm besotted with her. I would die for that child. I would kill for that child. I'd kill myself for her. Top that, Dad. Let me tell you a little story about Olivia. Every night my sister walks Olivia to bed in her little pink pyjamas, and she walks up the stairs with her, and she says, Olivia, do you love Mummy? And she goes, yes. And do you love Daddy? Yes. And I went round there last week, I spent the whole day with my niece, we had the time of our lives, which says more about me than her, because she's only 20 months old. When it came to her bedtime, I got to take my niece to bed for the first time. I'm walking up the stairs with her life in my arms, and I remember what my sister did, so I went, Olivia, do you love Mummy? And she went, yes. And do you love Daddy? Yes. And I thought I'd try it with me. So I went, and do you love Uncle Adam? And she went, yes. I melted. And then I thought, yeah, but I better test this. And do you love Adolf Hitler? And she went, yes. And all the love inside me just went, funk. But it all worked out okay in the end, because we got to her bedroom and it's full of pictures of Adolf Hitler. Thank God for that, eh? Right. I want to tell you a little story about why I do what I do. I've been a comedian for 10 years. I left school at 16. I got 2 O-levels. I did the last year of O-levels, which is slightly worrying, by the way, because that means that I'm my biggest fear is I'll be in an old people's home, and I'll be 85, and everyone else will be 84 or younger, and we'll be discussing qualifications, and someone will say, how many GCSEs did you get, ads? And I'll go, no, I did O-levels, and they'll go, old, right? The thing is, you see, I'm a comedian and I can't do any other job, because I've done other jobs. I've been sacked from all my jobs. I was a croupier. I trained as a roulette dealer, and I got sacked before I even got to the end of the course. They said, Adam, I was mucking around during roulette, and she went, Adam, stop mucking around, it's not a game. And I went, yes it is, right? then I was a cocktail barman, and a reviewer from the Spectator magazine came in and did a review, and I didn't know he was a reviewer. He came up to the bar and he said, excuse me, can I have a Virgin Mary? And I said, my name's not Mary, and we're not that sort of place, right? And I got sacked, right? The point is, you see, the only reason I'm doing the only job I can do, because sometimes in my, what I do, saying the wrong thing is saying the right thing. And that's why it works for me. Now, I am socially very awkward. That's the point I'm making. And we always wonder what our purpose is in life. I did a gig about 2.5 years ago in Northampton. And an old school friend drove me to the gig. And I can't drive. I can do the Rubik's Cube, but can't drive. Right? And he's a bricklayer by profession, as opposed to hobby. Imagine if someone spent all day Sunday just building walls. What are you doing? As a kid, I was deprived of Lego. Right? And we drove past a house in Northampton that had a big brick wall around it. And he said, I bought that wall 7 years ago. And I was jealous. I was instantly jealous. And I think the reason I was jealous was because it's such a permanent thing. Look at what I do. There's nothing to show for it. You come, you sit down, you laugh, you leave. At best. Wouldn't it be nice if 24 hours later I could walk into this room and see all of you still sitting there laughing? Wouldn't that be lovely? Hey, I can. I've glued your seats, locked the doors, released Mr. Tickle. Bring out the orange gimp, right? Anyway, I did my gig in Northampton, and afterwards a guy came up to me, had a beard and a green T-shirt, and he said, excuse me, I'd like to thank you. My wife had twins 3 days ago. They were born prematurely. They've got a 50% chance of surviving, and I've been awake for 3 nights. I've been by her bed for 3 days. I'm losing my mind. I came to the show because I like comedy, and for the half an hour you were on stage, I completely forgot my problems, and I'd like to thank you. At that moment, I realised I've got a purpose. That makes sense. My job has got some meaning. Anyway, 6 months ago, I went back to the same club. I spent the whole journey there wondering if I was going to turn up, because they list who's on in local papers, right? I did my gig, did all new material just in case he was.

0: And Marty said, whatever happened to Milton Berle? Well, that's all the time we have anyhow for our anecdotes tonight. We've had a comedy show written on the air and some stories about America's top comedians. And now, as the little Fisk boy says, it's time to retire. So join us again next week for another session, won't you? This is Ben Brady saying goodnight for Sid Fields, Roger Price, Leonard Stern, Snag Waris, and the Comedy Writers Show.
1: 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Maureen O'Hara, who suggested tonight's outline, can soon be seen in The Long Denial. 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
1: Thank you. Thank you very much. Ladies and gentlemen, I can honestly say that it's going to give me a lot of pleasure tonight. But that's neither here nor there. It might be there, it certainly isn't here. I can promise you that. On this occasion, I would like to be serious because, ladies and gentlemen, as you sit here waiting for the all-night chemist to open, you probably know that today marks the bicentenary of one of our greatest writers, Ernie Wise.
2: Thank you. Why are they clapping?
1: Because you came on. Didn't you see you? I did, but then I have a telescope.
2: Well, why clap me? I mean, I haven't done the song yet.
1: Maybe that's why they're clapping. Incidentally,
2: yeah?
1: You look great.
2: Thank you.
1: Who made that suit?
2: Why?
1: That was going to be my second question. The ladies and gentlemen clapped because I've just told them that today is your bicentenary.
2: I didn't know it was my bicentenary.
1: And because you are our greatest living writer.
2: I know.
1: That you're our greatest writer or that you're living?
2: Both.
1: I don't know how he does it. I would like to present to you...
2: How much? Can I have it in readies?
1: It isn't money, Ian. Oh. Money couldn't buy this. They are. It's yours.
2: A feather?
1: A feather? A quill.
2: One of those pens they used years ago.
1: Yes, you used to write your checks out with one of those. I remember it.
2: Well, what's so special about that quill?
1: Only that it belonged to the bard.
2: Bard who?
1: Shakespeare. And it's only fitting that you should have it.
2: Because it's my bicentenary.
1: And because I think you're a greater writer than he'll ever be.
2: Agreed.
1: Oh.
2: He hasn't written much stuff lately, has he?
1: Well, he wrote an episode. He wrote an episode on Zekars. A couple of weeks ago, I switched it off.
2: No good.
1: Have you ever seen Bert Lynch in green tights? I'll never eat another Brussels sprout again as long as I live. I would like you to keep that quill to mark your bicentenary.
2: And what's his name actually used this quill?
1: Shakespeare.
2: Yes.
1: Yeah, wrote what he called his masterpieces with it.
2: Masterpieces?
1: Yes.
2: Ha!
1: Oh, don't be like that. A lot of people like Zekars, you know.
2: I could lose him.
1: Not only are you better than him, you're prolific.
2: And I write more.
1: You have thrilled more people with your ballpoint pen

0: Yeah, we did, with this thing. I believe that in 100 years' time, there will be an Ernie Wise Memorial Theatre.
1: And everybody pays to get in.
0: And double to get out.
1: And I'll be there to see they do.
0: That wouldn't surprise me. There will also be a ye Ernie Wise gift shoppy in Peterborough selling genuine Ernie Wise wig blocks.
1: And my knickknacks.
0: Well, why not? You never use them.
1: They might even make me a knight.
0: If they do, you'll be the shortest knight of the year, I can promise you that. The British Museum will pay a fortune for that quill.
1: I suppose so. Thanks, Eric.
0: Oh, it's all right. All I want from you are my expenses for going up to Stratford to get it. A fiver.
1: A fiver?
0: Only a fiver.
1: That's a bargain.
0: Thank you.
1: Here's a fiver.
0: Thank you very much. Oh, one of the old white ones again, is it? Lovely.
1: How did you manage to get this quill?
0: You won't believe this.
1: Go on.
0: I stood in Shakespeare's back garden and I shouted at the top of my voice, Cracker Jack! And it came floating out of an upstairs window.
1: Well, that's absolutely marvellous.
0: You think so?
1: Yeah.
0: It's all too simple with this fellow, really. I mean, £5 I've got for a feather from a duck's arsenal.

0: Mrs. Chopper.
1: Everything for the mother-to-be.
0: Yep, clubhouse. 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Come on.
1: No, please. No, I'm nervous enough.
0: I'll tell you something.
1: What?
0: If Match of the Day was on every night, this place would have to close down.
1: I'm embarrassed enough without you doing jokes.
0: No need to be embarrassed. You've got me with you.
1: Well, let's get it over with.
0: I bet a few of the customers here have said that before.
1: Please, here's the assistant.
2: Yes?
0: If it wasn't for that one little word, this shop wouldn't exist.
1: Look, if you're going to do a comedy routine, I'm going.
0: No, it's all right. He's a little nervous.
2: We find that the fathers-to-be are more nervous than the mothers-to-be.
1: Well, I'm not a father-to-be.
0: It's his sister.
2: Oh.
0: She's the father-to-be.
1: My sister, Annie.
2: Had you anything in mind?
0: What time do you finish?
1: Will you stop it? I've never done this sort of thing before.
0: Sister Annie said that.
2: When is the happy event?
1: In about 2 weeks' time.
0: Which came as a complete surprise to her because she thought she had mumps.
1: Will you stop embarrassing me?
2: You might try being a little more considerate.
0: And you might do well to remember that if it wasn't for me, you could be redundant.
2: If you would tell me what it is you want.
0: A plate of cockles. Have we got a plate of cockles for him?
1: No, but you give it a rest. I suppose at this stage it would be better to buy something for the little one.
2: I was going to suggest that very thing.
1: There's such a lot to select from.
0: Hey, if you have a saucer to match this cup, I'll take it.
2: That is not a cup.
0: I thought it was a bit big. Sorry about that. Sorry.
1: Oh, I'm off.
0: Oh, don't go. I'm only trying to take the sting out of it for you. Make your purchase. Uncle Ern?
1: Gosh, I never thought of that. I'll be an uncle. Do uncles get an allowance off the state?
0: I don't think so, to be honest, no.
1: Pity. Do you think it'll look like me?
0: Probably. Excuse me.
2: Yes.
0: You sell masks?
1: The sooner I'm out of this place, the better.
0: There's not a snake on the end of that, is there?
1: What's a rattle? I'll take it.
2: A rattle is usually the very first thing that the father buys for the little one. Your sister's husband may have bought one.
1: My sister's what?
2: Husband.
1: Husband?
0: don't.
1: Did you hear that, Ellie?
0: Yes. Keep it down, I'll keep it down.
1: As if our Annie would ever get married.
0: Oh, dear me.
1: Our Annie hates men. She'll never get married. Yeah. Good and that, isn't it?
0: Yeah, very good, yes. Could I have a word with you, please? Would you excuse us just for a moment?
2: Certainly.
0: Yes.
1: What do you want?
0: Well, this is difficult, you see. You know, your sister. The female one.
1: That's yes.
0: Yeah. Well, you know how it is. Soft light, sweet music, boyfriend, alone, yeah. Fire, light, settee, kiss, cuddle, hello folks, what about the workers?
1: What do you mean? What are you trying to tell me?
0: And then all of a sudden... Yeah. Oh, man.
1: What?
0: What's the matter, your death?
1: Our Annie did that.
0: Afraid so?
1: Never in a million years. Our Annie was an Ovaltini.
0: Well, Ovaltinis do grow up and prefer cocoa, you know.
1: I don't believe it.
0: Ern, there's got to be a father somewhere.
1: In that case, let the father buy the rattle. I'm off.
2: He's gone.
0: Yeah, well, he's a bit upset, you know. How much did you say that rattle was?
2: 50 pence.
0: I'll take it.
1: Ladies and gentlemen, our guest singer this week is a talented lady with a very distinctive style.
0: Somebody you know?
1: Worked with her many times.
0: Can I introduce her?
1: If you want.
0: Ladies and gentlemen, a great singer and a personal friend of Ern's. The one and only Florrie Ford! Let's hear it for Florrie! Come on, Florrie, where are you? Who loved you, Florrie?
1: Florrie Ford?
0: Well, you said you worked with her.
1: Florrie Ford?
0: Well, isn't that the stuff they put in the drinking water?
1: You've done what very few might consider to be a joke.
0: Oh?
1: Now let me introduce our guest, Marion Montgomery. Welcome, Marion.
3: Thank you, Ernie. It's been a long time.
0: Well, a couple of weeks in the country, he'll get his breath back.
1: This is Eric.
3: I know.
0: My pleasure, Miss Comahoney.
1: Montgomery.
0: Oh, you've met her before?
3: Hmm, and Ronnie Scott.
0: Ronnie Scott's. He does a lovely bowl of porridge, I'll say that.
3: It's a jazz club.
1: I had my own jazz group years ago.
0: The only wise and the underpaid five.
3: Look, just tell me one thing. Does Ronnie really play jazz?
0: What?
1: Clarinet.
3: With a jazz outfit?
0: The very best. Foden's Footwear Band.
3: Foden's Footwear Band?
1: Soul music. What are you going to sing, Marion?
3: I'm going to sing a little ditty called The Last Blues Song.
0: Is that a promise?
3: A promise.
0: Good.

0: Right now.
1: The check's in the post.
2: Soon up is finished. Stella entered the nightclub. Paul was playing the xylophone. Xylophone. That's Z-I. No, Paul was playing the drum.
3: Fantastic, that.
2: What is?
3: You typing. All that tip-tapping. From the other room, it sounded like Fred Astaire on a pogo stick.
2: What's the book you've got?
3: Encyclopedia of Antiques.
2: I didn't know you were interested in antiques.
3: Well, I'd like to find out.
2: Find out what?
3: I want to know, once and for all, how old you really are. You never know, you might be worth a few, Bob. Pack you up in a crate and send you off to Sotheby's. I've got it made.
2: Thanks.
3: It amazes me.
2: What does?
3: You.
2: I'm an amazing little fellow.
3: Just tell me how you manage it, and then you can carry on in peace.
2: How I manage what?
3: To look so young, because you'll never seem to age.
2: I know.
3: The Arthur Askey of Peterborough, you are. You look just as young now as you did when you were 68.
2: Excuse me.
3: I'm being serious.
2: That'll be the day.
3: Honestly, you look as young now as you did when you were 18. Now, come on. What's the secret?
2: No secret. I keep myself in good trim.
3: You're a man, not a candle.
2: I'm still flickering.
3: Hey, come on, be honest. You're on the G-up tablets, aren't you?
2: I'm not on
3: any. You are. You're on those flaming G-up tablets.
2: I'm not.
3: Those little silver ones that look like ball bearings from roller skates. No wonder you keep rolling out of bed. You're on them, aren't you? You're on them.
2: No, I'm not.
3: I'd give anything to know how you do it. I mean, look at me. I look my age.
2: True, that is. Haggard. That's what you are now. Haggard.
3: Can't argue with that. And I'm going thin on top.
2: Bald.
3: Pardon?
2: Bald.
3: No, thin on top.
2: No, bald.
3: You want to fight? All right, I'm not proud. Bald. You can lend me one of your spares. You've got three. One on, one at the dry cleaners, and the other one over the teapot.
2: Big bags under your eyes. And you're beginning to stoop.
3: I can't argue with the truth. I look at you and I wonder how it is you never get any older. Cliff Richard looks older than you. And he's only 28.
2: Respect my body, I do. I don't stay out till all hours, do I?
3: You stayed up late last night to listen to the wireless.
2: Well, I like the Archers. Oh. Not like you.
3: Ah, I see. You're getting at me again.
2: Well?
3: You mean last night?
2: Well, what time was it when you finally flopped into bed?
3: It's only once in a while.
2: What time was it?
3: Well, a man has got to have some fun.
2: What time?
3: 9:30.
2: 9:30?
3: Yes.
2: The body won't stand for it. Ada Bailey again, was it?
3: Who else?
2: Enough said. No wonder you're going bald.
3: It's funny, that, because I always keep my hat on.
2: It makes no difference.
3: You're going to tell them the secret?
2: Secret?
3: How you stay so young?
2: Well, it's got something to do with hormones.
3: I can't afford a holiday abroad.
2: You've got to accept the fact that your body isn't getting any younger.
3: I know that. Do you know the combined age of both my legs is 96?
2: Accept the fact that you're not getting any younger and you won't have any problems. I mean, if you're worried, have a word with your doctor. He'll tell you how to stay healthy.
3: He died 2 weeks ago.
2: He was only 30.
3: I know. A patient closed a surgery door on the end of a stethoscope and broke his neck. Never get any older, you don't. Hey.
2: What?
3: Have you got yourself an elixir?
2: You know I don't like motorbikes.
3: Oh, come on. How old are you?
2: Got nothing to do with you. Look, let's get down to it. Now, what's eating you?
3: Well, I wouldn't tell this to a living soul. So that's why I'm going to tell you.
2: Go on.
3: Well, the other night...
2: I'm listening.
3: The other night, I switched on the TV set and it was Legs & Co.
2: Used to be Pan's People.
3: Well, they've been pensioned off now. They're usherettes for the good old days. I sat watching them and my heart was pounding like it wanted to get out.
2: Well, there's nothing wrong with that. The sight of those voluptuous girls dancing.
3: It wasn't that. It was the walk over to the TV set to switch it on.
2: What are you trying to say?
3: Well, would you call yourself a man of the world?
2: Well,
3: you went to Chester when you were in the Cubs, didn't you?
2: Yes.
3: That's good enough.
2: You could say I'm a bit of a cosmopolitan.
3: It's the way you walk. Now listen. On the screen, beautiful girls dancing, and it left me cold. Didn't mean a thing. Nothing.
2: Oh. I'm with you now.
3: That means even less. It's reached the stage where I'm getting more fun watching Percy Thrower swinging up his beans.
2: I understand.
3: Hey, you're thinking of something now, aren't you?
2: Well, it's only a little thing.
3: Never mind your problems. Get me sorted out.
2: As I see it, you are now paying the price for a misspent youth.
3: My youth wasn't misspent. I enjoyed every second of it. And if I had my life to live over again, I'd make the same mistakes only sooner, that's all. With or without me hat on.
2: Eric, you've burnt up all the coal and there's nothing left in the cellar.
3: Too deep for me, you are. That's author's talk, guys.
2: Well, you did ask me.
3: Are you saying that I've lost my virility?
2: Well, let's put it another way. The chickens are coming home to roost and you haven't got a perch.
3: Well, perhaps I could get a prescription for some of those... Hello, folks, and what about the workers' pills?
2: Forget it. You're way past it now. The best thing that you can do is to buy yourself an alpaca jacket and a set of bowls.
3: Yeah, but I could go to the doctor's first, couldn't I? And get some of those hello, folks, pills and what about the workers, you know.
2: You don't need a doctor. You need a welder.
3: Oh, yes.
2: You're coming apart at the seams. It's over, Casanova. If only you could have loved just one woman. I mean, really loved. You wouldn't be in the mess you're in now.
3: Oh, that's good coming from you, that is. What do you know about love? I still remember the night I came home early and found you on the settee with your arm around your wallet. You know nothing about love.
2: No?
3: No.
2: So I don't know what love is. Take a look at this photograph.
3: Good Lord, he's even got a picture of his wallet.
2: Look at that photograph.
3: Yeah, it's very nice. Very pretty girl. Which bank does the father manage? One of yours, or a renegade outfit?
2: That is the only girl I ever really loved.
3: You?
2: Thought that might surprise you.
3: You will love. You've never mentioned this to me before.
2: Well, it would have been a big joke to you, wouldn't it?
3: Wouldn't joke at anything serious like that. If it happens again, just be careful.
2: What do you mean?
3: Well, remember what happened to that giraffe.
2: See what I mean? Not that it matters, because it's all in the past now.
3: Then you did. You did actually love this girl?
2: Yes.
3: Well, when did you first meet her?
2: Well, I met her about 3 months ago.
3: Was she playing a harp on the train?
0: Excuse me. Are these seats taken?
2: No, plenty of room in here. Glad of the company. Let me help you with your harp.
0: I can manage, thank you.
2: No trouble. Too heavy for a trim little thing like you.
0: I can manage, really. See? Oh!
2: Would you help me down off the rack, please?
0: Yes, of course. All right?
2: Yes. Thank you. My arm's just a little tired. All the typing.
0: Typing?
2: I am a playwright.
0: How fascinating.
2: Quite famous.
0: Gosh, you must be awfully clever.
2: Yes, I am. Do forgive me, I haven't introduced myself. My name is...
0: I've just realized. Mr. Wise.
2: Fan of mine, I take it?
0: Oh, yes, of course.
2: Thought so.
0: I watch all the plays what you write.
2: I'm resting at the moment. Not going to do any writing for an hour.
0: You are my favourite person.
2: We have a lot in common.
0: But there's just one thing. I'd enjoy your plays more if...
2: Yes.
0: Well, the other man who's with you, he seems to ruin everything you do. Eric something.
2: Eric something. Yes, just about sums him up. Yes. Everyone knows him as a fool, but I look after him, you know. As I hope someone will look after me when I'm his age. Eric something. A very shrewd observation, Miss...
0: Daphne.
2: Charming name, Daphne. Glad I met you, Daphne.
0: Glad I met you, Ernie. My first day home and I meet my idol.
2: Something you'll never forget. I take it you've been out of the country.
0: Italy. 6 glorious weeks studying the works of Michelangelo.
2: I've got all his LPs. Donkey Serenade. That's a good one. I wouldn't like our meeting to end here, Daphne.
0: Nor would I, Ernie.
2: Would you care to join me in a bite to eat?
0: I'd love to.
2: Then say no more. Here we are, a blow to paste or the sardines. I might have a chocolate biscuit in me back pocket. Do you fancy that?
3: Now, that was how you met her. She gave you a quick gliss and left.
2: As I've just been telling you.
3: Yes?
2: I took her to the dining car, slap of meals, champagne. Expenses didn't bother me.
3: Sounds like real love, that, doesn't
2: it? Oh, yeah, the BBC were paying.
3: Oh, well, that's all right. Did it get serious after that?
2: I'll show you how serious it got.
3: Yes?
2: Take a look at this.
3: Well, that's one of those boxes that they put diamond rings in. It did get serious.
2: £200 worth of serious?
3: Well, where's the ring?
2: On Daphne's finger.
3: And where's Daphne?
2: Gone.
3: Gone?
2: Haven't seen her since. I gave her the ring a month ago. She tricked me.
3: She actually took you for 200 quid.
2: Plus VAT. Well, all in the past now. Right. I'm off out now to whoop it up a bit. I'm not past it like some people I know.
3: Don't have to rub it in, son.
2: Put your feet up, Pop. Watch Percy Thrower on the telly. I'm off now. Whoop it up at the disco. I'll be your sweetheart if you will be mine. Cheerio!
3: Just look at his little legs going. Whoop it up at the disco. Somebody should tell him you don't sit around with a mug of coke or singing I'll be your sweetheart at the disco. Come in, Daphne. How much do you get for the ring?
0: A fiver.
3: We'll split it down the middle. 2 for you, 3 for me.

0: So that was the Eric Morecambe and Ernie Wise radio show. Eric and Ernie's guests today were Anne Hamilton with singing guest Marion Montgomery. The music came from Max Harris and his orchestra. The script was written by Eddie Braben, and the program was produced by Bobby J.
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2: What do you mean, wait in the parking lot? 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
2: Miss Universe contest indeed. I got a few things I'd like to say about that, Buster.
3: All right, look, I do not agree with what you say, but I will defend to the death your right to say it.
2: So when do I get to say it?
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0: And here he is, Stan Freeberg.
1: Uh-huh. See, actually, I expect a little more of an ovation, a little more of a tribute than that, Fred.
2: Yeah.
1: It sounded kind of like a seal.
0: Well, just a moment, I'll check with the sound man. Hey, Charlie, that a seal? Yeah, it was a seal.
1: Oh, come on, you folks in the studio audience. Let the people at home know there's somebody here beside one miserable seal. Thank you. That's a little more like it. I just wanted CBS Radio to know that I have many fans among the flippered folk. After all, CBS is investing quite a chunk of money in my show. I mean, when you consider that they could have taken the same money and bought the screen rights to the Santa Monica phone directory, a 300-page paper on the underlying significance of the geophysical year by Jane Mansfield, and a pretty good-sized chicken ranch in Pacoima, why, it makes a man feel pretty humble. Matter of fact, I feel so humble I can hardly walk. Which reminds me, a funny thing happened to me on the way to the show. You folks at home may...
3: Us folks at home. Get a load of that guy.
4: Oh, Sylvan, I was listening to that.
3: We should have bought the chicken ranch.
4: I was trying to listen to that.
3: And I was trying to read Orphan Annie. Hey, get a load of that mountain lion.
4: I'd like to get a load of Freeberg. Will you turn him on, Sylvan?
3: Okay, okay.
1: Guy says alligator. I thought you said bagpipe.
3: With this, he gets laughs.
4: Sylvan, you didn't hear the whole joke.
1: Alligator, I thought you said bagpipe, too.
3: Gotta remember to try that on the boys.
4: Turn him back on, Sylvan. We're probably missing something.
3: All right. Will you relax, Velma? We've only had him off for 11 seconds. Now, what could he do in 11 seconds?

0: Well, we hope you enjoyed our capsule version of Oklahoma. Drop us a card and let us know if you think it suffered in the editing.
1: Come on, snap it up. When are you going to get around to me?
0: All right, all right. Now, madam, what is your problem again?
1: You had a big contest here, right, Miss Universe?
0: That is true. However, I'm afraid it's over now.
1: You're telling me it's over? I spent 2 weeks trying to get in that lousy Long Beach lineup.
0: And they wouldn't pay you any mind, eh?
1: No mind at all. You got some manners in what you call your world.
0: Yes, well, just where are you from? I mean, what manner of...
1: I am Miss Jupiter. I was chosen out of 10,000 girls on our planet.
0: Miss Jupiter? Why, that's amazing.
1: Why? Look, the contest was called Miss Universe, right?
0: Right.
1: So how come they wouldn't let me in?
0: Well, you got a point there.
1: That's my antenna.
0: Oh, so it is, yeah. Look, Miss Jupiter, how did you get here?
1: I flew my saucer down. What do you think?
0: Yes, I see it there. Why don't you climb all the way out of it?
1: I have climbed all the way out of it. I parked it outside.
0: Yes, but those wheels. What about those wheels?
1: Those wheels, as you so indelicately put it, happen to be my best feature. Some girls got curly antennas. Other girls got cute suction cups. I got shapely wheels.
0: Yeah, they're pretty shapely at that.
1: You know it, they're shapely. I see new eye in them.
0: Yeah. Well, they wouldn't let you in the Miss Universe contest, eh? That's a shame.
1: Discrimination is what it is. If you're going to run a Miss World contest, run a Miss World contest. If you're going to run a Miss Universe contest, shape up. Let's be tolerant of all planets.
0: Nicely put. But look, Miss Jupiter.
1: You can call me Zuzu, honey.
0: All right, look, Zuzu, honey. Perhaps they found out you were married.
1: Yeah, but I ain't married and I'm over 18. The least I could do was get a couple of modeling jobs like Leona Gage.
0: Well, I'm just wondering if your height had anything to do with your being ruled out. How tall are you?
1: 2'1". In high wheels. Think that's too tall?
0: No, I had in mind the other way around.
1: Well, it's tall by Jupiter standards, buddy. And how about them measurements, huh?
0: Yeah, how about them measurements? What are they?
1: 39, 39, 39. Look, both
0: markers. You can count on me. Believe me. Well, look, Zuzu, we'll try and get you a couple modeling jobs.
1: Oh, get me a cover, will you?
0: Okay, I'll give him a buzz over at fantasy and science fiction.
1: Oh, gee, I certainly appreciate that.
0: Well, from week to week in this spot, as you know, we will be bringing you somewhat unusual elements, including the truth about tree toads, a build-it-yourself Great Wall of China kit, and a child psychologist only 4 years old. Tonight, however, we take you through the magic of radio to romantic Laguna Beach, where the Skin Divers Mandolin Club is holding their annual festival. Here we are in Laguna. Can you hold down the turf, please? Thank you. Here we are in Laguna. This is a sight to behold. Just picture it, ladies and gentlemen. On this beautiful white beach are gathered over 1,000 skin divers in their rubber suits that look for all the world like shiny, long, black underwear. This is truly a scene. This is the moment, ladies and gentlemen, we've been waiting for. Just imagine it. On that whistle, 1,000 snorkels were slurped into place. Now the mandolins are held over the heads of the skin divers. Their picks are ready. And now that romantic moment when with swim fins flapping, 1,000 skin divers like a black rubber river strum their way into the surf and quietly slip into the golden sunset of the blue Pacific.
2: church, we hear the gentle picking of their mandolins and the hum of a thousand snorkels. Yes, it's time again for their 2,600-mile swim, for their annual surprise visit to serenade our friends at lovely Waikiki Beach. In the beautiful Hawaiian Islands, where the temperature never changes.
3: The temperature in Molokai is 78, in Kahulau, 78, in Liliuokalani, 79.
2: And as the last mandolin strums into the sunset, we say, arrivederci, frogmen, arrivederci, and good night, Harry Owens, wherever you are.
0: Peggy, come on out here. Peggy Taylor, ladies and gentlemen. Well, how did you like the Skin Divers Mandolin Club, Peggy?
4: Oh,
0: enjoy that?
4: Fine, Standard. Mm. Fine. Do you know who invented the first diving suit?
0: No. Do you?
4: Why, yes. It was Leonard Norcross of Dixville, Maine, and he patented it on June 14th, 1834, patent number 7644W90.
0: Oh, of course. Please. What's the matter with me forgetting a thing like that? Sakes. By the way, where did you get that fascinating bit of information?
4: Oh, I get around, Stanley. Like me to sing there?
0: Yeah, I'd like that. Is Judd Conlon going to sing with you?
4: Yes, he and five others.
0: All that and Billy May, too?
4: Yes.
0: Gee, it's spectacular. Sing, dear.

0: Being ever faithful to the policy that the Freeburg Show goes everything, sees anywhere, and does anyone, we join Field Man Leroy Straddle high in a tree on the banks of justly famous Lake Wacomocketuckapec in northeastern Oregon. Take it away, Leroy Straddle.
1: Thank you. This is Leroy Straddle here, high in a tree that hangs over the justly famous Lake Wacomocketuckapec in northeastern Oregon. My, we're pretty high up here today, believe you me. And with me is Mrs. Hagmire Prill, who you may remember, I'm sure, a sculptress and nature lover.
2: Well, I'm not here with you. I was here before you came.
1: In a manner of speaking, you are here with me or I am here with you. It does not matter.
2: Well, it does to me.
1: All I'm trying to say is, ma'am,
2: let's relay the hogwash and get on with it.
1: Yes, certainly, certainly. Well, Mrs. Prill is wearing a most interesting costume, I might just add.
2: Where do you get that interesting costume stuff?
1: Well, I just noticed that...
2: Well, all the members of the club wear the same thing when we're in the field. Midi blouses and bloomers are most practical.
1: And what is the name of your club again?
2: The Upward and Onward Girls.
1: The Upward and Onward Girls, eh?
2: Yes, the Upward and Onward Girls, eh? Do you want to make anything out of it?
1: No, indeed. No, indeed, I don't. I think that's just fine.
2: Oh, hush now, listen. That's the yellow-bellied fat sucker.
1: Well, you could have fooled me. Yes. Now, you all wear the midi blouses and bloomers, is that correct?
2: Yes, all except Alice Baumgarten. She lives down the street from me, you know.
1: No, I didn't know that.
2: Well, she does. She's a lovely girl.
1: I'm sure she is. We have to move right along. Yes, now.
2: Well, anyway, Alice wears shorts. I don't like to say it, but she's one of those girls who think she's got good-looking legs.
1: And does she?
2: Young man, I didn't climb all the way up this tree to discuss Alice Baumgarten's legs.
1: Well, I'm sure that we didn't climb up to discuss the lake.
2: Can't you hear it, you idiot?
1: Can I hear what?
2: The tree toad.
1: You mean that group, group? That's a tree toad?
2: Yes, that is a tree toad or a tree frog. Oh, a very interesting child of nature it is.
1: Unquestionably. Could you tell us more?
2: Well, it's one of the tailless amphibia that Mother Nature's adapted to tree living. You see, the tips of its tiny fingers and toes are fitted with weird adhesive discs that adhere to the bark of the tree by the rapid and intense pressure of the distal phalanx.
1: That's fascinating.
2: Oh, yes, indeed it is.
1: That's fascinating.
2: Well, with those discs, the little darlings can go hippity-skippity all over the tree. And do you know what this is, Mrs. Stratton?
1: No, Mrs. Prill, what is it?
2: The mating season.
1: I'm sorry, Mrs. Prill, but I am engaged to a lovely girl.
2: I'm not talking about you, you clockhead.
1: Oh.
2: I'm speaking about tree frogs.
1: Oh, pardon me, pardon me.
2: Yes. Well, I was just going to move out on this limb and see if I can find where little mother froggy has laid her eggs.
1: Yes, well, I wouldn't go too far out
2: see,
1: on the limb.
2: The mother tree frog lays her eggs on a leaf that overhangs the water. Those are the Philomedusae, of course.
1: Of course. Be a little careful there, Mrs. Prill.
2: And when eggs hatch, the teeny weeny little tadpoles drop into the water where they spend their larval life. Isn't that interesting? Oh!
1: Interesting and moist, I'm sure. So while Mrs. Prill is getting a first-hand look at the larval life of the tree toad, it's back to Hollywood. Well, so much for nature study. Now we come to the variety portion of our program.
3: Oh, what's that going to be, Sam?
1: You like acrobats, Peggy?
3: Oh, yes, I sure do.
1: Good. At this time, I'd like to present for the first time on radio the Zaslav family.
3: Zaslav? Well, what nationality is that?
1: Swiss. This way we don't offend anyone.
3: Good.
1: After 11 times on the Ed Sullivan Show, and what with the circus out of business, there was no plate cells for them to go. Ladies and gentlemen, the Zaslav family! Honest, ladies and gentlemen, I wish you could see this. They're building a human pyramid of bodies. Oh, there he is up in the air. Look at that. He's hanging by one. Now, the floor. Whoa, wonderful. now, wearing purple shorts, and oh, there he goes! Being suspended by the...
4: How do you like that guy? Acrobats on radio.
3: I rather enjoyed it, Sylvan.
4: Velma, maybe you're not well.
3: Do you mind if I hear the Freebird program?
4: Oh, Velma.
3: Come on. We probably missed his version of My Fair Lady or something.
4: Yeah, that'll be the day. We probably missed some interesting thing like the discussion on projected hoe handle production for fiscal year 56-57.
3: Don't be ridiculous. Turn him on.
4: Oh, all right.
1: Certainly want to thank you, Mr. Armstead Fragg, for coming up here and giving us your views on projected hoe handle production for fiscal year 56-57.
5: Oh, thank you, Mr. Freebird. The pleasure was mine.
1: Many of you who heard our historical sketch on Barbara Frietchie may be asking yourselves rather indignantly where we got our information. Well, I'll tell you where we got our information from our historical research man, Mr. Robert E. Tainter. Well, Mr. Tainter...
6: Call me Bob, Stan.
1: Well, Bob, can you give us a little of your background?
6: Well, Stan, I'm a research specialist. I started out on the editorial staff of one of America's leading publications.
1: And that was?
6: Confidential.
1: And are you still with them?
6: No, they had no guts. I really couldn't work for a magazine that just pussyfoots around. When I get a story, I want it printed.
1: Well, I admire a man of convictions. And by the way, have you had many?
6: The longest was 30 days.
1: Well, tell us, Bob, what did you do before Confidential?
6: I worked with the police department.
1: Oh. I see, a detective?
6: No, stool pigeon stand. I was on regular salary.
1: Mm-hmm. A sort of civil service snitch, as it were.
6: Quite, yes.
1: Well, how did you happen to get into historical exposé?
6: Well, I found there was a wealth of dirty linen in the history hamper.
1: Nicely put. Well, you have a rather refreshing point of view, Mr. Tainter.
6: Yeah.
1: Nothing else.
6: Yeah. I know. Well, some people, you know, they look at the idols. I look at the clay feet.
1: An interesting hobby.
6: Yeah. I got a collection of clay feet that would knock your hat off.
1: I'll bet. Well, tell me, what historical illusion are you about to destroy for us this evening?
6: Tonight, Stan, I have picked Custer's Last Stand.
1: Oh. Perhaps you'd better come back
6: time. No, it's not General Custer himself. I mean, I'm still working on him.
1: Yes, I know, but
6: he has his colonel, you see.
1: Yeah, I'd really rather not hear about it.
6: Stan, listen. Come in, Stan.
1: Yeah, all right. What?
6: General Custer.
1: What? Yes, and then...
7: Oh, who goes there?
8: Put down that rifle, you idiot. It's me.
7: Oh, gee, Colonel, sir, it's you. I didn't recognize you in the dark.
8: Yes.
7: Did you have a hard ride, sir?
8: Of course I had a hard ride. Why do you think my horse is all covered with lather?
7: Well, I didn't know. I thought maybe you were going to shave him.
8: All right, never mind. Come in my tent.
7: Yes, sir. Oh, by the way, sir, did you ride all the way to Little Bighorn?
8: Yes.
7: Did you see any Indians?
8: Yeah, I saw a couple, yes.
7: Just a couple?
8: Well, there might have been a half a dozen or so. I really didn't count them. Look, Jenkins, stand up next to me back to back, will you?
7: Okay, sir.
8: Mm-hmm. A hair shorter. Mm-hmm. Well, you'll have to do. Here, my boy, slip into my coat.
7: Me? Put your coat on,
8: Shh,
7: Colonel?
8: Keep your voice down. Keep your voice down.
7: Oh, yeah, I'm sorry.
8: And close that tent flap, and don't slam it.
7: Oh, yes.
8: All right. Here. Put on my boots.
7: Yes, sir. Oh. Hey, this is sure fun, Colonel. I always wanted to dress up like an officer.
8: Mm-hmm. How's the boots?
7: Well, they feel pretty big.
8: A little big, are they?
7: Have you got the same thing in the 9.5 AAA?
8: No, I'm afraid I haven't. Here, drop these marbles in them.
7: Oh.
8: You'll appear taller as well.
7: Okay, Colonel.
8: Now, here's my hat. And here. wear my sword.
7: Oh, Colonel, sir, I couldn't put on your sword.
8: Yes, you could. Yes, you could. Hurry it up, please.
7: Gee, do you mind if I primp a little in front of your mirror?
8: No, I guess not, but be quick about it.
7: Oh,
8: hurry
7: boy.
8: Up.
7: Attention! Straighten up that line, man. Hey,
8: quiet.
7: What's the matter?
8: Your voice
7: down. Hey, Colonel. Hey, Colonel, so how come you're putting on that Indian headdress and that war paint?
9: Well, it's a little masquerade I'm going to. Kind of a practical joke I'm playing on General Custer.
7: Oh, I love jokes. Gee, when he sees me in your suit, he'll think I'm you, huh?
8: I'm banking on that.
7: Gee, Colonel, sir, you look for all the world like a real American Indian.
8: Ugh.
7: Hey, that's rich, son.
8: Lower your voice.
7: Keep your voice down. Oh, my voice down. Oh, yeah.
8: All right, now, hurry up.
7: Say, Colonel, sir, what did I tell General Custer if he asked me if I saw any Indians to the west?
8: Tell him anything you want. And by the way, Jenkins, which way is east?
7: That way,
8: that,
7: I think.
8: That way right there. All right, yes, fine. Sir. Thank you. I'll thank you not to tell the general about our little secret. It's a better joke that way.
7: Oh, you can count on me, sir. Hey, Colonel, sir, I think I hear Indians on a warpath. Is that part of the joke, too?
8: In a manner of speaking, yes. Quickly, is your horse saddled up?
7: Yes, sir, it's right outside.
8: All right, then, I'm off.
7: Hey, but, Colonel, sir, what horse will I ride?
8: Jenkins, I'm going to give you my very own horse. You can ride right next to General Custer.
7: Ah, gee, Colonel, I couldn't take that honor away from you.
8: Jenkins, be my guest.
10: Come quickly! We're under attack!
11: Gosh, sir. General Custer's here.
10: They're on all sides of us, Colonel. In fact, I could have sworn I just saw an Indian riding away from your tent.
11: You don't say so, General.
10: I'm losing my mind. Quickly, quickly, get on your horse, Colonel. There's no time to lose. Look at them. There must be 10,000 Indians. To arms, man!
7: April Fool, General Custer. It's just a big Indian masquerade. The joke's on you.

0: Gee, Mr. Tainter, are you sure that's the way it happened?
1: I take it from me.
0: Yeah. Well, it wasn't much of a masquerade.
1: No, that wasn't quite the word,
0: quite
1: no.
0: the word, no. Well, how do you happen to know this story?
1: Well, because the colonel who rode to the east on Jenkins' horse was my grandfather.
0: Amazing. And what was his name?
1: He never told me. He was too ashamed.
0: Understandable. And that Indian war bonnet you're holding in your hand, is that the very one he wore?
1: Yes, Stan. It's a family heirloom.
0: Those feathers, are they eagle?
1: No, Stan. Chicken.

Thank you so much. Well, we've received so many cards and letters congratulating us on the fable we did on our first show 2 weeks ago that we have been truly overwhelmed here at CBS. From a personal standpoint, I am deeply grateful and delighted that you enjoyed Incident at Los Verosis. We have another such fable planned in the immediate future. And, oh yes, to the Nevada Chamber of Commerce, thanks so much for the do-it-yourself hangman's noose kit. You really shouldn't have. So until next week, then, this is Stan Freeberg saying thanks for listening, God bless you, and good night.

0: 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Featuring the music of Billy May, Judd Conlon for the Mayor, and the songs of Peggy Taylor, the Forrest Butler, Peter Lee, and June Foray. Also in the cast were Virginia Gregg and her vibrant, Bud Sewell speaking.
1: Well, how did you like the Stan Freberg Show?
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0: Would you credit it? 50-odd years of baking it same old Ovies. 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Still with same wheat germ goodness, but a bit softer like and less crusty. I told them I'm too old to change my ways now. I'll put one at Lads onto it. Very nice, young Harold. If you like that sort of thing.
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6: 1, 2. Hello. This is John Shuttleworth speaking from a distance of about 2 inches. A bit too close, actually. Move back a bit. That's better. From about 8 inches from the mic on a warm, sunny afternoon. Sunday. Just mowing the lawn. It's a little bit wet, actually. So I might do it again later. Hello. 1, 2.
7: We present the Shuttleworths. Episode 1, Cotton Buddies.

0: is just a distant memory. Occasional tears I weep.
1: Oh, it's awful. Sounds really muffled, doesn't it? See, I think the tape heads need cleaning. But I haven't got any cotton buds. This is my problem. I've looked everywhere. I can't send this to Paul Young. I know it's on your demo, but...
2: What are you doing?
1: Hello, love. Yeah, I'm just doing a bit of recording.
2: Oh. Right, well, I'm off out.
1: Are you?
2: Yes.
1: Right. Yeah, Mary's off to see a friend who lives on the other side of the estate.
2: That's right.
1: She's called Joan Chitty, isn't she? And she's just qualified as a physio.
2: Yeah, she has.
1: Which, obviously, she's very pleased about. And you are as well, Mary.
2: Oh, I'm delighted,
1: she's a good friend of yours.
2: Yeah.
1: Isn't she?
2: Well, she's a colleague, you know.
1: Right.
2: I work with her.
1: Yes, so. That's right. Because, of course, Mary is a dinner lady at a local school. At the primary school.
2: Are you going to heat up that macaroni cheese for your dinner?
1: I will, yes. Right. Thank you, love.
2: There's a web lettuce as well.
1: Right, okay. Lovely. Oh, Mary, have we got any cotton buds?
2: I don't know. Have you looked in the bathroom cabinets?
1: Yes, there aren't any.
2: Well, we haven't got any then.
1: Right. Where's Karen?
2: I believe she's at her friend Maxine's.
1: Is she?
2: Yeah.
1: That's a shame, because I could have borrowed a karaoke machine, but she'll have taken it with her. And my son Darren, he's got a lovely system, but he won't let me borrow it. I know he won't. Oh, there goes Mary. Bye, love. Oh, just ignore me completely. Oh, I think I'll go and have my lunch, actually. Cause I'm a little bit peckish. And then I'll go next door and see my next door neighbour, obviously. And sole agent, Ken Worthington. Who, in fact, he's just walking past our house. He's got a little carrier bag in his hand, which I suspect contains a curry. We'll take out. He does this sometimes. Sometimes he sits in and has a curry on his own. But there were probably too many families in there today, and he feels a little bit self-conscious. Yeah. So I'll join you in a little while, ladies and gentlemen, at Ken's. Bye for now.
3: Used to play Alan and Dale. Yes. Tessa Sanderson's playing Robin Hood. I think they got Suzanne Dando for Little John. Yeah. But it's not all sporting types. There's that lass from the Crankies. I think she's playing Friar Tuck.
1: Mm.
3: So bring your guitar, Janet.

0: perhaps wear an ice cream bikini or something. Lincoln Green. Have you got one? Lovely. All right, Janice, I better go because I've got another client with me. All right, love. Good luck anyway. Ta-ra.
1: Still all happening for Janet Leroux, I see.
0: It is, yes. Yes, it is. Mm. It's an all-female production of Robin Hood. They're doing it at Keighley.
1: Oh.
0: Which I think should be just right for Alan and Dale.
1: Yeah.
0: You know. Anyway, John, what can I do for you? Do you want some stuff, Nan?
1: Oh, no.
0: I can't manage it.
1: No, thanks, Ken. I just had macaroni cheese.
0: Oh, all right.
1: I'm quite full. No, have you got any cotton buds? Because I need to clean my tatty pads.
0: Oh, you don't need them.
1: What do you mean?
0: No, you just... Well, you just get a cotton rag.
1: Yeah.
0: And douse it in soapy water. And then you...
1: Ken, I'm going to stop you there because... you don't do that.
0: No.
1: That's what you don't do.
0: Oh.
1: You don't do that to your tape pets, do you?
0: Yes.
1: Can't believe it.
0: I do, John.
1: No, you know, you damage the equipment if you do that. If I'd known you were going to say that, I wouldn't have asked your opinion.
0: No.
1: Isopropyl alcohol and cotton buds.
0: Well, nobody...
1: That's very wrong.
0: Nobody told me that, John.
1: Well.
0: Nobody told me.
1: I left Ken's and returned home in time to catch the tail end of the omnibus edition of EastEnders. After a cup of tea and a few chocolate biscuits, I decided to abandon all thoughts of recording work and concentrate instead on DIY. Now, for a long time, I've been meaning to relocate a smoke alarm that we've got fixed above the kitchen door, because it keeps going off, you see, every time I've mixed grill. The new site was to be above the front door, and I just drilled the holes for the...
0: The raw plugs.
1: That's right, Ken. Mm. Yeah. You've just come round, haven't you?
0: I have, yes.
1: Yeah, I was just going to say, when I should come round, but Ken Worthington.
0: Oh.
1: But you beat me to it.
0: I have, yes.
1: What can I do for you?
0: Well, I brought you some cotton buds, John. I found them under the sink.
1: Yeah. Well, you're too late, Ken. You're too late, because I'm onto DIY now.
0: Oh. Mm. Oh, dear.
1: But while you're here, perhaps you'll be good enough to remain at the foot of the step ladders and keep them steady for me.
0: Yes. All right.
1: That's it. Just keep a nice tight grip. Mm. Okay. Thanks, Ken. Much appreciated.
0: Yes, all right. It's a pleasure.
1: Good. The two men worked on in silence. Ken holding the ladder and me fixing the smoke alarm. However, after a while, I sensed a series of vibrations through the metal framework. And I looked down and I was shocked to see... Ken was actually sat on one of the rungs of the ladder with his legs poked through. And he was swinging them quite violently, rather like a child, you know, and chuckling to himself. I said, what do you think you're doing, Ken?
0: Oh, I'm just having a little rest, John.
1: Well, don't, because, look, I'm careering all over the place.
0: No,
1: Ken.
0: You're not.
1: Just keep stationary.
0: Steady as a rock.
1: No.
0: It is.
1: What are you doing? Ken. Oh, Ken. Ken had slipped right off the rung, and his body had fallen through, you know, and his head had become caught between two rungs. And the weight of his body made it very difficult to you know, free him. And he'd gone bright red, you know, which reminded me, actually, of the time he was on New Faces in 73. I don't know if you saw him. He was known as TV's clarinet man then, of course. But he came last on the show. And Tony Hatch gave him a real dressing down. And I think that embarrassed him. He was going, you know, really red. I mean, I only had a black and white telly. But I could see, you know, he was going crimson. And he'd gone that way now, you know. But there was no time for reflection, obviously. I just yanked him out. Led him into the lounge. And lay him on the sofa. And went to fetch him a glass of water. Yeah, Ken.
0: Oh, yeah. Thank you.
1: Is that better?
0: Mm.
1: Are you going to sit up or are you going to lie down?
0: I'll sit up, please, John.
1: Right. Just pump the pillows. Obviously, I'm terribly sorry about what happened, Ken. Mm. But you must realise that it, you know, was your own fault.
0: Maybe so.
1: Yeah.
0: Oh, that tree looks nice, doesn't it?
1: It does, right. Yes. Mm. Yes, Ken's looking through the bay window at Copper Beach that's swaying in the breeze. Mm. It's lit up by the evening sun, isn't it, Ken?
0: Yes. It is, yes.
1: Oh, it's a bit frustrating, isn't it? Because, I mean, ordinarily, we'd go out for a couple of lagers now, wouldn't we? Mm. To Baslo, somewhere like that.
0: Well, why don't we
1: now? No, no, I don't think we should, Ken.
0: Oh.
1: No. Lie back now.
0: Yes.
1: Get some rest.
0: Not well. Got a poorly neck.
1: Of course, a few years ago, ladies and gentlemen, you wouldn't have been able to see anything through my bay window because there was a caravan parked hard up against it. Now, it actually made inside here rather like a tomb, you know, a bit depressing. Mm. It all came to a head one day when my son Darren was lying on the sofa, rather like you are now, Ken. He had tonsillitis. But I was feeling quite gloomy because I'd just come back from attending the funeral of an ex-employer called Eric Blackburn. I don't think you'll know him, ladies and gentlemen. But Ken knows him, don't he? Oh, he's gone to sleep. Ah. Oh. No, but he was a hang glider pilot, and he crashed, basically, ladies and gentlemen. This is near Hathersage, and he'd just come into land, and he said, get the Volvo, Val. You know, those were his last words to his wife. And a gust of wind suddenly, you know, whisked him away. I think his Wellington got caught in some ferns or something, and he sort of went off at an angle, and he went into a rock, and died as a result of his injuries. But I attended that funeral, and I'd just come back from it. I found Darren on the sofa with a bad fever, you know. And as I say, it was like a tomb in here, though it was a bright sunny day outside. And I suddenly became aware of the mortality of the Shuttleworth family. Do you know what I mean? And I wrote this little song, which I'd like to play for you now, if I may. It's called From a Father to a Son. It would work well in a summer musical or something. Perhaps a Forces review show or something. Michael Crawford could do an excellent job of it, I'm sure. As could Marty Webb. But unfortunately, it's a gentleman's lyric. I want to sing it quietly because I don't want to wake Ken.

0: Yes. Oh, don't know what's happened here. Hush now, my child, lie you very still.
1: What's going on?
0: Eat your tomato soup and stop crying.

0: Oh, oh, oh. Right, Kate Bush this, but it's all right.
1: Mm. Jam.
0: It's lovely. Yeah, it should be Baroque.
1: I've heard this one before.
0: It should be on Baroque, Ken. I've just hit reggae by accident.
1: Oh, it's a lovely beat.
0: Yeah.
1: Works very well.
0: Does it? Good.
1: Mm. It's a bit good single for Clannad.

0: I suddenly feel much better.
1: Good.
0: Now listen, I think it's time you did some recording.
1: Yes, yes it is.
0: Yes.
1: Where's the cotton buds that you so kindly brought me?
0: They're here, but they've got a bit of squash.
1: Yes, they're a bit soiled, aren't they? Yeah. Can't use them, Ken.
0: But it doesn't matter, John.
1: What do you mean?
0: Because you don't need them.
1: Ken, I'm not going to use a dirty rag.
0: No.
1: I've already told you how I feel about that.
0: I know. No, I am proposing something completely different.
1: What?
0: I suggest...
1: Go on. Take your time.
0: I propose that we go into the Peak District to Matlock.
1: Oh.
0: Where I have a friend called Carl.
1: Carl?
0: He does like, sells microphones and, he does jingles for, hospital radio.
1: Oh, yeah.
0: What's the mean?
1: Yeah.
0: He's got a studio, an 8-track studio.
1: I see.
0: Where we can record your song for Paul Young if you want to.
1: Ooh.
0: I think you're ready for multi-track.
1: Yes. Ken,
0: yes.
1: I'd love to, but surely it'll be expensive, won't it, Ken?
0: No, I think it's about £8.
1: Is it? Mm. £1 for every track?
0: That's right. So come on, get your coat on.
1: Pardon?
0: If we hurry, we might just make it in time for the evening session.
1: But, Ken, it's Sunday night.
0: I know it is. The roads will be nice and empty.
1: We've got to...
0: What?
1: We've got to polish the children's shoes for the morning.
0: Well, they can polish their own shoes for once. Mm. Come on, this is important. But do you want to be a pop star or not?
1: Yes, but Ken, we haven't got a flask or anything.
0: Well, we can stop off at a Carvery.
1: What about Mary?
0: Leave her a note. Now, come on, hurry.
1: Oh, see you later, ladies and gentlemen. I've got to record me demo.
0: John, come on. What are you waiting for?
1: Don't pull me sweater, Ken.
0: Oh, sorry.
1: Damage the fabric.

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2: Presenting Peter Braff and Archie Andrews with Ken Platt, Dick Emery, Hilda Braid, Derek Giler, Peter Hawkins, Ronald Chesney, and the BBC Review Orchestra conducted by Harry Rabinowitz in Educating Archie.

0: Mr. Braff takes a very active part in the local affairs of the community in which he lives. He is chairman of the Ratoing Society, president of the Income Tax Dodgers Club, and on Thursday nights he's the acting cub mistress. Tonight, however, Mr. Braff is about to take the chair at the Residents Protection Society meeting, which is taking place in the community hall.
1: Now, my friends, no doubt some of you are wondering why we are here tonight.
2: I know why I'm here. Anything's better than sitting at home looking at my old woman.
3: Oh, really, Vicar?
1: Thank you, Archie, thank you. Now, my friends, we're here tonight to give a big welcome to a visitor from Whitehall.
4: Whitehall? Oh, that's ripping. I've always fancied one of those jolly soldiers sitting on his horse in a sentry box.
1: No, you misunderstood me, Miss Birkinshaw. Our visitor is a government official from the Ministry of Building Projects. I want you to give a big hand to the Right Honourable Sir Bilberry Tart, Bart.
5: Thank you. As I entered our village, I was struck by two things.
2: If you come past my house, you'd have been struck by several things.
5: Now, as I was saying, we at the Ministry pride ourselves on being quick off the mark with any new idea.
6: Come on, let's hear what the Right Horrible has got to say.
3: Horrible? Honourable.
6: All right, Honourable Horrible.
1: Grimble, how dare you insult this gentleman? Have you forgotten your manners?
6: Yes, I have.
1: And have you forgotten your position?
6: Yes, I have.
1: And have you forgotten that as you're not a householder, you've no right to speak at this meeting?
6: Grimble,
1: have you forgotten what you usually say?
6: Yes, I have.
1: All right, then. Now, sit down and stop interfering.
6: Oh, you're always on at me.
1: No, I'm not.
6: Yes, you are.
1: I am not,
6: You
1: Grimble.
6: Are.
1: Oh, don't grumble, Grimble.
6: Oh, I hate you.
5: Well, gentlemen, before I was so rudely interrupted, I was about to say that the subject of this village is on the agenda of the Ministry. The outcome is this. We are going to provide this district with a fast motor traffic bypass.
1: Oh, an excellent idea, excellent idea. We're fed up with all those cars dashing past here. How far away from our houses will you build the bypass?
5: How far away? My dear chap, we're going to pull all the houses down and run our road right through where they were.
2: Hey, pull the houses down? Well, what about my cottage? 40 years I've lived in there. It's almost like home. I was even thinking of putting some curtains up.
5: Well, you needn't bother, my friend. According to the map, there will be a tarred road right through your living room.
2: Good. That'll save me putting some lino down.
1: But just a moment, Sir Bilberry. Who ever heard of building a bypass through a village? They usually go round them, through the countryside.
5: Ha, ha, ha. That's the idea. Yes, yes. We knock all the houses down, put a road through, and that leaves the countryside free for putting up more houses. Oh, I've got my head screwed on all right.
3: Yeah, you stand a good chance of having it screwed on a stick, like me.
1: Now, quiet, everybody, please. Quiet. I'm warning you, Sir Bilberry, these people won't take this sort of thing lying down. You're not going to ruin our village. What we need now is a man among us to take the initiative, a man of courage and enterprise, a crusader, a live wire.
7: Hello. I won't take my coat off. I've still got my pyjamas on underneath.
3: Oh, Mr. Platt, you've arrived just in time. Here, do you know they're going to pull all our houses down?
7: Yes, I know. I was just lying in bed. The bedroom door opened and in came a workman from the Ministry, and it frightened the life out of me.
3: You scare easily, don't you?
7: I don't know. He was driving a bulldozer.
1: What? You mean they've started pulling our village down already? Oh, this is scandalous.
2: Scandalous? It's wicked. Someone at the government will have to pay for this. Chuck them out! Here, what about my little bungalow on the corner? Have they started pulling that down yet?
7: No, when I came by, they were driving it off on the back of a lorry.
2: The back of a lorry? Here, was there an ugly sort of woman leaning out of one of the windows yelling her head off?
7: Yes, as a matter of fact, there was.
2: Oh. The government knows what it's doing! Put them in again!
1: Sir Bilberry Tart, you can go back to your ministry and tell them that we will not stand for this invasion into the privacy and freedom of the individual.
5: But my dear Bruff, we were assured that we would have the willing cooperation of the good people of this village of Bedworthy.
3: Bedworthy? This isn't Bedworthy. That's about 10 miles away.
5: Is it? Oh, good gracious, they're pulling down the wrong place. I must go and sort this out at the ministry. Bye-bye.
1: That's a nice thing. Pulling down the wrong place, eh? Well, they'll have to pay some compensation over this little affair.
7: Yeah, they certainly will. They said the main road was going to run right through my digs. They even started painting a white line right down the middle of my eiderdown.
3: But, Mr. Platt, didn't your landlady complain?
7: No, she couldn't. She'd been pinched for taking a bath on the wrong side of the road on an even date.
8: Yes. They might have made a mistake this time, but one day they will build a road through here.
7: Oh, you're right. But what can we do about it?
8: Do? We'll move further away. Out into the country, that's what we'll do.
3: Well, come on, let's do it soon, Bruff. While we've been talking, Ronald Chisney's crept in with his harmonica.

0: As a result of what took place at the meeting, Mr. Brown decided to move away from the sprawling mass of suburbia into the heart of the country. After many days of scanning the advertisements, he is on his way with Mr. Platt and Archie to inspect a desirable property known as Folly Farm.
1: Well, let's hope this farm's what we want, Archie.
2: Yeah, I hope so too, Ralph. I'm looking forward to living in the country.
1: Yes, I was sick of being in town with nothing to look at but ugly, grime-stained monstrosities.
3: Well, there's no need to be so personal.
1: That, man, I wasn't talking about you.
2: Oh, it's going to be wonderful having you with us on the farm. You can do all the odd jobs.
1: That's right. That, have you ever come in close contact with livestock?
3: Well, I once had some scruffy digs in Bootle.
2: Hey, look out, Ralph, there's the farm. Pull up a minute, pull up.
1: All right, Archie. Well, come on, let's get out. Have a look at it, shall we? That's the idea. Oh, look, there's the owner waiting to meet us. Let's have a word with him, shall we?
4: Hello. A moo-moo here, a moo-moo there, a few more hellos and...
1: Why, Mr. Monty?
4: Well, if it isn't Mr. Brood and Young Nipper and Rover the sheepdog.
2: It's not a sheepdog, it's Mr. Platt.
4: Sorry. Where did you get your hair cut? Now, what can I do for you lot then?
1: Well, we're interested in buying this farm. Now, just exactly, what does it comprise?
4: Well, you read the advert, didn't you? I've got a copy of it here. Look. Desirable residence, Ev Modcon. Usual offs. Four buds. Sit, din room, three recs, tired kit. All completely umph. And in the garden, brick a billet gurge for car. That's plain enough, isn't it?
2: Yes, it's as flit as the niz on your fizz.
1: Well, the house looks all right, but what about the plumbing?
4: Couldn't be better. I guarantee you'll never have a frozen pack. Now, when you want water, you simply turn a handle, wait a couple of seconds and turn it back the other way, and you've got 2 gallons of crystal clear water.
2: Oh, that sounds marvellous. What do they call this thing?
4: A well.
1: Well, I suppose we must rough it a bit. Now, is there any chance of having trouble with the drains?
4: Impossible. There aren't any.
3: Hey, no drains. Well, where does all the washing up water run to?
4: Back into the well. Mr. Boots, you couldn't have picked a more ideal spot for a farm.
2: Yeah, he's right, you know. I've been swatting up. This district is renowned for its soft soil and heavier rainfall.
1: Good. What's the main product?
2: Mud.
4: You just have a look around the place. As you can observe, the farm stretches right as far as the eye can see.
2: Hmm. All I can see is a dirty great brick wall 20 yards away.
4: Yes, compact little place, isn't it? You can't go wrong with this place. Get away from the cold town and live in the friendly warmth of the great outdoors.
3: Well, wouldn't we be warmer if we have the great indoors?
4: Oh, we've got a right one here. Now, do me a favour, Pete, mate. Put on a red shirt and feed the bull.
2: Yeah, Ralph, I like the look of this place. Come on, let's buy it, shall we?
4: Well said, Nipper, well said. It's going for a song.
2: Good, well, here's a copy of trees.
4: We don't want any of your relations here, Nipper.
2: Mr. Monty, really?
4: Sorry, son, no offence. Now, this place is going for £2,000, complete with tractor and combine officer.
1: Well, what about the plough?
4: It opens in 10 minutes. Let's go down there and complete the deal, eh?
0: Mr. Brough, spurred on by his love for the country life, decided to buy the farm. They've been in for 2 days now, and Archie and Mr. Brough are thoroughly enjoying it.
1: Oh, come on, Archie. Wake up, old chap. It's nearly 8 o'clock. Come on, open the curtains and let me gaze at that stark, bare tree outside my window.
2: All right. Yeah, I say, bruv, is a stark, bare tree made of steel with rivets and a notice saying danger 50,000 volts?
1: What are you talking about, Archie? Of course not. Here, let me see. Archie, that's not a tree. That's an electricity pylon. They must have put it up overnight. What a confounded nerve.
2: You're right, bruv. It is an electricity pylon.
1: You know, that must have knocked hundreds off the value of this farm.
4: Hello, that's my cue. Want to sell?
1: What sort of a game is this, Mr. Monty? How can I run a farm with those electric wires all over it?
2: Mr. Monty, yes? Old Bruff has spent £2,000 on this farm, and he sent Mr. Flat out to buy more animals. Mr. Monty, you're a swindler.
4: Did I hear someone calling me by my maiden name?
1: Don't care, Monty. I want my money back.
4: All right. You can have it back. I've got my wallet here, and I'll pay you back here and now.
1: Good. £2,000. That's what I paid for it.
4: Oh, yes. But when you bought it, there wasn't a dirty great big piling on it. This farm is depreciated. What do you want for it? £1,000?
1: £1,000?
4: Done. Here you are.
1: Oh, no. I wouldn't accept £1,000 for this property over my dead body.
4: Okay. Get rigid, and I'll lay it on your chest. Here you are. Here's the money.
2: You'd better take it, Bruff. You know, the farm's not much use now.
1: Oh, yeah, I suppose so. All right, Monty. You've pulled another fast one on us, but we'll get even with you for this. Come on, Archer, boy. Let's get out of here.
2: Well. So much for life in the country. But where are we going to live now?
1: Don't worry, Archie. We'll go to a hotel for a few days, and then we'll look around for another farm.
2: Hey, just a minute. There's a man driving some animals along. Why, if it isn't Mr. Platt?
5: Mush. Get along, little doggy. Mush. Now, quiet, Daisy. Keep quiet, Mirabelle. You're a fool to yourself. Well, I bought some animals for the farm, Mr. Bruff. I've got 2 cows, 2 pigs, 2 sheep, and a job lot of mixed poultry.
1: Well, you can take them all back again. We've sold the farm.
5: What?
1: We've no farm, nowhere to live, and all these animals to look after as well.
6: Don't go away yet.
2: Felicity, Mr. Monty's daughter. What are you doing here?
6: I'm inspecting my daddy's farm.
1: Yes, and your father just swindled us.
2: Yeah, we may have to move back into town.
6: Oh, what a pity. Out here in the country, you can have such lovely food. Today we had shepherd's pie.
2: Yeah, but you can get shepherd's pie in town.
6: Yes, but not made from real shepherds. Living in the country, though. This afternoon I went for a walk and I fell down a great big rabbit hole.
2: Oh, how did you get out?
6: My daddy sent a ferret down after me.
1: Don't talk to me about your father. He's an old chiseler. He sold me this farm, and 2 days later the electricity board put up that pylon.
6: That pylon wasn't put up by the electricity board. It was put up by my daddy.
2: What?
6: It's a portable plastic pylon. His workmen put it up, and then my daddy buys back the property very cheap.
2: Well, the old rogue, is that true?
6: Cross my heart. Tonight, that pylon will be taken away from your place, and tomorrow it'll be put up on Sunnybrook Farm along the road.
1: Oh, so that's the game, eh? Well, it's nice of you to explain.
6: Well, I only told you because I like Archie. I think he's lovely.
2: Oh.
6: Kiss me.
2: All right, I'll shut my eyes first. Here I come.
5: Hey, Archie, you've just kissed the goat.
2: Yes, I know what I'm doing.
6: I'm still waiting for my kiss.
2: Oh, dear, yeah, well, all right, I'll kiss you in my dreams.
6: Have you been dreaming about me, Archie?
2: Oh, yes.
5: I've been dreaming about you, too.
6: Have you?
5: Yes, it must have been something I ate.
6: Well, perhaps it was angel pudding.
5: Oh, no, it was calf's head and pig's trotters.
6: Tell me about your dream, Archie.
2: All right, Felicity. I dreamed that I was King of France, and at the royal palace dance I waltzed all night with a prince.

0: you're my girl, let's hope my dream just won't come true.
1: I've been dreaming about you as well, Archie.
0: Oh, go on.
1: Yes, we were dancing together. Oh, it was blissikins. We were floating around the floor.
2: Well, Archie, you'll float. You'd have to swim for it.
1: The music was divine. I can hear it now. Listen.

0: Well, the shades of night were falling fast. A very strange procession made its way through the English countryside seeking shelter for the night. It consisted of a van containing Archie and Mr. Bruff, followed by two cows, two pigs, two goats, two chickens, and Mr. Platt.
1: Hey, Bruff, pull up. There's a hotel over there.
2: Oh, this is the 10th one we've tried. I hope this one will put us up for the night.
3: Give over. I'm not taking my cows in that place. Look at the name of it. The Bull.
2: Oh, we can't be choosy at this time of night, Platt. Let's stop and go and inquire. Come on.
3: Now go to sleep, you cows. I'll put you on tins next week instead of bottles. No, go to sleep. If you can't sleep, try counting the sheep.
1: Oh, come on, Mr. Platt. Let's go in and see the hotel manager. All right, come on.
4: Hello there. What can I do for you, Wick?
3: Doesn't he speak funny?
4: Well, let's have you then. Come on, state your wants.
1: Well, now, we'd like some accommodation.
4: Oh, right, so. Well, do you want the ordinary or the deluxe? I mean, the ordinary is 25 shillings for room and bath.
1: Well, what's the deluxe?
4: Well, that's 35 shillings, but you get a bed as well. Now, wait a minute, let's have a look and see what's vacant in the book. Yes, here we are. I've got a room with breakfast, no bath. I've got a room with bath, no breakfast. Well, I've got a breakfast and bath. No room.
2: Now, look, have you got a room for us or not?
4: Oh, I'm going to smash it here, you know. It's marvellous. It's one side opens out onto a lawn.
3: Hmm. Oh, do you mean it's got no wall?
2: Just a flat, please. All right, my man, we'll take it. Archie, you keep him talking while I go out and get the animals in through the French windows. All right, my friends will sign in. I'll go out and get our luggage. I'll take it straight in through the French windows. It'll save a lot of bother, you know. I won't be long.
4: Thanks very much. It's a nice friendly chap, that, like, you know what I mean? All right. Oh, but sad. Oh, dear.
3: Oh, do you work long hours here, then?
4: Oh, there's slave drivers there, you know.
3: Oh.
4: Oh, right. They keep me at it till the cows come home.
1: Yeah. You won't have long to wait.
4: Hello. What's that, then?
1: That's Brad bringing in our suitcases. Real cowhide.
4: Made a bit of a noise.
3: Well, it's still on the cow.
4: Well, have a minute. I'll have a look through the window. Hello. What's your friend up to? I've just seen him snatch up a handful of grass and disappear into his room.
1: Well, he's a vegetarian.
4: Well, I don't care what his religion is. Oh, there he goes again. Here. There's something fishy going on in that room there. I'm going to get my ear through the keyhole.
5: Now, Daisy, be a good girl. And stop dazzling my ear. Come on, Daisy. That's it.
4: Here! I'm not having that. Oh, not, you know. Here. Who's this Daisy in there with him, then?
5: Hey? Now, Daisy. Don't make a noise, old girl. You'll start Mirabelle off. Quiet, girls. There, that's it.
4: Aye. The fine goings on here, all right. Right, Sunday newspaper caper. I'm going in there. Blow me cap up. What's this lot, then? Here, you can get those animals out as quick as you like, you know. I don't cater for livestock here.
1: Oh, now, but please, sir.
4: No, go on, get them out, I say.
2: But you can't throw us out. After all, we've only got two cows, two pigs, two goats and two chickens.
4: Now, look here, Noah. Well, I say, coming out.
1: Oh, dear. Oh, if he throws us out, we've got nowhere to stay for the night.
3: Now, don't you worry, Archie. He can't throw us out. I know the law. I haven't been inside for nothing. Listen, hotel keeper, you've got to put us up because we're travellers.
4: We'll start travelling.
2: All right. All right, I'll handle this. Now, look here, my men. I'd like to point out that under the Liability of Hotel Keepers Act, a genuine traveller cannot be turned out under any circumstances whatsoever. And furthermore, if you think... Well, I certainly told him a thing or two. That's the first time I've ever quoted the law like that.
3: Yes, and this is the first time I've ever slept with two other fellas standing up in a phone box.
1: Yeah, I know. I haven't had a wink of sleep.
2: Well, what kept you awake?
1: Some woman kept tapping on the window all night with fourpence.
3: Oh, I'm stiff all over. Ooh, sleeping on the air to care. And my stomach pressed on button B. No, if I hadn't got three bob back in sixpences, it would have been a waste of time.
1: What are you complaining about? It wasn't too bad once we turned the cows out.
3: Oh, I'm not complaining. I didn't mind being slung out of the hotel. I didn't mind sleeping in a phone box. But when Mr. Brough made me breathe all over the little window so that he could change into his pyjamas, well, that was...
5: Oh, now stop this nonsense, Platt, and let's think of what we're going to do.
1: Here, yeah, those poor animals. We must get another farm as soon as possible.
5: And we must get one cheap, aren't you? After that deal with Mr. Monty, I haven't much money left.
3: Ooh, the crafty old swindler. He's putting that piling up all over the place.
1: Yeah. Here, I say, Pram, I got an idea.
5: What?
1: Well, Felicity told us that Mr. Monty's men were going to put the piling up at Sunnybrook Farm next.
5: Well?
1: But don't you see? Well, what, come on. Well, all you have to do is to get over there before Mr. Monty and buy it cheap.
5: Well, that's a brilliant idea, Roger. Yeah, yes, the dawn's just breaking. Come on, let's go over there straight away and talk business to the farmer.
6: Well, Mr. Brough, I'm not so sure I want to sell the farm after all. After all, last year, from one field alone, I got 50 tons of wheat.
1: Well, that's amazing.
6: It is, rather, especially as I planted cabbages.
5: Well, the proposition's very simple, sir. My friends and I are looking for a farm.
6: What's it all about, then? Hey,
5: Well, your farm's up for sale. Now, it can't be worth a lot with that electric pylon out of the back.
6: Oh, is that what it is? I've been putting weed killer on it all the week.
5: Now, I'm looking for a quick deal. Now, will you take £1,000 for the farm?
6: Yes, I will. Here's the deeds. I keep them in my hip pocket with my yo-yo.
5: Oh. And here's your money. I've got the cash on me.
6: Oh, thank you, yes. Well, I'll go up and pack me tin trunks.
1: Oh, good old Ralph. That was a quick bit of business.
5: Oh, yes. It didn't take me long to cotton onto a new racket, my boy. Let's go outside and look around, shall we? Come on.
6: Hello again. Well, if it isn't Farmer Brute.
1: Ah, Mr. Monty, oh, you're too late this time. You can take your piling away now. I got news for you. We bought this farm first.
6: Yes, and I've got news for you. That's a real right piling you've got there. Been there 20 years.
5: Ah, I don't believe it. That's just another of your little jokes. That's not a real pylon. Just another of your tricks, that's all.
6: All right, then, all right. Try touching the cable.
5: I'll call his bluff. Archie, hand me that pitchfork. I'll show you. There we are.
1: Oh, it's alive. Oh, I got a shock. Well, there's one thing about old Bruff. He's a real live wire.
7: Most concerned in this latest attempt at educating Archie were Peter Brough, Ken Platt, Dick Embry, Hilda Braid, Derek Giler, and Peter Hawkins. The show was aided and abetted musically by Ronald Chesney and the DC Review Orchestra, conducted by Harry Rabinovitz.

0: bring out the Branston. 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
3: Heat the Test Tube and Run! Abracadabra, simsalabim, I'm a wizard and me name's Merjim, and this is my magic chemistry set. Specially flown over to me on his magic carpet by an Indian faker called Mustafa Belt. His braces are broken. And he was getting shocking draft round the Taj Mahal.
4: Pardon me, but is this the happy cat of the wizard with the mysterical powers?
5: Yes, this is it. You are. Oh, have a care, Mr. Whittle. The great Merjim is in an ill-tempered mood today.
4: I thought he sounded a bit cantankerous when I was eavesdropping outside. Might I indulge a word with you, mighty whiz kid?
3: Yes, advance 3 paces, touch the floor with your conch and say the magic word. I'll pay.
4: I'll pay?
3: That's very good of you. See, what shall I buy? I know, some red fire. I've run out of that, and I want it for my next magic spell.
4: Oh, you've done some already, have you?
3: Yes, I put a magic spell on me granddad while he was walking down the street.
4: What happened?
3: He turned into a pub.
4: It's my own fault for being so inquisitical. I reckon that this chemistry set's really going to put the cat among the woodpile. Who gave it to him?
5: I did, as a Christmas present. I thought he could try some educational experiments with it.
3: Oh, I am. I'm going to blow up the school.
6: Father! Jimmy, I'm back!
3: Oh, heck, me mum. Quick, Alfie, pass me the lid of me chemistry set so I can hide it away. Put it away. Come on, hurry up.
7: All right. Well, what's all the rush?
3: I want to surprise me mum with it at Christmas. There, it'll be safe at the back of that drawer.
6: Oh, you're in here. Hello, we've got a full house. I wasn't expecting you, Alfie.
7: Hello, Mrs. Clitheroe.
6: Is Father in, Harry?
4: No, but he told me to wait here for him. He's just gone to the post office to collect his pension. I reckon he's a bit of a magician, being able to go boozing every night on that small pittance.
3: Ah, that's part of the magic, going in the pub. It's the spirits, you see.
4: What spirits?
3: Whiskey, vodka, gin, brandy.
6: All right, Jimmy. Now, let's try some more magic, like getting your hands clean for tea. And doing your homework right for once.
3: All right, our mum. There's no need to be sulky. You shouldn't make fun of magic. There's some things that you just can't explain. I mean, do you know what it means when things go bump in the night?
6: No, what does it mean?
3: Somebody's fallen out of bed.

0: Well, as I see it, Pete, if we're going to win, it's all a question of tic-tac, stressology, and making the right psychopathical moves. Now, if I were in charge of operations, I'd open up with me big guns, throw me weaker men in the middle, and finish me reverse forces in a blaze of glorification.
1: Well, I don't agree, Harry. No, my plan is throw all my best men in right from the start and hit them so hard they just won't be able to recover.
2: What are they doing, Jimmy?
3: Picking the darts team for next Saturday's match.
2: I thought they were winning World War III for us. Would either of you generals like to cease hostilities for a cup of tea?
0: Oh, come on, Pete. Lay down your arms. Nappy up.
1: Well, I could do a cup of tea.
2: By the way, Father, talking about the darts team, Mr. Higginbottom was looking for you earlier on, and he wasn't in a very good mood either.
3: Perhaps it was that magic spell I told Ozzy to say to him.
2: What magic spell?
3: Hola, happy, toa.
1: Why should that annoy Higginbottom?
3: Because when you say it quick, like I told Ozzy to, it's, oh, what a twit you are.
0: Is there no limit to this lad's genie? Going to play Higgy on Saturday then, Pete?
1: Well, I'll have to play him now we're one man short. I suppose that's what he wanted to see me for. Anyway, we want the strongest team we can manage on Saturday.
0: Ah, you're right, Pete. The Farmers Arms is the top team in the Brewery League. We don't want to go all the way to Liverpool just to get desecrated.
3: Well, I'll tell you what. You take Alfie Hall with you.
0: Why, is he a good darts player?
3: No, but he'll be somebody to thump if you lose.

0: Alfie Hall, you great daft ninny. This is the last time you help me with an experiment.
1: Yeah, now look, I did what you said. I put the blue stuff in the test tube and then the red stuff in the test tube. Then you said, shake it up, Alfie, it might explode. So I did and it didn't. But it started bubbling over and I said, quick, what shall I do? And you said, use your head, dump it in my mum's bowl. So I did. No, not my head, the test tube. And then we found your mum's favourite lace hanky in it. The bowl all brown and burnt because of your daft experiment with your chemistry set and crackers.
0: Oh, yeah. Remind us to pull you at Christmas.
1: It's not funny. Your mum's best hanky's ruined. You must have put some acid in that test tube.
0: I didn't put anything in the test tube. It's your fingerprints they'll find on it, not mine.
1: Yeah. You told me what to put in, so it's that you're half to blame. I'll tell your mum about this.
0: All right, then. Tell her. Tell her how you helped me with my chemistry set that I'm not supposed to have.
1: Huh? Oh, no, not again.
0: Tell her how you burned the best lace hanky. The one she bought special at the jumble sale with the Women's Guild badge on it. And when you've finished telling her, she'll tell me Grandad, and I'll tell the ambulance man where to come for you.
1: Oh, listen, you said your mum got it at the jumble sale.
0: Yeah, there were a few of them. Mrs. Butterworth, next door, made them. I remember Mr. Whittle saying how nice they were. All neatly crocheted, you know, and that in embittered lace.
1: Perhaps we could get somebody to sell us one. I wonder about the others.
2: Alfie, are you here, Alfie?
0: Oh, heck. Skinny Annie's back. Keep her out of here while I pack this lot away.
2: Alfie, where are you?
1: Yeah, I'm here in the pieces of the
0: sucker underwear. Keep her out, Alfie. Don't let her open that door.
2: Alfie, I just want to ask you, what's the matter with this door?
1: But I'm holding it. I mean, keeping it out. You, I mean, but not keeping you. Well, I am in a way. Hello.
2: Alfie, open this door.
1: But I can't. There's something jammed against it.
2: What is it?
1: My foot.
2: What?
1: Yeah, I mean,
0: the rug, your mug.
1: The rug, your mug.
0: Right, that's everything hidden away. Open the gate and let the donkey in.
1: All right. Yeah, come in, donkey. Yeah, Susie. Yeah, Susan.
3: Thank you. Well, what are you playing at in here?
1: Yeah, making a spell with you. I'm in there.
0: Sorry, Alfie. Did you bump into me foot with your ankle? Alfie, tell old Susan about your mum's Christmas present.
1: What? Oh, yeah, my mum's Christmas present. That you want to buy her. Oh, yes, that I want to buy her.
0: A lace handkerchief, like my mum.
1: Oh, yes, a lace handkerchief, like my mum. Your mum.
0: And you don't know where to buy one.
1: But I don't know where to buy one.
0: And Scraggy Neck might know.
1: And Scraggy Neck, you might know.
3: Lace handkerchief? You mean that Women's Guild one?
1: Yeah, I mean the Women's Guild one.
3: I remember now. They were the ones Mrs. Butterworth made. Oh, Mother bought one. Mrs. Eccles bought one. I don't know if there were any others. Anyway, I'm going upstairs to get changed. I'll see you in a couple of minutes.
0: You want to bet?
1: You want to bet? Yeah, I mean, right, yeah, pet.
0: Right, that's it, Alfie. Let's go and see Fatty Eccles. Come on.
1: Yeah, but right. No, wait a minute. I've got to see Fatty Susan. Give her Susan.
0: You will. We'll only be 2 kicks on your bike. Ooh, it's pitch dark out here. Now, come on and we'll... Oops! Watch out where you're going.
4: I'm sorry, James. I didn't see you in the dark. Who's that with you?
0: I'm just taking the dog for a walk.
4: Oh. Well, I hope you've got him on the lead. It's very dark down there. James, you haven't got a dog.
1: Oh, just a blinking dog's body, me.
4: Oh, it's you, Alfred. Hello. Is your mother in?
1: Well, she was when I left our house.
4: No. I mean James's mother.
1: Oh, no. No, she wasn't in our house. I mean, if she had been, my mum would have told me.
0: I'll explain, Mr. Brocklebank. Look, Alfie's mum live at Alfie's house. Jimmy's mum live at Jimmy's house. Mr. Brocklebank want to see Jimmy's mum. So he see Jimmy's mum at Jimmy's house. Right, bird brain?
1: Right, Jimmy. Well, now you've explained it to him, let's be off.

0: Right. Now, listen, when she comes to the door, don't keep saying fatty and making jokes about her size. In fact, don't say anything at all.
1: Right, you do the talking, I'll just do the laughing.
0: Yeah, right, yeah. Let's see, I'll phone you in a minute.
2: Yes, who is it? Oh, it's Jimmy Clitheroe, Mr. Hall.
0: Yeah, hello, Mrs. Fattles. Your papa. Correct, cold. Mrs. Hello, can I have a word with you?
2: Oh, yes, come in the kitchen. I'm just rolling some pastry on the table.
1: Hey, Alfie, it must be a strong table with her rolling about on it.
0: He means with a rolling pin.
2: Oh.
0: And I'll borrow it off her if you don't shut up.
2: In here, you two. I'm just doing some baking.
0: Oh, that looks like it. What are you making?
2: 4 dozen sausage rolls, 2 dozen Cornish pasties, some cakes and 3 dozen assorted buns. I must get them done tonight.
1: Why, are they for your supper?
0: Shut up. She's not going to eat all that lot herself, you fool.
1: Oh, of course not. Just the buns. Elephants like buns, don't they?
0: I shan't tell you again.
2: Look, fresh out of the oven. How about them for sausage rolls?
0: Oh, they look delicious, Mrs. Elephant. Nelly, you're back. Eccles. They do look good.
2: Oh, well, it's the way I make them. I don't skimp on the job. I believe in using plenty of fat.
1: Ah, well, you've got plenty. I mean, plenty of food here. Who's it for?
2: The Women's Guild social tomorrow. I usually do all the baking for the socials. Well, it's easy for me. I've got a big oven, you know.
1: Yes, we noticed that when you opened the front door, didn't we, Alfie?
0: Yeah, well, we noticed when you opened your front oven door, where when you rolled your sausages out, took them out, rolled on the table, put them up. Can I ask you a question, please?
2: I think so. What is it?
0: Well, what I want to ask is, do you remember buying a lace anchor that Mrs. Butterworth made at a jumble sale? Well, not she made it there. You bought it there. Will you keep your thieving hands off them sausage rolls?
1: I wasn't going to eat any. I was just feeling how heavy they were.
2: Oh, go on, Jimmy. You can have one if you like.
1: Oh, thanks, Mrs. Eccles. Are you having one as well?
2: No, thanks, Jimmy. I'd love to, but I have to watch me figure.
3: You were saying, Mr. Hall?
0: Well, it's like this, Mrs. Cake. Your Eccles cake. Your Eccles. We want to buy one of them anchors, and Susan said you might have one.
2: Oh, well, I did buy one. It had the Women's Guild emblem on. Oh, lovely lace hanky it was. I gave it to my sister for her birthday.
0: Oh, well, if you could just get... You gave it to your sister. Where does she live?
2: Singapore.
1: Right, come on, Alfie. Let's be going.
0: Give us a tip of that, Jimmy. I can't take you to Singapore on the motorbike.
1: Oh, don't just stand there. Go and get a rickshaw. I mean, we'll go and see if we can find anybody else who bought one of them hankies, you clot.
2: Oh, there was another woman bought one. Now, who was it? It was a woman. Oh, I remember who it was now, Jimmy.
1: Oh, good.

0: a woman bought one.
1: Now, who was it? It was a woman. Oh, I remember who it was now, Jimmy.
2: Oh, good. Who was it?
3: Your mum.
2: Oh, heck. Did anybody else buy one?
1: Oh, yeah. Another woman. Now, who was she? Oh, yes, you know that Humphrey Bottle Bank?
4: Oh, was he the woman who bought it?

0: goodness old Brocklebank's still here. Now, when we go in the room, Alfie, just remember, you want a hanky for your mother. But if me mum's in there, don't say a word.
1: All right, I can keep a secret. I'm not stupid, you know.
0: Oh, you're just pretending.
2: Yeah, no. See, I'll thump you.
3: Hello, you two. Quarrelling?
1: Oh, it's him, Mr. Bricklebunk.
2: Boom.
1: He said I'm pretending to be stupid, and I'm not.
0: You can't help it.
1: Exactly.
2: Well, okay, I warned you.
0: Mr. Brocklebank, we have something to ask you. Quick, while me mum's out. Alfie got himself in a bit of trouble today. He ruined me mum's hanky.
2: Who did?
0: Alfie did. You remember Alfie? Alfie? He wears your trousers.
1: I know who he is. Me is. I'm.
2: Don't be funny. He didn't.
0: Who didn't?
1: Alfie didn't. Me didn't. Oh, Belto.
3: Please. Will you both calm down? Now, what is this about a handkerchief?
1: I wanted yours for me mother. Not your man's one, your lace one. Not really for me mother. I only said that to Susan because Jimmy told me it's his mother. Not he told me.
3: Alfred, you really must think before you speak.
0: Oh, he tried thinking, but it just gave him a headache. Look, Mr. Brocklebank, you bought a hanky once from a jumble sale, one with the Women's Guild badge on, and Alfie would like to buy it off you.
1: That's right. Hey, not so much of the Alfie. We want to buy it.
0: Who? You and Alfie?
1: Yes.
3: I know the handkerchief you mean, but I bought it for my sister. I'm afraid she wouldn't sell it.
0: Well, could you borrow it when she's not looking?
3: I will do no such thing.
0: But we've got to get one. Alfie ruined me mum's when he washed it in some chemicals.
1: And you were to blame as well.
3: Well, I'm afraid I cannot help you. You will just have to tell your mother what happened and face the consequences, both of you.
0: You mean the three of us?
3: Pardon?
0: The chemicals were from the chemistry set that you gave me that I'm not allowed to have.
3: You didn't tell me that.
0: You didn't ask me. Me grandad said that after what happened last year, the next time he found me with a chemistry set, it dissolved me in one of me own test tubes. Along with the fool who gave it to me.
3: Oh, dear. What did happen last year?
0: Oh, nothing really. I don't know why I made such a fuss. His eyebrows grew again in a month.
3: I couldn't possibly ask my sister. Oh, wait a minute. Someone else bought one of those handkerchiefs.
1: Yeah, we know. Fatty Ecclescake. You're a bit Mrs. But it's in Singapore. A sister.
3: No. Mrs. Higginbottom bought one.
0: Well, that's it. We'll go and buy it off Mrs. Higginbottom. We'll go round in your car, Mr. Brocklebank.
3: Oh, but James, she may not wish to sell it.
0: Oh, she'll sell it if I offer her enough money.
1: Well, how much can you offer her?
0: I don't know. How much have you two got?

0: can be used in it to make the tea.
1: What was that?
0: I said, won't Mrs. Higginbottom have your tea ready? I mean, we don't want to keep you.
2: Aye, mine was ready half an hour ago. I'd better be off. Well, I'll see you later, Higgy. Ta-ra, Humphrey.
3: Bye-bye.
4: Ta-ra, Pete.
1: Now, listen, troublemaker. What do you want?
0: Well, go on, Alfie. Answer him.
3: I don't want anything from you. It's Mrs. Pinky I want.
5: Give it Mrs. Pork Bottom.
3: Begin.
1: What?
6: If I can explain. You see, we would like to see your lady wife.
1: Now what?
0: Mrs. Higginbottom, he means.
6: Oh. Quite. If I could just have 5 minutes of her time, she has something I'd like to buy.
1: Ah, shit.
6: An article, I mean. A lace handkerchief that she has, and I'd like to buy it.
1: You sure you wouldn't like a couple of anities while you're at it? No, mind you, I think you'd have to take them in a bit.
0: Look, Mr. Higginbottom, Mrs. Higginbottom has a lace hanky with a Women's Guild badge on, and Alfie wants to buy it for his mother. Do it, Alfie.
3: That's right, for Christmas, so she won't know I burnt it. Mrs. Clitheroe, I mean, won't know I bought it for my mother.
1: Wait a minute, I remember it now. She bought it at a jumble sale along with a hat for herself and some overalls for me.
0: Oh, so you're wearing them on Sunday after church.
1: What?
0: When you were cleaning your car, I mean.
1: Oh, yes.
3: Well, do you think she'd sell it me? Yeah, but not the overalls, the hat. The hanky, I mean. Can I see it?
1: Well, that depends whether you're long-sighted. She's in Wigan with her brothers.
6: Oh, dear. Well, that's the end of that.
1: She'll be back tomorrow.
3: Oh, that'll be too late. Mrs. Clitheroe's bound to find it by then and see it's burnt.
0: Oh, you blabbermouth.
1: Hello, what are you up to?
6: Oh, dear. Well, the fact is, Mr. Higginbottom, James and Alfred inadvertently ruined Mrs. Clitheroe's handkerchief, and they wanted to replace it with your wife's.
1: Well, why didn't you say so, Clitheroe, instead of getting babbling Bertie here to make up all that rubbish about your mother? Why didn't you ask me to help you?
0: Because I knew what you'd say. I mean, would you help me?
1: Of course. If you need that hanky to get you out of trouble, you can have it.
0: Oh, Mr. Higginbottom, I'll never call you again. I mean, it's very kind of you.
6: Oh, but Mrs. Higginbottom is away.
1: Ah, that's all right. She never uses it. She won't miss it.
6: I don't know whether we could accept it like that.
0: You speak for yourself. I can accept it.
1: Now, how much did it cost?
6: They were 0.5 crown each.
1: Right. I'll go and get it, and you can have it, Clitheroe, for 10 bob.
7: What time is it, Susan?
8: 6:15.
2: Oh, well, I'd better be on the way to the Rose and Crown.
7: Where can our Jimmy be?
8: Oh, with Alfie somewhere, wherever he can spend his money.
2: Oh, they were at Higginbottom's when I left, with Brocklebank.
7: What was he doing with them?
8: Perhaps Jimmy had used all Alfie's money.
7: Oh, now, Susan, you always suspect the worst where Jimmy's concerned.
8: Yes, and I'm always right.
2: That sounds like him now coming in the back.
8: Oh, the little bad penny has returned.
0: Hello, Mum. Granddad. Ooh, smashing. You've bought me a monkey. Oh, sorry, Susan.
3: That'll do. Don't you call Susan a monkey in front of me.
0: Sorry? I didn't know you wanted to call her monkey first.
3: Well, I did. I'll funk you, I will.
2: All right. Now, can we have a bit of peace in the house?
8: Yes, if you can find a muzzle for my brother.
0: Well, we can't use yours. It's too big for my mouth.
7: Will you stop it, both of you?
8: Oh, I like that. Come on, Alfie, we'll go in the lounge.
3: Yes, Susan, as soon as Jimmy finds your mother's hanky. Gives it to him, I mean, on the floor.
0: Oh, yes, Mum, I found this hanky of yours on the kitchen floor. Didn't I, Alfie?
3: Yeah, that's right.
7: My hanky? How did it get there?
3: I dropped it. But somebody did. Must have.
7: But it was soaking in a bowl of water. I put it there last night. Let me see, it's dry, isn't it?
0: Well, somebody must have ironed it. Susan. Yeah, she ironed it.
8: I did not.
0: Yes, you did.
2: Don't be silly. If Susan ironed it, she'd say so.
0: In a sleep. Last night she was sleepwalking.
8: I did not. I never walk in my sleep.
0: Then it must have been a vampire or so.
2: There's something funny about this.
7: There certainly is. This is not my handkerchief.
0: Eh? Of course it must be. I mean, look, he's got the badge on.
7: It's a women's guild hanky, but it's not mine.
3: Oh, whack. We've had it, Jim.
7: Mine had a mark on it.
3: Yeah, I know, like a burn. Only it wasn't, it was acid in the bowl, I think. But I didn't put it in, the acid, not the hanky. I put that in with Jim's chemicals. So we bought it. Not his chemistry step. Brocklebank bought that. Mrs. Higginbottom's hanky.
7: Now, wait a minute. My handkerchief had a scorch mark on it. I did it yesterday when I ironed it. That's why I put it to soak in the water.
0: You what? You mean we didn't do it? Alfie Hall, you twit. If you'd only looked, you'd have seen it was scorched before you put the chemicals in it. All the trouble we've had, and it was nothing to do with my chemistry set.
2: What chemistry set?
0: The one I got to give back to Mr. Brocklebank. Because he gave me it before I could tell him I'm not allowed to have it.
2: Stop it. You've disobeyed me once too often this time, my lad.
0: Now, Grandad, don't get in a temper. You know it gives you a headache.
2: You're the one who's going to get the ache, and it won't be in your head.
7: No, Father. He said he's going to give it back to Humphrey.
0: Oh, yes, I am, Mum. In fact, I think I'll go now. Ta-ra!
2: Shut up! All right, Pat. I won't smack him. But that chemistry set goes back, and he goes to bed now.
0: Yes, Grandad, I will. I do feel a bit tired.
7: I'll just give him some hot milk, Father, and then he'll go straight up.
8: Oh, no. Perhaps I'd better take him some chicken sandwiches and tuck him in. We mustn't make him suffer too much, must we?
0: In that case, when you bring the sandwiches up, wear a mask.
7: Jimmy, you're asking for it.
0: I'm sorry, Mum. Look, while you're fixing the hot milk, I'll just make a phone call. Seeing that I'm going to bed early.
8: If I know my brother, he'll be making that phone call from the Black Hand Gang's headquarters.
7: Oh, don't be silly. I'll just put the milk on and make us a cup of tea at the same time.
3: Jimmy, have you finished on the phone? Your mum said your milk's ready.
0: I've just one more call to make. I'll fix him.
3: Oh,
0: horrible Higginbottom. I rang him up and said I'd bring the hanky back, but he said he doesn't want it. He'd sooner have the 10 bob. I asked him what I could do with the lace hanky, and he told me.
3: He didn't, did he? I mean, what?
0: He told me to blow me nose. You'll be sorry. I'm ringing up the Farmer's Arms and ordering pints all round for both teams to be ready at 8:30. And me dad'll pay.
3: Your dad?
0: Yeah. My name's Ozzie Higginbottom.
9: Those involved with the Clitheroe case this week were Peter Sinclair as grandfather, Patricia Burke as mother, Danny Ross as Alfie Hall, Diana Day as Susan, Tony Melody as Mr. Higginbottom, Brian Truman as Mr. Whittle, Colin Edwin as Humphrey Brocklebank, and Betty Elberge as Mrs. Eccles. The recorded program was written by James Casey and Frank Roscoe, produced by James Casey, and starred Jimmy Clitheroe as the kid himself.
0: Well, my phone call didn't work. When the landlord at the Farmer's Arms asked Mr. Higginbottom for the money, he said he'd only pay if somebody beat him after the darts match, outside. Well, he's 6'4". So everybody bought their own. Still, this other phone call might do the trick. I'm going to ring Mrs. Higginbottom and say how nice it was of her to let Mr. Higginbottom sell her hanky for 10 bob. She can reach over 6'4" with a rolling pin.
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0: Hey, Jim, look who's a-ticking buttons.
1: Right then, Higgy, don't be late. The bus leaves the Rose and Crown at 7 o'clock prompt, and the match starts at 8:30 at the Farmer's Arms.
2: Don't worry, I'll be at the Rose and Crown in time for a quick one before we catch the bus.
0: It's your grandad talking to Higginbotham.
3: Get away. And I thought it was Pinky and Perky.
4: Hello there, gentlemen.
1: Hello, Humphrey.
5: Oh, hello, you two.
2: What are you three doing here? If you're going to start singing carols, just hang on a minute while I fill a bucket with water.

0: time to meet the men from the ministry. Let's take another kick at the seat of government with Norma Ronald, Ronald Badley, John Graham, and the men from the ministry, Richard Murdoch and Derek Guiler. In the General Assistance Department at the ministry, Lennox Brown and Lamb can never resist a challenge.
1: Well, then, too, let's play that new game I've invented, shall we? Promotion.
2: You've invented a game?
1: Well, don't sound so surprised. You don't think I sit at my desk all day doing nothing, do you?
2: What exactly is this game? Promotion, you said.
1: That's right. It's a bit like snakes and ladders, but on a proper civil service basis, you see. Mm-hmm. Now, here, you see, there's the board and the dice, and these counters you move to show how far you've got.
2: Oh, yes. Little men in bowler hats. And you have to get them from bottom right to top left.
1: Helped, of course, by these ladders, if you're lucky enough to land on one.
2: Seen talking to head of department, go up one.
1: Yes.
2: Head of department laughs at your joke, go up two.
1: You laugh at head of department's joke, go up six. Yes, but you've got to watch out for the snakes.
2: Ah, yes. Seen slipping canteen sugar into pocket, go down one. Send rude postcard to office while on holiday, go down four.
1: Well, I like to think they're rather well balanced. Note these two, for instance.
2: Yes.
1: Seen leaving office with bulging briefcase, go up one.
2: Briefcase falls open to show tablets of soap nicked from washroom, go down two. I say this is tricky one. Seen cuddling secretary, go down five.
1: On the other hand, see head of department cuddling secretary, go up 10 and have unlimited free throat.
2: Oh, you wouldn't wait long in Sir Gregory's case. General Assistance Department.
3: Lennox Brown there.
2: Well, it's Sir Gregory. It sounds as if he's got a job for him.
1: Oh, he always rings when he's not wanted. What an uncouth fellow he is. Hello, Sir Gregory. What an uncouth fellow. What a nice surprise to hear from you, sir. And how's Lady Pitkin? Got over her chest, has she?
3: Yes, thank you, yes. Now listen, Lennox Brown.
1: Make her keep wool next to the skin. That's the thing in this weather.
3: Yes, yes, yes. Now listen, this is urgent.
1: Never mind if it tickles, that's not important. People of her age mustn't take risks.
3: I'm ringing because I've a very important job for your office.
1: Ah, I was afraid you might have, yes.
3: Do you know Surrey at all, Lennox Brown?
1: I certainly do, Sir Gregory. Yes, I often motor through there, yes. The minister lives there, doesn't he?
3: Yes, yes. Do you know the Hog's Back?
1: I didn't even know he'd been away.
3: No, you fool! It's a road on the way to Snedfield.
1: Oh, yes, yes. Well, I know Snedfield, yes. Always full of traffic.
3: Exactly.
1: Yes.
3: Now, that's why we want to build a Snedfield bypass, send all through traffic round the outside.
1: What a brilliant scheme, Sir Gregory.
3: Well, the problem is to find the most suitable route. That's your job, and it's urgent.
1: Urgent, I see, yes.
3: Study the map, look at the possibilities, check the layout of all present roads, streets, and highways.
1: Rely on us, Sir Gregory. We leave no avenue unexplored.
2: Come along, Mildred. LB wants us for his conference on the Snedfield scheme.
4: Righty-ho, Mr. Lamb.
2: Did you get that large-scale map of the area like I asked you?
4: Oh, no, I'm sorry, I forgot.
2: You forgot? That's a fine thing. You know what Sir Gregory said about people who can't remember things.
4: No, what'd he say?
2: I forget. Well, I can't keep LB waiting. Join us in 5 minutes, Mildred, and bring that map with you.
4: Oh, where can I get a thing like that? I better ask Byrne. Archive department, please. After all, if he can't help you out in emergency, what's the boyfriend for? Hello, Burns. Mildred here. Look, I'm in trouble and it's up to you to help me out. What? What do you mean you just put in for a foreign posting? No, Burn. It's just we need a map of Surrey, quick, and I don't know where to get one. Oh, you got one down there. That's a bit of luck. He's 18 what? 1885. Well, that won't matter. England hasn't changed shape, has it? I'll come and fetch it right away.
1: Now, are we ready to tie this business up? Crawley, you found a contractor for the job?
5: Yes. Half Yard and Hewitt, construction and demolition experts. They'll start the bypass as soon as we've settled the what's-his-name.
1: Yes, well, that shouldn't take long. We have a map of the area, have we?
2: I asked Mildred, but she forgot. She's still trying to find one.
1: Oh, typical.
4: Hello, Fia. Mildred's here.
1: Mildred, we've been waiting for that map of...
4: Surrey.
1: Well, I accept your apology. Now, just spread the map on the table, will you? That's the idea. Mind the pelargonium, too.
2: Oh, yes, sorry.
1: Yes, well, be careful. Now then. Now, where are we?
2: Well, now, this is Snedfield over here. Look, where these two roads join.
5: Yes, that's what causes the traffic jams.
1: Jams, yes. Well, perhaps we should work out some one-way streets like we did in London. I enjoyed that, you remember
2: that? Yes.
1: Oh, you weren't here, were you, Crawley? No. No, Mr. Lamb and I were blindfolded, you see, and we stuck pins in the London streets. It's marvellous, you see. Everywhere we hit, we made a one-way street.
2: And everyone we missed, we made no entry or left turn only.
1: London's never been the same since.
2: My Duke, Sir Gregory, wasn't pleased.
1: Oh, no.
2: Each time he tried to drive home, he ended up back at the office.
5: But we're not allowed to mess about with Snedfield, Mr. Lennox Brown. We've got to find a route for the bypass.
1: Ah, yes, I remember. Send all through traffic round the outside.
5: Yeah, it won't be easy finding space, though. That area's highly developed.
2: Not at all, Mr. Crawley. There's all this bit over here, quite empty. I mean, this map smells rather musty. Where did you get it, Mildred?
4: From one of the other departments.
2: Oh, good, then it must be all right. As I said, there's plenty of room for the new road. Look at all this green space over here where it says North Surrey.
1: Oh, yes, yes. Croydon Village. It's all fields and forests.
2: Yes. And across here there's pearly pastures, public footpath to Balham, common grazing ground, Battersea Parish Council, Lambeth Woods.
1: Yeah, but wait a minute, this road's to be further down here, surely, I mean...
2: Well, that's open country too. Mildred, pass me that toffee tin with the coloured pencils. We'll have this worked out in no time. There we are. What do you think of that?
1: Very impressive. Looks like the veins on Sir Gregory's face.
2: Everybody got it clear? This red line is the new road. Yes. That green triangle is the builder's base. This blue square is the development area.
4: And what's that brown circle?
2: That's where I left my teacup.
5: I must say, it all seems too easy to me.
1: Well, I think I've done enough. I'll be off for the rest of the day. Two, you'll tell the contractors where we want the road.
2: Yeah, I certainly will.
1: Yes, and have them get their bulldozers moving first thing in the morning.
2: Or even sooner. My word, Sir Gregory will be pleased. The route goes through entirely untouched open country, so there'll be no inconvenience to anyone.
4: Another piece of toast, Alf.
6: No, I want enough, Clyde. Them prunes is filling. I'll just sit quiet in the window here and read the Snedfield Guardian. I always like to sit quiet for a bit after prunes.
4: Oh, yeah. Yeah, you like your old window seat, don't you?
6: Hello? What's going on over there?
4: Another piece of toast, Alf.
6: Over there on the allotments? Lots of blokes with concrete mixers and tractors and all that argy-bargy.
4: It's best to sit quiet after prunes.
6: They've got one of them big bulldozers. He's coming this way, it is. It's gone right over Bert Brown's Brussels.
4: What's a bulldozer, Alf?
6: Hey, he's knocked down Gary Gibson's greenhouse. And Ollie Osgood's outhouse. And Shorty Shipham's shed. Sounds like he was in there.
4: What's a bulldozer, Alf?
6: Oh, he's knocked down the railings. Hey, that bulldozer's coming across the road.
4: What's a bulldozer, Alf?
6: Hey, he's knocked our fence down. He's coming through our garden. What's he think he... Oh, stop! Look out!
4: What is a bulldozer, Alf?
6: That ruddy thing there by the sideboard!
2: General Assistance Department, Richard Lamb speaking.
3: It's Worth here, foreman on your Snedfield bypass scheme.
2: Oh, good morning, Mr. Worth. Everything going smoothly, is it?
3: No, I'm afraid it isn't. We can't put this road where you said. There's a row of houses in the way.
2: Houses? Surely not. Just let me look at the map. No, there are no houses there at all.
3: But I can see them.
2: An optical illusion, Mr. Worth. Perhaps you're wearing National Health glasses. If the houses aren't on the ministry map, they don't exist.
3: One of my lads just drove his bulldozer through someone's front wall. We thought you had them evacuated, see? One old duck ended up sitting on the bulldozer's bonnet clutching a bowl of prunes.
2: I'm sorry, Mr. Worth. We want this job kept up to schedule, so please get on with it. Good day. Amazing what a fuss some people make over trivial things. Still, I think I put him in his place, Mildred, don't you? I'm sure we'll hear no more about it.
7: Good evening. In Chatterama tonight, we turn our television spotlight on a matter of public concern. The problem? What looks suspiciously like a ministry muddle. The place? Snedfield in Surrey. Our reporter, Forth Robinson.
8: Hello. As you probably gathered, this is Forth Robinson here. And I'm standing amid the ruins of what was once a housing estate and is now just a heap of rubble. For here at Snedfield, a ministry road-building scheme is being pushed through in a hurry. And literally pushed through. Already it's pushed through 90 houses, 4 pubs, a churchyard, and a public toilet. There has indeed been grave inconvenience. So, what's going on? Well, I have here 2 men from the ministry who should know. Mr. Lennox Brown, why have these people been turned out of their homes?
9: Ah, yes. Well, it's the scheme, my dear chap. Yes, it was all in the memo, you see, all laid down.
8: Yes, but you devised the scheme, did you not?
9: In a way, yes. Look, why don't you have a word with my assistant here, Mr. Lamb?
8: Mr. Lamb, have you anything to add to what your superior has said?
2: Only that he's absolutely right.
8: But he didn't say anything.
2: No, but if he had, he'd have been absolutely right.
8: Mr. Lamb, how would you like to be turned out of your home at 48 hours' notice?
2: Oh, I'd love it.
8: You say you'd love it?
2: Yeah, it's the smell of my landlady's cooking, you see. It seems to follow you everywhere.
9: Just one moment, Mr. Robinson. Could I ask you a question for a change?
8: Oh, by all means.
9: That's such a charming accent of yours. What part of Wales do you come from?
10: Of all the fantastic, incredible idiocy, of all the stupid, silly farces, of all the half-witted, bone-headed bungling.
9: Silly what, Sir Gregory?
2: Farces, I think he said.
10: Of all the incompetent, hair-brained inanity, of all the ham-fisted, bubbling lunacy.
9: Now, Sir Gregory, please, you mustn't blame yourself.
10: Found it, man. You've wrecked all these houses and evicted scores of people just because you looked at an out-of-date map. What are the public going to say?
2: Does the public have to know, Sir Gregory?
10: Ah. Now, listen. As it happens, I see a chance to save face.
9: Oh. Are you sure it's worth it, Sir Gregory?
10: Look, the answer to this problem is a flyover.
2: Oh, a flyover. What a splendid idea.
9: By Jove, yes. Good thinking, Sir Gregory.
10: It'll justify this demolition you've done and turn the Snedfield bypass into a showpiece of modern planning.
9: And perhaps a few one-way streets, eh?
10: As you know, they're having this Forward with Britain exhibition shortly, and they're a bit stuck for samples of British progress.
2: So I hear. Mr. Crawley says that all they've got so far are colour television eye shades and a mechanical bingo caller.
10: Well, now they can fill the place with pictures of the Snedfield flyover, plus lots of blurb.
2: I can see it now. Snedfield flyover, a triumph for British engineering.
9: Snedfield flyover, tomorrow's flyover today.
2: Snedfield flyover, gateway to the future.
9: Snedfield flyover, a challenge of our time.
10: Excellent, excellent.
9: Just one thing, Sir Gregory.
10: Yes?
9: What exactly is a flyover?
2: Mildred, have you addressed all those invitations for the official Snedfield opening?
4: I'm just on the last few now, sir.
2: Can I check them?
4: Mm-hmm.
2: Now, let's see. MPs, the minister, the mayor. Oh, honestly, Mildred, look at this envelope to R.D. Niblett Esquire.
4: What's wrong with that? You told me to put his title in.
2: I said President of the Snedfield Chamber of Commerce. Look what you've written.
4: President of the Snedfield Chamber of Horrors. Oh, shall I rub it out?
2: I think you'd better. This Snedfield scheme's the apple of Sir Gregory's eye.
4: Well, so it should be, the millions it's cost. It's no wonder they brought in all these new economy rules for the civil service. Here, have you seen that list on the wall there?
2: Oh, yes.
4: All internal envelopes to be readdressed and used at least 10 times.
2: And then turned inside out and used another 10. Telegrams and phone calls to be reduced to the minimum.
4: Yeah, my boyfriend Bernard says they've cut off his extension. I mean, that could ruin our relationship.
2: The one thing they're not economising on is this Snedfield opening. I haven't seen LB and Sir Gregory so excited for years. They spend half the day chatting about it on the phone. I just hope it works out all right.
1: Well, it's all in hand, Sir Gregory. At 11:55 next Monday, the Duchess will cut the tape. And at 12 o'clock precisely, she'll be the first to fly over the Passover. Pass over the flower.
3: Good, good. There'll be a small reception afterwards, of course, for myself and other VIPs. Champagne and whatever delicacies they can knock up in the kitchen.
1: I don't know if you'd wish me to be there, sir.
3: Good idea. They need all the help in the kitchen they can get. Keep up the good work, Lennox Brown.
9: It can be very hurtful sometimes.
2: One, I have the pictures of the Snedfield flyover.
1: Ah, yes, yes, for the Forward with Britain exhibition. Yes, well, may I see?
2: Here you are, straight from Half Yard and Hewitt's own photographic unit on the site.
1: But don't you think these pictures, they're not quite big enough for the exhibition?
2: Well, I wondered that myself. They should really be enormous.
1: Well, I mean, they're the centrepiece of the show. People need to see them right across the hall.
2: Yes, perhaps I should ask them to get their prints blown up larger and send us some bigger copies.
1: Good idea, yes, but there isn't much time.
2: I'll send a telegram. Now, let's see. Half Yard and Hewitt, Snedfield, Surrey. We have received your pictures of the flyover, but I am afraid they are too small. Stop. So will you please have them blown up larger?
1: Immediately.
2: Immediately. There, I think that covers it.
1: Oh. So, haven't you read the new economy rules? That's twice as many words as you need in this telegram.
2: Really?
1: Yes. Half Yard in Hewitt's... Yes. Oh, look, isn't there a telegraphic address on that letter? Yes, here you are, you see. Telegraphic address, Half Wit, Surrey. Now then, we have received your pictures of the fly...
2: Yeah?
1: Oh, you're not writing to your aunt, too. Oh. You must be businesslike. All you say is, pictures received, flyover.
2: Pictures received, flyover, stop.
1: No, you don't need the stop. It's not a punctuation exercise. I'm afraid they're too small, so will you please have them blown up larger immediately?
2: Yes.
1: Well, be firm, too. Decisive. Mm-hmm. All you have to say is, too small... must be blown up immediately.
2: I see, right. Pictures received, flyover, too small, stop. Oh, no, you don't want to stop there. We cross that out. Must be blown up immediately.
1: I see you saved nearly £1 on the cost of the wire.
3: Seems General Assistance Department have done something right for once.
1: You seem in a very good mood, Sir Gregory.
3: Well, I'm off for a long weekend at my new country cottage.
1: Your new country cottage? How very delightful, yes. And where is that, if I may ask?
3: A lovely, unspoilt spot by the Downs called Groping on the Green.
1: Oh, Groping on the Green, yes. Well, that sounds charming, sir, yes.
3: It is. I hope down there I'll find a little peace.
2: I thought you usually took one with you.
3: What?
2: I said, will you be taking anyone with you?
3: Well, as you're no doubt aware, Lamb, Miss Bentwater from the typing pool is coming to handle my schedules. One can never entirely leave work behind.
1: How true, Sir Gregory, yes, yes.
3: But it'll be good to relax before Monday's ceremony. Can I rely on there being no slip-ups?
1: Oh, most certainly, sir. We saw pictures of the flyover yesterday. They're just adding the finishing touches.
3: Ah, the pictures for the exhibition, no doubt.
1: Exactly so, sir, yes. Unfortunately, they were too small, so we ordered them to be blown up.
3: My word, you're on the ball these days, Lennox Brown.
1: Indeed we are, sir. Indeed we are. We sent them a pretty sharp telegram, I can tell you. Oh, very brief, of course. I mean, in accordance with the new economy rules.
3: Excellent.
1: Perhaps you'd like to see the telegram. Would you? Yes. Have you a copy? I think you'll agree it's a model of brevity and directness.
3: The Snidfield flyover is a ministry triumph. The pictures, like the opening ceremony, must be on the grand scale.
2: Here's the telegram, Sir Gregory.
3: What? Oh, yes. You're wired to the Snidfield people. Now, let me see. Pictures received. Flyover too small. Must be blown up immediately. What?
1: No, oh, that's right. No. If I may say so, you misread it.
2: Yes.
1: It's the pictures that are too small.
2: You stopped in the wrong places, you see. Yeah. The way you read it, it sounds as if we wanted the flyover blown up.
3: Isn't that the way they'll have read it? You pinheaded, bird-brained buffoon! Get them on the phone, quick!
2: On the phone, yes. Mildred, get me the Snedfield flyover site at once. The man in charge, that's right, it's very urgent.
3: It isn't possible. It isn't possible. They wouldn't do such a thing.
1: No, Sir Gregory, they wouldn't do such a thing.
3: Well, of course they would, you blithering idiot.
1: Well, of course they would, you blithering idiot.
3: What else can they do? They've got your orders in black and white. Too small to blow it up.
1: Do you know, I think I'll go home now. Got a bit of a headache.
3: Stay where you are. You two are responsible for this. If there are necks to be wrung, I want yours handy.
2: We've got Snedfield. Hello. This is Mr. Lamb at the ministry.
11: Oh, Mr. Lamb at the ministry. Good morning.
2: Look, we sent you a telegram yesterday. Have you blown up the flyover yet?
11: We didn't get the telegram till this morning, I'm afraid.
2: They didn't get the telegram till today.
1: Thank heavens for the post office.
11: And then there was the question of evacuating the local people.
2: So you haven't done it. You haven't blown up the flyover yet. They haven't done it. They haven't blown it up yet.
11: But don't worry about the delay. It's just going up now. There. I expect you heard it, did you?
2: Correction, Sir Gregory. They have blown it up.
12: I heard.
2: Oh, you heard.
12: I heard you write off £90 million of public money.
1: Mind you, sir, we did save 90 pence on the cost of the telegram.
2: Well, did I ever tell you what my father said when he put me into the civil service?
1: No, too, you never told me what your father said when he put you into the civil service, but I'm afraid you may be about to.
2: He said, once you're established, you can't get the sack. They'll look after you, whatever ghastly bloomers you make, and no matter how many clangers you drop.
1: Yes, it's a wise father who knows his own son. And I wouldn't describe what's happening to us as being looked after.
2: I don't know. This transfer may do us good. They say the air's like wine in the Outer Hebrides.
1: Posted to archives at Ballymuckie. Oh, dear, oh, dear. Oh, I just hope our office is heated.
2: Oh, yes. I hear there's a peat fire in the middle of the hut.
1: No, I don't think I can stand it too. A man of my sensibilities, I mean, cut off from London culture, the theatre, the opera, the ballet.
2: Yeah, I believe Ballymuckie has an annual herring gutting contest. And we shan't be entirely cut off.
1: 48 hours to get out of Whitehall and into the Outer Hebrides.
4: I've got your tickets, sir.
1: Oh, yes. Well, thank you, Mildred, yes.
4: And Mr. Crawley's come to say goodbye.
5: I certainly have. I wouldn't want to see you go without shaking your what's-his-names.
1: Yes, well, thank you, Crawley. I hope you'll all get on with the chaps who'll be taking our place here.
4: Do you know who that'll be, sir?
2: A rather odd pair, I'm told. A Mr. Sharp and a Mr. Blunt. Apparently they clanged in the New York office and got transferred here.
1: Who's taking their place in New York?
2: Two chaps who messed things up in Ballymuckie.
4: So people don't have to stay in Ballymuckie forever. You haven't been, like, defiled?
2: I certainly hope not, Mildred.
4: Yeah, what I want to know is, what's happening about the Snedfield bypass?
1: Oh, well, it's been taken out of our hands, Mildred. Sir Gregory's passed the whole project to Fatty Scott's department.
5: Oh, yes, they really get on with things there. They found a new route already and started work today. They're going through some little place called Groping on the Green.
2: Groping on the Green, that rings a bell.
13: Lennoxbone! Lamb! Don't go.
1: Hey, Sir Gregory, are you all right? Good Lord, you're all covered in brick dust.
13: You've got to stay here, both of you, and sort out this Snedfield business.
2: What? Is that plaster in your hair, Sir Gregory, or is your dandruff getting worse?
13: Scott's department have made a ghastly mistake. They're trying to put the bypass through one of our loveliest villages.
1: Are you sure, sir?
13: Well, of course I'm sure. I was down there examining my schedules. And Miss Bentwater was there, taking things down for me.
2: You'd better sit down, Sir Gregory. You've had a shock.
13: Yeah, I certainly have. We were just getting down to it, the schedule, when a bulldozer came through the wall, knocked us both off the sofa, and smashed into my portfolio.
1: Good Lord. So you don't want us in Ballymucky after all?
13: Oh, certainly not. It was all a mistake. Now, stay on and sort this thing out.
1: Ah, yes. Well, that may not be so easy, sir. You know, arrangements have been made. We would need time off to cancel them.
13: Take all the leave you want, man.
2: And I was looking forward to getting away from this office with its shabby furniture and worn-out carpet.
13: You can have new carpets and furniture if you stay. Have anything you want.
2: You see one? My father was right.
1: Your father was right.
2: They do look after you in the civil service.
14: I reckon I am.

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Also featured were Norma Ronald, Ronald Badley, and John Graham. The program was written and produced by Edward Taylor.

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0: If you're paying this kind of money for a car, you'd want it to have a touch of style, legroom, four doors, and all that. 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
4: 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Again this week, the Pepsodent Company presents another in a series of broadcasts to our men in the armed forces throughout the United States. Tonight, for the women of the Navy, the wives, and the nurses of San Diego, California, the Pepsodent Show, starring Bob Hope and our special guest, Cary Grant.

0: Thank you. Thank you. How do you do, ladies and gentlemen? This is Bob, San Diego Naval Base Hospital Hope. Telling you waves and nurses that as you go about your official duties, to use Pepsodent, you'll never have artificial tooties. Well, here we are at the San Diego Naval Hospital. What a great reception I got when I arrived here today. These nurses took one look at me and came rushing to me with blood plasma and oxygen tanks. And I don't know whether these girls all got a chance to have dates over Christmas or not, but when I arrived, one of them said, "Look what's coming through the gate. Too little, too late." Yes, sir. They have waves here. You know what a wave is. That's a whack with salt water in her blood. And it's very hard to choose between the whacks and the waves, but the waves are very pretty. They must be, anyway. It's the first time my drool ever had white caps. These waves come from every state in the Union. There's a lot of northern girls here and a lot of southern comfort, too. But these waves can't forget their girls. I saw one wave who had such long fingernails, every time she saluted an officer, she cut the medals off his chest. I called up a wave I used to know here, but I found out she's married now and has four little ripples. That's not so funny, but it's cute, isn't it? And the girls here live in permanent dormitories and sleep in bunks. You know what a bunk is? That's a bookshelf with a mattress. And it's wonderful in those dormitories. The service is like in a good hotel. Yes, sir. If you want breakfast in bed, you press a button and an arrow points to the nearest psychiatrist. Of course, the waves and nurses don't wear powder and lipstick when they're working. They're the only branch of the service that go unarmed when they're on duty and keep their heavy artillery for shore leave. And the waves here had a wonderful Christmas party. You should have seen it. It was the first time I ever saw a Santa Claus with legs like Betty Grable. And the girls did all right on Christmas gifts. I don't know what they got, but one truck turned over bringing presents down here. And in 2 minutes, it flooded 7 miles of Highway 101 with Chanel No. 5. The driver of the truck felt bad about it, too. He couldn't go home to his wife for 3 days until he got the dreamy look out of his eyes.
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0: The boys repeat.
1: Some smile.
2: Well, naturally.
3: Well, of course.
4: Some smile.
2: Thank you.
0: When Wendell now said Pepsodent, that's what he meant.
3: And here comes Francis Langford.

0: Reverend.
1: Oh, that was very pretty, singing No Love, No Nothing. That was Frances. Well, Frances, you have a nice Christmas?
2: Oh, just wonderful, Bob. And I can't thank you enough for your lovely present. It's worth more than $5,000 to me, and I'll treasure it forever.
1: Oh, it's a nice present, all right. I guess that shows you what kind of guy I am, Frances.
2: It really does, Bob. Gee, not many fellas would walk up to Frank Sinatra and pull his bow tie right off his neck.
1: Well, that Crosby will do anything for money, you know.
2: Oh, I meant to ask you, Bob. What's that tiny box you sent me that has stamped on it, keep in a warm place for 60 days?
1: Well, I just couldn't get you a pair of nylons, and the clerk said silk stockings were the next best thing.
2: Bob, you don't mean...
1: Yes, if those two silkworms know what they're doing... Say, son, I haven't heard from their agent lately, but I imagine. Tell me, Frances, did you like that party at my house Christmas afternoon?
2: Oh, it was wonderful, Bob. But there's a point of etiquette I want to make. At the entrance to the dining room, you should have had a butler.
1: A butler?
2: Yes. Not a cashier.
1: Well, I don't charge my friends if they hold membership cards.
2: Are you going out New Year's Eve, Bob?
1: Yes, I'll have to try that. I'm going out if Professor Colonna manages to get a girl for me. Hello?
3: Same to you. Who is this?
1: This is Hope Colonna.
3: Who?
1: Hope Colonna. Hope Colonna.
3: Didn't know I had a sister.
1: Look, Colonna, I thought you were out trying to get me a date for New Year's Eve.
3: I am, Hope. That I am and how I am.
4: Oh... Professor Colonna. Oh. Oh, Professor Colonna. Oh.
1: Colonna, I thought you were getting a date for me. What are you doing?
3: Holding auditions.
1: You get pretty good parts, don't you, huh? Colonna, what's the matter with you anyway?
3: Well, Hope, I never told anybody this, but the day I was born, I was dropped down 29 chimneys.
1: When you were born? When you were born, you were dropped down 29 chimneys? How come?
3: Stark had hiccups.
1: Well, look. Professor, get busy. You're supposed to be getting me a date for New Year's Eve.
3: Yes, Hope, and I've got one for you. She's beautiful. Got big blue eyes and soft brown hair. And you won't have to spend much money on her.
1: You think she'll be a good date for New Year's Eve?
3: Certainly. You see? She'll even bring her own drinks.
4: Oh, Mr. Hall!
1: Well, Miss Vera Vane.
5: My goodness, girl sailors.
1: Yes, what about it?
5: Double crossed me, didn't you? No, really, I'm very interested in these wonderful young waves and nurses, Mr. Hope. You know, I was once a nurse myself. I was. And Robert Taylor was my patient.
1: Really? Did you recover? Say, with all these waves and nurses in San Diego, Miss Vega, it looks like you'll have to take a back seat while you're here.
5: Oh, I don't mind.
1: You don't? Well, that's the first time I ever saw you willing to take a back seat.
5: Well, why shouldn't I? There's not a back seat in town that hasn't got a sailor in it.
1: You should know if anybody is.
5: Quiet.
1: What'd I say?
5: Well, I won't repeat. I must tell you, Mr. Hope, I loved your Christmas party. Oh, goodness, all the eligible bachelors in Hollywood were there, weren't they?
1: Yes, but it wasn't a Christmas party, Miss Vane.
5: It wasn't? What was it then?
1: Well, after you arrived, it became known as Massacre Under the Mistletoe.
5: Why, bless your heart, Mr. Holmes. I wish Santa Claus had left you in my stocking. It could use a new heel.
1: Well, Miss Bake, have you made any of your New Year's resolutions yet?
5: Oh, yes, I have, Mr. Hope. 1944 will see a different Vera Vague. Cool, aloof, waiting for the men to come to her.
1: Well, what happens if they don't come?
5: It's back to the flying tackle again. I've made some wonderful resolutions. I've positively decided to quit whistling at men.
1: You have decided. You decided to quit whistling at men, huh?
5: Oh, yes. It's hard enough to run them down. Why should I give them warning? Seriously, Mr. Hope, I've resolved to quit thinking about men so much.
1: What's that?
5: Thank you, Mother. Here.
1: Did this fall out of your nose?
5: I mean,

0: Did this fall out of your nose? My own ring. I thought it was there.
1: Just my earring, folks. Seriously, though, Mr. Holt, I've resolved to quit thinking about men so much and take up some other hobby.
0: Well, have you thought about antiques?
1: Yes, but you just aren't my type. I'll still take my boyfriend, Waldo.
0: Oh, Waldo. Tell me, Miss Vague, how is that little drink blotter, huh? Is Waldo going to turn over a new leaf this year?
1: No, not exactly. He's going to turn over a new label. He wants to see what's on the back of old Granddad's picture.
0: It'll probably be him, Miss Vague. I'm afraid Waldo is getting in a rut.
1: Oh, Mr. Hope, Waldo never gets in a rut.
0: Waldo never gets in a rut.
1: Of course not. If he can't find a gutter, he just stays up all night. Wonderful Christmas Eve, though. I sat up with Waldo and we played gin rummy. I just died laughing.
0: I guess Waldo isn't very good at gin rummy. That's why you were laughing, huh?
1: Yes, I told him he was a pigeon. You know what he did? He flapped his arms and flew out the window. Of course, at that time, he was more ginny than rummy.
0: Hello? Say, Colonna, you sound muffled. You're in San Diego, aren't you?
2: Yes. Phone booth is underwater.
0: Yeah. Well, Colonna, you're supposed to be finding me a girl. Where are you?
2: I'm in the burlesque show.
0: You're in a burlesque show? How are you getting me a girl there?
2: Got a bear trap on the runway.
0: Colonna, 2 weeks ago you told me you were at a burlesque show.
2: I know, Hope, and I'm still sitting here.
0: 2 weeks sitting at the same burlesque show? How do you explain that?
2: Gum on my seat. but I'm really here trying to get you a girl, Hope. Here comes one toward me now. What do you know? She's a Ubangi.
0: Colonna, what makes you think she's a Ubangi?
2: Using her lower lip for a fan.
0: Stop fooling, Colonna. Get me a girl for New Year's Eve. Just find her and bring her to me. She must be beautiful, blonde, about 5'2", and very, very affectionate.
2: Beautiful, blonde, 5'2", very, very affectionate. And when I find this girl, Hope, you expect me to turn her over to you?
0: Yes, Colonna.
2: Always glad to meet a tourist.
0: Thank you, Jerry. Thank you, Jerry. And now by request, Professor Jerry Colonna singing Conchita.
3: 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A boy and a girl, and neither the hat, a tar, as a hound.

0: Out went Bingo when he saw the Rose of Juarez.
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0: Conchita, Marquita, Nalita, Pepita, Rosita, Juanita, Lopez. 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
1: Oh!
0: Conchita, Marquita, Nalita, Pepita, Rosita.

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1: 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Up and down the street, all the boys repeat.
2: Some smile.
3: Thank you.
4: Some smile.
3: Thank you.
1: When Wendell now said Pepsodent, that's what he meant.
2: Good night, ladies and gentlemen. I have a special surprise for you. One of Hollywood's most charming and talented actors, recently seen in RKO's Mr. Lucky and soon to be seen in Destination Tokyo, and once upon a time, Mr. Cary Grant. Oh, look it, look it. Please, we have to talk too, you know.
5: Say, Bob. Yeah. Do all these beautiful girls work around here?
2: Yes, Cary. They perform various duties around the hospital.
5: Around the hospital?
2: Yes.
5: You got an extra flu germ on you?
2: Look at the script once in a while, and we both have a fever. Look, aren't they cute? Be nice to have a couple of dates with them, huh?
5: Oh, go on. They're too busy.
2: Oh, they could find time to tarry with Cary.
5: Yeah, but they'd be wasting their time to mope with Hope.
2: Yeah. Say, I knew these girls here would like you, Cary. You're a real general.
5: What do you mean, general?
2: Well, you heard how Grant took Richmond, didn't
5: you?
2: Yeah. Well, wrap up San Diego, brother. It's yours. Say, I've seen you on the screen, Cary. Tell me, how did you learn to kiss like that?
5: Practice, Bob, practice. Constant practice.
2: Yeah, what do you do with your old targets? Seriously, though, Cary, I've always had a lot of admiration for your technique in making love.
5: Well, it's nice of you to say that, old man. Come to think of it, your lovemaking technique has always fascinated me. It's provoked my curiosity.
2: My lovemaking has provoked your curiosity.
5: Yes, yes. Where did you pick up such an unusual style of combat training? No, it's no use talking, Bob. Your approach is all wrong.
2: Oh, my approach is bad, eh, Cary?
5: Yeah, now, I've been practicing that Charles Boyer technique.
2: You have,
5: yeah,
2: huh?
5: Yeah, now, for instance, when I meet a girl on the street, I remove my hat, bow low, and say, vous êtes très jolie, vous êtes chic, vous êtes charmant.
2: I see, you just let the charm vous out of you. That's the way you go about it, huh? Nice and slow?
5: Sure. You work too fast, Bob. Girls don't know what you mean when you run up, grab them by the hair, and yell, boy, what a hunk of cheesecake!
2: Well, look, Cary, do you think if I had more polish, I could get parts like you had in Mr. Lucky? You played the part of a gambler in that, didn't you?
5: Sure, Bob. I'd bet on the drop of a hat.
2: Yeah, well, I once played a gambler in a picture with Dorothy L'Amour.
5: You did?
2: Yeah, I'd bet on the drop of a pin. Say, Did you enjoy playing the part of the gambler?
5: Bob, gambling doesn't pay. Let's just show the girls what happens when two country boys come to town.
2: Oh, that's a swell idea. Wendell Niles will play the part of the gambler, and you and I'll play the part of the two hicks.
5: Okay, Bob, but don't bother changing your clothes.
2: No. Stan, play a little gambling music. You know, something like All or Nothing at All. Anything. Well, here we are. Yes, sir, here we are in San Diego, boy. Sure is a long way from the farm, but it sure is exciting.
5: Yeah. Sure would like to spend me some money and have me some fun. Yak.
2: Oh, no! He does it better than me. Say, you know, Lem?
5: Yep.
2: You know, Lem, I don't care for these here city girls.
5: Why, what's wrong? Don't you like their look?
2: Not the ones that give me. You're not doing so good yourself, Lem. You need a shave.
5: I know. I didn't have a chance this morning. Ma was using the bread knife.
2: You shave with a bread knife?
5: Yeah, yeah. I'm kind of ashamed. We ain't got no good silverware. Yeah. You look bad tonight, Elmer. You're so pale. How come you're so pale?
2: You're not supposed to get a laugh. That's a straight line. It says right there.
5: Well, how come you're so pale?
2: Yeah. I'm so pale, I just finished milking and I ain't wiped it off yet.
5: Well, don't tell me. Don't tell me. Is that milk on your face?
2: Yeah, Bessie's getting too old to aim good anymore.
5: Gosh, Elmer, I sure wish we could find something to do.
2: Yes, sir.
3: Hurry. Come on in. Come on in, boys. Try your luck on the Wheel of Fortune.
5: G.G. Willikins, Elmer. A Wheel of Fortune.
3: That's right. Step up, young fella, and let it blow the hayseed out of your hair.
5: Nothing doing. That's the only part that combs good.
2: Say, fella, where are the waves around here? Where are the waves?
3: Don't worry about women. Hey, you're a couple of smart-looking boys.
5: I'm smart.
2: I'm looking.
5: Hey, where are the waves?
2: Yeah, where are the waves?
3: Hey.
2: Say, I can tell you're from the city, fella. You kind of smell nice.
3: Well, I can tell you're from the country. You kind of smell, too. Yeah. Hey, how about a little gambling, fellas?
2: Well, okay, but I'm warning you, though. Once I start to gamble, I don't know when to quit. It's just bang, bang, bang, one quarter right after another until the whole dollar's gone. I'll tell
5: you. Well, if we got money, I'll show you. I'll open my wallet. You see, this is also where I keep my Kleenex.
3: Hey, you seem to be a pretty intelligent fella.
2: Yep. In my class at school, I was a moron.
3: A moron? That isn't good.
2: Wasn't my class.
3: Well, we're wasting valuable time, boys. I'll deal the cards out.
5: Yeah, yeah.
2: Okay.
3: I say, how about you? What have you got? I got three aces.
5: Oh, shucks. You just beat me out. I only got two pairs of kings.
3: Well, that's right. For a minute, I was afraid you didn't know the game.
5: Say, how about betting on something me and Lem's good at? Whoever gets the next wave that goes by to kiss him wins $10.
3: Okay, it's a deal.
2: See you in a few minutes, fellas.
3: Well, here she comes. Now, I'll show you how it's done. Hiya, babe.
5: Oh, you didn't do so good. Well, I'll try my luck. Hiya, babe.
2: Okay, Lem, now you dress up like a wave and let me win $10.
0: For the memory of 1943, prepared for victory, as waves who are on the job replace a gob to fight a sea. And we thank you so much. Well, folks, old Father Time is balancing the books for 1943 and opening up a new American ledger for 1944. So let's enter a few resolutions. In 44, when work seems to leave us so little time to play, let's remember a kid from our town who has no time to play, who's doing nothing but fighting. Let's save our fuel and food and gasoline and not waste American lives by wasting our raw materials of victory. Let's avoid inflation with more war bonds and bigger savings accounts. Let's always remember that in foxholes, the sons of laborers and the sons of capitalists are united against the real enemies of free enterprise. So let their fathers swear to do as well here at home. Yes, sir, let's resolve, each one of us, to do our very best to make 1944 the new year of victory and the last year of war. I want to thank Cary Grant for appearing with us tonight. Cary, have you anything to add?
4: Yes, Bob. I went through this hospital today, and I want to congratulate all these girls on the wonderful work they're doing in helping to heal the boys to whom all of us are so indebted.
0: Right, Cary. These waves and Navy nurses here tonight should be an inspiration to all young women who want to contribute their efforts toward an early victory. Good night.
2: Good night, Cary.
5: Good night.
3: Our thanks to the commanding officer, Captain M.D. Welkett, and Chaplain H.G. Gatlin for their help here tonight. Again, the Pepsodent Company is presenting another broadcast for the women in the armed forces throughout the United States. Cary Grant is currently appearing in the Columbia Picture Once Upon a Time. Next week, Pepsodent will present Bob Hope from the Marine Corps Air Station at Santa Barbara. Wendell Niles speaking.
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0: It's Ben Crosby and the Kraft Music Hall with John Scott Trotter and his orchestra and chorus, Eugenie Bear, the Charioteers, and Bing's guest, the great and groovy group, the King Cole Trio. What are you going to sing as an opener, Bing?
1: Sentimental Journey.
0: Is this trip really necessary?
1: Go sit in the corner and count up the tips.

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0: Comes now my chatty colleague with a slight side trip into more material matters.
1: In the spring, they might say, a young man's fancy also lightly turns to thoughts of a cool, crisp salad. Yes, and so does everyone else's. 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
0: Irving Berlin is surely the supreme bard of the kind of a ballad that America takes to its heart and remembers. With his newest, All of My Life, I feel he's done it again. And if you make adequate allowances for my delivery, I think you'll concur.

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Something highly interesting must be going to ensue here. Orsini Baird's number. Well, pardon, mademoiselle, if you permit it.

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I loved every note of it. Now I'd like to cut in and join up with the charioteers in one of their most felicitous offerings, the soothing southern lullaby, Kentucky Babe.

Recently, that tremendous piece from the King Cole Trio kicked up such a happy storm here in the hall that we've inked them for an early return. The boys are back, and they're about to turn their unique talents to a ditty which is one of their newest recordings. And may I say, when these lads whack one, it is well whacked. Called If You Can't Smile and Say Yes, please don't cry and say no. Go.

0: Beamy. You know, Matt, I'm an old trio man myself. Possibly you've heard of our trio, the old rhythm boys.
1: Could have. What kind of stuff did you pick around?
0: Oh, we were straight out of this American world thing, really. Highly hip, stuff like when the sun goes down, the time goes down, the body comes down, and all begin to count. Thing, really. Highly hip, stuff like when the sun goes down, the time goes down, the body comes down, and all begin to count.
2: You're going to cut in someplace here, aren't you?
1: Hillbilly stuff, huh?
0: No, hillbilly, King. We were a smash with Georgia Brown. We were a riot in Rochester with Georgia Brown.
1: No kidding.
0: That took 4 bows on hissing alone. I'll never forget.
1: Wow. Well, Georgia's changed a lot since then.
0: Georgia Brown has?
1: Yes, she has. You wouldn't know her now. Care to hear about her?
0: Well, I'm here till 6:30, King. I don't know where to go. Leave us here your new pianistic comment on the Georgia, huh?

0: get it.
1: The same arrangement we used in 1930. You just picked it up a little, didn't you? Well, thanks anyhow, King Coldfield, and come again. And now half a mo while we turn to a bit of information which vitally concerns us all.
2: Our American women have long been famous for their great talent when it comes to entertaining, both formally and informally. They've had a way of making their guests feel at home, of serving them good food, beautifully prepared. Even during these war years, the tradition of hospitality has been gallantly carried on. Rationing, shortages, busier days didn't stop Mrs. America. 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And its texture is a special, too. It's smooth, fat and smooth, due to a beater patented by Kraft. Yes, Miracle Whip is most certainly America's favorite salad dressing. 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

0: Our random browsing in the realm of yesterday's hit songs led us for this week's message to a brace of tunes created by two of the outstanding collaborators of the mid-30s, lyricist Matt Gordon and composer Harry Revell. These melodies were featured in the Pixies' Paramount pick with the vital title, We're Not Dressing.
1: Or The Reluctant Nudist.
0: You misconstrued, Ken.
1: Oh, I'm just suggesting, Ben.
0: Yeah, but just barely.
1: By the way, were you the hero in this aesthetic trial?
0: Aesthetic, did you say? The word is anesthetic.
1: Oh.
0: I did figure somewhat in the plot, though, Ken. At the time, I really couldn't see why they wanted me for something called We're Not Dressing.
1: Oh, naive lad, weren't you?
0: Well, I've never been known as the Lucius Beebe of the baritone. Never.
1: I really do apologize, Bing, but say, I mustn't be catty.
0: That Lucius apologized. I
1: ain't. All right. I'll do better to follow the spirit of the first medley melody, Love Thy Neighbor.
0: Love.

0: a great deal easier. Life will be breezier if you love my neighbor.
1: But with retrospect, nostalgia, and all that, Kenneth, I think fondly of that bygone cinema. Mm-hmm. The action, you know, took place on a beautiful yacht. Lots of songs, music, a modicum of merriment. All aboard one happy little craft.
2: Oh, a craft is a music hall, huh, Bingley, lad?
1: You intended that as a joke, I take it, eh?
2: Well, I guess I did kind of stoop for that one.
1: You didn't quite make it.
2: I suppose this film was back in the days when you were always being shipwrecked on a desert island somewhere.
1: Kenneth, you were not less than clairvoyant, and all we had to eat was clams, and I was the only one who could build a fire. Scout's honor.
2: All in all, you had quite a clam bake.
1: Oh, this boy refuses to give up. You're punching tonight, Kenneth. You're punching.
0: May I

0: I recall, Ken, that in the big shipwreck scene, I got to save a $5 million heiress.
1: Well, Matt, the hero has all the luck.
0: Then there was a couple of guys who salvaged the case of rye.
1: Hubba, hubba.
0: Hubba, hubba.
1: I thought you were the hero.
0: Things were different then. And don't tell me you don't remember either.
1: Dimly, Bing. Just dimly. You know, it seems to me there was a trained bear in that plot.
0: There was. There certainly was. And Bruin was really a character. This bear's name was Droopy.
1: Oh, you mean this animal actually played a role?
0: Yes, he did.
1: How?
0: Oh, if there was a lull, why, he'd just come nosing around, sort of a Bob Hope, Pudge disease.

Well, that does it for this evening's goings on in the hall, friends. We'll be up and doing the ensuing Thursday with the pleasant addition of an old playmate of ours, the cyclonic, not to say the cataclysmic, singing comedian, Whispering Cash Daly. Adios.

Tune in to Kraft Music Hall next Thursday eve at the same time with Bing Crosby, John Scott Trotter, his orchestra and chorus, Eugenie Baird and the Charioteers. And Bing will sing, among other tunes, My Mother's Waltz. Our special guest will be Paramount comedy star, Cass Daly. 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
3: Hello, Chicky.
1: Hello, Chicky.
2: Hello. You're all under arrest.

0: And that music tells us it's time for this week's quiet thought from Patience String.
1: As I stroll in my garden each evening, amidst the flowers so fragrant and pure, I'm always amazed that they spring from old compost, leaf mould and manure.
0: Thank you, Patience. Don't knock your pipe out on the microphone, dear. Thank you.
2: Meanwhile, in a public library, just louder than the shh.
3: Miss, is the chief librarian in?
4: No. Come into my office.
3: No, I wanted to make some inquiries.
4: What do you want to know?
3: Have you got laryngitis?
4: I don't know. Who's it by?
3: No. I want A Kind of Loving by Stan Barstow.
4: That's up to you and him, isn't it?
3: Oh, you silly cow. Give me a kiss before dying.
4: All right.
3: Ah! Shh. Sorry.
5: Ah.
6: Oh, I wish that I was in the land of cotton.
3: Why?
2: A button's come off my trousers.
0: Time flies.
2: Oh. Would you believe it?
3: Manuel Ortega of Barcelona has just retired after 2,000 bullfights, during all of which he did not receive a single injury. He took the tickets at the gate.
7: Ole!
0: Hello?
8: Manuel Ortega here. Things have been a bit quiet since I retired. Would you and Hello Chicky be interested in my sister? She is a flamingo dancer.
0: Surely you mean a flamenco dancer?
8: No, no, she's a fat bird with a big nose and long skinny legs.
0: Oh, no. I don't think so, thank you very much.
8: She doesn't want money, just some raw fish twice a day.
0: Oh. Oh, well, in that case, hello? Hello? Mr. Ortega? Operator, can you connect me to Spain?
9: Only if you're Portugal, sir.
0: Meanwhile, over to the maternity ward, just on top of the rubber sheet.
10: Congratulations yet again, Mrs. Scrimmager. Your fourth set of twins in 6 years. Tell me, do you have twins every time?
4: No, hundreds of times we don't get anything.
2: I say, you chaps. Do you know who's in the audience?
3: Well, I know two of them, but who's the other one?
2: A word in your ear.
3: What?
2: Wax.
3: How dare you?
2: Oh, it's Wax, Darrell F. Wax, the famous film producer.
0: Not the Darrell F. Wax, who made The Dark at the Top of the Stairs.
2: Yes, he broke the light bulb. And now, over to Wembley for the House of the Year show.
3: Isn't that a misprint?
2: I don't know. Play it safe, just in case.
3: All right. And welcome to the House of the Year show with the news that Anne Moore's just collected four faults on a red brick semi-detached. And now Marion Mould is entering the ring on Dunrobe in her favourite bungalow. Oh, and at the first fence she's dislodged a chimney pot and two house agents.
0: I say, it should have been horse.
3: But it's too late now. That's it. Tonight's overall winner, Harvey Smith on 37 Disraeli Terrace. Good night.
11: I don't think anybody noticed.
2: I think I know the girl who typed that.
3: Why?
2: My wife and I wanted to rent a place for our holidays and she gave us a 3-bedroom stallion.
0: Hello, Cheeky. Proudly present their Showbiz Awards of the Year.
3: Our first award this evening is for the show business personality who has been engaged most times this year to Peter Sellers, and this goes to Liza Minnelli. Who cannot be here.
0: Oh.
3: The next award is for the best Shakespearean performance at the National Theatre by a member of the House of Lords, and here is a surprise result, Lord Olivier. And here to accept the award, because we couldn't get anybody else, is Bruce Forsyth.
12: Nice. Nice to see you. To see you.
13: Nice.
12: Thank you, Anthea. That's all. Just now say, well done, Lord Olivia, also Ralph, as I call him. Yes. This year he managed to remember Hamlet, King Lear, Othello, Three Sisters, Two Bookends, Electric Toaster, and that funny-shaped thing with a tassel on the top.
3: That's his wife.
12: Didn't he do well?
3: We interrupt these awards to bring you
0: the Dennis King Trio.

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1: Any listener who would like a recording of that number, take an aspirin and lie down, you'll feel better in a minute.
2: Listen, you great fat talentless oaf. Hi, fans. Lovable Dennis King here. I've got a good mind to stick one on you. Can you play the piano like that?
1: No, I can play the piano like this.
2: Rubbish. You have to use both hands.
3: Don't worry, he won't be missed. Due to the fact that our programmes are running a little late, here is a shortened edition of The Sky at Night.
1: It's black.
0: Meanwhile, in a jeweller's shop, just before 1 o'clock...
1: Hello, I'd like to buy,
3: Sorry, sir, we're closed for lunch. And now it's time to go over to our lovable Cockney personality, Monty Odbin, in a lovable Cockney street, asking lovable Cockney passers-by their definition of beauty.
1: Here, you, fellow with a big hooter and a funny eye, what's your definition of beauty, then? Shut up. You reckon that flat-chested cow standing next to you is beautiful?
4: Well,
1: shut up. I don't reckon she's beautiful. I don't reckon any of you beautiful. Ugly show, you ask me. Shut up. Oh, that was me. Here, you, the bourbon sticking out cheek and a spotty face. What do you think's beautiful?
5: What?
1: Shut up. Oh. I mean, I know I'm not beautiful, but I'm lovable, ain't I? I don't care what you twits say. Don't matter, you're not beautiful as long as you've got charm like me. Shut up. Back to the studio.
0: Thank you, Monty Odbin.
1: Shut up.
0: One of these days. And now, over to Max Bygrave's trouser pocket, where two white fivers are talking.
6: Wonder how Chamberlain's getting on at Munich.
0: Meanwhile, at Munich...
6: Hello, Adolf. My name's Neville.
1: Shut up.
6: All right, give us a piece of paper and I'll go home.
0: John.
1: Yeah?
0: John, we've had a complaint about the material in the show.
1: Oh, we've had them before.
0: I know, but this one's from Tim.
6: I want to do my news at 10 bit.
1: Oh, all right. Hello, Cheeky, in conjunction with Reginald Bosanquet's trousers, presents Jokes at 10.
0: Hear about the fellow who bought a paper shop? Next morning, it blew away.
3: Hear about a fellow who rushed into a psychiatrist and said, I have trouble getting on with people, you big fat pig.
1: Hear about the fellow with two wooden legs whose house caught fire. Fireman saved the house, but the fellow was burnt to the ground.
2: It appears that there was this vicar who's a very nervous man. And he had... Wait a minute, I haven't finished yet. Anyway, he had to give a sermon because... No, he was very nervous because he was a new vicar and he had to... Oh, come on, don't be rotten, I'm trying to tell a joke. He had to give this sermon, you see, because when he came to the vicar... And his sling was full of shot.

0: true. Kick a frog in the teeth and you'll have a bad day.
1: Hi there, frog kickers. I'll be with you tonight, playing some swinging sounds and some blow football. After that, Bruce Windham will yodel the shipping forecast, and Esther Ransom will do the first ever strip on radio.
0: And now, over to Westminster Abbey for a short service.
2: Amen.
1: Would you believe it?
2: There is only one parrot on the island of Tristan da Cunha. It has a distinctive cry.
3: Polly wants some crumpet!
2: My wife bought a new pair of corsets yesterday.
1: Oh, really?
2: Yes, four panels. Wouldn't mind, but Nicholas Parsons is the chairman of all of them.
1: Good evening, I'm a lightning artist. I shall now draw you a map of the whole of the Western Hemisphere. Thank you. If you'll excuse me, I have an appointment to touch up a photograph of Roy Hudd. I love him, I tell you, I love him.
4: Why say that? There's nothing funny about Roy Hudd.
5: Oh, you bitch, Dennis.
4: Oh, no, no, no. I didn't mean it like that. Can I tell another joke?
2: You've only just put one out.
4: Here goes. This fat lady sat down on a...
2: Oh, Roy Hudd.
1: There's no need for that sort of language.
5: Hey, I've got a Persian cat at home. The poor thing's starving.
2: Why?
5: I don't know the Persian for, here, kitty, kitty.
2: Look, ahoy, humba, hoy, oh,
5: is that Persian for, here, kitty, kitty?
2: No, his filling's loose again.
1: Oh. Here is a newsflash. As a result of a complaint to the Race Relations Board, the Isle of Wight will henceforth be known as Elsie Barkworth. To compensate for this, Elsie Barkworth will henceforth be known as the Isle of Wight. Hello?
6: Hello, this I'm Mr. Barkworth. I want my wife's name back or else.
1: Your wife's name is Else.
6: Oh. Well, in that case, I'll sing the Buana song.
1: What is the Buana song?
6: Buana these days. You're gonna miss me, Elsie.
1: Get off.
6: Oh, damn.
0: Home hints for the handyman, number... Guess.
2: Three.
0: Wrong. Three. How to grill a pork chop.
1: Shine a light on it and ask it where it was on the night of the crime.
2: And now back to the Hello Cheeky Awards.
1: The Musical Awards, Song of the Year. Just been handed a piece of paper, and the winner is Your Flies Are Open. In that case, I'll hand you over to Karl Marx.
2: I remember first hearing this next song back in 1917 during the revolution, which was 78 in those days and not 33 and a third, which is my inside leg. How did my inside leg get in here? Next to the other one, they work as a team. Anyway, where were we? At Mrs. Grabsnitch's, and what a night that was. What's the song called?
5: Get On With It.
2: Here's a song called Get On With It. That's the silliest title since Alf Ramsey got a knighthood. And I'm told he never wore it. All right, Mother. All right, Mother, I'm coming. Put the soup on the hob. All right, you old witch, put the hob on the soup and see if I care. All right.

0: The Raja had 364 wives, and though they had the time of their lives, the palace was filthy and in need of care. There were dirty dotties everywhere. Said the Raja, for the cleaning I need one more wife, although I've got 364. So he got 365, and that is how he's got a daily woman for the cleaning. No.
1: Thank you. Thank you very much for this award. I'd like to thank everybody...
2: Dennis, what are you doing?
1: Well, I wrote that song that's just won the award.
3: Dennis, it was only a sketch. It wasn't real.
1: Not real? Ha! That's typical of this jungle we call showbiz. Strip away the tinsel and the glitter, and what do you find? Audrey.
2: Dennis, that's tawdry.
1: Oh. And what do you find? Tawdry and shabby sham.
2: What?
1: Shabby sham. Shabby sham. Shabby sham. Shabby sham.
4: Yes, shabby sham. The new champagne perry for that special feeling.
5: Darling, before I ask you that special question, would you like a shabby sham?
6: No, thanks. They give me the wind.
4: Yes, shabby sham. The drink that gives you that special feeling.
6: Oh, hark at me!
2: And now, the special award for sound effect of the year, and here, with his speech of acceptance, is Max Alcock.

0: nice lad, Max, but he always tells the same two jokes. Please, don't applaud. He'd want more money. He's on a week now. He'll be wanting, if we're not careful. In the studio, we have Peregrine Armpit, who has just been to see the exhibition of Impressionist paintings in the bottle and jug department of the Duck and Pullet. He's talking to Laszlo Brush.
1: Boom, boom!
0: No.
2: Well, now, Peregrine, what caught your eye at the exhibition?
1: Well, there are a couple of marvellous Degas, one or two Trillos, and a superb Toulouse Le Trumbull.
2: Are there? Is there a theme to this exhibition, Perry?
1: No, not really. I mean, apart from the fact they're all Impressionists, it's been put together with absolutely no regumble to content.
2: Pardon?
1: What?
2: I thought you said regumble.
1: It's entirely possible. It's a slight speech defect. I do fall into some tumbles. There I go, a gumble.
2: I'm sorry I brought that up. Back to the exibumble. Oh, Lord.
1: Yes, a lot of tumble do find it catching.
2: Do you mean I might start dumbling it?
1: It's possumble.
2: That's going to make interbumbling very awkwumble.
1: How do you mumble?
2: Well, when I ask people questjumbles, humble are they going to understumble mumble?
1: Well, I fumble no difficumble in understumbling humble.
2: Oh, thank humble. Thank humble.
1: Oh, not a tumble.
2: Shall wumble come timber lumble the interbumble?
1: Certain
2: numble. Well, wumble. Basically.
1: Well, come on, wumble, humble.
0: We do apologise for interrupting that interview so abruptly, but Laszlo and Peregrine seem to have got themselves into a bit of a tangle. Silly stumbles.
3: We present a hitherto untold

0: story, one of the greatest tragedies in English literature since they dropped Chaucer and chipped him. The story of an author whose struggle for immortality was always overshadowed by the genius of his brother William. Hello Cheeky humbly presents Arthur Shakespeare, The Burke of Avon. This true and tragic story was incorporated in a manuscript in Arthur's own hand, which was discovered only recently between the pages of The Book in Jimmy Savile's library. It begins... It begins as follows.
1: Bill done it again on me this morning.
0: You wonder they call him the Burke of Avon?
1: He come round while I was finishing my new play, King Looney and His Three Rotten Daughters.
0: What ho, Arthur?
1: I'll give up, Bill. I'm no good at riddles.
0: What do you mean, brother mine?
1: I mean, I don't know what ho it is. Tell me.
0: By my halidom, Arthur, thou art a right twit. I mean, how goes the writing?
1: Well, it starts on this side of the page here. I'm going...
0: I pray thee, Arthur, please upset me not, lest I should kick thee in the codpiece.
1: Well, that's all right for you, Bill. Flogging your poems to that puffy lord. But I just had my latest play sent back by the Globe Theatre.
0: Prithee, what play was this?
1: Armstrong, the Potty Prince of Sweden. They reckon they've already bought one with the same plot.
0: Really,
1: What you talking like that for, Bill?
0: Cost would pain me to lose my iambic pentameter. Did the Globe Theatre say who had written this other play?
1: No, they just said it was about a potty prince from Denmark called Hamlet, and it keeps on happening, Bill.
0: Tis true.
1: Do you remember how they sent back my Everything's All Right What Finishes Proper and put on one called All's Well That Ends Well?
0: Yea, verily. And then they put on a piece called Much Ado About Nothing, having rejected your lot of bother about Sweet F.A. Ah, Anne Hathaway.
1: So I've heard, but I can't get near enough to find out.
0: Methinks, Arthur, thou shouldst stick to tragedy. Good day, good Anne.
2: Good day, good Will.
1: Good day, good Anne.
2: Good day, good Art.
3: Good God, what rubbish is that?
0: What news, Anne?
2: I bring ill tidings.
0: Well, tidings is a stupid name for a dog, and you shouldn't have brought him out if he was poorly.
2: Mock me again, Will Shakespeare, and I'll rip you rough. Arthur! Arthur! The Globe has rejected yet another play. They say they can't accept a couple of geezers from Bexhill, as they're already rehearsing Two Gentlemen from Verona.
0: This, King Looney and His Daughters that you're working on, Arthur. Let me read it. I might come up with some ideas.
1: Well, you read all the others, Bill, and you didn't come up with nothing. Still, it's worth a try. Here you are. I shall be getting on with my new idea. It's a tragedy. And it is called Romeo and Edith.
3: Undaunted by his previous failures, Arthur set to work once again. No, Arthur.
1: Oh, sorry. Anybody lend me a quill?
3: Is it any wonder... No, Arthur.
1: Oh, sorry, me quill broke. I'll just read that bit back. Romeo. Mercutio, I cannot go to the ball. I've got nothing to wear. Mercutio. Don't worry, Romeo. Think of a number. Romeo. Yeah. Mercutio. Now double it. Romeo. Yeah. Mercutio. Now put on a doublet and go to the ball. That's good. I like that. Yeah. Come in.
4: I am Richard Burbage, actor manager.
1: Ah, you're the swine from the Globe. What keeps sending my plays back?
4: In all conscience, Arthur, I cannot keep you. I can't keep you in the dark anymore. We've rejected your plays, but someone else has used your ideas.
0: Tis I, Arthur. I must confess. I can write better verse than you, but I have no talent for construction. I have therefore stolen most of your plots.
1: Most of my plots? What happened to the rest of them?
0: Harry Hyams bought them and put up blocks of flats.
1: So, when I sent in the greengrocer from Arpenden...
4: I put on the Merchant of Venice.
1: And when they rejected Brass Monkey Weather...
0: I wrote A Winter's Tale. But fear not, Arthur. We will make it up to you.
1: So I should hope. I haven't had a funny light for 2 pages. Come to think of it, there hasn't been a funny light for 2 pages.
0: Then I shall write thee one. Here.
1: I had to shoot my dog this morning. Was he mad? He wasn't too pleased about it.
0: Methinks I am ahead of my time.
1: You've been conning me out of my lolly, Bill.
2: Fear not, Arthur. When all this began, I had a severe attack of the scruples.
1: What? Oh, I see what you mean.
2: And each time Bill made love to me, I made him put a golden guinea in the mattress of my second best bed. Thus have I made enough money to buy you this cottage.
0: Had I known, I would have given you all my business and we could have bought the street. Arthur, henceforth...
1: Or henceforth, if we've got long enough.
0: Arthur, henceforth you and I shall write together. You the plots and I the verse, and we shall share and share alike.
1: Everything?
0: Everything. I will share Anne's bed, Tuesdays, Thursdays and Saturdays, and you, Mondays, Wednesdays and Fridays.
2: What about Sundays?
4: That's my 10%. You do feel a fool talking to yourself.
0: Come, Arthur, let us begin.
1: Here, Bill, I've got this smashing plot about a packy what strangles his crumpet.
0: I like it.
3: And so it was that the Shakespeare brothers wrote together, and although Arthur's plots live forever, not a word of his dialogue remains. In fact, all that exists is his own epitaph, which appears at the end of the manuscript and reads as follows.
1: Though my bones now are aching and creaky, and my quill pen is blunted and squeaky, there's one thing I must write as my final goodnight, and that simply is this. Ta-ra, cheeky.
2: Ta-ra, cheeky.
1: Ta-ra, cheeky.
5: This programme was written and performed by Barry Cryer, John Junkin and Tim Brooke Taylor. Music by the Dennis King Trio. And the programme was produced...

0: Once upon a time there was an engineer.
1: Choo-choo Charlie was his name, we hear.
0: He had an engine and he sure had fun. He used good and plenty candy to make his train run.
2: Charlie says, love my good and plenty. Charlie says, really rings the bell. Charlie says, love my good and plenty. Don't know any other candy that I love so well.
3: I hope you're not hungry, dear Henry, I've just burnt the roast and I've ruined the sponge.
4: Well, that's a nice thing, isn't it? After I've been working...
3: Henry, I've got me secret supply.
4: You don't mean...
3: Polo mints.
4: Yum, yum.

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6: There they are, newly finished. Just bung them in the oven at regular number 9 and they'll come up lovely. I hope that good-for-nothing son of mine doesn't come in and open the oven door. They won't rise.
5: Harry H. Corbett as Harold.
7: Why is it? If ever I do bring a bird back home, he lets me down. It must be deliberate. I mean, no one could be like it all the time. They just can't bear to let me out of his sight. Do you know what? I think he's dead jealous.
5: And here they are in The Bird.
7: That's that, then.
6: Aye?
7: I said that's that, then.
6: That's what, then?
7: That is. I've finished for the day.
6: Have you fed the horse?
7: Of course I've fed the horse. I wouldn't have said that's that, then, if I hadn't.
6: Have you wrapped him up?
7: Yes, I've wrapped him up. Look, when I say that's that, that means I've done it all. It means I've finished. Gordon Bennett, if you don't know that after all these years...
6: You could have forgotten.
7: Well, I haven't forgotten. I've fed him. I've wrapped him up. I've put the cart away. I've put the bar across the gates. I've done it all. I've finished. That's that, then.
6: Did you take his collar off?
7: I told you. I'll do it in a minute. Anyway, it'll keep his neck warm.
6: Now, wonder that horse. He's got round shoulders. That great heavy thing left on him all the time. You wouldn't like it. He can't feed properly with that collar on. When he puts his head in the nose bag, it slips down and wallops his ears.
7: Well, he's too skinny, ain't he? I told you before, you ought to get rid of him. I'm sorry, Dad. I just can't get worked up about him.
6: Careless. Well, come on. Let's get these batteries sorted out.
7: Oh, I don't know why you waste your time. Dead torch batteries. What good are they?
6: I've got a steady custom in torch batteries.
7: They are dead. They ain't no good.
6: They are when you put them in the oven and warm them up. You get another couple of hours out of them that way. I made a lot of money in the war when you couldn't get number 8 batteries. Do you remember?
7: No, I don't remember. I was fighting for my country during the war.
6: Well, I was doing my bit as well. You couldn't get number 8 batteries, and you couldn't see where you were going in the blackout without a torch. And anyway, I was in the first lot. That was a war, that was. Not like the picnic you was in.
7: Picnic? I was at Dunkirk, mate. I went right through Africa, right up Italy, then straight out to Burma.
6: Yeah, well, you were on the move all the time, weren't you? You saw the world. I was stuck in the same trench for 4 years,
7: Oh, God, here we go.
6: Landers. We were real soldiers, we were. If it hadn't been for the perishing officers, we could have won that war by 1916. Lions led by donkeys. That's what the Germans called us.
7: Oh, blimey, look at him. Lee out a lion.
6: Get that. You stop that. You show a bit of respect to an old soldier. You show a bit of respect, you hear me? That's where I got me leg. That was mortally wounded in the line of battle. That's what they told my mum.
7: How could you be mortally wounded? You're only mortally wounded if you snuff it.
6: Don't you tell me I was wounded. It was in the leg. I was in a terrible state. It was touch and go.
7: Touch and go? Go on, then show us your scar. Come on, show us your scar. I mean, you can't have a mortal wound without having a scar. Come on, show us your scar.
6: Get out of it. Leave my leg alone.
7: Nah, you've been living off that leg for 40 years, ain't you? You're always moaning about it. Come on, show us.
6: Get out of it.
7: Nah, you ain't got one, have you?
6: I have.
7: No, you haven't. You ain't even got a pension.
6: I got a scar. It's up here on me thigh.
7: Yeah, shifting about a bit, ain't it? And last year it was down there on your shin.
6: Well, it's the shrapnel. It moves about.
7: Go on, take your trousers down. Come on, let's have a look. Look, if you've got a scar, I'll take the horse collar off. There you are. I can't say fairer than that, can I? Come on.
6: Oh, I got medals in that drawer.
7: I don't want to see your medals. I want to see your scar. Come on, Leo. Show us your scar.
6: I'll show you the back of my hand in a minute. You're not too old for a clout around the ear, you know.
7: Oh, well, go on. Have a go. Go on, go on, go on. Go on, let's see you have a go. Just this once. Go on, just see how far you get. Go on. There. Go on, try and hang one on me like you used to. Go on. Yeah, you used to wallop me a lot in the old days, didn't you? Big man, weren't you? When I was 7. I got scars all right on the bunch. Look, if I didn't have a good head of hair on me head, they'd look horrible. I got scars.
6: I was only trying to bring you up proper. I only did it for your own good. I only did what I thought was right. After your mum went, I was on my own. I had to look after the business, look after you. I had your education to worry about.
7: You didn't worry about that for long, did you? And you had me up on a cart when I was 12.
6: I had to, son. It was getting too much for me on my own, and my leg was playing me up.
7: Don't keep on about your rotten, lousy leg.
6: Now, look, son.
7: Son? When was I ever a son to you? Cheap labour, that's all I was.
6: Well, doesn't work out too bad. You've got a good business here. You haven't had a bad life.
7: What sort of a life have I had? On the cart at 12, in the army at 18, back on the cart at 22, and that's all I've done. 37 years old, 4 in the army, 21 on the cart. Well, I ain't going on much longer.
6: What do you mean?
7: Never you mind.
6: Where are you going?
7: I'm going in the kitchen.
6: Aren't you
7: going
6: to help me put these batteries in the oven?
7: No, I ain't got time. I've got to get ready.
6: What are you getting ready for?
7: I'm going out.
6: What, again?
7: Yes, again.
6: You went out last night.
7: Oh, no, I went out last night, and I'm going out tonight as well. Then I wouldn't be surprised if I went out again tomorrow night. All right?
6: Where are you going then?
7: Just out.
6: Yeah, but where?
7: Nowhere. Just out, that is all.
6: Well, you can't go out without going anywhere.
7: Well, I can, and I'm going. Out.
6: What time will you be in?
7: I don't know. I might be late. I might be very late.
6: Well, what are you going to do then?
7: Now, look, I'm your 37-year-old son. I'm not your 16-year-old daughter. I mean, nobody's going to try anything on me. I mean, no one's going to get me up a dark alleyway. I mean, no one's going to drag me out with vintage cider and have a go at me. I'm not a Judy, Dad. I'm a bloke. You're worrying like I was a Judy or something. It's not natural going like that. It's dark.
6: I'd better see if them batteries is cooked. You know, Perry Mason's on tonight.
0: Well, yes, oh, no, I'm a hoof.
6: I thought you'd be staying in to watch it.
0: No, I'm going out.
6: Only, you're usually staying and watch it.
0: Yes, well, I don't fancy it tonight. You know, I mean, you get into a rut, don't you?
6: Yeah. I thought you liked Perry Mason.
0: Yeah, he's all right.
6: Well, why don't you stay in and watch him?
0: I happen to have made arrangements to go out.
6: Oh, you're meeting somebody then?
0: So now you know. I'm meeting somebody.
6: Oh. Where'll you be? If I want to get in touch with you, you know, in case something happens.
0: You're fishing, ain't you?
6: No, I'm not. It's important. I'm not a young man anymore. You never know when I want to get in touch with you, me heart being what it is. Where'll you be?
0: Well, I don't know. I mean, you could try the Silver Grill at the Savoy, or the American Bar at the Ritz.
7: I haven't made my mind up yet.
6: You're having a shave, then?
7: Oh, good.
6: You had a shave yesterday. I've never known you to have two shaves in a week before. Must be something special if you have to have a shave.
7: Don't keep talking to me when I'm shaving. This is sharp. I've just owned it. Well, I don't want to go out with a bird with bits of fag paper stuck all over my face, do I?
6: You're going out with a bird, are you? Oh, I see. So that's what you're getting all tarted up for. Oh, I see. That's the way the wind's blowing. Birds now, is it?
7: Oh, so now you know. I'm going out with a bird. Is that all right with you, Dad? I mean, can I go out, Dad? Can I go out with a girl, Dad? I won't be like Dad. I won't get her into trouble, Dad. Oh, is that all right? Please, please, can I go out? Please, Dad,
6: enough,
7: so much, Lip. Oh, God, blimey. You're like an old hen, you are. I mean, it's ridiculous. I'm old enough to go out with a bird if I want to.
6: I didn't say you wasn't, didn't I? And you can come and go as you please. Nobody's trying to stop you.
7: Oh, no. Well, blimey, it's like living in a cage, you know. I'll have to dig a tunnel to get out of here soon. Now then, where's that Lima Jamaica after shave lotion? Up there.
6: I don't mind you going out. I like to see you enjoy yourself. Enjoy yourself while you're young. Because when you're old, nobody will worry about you when you're left all on your own.
7: You poor old man. Have you got nothing to live for, have you? Here you are. Go on, take my razor, cut your throat. Go on, pull yourself out of your misery.
6: Get that thing away from me.
7: No, go on.
6: You'd like to see me off, wouldn't you? It's come to that now, ain't it? It's the first time you've said it, but it's been on your mind, ain't it? I seen you looking at me.
7: Oh, look, I was only joking about the razor. Well, it was just that... Well, you was getting on my wick a bit, that's all.
8: Never thought I'd hear my own son want to do myself in. That's when it's hard.
6: Your own flesh and blood!
7: I said I was only joking.
8: That's all right. I'll make arrangements in the morning and I'll be off. The old people's home. I should have done it a long time ago. I've got a few bobs saved up. I'll be all right.
7: Oh, God.
6: What are you sitting down for? You'd better get a move on if you're going out.
7: I ain't going.
6: You don't have to stop in here because of me.
7: No, it's not worth it.
6: Oh, stop kicking that chair. You'll hurt it.
7: It's my chair.
6: That's vandalism, that is. Wanton destruction.
7: Well, it ain't no good. It ain't worth 2 half-crowns.
6: That's where you're wrong. That's a good chair. Queen Anne, that is. Look at them legs. Ball and claw, they are.
7: Ball and claw ain't Queen Anne.
6: Yes, it is.
7: No, it ain't.
6: Well, what is it then?
7: I don't know. But it ain't Queen Anne. Queen Anne's legs is thick and bandy.
6: Well, it's antique anyway.
7: How can it be antique with foam rubber seats? They didn't have foam rubber in antique times. Oh, you ain't half ignorant, ain't you? It's like that Elizabethan cocktail cabinet you bought. You believed them. 25 nicker you gave them. I told you they didn't have cocktails in them days. Oh, no, you knew, didn't you? Taking it up to the British Museum to have it valued. Oh, well, I mean, you're just making us look a laughing stock in the trade, that is all. You got any old junk? Take it round to Steptoe and Son. Oh, wait till the old man's in by himself. Sell him anything. Yeah, and I haven't forgotten that Georgian record player either.
6: That was Georgian.
7: Yeah, George the Sixth.
6: We can all make mistakes.
7: Oh.
6: Here, leave that chair alone. If you're not going to go out, don't kick the furniture to bits.
7: No, I've been a prisoner all my life. I might as well go on like it. I'm like that dog you had. You never let him out in case he ran away. Been here for 10 years, he was. Never once outside the yard.
6: Oh, it was for his own good. Look what happened to him when he did get out. He got run over.
7: Yeah, well, of course he did. He'd never seen a car before.
6: I miss that dog, I do. He never left me on my own. I miss that dog.
7: Yeah, well, you can get yourself another dog, because you ain't shining me up in the yard. Where's my shirt?
6: I thought you said you were staying in.
7: Yeah, well, I decided not to.
9: Well, I'm going out.
6: You're going to meet this girl.
9: Yeah, that's right. I'm going to meet her. Here, what do you think of my Italian striped shirt, eh?
7: Oh, it's nice. Very nice.
6: What time will you be in?
9: Now, don't start that all over again.
6: Oh, I just want to know. I want to know whether to wait up here or not.
9: Well, it depends, don't it? If I'm lucky, I might be out all night. If I'm not, I'll be home early.
6: Will you be going out tomorrow as well?
9: I expect so. Oh, yes, I expect we'll be seeing a lot of each other. Oh, yes, she's very impressed with me.
6: Why not bring her back home here?
9: Bring her earlier? I've only just met her. I don't want to put her off.
6: Well, what's wrong with it here? What's wrong with it? Are you ashamed of your own home?
9: No, it's not that. I mean, it's all right for you and me, but well, birds is different, you know. And all that clobber on. They got to be careful where they sit. I mean, you couldn't ask her to sit on that sofa. Well, suppose she flopped down on that bit of gas pipe. What would she have thought of me?
6: We've got some chairs out in the yard. I could easily get them in. They've been undercover, and they're not wet or anything. I'll have a bit of a clean-up. Yeah, I'll clean the place up. And you bring her home. We could have a nice evening like other people do. I'll make a nice change. There hasn't been a bird in here since your mother left us. Bring her home to dinner.
9: Oh, gold.
6: Yeah, and I'll get some fish and chips in on plates, proper like. With knives and forks and some gherkins and a tin of fruit or something. Some evaporated milk. What do you think?
9: Well, it sounds all right. I'll think about it. Yes, let me think about it, eh? I'll sort of put it to her. See what she says, you know. Only you've got to be careful, because I only just met her. I mean, she might not bottle it, you know. Going back to a bloke's place so soon. See, she don't know you're here. You know, I mean, she don't know me. I might be a bit of a dodgy customer for all she knows. I mean, getting her back to my place, I might be working me loaf. I might be after a bit of the old what's it. I mean, it's very, very, very delicate.
6: Well, you ask her.
9: Yes, I will. Yes, we'll see, eh? Oh, well, I better be going now. I don't want to keep hanging about.
6: Cheerio, then.
9: Cheerio.
6: Don't forget to ask her.
9: No, I won't. Cheerio, then.
6: Cheerio.
9: Cheerio, then. Then there's half a bar. I'm out of my wages.
6: What? Another one? That's 30 bob you've had this week. She's costing a lot of money, this bird, ain't she? I hope you're getting your money's worth.
9: You ain't all crude, ain't you? Of course, that is what you are.
6: Here you are.
9: Haven't you got a cleaner note? All the germs there must be on this. Oh, well, see you later.
6: Good riddance. Got a good mind to go out myself. I could get a better bird than him, even at my age. Put me other teeth in, I'll be all right. Don't suppose the pally's changed much. Let's twist again, last minute, last summer. Let's twist again. Oh, caught me knee. I think I have got a bad leg.

0: Dad, Roxanne will be here in a minute. Well, you did ask me to invite her out for dinner.
1: Well, she ought to get herself moving. She's late.
2: Yes, candlelight is very romantic. That's a pity the candles ain't all the same height, though. But they look very nice all the same.
0: Hey, Dad, what do you reckon we ought to have with the fish and chips? Do you think we ought to have an hock or a pulley pussy?
1: I don't care. Any colour'll do me.
2: He's going to let me down. No, I can see it, my love. Look, I think we'll have the hock to start off with and a pulley pussy with the pudding.
0: And don't make a noise when you eat.
2: Oh, yes. These two bottles will do very nicely. Here, we don't want all these candles on, do we? Oh, blimey, it's like an oven in here. I'll put a couple out for a start, anyway. Oh, that's better.
1: Well, what do you think of me?
2: Oh, yes. Oh, that's very nice. Collar and tie as well. That's very presentable.
1: Is it the suit I got married in?
2: Very smart.
1: Yeah, I'll put me medals on. Do you think she'll approve?
2: Oh, yes. I don't think you ought to wear the cap, though, do you?
1: Why not? It's me best one.
2: Yes, but it's not right. I mean, not in the house. It's a bit Andy cap, isn't it?
1: Well, I always keep me cap on in the house.
2: Yeah, but not when we got guests. It's just not done.
1: Oh, all right.
2: Oh, very nice.
0: Now, you've combed your hair. Let's have a good look at you.
2: Yeah, you do look nice. Why can't you look like that all the time? You ought to take more pride in your appearance. You can look nice when you want to, you see. Just a minute.
1: What's the matter?
0: You dirty old man. You ain't washed yourself. You done yourself up and you ain't washed yourself.
1: Yes, I have. Let me go.
0: No, you ain't. Look at your neck. It's filthy. Go and wash yourself.
1: I've had a wash.
0: I'm not talking about VE Day. I'm talking about today. You're filthy.
1: It's me skin. I'm dark skinned.
0: Go and have a wash.
1: No.
0: Look, you asked me to bring this bird home. Now, you have a wash. You're not sitting down to dinner like that. I don't like it, and Roxanne certainly won't like it. I mean, she comes from a clean family. They've got a bath in their house. I mean, it's not the horse we're having into dinner. It's a girl.
1: She won't notice. I'll sit with me back to the light.
0: You'll have a wash.
1: I'll turn me collar up.
0: Are you going to wash or not?
1: Not.
0: Then I'll do it for you. Come on, into the kitchen.
1: Ow! Mind my business.
0: Come on.
1: Mind my shoes. Let go of me. Let go. Get away.
0: Now, you put your horrible little head under that sink. Go on. Soap powder we need now. Just a little sprinkling. And a scrubbing brush.
1: Stop it! Stop it!
3: I'll get the police. Assaulting an old man.
1: Ow, you're hurting.
3: I can't get me breath. My heart. My heart. The cold water's done for me.
0: Let's have a look at your face. Quick, nurse, the flannel.
2: Oh, you dirty, dirty, dirty old man. Go, look at it coming off. When was the last time your face saw the light of day? There.
1: I'll get you for this.
2: There you are. There's a towel. Go on, dry your face and comb your hair. That's better. You're like a newborn baby now.
1: I won't forget this, Mary. Oh, the strain. I'm too old.
2: Oh, comb your hair. There you are, you see. You look quite respectable now.
1: I'll catch pneumonia. I know I will. You shouldn't have done it.
2: I'll turn it in. Go on, blimey, you've only had a wash. Go on, go and sit by the candles if you're cold.
1: She's late, isn't she? Are you sure she's coming? If I've had this wash for nothing, I'll...
2: All women is late. They've got to be late. Otherwise, it makes them look too eager. It puts a bloke off. She'll be here. Another thing, before she gets here, no dirty jokes. I know what you are.
1: What do you mean?
2: She don't like them. She's very refined.
1: You don't have to tell me how to behave in front of a lady. I know how to conduct myself.
2: Yeah. All right, then. And what's your language? After you've had a couple, you always let a few slip.
1: I do not.
2: Every other word. Now, you watch yourself.
0: What do you think you're doing?
1: Oh, I was only trying to have a bit of bread. I'm hungry.
2: Well, I'm hungry too. You'll just have to wait, won't you? If you invite people round, you have to wait for them, don't you?
1: She won't notice if one little roll's gone.
2: No, it's bad manners.
1: Well, she should be here on time. It's bad manners to be late and all. It's already late without her being late. I like my dinner at 6 o'clock.
2: 6 o'clock for dinner? Oh, that dead working class, that is dead. Mr. Sarty, people never have their dinner before 8 o'clock. 6 o'clock is no good for Roxanne. And she's got to get home from the factory and get changed. Well, you can't expect her to turn up in her overalls and a turban.
1: Well, it's 8:30 by my old grandfather clock, and you know it keeps perfect time, that clock. There. What's this spoon for?
2: Soup. What does it look like?
1: Could have been a pudding spoon.
2: You don't put pudding spoons down the side. Pudding spoons lays across the top with a fork going the opposite way. That's for the asparagus soup.
1: Ooh, like soup. Let's have some soup now. She won't know.
2: There ain't enough for two helpings.
1: Well, don't tell her we're having soup, and then when she gets here, we'll whack straight on with the fish and chips.
2: Oh, ain't that typical? As long as you've got your gut full, it don't matter about other people, does it? We might as well start on the fish and chips as well and just give her the pudding. You ain't starting till she gets here.
1: That's right. You keep a look out of the window. Is she coming?
2: I can't see her.
1: I reckon she's giving you the elbow. She ain't coming. Let's start.
2: She's coming. She promised she's coming. Of course she's coming.
1: How many times have you taken this bird out?
2: Twice.
1: Oh, well, that's it then. Third time unlucky. They never turn up the third time unless they mean to go on with it. And it don't look like she does. Let's start.
2: Well, see, I'm very late.
1: Nearly an hour. Does she usually keep you waiting then?
2: Well, most birds.
1: Oh, dear. She's got you on a string, ain't she? I wouldn't let her make a mug out of me. I know what I'd do if I was you.
2: What?
1: I'd have the soup for a start. Oh.
2: Just eat your roll and shut up.
1: I bet them fish and chips is getting dried up. Is that soup burning?
2: No.
1: Just seems a shame. Fine boy like you. If you let her treat you like this now, what's it going to be later on? Your life won't be your own. She'll twist you around her little finger. A boy like you deserves something better than that. Not a bird who doesn't turn up, going out with other blokes.
2: Who says she's out with another bloke?
1: Well, she ain't here, is she? I mean, if she was so keen on you, she'd be here, wouldn't she? I mean, she should be here, shouldn't she?
0: All right, come get her dinner in.
2: Well, she didn't want to come, why didn't she say so? Well, she didn't have to humiliate me, but she only had to say.
0: Here you are.
1: Just as well, all the more for us.
0: Who do I think they are? Huh? Who do they think they are?
1: What are you doing? That was my soup.
0: No wonder these girls get themselves duffed up. I could do them myself.
1: I'll go and get the fish and chips.
0: I made a right joy out of myself. I'm candles.
1: Hey! You nearly hit me with that lot. Here's your fish and chips. Sit down, lad. Sit down. Forget all about her. Eat your dinner. I'll split her as a party.
0: I don't want any dinner.
1: Don't let her upset you, son. She's not worth
0: it. You're just as bad as she is. Where's your plate?
1: No. That was my dinner.
0: I spent good money on her. She's got no right to do this. Who does she think she is?
1: It's her. Don't let her in yet. I'll get her dinner ready. You've made a mess of the fish, but some of the chips ain't too bad. I'll scrape most of the dirt. I'll scrape off them. Here, you go and answer the door.
2: Well?
4: Hello, Harold.
2: You're a bit late, aren't you?
4: Am I?
2: Yes, you are.
4: Oh, well, just a few minutes, perhaps. Aren't you going to let me in?
2: What for?
4: Well, you asked me round for dinner.
2: Oh, did I? Would you excuse me a moment? Give me that plate of fish and chips, Dad, would you?
1: There you are, son.
2: Thank you. Well, Roxanne, here is your dinner. I hope you enjoy it. Go on, take it.
4: Huh? Oh, Oh, here, what are you playing at?
5: Shut up! But don't come back round here again, never! Come on, Dick.
1: Ah, that's the way they treat him. Yeah. I'm proud of you, son. Yeah, we don't need women here. We're better off on our own.
2: Get a right clip if she comes around again, I'll
1: come on, let's go and watch Perry Mason. Yeah. You sit down there, son.
2: Right.
1: Take your boots off. Make yourself comfortable. Here, have a fag.
2: Thank you.
1: I'll open a bottle of hock. You sit there and close your eyes for a minute. I'll go and do it.
5: Who did she think she was?
1: Poor boy looks worn out. Oh, I better put the old grandfather clock right, though, before he finds out I put it on an hour.

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0: south, south. 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

The Big Show, 90 minutes with the most scintillating personalities in the entertainment world. 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

0: Hello, darlings. First, I want to say, be sure to tune in again next week at the same time for another big show. The announcer usually says this at the end of the program. But last week, I received a phone call from a very dear friend of mine in Hollywood. Her name is unimportant. Miss Betty Unimportant. And I asked her if she'd heard any of our shows, and she said she tuned in the first week just in time to hear the announcer say, tune in again next week at the same time for another big show. So the next week she tuned in again at the same time, and again the announcer said, tune in again next week at the same time. Well, she never heard the show, darlings. Just the announcer forever saying, tune in again next week at the same time. But I received another phone call that I'm really thrilled about. A man called me. Well, I can hardly wait to meet him. I don't know who he was, but over the phone he sounded so tall and magnificent, his voice like a rippling stream, a babbling brook, a gushing waterfall.
1: You wouldn't settle for a post-nasal drip, would you?
0: I
1: couldn't get nasal out of my nose.
0: Am I glad you're on our show this week?
1: Is that a question?
0: No, I need your advice. I have a problem.
1: Oh, a problem. Will you step a little closer to the microphone, madam, please? And no initials. I want names, dates, places, everything. I'm nosy.
0: Yes, I know, Fred. Well, this past week I received a most exciting phone call from a very wealthy man I've never met.
1: Really?
0: And he's coming backstage to see the show, and then we're going out.
1: Oh, he's coming down to get you in a taxi, honey?
0: Yeah, I'm going to be ready at about 8:30.
1: Now, darling, darling, don't be late.
0: Oh, no, I want to be there when the band starts playing.
1: Ladies and gentlemen, for our next song, Miss Bankhead
0: Fred.
1: And I...
0: Please be a dear. It's very important to me, darling, that I make an impression on this man.
1: Oh, really?
0: I want you to show me how I can be witty and screamingly funny and get lots of laughs. I want you to tell me how to be a huge success on this program.
1: You want me to explain how to be a success in radio? Well, that's one way to get the program off to a big laugh right there. Tell me more about this telephone Lothario who called you up. Who is he? What does he do?
0: Well, he told me he owns a chain of restaurants, and I think he said he dabbles in literature. He's written a book about restaurants.
1: Oh, a book about restaurants? Mm-hmm. I think I've read it. It's called Are These Our Child?
0: No, please, Fred, I want to be terribly funny.
1: Funny.
0: Remember the time when I was a guest on your radio program, and we did a wonderful little satirical sketch about the early morning Mr. and Mrs. shows? Why don't we do that now for them? For him, Fred.
1: Oh, what's the use, Tallulah? He'll only laugh. But look, if you insist, we'll try it. Now, as I remember, first you heard the NBC chimes, and then the announcer said,
2: the correct time is 6 a.m. And now, Tulu and Freddy, that happy, homey couple. We take you to their homey little apartment, where they broadcast their homey little program direct from their homey little breakfast table. Meet Tulu and Freddy.
0: Good morning, Freddy, dear.
1: Good morning, Tulu, angel.
0: Sweetheart, I must say you look refreshingly well-rested this morning.
1: Yes, thanks to our wonderful Pasternak factory-tested Pussy Willow mattress. The mattress that takes all of the guesswork out of sleeping. So soft, so restful.
0: And just $17.50 at Bamberger's.
1: Only the hearts of the tender Pussy Willows are used. Is breakfast ready, Angel Faze?
0: Yes, sweetums. Here's your coffee.
1: Ah, thank you, doll. What coffee. What aromatic fragrance. It must be...
0: You're right, lovey.
1: I knew it.
0: It's McKeister's Vita Fresh Coffee. The coffee with the locked-up goodness for everybody. Grind or drip.
1: Quick, darling, another cup.
0: Peach fuzz, you've spilled some on your vest.
1: Goody. Now I can try some of that little panther spot remover. No harsh rubbing. Just spray some little panther on your vest and watch it eat the spot out.
0: And imagine, darling, a big 2-ounce bottle for only 35 cents.
1: Or if you are a messy eater, you could get the handy, economical 40-gallon vat with springboard.
0: Oh, Angel Eyes, I have so much juicy gossip to tell our listeners this morning.
1: Stop, stop. Don't you dare move,
0: Now, what's the matter, darling? What is it?
1: What have you done to your hair? That sheen. That brilliant.
0: Well, I just did what so many society women are doing these days. I went to Madame Yvonne's Hairdo Heaven.
1: Oh.
0: It's on Madison Avenue. You go to the back of the orange juice stand.
1: Yes.
0: Rap three times and ask for Antoine.
1: It is divine. Your head looks like the back of a bunny. Good.
0: Madame Yvonne uses a sensational hairdressing.
1: Really?
0: It contains that new mystery ingredient, chicken fat.
1: Oh. I hear it's on sale at all of the better thrift shops. But go on, darling. Ah, our canary, little Yasha.
0: Oh, my. Doesn't little Yasha sound glorious this morning?
1: And I bet I know just what he's saying, too. He's saying, gee willikers, Mummy and Daddy, thanks for feeding me that swell Dr. Gruber's three-way bird seed that comes in 15 and 25-cent packages, tailored to fit the beak.
0: Little Yasha is so happy. He's so carefree, and why shouldn't he be happy?
1: Yes, he knows that the newspaper on the bottom of his cage is New York's leading daily. The Morning Record. The Morning Record has 32 columnists, 18 pages of comics, and all the news no other newspaper sees fit to print.
0: Oh, excuse me, Apple Honey.
1: Yes?
0: I have a letter here from Mrs. T.S. Button of Mole Holes, Idaho.
1: Yes?
0: Now, Mrs. Button has had a splitting headache for 40 years until she heard about Pepto-Bepto on our program.
1: Oh, only Pepto-Bepto is guaranteed to fizz twice. Once before you drink it, and once after.
0: Oh, here's another interesting letter from a kleptomaniac. She writes...
3: Morning, Mumsy and Daddy.
1: Why, it's our little 3-year-old daughter, Irene.
0: Isn't she cute?
1: Oh.
0: Irene, I just love the way your tooth is shining this morning.
3: Yeah, I brushed it with Dr. Pratt's homogenized toothpaste.
1: And what does Dr. Pratt's toothpaste do, baby?
3: Well, gets into your mouth,
1: yeah.
3: Rolls up its sleeves,
1: yeah.
3: And really does a job on your dirty old teeth.
1: Isn't she cute?
0: So Now run along to school, baby.
1: Yes.
0: Daddy and Mommy have, so many things to tell our listeners.
1: Yes, especially about the celebrities we saw at the Stock Club last night.
0: Oh, wasn't it too wonderful? Oh. Maury Amsterdam,
1: oh.
0: Buster Crabbe,
1: yes.
0: Nick Kenny... The mystery chef.
1: Yes.
0: J. Edgar all waving to
1: her.
0: now what are you laughing at, love?
1: I just thought how witty Oscar Levant was last night when he poured that bottle of Piccalilli over Jim Farley's head.
0: Oh, dear Oscar, so clever.
1: Oh, especially the way he ad-libs with Piccalilli. I've never seen anything like it.
0: And wasn't Mr. Farley a good sport? Well, darling, he just sat there grinning and smacking his lips.
1: Yes, and you too will smack your lips if you taste Primoff's pre-shrunk Piccalilli. The only Piccalilli that bears the Hobo News seal of approval.
0: Well, there's little Yasha telling us our time is up.
1: We'll be back tomorrow morning at 6, folks. Until then, this is Freddie.
0: And to Lou.
1: Saying
0: goodbye.
1: Goodbye. Now, wasn't that simple, Tallulah? With a radio program like this, you don't have to worry about talking for an hour and a half every Sunday night. Why, with a morning show, you can be all finished and back in bed by 6:30.
0: But it's ridiculous, Fred. Nobody can possibly be that cheerful every morning.
1: Well, that's true. If one of those happy couples woke up grouchy one morning, the listener would probably hear something like this.
0: Oh. Hey, knucklehead, get out of that bed. We've got a program to do.
1: Will you quit yapping? 6 o'clock in the morning. Who's up to listen to us? A couple of burglars and a disc jockey, maybe. What a racket.
0: Well, if you want to go back to hustling gardenias in front of Lindy's, go right ahead.
1: Yeah? Where were you? Queen of the powder room at the brass rail. My mouth tastes like a sand hog just pulled his foot out of it. Gad, I'm sleepy.
0: Well, why don't you stay home some night and try sleeping?
1: Sleeping? On that Pasternak Pussy Willow mattress? Pussy Willow. It's stuffed with cat hair. Every time I lie down on that cat hair, my back arches.
0: Oh, stop beefing. Here's your coffee.
1: Well, it's about time. What are you trying to do, poison me?
0: It's that Makisa's Vita Fresh coffee. It won't kill you.
1: Oh. It won't, eh? Why do you think the government makes them put that skull and crossbones on the can? Look at this. I spill some on my nightshirt here.
0: Oh, you're such a slob. I'll get that bottle of little panther spot remover.
1: You're not putting any of that atomic juice on me. The last time it ate away my nightshirt and I still had the spot left. I'm holding it there in my hand. I was on the spot and had it with... Where do you find these sponsors? In the police lineup?
0: Look, Gruesome, if you'll keep that big bazoo of yours closed for 1 minute...
4: What is it?
1: Your hair. It looks as though you just took your head out of a Mixmaster.
0: I know that hag, Madame Yvonne, with her chicken fat. My hair keeps sliding off my head.
1: That bird again. Shut up, you molting pest. I thought I told you to give that canary some Dr. Gruber's bird seed.
0: Well, I did. Now, Yasha's the only canary in the country with an ulcer.
1: The way that Gruber palms off that chopped up beaver board on bird lovers.
0: What's the mail today, Chowderhead?
1: A summons. Somebody took that Pepto-Bepto and dropped dead. Why don't you?
0: Now, look here, clam face.
1: Oh, shut up. And, Yasha, you shut up, too.
3: Good morning, Mumsy and Daddy.
1: That'll teach you. Sneaking up on your parents with that one tooth like an old elk.
0: Well, can the brat help it if she looks like you?
3: I want my breakfast.
1: Go gum a donut.
0: Pipe down, Crumb. I want to mention the celebrities we saw last night at dinner.
1: What celebrities? We ate in the automat and you know it. I'm going back to bed.
0: The program isn't over, Dope. We still have 160 more products to mention.
1: Well, you mention them. I've had enough of this 6 o'clock grind with you and that kid and the canary yapping around here. I've got a gun.
0: You're right. You've killed Yasha.
1: Yes, and you're next.
3: Ah. Daddy, you killed Mommy.
1: Yes, Irene, now it's your turn.
3: Ah. Am I going too, Daddy?
1: Yes. Good night, Irene. Well, tune in tomorrow, folks, for something new in radio programs. One Man's Family Without the Family.
0: The kind of thing I'd like to do on this program, Fred. Can't you tell me some of the funny and witty things you say on your show so I can impress this man?
1: Well, Tallulah, I'm going to let you in on a little trade secret. You know, huh? I really don't say anything witty or funny. It just seems as though I do. I'll show you what I mean. I brought along a few jokes I happened to run across. I got my copy of the National Geographic a little early this month. Now, if I could just get a straight man to help me tell these jokes, you, sir, could you come up here, sir?
5: Oh, yes, I'm coming. Here I am. You mean me, don't you?
1: Yes, I am. What is your name, sir?
5: My name?
1: Yes.
5: I don't know.
1: Your name.
5: Wait a minute, I'm thinking.
1: Well, wait a minute.
5: I had it on the tip of my tongue, you know. Would you mind looking at the tip to see what my name is?
1: E.D. Ed, I see Ed. Could you put your tongue out a little farther so I can see the rest? Oh, Ed Pallet, is it? I see Pallet in there.
5: No.
1: That's not your name?
5: No, I know my name, because my wife and I just had dinner, you know.
1: Uh-huh.
5: And we had alphabet soup and...

0: no.
1: That's not your name?
0: I know my name, because my wife and I just had dinner, you know.
1: Uh-huh.
0: And we had alphabet soup, and my name came up. I know it. It's Wynn. Ed Wynn is my name. Ed Wynn. Well, that's my name, yeah.
1: Well, Mr. Wynn, we've never met before. We're total strangers.
0: Yeah.
1: You don't know who I am, and I don't know who you are. Is that right?
0: That's right, Fred.
1: What business are you in, Mr. Wynn?
0: Oh, I'm not ashamed. Television.
1: Oh, are you? Television. It is known in some circles as home entertainment.
0: Mm-hmm.
1: Because nobody would think of going out of the home to see it. You're in the television business, eh? Well, look, I'm having a little trouble with my set.
0: Well, what's wrong? You can't get any shows on it?
1: No, I can't get them off of it.
0: Oh, well, I'll tell you. I have an invention for a thing like that.
1: Yes?
0: You'll enjoy your television with my invention. It's a 6-foot screen.
1: A 6-foot screen?
0: Yes, I keep it right in front of my set. Can't see a thing.
2: Well, now, if you two embittered gentlemen will get back to my problem.
1: Yes, Tallulah. Now, watch this closely. Mr. Wynn, if you will, please, will you start reading the jokes from this National Geographic magazine here?
0: Yes, all right. Seems like such a silly thing to do, though.
1: No.
0: All right. The dancing girls of Java are known for their...
1: Please, Mr. Wynn, it's on the other side.
0: Oh. I'd rather read this part if you don't mind.
1: Well, no. Read the other side, if you will, please.
0: All right. But that's like walking out in the middle of a picture, you know. All right, here it is. Joke. A hunter one day was walking through the jungles of Africa when he suddenly encountered a lion.
1: You mean? Get that, Tallulah. Isn't that a clever line? You mean?
0: Yeah. Before he could shoot, the lion sprang at the hunter, but he misjudged the distance.
1: And then, there's a gem. Latch on to that one. And then?
0: And then the lion took such a long jump that he missed the hunter completely, and he ran off into the jungle.
1: Uh-huh.
0: Well, coming back that evening, the hunter saw that the lion... Well, he saw the same lion in a little side trail-like in the jungle, you know.
1: Yeah.
0: And what do you think the lion was doing?
1: You don't mean that...
0: Yes, sir. It was the same lion he was practicing shorter jump.
1: Well, I know there are people out there. I can hear them breathing. You see what I mean? You see what I mean, Tallulah?
2: You were very funny, Fred.
1: I know I was excruciatingly funny, but what did I say? All I said was, you mean, and then... You don't mean that. That's all you have to learn. Now, if you do that, Tallulah, you'll be as big a success in radio as I was.
2: You mean?
1: Now you're doing it.
2: Fred, I'm eternally grateful to you.
1: Oh, it's nothing, as you will soon find out.
0: The dancing girls of Java are known for their wonderful...
1: No, please, please, give me that National Geographic, Mr. Wynn.
0: Oh, all right.
2: Gentlemen, if you don't mind, I would like to rehearse these witticisms before my visitor gets here. Meredith, would you please have your orchestra play something?
3: Well, aren't you going to introduce the number?
2: Oh, all right, darling. Meredith Wilson presents the Big Show Chorus and Orchestra in an exciting gypsy song called Love is Such a Cheat, complete with flashing eyes, violins, love, and moonlight.

0: You mean, and then you don't mean that. You mean, and then you don't mean that. Oh, Fred, darling, would you see if I'm reading these lines correctly?
1: Be glad to, Tallulah.
0: Now, see if you like this reading. You mean, and then you don't mean that. How's that?
1: Well, it may not get a laugh out of the audience, but it certainly will keep them awake.
0: Now, Fred, darling, am I throwing too much of myself into it?
1: Well, if I may say so, Tallulah, the best part is still left over. Say, Tallulah, here comes Jack Carson. Why don't you try my suggestions out on Jack?
0: Oh, Jack Carson, just the man I want to see.
2: Hello, Tallulah. Hello, Fred. Say, I heard a funny story back there just now.
0: You mean?
2: Oh, you heard it.
0: Oh, no, go right ahead.
2: Thank you. Well, this is the story of a fellow who dreamed one night that he was a great baseball player, see? He pitched a no-hit game, and every time he got up to the bat, he hit a home run.
0: And then?
1: That's it, Tallulah.
2: And then the next night, he had that same dream again.
0: You don't mean that,
2: Certainly I do. He dreamed that he pitched a no-hit game, and every time he got up to bat, he hit a home run. He dreamed this 7 nights in a row.
0: You mean?
2: Mean what? Aren't you paying attention? He dreamed this 7 nights in a row, and then he decided to sell his butcher shop and become a ball player, and his partner wouldn't let him. He made him go to see a psychiatrist.
0: You don't mean that,
2: But what?
0: I don't know, darling. Yes, you don't mean that.
2: This is the glamorous, unpredictable Tallulah Bankhead.
1: Who cares about her? Jack, I want to hear the end of this story. So this fellow went to a psychiatrist.
2: Yeah, and then the psychiatrist said to him, why do you waste your time dreaming about baseball? Why don't you dream of a beautiful girl with $1 million, madly in love with you, takes you out in her big car, wines you and dines you and pays all the bills, drives you home and gives you a great big goodnight kiss? Why don't you dream about that instead of baseball? And the fellow said to the psychiatrist, what? It was my turn at bat?
0: And then?
2: That's it, kid. Those are the jokes. I know you're here. I can hear you breathing.
0: Oh, Jack, I'm terribly sorry I acted so stupidly. It's just that I'm expecting a visitor, and I want to impress him. And Fred has been such a dear, showing me how to be...
1: Oh, it was really nothing, Tallulah. I don't know how I got into this thing in the first place. I just happened to stop in here to say howdy to Mr. Ice and pick up a few cubes on the way home. But they tell me Mr. Ice has moved his rink over to Rockefeller Plaza. So I'll just take this tonsillectomy bag over there. See you all later, I'm afraid.
0: See you later. He's a dear. But, Jack, maybe you can advise me. I want so much to be successful on this show today.
2: Well, Tallulah, every actor should have a flash finish to his act. A dance or a song. You sing?
0: Give my regards to Broadway.
2: You dance?
0: Now, Jack, I sing very well, in spite of my voice. Won't you try a song with me?
2: Well, I'm from Milwaukee, and I ought to know better, but here we go. Meredith, how about Baby, It's Cold Outside?
0: I really can't stay.
2: Baby, it's cold outside.
0: Darling, I simply must go away.
2: Baby, it's cold outside.
0: Very well, darling, I'll stay. You twisted my arm.
2: And hoping that you drop in.
0: I said I'd stay.
2: I'll hold your hands there just like I...
0: Well, don't make a federal case out of it, darling. I'll stay.
2: Beautiful, what's your hurry?
0: Who's in a hurry? I'm not going out in this blizzard.
2: Listen to the fireplace roar.
0: I'd like to listen to it if you'd stop talking.
2: Beautiful, please don't hurry.
0: Who's hurrying? I'm gonna stay here in front of the fire.
2: Put some records on while I pour.
0: Have him a drink, darling.
2: Baby, you'd freeze out there.
0: I believe you. You've convinced me.
2: Well, it's up to your knees out there.
0: I'm spending the night right here in front of this fireplace.
2: You are? Your eyes are like starlight now.
0: Stop talking about my eyes. My feet are freezing.
2: How can you do this thing to me?
0: I'm not going out there and put the car in the garage.
2: Think of my lifelong sorrow.
0: And go and see if the children are covered.
2: If you caught pneumonia and died.
0: And warm up my side of the bed.
2: Baby, don't hold out, baby. It's cold outside.
0: Honestly, sometimes I think I should never have married you in the first place.

0: fooled you, didn't we, darlings?
1: You see, Tallulah, a song always kills them. And Tallulah, if you can do a song impersonating somebody else singing it, you're a cinch.
0: But, darling, I couldn't possibly impersonate anybody.
1: Couldn't? That's not the way I heard it. I hear there's one impersonation you do better than anybody else.
0: What?
1: Yeah, no. Hey, here's what I mean by an impersonation. It goes something like this. The music stops. Steady, kid. But we were still dancing, which goes to show. Well, Tallulah, what did you think? Tallulah, hey.
0: Hey,
1: what's
0: that?
1: Where'd you go?
0: Oh, I just got back when you sent me, and just in time to ring my chimes is NBC, the National Broadcasting Company.

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The big stars on this program are Fred Allen, Jack Carson, Mindy Carson, Ed Archie Gardner, Lawrence Melchior, Edwin Meredith Wilson and his orchestra, and every week, your hostess, the glamorous, unpredictable, Miss Tallulah Bankhead.

0: Well, darling, this is one big show where I must be especially effective because I want to impress a certain mysterious gentleman who phoned the other day and said he was coming over to see me. And how can I miss when appearing with me here are three great stars, Fred Allen, Jack Carson, and Ed Wynn. Now, the advice these gentlemen have given me has been most invaluable. It's worthless.
1: Worthless. Worthless. You try to help somebody out, and that's all the thanks you get. Plus a check.
2: Yeah. Fred, and who knows if the check isn't worthless?
1: A good point, Jack. I'm glad
3: Wait a minute here. You fellas getting paid for this?
1: Yeah.
3: They told me it was a benefit.
1: Well, it is for Miss Bankhead.
2: Yeah. Imagine a woman emceeing a big show like this. Women are getting into everything, you know, fellas. I was even driven over here in a taxi by a woman cabbie.
1: We've been in radio for years. Any one of us could do a better job than she does, couldn't we, Ed?
3: Well, I don't know, Fred. I've never driven a taxi, you know.
2: You don't understand. Fred's talking about us running a big radio show like this one.
1: Yeah.
2: We've been stars on radio for a long time, and to be replaced by a woman.
1: Yes.
0: Mr. Carson, may I ask what radio show you're starring on these days?
2: Well, I'm not on any show this season.
0: And you, Mr. Allen?
1: Well, I'm not on radio this season either.
0: And you, Mr. Wynn?
3: Oh, I've been out of season for years.
2: But I have a television show, and so has Ed Wynn, and people seem to like those, and people enjoy your television show too, don't they, Fred?
1: Well, they enjoy it after a fashion. An old-fashioned even helps more. Television is all right, Jack, but give me radio as it used to be, with all of the big stars like Ed Wynn here, Kate Smith, Rudy Vallee, Jack Carson, Jimmy Durante, Jack B-E-N-N-Y.
3: Oh, yes, those were the big names, Fred. But great Godfrey, who have they got today?
1: Radio has new faces, Ed. Quizmasters. Yeah. Have you seen any of those new pans who are giving away pots? And vice versa?
2: Once upon a time, you put on a show with a big star whose name was a household word. Now all you need to put on a show is a household utensil.
0: Darling, it's nice to be standing here listening to you wags wag. But I'm expecting a very important visitor, and I'd like to get on with the show.
2: Here comes the guy now. Is this the one?
0: Oh, no, that's Ed Herlihy, and he probably has a commercial.
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0: I can't understand why this man hasn't shown up if he's unavoidably detained. The least he could have done was to have telephoned.
2: Has he got your number, Tallulah?
0: Yes, Jack, he has.
2: That could be a reason.
1: Well, say, this may be a revolutionary idea, Miss B, but why don't you call him up?
0: Frederick. I, Tallulah Bankhead, telephone a man? Never. No? I would never telephone any man. Do you hear me? Never, never would I telephone a man. I have never telephoned a man, and I will not telephone a man now. Never, never, never.
1: So you won't talk, eh?
0: Why, I wouldn't telephone him if he were the last man on earth.
1: Well, if he was, his line would be pretty busy.
0: Now, Fred, can you ever in your wildest imagination picture me sitting around in my apartment moping because some one man hasn't called up? Can you imagine me groveling over the phone before any man in a conversation that would probably go something like this? Hello? Hello, is Claude there? Oh, I'm terribly sorry. I must have the wrong number. Now, wouldn't you know, they never get a wrong number on any other radio show, but on this huge hour-and-a-half mishmash extravaganza, some incompetent sound man gets me a wrong number. Hello, Claude, darling. Hello, darling. Yes, this is Tallulah. What do you mean, Tallulah who? Now, Claude, you needn't try to disguise your voice. I know it anywhere. Oh, Ling Young, I'm sorry. May I speak to... thank you, dear. Darling boy, Ling Young. His family's been with Claude's people for years. His father before him, that was Old Young, and now Lin Young. He's the Young Young. Oh, hello, Claude, my pet. This is Tallulah. What do you mean, Tallulah who? Oh, a joke. Oh, that's awfully good, dear. Boar. Oh, Claudia, you were supposed to phone me, you know. Well, you were taking me out to dinner. Well, will you meet me in my dressing room right after the show? I shall be but a mo... Well, in front of NBC. I'll be waiting at the car... But would you drive to my hotel, darling? I'll be in the lobby right by... All right, darling. What is your address again? Now, just a moment. I'll get a pencil and jot it down. I saw one here just a moment ago. Where is that pencil? Oh, hold on, Claude, dear. I'm looking for a pencil, darling. Where in the... Oh, just when I need a pencil, you can't find one. Oh, hold on, darling. Holding on. Okay. I'm just going to find my glasses so I can find my pencil. Well, I don't wear glasses all the time, only when I'm awake. That was a joke, son. Oh, here's a pencil. I found it without my glasses, you see? Now, Claude, what was that address again? Oh, I'm sorry, darling. It isn't a pencil after all. It's my thermometer. You're just lying here. It's 105. I'm sure that pencil must be around here somewhere because I... Oh, here it is at last. I found it, Claude, darling. I found it. Now, what was that address again? Tell me again now, will you? Yeah, I'll jot it down right now, huh? No, not so fast, my sweet. Yes, I'm ready now. I can't see, you tonight. Why not? Yes, you've told me that before. Rehearsing in a play, yes, I know. Yes, of course, at the theater by 8 o'clock, I know. Yes, big scene tomorrow. With whom, did you say? Oh, Claude! Oh, you're kidding. Well, she plays your mother, of course. She plays your fiancé. Oh, how quaint. It must be one of those stories where the young man marries the rich old dowager. Now, don't tell me how old she is. I went to school with her. Go on. What am I saying? I mean, I was only joking, darling. I mean, really, where's your sense of humor? Well, if you're busy tonight, how about tomorrow night, huh? Oh. And the night after? I see. But you can't see me. I understand perfectly. Oh, no, Claude, of course not, of course. There'll be no tears. Oh, no hysterics, no weeping, wailing, and tearing of hair. That's for Judith Anderson, darling. You've seen me often enough in the theater. I always underplay. But for the hilt! I play all my crises coolly and calmly. And now, coolly and calmly, I give you this ultimatum. Either you see me before the week is out... Or what? Or nothing. Either you see me before this week is out. That's it. Listen to me, Claude. If I don't hear from you before the week is out, I'll call you tomorrow. No, please, Claude, you needn't lie about it. I know when I'm being made a fool of. I wasn't born yesterday. Now, what do you mean by that last remark? Claude, this is no good. We simply cannot go on this way. I mean, it was never meant to be, my sweet, that's all. This is our third act curtain. The play is over. The notices are written. It's been a long run, and we were a hit while it lasted. No, Claude, don't say sorry. I'll go away, Europe, London. Somebody wants me to do a play, you know. Oh, I'll stay there, because I'll never come back. It means leaving my friends, my life, but I'll make a new life over there. Then this is goodbye. And, oh, Claude, one thing you can do for me. Give my regards to Broadway. Hello!

0: Now, Fred, can you imagine my doing that? Never.
1: Hey, Tallulah, I found him. Is this the guy you're waiting for?
0: No, Jack, that's Lawrence Melchior!
2: Young man, please put me down.
1: Oh, sure. Yeah.
2: What is this strange custom, Miss Bankett, carrying artists into the studio? I can walk.
0: Oh, I'm terribly sorry, Miss Melchior. But you see, I was expecting a friend, and Jack thought you were he. But am I glad to see you, darling?
2: Is that a question?
0: Oh, no, no. We're very happy to have you on our program. We're trying to get some of the greatest voices in the world on the big show. Why, only a few weeks ago, we had Mr. Pinzer.
2: Oh, yes. Old man Pinzer. He was here.
0: Oh, yes.
2: Oh, I see. So that is when you started the custom of carrying the artist into the studio.
0: Mr. Melchior. Mr. Pinzer is very attractive and so virile. We girls find him that way.
2: We who?
0: That's very funny, darling.
2: Yes, I understand my good friend Esther have become quite a romantic figure.
0: You're so right, he is romantic.
2: No, no, Miss Bankett. I said rheumatic.
0: Why, Mr. Melchior, you're making Pinzer sound positively aged. How old is he?
2: Older than springtime is.
0: Oh, Mr. Melchior, I saw him only a few weeks ago, and I'm sure he's only in his late 30s.
2: Miss Bankett, it is later than you think.
0: How old are you, Mr. Melchior?
2: I'm in my late 30s.
0: In your late 30s?
2: Yes, 44. And how old are you, Miss Banger?
0: Now, what are you going to say with your first number, darling?
2: Miss Banger, I ask you a question. How old are you?
0: What are you going to say for your first number?
2: Didn't you want to tell me your age?
0: What are you going to sing for your 38th? No, I mean your first number.
2: The Cry Song.
0: And as only you can, darling. Ladies and gentlemen, one of the great voices of our time, singing the prize song from the Meistersinger, Mr. Lawrence Melchior.

0: Here's a word from RCA Victor. There used to be a saying, you can't be in two places at once, but millions of us are disproving it every day. Your living room rug, with television, becomes the world's most wonderful magic carpet. And while you're sitting comfortably at home, you can be at your choice of dozens of other places. You're missing a lot of fun if you're putting off your purchase, as the Davises of Detroit, Michigan found out. Here's what William D. Davis, Jr. tells us. 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If I'd known what I now know about television, I wouldn't have waited as long as I did to own one. 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
1: Pardon me, I'm looking for a tomato named Tallulah.
2: Who are you?
1: I'm from Duffy's Tavern. The name is Archie.
2: And what do you want?
1: Well, I made a blind date here with some little mouse.
2: It is obvious that you have staggered in here by some ghastly mistake. This is the big show.
1: Oh, the big show, huh? Who are you, Big Tallulah?
2: I am Tallulah Bankhead.
1: This is a blind date. You know, it's a funny thing. This is a center theater here. It's a center of everything but laughs, you know? Permit me to present me card, Miss... Here you are.
2: The Ace of Spades.
1: The Ace of Spades? Oh, I'm sorry. Fell out of me sleeve. I should have removed me handball glove. Here, this is me card.
2: Ed Archie Gardner, Duffer's Tavern, where the elite meet to eat. The Hable Espanol... And Spanish spoken, too. And Spanish spoken, too.
1: Like a cucaracha.
2: Well, I'd still like to know what you're doing here.
1: Tallulah, don't you remember? I'm the Don John that telephoned you. I told you I'd meet here and we'd go out.
2: You!
1: Surprised you, huh? Well, come on, Toots. I ain't got no time to fool around. Shake it up. You ain't even dressed yet.
2: Not dressed?
1: You ain't going out in that kimono, are
2: you? This dress is Hattie Carnegie's.
1: Better give it back to her and slip into one of your own. I'm taking you over to Duffy's Tavern.
2: Duffy's Tavern?
1: Yeah.
2: On the phone you told me you had a chain of restaurants.
1: I said I had a restaurant chain. Chain that runs along the bar to keep the drunks from falling.
2: That book you said you wrote?
1: I said I'm making book. Kid, you ain't going out with a nobody tonight. You're going out with a long shot.
2: Obviously a case of arrested development.
1: Well, I ain't pinched the joint yet. Well, come on, Tallulah, leave us get the lead out, huh? We'll get the car.
2: Oh, the town car you said you had.
1: I said a cross town car.
2: Cross-town car.
1: Well, certainly, you're traveling in style, kid. I'm loaded with transfers. You ain't never been to Duffy's Tavern, huh?
2: No, and I can imagine what sort of place it is.
1: I doubt it. You got to see it to believe it. It's only one of the most exclusive joints in New York.
2: Oh, exclusive, huh?
1: Oh, very risque. Matter of fact, you can't get into the place without a card.
2: And how do you get a card?
1: We got a kid in the street passing them out. Yeah?
2: How bourgeois?
1: Bourgeois? Look, I ain't giving you no bourgeois. It's a high-class joint. It has that certain something, you know.
2: The certain je ne sais quoi?
1: What?
2: Je ne sais quoi?
1: Well, it did at first, but the health department took care of that.
2: And how is the cuisine?
1: Oh, the cuisine. Oh, magnifique. Practically as good as the food. what food? When you get over there tonight, I want you to try the 25-cent seven-course dinner. You'll never forget it.
2: 25 cents for seven courses?
1: Well, it might seem like a lot to you, but don't worry. Tonight it's on me.
2: From the look of your vest, it's been on you every night.
1: You like me new suit, huh? It's imported. It's one of them Scotch Terriers.
2: Tell me more about these kennel rations you serve for 25 cents.
1: Well, believe me, Tallulah, it's worth it when you consider the service. You know, we make it very personal. A private napkin to each customer. Individual knives and forks. The tablecloth changed every fortnight. Sometimes even every third night. And on top of the food, a floor show.
2: How messy can you get?
1: Yes, sir, and what a floor show. We got a one-man band, you know.
2: A one-man band?
1: Yeah, a guy known as the Lone Ranger. Yeah, he's terrific. Plays the harmonica with his mouth, the drums with his feet, and the cymbals with his elbows.
2: What does he do with his hands?
1: He holds them over his ears. He can't stand it. Well, how does the tavern sound to you?
2: It sounds perfectly nauseating.
1: I knew you'd like it. Well, come on, let us get going. We're wasting time, huh?
2: Well, just give me a moment to think about it.
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1: Well, Tallulah, you had that minute to think it over. Have you come to any concussions?
2: Yes, I must have a hole in my head for even thinking about it. But I'm considering going with you. You intrigue me.
1: I intrigue you? Well, not now. Maybe later. Maybe we'll have a midnight smack, huh?
2: I'll go on one condition, that all of my friends on the big show come with me. Fred, Jack, Ed, Lawrence, Meredith. Come here, darlings. I want you all to meet Mr. Gardner. Mr. Gardner, may I present Mr. Fred Allen?
1: How do you do?
4: How do you do?
2: And this is Jack Carson, Mr. Gardner.
1: How do you do?
4: How do you do?
2: And you've met Fred.
1: How do you do?
4: How do you do?
5: How do you do?
2: And Ed Wynn.
1: How do you do?
6: How do you do?
2: And Jack and Fred, of course.
1: How do you do?
4: How do you do?
1: How do you do?
5: How do you do?
2: And Lawrence Melchior.
1: How do you do?
2: Oh, let me see now. Have you met Fred, Jack, and Ed?
1: How do you do?
4: How do you do?
1: How do you do?
5: How do you do?
6: How do you do?
1: How do you do?
2: And Meredith Wilson.
1: How do you do?
5: How do you do?
2: Now, who else now? Fred, Jack, Ed, and Lawrence.
1: How do you do?
4: How do you do?
5: How do you do? How do you do?
4: How do you do?
1: Well, that'll be service for 58. And everybody gets a separate check now, except you, Miss... did I meet you yet?
2: Tallulah Bankhead.
1: How do you do?
4: How do you do?
2: Well, we're all off to Duffy Sack.
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1: Hello, Duffy's Tavern, where the elite meet to eat. Archie the man just speaking. Duffy ain't here. Oh, hello, Duffy. Hey, guess who's coming over tonight? Tallulah. What do you mean, Tallulah who? Tallulah Bankhead. Huh? Who was he? He only happens to be one of the biggest female actresses in the country. Never heard, huh? Duffy, this dame has been up in tights. I mean lights. Been up in lights for years. I still don't know who she is. Duffy, she's a combination of a beautiful woman and a great comedian. Well, think of Betty Grable for beauty. Uh-huh. Now think of Joan Davis for comedy. Mix them together and what do you get? Betty Davis? Well, that's close enough. And who else do you think is coming? Lawrence Melchior. What do you mean, who is she? Jerry the Pinzer? Well, this guy's a contemptuary of his. We got three of the biggest clowns in America, Fred Allen and Jack Carson and Ed Wynn. Hey, what? On ice, huh? In addition, there's Meredith Wilson. Yeah, Meredith Wilson, the conductor, is coming down. Look, Duffy, I realize that all of them crumbs ain't as good as four chicks in a chuck. But I can get them to work free. Well, look, Duffy, I gotta hang up now. I'll call you back. Here comes the big Mo now. Well, Tallulah, welcome to the tavern. How do you like the place?
2: It obviously is not 21.
1: Neither are you.
2: Yeah. The others will be here in just a minute. There was a slight misunderstanding. The conductor was quite stuffy about accepting yesterday's transfers. I'm most anxious to find out how you can stay in business and serve a 7-course dinner for 25 cents.
1: How do we do it? We got ways and means. May I check your coat, Miss Bankhead?
2: Please do.
1: It'll cost you $5.
2: $5?
1: That's the ways and means. And this is a lovely coat. Wow. Goodness. Mink dyed?
2: Well, we all have to go sometime.
1: Well, here comes Mr. Allen. Welcome, Mr. Allen. You never ate here before, did you?
4: Well, once, Archie, many years ago.
1: And you never returned?
4: No, but for weeks the food did. I have a bitter memory of a sandwich I consumed here. It was called a Sam Special.
1: Sam Special?
4: Yes, it consisted of a slice of Spam, a slice of ham, and a slice of Sam.
1: We still got the Sam Special here. Very popular.
4: Ouch! There's Sam making a special up now.
1: Okay, Mr. Allen, is that what you want, a Sam Special?
4: No, I don't think so, Archie. What else have you got?
1: Well, I'll give you the bill of fare in a minute. Let me check your coat, Mr. Allen.
2: Fred, aren't they etche, you're okay.
4: Why?
1: Check your coat, Mr. Allen?
4: Yes, thank you.
1: It'll cost you $5.
4: Well, isn't that a coincidence? So did the coat.
2: Oh, here comes Jack Carson.
6: Hi, gang.
2: Hello.
1: Well, welcome to the tavern, Mr. Carson. Are you hungry?
6: I certainly am.
1: Well, here's a man after my own heart.
6: If that's what you're serving, I'm leaving.
1: Oh, no, you don't dig me. Let me check your hat and coat.
6: Here you are.
1: There's your hat check. That'll be $5.
6: $5 for what?
1: For the hat check. You want to get your coat and hat back, don't you?
6: Look, I don't need a check. I go to all the best places in town, give them my hat and coat. They never give me a check. They know me. All the pictures I've been in. I just finished one with Ginger Rogers for Universal, the Groom Wore Spurs. You see, I'm a Hollywood celebrity. I just went into Tootsie Shores, gave the girl my hat and coat, and she didn't give me a check. The only thing was, when I got my hat back and started to put it on, a little piece of paper fell out, and on the check, the girl had written, tall, ugly man on the paunchy side.
1: Mr. Cost, you don't need no check here.
6: Thank you very much.
1: Not at all. How do you spell paunchy?
7: Hello, everybody.
6: Hello.
7: Oh, I'm so sorry I'm late, but the funniest thing just happened to me on the way over here. A man stopped me on the street about a block from here, and I felt so sorry for him. You know, he looked so hungry and emaciated. Didn't even have an overcoat on. What do you think of that? And he was standing there shivering. Honestly, I felt so sorry for him, I gave him all the money I had. $83.20.
2: How generous, darling, but I wouldn't have given him all that.
7: I wouldn't either, only he had a gun.
6: Some classy neighborhood.
4: Yeah, everybody here is stuck up.
1: Stuck up. Oh, maybe I should have gotten four chicks and a chuck. Hey, Mr. Melky, Mr. Wilson.
5: Hello.
2: Hello.
1: Welcome, gentlemen, to Duffy's Tavern. Mr. Wilson and Mr. Melchior, table for three, gentlemen.
8: Thank you. I am very hungry, Archie. Do you have a steak?
1: Have we got a steak? How would you like it, Mr. Melchior? Medium, rare, or well done?
8: One of each.
1: One of each? Holy cow.
8: That and some pig knuckles, too. And plenty of potatoes.
1: And you can get all the potatoes you can stomach. They're chateau potatoes.
8: Chateau?
1: They're on the house.
8: On the house?
1: Will you stop this for a second, please? Yes, they're on the house. They're free. Au gratin, you know? What's the matter? No hablo español? How about you, Mr. Wilson? Are you hungry?
5: I sure am. Bring on anything you got.
1: There's a man after my own heart.
6: There he goes again. You must have two hearts.
4: Three clubs.
2: Three, no trump.
9: I double.
1: Please, no poker. You can't gamble here.
4: Can't gamble, he says. How about that dinner we're going to eat here?
2: Oh, look, isn't that Minnie Carson coming in? Yes, it's Minnie Carson. Hello, darling. How are you? Come in.
10: Hello, everybody.
1: Well, Nana, Miss Mindy Carson is here. Leave us start the festivities festering. Would you fester us with a little song, Miss Carson? Hey, you're a cutie, you know.
6: You're looking at the wrong Carson. She is Miss Carson.
1: Oh, excuse me. How about a song, Miss Carson?
10: Oh, I'd love to, Archie. My first song is Frank Lesser's new hit tune, If I Were a Bell.
6: No, just a minute. You're not going to let this little lady sing just like that. Let's give the place a little class. I'll introduce her, huh?
1: Okay, Mr. Carson, go ahead now. Everybody, sit back and relax, huh? First, I'll save up a few drinks.
6: Ladies and gentlemen, this is the most fabulous tavern in the world, Duffy's Tavern. The guests for dinner here tonight are seated in the famous Cub Room, the Dodger Room, include Miss Tallulah Bankhead, debutante from Montgomery, Alabama, who will soon be coming out. She's not careful with that dress. Mr. Fred Allen, the eminent nose specialist. The former fire chief, Mr. Ed Wynn. And there are the famous operatic team of Lawrence Melchior. And there at a table for two are Meredith Wilson and his orchestra and chorus. And wiping his hands in a dirty apron is your fabulous host, Ed Archie Gardner. Mr. Gardner has just sent over to the gentlemen at each table a magnum of celery tonic. And for the ladies, a bottle of Canal Number 5. Now stepping into the spotlight with 1 foot daintily posed on the bar rail is Miss Mindy Carson.

0: Oh, that was wonderful, Mindy. You know, you're really solid.
1: Oh, you like my voice?
0: Yeah, I was talking about your bilk, though. Speaking of solid, Mr. Milky, you ain't done nothing yet, and you've already been on your second helping of pig's knuckles.
2: These are my own knuckles.
0: Well, how about singing a little song anyway?
2: I do not sing little songs. I sing arias from Grand Opera, and I'm sure you don't understand Grand Opera.
0: Me, I listen to Grand Ole Opry on the radio every Saturday night. Very funny show.
2: We are not speaking of the same Grand Opera. I am speaking of the opera of Gallicucci, Schumannheim, Geraldine Farrar.
0: What about Minnie Pearl?
2: You see, you don't understand Grand Opera.
3: Oh, I do. I understand opera. And do you know that Carmen is my favorite opera? Look, I'll tell you what I'd love to do with you. If you just sing, I will explain the opera to the public. Because very rarely do they know what, you know.
2: Very well. I'll sing Pagliacci.
3: Pagliacci?
2: Yes, basically La Cuba from Pagliacci.
3: You don't happen to know Carmen, do you? That's my favorite.
2: Oh, yes, I do, but I'm going to sing Pagliacci.
3: Well, all right. I still think that Carmen has got something,
2: Pagliacci.
3: You know. Pagliacci. If you could just bring yourself around to my way of thinking.
2: I sing Pagliacci.
3: Pagliacci. How much do you weigh? How much?
2: Please, I will sing. You just explain the story for the public. Maestro Pagliacci.

0: pardon me, let me explain it up to there. They can't remember too much, you know. Now, the opera, what he was singing, as the curtain rises, we see Carmen, you see?
1: This is not that. This is the story of a broken-hearted clown.
0: I know that. For heaven's sake, I studied opera. He's a broken-hearted clown because he's in love with a girl, and guess what her name is?
1: You mean?
0: Exactly. Carmen. And as the cake rises, we see Carmen walking out of the cigarette factory. We know it's a cigarette factory because there are doctors walking in and out of the building. Now, Carmen, you know, Carmen is not very pretty. She's not pretty. In fact, the one fault to find with Carmen is, that is with her appearance, is that her head sticks out of her dress. Now, as the play opens, she is wearing a yellow blouse and a checkered skirt, and as she walks down the street, men whistle at her. They think she's a taxi cab. I love this opera. Carmen enjoys this little game, and she keeps her motor running. Now, Carmen has many admirers, and to each one of them, she is given a lock of her hair. Isn't that beautiful? So Carmen, or as she is now called by her friends, Baldy, hasn't any hair left to give to the clown, and he is broken-hearted. Would you continue, please? Wait, I'll explain it. Wait. We now see Carmen, who has left the cigarette factory, and she's taking a job in a cigar factory. You can tell that she has switched to cigars, because she has on a Havana wrapper. Anyhow, a strange man appears in the opera. It is Don Jose. He says to her, "How about a drink?" She indignantly. She says, "Swine." He says, "No, whiskey." Carmen loves puns, so she falls in love with him. Don Jose kisses her, but she forgets to take the cigar out of her mouth. What an exciting scene that is. My goodness me, Don Jose proposes to her. Listen to this. 9 different times he asks her to marry him, and still he keeps on asking her. He will not take yes for an answer. At this moment, Carmen's father enters. He says, "I'm going to the river to fish for some mussels." So we see the muscle-bound old man. He is walking toward the river. Don Jose stops Carmen's father and asks for his daughter's hand. Now, if you will continue. That is her father's answer. By now, Don Jose and Carmen's father hate each other. And the audience is in a pretty nasty mood, too. But Don Jose returns to Carmen, and he says to her in a beautiful scene, he says, "Let's get romantic." And they do. They take a walk down the old ox road, and he is filled with pride because she's the biggest ox on the road. Well, if you're not going to take this thing seriously, I won't... I'll explain it. You can tell that Don Jose is really brokenhearted. He is so brokenhearted he knows he will never be able to work again. Having only a little money, he starts economizing. When he walks, he takes long steps just to save his $6 shoes. But his steps are so long, he splits his $8 pants. I just told you about the pants of La Juba. A little later, I'll tell you about the vest of La Juba. If you will continue.

It's so nice of you to applaud me like that. Now, the part that he just sang, to me, is the most interesting part of the whole opera. It is the day of the bullfight. I will explain it. The real hero of the play, Escamillo by name, is pacing the floor in his dressing room. His Toreador's costume is not back from the cleaners. The spectators are yelling for Escamillo, so he rushes into the arena in his underwear, and the bull sees red. Escamillo sees Carmen sitting in a box with her father, and he turns to bow to Carmen. The bull charges, absorbed in the back of Escamillo's underwear, and the bull stops suddenly. He has seen the trap. In the next scene, Escamillo calls on Carmen at her home. And at 3:30 in the morning, he proposes marriage to Carmen. And at 4 a.m., they decide to elope. And just as Escamillo and Carmen are sneaking out the kitchen door into the yard, Dawn is creeping over the fence. Dawn is Carmen's mother. She gets around a little too. And now comes the big dramatic moment of the opera. When the couple are standing before the justice of the peace getting married, the judge says, "Do you take this woman to be your wife?" Escamillo says, "I do." The judge says, "That's funny. I take her to be your mother." They get married. But it's a matter, you know, it's a modern marriage. It's a failure. So they separate and they decide to divide the house equally. She gets the inside and he gets the outside. Poor Escamillo starts streaking and he loses all his money. He loses all his friends. But one day he finds something in an old suit. It is himself. He starts calling on Carmen again. But she wants no part of him and she runs away to South America. On her arrival in Buenos Aires in South America, newspaper in Walter Winchell's column that she has just become a mother in New York. This confuses her. So she rushes back to New York. She's anxious to see her child. She finds him. He's making a fortune. He's a television repairman. Well, that's the story of what that man who was just here was singing about. But some night, if you can get this same guy to sing Carmen, I'd love to tell you the story of Pagliacci.

0: Edwin, my darling, I love you as always. And Lawrence Melchior, I love you always.
1: Wait a minute, Miss Bankhead. How about you entertain us a little, huh?
0: Oh, no, I couldn't possibly. I'm in the legitimate thorough.
1: In that case, how about doing something illegitimate?
0: Well, I could sing.
1: Not that illegitimate.
0: Well, this place is hardly conducive to a dramatic performance.
1: Well, I conduce it up for you. Come on. You know, that's what wonderful thing is about television. You know, when you come to a line like that, I conduce it up with you, you know. You don't
0: read
1: the line, you just drop your pants. All right, come on.
0: Come on.
1: Step into the stoplight and strut your stuff, huh?
0: Yeah. Oh, is that my line?
1: I wouldn't have known it, brother. That's a cue.
0: Oh, you're a living actor, huh?
1: Yeah, huh?
0: Oh, glad you asked me. Is that your line? I can't perform alone if I do a scene from a play.
1: You can't perform
0: alone? No, dear.
1: Well, I'm glad you asked me. How would you like to co-star with one of the greatest living actors?
0: And not you, darling.
1: Uh-huh.
0: You a living actor.
1: Yeah. Greatest in Sonny Tufts. Yes, sir, actor's blood curses through me veins.
0: Yeah, I can hear it from here, darling.
1: Huh? The smell of the grease ball is in me nostrils. Yeah, how about it, Tallulah? How about you and me doing a little play? We'll co-star together, huh?
0: No, I don't think so, Archie, darling. Yours is such a great talent that it can stand alone. Definitely alone. You don't need me.
1: No, huh?
0: No.
1: Maybe not.
0: You must go on alone to great heights, can't you see it? Archie as King Lear. Archie as Macbeth.
1: Archie as Hamlet.
0: Archie as Julius Caesar.
1: Archie as Tobacco Road.
0: Yes, you will go on and on and on. And all I ask is that someday when you're striding about the stage, you will look up towards the balcony, and there in the very last row will be a little old lady, and I will be saying to the people around me, "That's Archie. I knew him when. Archie, I knew him when."
1: You think you ought to be talking while I'm acting?
0: I'm so sorry, darling. You're so right.
1: Well, on with the play. Who is it that once says the play is the thing?
0: Well, I could do something if I had a scene from a drawing room drama, but I would need the assistance of a finished actor.
2: Well, there's nobody more finished than I am. They got finished with me in this script about 20 pages back.
3: Yeah, me too.
2: Say, is your name still Jack Carson?
3: It's been so long since anybody mentioned my name in this program, I don't remember.
4: Well, don't look at me. I should have brought my zither with me. I'm just the third man, that's all I
2: am. Well, if the star of this program hadn't taken so much time with that telephone call, sure, this program isn't the big telephone hour.
0: I'll take it, darling. That must be Claude now. He followed me here. I knew he would. Hello. Oh, hello, Claude, darling. I'd recognize your voice in it. Duffy? Who's Duffy?
1: Oh, that must be for me. Hello, Duffy. Well, I'm doing great here. What do you mean? They're on the cuff. I clipped one of them for $83.20 before he even got here.

0: Next Sunday, darlings, from New York, we'll have Fred Allen, Margaret Truman, Danny Thomas, Douglas Fairbanks Jr., Martha Ray, the Sons of the Pioneers, Mindy Carson, Meredith Wilson and his orchestra and others, and now Fred, Jack, Mindy, Archie, Ed and Lawrence. Will you join me in hoping that until next Sunday, may the good Lord bless and keep you, whether near or far away. Mindy.
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The Big Show is directed and produced by Dee Engelbach and written by Goodman Ace with George Foster, Mort Green and Frank Wilson. This is Ed Hurley. Have fun with Bill and Alice, and later here, Texas Rangers on NBC.

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1: Magazine.
2: Yes, I saw that. Isn't that Joan of Arc pattern simply beautiful?
1: That's what I mean. No wonder everybody says the solid silver with beauty that lives forever is international sterling.

The solid silver with beauty that lives forever is International Sterling. From Hollywood, International Silver Company, creators of International Sterling, presents The Adventures of Ozzie and Harriet, starring America's favorite young couple, Ozzie Nelson and Harriet Hilliard.

0: It's a pleasant family scene we find in the living room of the Nelsons at 1847 Rogers Road. Fire in the fireplace, Nick the dog stretched out on the hearth, Polly on the couch reading the evening paper, and Harriet curled up in the easy chair with a basket of mending. Ah, this is the life.
1: Look here, dear.
2: Hmm? What is it?
1: I want you to see what happens to Ricky's trousers.
2: See, they're getting pretty thin. How can he wear them out that way? He never sits down. Where are the boys?
1: Out in the kitchen. I told them they could stay up a little longer if they promised to do their homework.
2: Aren't these David's books here on the table?
1: What are you fellas doing out there?
3: Just getting the crackers.
1: Why don't you go out and take a look, dear?
2: Okay. How you doing, boys?
3: We're okay.
4: Well, Pop, this is a neat book.
2: Well, wait a minute. What's the idea of reading comic books?
4: Pop, these aren't ordinary comic books. They're educational.
2: I suppose this first story is educational. Tommy Skunk lets them have it.
3: That's a swell story, Pop. Tommy Skunk is...
2: Never mind, Ricky. Why aren't you boys doing your homework?
4: Well, you don't understand, Pop. You see, we're supposed to do a composition on animals and birds and stuff. And these comic books tell you all about it. They're very educational.
3: We're going to read our school books, too, Pop.
2: Well, nevertheless, you promised to get right at your homework after dinner. I thought a promise meant a little more to you guys than something to be said and forgotten.
4: We didn't mean to break our promise, Pop.
3: We didn't think you'd catch us.
4: I don't think you understand, Pop. The teacher told us to get these comic books. They're very instructive.
2: All I can say is school certainly is a lot different than it was when I was a boy.
3: State's a lot better, isn't it, Pop?
2: I'm not too sure, Ricky.
3: Back in those days, everybody walked 10 miles through snow.
2: No, that's not what I mean. When I went to school, we didn't have to learn about nature out of comic books. We wanted to learn about animals and trees and plants. We went right out into the woods.
4: Yeah, Pop, but that was back in the old days.
2: Oh, they weren't the old days. It wasn't that long ago.
3: We don't have any woods around here.
2: Well, of course we do. There are plenty of woods around here. The hills are covered with trees.
4: Well, what was easier for you, Pop? Grandma Nelson told us that your Pop used to take you on hikes in the woods.
2: Yes, that's true. He did. Many an afternoon, I remember Pop would come in and say, "Let's go, boys. We're taking a hike." Off we'd go up to the pines or up to Phelps Woods.
4: I'll bet you had a lot of fun.
2: Yeah, we sure did. There weren't many dads like my father.
3: There aren't any now at all.
4: Gee, Pop, why don't you ever take us on hikes?
2: Well, I will. It's just...
3: Oh, boy, when can we go?
2: Well, anytime. It doesn't...
4: Let's go tomorrow.
2: Well...
3: Can we, Pop? Can we go tomorrow?
2: Well, I'll see, maybe.
4: That's a promise.
2: Okay, it's a promise.
3: You think we'll catch a skunk?
2: No. You don't catch a skunk, Ricky. You run in the opposite direction.
3: Why?
2: Because they have awfully sharp teeth. Now, come on, let's get after that homework. And I mean the real school books, the spelling and stuff.
4: Okay, Pop.
3: Okay, Pop.

0: My bacon smells good.
1: Well, good morning. I was beginning to get worried. About an hour ago, I heard you say you were getting up.
0: Oh, I was. It was cold, and I wanted another blanket.
1: You better get a blanket for the eggs. They're cold, too.
0: The boys eaten yet?
1: Oh, hours ago. They're upstairs changing their clothes.
0: Changing their clothes? For what?
1: They're going hiking today.
0: Oh. Well, it's a nice day for a hike. Me, I think I'll do a few things around the house. Maybe I'll try out that new couch on the porch. It looks pretty comfortable.
1: Well, perhaps I didn't hear the boys correctly, but aren't you taking them up to Indian Springs for a hike or something? They said you promised them you would.
0: I promised? Oh, that. Oh, well, we were just talking last night. I don't think it was anything definite.
1: Well, they're upstairs getting out their camping stuff. They seem to think they're going today.
0: See, maybe I did mention that we might take a trip up there. Oh, they'll forget all about it. You know how they are. Enthusiastic about something, and 10 minutes later, it's all forgotten.
1: Well, they seem pretty enthusiastic about the hike.
0: Well, you know how they change from one minute to the next. Remember last summer? That rocket ship they were going to build and fly to the moon in it? They never did go.
1: I hope they won't be disappointed when they find out you aren't going to take them.
0: Well, who said anything about not taking them? They still want to go after I finish breakfast, I'll be only too glad to take it.
1: Oh, that's wonderful, dear. I'm sure they want to go. They've been talking about it all morning.
0: As a matter of fact, it'll probably be a lot of fun for me, too. Get a little exercise, some of that clear mountain air, hear the brown leaves crunching under my feet.
1: Oh, isn't it lucky?
0: What's the matter?
1: Well, I'm so glad you enjoy the sound of crunching. I just burned the toast.
2: Well, what a coincidence. I was just on my way over to see you.
0: Oh, gee, I'm awful sorry, Thorny, but as a matter of fact, I'm a little short myself this week.
2: Oz, please. I just came over to pay a little neighborly visit. Here, have a cigar.
0: Oh, is Catherine... I mean, are you...
2: No, Oz, no special occasion. Here, enjoy a good smoke.
0: What's the matter with it?
2: Nothing's the matter with it. Golly, can't a man offer his neighbor a cigar without going through a third degree?
0: Well, don't forget I know you pretty well. You sure it's not going to explode or something?
2: Now, please, Oz, you have my word for it. Just a plain cigar. As a matter of fact, my boy Will bought it for me.
0: Will? Well, isn't he a little young for cigars?
2: I promised to do him a little favor this afternoon, and he bought them for me to show his appreciation.
0: Oh. I don't think I've ever seen this brand before. It tastes kind of strong. Oh, what a rope! This is evil, Thorny.
2: Now, please, Oz, don't throw it away. Will may be watching from the window. I don't want to hurt his feelings.
0: Well, I know, Thorny, but it smells like burning rubber or something.
2: Well, the boy's young yet. Doesn't know one cigar from another. But the thought was there.
0: I promised to spend the afternoon with my kids, too, but I certainly hope they aren't out buying me cigars. You know, you and I are different, Thorny. But most parents don't realize how important it is to spend time with their children.
2: Oh, sure. Especially boys. You'll find that the average boy patterns his entire behavior after his father.
0: Oh, no question about it. That's the reason we've got to be careful to set him a good example.
2: Well, I always say... I think you're right about that cigar, Oz. It smells horrible.
0: See, I think so many parents make a mistake when they make casual promises to their kids and then wriggle out of them in one way or another. It's no good.
2: And then the parent wonders... I think you can throw that away, Oz. Will probably isn't watching after all.
0: It's okay. It's not bad. Now, take me, for instance. I promised to take my boys on a hike this afternoon, and nothing in the world could keep me from it.
2: Hike? Oz, old man, you mean to stand there with that awful cigar in your mouth and tell me you don't know about the big professional football game this afternoon?
0: Football game?
2: Well, sure, down the stadium.
0: Well, isn't that next week?
2: Of course not. It's this afternoon.
0: Well, I thought it was next week. I wonder if it's too late to get tickets.
2: How can you go? You promised to take the boys hiking.
0: Well, yes, but I'm sure they'd rather go to the football game. Don't you think?
2: I don't know, Oz. Did they seem very enthused about the hike?
0: Oh, yeah. As a matter of fact, Harriet said they've been talking about it all morning. Why don't I just ask them which they'd rather do?
2: Well, don't you think that's a little unfair to them, Oz?
0: In what way?
2: Well, naturally, they'd know you'd rather go to a football game, so they'd probably give up the hike just to make you happy. But inside, they'd feel that their pop let them down.
0: You really think so?
2: Oh, yes, I do, Oz. A promise is a big thing to a kid. I remember once my grandfather promised to take me fishing. And at the last minute, he changed his mind and took me to a movie instead. A Tarzan picture.
0: And you never quite forgave him?
2: Not only that, I've never felt the same about Elmo Lincoln. Since that day, I don't seem to enjoy his pictures as much.
0: Yeah, I see what... Elmo Lincoln? He hasn't made a picture in years and years. They haven't shown those.
2: Oh, didn't I tell you, Oz, we got a television set?
0: Oh. I think you're right about the promise, Thorny.
2: Oh, I'm sure of it, Oz. What's one football game compared to setting the right example for David and Ricky?
0: I don't know what I could have been thinking of. A promise is a promise.
2: But that's the way I look at it, Oz. Even if we don't have a good time this afternoon, we'll have the satisfaction of knowing that we've kept our promises to our boys.
0: Yeah. Where did you promise to take Will?
2: I was a little smarter than you were, Oz. I promised to take Will to the football game.

0: We've been wondering, Mom, is Pop pretty good about keeping promises?
1: Well, if you're worried about him taking you on the hike, he's looking forward to it.
0: Oh.
2: Gee.
1: What kind of talk is this?
0: Well, Thornberry just said there's a professional football game today.
2: His father's taking him to the game, and all we get is an old hike.
1: Well, I'm surprised at you two guys. I think you have a pretty nice dad. You know, it isn't every father who's good enough to take his boys hiking. You don't want to hurt his feelings, do you?
0: Well, golly, no, but... Well, do you think if we told him we'd rather see the game than go hiking, it'd hurt his feelings?
1: You're taking a chance.
2: Let's take the chance, David.
0: No, Ricky, we don't want to hurt Pop's feelings.
1: I'll tell you what you could do. You might just hint that if he'd rather go to the football game, you'd be willing to postpone the hike.
3: Hi, fellas.
0: Hi, Pop.
3: Well, beautiful weather for a hike, isn't it?
0: Yeah.
2: Nice day for football game, too.
1: Ozzie, the boys have just heard that there's going to be a big football game at the stadium today, and they thought that if you'd like to postpone the hike, well, they'd understand.
0: We know how much you like football, Pop.
3: Oh, come now, boys. Do you think your old dad would break his promise? Besides, on a beautiful day like this, who wants to sit in a crowded stadium and watch a football game?
4: Shut up, Ricky.
3: No, sir. This is a perfect day for a football... this is a day for a hike in the pants... The hike in the woods. What I mean is we can go to a football game any day, but a hike is something that... Well, Indian Springs, you can just imagine how beautiful it is up there at Indian Springs. Indians and springs.
0: Well, we just thought that maybe...
3: Oh, thanks very much, fellas, but don't you worry. Your old dad isn't going to let you down. No, sirree. A promise is a promise.

0: What silver pattern has had scores of letters written about it? What silver pattern have women all over the country been waiting for? What silver pattern is back once again in a triumphant return to make a thousand dreams come true? The answer? International Sterling Superb Joan of Arc. Yes, Joan of Arc is back once again. The silver pattern you wrote about, waited for, dreamed of. One of the most magnificent patterns ever to come from the hands of the famous International Sterling craftsman. Every detail is finished to perfection, back as well as front. And each piece is crowned with a gleaming classical shell ornament. 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You'll agree when you see Joan of Arc at your International Sterling dealers. So don't miss it. Tomorrow, see Joan of Arc, the silver pattern you asked for. Created by International Sterling. Ever since Ozzie Nelson was a little boy, his parents taught him courage, determination, and a sense of honor. These are the virtues it takes to keep a promise. When little Oswald was 8 years old, he was courageous.
1: Look at me, Sally. I can eat worms.
0: When he was 12 years old, he was determined.
1: Don't worry, Mom. I'll finish eating this piece of chocolate cake.
0: When he was 16, he had a highly developed sense of honor.
2: Gwendolyn, I must confess, before I met you, I kissed another girl. Ouch!
0: Yes, Ozzie learned early. At 19, he made his first important promise.
3: I promise to pay the Blue Sky Auto Finance Company the sum of $30 a month.
0: And he kept his promise. In fact, the finance company made sure of it. And so the Ozzie Nelson of today has the same grim determination to keep his promise. He's out in the garage now, dusting off his hiking boots. Meanwhile, Harriet has put in her daily call to her mother.
4: Hello?
5: Hello, Mother. It's Harriet.
4: Oh, hello, dear.
5: How are you?
4: Oh, not so good, dear. My feet hurt, and I feel a headache coming on.
5: Have you taken an aspirin?
4: Yes, but my feet still hurt. I went to that modern art exhibit today, and I warn you, dear, don't go.
5: That bad?
4: Dreadful. Simply a collection of three-cornered apples, women with six arms and purple hair. The only thing in a frame that made sense turned out to be the fire hose.
5: Today's the last day of the exhibit, isn't it?
4: Yes, thank goodness.
5: Oh, I'm glad you told me. Ozzie promised to take me, but now I won't insist on it.
4: How is Ozzie, dear?
5: Oh, he's fine. He and the boys are going on a hike today.
4: Today? Isn't he going to the football game?
5: No, he seems to prefer the hike.
4: Really? That doesn't sound like Ozzie.
5: Well, frankly, I think he really wants to go to the game. But he's just sticking to his promise. You know, it's silly because the boys want to go to the game, too.
4: Well, dear, if Ozzie wants to go to the game and the boys want to go to the game, why don't they just go to the game and forget about the hike?
5: It sounds simple.
4: It's as simple as ABC.
5: But this is an XYZ family. I guess they'll all go on the hike and be perfectly miserable just so Ozzie can prove he keeps his promises.
4: But you just said he promised to take you to the art exhibit.
5: Yes, but he can't because it's closing today. And last night he promised the boys...
4: Huh?
5: Oh, Mother, I have a wonderful idea. Would you like to hear it?
4: Now, Harriet, if it's some plan to trick Ozzie, I don't want to hear about it.
5: Okay, Mother.
4: You know, I never like to interfere in your little family squabbles. So I'd rather you...
5: Okay, Mother, I'll call you again. Goodbye, Mother.
4: Of course, if you insist and you feel that you need my advice, Harriet. Harriet? Operator, we've been disconnected. I know how you can go to the football game today.
6: Oh.
4: I'm not promising, mind you. It's just an idea.
6: Oh, boy, David, Mom's got an idea.
4: Well, don't say it as if it was the first one I ever had.
6: What's your idea, Mom?
4: Well, listen to this. Daddy doesn't want to break his promise to take you hiking. But it just happens that he made a promise to me. Gee, are you stuck, too? No, it's just that... Oh, here it comes, boys. Let me do the talking.
7: Well, come on, fellows. Get on your hiking clothes.
4: Dear, I'm terribly sorry, but I think you've forgotten something.
7: Well, I don't think so. Here's my hatchet, my canteen, my toolkit, my collapsible drinking cup.
4: No, I don't mean anything like that, dear. I mean, you made a promise to me.
7: What's that?
4: Remember, dear, you promised to take me to the modern art exhibit whatever day I wanted to go?
7: I promised that?
4: Yes, don't you remember? One night last week.
7: Well, we'll go sometime next week.
4: Today's the last day.
7: Oh, that's a shame. Well, it'll probably be around another year or two.
4: No, but... dear. Mm-hmm. You promised to take me. A promise is a promise.
7: But, Harriet, I'm taking the boys on a hike.
4: Well, you'll have to postpone the hike. A previous promise eliminates any promise made later. That's the law.
8: That's the law.
7: David, don't hit the table with that walnut cracker. The boys are looking forward to this hike, aren't you, fellows?
2: Oh, that's okay, Pop. You go ahead and take Mom to the art exhibit.
6: Yeah, Pop, we don't mind.
4: I'm sorry, dear, but you did promise to take me.
7: I didn't promise, Harry. I said I'd take you, but that isn't a promise.
6: What is it, Pop?
7: It's, Ricky, your mother and I are talking.
6: You better change your clothes, dear.
7: A fine couple of pals you two turned out to be.
2: Well, gee, Pop, you promised Mom you'd take her. We can't do anything.
7: Well, you didn't have to give up the hike so easily. You'd think you didn't even want to go.
6: Gee, Pop.
7: Why didn't you say something? You're only 8 years old, Ricky. Why didn't you cry?
6: Are you sore, this, Pop?
7: Oh, of course I'm not sore at you. I suppose the art exhibit won't be so bad. Gives a man culture, I guess.
2: You don't mind going, Pop?
7: Oh, no. If it'll make your mother happy, I'm only too glad to take her. It'll probably be very interesting. Well, I'll see you guys later.
6: Where are you going, Pop?
7: Outside to see if I can't find something wrong with the car. Oh, hello, Emmy.
9: Where are you going?
7: I'm just getting the car. We're going downtown.
9: To the football game?
7: No, we're going to the modern art exhibit at Simon's Gallery.
9: The art exhibit? Mm. Oh, I might have known. Those long, tapering fingers,
7: no.
9: Those delicate hands,
7: no.
9: Your white shirt splashed with paint.
7: No, that's just a little ketchup. I had a sandwich.
9: Oh, Mr. Nelson, not that your paintings win every prize.
7: No. I'm only going to the art exhibit to look.
9: To look?
7: Yes, I'm not a painter.
9: You're not a painter?
7: Well, no.
9: Only a student.
7: No.
9: You live in a garret, a tiny cubicle, a niche, a cubbyhole, a dump.
7: Oh, but...
9: Your room is so tiny you have to paint with your hands in your pocket.
7: Oh, I... Where does my model sit?
9: In the next room. You have to peek through the keyhole.
7: What?
9: Feverishly, you work on your portrait day in and day out.
7: No.
9: It means fame. The world will soon recognize your genius.
7: I'm just...
9: And so you paint and paint and paint. It takes form at last. Only a few more days. And that's finished. Your masterpiece is complete. What depth, what beauty. Your very soul is in this painting.
7: Yes.
9: Soon the world will see your past to your garret. And so to the little art shop around the corner, not knowing that someday this painting will be famous, the dealer offers you $5.
7: $5? This is worth $5,000.
9: But you're hungry. You must sell it.
7: I won't.
9: But you must eat.
7: I won't sell it. I'll eat it. I...
9: Nelson, what are you talking about?
7: Man, what do you think that cheap dealer offered me? It's... Wait a minute. Emmy Lou, you're all confused. I'm going to the art exhibit just to look at the pictures. But I don't want to go even.
9: Well, then why are you going?
7: Because I promised Mrs. Nelson I'd take her. I'll take her, but I won't like it.
9: Is that being fair to Mrs. Nelson?
7: Well,
9: she wants you to take her to the art gallery, and you're being mean about it. You want yourself. What happened to the kind, gentle, loving Mr. Nelson?
7: He's at the football game.
9: Well, you're cheating if you do something you don't believe in it. Think of your wife, Mr. Nelson. Use the Stanislavski method.
7: What has Stanislavski been thinking of my wife?
9: It's a dramatic technique. You keep repeating something until you believe it. For instance, you say you're a leaf until you actually believe you are a leaf. You can do the same thing with the art exhibit. Keep saying, I want to go to the art exhibit until you want to go.
7: I want to go to the art exhibit. I want to go to the art exhibit.
9: Well?
7: I think I'll try I'm a leaf.
9: You've got to convince yourself for Mrs. Nelson's sake, keep repeating it. I want to go to the art exhibit. It'll be fun. You can do it, Mr. Nelson. You're strong. You're brave.
7: I'm brave. I want to go to the art exhibit. It'll be fun. You're a liar. No, I'm not. It's fun. I want to go. It'll be fun. No, it won't. Yes, it will. I'm a leaf. I want to go. I want to go to the art exhibit. It'll be fun. I want to go. It'll be fun. The art exhibit. I want to go to the art exhibit. I want to feast my eyes on those beautiful colors. I want to run barefoot through those gorgeous paintings. I want to go to the art exhibit.
4: You want to go?
7: Yes, I want to go to the art exhibit.
4: Why?
7: It'll be fun.
4: Who says so?
7: Stanislavski.
4: What does a football player know about art?
7: I'm all ready for the art exhibit, Harriet.
4: You are?
7: Yes, it'll be fun.
4: You said that. You don't really want to go, do you?
7: But I do.
4: You didn't a few minutes ago.
7: But I've changed since then.
4: The football game today is supposed to be the best of the season.
7: Yeah, I know. It's going to be a grudge game. And I want to go to the art exhibit. I want to go to the art exhibit. I want to go to the art exhibit.
9: Beautiful day, isn't it, dear?
7: Yes, but we'll be better off at the art exhibit indoors. I think it's going to rain.
9: Rain? There isn't a cloud in the sky.
7: Well, they're all hiding behind the mountains waiting for the football game to start.
9: Ozzie, if you'd rather go to the football game, don't be afraid to say so.
7: Oh, you can go to a football game anytime. I want to go to the art exhibit. Harriet, you made the wrong turn there. The art exhibit's to the left. You're going to get into all the traffic going to the stadium.
9: I decided I want to go to the game instead.
7: But I thought you wanted to go to the art exhibit. This is the last day, and a promise is a promise. Harriet, I won't let you make this sacrifice. I made you a promise, and I'll stick to it.
9: Dear, when the rules of living were drawn up, there was one rule that headed the list, and it supersedes all other rules.
7: Harriet, nothing is more firmly established than the obligation to keep a promise.
9: Oh, yes, it is. A woman's right to change her mind.
7: But I want to go to the art exhibit.
9: You'd better quit while you're still ahead, Stanislavski. I might change my mind again.
7: But what about the boys?
9: They're going to meet us at the stadium. It seems they met Emmy Lou, and she convinced them they ought to hike down there.
7: Harriet, are you sure you honestly want to go to the football game?
9: Oh, definitely, dear. I want to go to the football game. I want to go to the football game.
7: I want to go to the football game.

0: Harriet. We'll be back in just a moment. Hey, that was a happy ending, if there ever was one. But, you know, I sometimes wonder what it would be like if women didn't have that unalterable right to change their minds.
1: You don't believe in it, Mr. Smith?
0: Well...
1: Oh, you think a woman should decide one thing and stick to it, no matter what?
2: Well,
1: Even if she's just about to buy a certain silver pattern, and then discovers at the last minute that International Sterling's Joan of Arc is back again, and buys that instead?
0: Well, hey, did you do that?
1: Uh-huh. And it was the best change of mind I ever had. Golly, it was wonderful to find I could get Joan of Arc again. I've been waiting for it for years now.
0: You and thousands of other women. Joan of Arc is one of the most beloved patterns International Sterling ever created. During the war, when it wasn't being made, the postman brought scores of letters to International Sterling, each one asking for its return. And now, in answer to those requests, Joan of Arc is back, as lovely, as magnificent as ever.
1: Oh, and Mr. Smith, I found out something when I bought my set the other day. I didn't have to pay for it all at once. The international dealer had a special payment plan, specially suited to my own budget.
0: That's right. So you see, right now is the very best time to buy that silver you've been dreaming of. Joan of Arc, solid silver with beauty that lives forever. Created by famous International Sterling.
3: Boy, did we have a good time today.
4: It was neat, boy.
5: What happened to you guys? I thought you were going to meet us at the stadium.
3: We went over to Will Thornberry's instead.
5: But I thought Will's father promised to take him to the game.
3: Well, he did, you see, but he fell asleep on the couch and Will didn't want to wake him up. Anyway, by the time the picture was over, it was too late.
5: Picture?
3: Yeah, we were watching a picture on television.
4: It was real neat, boy. Tarzan of the Apes with Elmo Lincoln.

0: again next week to another adventure of Ozzie and Harriet, starring Ozzie Nelson and Harriet Hilliard.
1: And remember, the solid silver with beauty that lives forever is international sterling.
0: Yes, Harriet, the solid silver with beauty that lives forever is international sterling. Appearing in support of Ozzie and Harriet were John Brown, Tommy Bernard, Henry Blair, Janet Waldo, and Maureen Tuttle. Original music was composed and conducted by Billy May. 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So when that doorbell rings, give all you can, won't you? Remember, everybody benefits if everybody gives. This is Burns speaking.
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0: Christmas Eve at 8224 West 73rd Street, New York City. And on the third floor in apartment 3D, all is serene and quiet. Except for my roommate, Irma Peterson, who is reading.
1: 'Twas the night before Christmas, and all through the house, not a creature was stirring. Ah! Look, Jane, a mouse!
0: Now, don't get excited. It's lost. It's probably looking for Professor Kropotkin's room.
1: Oh, gee, Jane, I've never been so happy on Christmas Eve, and that's because I have such wonderful friends. You and Richard and Mrs. O'Reilly and Professor Kropotkin, and of course, Al.
0: Oh, by all means, Al.
1: Of course, I can't really consider Al a friend because I'm going to marry him.
0: Naturally.
1: And, Jane, you don't know what it means to have a few good friends you can count on, especially on Christmas Eve. Well, you know, when you'd really like to be with your family, but mine lives over 1,500 miles from here.
0: Irma, you never say much about your family.
1: Oh, Jane, there isn't much to say. They're just an average family, just like me. Perfectly normal people. For instance, there's Anna Peterson, my younger sister. She's not as old as I am.
0: It figures.
1: And there's my brother, Ernie Peterson. He's engaged. To be married, of course.
0: Yes, of course. What about your parents?
1: Well, I miss them the most. They're just like a mother and father to me.
0: You know that happens in most families, Irma.
1: But, gee, they're all in Minnesota and I'm here. But I'm not lonesome because I'm surrounded by good friends, and, Jane, I really appreciate them. That's why I'm giving a Christmas Eve surprise party tonight for you and Richard and Professor Kropotkin and Mrs. O'Reilly and Al.
0: Tonight?
1: Uh-huh.
0: Oh, Irma, honey. Well, I don't know how to tell you, but...
1: Tell me what?
0: Well, dear, excuse me, honey. Hello? Oh, hello, Richard.
2: What?
0: Yes, I know it's formal. No, I've never been to the Long Island Country Club. Yes, I'm terribly excited. It'll be our second Christmas Eve together. Oh, I'll be ready. Goodbye, dear.
1: Jane, you mean you're going out tonight with Richard? Or what about my Christmas Eve party?
0: Well, honey, you didn't say anything about it, and Richard invited me to a Christmas party at the Long Island Country Club. I'd hate to miss it. It's the affair of the season.
1: Well, but this is Christmas Eve, and I thought tonight we'd be together. Christmas Eve isn't like other holidays, you know.
0: Well, I realize that, honey, but...
1: Well, I could understand it if it was Independence Day, then we wouldn't have to be together. We could be independent.
0: Irma, I'm terribly sorry, but... Well, there's nothing I can do about it. Richard asked me weeks ago. Anyway, my not being here shouldn't spoil your party. You'll still have Professor Kropotkin and Mrs. O'Reilly and Al.
1: I understand, Jane. I still have the others.
0: Sure. Come in.
3: It's only me, Professor Kropotkin. How are my two little Christmas trees? One full grown and the other a little sapling.
0: Why, Professor?
3: Excuse me, a little Yuletide joke. By the way, girls, a Merry Christmas to you both.
0: Merry Christmas to you, too.
1: Merry Christmas, Professor.
3: I hope you'll excuse me for coming down. I don't mean to interrupt, but I wasn't feeling so good. And when I don't feel so good, I always rush out of my room as fast as I can.
0: Why?
3: I wouldn't be found dead in that place. Well, girls, do you realize tonight is Christmas Eve?
0: Yes, and just look at that blanket of snow outside. Isn't it lovely?
3: That is a matter of opinion. If Mrs. O'Reilly doesn't put glass in my windows, not only will I have a blanket of snow, I'll have a carpet of the same material.
0: Oh, Irma, you'd better ask the professor about this evening before it's too late.
1: Oh, yes. Professor, will you come to my Christmas Eve party tonight?
3: Tonight? Oh, Irma, I'm so sorry.
1: You mean you can't come either?
3: Well, it can't be helped. Tonight I'm playing my fiddle at the Gypsy Tea Room. I've been practicing all day.
1: Oh, that's terrible.
3: Yes, I know, but they pay me for it.
1: First Jane disappoints me, and now you.
0: Well, now look, honey, the professor can't help it. He must earn a living. And after all, you still have Mrs. O'Reilly and maybe the Martins upstairs. And, of course, there's Al. Come in.
4: Hello, everybody. Merry Christmas.
0: Well, the same to you, Mrs. O'Reilly.
1: Merry Christmas.
3: Say, Mrs. O'Reilly, that's a beauty from stairs. But that sign in the middle of it.
4: You don't like it?
2: Merry Christmas, lots of cheer. Remember the landlady or you'll freeze next year. To me, it's not a sentimental thought.
1: Miss O'Reilly, I'm giving a big surprise Christmas Eve party tonight for you and Al. We come tonight.
4: Oh, Irma, darling, I'm so sorry.
1: You mean you're too busy, too?
4: Yes, the Martins have invited me to go to Jersey with them. And since they owe me 4 months back rent, I can't afford to let them get on the train by themselves.
1: This is awful. First Jane turned me down and the professor. Now you...
4: Maybe next year, Irma, dear. Merry Christmas and goodbye.
1: Oh, Jane.
0: Oh, sweetie, now stop crying. I know you're disappointed, but you should have told us about your party earlier. And besides, honey, you won't be left alone. You bought some food, didn't you?
1: What do you mean? Of course I bought some food.
0: Then Al will show up, I guarantee it.
2: Speaking of food, I think I'll go up to my room and have my dinner.
0: Are you cooking, Professor?
2: No, I just take one look at that dump, I sit down and I eat my heart out. Merry Christmas, girls. I'm sorry, Irma.
0: Honey, I'm sorry things turned out this way for you.
1: Oh, it's all right, Jane. This is one way of finding out who my real friends are. They're Al. Every one of them.
0: Come in.
5: Hello, Jane. Hiya, chicken. Merry Christmas.
1: Oh, gee, Al. Merry, merry Christmas. I'm so glad to see you.
5: Same here, chicken. I like being with you, too. Mind if I warm my hands on the radiator?
1: Well, of course not, honey. How'd they get so cold?
5: Wanted to take the crosstown trolley, but with all that snow on the ground, took me 4 hours to find a transfer.
1: Honey, that's too bad. And your poor face, it's so red.
5: That ain't from the cold, chicken. They caught me with yesterday's transfer.
0: Oh, my goodness, look at the time. Richard's going to pick me up in an hour, and I haven't even started to dress. Al, aren't you going to take your top coat off?
5: Oh, thanks, Jane, but I ain't staying. Just came in to wish Chicken a Merry Christmas. I gotta be on my way. Got a big deal brewing.
1: Oh, Al.
5: Oh, Chicken, it's important.
1: Oh, you and your deal.
5: Business is business, Chicken. I gotta be running along.
1: But I'll be left all alone on Christmas Eve. And Al, I depended on you, my own boyfriend.
5: Chicken, if I could only explain.
1: Don't bother. None of you must think very much of me if you can leave me alone on Christmas Eve. Fine friends I have. Goodbye.
5: How do you like that?
0: Al, of all the low-down, contemptible, good-for-nothing...
5: Hold it, Jane. I won't have you saying those things about the girl I love.
0: I'm not talking about Irma. I mean you. How could you desert her on Christmas Eve of all nights? Me, I have to go out with Richard, but you're her boyfriend.
5: Oh, Jane, I love Irma. And when a man is in love, he ain't responsible. He may do strange things. Things he'd never do in his right mind.
0: What are you talking about?
5: I went and got a job.
0: You got a job? Al, have you been drinking?
5: Knew it would shock you. But it's just for one night. Want to make a little dough and buy Irma a present.
0: Oh, well, I apologize, Al. I'm sorry I yelled at you.
5: Forget it, Jane.
0: Oh, gee. Listen, Al. The Christmas carolers.
5: Gee, that's pretty. Would like to stay, but I gotta get to work. Tell Irma I'll see you tomorrow, huh? Goodbye.

0: Hello? Hello? Who is it?
1: It's me, Richard. Jane.
0: Jane? Well, what's wrong? You sound terrible.
1: Richard, I can't go with you to the Christmas dance.
0: Why not? Are you ill?
1: No, Richard, I'm all right. It's just that... Well, Irma... You see, Irma hasn't any family or relatives in New York, and this Christmas Eve, all our friends seem to be busy, and I just couldn't leave her alone, Richard.
0: I wouldn't want you to.
1: Are you sure you mean that, Richard?
0: Of course, honey. I understand. I'll talk to you tomorrow. Goodbye, and Merry Christmas, Jane.
1: Merry Christmas, Richard. But, Al, I thought you left.
2: Came back for my hat. Didn't mean to eavesdrop, Jane, but if you're willing to give up a good time tonight for Irma, I guess it's my duty to be with Chicken, too.
1: Oh, Al, that'd be just wonderful. But wait a minute, what about the present you were going to get for Irma? If you don't work tonight, where will you get the money for it?
2: Gonna hock my watch.
1: But, Al, that's the only thing you own. You know that no matter how bad times have been, you always said you would never hock your watch.
2: Well, a man like me don't need a watch. I sleep all day long. So time is not important. And at night, it's too late to do anything.
1: Come in. Oh, it's you, Professor.
3: Excuse me, Jane. I've been thinking about poor little Irma, and, well, I decided to give up the job so tonight I could be with her.
1: But, Professor, won't that cost you money? You get big tips during Christmas.
3: On Christmas Eve, it's not important to make money. It's important to be with friends. After all, what's money?
1: Well, it's pretty important.
3: I see you've been talking to Mrs. O'Reilly again. No, my little Irma has no father in New York, so tonight Professor Kropotkin will be her father.
2: Attaboy, Pop.
3: Listen, Al, the first chance I get, I'm disinheriting you.
4: Excuse me, everybody. I took the liberty of walking in.
1: Why, Mrs. O'Reilly, I thought you were on your way to New Jersey.
4: I changed my mind. I got to thinking about poor little Irma being all alone tonight, and I just didn't have the heart to go. I'm going to stay here with Irma.
1: Oh, isn't that wonderful? Professor Kropotkin just said he's going to be her father.
4: I tell you, if that's the case, I'll be her mother.
3: I got news for you. If you're the mother, I'll be on the train for Reno in the morning.
1: Listen, everybody, I've got a wonderful idea. Irma was going to throw a surprise party for us. Now we'll throw one for her. We'll give her the best Christmas a girl ever had.
2: Well, I'll go out and hock my watch and buy the present. I'll get my violin.
4: Oh, and we can have the party in my apartment. It's bigger. Come along, Jenny, and we'll start decorating. Oh, it'll be a merry Christmas. Come on, Professor. Take me on.
3: A fair swap. She's been taking my blood all year.
1: Until Irma finds out, she'll be the happiest girl in New York.

0: train now leaving on track 6 for Harmon, Poughkeepsie, Albany, Buffalo, and Point
1: Max, West. Where to, miss?
2: Please, mister, what is the fare to Minneapolis?
1: $58 round trip.
2: $58? I only have six. Where can I go for $6?
1: $6? Let me see. How about Niagara Falls?
2: Oh, I couldn't go to Niagara Falls. I'm not even married. I'll find some other place to go. Merry Christmas.

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2: Well, we're down in Mrs. O'Reilly's room, the professor, Al, and myself. Al is beaming proudly. Come January the 1st, he will have completed a solid 6 years of steady unemployment. I'm setting the table, and Mrs. O'Reilly is out trying to find a Christmas tree.
3: Oh, my aching feet. I've walked all over, and I can't find a Christmas tree.
2: Well, did you see Irma anywhere in the neighborhood?
3: No, I didn't. But it's nothing to worry about. We must get the tree before she gets back.
4: Tree? Well, there's only one man who can help it.
2: Who, Al? As if I didn't know.
4: Who else but... Hello, Joe. Al, got a problem. Need a Christmas tree right away. What? I can get one at Macy's already trimmed for a dime? Oh, the dime is for a glass cutter. The tree is in the window. No, Joe. No, this is Christmas Eve. When I hear jingle bells, I don't want them on a patrol wagon. What, Joe? You're playing Santa Claus tonight? Going down the chimney? Joe, this is quite a change for you, isn't it? Oh, you're going in with an empty bag and coming out with a full one. Well, Joe, nothing I can say except good luck and Merry Christmas, noble friend.
2: Oh, Al, what are we going to do? It's getting so late. Stand over there and we'll put out all the lights and give her a big kiss.
3: Come in.
2: Merry Christmas, honey.
4: Here's one for me. Me too, my darling daughter.
5: For goodness sake, will someone please put on the lights?
2: Richard.
4: I thought Irma needed a shave.

0: He's put on the lights.
1: Richard!
2: I thought Irma needed a shave.
1: Richard, we didn't expect you. I thought you went to the club.
0: I couldn't take it. Same old crowd, same old monotony. So I realized that I'd rather be here with real people on Christmas Eve.
1: Oh, gee, Richard, I'm so happy, and you're more than welcome.
0: Where's Irma?
1: Well, she thought we were all deserting her, so she went out in a huff. That's why we're throwing a surprise party for her. We're waiting for her to come back.
2: Yeah, don't want to find chicken until we can get a Christmas tree, though. Got any ideas, Richard?
0: Why don't we go out and buy one?
2: Nice gesture, Richard. We'll wait here for you.
1: Richard, you don't have to.
0: It's my pleasure, Jane. I saw several on the way over. I'll have one in a few minutes. Be right back.
3: I'll get the cake out of the oven.
4: And I'll make some punch.
2: And I'll tell you when it's right. Jane, what are you crying about? The party's taken form.
1: I know. So wonderful having everyone pitch in, Richard getting a tree, and all of you giving up things.

0: Look, lady, this is your third round trip on this ferry boat. Ain't you got a home? Ain't you got any friends?
1: No.
0: Well, take my advice. Make some.
1: All right, I'll try. Thank you, and a Merry Christmas to you.
2: Jingle bells, jingle bells, jingle all the way.
1: Sleigh.
2: Oh, what fun it is to ride
1: on a sleigh.
2: In a one-horse open.
3: Oh, hold it, fellas. Look, lady, we're Christmas carolers. We don't do this for a living, but we enjoy it, and we rehearse a great deal. We don't mind you joining us, but we like to have the sleigh come after the horse.
1: I'm sorry.
3: Okay, fellas, let's do it again.
2: Jingle bells, jingle bells, jingle all the way. Oh, what fun it is to ride
1: when the horse comes after the sleigh.
3: Look, lady, would you mind running along?
1: Oh, all right. I was just lonely. Merry Christmas.
4: Pardon me, lady. Have you got a dime for a cup of coffee?
1: Oh, you poor man. And Merry Christmas. Maybe you ought to have another dime for a donut.
4: Oh, thank you.
1: Oh, gosh, I don't have any change.
4: Well, would you like me to break that five for you?
1: If you don't mind. Are you all alone in New York, too?
4: Yeah. How about you?
1: I'm from Minnesota.
4: Minnesota? How well I know that place. You know, you look very familiar.
1: I do? Oh, well, my name is Peterson.
4: Of course. You're Peterson's little daughter.
1: My father's name is George.
4: Hey, let me think. Peterson. Hey, that must be George Peterson.
1: Oh, how did you know?
4: Why, I remember. You used to live in
1: Minneapolis.
4: Let me see.
1: Minneapolis.
4: George Peterson. Minneapolis. That's the place. I never forget a name.
1: Oh, well, it's so nice to meet some old friends. Especially when you're lonely. You can keep the $5, sir.
4: Thank you. But this is only a loan. I'll return it the next time I see your father. Good old Fred Petersburg in Wisconsin.
1: No, it's Peterson in Minnesota. Mister!
5: Al, we've walked for miles. Perhaps we'd better go home and call the police to look for Irma.
6: Maybe you're right, Jane.
4: Pardon me, but you got a dime? Oh, Al, it's you. You got that quarter you owe me?
6: Mushface, ain't you got no character? How can you panhandle on Christmas Eve?
4: Great pickings tonight. Just got a

0: from a blonde. Told her I knew her old man, Peterson in Minnesota.
1: Peterson? Al!
2: Horseface, which way'd she go?
0: Across town. You know it?
2: Why? What's the difference?
0: I've been feeling like a crumb ever since I clipped her. Seemed like such a nice kid. Hey, would you give her back this pin? Yeah, thanks. And Merry Christmas. Hey, bud, you got a dime for a cup of coffee?
1: Come on, Al, come on. Let's go home and call the police. Now I'm really getting panicky.
2: All right, Jane, I'm with you.
3: Look, lady, I seen that picture Mildred Pierce. Now you get off this bridge.
4: I was just looking at the water, Mr. Watchman.
3: Look, lady, don't look down there. Everything that's beautiful is up here. It's Christmas Eve, you know.
4: Yes, I know it. I'm so lonely.
3: Oh, I get it. You're all alone, huh?
4: Yes.
3: Any friends?
4: Yes, but my closest friends are far away.
3: Well, now, don't you cry, sister. You're coming home with me. We ain't got much, but we're happy to share.
5: Hey, Bill.
3: Yes, Sergeant?
5: Did you happen to see a blonde girl? Say, lady, what's your name?
4: Irma Peterson.
5: That's all we want to know. Come along, sister.
4: I didn't do it. I didn't do it.
5: Didn't do what?
4: I don't know, but my boyfriend always says to say you didn't do it.
6: Now, look, Janie, we got to be brave. Now it's up to the police. They'll find her. But we got to take our minds off it. Mrs. O'Reilly, would you like to dance?
7: Oh, I'd love to.
2: Al, dance with her. I'll play the fiddle.
6: Merry Christmas, everybody.
1: Merry Christmas.
6: How do you like that? I just started playing and already the neighbors got the police here.
8: It's a squad car pulling up. I think it's Irma.
7: My chicken.
1: Oh, Al, it is Irma. The police have found her. She's coming up the steps. Now, quick, turn out the lights, everybody. Come on, we can still surprise her and have the party.
7: Come in, dearie.
1: Irma, darling.
6: Surprise, chicken. Here's a big kiss for you. And here's a kiss from your father.
7: Why, Professor.
6: Quick, turn on the lights. I'm dying. I just kissed Mrs. O'Reilly.
1: Merry Christmas. Where have you been?
4: Oh, you're all here. I thought no one loved me and I felt so alone.
1: Oh, honey, don't you know that people always spend Christmas Eve with their loved ones? And you're the one we love the most.
6: Exactly my sentiments.
7: Bless my little Irma. You're like my own daughter.
2: Sure, chicken. I'd never leave you. I want to spend all of my Christmas Eves with you.
4: Oh, this is the best Christmas a girl ever had, surrounded by her friends. Oh, it's midnight. Is that right, Al?
2: Wait a minute. Look at my watch.
4: Al, why are you going to the window?
2: Watch happens to be across the street.
6: You're right, chicken. It's 12 o'clock. Merry Christmas, chicken.
4: Merry Christmas, Al. And Merry Christmas, Professor Kropotkin and Mrs. O'Reilly and Richard and Jane and all our friends. Merry, Merry Christmas.
1: And as for me, my sentiments are the same as those of my friend Irma.

0: 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Park Levy writes the script with Stanley Adams and Roland McCrane and is brought to you by Pepsodent Toothpaste with Irium, another fine product of Lever Brothers Company. The part of Al was played by John Brown. Hans Conried is Professor Kropotkin. Gloria Gordon was heard as Mrs. O'Reilly and Donald Woods as Richard. Music was under the direction of Lud Gluskin. This is Wendell Niles speaking.
1: The R-I-S-K, brisk flavor. 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
3: Hi, Pop. How's the show?
4: That's fine. Looks like a good program. Where's your mother?
3: In the bedroom, crying.
4: Crying? What's wrong?
3: I don't know. She and Martha came home and Mom wouldn't talk to me.
4: Ah, this is silly. I'll speak to her.
5: Go away, Oliver Anderson.
4: Go away? What's wrong?
5: Why didn't you tell me Antoinette Murphy was going to wear spangled tights? And what were you three men doing pushing her around the stage?
4: Look, Mary, it was part of the play.
5: Oh, it was. I suppose it was part of the play when she pleaded with you men to leave her alone.
4: Oh.
3: Uh-oh, here we go again, folks.

0: Now let's visit the Anderson family. Well, this whole thing started when Oliver Anderson volunteered to play a part in the Red Feather Community Chess Play this year. Oliver is always willing to be of any help in raising money for worthy causes, and in fact is impressing that upon Junior's mind this very minute.
1: How did they happen to pick you for a part in the play, Pop?
2: Oh, I don't know. I guess it's because I'm always willing to build up the neighborhood and willing to do my share to make everyone feel like a friend.
1: Butch Chapman said they wanted his father to play in it, but he turned it down.
2: Well, you tell Butch he's out of his head. Chapman doesn't have a voice you can hear past the third row.
1: Does Mom know about it yet, Pop?
2: Well, not yet, but you know how she is. She's like I am.
1: How do you mean?
2: Well, she'll do anything to help out the neighborhood.
1: Well, here's Mom now. Hi, Mom.
3: I'm sorry I'm late, Oliver. I had to stop and buy a few things. I'll get dinner on right away.
2: Oh, no hurry.
1: What's in that bag, Mom? Cookies?
3: No, keep your hands out of there.
1: Hey, Mom, Pop's in the play this year.
3: Really? How nice. I heard Mrs. Briggs talking to Free Baron about it.
2: Oh, it's just a small part. I play a storekeeper in a Vermont village. It's called Snowbound in Vermont.
3: Mm. Got any good buys and groceries?
2: Well, you see, Junior, your mother's a happy woman.
4: I say your mother is a happy woman.
1: I know. I heard you.
2: Oh. Well, I have to have a stand-up collar for the rehearsal tonight, so I'd better run over to Homer's and see if he has one left from his better days. I'm going over next door to Meister's, Mary. Be right back.
3: Oh, you haven't told Homer yet?
2: I'm not going over to Bragg. I'm going to get a collar.
5: Oh, it's you.
2: Yeah. Well, is Homer home?
5: I guess so. Come in.
2: Just thought I'd drop over and...
5: He ain't going out nowhere tonight.
2: I don't want him to go out.
6: Hey, Oliver, come on in.
2: Well, just thought I'd ask if you had a stand-up collar.
6: Huh? Well, someone getting married?
2: Why, does someone have to get married if I need a stand-up collar?
6: Well, no, but you don't generally wear one.
2: Oh, I want to wear it in the play.
6: Play, eh?
2: Yeah.
6: Well, now, I don't know if I got one or not.
5: You do, too, have one, Homer. What's the use of telling a lie about it?
6: I ain't lying about it. I just thought if they give me a part, I'd need it.
2: Well, the whole play is cast already, Homer.
5: They tell me it's a stinker.
2: Who told you?
5: Chapman the plumber said he turned down the main part.
2: He did no such thing, and from what I saw of the play, it's not a stinker.
5: Well, that's the report I got.
2: Well, look now, Martha, we have plays, so everyone will have an interest in it, in the community and the neighbors.
5: I can get along all right without no housewarming.
6: Mm. Yeah, I'd hate to be tied up with a bad show.
5: I'm glad you ain't. I guess they ain't going to use any talent this year.
2: Hmm. Why should she act that way?
6: Well, I can see what she means, Oliver. I lean a lot towards the theater, and she knows it.
2: Well, maybe I could get you into the cast.
6: No, I don't want in. To be some little part, and I ain't interested.
2: But it's a dramatic piece, Homer.
6: Yep, I know, but I go more for melodramy. The mellower it is, the better I like it.
2: Hmm.
6: Nope, Oliver, just count me out.
2: Well, just thought I'd ask you.
6: Oh, of course, I'll buy a ticket, if it's for a good cause, of course.
2: Antoinette will sure be disappointed.
6: Well, I can't help that. Antoinette Murphy from the gym, KP?
2: Yep, she's a star.
6: Oh, me. Oh, she is, eh?
2: Yep, and I work well with her, too.
6: Yeah, well, it's funny. She didn't say anything to me about it.
2: Oh, well, the play's not too hot, anyhow.
6: Oh, tank play, Oliver. It's the spirit of it. What time are you going to rehearse?
2: 7:30. Let me have the collar, will you?
6: Well, I'd kind of feel like I'd let Antoinette down if I didn't do what I could to help.
2: But look, Homer, the leading man must be a younger man.
6: Now, look here, young fella. When a gal's snowbound, she don't ask a man's age, does she?
2: Well, now, I don't care what you do. All I want is a successful play, Homer.
6: Yep, that's right. You know, we should all get together to put this thing over. Oh, me. So Antoinette's the leading lady, eh? Yeah?
2: Look, bring the collar with you when you come over, will you?
6: Yep, and I'll be right on the dot. 7:00.
5: Where are you going at 7:00?
6: I'm going to help Oliver out.
5: You ain't going out anywhere tonight. You know what I told you.
2: Well, I'll run on. I imagine you have some things you'd like to talk over.
6: Hey, I'll be there at 7, Oliver.
2: Okay, I'll wait for you.
5: Thought you wasn't interested in the play.
6: Oh, it ain't the play, Marty. It's the spirit behind it. You know, Oliver's right. We should all work together.
5: He's just talked you into something again.
6: Oh, no, he ain't. Oliver just showed me where we're all in this together. Anyhow, I might get to play a part.
2: Oh, hi, Free Baron.
7: Oh, it's you, Anderson.
2: Bought your ticket yet for the play?
7: Do I have that?
4: From what I hear of it, I'd rather just donate to Buddy.
2: Well, it's a lot better play than it sounds.
4: That may be. But I wouldn't get up in front of my neighbors and make a fool of myself for no one.
2: What if everyone said that? Look at that poor kid, Antoinette Murphy. Works at the cafe and then comes over to rehearsal tired as she is.
4: I don't care about that. You mean the little blonde French girl who waits at the two-beer tables?
2: Yeah, Antoinette Murphy.
4: I'm a heel, Anderson.
2: Well, no, I wouldn't say that, Freeman.
4: Yes, I am.
2: You're just conservative is all, Briggs.
4: If that little girl can take all that time out to do good, I certainly can help out, too. What time did she come to rehearsal?
2: Well, it's called for 7:30.
4: You may depend on me, Anderson. I'll be there at 7:30. We need more of this sort of thing in the neighborhood.
7: Is that you, Freeman?
4: Yes, my pet.
7: Anyone with you?
4: No, dear.
7: Where have you been?
4: Now, sweet, I was held up by that Anderson person across the street.
7: I thought you weren't speaking to him.
4: But I have to be neighborly, sweet. He didn't play, though.
7: That is of no interest to me. I'm only thankful that you're not.
4: But, Millicent, I think I should cooperate with my friends in the neighborhood and do anything I can to aid them.
7: I won't have it, Free Baron. I won't have it.
4: I have a reason for doing everything, my dear. I shall go forward. Ever forward with the play.
6: How come nobody else is here at the rehearsal, Oliver?
2: Because we're only rehearsing this one scene, is all.
4: It seems to me she could be untied. I'm tired of waiting, and she'll tell her so.
2: Now, take it easy, Freeburn. You're only in here on a transfer, you know.
6: But dagnabbit, time's a flying by, and she should be told to get here on time.
2: Oh, here's Antoinette now.
7: Oh, I'm so sorry, boys. Really.
6: Oh, me. That's all right. We only been here a minute ourselves.
2: Yeah. You bring the script, Antoinette?
7: Oh, but yes, of course. But I do not know how many are to be in D.C. Oh. Hello, Shorty.
2: Shorty? Oh. Excuse me, Antoinette. This is Mr. Briggs.
7: Have I ever served you?
4: I'm afraid you haven't. But I must say, I think they made a very wise choice in their selection of a leading lady.
7: Oh, I thank you so much. You're truly a gentleman.
6: We sort of changed the play a little bit. Yep. We're going to have three men in the grocery store scene.
7: Oh, but how nice. Yeah. I wore my dancing costume this evening under my coat. Do you like it?
4: Bye. How dare
2: you? Oh, boy.
6: Oh, me.
2: Hey, that's swell.
4: Bye. How it sparkles.
7: I wore these when I was in vaudeville. But I'm afraid the ladies will object. It is so very...
6: Now, gosh, it ain't short at all, Antoinette.
7: You think it is too daring?
4: I think we need more of this sort of thing.
6: Yep. A whole lot more of it.
2: Now, of course, you wouldn't wear it on the street. Now, look, Homer, you stand over there, right. And you, Briggs, stand over there, left. Get that box and stand on it so you look like we do.
4: I resent that remark, Edward.
7: Oh, come now, boys. Please, no fight now.
6: Well, now, of course, look here now. I don't want no trouble neither, but...
2: Now, wait a minute, Homer. Quiet.
6: Yeah.
2: Now, look. Miss Murphy here comes through that center door into the grocery, see?
6: Yep.
2: We step forward as she comes in. We stare at her wardrobe. And then quickly step forward and put a cape around her before the women of the village see us. As we do this, she berates us for our snobbishness and begins to cry. Now, all right, let's go through it a couple of times.

0: Mary Anderson speaking.
1: Mary, this is Martha. Homer's gone off down to that auditorium without his heavy sweater. Will you walk down with me while I take it to him?
0: Well, I don't know, Martha. I was just going to get Junior started on his homework.
1: But it won't take but 15 minutes, Mary, and I don't like to be alone at night on the street. You don't know what might happen to a girl alone like that.
0: Oh, well, all right. But hurry up now. I have a lot of things to do.
2: I'm glad Homer's so interested in neighborhood doings. Mary, I think this is the door.
0: You're right, Martha. It is. Martha, who is that woman?
2: Why, Mary. She ain't got hardly any clothes on. Why, I never seen anything like it.
0: It doesn't seem to disturb the boy.
2: Why, I seen that girl before. Homer's got a picture of her in the garage.
0: Look, she's walking toward the side.
2: And look, Mary, they're all after her. Why, I never seen the likes in my life.
0: Poor girl. Looks like she's trying to get away from them.
3: Let me alone, all of you. Why can't you act like respectable men? Go home to your own fireside. Might have been molested by half three moron in town.
0: Martha, maybe we'd better go. I think I've seen all I care to see.
2: The only difference between you and me, Mary, is I'm gonna do something about it.

0: back to the Andersons. Public-spirited Oliver Anderson has a part in the community play, but his enthusiasm for the project was not shared by Homer Meister or Free Baron Briggs until Oliver told them that Antoinette Murphy, the waitress at the Gem Cafe, was playing the lead. Whereupon Homer and Briggs immediately decided to lend their talents in making the production a success. Martha persuaded Mary to walk to the auditorium to take Homer's sweater to him, and unobserved by the cast, got a glimpse of Oliver, Homer, and Briggs in rehearsal with Antoinette, who was dressed in a very scanty dancing costume. Oliver is now at home explaining to Junior.
1: Now, look, Junior, I was merely helping Briggs and Homer put a cape around her shoulders, just as the script called for.
2: Oh, we discussed that, Pop. That isn't what Mom is upset about, believe me.
1: Well, then I don't get the icy reception. She could have come down there with me if she wanted to.
2: Well, I'm not taking sides, because that ain't nice. But I don't know if I were going to do a play like that. I'd have it understood before the panic hit.
1: But there's no panic. And I didn't see the script. How could I tell her?
2: And I think that making a neighborhood one big friend is the thing that threw her, Pop. She knows there isn't anything like that in this neighborhood.
1: Okay, let her act this way. Do you think I was interested in this Antoinette Murphy? I'd have let Briggs and Homer wedge in on a part, huh?
2: Methinks the man protesteth too much. Mm. I think that's what Mom said.
1: Well, surely you don't see anything wrong in my taking a part in the play, do you?
2: No. I guess anyone would have done that.
1: Anyhow, Homer and Briggs were both out in front of me with a cape.
2: I think the important thing to Mom is the fact that you dragged Mr. Meister and Mr. Briggs down with you.
1: Look, I didn't drag anyone. They insisted upon doing the part, and I think Mom should know that.
2: Well, you know me, Pop. I'm pretty broad-minded on things like this.
1: Well, you don't have to be.
2: Well, possibly if I got to Mom and could sort of insinuate that you'd be glad if one of the other men had the part, I might sort of pave the way for a reconciliation.
1: What the... Reconciliation?
2: Oh, this has cut Mom deeper than you think, Pop.
1: Okay. I'll show you I'm doing the right thing. I'm throwing up the whole thing. I'm going over to Homer's and explain the whole thing to him and insist that he takes the part. I'm not selfish.
3: Once a man does a thing like that, a woman ain't got an ounce of respect for her man.
4: Well, now, honey, it hurts me here to see you crying your pretty eyes out.
3: My eyes ain't pretty.
4: Oh, they are to me. When I was looking at that girl, past her, I just thought to myself, she ain't the woman Martha is.
3: Well, it's all right. You can't blame it on to Oliver, neither. He tried to get you not to take the part.
4: Well, honey, I mostly wanted to make the show a success so people would say, look, that's Martha Meister, the wife of that fellow who made such a big hit in the show. I don't think of myself when it comes to respect.
3: And poor Mary. Her face just went white.
4: Well, now, honey, look, when you cry like that, my heart just bleeds for you. I want to take you in my arms and kiss away each little tear. Oh, well, sure, I wouldn't trade you for Antoinette if they threw in the cafe with her. Well, you'd make three of her.
3: How do you mean?
4: Well, I just mean that you're too big to worry about things like this. Oh, now, come on now. Now, blow hard. Now, here's my handkerchief.
3: Well, I don't care. I'm a good woman, I am.
4: Oh, there now. Ah, that was fine. Now, just dry your tears, and we'll just be like we was when we was married first off. Yep, a wedding supper at my house.
3: We didn't have no meat that night, neither.
4: Oh, my. Oh, very quick, Martha. Your eyes are red clear down to your chin. Oh. Come on, dry them up. Hurry.
3: Oh, Homer, how I misunderstood you. I've been a fool.
4: Oh, it's Oliver. Come on in.
1: I just wanted to come over and fix it for you.
5: Oh, no, Dag Nabbit. I just got her quieted
6: down.
5: What's
6: that, Homer?
7: Oh, it's Oliver. Hiya, Marthy.
6: I'm feeling much better, Mr. Anderson.
7: Well, I just wanted to come over and straighten out any trouble I caused.
4: You didn't cause
7: any. Yes, I did. And to show you how big I am, Homer, you can have the part all by yourself. I'd rather have everyone friendly than to play the part myself.
6: Homer don't want the part.
4: Who don't? Martha's right. When a feller's got a good woman like I have, he's placed his home right alongside of her.
6: Homer's a good man.
7: He is? Of course he is. But Antoinette just insists Homer does the part, and I'm stepping down.
4: Leave the room, Marthy. What I'm going to tell Oliver Anderson ain't fit for your pretty ears.
6: No, Homer, don't have no trouble in the house.
4: I'll tell you one thing, Anderson. You darn fool, I just got everything straightened out, And you have to bring up that girl's name again.
1: But look, Aunt Vivian wants you to play the part, Homer.
4: Oh, me. Here she does, eh?
1: Yeah. Hmm.
4: Well, now, I might be able to work something out. Tell her not to give up yet.
7: Okay. I'm glad everyone's happy.
4: Tell Aunt Nettie I'll drop by the cafe later.
1: I see her, I will.
4: Yeah. Oh, yucky, hicky, hacky, do, lick. Oh, yucky, hacky, do, lick, hick, hick. Oh, yucky, hacky, do,
8: Homer,
4: Mister.
8: Huh? You ain't fooling me one bit. Why did that Oliver Anderson want to whisper to you in the hall?
4: Why, he was sorry about it.
8: Sorry, nothing. You're as bad as he is.
4: Oh, now, pet, there's tears in your pretty eyes.
8: And there's a cop in the garage, too. And I hope you freeze out there tonight.
9: Say, dear, the whole story is made up of a tissue of lies. Bart the Meister can't see that far.
2: The Three Barons. She wouldn't lie about it.
9: It's that Anderson.
2: But Martha told me she saw the three men rush toward her. I know you're impulsive, Three Baron, but in public that way.
9: Listen, pet. Oliver and Homer were trapping each other to death to put her cape on, while I was standing on a box.
2: Standing on a box? Why?
9: That's where Anderson made me stand. And I hate him for it. Why, darling, I couldn't see through that Antoinette. She didn't fool me. I had her number in no time.
2: What was the number?
9: Crestview 334. I resent that, my dear. You're the only woman in my life. The star upon which I look for guidance in every waking moment.
2: Then you didn't see the light in Antoinette?
9: She was just a flash in the pan, my dear.
2: Well, maybe I was foolish, Free Baron. And I think you're a very fine person to explain. I'll never distrust you again.
9: As it should be, my pet.
2: So could this be.
9: I hope it isn't who I think it is. I was afraid of this.
7: Let me in, Briggs. This whole thing is my fault.
9: The whole thing is a closed issue, Anderson.
7: No, it isn't. When I said neighbors should be friendly and unselfish, I meant it. Briggs, the part is yours.
2: What's this I hear about Three Baron being unselfish?
7: Oh, hi, Millie. I was just telling Briggsy that I'm turning the part over to him. After I saw him act, I knew I was an amateur. Why, the way he looked into her eyes, it seemed as though he meant every word he breathed.
9: Anderson.
7: And I don't try to be modest, Three Baron. I just want the show to be a success. And I know that with you in there, it will be. You and Antoinette. Yes, sir. Good night.
9: Anderson, I'll never forget this.
7: That's all right, Briggsy.
2: So, you were standing on a box.
9: But
2: you weren't up in front.
9: I...
2: You lied to me, Free Baron.
7: Where's Mom?
10: She'll be out in a minute, Pop. Sit down.
7: Thanks.
10: Mom and I went over this whole thing.
7: Well, how did it come out?
10: Well, she admits she was a bit hasty, and I admitted that you went about it in the wrong way.
7: I went about it in the wrong way?
10: Now, look, Pop, everyone's happy again. If you'll just drop the whole thing, I know it's blown over.
7: Well, I can be just as big about it as she can.
10: Of course you can, Pop.
7: I never got a chance to explain, Junior.
10: That's one of the main reasons the whole thing is blown over.
7: Mary, come here and sit down a minute.
11: Let's not be childish, Oliver. Junior, have you finished your homework?
10: No, Mom, not yet. A couple of the problems are kind of tough.
7: I'll help you with them.
11: I wish you wouldn't. His grades are bad enough now.
7: Oh.
11: Now run on to your room and do your work, Junior.
10: Yeah, now maybe I can get some of my own work finished.
7: Don't think I don't appreciate what you've done, Junior.
10: Remember, I suggested we drop it. Good night.
11: I'll be up soon.
7: You know, I'm glad to see the way Junior's taking a hold. He's alert. He's smart. Doesn't look at his shoes when people talk to him.
11: That's because his mind is free. And bound up with other things besides himself.
7: Oh, well, took me a long time to learn that.
11: Antoinette was here.
7: And she was?
11: She's a rather nice person.
7: Oh, of course she is.
11: She was terribly hurt about what Martha thought about her.
7: I don't know why.
11: Poor kid became so confused she forgot her accent.
7: She did?
11: I think it's a shame the way you men treated her.
7: Me? Well, I didn't say three words
11: That's
7: to her.
11: That's what I mean. You let her take the blame for the whole thing, when all you had to do was explain it for her.
7: Well, I tried to explain, Mary.
11: Only to me. And I didn't think it was worth another thought. I didn't mind Antoinette a bit.
7: I know you did.
11: And I never thought for a moment that you did.
7: Well, of course I did.
11: But to be with Martha when she found Homer there, and crying at the top of her voice all the way home.
7: Huh?
11: Oliver Anderson, the things you get me into.
7: I didn't make her cry, did
11: Neither did I. But I hate to have people staring at us on the street. Have you no thought for my feelings?
7: Oh.
2: Mom, remember what we said?
11: Go to bed!
7: Look, I don't see why you take it out on him.
11: I've never spent such a miserable evening in my life.
7: I'm trying to straighten it out so you'll have a nice,
1: bright outlook for tomorrow.
11: You're the one who'd better have a different outlook tomorrow. And don't speak to me again tonight.
1: Huh?

0: Open the garage door, Dolliver.
1: Don't let him in here.
0: Now, wait a minute, Briggs.
2: Sounds like distress to me. Never turn away a brother.
0: Thanks, Homer.
1: We were just discussing you, Anderson. I suppose you know that Millicent insisted I leave our fireside for the night.
0: That's your lookout, Briggs, not mine.
2: Oh, now, come on, fellas. Look here now, no fighting.
0: Well?
2: This garage is big enough for the three of us now.
3: You were discussing me, you say, Briggs?
1: Yes. I know a man who tends strictly to his own business, who's looking for a house just like yours. Would you like to sell it?
0: Oh, I see. How do you feel, Homer?
2: Well, of course, I'm not leaning one way or t'other. But I wouldn't sell unless I got my price if I was you, Oliver.
0: I won't. I mean, it's not for sale. And now, if you have no more to say, get in that front seat of the car, Briggs. I'm sleeping on that cot tonight.

The Anderson Family is written by Howard Swart, directed by Herb Litton, and features Dick Lane as Oliver, Louise Arthur as Mary, Walter Tetley as Junior, and Herbert Rawlinson as Homer. Others in the cast were Jacqueline DeWitt, Jenny Johnson, and George Peroni. Music by Gordon Kibbe, sound effects by Ray Erlenborn, and your announcer is Ken Peters. The Anderson Family is a Hollywood Broadcasters production, transcribed from Hollywood.

0: know, some marmalades get some of their tang from added flavoring. While Robertson's Golden Shred gets all of its tang from Seville oranges. What would you rather have for breakfast?
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8: The play that I want to tell you about is that Romeo and Juliet. Now, there is a real thing. It's a story about how this boy and girl was in love of one another, don't you see? It is. And everything would have been all right for them, except that their daddies didn't get along. They didn't. And when the play opens, Juliet's daddy is throwing this big fancy-dress ball, and he invited the whole town to be there, but he didn't invite none of Romeo's people to come. And his buddies learnt of it. And they put him up to slipping on a costume and slipping in at this party. And he was a spunky kind of a boy, and he done it. I thank you. He done it, and he got in there, and everything was a-going good, till all of a sudden this girl, Juliet, come down the stairs. And he was so struck by her that he give a soliloquy right there. He did. And it wasn't about being or not being. It was about doing or not doing. Well, the do's, they won out over the don'ts. And so what he done, he got her by the hand and started to take her out in the yard. And we'll never know what it was that there's going to do out there. We won't, because this fella Tybalt recognized Romeo for who he was and come up on him a-trying to pick a fight. But Juliet's daddy, he didn't want no bloodshed right there in his living room. He didn't. So all he done, he run Romeo off. But Romeo didn't go straight home. No, he didn't. He went out and hid in the yard till everybody left the party. And then when they had all went, he popped up and looked around. And he seen this light come on way off yonder. And he says to himself, he says, hark. He says, what light by yonder window shines? He did. And let me tell you, Juliet stepped out of her bedroom window onto this stoop. And she give a soliloquy. She did, friends, and somewhere in it, she says, Romeo, Romeo. She says, wherefore art thou, Romeo? and he popped up and says, I'm right here. I thank you. Well, as it happened, there was this great big pea vine growing up to where she is a standing. And so he clumb up it. He clumb up it, and that is where they had that balcony scene. And they hadn't been there but just a few minutes till he asked her to marry him. And that shows that he was an honorable boy about it all. Well, she says, when? And he's... Well, he says, now, and that shows that he wasn't up there for no light courting. He wanted to get on with it. Back then, the reason everybody lived in castles was that there was so many of them to put up at night. Well, there was so many of them there that they had to keep a preacher on duty day and night. Fella Friar Lawrence was his name. And so Romeo and Juliet, they went downstairs and woke him up and told him what it was that they wanted to do, and he thought that was all right. So he married them right there. But then, don't you see, it was a question of where they was to spend the night, things being how they was and all. And Friar Lawrence told Romeo that he ought to go on home that night. And Romeo, he didn't take to it too hot. He didn't, but he did. He went on home that night, and then Romeo thought that he better go off and lay low till things cooled off. And while he is gone, friends, Juliet's mama took a great notion that Juliet ought to get married. And then she was in a bind. She was. Because she didn't want two husbands, because she figured that Romeo would be enough to take care of by himself. And so she went back down to Friar Lawrence to see what she ought to do. And he mixed her up a drink, and she drunk it, and she fell out across the bed there, and everybody thought she is dead. And they had this big, pretty funeral, and laid her out in this family tomb and all. And before that Friar Lawrence could get word to Romeo that she wasn't really dead, some of them mean boys that lived in that town told him that she was dead. And he figured life didn't hold nothing for him. So he went out and got him this big can of lye to drink. So he went over to this tomb where it was she was laid out, and he opened the door of it, and he says, oh, my love, oh, my wife. He did. And he went in, and he drunk the lye and kissed her and says, with this kiss I die. And he fell out across to there. And he was a big boy for his age. He was. And the impact of him, a falling on her, woke her up. And she woke up, didn't know what was going on, and she looked there and seen Romeo a-laying dead. And then she figured life didn't hold nothing for her. And then she took his knife and run it into herself, and she expired. She did, friends. And the moral of it is, if you've got a boy that courts a girl that you don't like, or the other way around, if you don't want the expense of a double funeral on you, the best thing for you to do is to let them have a cheap wedding.
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5: 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He used good and plenty candy to make his train run.
7: Charlie says, love my good and plenty. Charlie says, really rings the bell. Charlie says, love my good and plenty. Don't know any other candy that I love so well.
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13: Hello,
14: I'm Gary Bellamy, and I'd just like to say welcome to Down the Line, the first ever all-phone-in talk show on Radio 4. Yep, now, there's been a lot of nonsense in the press lately about how Radio 4 is too middle-class, too middle-aged, too white, but I'm having none of it. 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And do you want to know why? 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So, what should we talk about today? Well, freedom of speech is a hot topic, what with the Danish cartoons, David Irving being jailed in Austria, the terrorism bill aimed at outlawing the glorification of terrorism, and the recent bill that tried to legislate against religious intolerance. This is something that everyone is talking about, but what does it mean to you, freedom of speech? What does it mean to you? Do you think everyone should be allowed to say what they want, whenever they want, or do you think there should be limits? Call us on 0800 068 7060. That's the number, or email downtheline@bbc.co.uk. Okay, we're going to the phones now for our first ever call on Down the Line. Hello, what's your point, sir?
15: Hi, just regarding freedom of speech.
14: Yes.
15: I've been a Labour Party activist I joined the Labour Party when I was 17.
14: Mm.
15: And freedom of speech is obviously a subject very dear to me.
14: Yes.
15: I was interested in politics from quite a young age, when most people were, I don't know, interested in football or music. I had quite an active interest in politics even then.
14: Okay.
15: And I started a debating society in my school when I was 15.
14: That's quite young, isn't it? Very young.
15: Well, yes, I suppose it is, but I'm aware of the legacy, you know, that we have in the form of party political democracy.
14: Mm.
15: It's a liberal democracy, and I think it's something we should treasure and something that I've strived to maintain ever since.
14: Yeah.
15: I work for the Labour Party at grassroots level, and I feel that more and more people at this level have become dissatisfied with central office.
14: Mm.
15: You have somebody like Tony Blair, who's really adopted a far more presidential style of government than even previous Labour incumbents. Mm. And the point I'm trying to make is I'm feeling that at this level, then I think that can only be translated generally across the country. You know, we live in a multi-ethnic society now, and I do feel that everyone's rights need to be protected.
14: Yeah.
15: If we encourage people to speak out as they see it or in whatever they believe, I do feel that despite paying a lot of lip service to freedom of speech, there have been many attempts recently actually to stifle public debate.
14: Yeah.
15: But the dilemma occurs when you have perhaps somebody wants to express a religious belief, which most of us in a liberal democracy would actively encourage and support. But there, when do we draw the line? If, for example, somebody wants to express particularly right-wing views in the Labour Party at grassroots level, we're aware actually of a lessening of
14: Of course. Well, yes, thank you. Thank you very much for your call. Some very interesting points there. Let's go to our second caller now, Amanda Glendinning from Bath. We're talking about freedom of speech. What do you want to say?
8: I just think everybody should be able to say exactly what they want to say as long as they don't upset anybody else.
14: Right. That's a fair point.
8: So I'm all for freedom of speech.
14: Yes.
8: But then you've got your own responsibility to make sure you don't say anything that offends anybody else.
14: Well, wouldn't it be a bit of a boring world if we couldn't say what we felt about a thing? If
8: we
14: didn't upset anyone.
8: We've got to be careful about other people's feelings.
14: Yes, I know that. But what if you say something about somebody? Okay, for example, if you knew someone had bad breath, and you said, I think you got bad breath, and they got offended by it. What about that?
8: That is very difficult. I have actually had that.
14: Bad breath?
8: No, I did have to say that to somebody.
14: You had to tell someone? You haven't got it yourself?
8: No, no, I hope not. You never know, that's the awful thing, isn't it?
14: So you told your friend he had
8: a bad
14: breath?
8: Yes, I did.
14: And then you upset him, did you?
8: I did tell him, it did upset him, but it was information he needed to have, and he doesn't have bad breath now, does he?
14: Well, thanks for your call. I think you've probably just contradicted yourself there, but that's the thing about freedom of speech. There's so many different ways of looking at it. My next caller is John Pallister from Lennox in Cheshire. Hello, John.
13: Gary, hello, Gary. I just wanted to make a point about parking restrictions.
14: Oh, yes.
13: Yeah, well, where I live... Right, they've brought in these new parking restrictions on the high street that are absolutely killing off local business.
14: Mm.
13: I mean, it's bad enough you get these big supermarkets out of town everyone's banging on about, but now you can't park anywhere. You can't park on the high street. The restrictions, they're confusing, they're badly signposted. I mean, it's absolute madness.
14: Yeah.
13: In the past, you had your single yellow line or whatnot, the local bobby, you just have to say to him, oh, I'm just popping to the post office or whatever for 5 minutes, would that be all right?
14: Yeah,
13: Bob's
14: yeah.
13: your uncle.
14: Yeah.
13: But not now. Now you've got these parking wards. Well, they're so inflexible, aren't they?
14: Yeah, yeah.
13: And when I go around to visit a neighbour, before, you could park on his road quite happily. Mm. But now it's zone this, that, and the other, and you know, I can't keep up. Is it A, B, is it disabled, is it commercial use? And these parking waters, I mean, they're so inflexible.
14: Mm. Yeah, I know, parking's one of those things that people do get quite upset about. So let's go to our next call now, Eric Pulford from Halifax.
16: I just looked at your phone to say exactly the same thing that that lad just said there.
14: What about
16: my mum used to say, if you can't say anything nice, then don't say anything at all.
14: Yeah.
16: She also said that a swan could break your arm with one flap of its wing. Well, it was useless information because I never came into contact with any swans. She also said, your face will get stuck in the wind if you leave it in that shape.
14: Don't make a face because if the wind changes, it'll look
16: the
14: same.
16: That's it. And I believed her, like a prat.
14: Okay, our next caller is Stuart Hill from Gloucester. What's your point, Stuart?
17: Well, my point is this.
14: Hmm?
17: It's ironic, isn't it, that the once proud African man, standing on one leg, looking out across the Kalahari Desert, master of all his surveys, is now exacting a terrible revenge after centuries of oppression, removed from his homeland and subjugated, is now bringing the white man to his knees by issuing parking tickets willy-nilly. And I feel, that it actually demeans both the African man and the European man, that we are now waging a war over with parking tickets, pieces of paper and bureaucracy, over the silly notion of, you can't park your car there, or you can park your car, for example, there.
14: Right, it certainly is ironic. It's a good point. Or is that racist? I'll tell you what... it would be great to hear from someone from the black community to get their views on that, or in fact to get their views on anything. So come on, ring in if you're black. We'd love to hear from you. Hello, next caller. Hello, you're through to Down the Line. Hello.
18: Hello, Gary.
14: Hello.
18: I'm calling about freedom of speech because it really is, if you think about it, a cornerstone of British democracy.
14: Mm.
18: British people are very...

0: very polite and responsible. We're a very responsible nation. We've had a long history of acceptance.
1: Yes.
0: If you don't have freedom of speech, you have a very oppressive society.
1: That's right, and we're lucky we haven't got that.
0: I think Britain is possibly the only nation that can handle freedom of speech responsibly.
1: Why do you think that is?
0: Well, we've had a long history of being polite to each other, opening doors for ladies, sheltering under someone else's umbrella. I think that Britain is should be a shining beacon to the rest of the world. And when Idi Amin, I think, expelled the Pakistanis Indians out of Uganda, they come over here and they've come on lovely.
1: Yeah.
0: Ever such lovely people. And we
1: thank you. Well, listen, that's lovely. Thanks very much for your call. Thank you for that. Next call is Julian Finch from Sevenoaks in Kent. Hello, Julian. Are you black?
2: No.
1: No. What's your question?
2: Are we to believe that we now have on the flagship radio station of the BBC an ill-informed yob?
1: Whoa, listen, I defend your right to call me a yob, right? But I'm not a yob.
2: An ill-informed yob presiding over a rag-tagged bobtail group of idiots ringing in with their pathetic opinions. This is Radio 4. I repeat, this is Radio 4.
1: I heard you the first time.
2: Well, what are you going to say for yourself?
1: Well, you just ringing in with... You're the idiot with your idiotic opinions. You're just doing what you just complained about.
2: I simply call into attention to you and all your listeners that this does not form a valid radio broadcast for this station.
1: This
2: I'm not going to argue with you.
1: But this is really good. This is exactly the kind of conversation we want to have. You know, you can be... Say whatever you like. This is your show and...
2: Freedom of speech is not just being able to say what you like to who you like when you like.
1: Well, yes, it is. That's the definition of the term, freedom of speech.
2: So you're saying I can literally say to you now, you're a putz.
1: Yes, you're well within your rights to call me a putz, because it's your duty to be able to say what you want in the freedom of speech. I could call you a putz.
2: Could you?
1: Well, I could. Well, I could. I'm free to speak, but under BBC guidelines, I kind of work under a different...
2: And what insults are you allowed to call me under BBC guidelines? That's very interesting.
1: Well, I probably couldn't call you anything under BBC guidelines, because I'm employed by the BBC.
2: Ah, so there is no freedom of speech then?
1: Well, there
2: not
1: is
2: under the BBC guidelines.
1: Well, there is freedom of speech, right? But we at the BBC have a duty to be unbiased and put forward all sides of an argument, yeah? But as a journalist and a broadcaster, I'm obviously not allowed to insult the listeners or to promote my own particular opinions.
2: And what are your opinions? For instance, if I was to make love to your girlfriend and you were to catch me doing that, would you
1: right.
2: not, what would your opinion of me be then?
1: Well, that's not nothing to do with freedom of speech.
2: Well, give me a word.
1: Well, I think you're a scoundrel. But that's nothing to do with freedom of speech. That's just an opinion. I think you've got it wrong.
2: I don't think I've got it wrong. I can say to you whatever I like, and you can't say anything back.
1: I can defend myself, but I can't call you a bad word. If outside this building and not on
2: you
1: air.
2: Curd.
1: Sorry?
2: You twaddock.
1: Listen, this is really, what is your point? Thank you very much. I don't think we need to descend into name calling. We're a bit more grown up than that. Gary Bellamy, 0800-068-7060 or email downtheline@bbc.co.uk. And we've already had a load of emails through. One here from Christine Payne saying that she believes wholeheartedly in freedom of speech. One from John Byrne saying that the parking restrictions around his area are completely out of control. And I've got one from Natasha Blake who says that she thinks this show is witless drivel. Great, brilliant to have all these brilliant opinions and new emails. Keep them coming through downtheline@bbc.co.uk. My next caller is Harriet Briggs from Croydon. Hello, Harriet.
3: Hello.
1: Hello.
3: You never see a Chinese traffic warden, do you? You just don't see them. You know, you've got all the other colours under the rainbow, but you never see a Chinese one.
1: No, you don't. Thanks very much for your call. And we've got a call now from Barry Prober in Southend-on-Sea. Hello, Barry. Are you black?
4: No, I'm not black, Gary, but that's what I'm sort of ringing about, actually.
1: Okay, yeah.
4: I'll tell you, I've noticed, right, something about you and all you people in the media, right, is that you're all non-racist.
1: Right.
4: Well, that's funny, isn't it?
1: Why?
4: Don't you think, you know, that you're all non-racist because you think that some of you would be, wouldn't you? Because I'll tell you something, right, most of the people I meet are racist, and I meet a lot of people, and they are racist, a bit. Black or white, right? You know, all of them are a little bit racist. So what I'm saying to you, mate, right?
1: Yeah.
4: Is how come everyone, without fail, right, who works on the radio or telly, they claim not to be racist at all?
1: Well, maybe that's because they're not racist. I'm not racist.
4: Yeah? How many black friends you got then?
1: One or two.

0: two and a mixed race, but the fact is I'm not racist. Okay, let's do a straw poll in our studio, yeah? Okay? Tom, our engineer, yeah, are you racist?
1: No.
0: No. Polly, she's our production assistant, are you racist?
2: No.
0: No. Matt, our producer, are you racist?
3: I am a bit.
0: No, there's no racist here.
4: Yeah, but see, that's what I mean, right? You all say it on air, you all mouth it off on air, right? But in the real world, people are. You put a camera on someone, they won't admit it. But people are very good at lying. People always have been, probably since time began, you see?
3: Well, I am a bit racist.
0: Matt, how can you... Don't, what are you saying?
3: Well, I'm just a bit racist, that's all. I try and stop myself, but really, I am a bit racist.
0: But, well, look, if any black people are out there, please ring in and let us know your thoughts on this subject. Hi, I've got Humphrey on the line. Hello, Humphrey.
5: Yes, hello there, Gary.
0: Hello.
5: I was ringing to pick up on an early call about swans.
0: Yes, about swans, that's right.
5: It is true that a fully grown swan, they have tremendously powerful wings, and a blow or a flap from a swan's wing could break one's arm.
0: Right.
5: I mean, a child, a fully grown man, I think the swan would have a bit of a fight on.
0: How would you protect yourself against the wingspan of a swan?
5: I think probably just strike it with a club.
0: Right. But you can't do that, can you? Because they're protected animals.
5: They are protected
0: by the queen.
5: Every swan in the country is property of the queen.
0: Yeah, I think it's a terrible shame that we denied the taste of swan's flesh. I mean, it looks like a lovely bird. I mean, it'd be nice just to try it.
5: As a matter of fact,
0: yes.
5: I have eaten swan.
0: Have you?
5: It was at a banquet at the Stationer's Hall, attended by Prince Charles, and we were allowed to eat a swan.
0: Is it true they only sing when they're dying?
5: Yes, and I have heard the dying song of a swan. It was enormously moving experience, and I cried for days.
0: What did it sound like?
5: Rather like, I don't know if you've heard some of the new Nokia ring.
0: No, I haven't. I haven't heard those.
5: Well, I was on a bus the other day, and with some youth, their phone went off, and instantly I was right back there, and I was in absolute floods. And I thought, my God, the bus has run over a swan. Or it had flown into the glass, you know, low-flying swan. But, of course, it was one of these ringtones, and I think this is an enormous problem of noise pollution.
0: Thank you. Well, thanks very much for your call. I've got another call here. I've got Peter Shaw from the Wirral. Hello, Peter.
6: Hi, Gary. How you doing, mate?
0: I'm fine, thanks.
6: Yeah, well, you know, I'm just ringing in to say, mate, a lot of whingers and moaners on your show.
0: I know.
6: And that actually, you're doing a great job, mate.
0: Oh, thanks very much.
6: Yeah, you know, give yourself a pat on the back, la.
0: I will do.
6: All right, ta-da.
0: Thanks for your call. Now, while we're on the topic of freedom of speech, I'd like to bring in someone into the discussion here. Down the line from his home in Kent is Professor Thomas Evely, who is a supporter of David Irving, among others. He's a Holocaust denier who has written 3 books on the subject, and he's not ashamed to talk about his appreciation of Adolf Hitler and the Nazis. Now, obviously, these are not views shared by Down the Line or the BBC, but we thought it was important to let someone have their say and explain exactly what they believe and why, because we're not afraid of freedom of speech here on Down the Line. So let's go to Professor Evely. Hello, Professor. Hello, are you there?
7: Hello.
0: Hello, Professor. You're on Down the Line, live on Radio 4. Professor, you maintain that six million Jews were not...
7: Hello.
0: Hello.
8: How are you coming up, Thomas?
0: Professor.
7: I'm just doing a radio programme.
8: Are you on yet?
0: Yes.
7: No.
0: Hello.
7: I can't hear anyone.
0: Hello, hello, hello.
7: Hello.
0: Professor.
7: You take my tea up.
8: Well, I've done it. I'll just take it up for you, shall I, Tom?
7: Okay, thanks.
0: Hello, can you...
7: Shouldn't be a minute.
0: Can you hear me?
7: Hello?
0: Professor Thomas Evely, hello?
7: Hello?
0: Hi.
8: I take that programme you wanted. Shall we watch it in bed?
7: I'm just doing a call.
8: All right, I've got a bit confused with the leads on the DVD, but I think I can get my head round it.
7: Oh, okay. I'm just doing this, and then I'll be out.
0: Hello, you're through now. We can hear you. Can you hear us?
7: Okay.
0: Can you hear me?
7: Hello?
0: Hello, Professor, can you hear me?
7: Hello?
0: Hello, Professor?
8: Tom, there's a message on the other phone.
0: Hello, Professor. We're trying to get through to, let's let you know there's a bit of a problem here. I'm trying to get through to Holocaust denier, Professor
1: Hello.
0: Thomas Evely, very controversial figure who supports the Nazis and Adolf Hitler and denied the Holocaust ever existed. He's now on the phone. We're just trying to get hold of him. Hello?
1: Hello?
0: Can you hear me?
1: Hello?
0: Professor, I can hear you. Now, your views and opinions have caused controversy wherever you've gone. You're one of the most hated people in Britain. Hello. I just wonder if you could, hello?
1: Hello?
0: Can you hear me? We'll have to try him later. We'll have to ring
1: Anybody
0: him back.
1: There?
0: We'll
8: Thomas,
0: have to come back.
8: Your best trousers
0: Sorry about that. We'll try and get hold of Professor Evely later on in the show. Let's, go to another call from Patrick Ingram from Thetford. Hello, Patrick.
2: Hello?
0: Hello there. You're through to Down the Line. Hi, hi.
2: Yes.
0: Are you from the black community?
2: I'm not, as a matter of fact, but, if I were, I'd be very proud to represent the black community.
0: Good.
2: And in fact, that's why I've been listening to your program
0: with
2: a growing sense of unease.
0: Right, yeah.
2: Regarding the treatment of immigrants, asylum seekers, and what have you in this country.
0: That's right, yeah.
2: I'm proud of my country, but not in a jingoistic way.
0: No.
2: And I believe it behoves us to welcome these people into our country. We need to be understanding and welcoming, but firm with them.
0: In what way
2: well,
0: should
2: I make
0: we be
2: it my
0: firm?
2: Business to literally extend the hand of friendship to them. And I practice what I preach. If I see a person of colour
0: yes.
2: or what looks to be an asylum seeker, I proffer the hand of friendship. I extend my hand, I shake them warmly by there, and I say, welcome to our country. We are a peaceful, understanding people with a great liberal tradition.
0: Yeah.
2: If you abide by these traditions, you will find us the civilised, peace-loving, welcoming people, and our underlying philosophy is live and let live.
0: Yeah. You should be proud of yourself.
2: I am.
0: If everyone was like you, this country would be a better place.
2: Thank you very much.
0: Thanks for your call. I've got Horace from Wiltshire. Hello,
9: yes,
0: Horace.
9: Yes, yes. Well, I think sometimes freedom of speech is inappropriate, you know. I think women should be asked to pay a small charge if they wish to talk about how well their children are doing at school and how worried they are about finding them the right place at the next school.
0: Why should they
9: pay a fine, £50.
0: Why? Why?
9: Well, because it would encourage them not to be so tedious when they're sitting next to me at dinner parties, you know. Yeah. That's what I think about freedom of speech.
0: Well, thank you very much for your call, Horace.
9: Thank you.
0: Always a pleasure.
9: Thank you.
0: Thanks. Hi, you're live on Down the Line with Gary Bellamy. Hello.
10: Oh, hello, Mr. Bellamy. No,
0: hello.
10: I hear your discussion and you're talking about there's no black people phoning up to
0: That's
10: discuss.
0: Right, we wanted some black people to ring in, yeah?
10: Yeah, so I'm a black man and I hear what you're talking about. So ring up to express my view, opinion and all
0: that. Yeah, yeah. Whereabouts are you from?
10: I'm from Barbuda. Barbuda, you know?
0: Barbuda?
10: Yeah, Barbuda, yes, that's right.
0: Are you joking?
10: Huh?
0: There's no such place as Barbuda.
10: Eh?
0: That's a cross between Barbados and Bermuda, isn't it?
10: Eh? No, I'm from Barbuda. Barbuda,
0: there's
10: that's
0: no
10: right.
0: such place, don't be silly.
10: Hold on. Barbuda. It's not Barbados, Barbuda, yes. That's where I'm from.
0: Sorry, and I'm sorry, there's no such place. This is a hoax call. I want to talk to genuine black callers.
10: No.
0: You're
10: Barbuda.
0: Making a hoax.
10: Barbuda.
0: There is no such place as Barbuda. Thank you very much.
10: What are you talking about, man? Don't...
0: Right, my next caller is, I've got Kenneth Pardew here from Reading. Hello, Kenneth.
11: Hello.
0: Hello there. What's your point? What's your question?
11: Well, I'd just like to say that I agree entirely with the previous caller.
0: Okay. And do you want to add anything to that?
11: Well, unfortunately, they've pretty well covered everything I was going to say. Yes, I agree entirely with what they said.
0: Okay, well, thanks very much for your call, Kenneth.
11: Thank you.
0: Hi, you're through
11: Hello.
0: Down the line. Hello. Hello, are you black?
12: No, I'm not, mate, no.
0: Oh, okay.
12: No. But I'll tell you what I do, I want to make a point.
0: Yes?
12: I'm saying about the free. If this was the 70s, right?
0: Yeah.
12: Then we had proper freedom of speech, you could say what you liked.
0: In what way?
12: Well, you see a pretty nice bird walking down there, nice rich get walking down there, hello, darling, you know, these days, blimey, you get locked up for that when you go.
0: You don't really get locked up for it, do you?
12: Well, hello, darling. So, you know, while you're down there, if they're bending over near you, while you're down there, no one batted an eyelid. Lovely jugs, nice frubnies, frubney bits.
0: But that is like 25, 30 years ago.
12: So what? Still fresh in my mind, Cal.
0: Yeah, but
12: there was a spring in my step then. Life was more... Colours were brighter.
0: Yeah.
12: See?
0: But yeah, I think
12: you think about a program that used to be on then, Love Thy Neighbour, on the buses.
0: Yeah.
12: Why don't they show them no more?
0: Because they're dated and they're quite racist.
12: Do you know what? Yeah, but people liked them.
0: They didn't know any different, you see.
12: No.
0: Now they know that it's wrong.
12: Well, but you try and brush it under the carpet.
0: I'm not brushing anything under the carpet.
12: You try and brush in programs under the carpet. People liked them.
0: So you're saying that we were freer to say what we wanted 30 years ago?
12: I could lean out my van window and I could say, hello, darling.
0: Yeah.
12: Lovely jugs.
0: Yeah.
12: You see what I'm saying?
0: Yeah. But you're free to do that if you want. That's the whole point of freedom of speech.
12: Well, thank you very much.
0: But, you know, it's not, if you're a woman walking down the street and you had some man shouting that to you,
12: well, that's
0: you wouldn't
12: the price
0: like that much, would you?
12: I'll tell you what, that's the price you have to pay for freedom, isn't it, Gary?
0: Yeah, I suppose it is.
12: Swings and roundabouts. Swings and roundabouts, mate.
0: Yeah.
12: Swings and roundabouts.
0: Yeah.
12: Yeah.
0: I don't understand why you keep saying swings and roundabouts.
12: Swings and roundabouts.
0: What about them?
12: Well, you know, swings and roundabouts, mate.
0: I honestly have no idea what he was talking about. Now, I've just been handed a note here from my producer, Matt, who says that Barbuda is an actual place and it does exist. So I'm really sorry to Don, who is our first black caller. If you want to ring back and tell us what your point was, I'm terribly, terribly sorry. I'm sorry if I doubted you. Okay, let's go back to the phones. Hi, you're live and down the line with Gary Bellamy. Hello.
13: Hello, Gary.
0: You're not black, are you? Obviously, you're not black.
13: Why do you make that assumption?
0: Because you don't sound it.
13: Well, I mean, how is one supposed to sound if one is black? I'm blacker than the night, my friend. I mean, whether I sound it or not, it's got nothing to do with it. I mean, this is a form of inverted racism.
0: No, I'm not racist.
13: Let us try to move forward in a more positive way.
0: I'm not a racist. How can I
13: prove to you? Look, listen, every night not every night, but on some nights I have jollof rice and foo-foo.
0: What is your point? What are you ringing about?
13: Please don't take that tone because you
0: No, I'm not taking any tone, but I'm not racist. You call me racist.
13: You're assuming that because I'm black, I have to speak in a certain way, and I'm telling you.
0: No, I don't. It's just, you know, sometimes I can tell if someone's from Scotland by the sound of their voice. I can tell if someone's a woman. I can tell if someone's a man.
13: I can tell
0: if someone's a child. I just assumed. I didn't think you were black.
13: Can you tell if someone's from Guildford, for God's sake? You know,
0: what?
13: Can you tell if someone's from Guildford?
0: I've never been to Guildford. I don't know what they sound like, but I'm not that specific.
13: Well, there you go. Well, don't make claims that you can't back up.
0: Hang on a second. Do I sound black to you?
13: Well, you could be black, but I think.
0: Well, come on, be honest. Could I be black?
13: Of course you could be black. Why couldn't you be black?
0: Do I sound like I'm
13: just
0: black?
13: Just a moment, please. It depends on the demographic environment and circumstances which were responsible for your socialization. And in my case, as a black person...
0: How do your parents speak?
13: My mother is very, very well-spoken. In fact, she's a university graduate. But my father is rather ting-and-ting.
0: So he does sound black?
13: Well, he does ting-and-ting and ding-a-ling.
0: Right. What's ting-and-ting and ding-a-ling, then?
13: What is ting-and-ting and ding-a-ling?
0: Yeah.
13: Well, he tends to...
0: Okay. Can you impersonate your father?
13: How does he talk? Where you been all this time, man?
0: There you go. Do a bit more.
13: Where have you been all this time?
0: There you go, you sound black.
13: I thought you said you were supposed to come in here by
0: come in here. That's the bit that sounds black, like come in here.
13: No. I don't know if you've ever been to Jamaica, but there's some white people there. There's some white people there who sound exactly like that, in fact, you know. But this is all beside the point and rather tiresome.
0: I quite like talking about it because I'm learning more about the voice of black people than I ever had done before.
13: I'm not the voice of black people. I'm the voice of myself. I'm speaking for my race.
0: You're defending your...
13: If I made a statement to you, if I were to say to you, why didn't you sort your race out, you would regard that as a preposterous suggestion. And therefore, for you to say that I'm speaking on behalf of my race is an equally preposterous suggestion. I do consider myself to be a brethren, and I'm 100% black. But that's not to say that there could be a young ute, you know, somewhere in Brixton or something like that. How could I possibly... articulate his opinion. We do have similar hues, we do have a similar perspective on the world, but that doesn't mean to say that I represent him, and for you to deny the vast multiplicity of perspectives that we have is a calumny, really, you know.
0: We've got that there, we've established that, but what exactly is it you're ringing in for? What is your point? Why did you ring in the first place?
13: I'm ringing in to say that I think the parking fines are far too severe, and something should be done about it, really.
0: That's it?
13: Well, yes.
0: Thanks very much for your call. Well, we're out of time here, I'm afraid. What a shame. I could have gone on talking all night. But alas, that is the end of the show. And thanks to all our callers today. Some great opinions. Not sure I agree with all of them. But the world would be a boring place if everyone agreed with each other, wouldn't it? Don't you think? So if you couldn't get through today, please try again for next week. We'll be talking about the European Union, sport on TV, and the war on terror and rape.
14: 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Very nice, young Harold. If you like that sort of thing.
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0: Tales from the Back Bench by Peter Tinniswood. How Long, How Long? With Leslie Phillips as Sir Plimpton Makepeace.
1: How long, how long, how long have I been back in the house? 3 days? 3 years? 3 millennia? I don't know. All I do know is that I'm thoroughly fed up with it all, sick and tired of it. Why on earth did I allow myself to be persuaded to stand again? I can see the scene now, that ghastly day when I made my fateful decision. Mutual snorters and snifters in the clubhouse. The chairman of the constituency party was in poor spirits. His lady wife had returned unexpectedly from an escorted tour of the Holy Land and the pyramids of Egypt. Apparently she had been abandoned 3 times. She should have gone to Bridlington, I said. No, said the chairman, it's too far. Too far for what? I said. He shook his head sadly and said, oh, if only I knew the answer to that, old boy, I should be master of the universe and all that lies therein. Poor chap. His mind was obsessed with the selection of the candidate to represent the party in the general election. He sighed deeply. What we need, Plimpton, is a man who won't cause trouble, he said. What we need is a man totally ignorant of the burning issues of the day, completely indifferent to the joys and miseries of his fellow men, blissfully unaware of the ghastly dangers facing the planet, and he broke off and stared at me hard. His ginger whiskers twitched. The turn-ups of his ginger trousers twitched. The roots of his ginger teeth twitched. And then he patted me warmly on the back and bought me a triple whiskey and soda. Nothing more was said. And thus, in the fullness of time, I was duly elected Member of Parliament for the constituency of Whitney Scrotum. Oh, God, why did I do it? Why did I allow myself to be persuaded? Only yesterday, as I sat in the chamber, I looked around me with utter despair. All I saw was a frieze of new faces, eager faces, pimply faces, self-seeking, cocky, corrupt, shallow, intensely juvenile faces. Not a trace of the old faces, those familiar, bibulous, vacuous faces, pompous faces, gormless, supremely rancorous, totally uncomprehending faces. Such comfort, such joy. I sat on the bench next to my old chum, the honourable member for somewhere frightfully pleasant in the Cotswolds, and said, what's the point of it? Beg pardon, he said. What are we doing here? I said. A large beer, he said. I don't mind if I do. I sighed. Do you know what I am, old boy? I said. Beg pardon, he said. I patted him sadly on the knee, sighed, and said, what I am is just a silent, eggy fart in the vast, clammy underpants of cyberspace. My chum looked up, smiled, and said, what's that you say? I smiled at him and said, I was talking about cyberspace. Cider and place, said my chum. Good-o, don't mind if I do. One of the last of the old school, my chum. What fun we had had in the days of our prime. Oh, fun. Ah, there's the rub. There just isn't any fun in the House of Commons these days. It's all long drawn out, grinding tedium. Oh, for the jolly japes and merry pranks of years gone by. I remember that memorable day when the Chancellor of the Exchequer, dear old, what's his name, stood up to make his speech on Budget Day and started thus, Mr. Deputy Speaker, I am pleased to say that I have made a complete dog's dinner of the nation's finances, and quite frankly, I couldn't give an arsehole. Accordingly, I have decided to raise the old age pension to £203 per week for all persons over the age of 7. Further, Mr. Deputy Speaker, I intend to pocket all the nation's gold reserves and piss off on a weekend's bender to Southwold. Golly, how we laughed, how we roared. The whole house was in tucks. That's what it was like in the good old days. Good humour, merry pranks, jolly japes, and acceptance of the reality of our position in the body politic. To wit, a bunch of irrelevant old duffers with... where was I? Ah, yes. Fun. Well, in somewhat similar vein, was the spoof we perpetrated during the Queen's speech in 1900 and... what's his name? Ah, how well I remember that scene. Oh, the pageantry, the state trumpeters surreptitiously sucking at their players' weights in the minstrel's gallery, the yeomen of the guard gurgling with bootlegs stout. How noble they all looked, how gallant, how attentive and expectant. What they didn't know, of course, was that my chum had filched the genuine Queen's speech, and unknown to Her Majesty, substituted one of his own creation. The gracious lady handed her spectacles to Goldstick-in-waiting, who most graciously spat on the lens, and handed them to the third gentleman usher of the bedchamber, who wiped them on his ceremonial shirt tails and handed them back. And then, in all innocence, Her Gracious Majesty addressed us thus: "My lords, my government intends to declare immediate war on Finland and give everyone who lives therein a thoroughgoing thrashing. Furthermore, my government will deal most severely with all those ghastly spongers in the House of Windsor." And dead silence. A silence of horror and disbelief. And in a loud stage whisper, the Prime Minister was heard to say, "I didn't write that, did I?" And then uproar. I'm not revealing state secrets when I say that Black Rod did his nut, and the master of the Queen's horse damn near hobdayed himself as he stamped his foot and cried out, "Whoa, old girl, whoa!" Her Majesty did not move a muscle, not a fetlock, which in my humble opinion speaks volumes for the benefits of constitutional monarchy and her 4 weeks' annual holiday on the gallops at Newmarket. Yes, they were wonderful days. We felt wanted. People wanted to read about us in the papers, and to our great honour and pride, so did Mr. Matthew Paris. We felt a sense of comradeship, which transgressed all party divisions. We were chums, whatever our party allegiance. We wanted to make the house a happy place, a place where a chap could have a wash and brush up and change his shirt in privacy on a sticky afternoon in June, a place where one could be sure of getting a snifter outside pub opening hours, a sanctuary where a chap could be sure of taking a snooze without risk of waking up covered from head to foot in dog hairs, a sort of elective Lion's Corner House, even though the chipped potatoes would never match the firmness and crispness of those found in dear old Joe's noble establishments. Dear friends, let me make no bones about it. Our watchword was fun. I recall the outings of the cross-party House of Commons Train Spotters Society. Oh, the jolly sing-songs we had in the clerestory roof, triple bogey corridor stock of the old Great Central Railway during the Suez Crisis of 1900 and whenever it was. The fun we had eating the antimacassars and sticking our heads out of the windows and getting our eyes full of smuts during the Mau Mau insurgency. We felt we were contributing. We were making positive moves to the general benefit of the nation. We were building up priceless treasures in the nation's stockpile of fun. Likewise, during the outings of the Commons First Nighters Club, we felt we were contributing to the cultural life of the nation. I remember a magical visit to the first night of the Mousetrap. The fun we had trying to decide who did it. It turned out to be Bessie Braddock. Not in the play, in the auditorium, 5 minutes before the first interval. What I'm trying to get over, my friends, is that we did not take ourselves too seriously. We knew who really ruled the country. We knew where the real power lay. It was among the Wallers at Lord's, and those ghastly Arabs in top hats and open-toed sandals at Royal Ascot. It was plastic surgeons, show-offs at the opera, who cry, "Bravo, bravo!" and cavalry officers of fashionable regiments selling cut-price pony nuts at village fetes on Salisbury Plain. It was the Dimbleby family and organisers of swimming galas and emergency plumbers and professional footballers with heads like snooker balls. And what was I talking about? Yes. People who hold power. In short, anyone but us. But we were happy. And the nation was happy. Apathy, never heard of it. Disenchantment, balderdash. Those brutes at Hansard have come out with a so-called report on the House of Commons. We need to be refocused, they say. We must refocus our work radically. I know how to refocus the House. I know how to restore its importance. Good God, it's blindingly obvious. It has been staring us in the face, screaming at us for years. We turn the House into the new Wembley Stadium. Let us fling open the gates of the Palace of Westminster. Let us open the windows, blow out the dust, and let in the clear, fresh, sparkling air of youth and fun. Let us have pop concerts in the great hall of, let us invite the great icons of modern youth to perform and enchant the multitude, the Ink Spots, the Beverly Sisters, the Five Smith Brothers, Victor Sylvester, the Rolling What's-Its. Let them display their wares without restraint. Bring back the greyhounds and the speedway. Bring back the boxing and where was I? Oh, yes, fun, dreams. We in Parliament can recapture those, dear readers. Let us leave the Palace of Westminster to the young and the sporting. Let us transport ourselves, lock, stock and barrel, away from London. But where to? Aubra? No. Not with the risk of bumping into Sir Benjamin Britten and his ghastly musical operas. Southwold? No. Not with those... Got it. Bridlington. Too far, do I hear you say? Too far by half? But of course, too far by half. The perfect resting place. The perfect spot to be abandoned and ignored and left in peace. Mr. Deputy Speaker, I rest my case.

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0: 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And now come with us to the general store. You'll remember that Ebb and Zeb decided their failing business could be revived if they could devise some plan to influence motorists to stop. They tried several plans and all failed. Then a high-powered representative of the Longshot Oil Company suggested that the solution was a gasoline pump to dispense Longshot gasoline. The salesman left a contract about which Ebb was somewhat skeptical, never having heard of Longshot gasoline. But Zeb finally persuaded Ebb to sign the contract, and the pump is now being installed. We enter the store tonight to find Ebb giving the contract a final scrutiny.
1: Dad, burn it. I'll be switched if I can make head or tails out of this darn contract.
2: Oh, well, quit messing around with it. What difference does it make what it says? We've already signed it, and they're putting the pump in.
1: Yeah, but before we send it to the Longshot Oil Company, I'd sort of like to know just what we'd signed. You know, just as a matter of business.
2: Well, give me it, and I'll tell you what it says. Land of Goshen, I never seen anybody so darn persnickety. Now, what do you want to know?
1: Well, what's that there line mean?
2: Now, let's see. It says here, and we further agree to abide by the provisions.
1: Oh, what do we got to buy provisions for? I thought we was going to sell Longshot gasoline.
2: We are. But when people stop to buy gas, we're going to sell them provisions too, ain't we? That's the whole idea of putting in the gas pump, to stop the traffic.
1: Oh, yes. Well, go on.
2: Now, wait a minute. You made me lose my place.
1: Well, turn your glasses around.
2: Never mind, I got them now. Yes, oh yes. By the provisions to be in force on May 13th, 1932, and which for 1 year thereafter...
1: What? What does it say about 1 year?
2: It says for 1 year thereafter.
1: Yeah, but what are they after for a year?
2: Well, I'm coming to that. Keep your trap shut. For 1 year thereafter... Can't quite make out this here next word.
1: Well, spell it.
2: APPLIES.
1: What's that?
2: That darn cold. I got a frog in my throat. Let me see. APPLIES.
1: Oh, that's apples. Apples.
2: Oh, yes. Well, for 1 year thereafter, apples...
1: You mean the people who stop for gas are after apples?
2: Well, that's what it says.
1: We better order a couple of more barrels of apples, then. So we'll be ready for them. Go ahead, Dad.
2: Well, for 1 year thereafter, apples, the same as in form number A192 before...
1: Before what?
2: Before nothing, just before.
1: Well, if it's before, it's got to be before something.
2: Oh, Dad dingy, that's the number. A192 before.
1: A192 before, huh?
2: Yes.
1: And what's the number now?
2: Oh, that is the number now. Listen, it's letter A... 192, letter B.
1: What's that?
2: I said letter B.
1: Well, I ain't touching it, am I?
2: I'm telling you that B is a letter. B, B.
1: Oh, there's two B's.
2: No, there's only one. One B.
1: Oh, all right. Go on.
2: Same as form number A192B4, thereto attached.
1: How's that?
2: I said thereto.
1: Well, just a second ago you said there's only one.
2: Well, there is only one. Only one B.
1: Oh, all right.
2: When you asked me what I just said, I told you there, too.
1: Oh, you're crazy. First you say there's one, and then you say there's two.
2: Well, I ain't crazy. I ain't crazy. And I didn't say there, too. I said there, too, attached.
1: Oh, there are two Bs attached to the one B.
2: Oh, they ain't no such thing. There's only one.
1: See? see, there you go again. You're plumb crazy.
2: I ain't crazy. You take that back or I'll knock you for a loop. That's what I'll do.
1: I'd like to see you do it. I'd like to see you do it.
2: Oh, you would you? Well, then just watch out. Here I'm coming.
1: Wait a minute. Here comes somebody. Look across
2: the
1: street.
2: I don't see no one.
1: Just crossing the street. I don't know how you can miss her. Look, the way she's dressed. She looks like a circus parade or something.
2: Well, look at them clothes, will you? Enough to make a horse run away. Wonder who she is. Must be some new gal in town, eh?
1: Yes, I reckon. Why, Dad, darn it. That's old man Schmulzheimer's daughter.
2: Oh, you mean Hortense Schulzenheimer, don't you?
1: Yes, that's her name.
2: Oh, you must be losing your mind. Her pa wouldn't let her dress like that. And besides, she's away somewhere to school.
1: Well, she must have come back then, because that's Hortense.
2: By cracky, you're right, it is.
1: Of all the dead darn get-ups I ever see.
2: Keep still. She's coming in here. Keep still.
3: Good morning.
2: Well, Brother John Brown. Howdy, Hortense. How be you anyway? Glad to see you back. You remember Abby here, don't you?
3: Yes. How do you do?
2: Well, you just back from school?
3: Yes, but I'm in Corn Center only for a brief interval.
2: Going back, huh?
3: No, I haven't yet decided just what I shall do. Either go into motion pictures or get married.
2: Get married? Well, you don't tell me. Who are you going to marry? Somebody here in Corn Center?
3: Oh, don't be absurd. Do you think I should be interested in any of these Corn Center bumpkins?
1: Well, they're pretty darn good in a pie.
3: I didn't say pumpkins. I said bumpkins. Rubes, if you prefer.
1: Say, looky here. There's some mighty nice young fellas around Corn Center, and don't you forget it.
3: Oh, I dare say they're respectable enough. But who wants to marry a yokel and settle down on a farm for the rest of one's life?
2: Oh, farming ain't so bad for a feller.
3: No, especially if he has a wife to drudge for him. Why, I've seen a farmer sitting out in the front of his house reading a paper while his wife was in the back lot milking a cow. Now, why? Why wasn't his wife at the front?
1: Because there ain't no milk at that end.
3: I'll tell you why. Because the men around here still consider woman a chattel, a slave. They're not much further advanced than the natives of Africa who buy a wife for $5. Think of it. $5.
1: Well, maybe in Africa a wife is worth $5.
3: Oh, don't try to be facetious. You know what I mean. We moderns don't believe that simply because a girl marries, she must give up her rights or become inferior in any respect. She's always equal. Par.
2: Well, she might be equal, but she can't be par, whether she's modern or not.
3: You'd better read some of the modern writers and find out what the new thoughts are.
2: We don't need no new thoughts.
1: No. We use the old ones over again.
2: Yeah.
3: I'll wager neither of you have ever read Shaw.
2: Nope, can't say that I have.
3: Nor Ibsen?
2: Nope.
3: Nor Havelock Ellis? Nor Bertrand Russell?
1: No. Never even heard tell of them.
2: No, sir.
3: Well, then, what have you read?
1: I read Hairs on the Back of My Neck.
3: Oh, what's the use of trying to hold an intelligent conversation with morons? I'll say this much, though, that when I shall marry a millionaire.
2: A millionaire? Well, you don't say. What millionaire?
3: I haven't decided as yet. And what's more, the man I go to as a bride will be a man who will never quarrel with me, who will never interfere with anything I want to do, and a man whom I can trust absolutely. That's the kind of husband I'll have.
2: When you have a husband like that, you won't be no bride. You'll be a widder.
1: Say, did you want something, Hortense? Or did you just come in to talk? See, we're pretty darn busy today. We're having a gas pump put in.
3: Oh, and I suppose it's much more desirable to attend to a gas pump than it is to me.
1: Well, yes, in a way it is. You can shut a gas pump off.
3: Indeed. And just what does your reference to putting in the pump infer?
2: You mean, what are we putting the pump in for? So as we can get the traffic to stop in front of the store.
3: I mean, oh, what's the use?
1: Say, did you say you wanted to buy something or not?
3: Yes, I want to buy something. You don't imagine I'd come in here simply to talk to you, do you? I want some dog biscuits.
1: You want me to wrap them up, or will you eat them here?
3: Oh, my heavens. I'm not going to eat them myself. I want them for my dog.
2: What kind of dog you got, Hortense?
3: A Spitz.
1: What kind of dog you say he is?
3: He's Spitz.
1: How's that?
3: I say he's Spitz.
1: I don't give a darn about his habits. I want to know what kind of a dog he is.
3: He's a white dog, about that long and about this high. What difference does it make?
1: Don't make no difference. We ain't got no dog biscuits, nohow.
3: I might have expected that in a ghastly town like this. Why didn't I stay in Hollywood?
2: My gosh, you've been in Hollywood?
3: Yes, and what's more, I'm going back. I'm going into the movies.
1: Yeah? What makes you think you're going to get into the movies?
3: Because I have influential friends, for one reason. Why, I've got one of the biggest stars in Hollywood eating right out of my hand.
1: Rin Tin Tin?
3: No, not Rin Tin Tin. I mean a human star. And for another reason, I have real histrionic ability. Everyone says so. I had the leading role in our school play, The Last of the Mohicans.
2: What did you do? Take the part of Mohicans?
3: Not Mohicans. Mohicans. I played an Indian princess.
2: Ain't possible.
3: And real dramatic critics said it was the finest performance they had ever seen. They said I reached heights never before attained on the stage. Especially in that scene where my Indian sweetheart sets off in his canoe into the setting sun. And as the shadows deepen, I stand on the shore, gazing after him with tear-dimmed eyes and crying, "Goodbye, goodbye, my lover, goodbye, goodbye."
1: Well, so long. Come in again sometime.
3: Oh, you, I'll never come into this store again. Never as long as I live.
1: Remember, that's a promise. Hollywood. I reckon that's where she got them clothes.
2: Yes. You know, it's sort of too bad we didn't see her before we ordered this gas pump put in.
1: How do you mean?
2: Well, with that outfit she's wearing, she ought to be able to stop traffic anywhere.
0: Well, I'd vote for the boys. They seem to have the edge in that round. Evidently, Hortense didn't study repartee in that finishing school. Apparently, acting snooty is the one thing she can do well. And so it is with many gasolines. Gasolines made to do one thing well aren't hard to find. 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
3: Welcome to the Paris Theatre, Lower Regent Street, for this evening's gala occasion, Son of Cliché, the Royal Command Performance. Over to my right, the Royal Box, as yet unoccupied. It's a pity they couldn't have found a proper seat for Her Majesty. But it is rather a splendid box. And they've completely removed the Jaffa sign. Ah, here comes Her Majesty now, accompanied by Mr. Bobby J, the head of Radio Light Entertainment, who's helping her into her seat and returning her half of the ticket stub. An expectant hush descends as the performance bout begins.

0: We present Son of Cliché, written by Rob Grant and Doug Naylor, starring Christopher Barry, Stephen Frost, Nick Wilson. 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
1: Film 83 with Barry Norman.
2: Evening. I spent most of this week trying to get to the Sri Lankan Film Festival. Unfortunately, they wouldn't let me on the plane because the bags under my eyes were too heavy to pass as hand luggage. Anyway, enough of that. On now to new releases. And a film not so much released as paroled. Bambi 2, the sequel. The money for which came from an interesting source, the Pentecostal Church of Great Britain. A fact which has spawned some interesting trailers.
0: The Pentecostal Church of Great Britain proudly presents...
1: Yes, Bambi is back. With Thumper the Rabbit and all his other little friends. In a wonderful film for all the family. Go and see it. If you don't, you'll burn in the eternal fires of damnation.
2: And while we're on the subject of damnation, let's move straight to Pwllheli in North Wales. Next Monday sees the opening of a season of films at this small seaside resort's only cinema. Titles include 633 Squadron, The Sound of Music, and Whistle Down the Wind. There we are, then. That's Pwllheli and their season of new releases. Anyway, enough of that. On now to our location report, which comes from Sweden, where I talked to Ingmar Bergman, believed by some to be the world's leading exponent of cinematic art. He gave us some insight into his technique.
3: Yeah, basically, I write the script. Then I go to where it says in the script with the cameras. And then I get the actors to stand in front of the camera. The lens end, not the back part of it. Then one of them, the actor, says a line, and I point the camera at him. And then sometimes no one says a line, and I don't point the camera at anyone.
2: How would you say your style has changed over the years, and how long do you believe I can go without making a sarcastic comment?
3: In answer to the first question, I've made mistakes. I've learned many lessons. For instance, in films, when they talk about going shooting, they don't mean with guns. But by far the most important lesson I ever learned about cinema was what Federico Fellini taught me. He said, in cinema, never, never, never have one of those hot dogs. The bread is always stale and the meat, you don't know what it is.
2: Ingmar Bergman. Still as enigmatic as ever. Incidentally, next week I'll be licking up to Federico Fellini himself and then coming back to the studio to make snidey remarks about him. Anyway, enough of that, and in fact, enough of me. Good night. And Her Majesty sitting quite happily on her box. She certainly seems to be enjoying the evening so far. Ah. And as I speak, an usher is whispering something in her ear. Yes. She's putting out her pipe. And taking her feet off the back of the man in front of her. And what's this?
4: Ladies and gentlemen, please welcome that crazy cockney top comic, Charlie Chuckles.
3: Thank you very much, ladies and gentlemen. Good evening. I said good evening. Lovely. Yeah, I don't know why I'm laughing. I make myself laugh, me. I make myself laugh. No, listen, look. If you haven't seen me before, I must just explain. I don't do jokes, mate. I don't you judge me. No, I don't. What I do... Hang on. You're ahead of me here. What I do is I observe everyday life. Everyday life. I look at it, I observe it, right? Like, who remembers... Now, come on, a minute, fellas. Like, who remembers the first time you ate a human corpse? Come on! Hey, we've all done it, haven't we? Hey, he's laughing, he's done it, hey? Comical, isn't it? Hey, it's always the same. You're feeling peckish, aren't you, girls? You're feeling peckish. There's nothing in the fridge. And your Auntie Maud's laid out in the front room, in the parlour. Hey, and you think, nah, fuck off. You think, nah, fuck off. You've done it, haven't you? I can tell you, you've done it. Hey, and then you think, oh, well, maybe an arm. Hey, who's going to miss it? Hey, she knows. She's laughing. She's done it, haven't you, Mrs.? Hey, yeah, haven't you? Hey, And you think, oh, I'll say the dog had it. You do, don't you? Hey, and the thing is, though, tell me if I'm wrong. Hey, the comical thing is, once you've eaten one, you get a taste for it, don't you? You do, don't you? You're going round the cemetery digging up the graves, aren't you? Hey, they've all got the menus up top. You think, what's this one? 1652, that sounds nice, I'll have that tonight. Lovely, bit of vintage. Anyway, you know, you think, hey, I'll dig this up. This'll do me till Thursday. Hey, but them Chinese people, they're the worst, aren't they? They are. Hey, you eat one of them, 20 minutes later, you feel like another, don't you? Hey, now, my favourite, hang on. My favourite is the Indians. Indians, yeah. It's out of a story in the morning, but I love them, I do, that's right. Hey, well, we've all been through it, haven't we? We've all done it, we have though, haven't we? We've all done it, haven't we? This is the cannonball convention, isn't it? Oh, well, that's Monday. Oh, well. Never mind, right, straight into the song. Thank you very much. When you're eating human beings, thank you very much. The whole world frowns at you.
4: Charlie Chuckles, a big hand, please. Or a leg, or an arm, or a bit of neck, or whatever you can get your hands on.
1: This is the sound of an electrocardiogram machine recording the pulse rate of a 47-year-old man. Let's call him Patient One. This is the ECG representation of the heart rate of a 39-year-old woman who's recording...

patient one. This is the ECG representation of the heart rate of a 39-year-old woman who's recovering from a massive heart attack. Let's call her patient two. This is the single-tone ECG recording of a man whose heart had stopped. Let's call him patient three. What happens when we put all these sounds together?

0: you do. We love all the funny things you do. Flasher, Flasher, we love you.
1: Good evening, and on Science Tomorrow Tonight, we'll be looking at a new underwater cigarette that doesn't damage your health, and a scrotum scratcher for dogs with short legs. But first, my guest in the studio tonight is the man who developed the stereo system of sound reproduction, Mr. Bob Bob Stock Stock. Bob Bob, hello.
2: Hello, hello.
1: What was it that first gave you the notion of producing sound through two speakers?
2: I got the idea from the very, very peculiar way in which I speak.
1: Hang on one second, Bob Bob, because my next guest is the man who was the inventor of the quadraphonic system. Mr. Dick, Dick, Dick, Dick, Green, Green, Green, Green. And I'm sure we're going to have a lively, interesting discussion. Dick, Dick, Dick, Dick. Welcome.
3: Thank you, thank you, thank you, thank you.
1: Have you met Bob Bob?
2: No, no.
3: No, no, no, no.
2: Hello, Dick, Dick, Dick, Dick, Dick, Dick, Dick, Dick, Dick, Dick.
3: Hello. Hello, Bob, Bob, Bob, Bob, Bob, Bob, Bob, Bob, Bob.
2: No, no, no, please, please, call me Bob, Bob, Bob, Bob, Bob, Bob, Bob for short, short.
1: I must just interrupt you there, gentlemen, because I've got a surprise guest for both of you.
2: Ah.
1: He is the man who invented the octophonic system. A Mr. Bert, Bert, Bert, Bert, Bert, Bert, Bert, Bert, King, King, King, King, King, King, King, King. And I must just explain, he does have a rather terrible speech impediment.
3: Hello, Bert, Bert, Bert, Bert, Bert, Bert, Bert, Bert,
2: Bert. Hello, Bert, Bert, Bert, Bert, Bert, Bert, Bert, Bert, Bert, Bert, Bert, Bert, Bert, Bert.
4: Gooda, gooda, gooda, gooda, gooda, hello. Gooda, gooda, gooda, gooda, hello. Gooda,
1: and I'm afraid I'll have to interrupt you there. We're almost out of time, so from me it's good night, and from my guests...
2: Good night, good night.
3: Good night, good night, good night, good night.
4: Gooda, gooda, gooda, gooda.
1: Good night.
5: And indeed, that closes the first half of this Royal Command performance. And during the short intermission, we'll be going into the theatre bar and eavesdropping on some of the conversations. Ah, there's Britt Eklund with her new escort. He looks somewhat uncomfortable in his dinner suit. He's not yet quite used to long trousers. And look who's over there.
6: Ah, no, don't. Good heavens, do not. No, my producer said, good heavens, no. Do not, whatever you do, do not try to buy a drink in this bar, he said, good heavens, no. Because, he said, the barman will not see you. So do not, he said, do that.
5: Ronnie Corbett. And quite a glittering array of the rich and the famous, all here to see and be seen. And there, at the bar, there's Chris Tarrant, at the bar, just serving someone with a half of lager before he refills the peanut tray. And let's move hastily past him now, onto the balcony overlooking Regent Street. And who is this?
1: Hey. Hey.
2: Hey.
1: Hey.
2: Hey.
1: A B.
2: A bee?

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2: 咋
1: 咋
2: S T
1: you V W V W
0: V W
1: X Y
0: X
1: yeah
2: why
1: V W
0: X Y.
3: And the intermission is almost over. As we move back through the milling crowds past the cocktail bar, there's William Golding, the Nobel Prize-winning author, deep in conversation with Terry Neal.
4: As far as we're concerned at Arsenal Football Club, naturally when a player of Charlie's quality comes onto the market, we're always interested. Obviously, though, he must fit into our team plan and be extremely good-looking. We're only interested in lovely-looking players at Arsenal. Our back four is probably the most gorgeous in the Football League. Kenny Sansom, what a dish. O'Leary, Robson, stunning-looking. Obviously, I'm not including Pat Jennings. Not with those ears.
3: Terry Neal there, giving us some insight into the Arsenal philosophy. And, there's Victoria Principal, star of Dallas. She could certainly make the Arsenal back four. In fact, she probably has at one time or another. And back in the theatre now, we're about to begin the second half of the performance. And Her Royal Majesty, picking the splinters out of her ballroom gown, she sits back on the box. She spent the interval in conversation with the head of Light Entertainment, who unfortunately didn't recognise her and kept calling her Edna. A rather imperious scowl on her face as she clutches the king cone and the hot dog he bought her. And the curtain rising now for the second half of this evening's performance.
5: Somewhere this evening, a man is driving home, alone. For company, he turns on his radio and turns the dial towards Radio 4. The red line flits slowly through the wavelengths, moving nearer and nearer to this channel. Here he comes now.
6: Guten Abend, meine Damen und Herren. Heute Abend haben wir klassisches Frankfurters mit James Lars-Geschlägen geboten.
5: And he goes past. Puzzled, he reaches the end of the dial, and back he comes. Coming closer and closer, and
7: I want to be a sergeant major. I want to scream all day.
5: Where had Radio 4 gone? Mystified, his eyes leave the road. All his attention is on his radio set. As he moves the dial yet again, his car drifts slowly across the road. And here he comes now.
6: This is Radio 4, and you just crashed. So you'll miss this. It was

Cause I'm Chung Chai, Chung Nguyen. My brain goes in a spin and I forget what room I'm in. Is it noisy day and is it June or is it the

0: 好，
1: And as we near the end of this gala evening, this glittering, star-studded occasion, as Her Majesty looks on, the head of Radio Light Entertainment picks absently at his black plimsolls. Await the final sketch.
2: Hi, everybody. A famous person here saying thank you for buying my album, Keep Fit, Dance, Have a Cardiac Arrest, and Drop Dead. So if you're a little out of shape and want to become a dead person, this is the aerobics program for you. Let's go. Okay, first exercise. This is especially for people 50 years plus who are disgustingly out of condition. Yeah. So, nice, easy starting position. Right leg wrapped around your neck, head tucked under your elbow, and your left foot in your mouth. Let's go! Stretch your arm, 2, 3. Stretch your leg, 2, 3. Is it hurting? 3, 4. It should be hurting, 3, 4. So stretch that arm, 2, 3. Stretch that leg, 2, 3. And now your arm is going numb. Your arm is numb. Your face is gray. Your face is gray. Your tongue is blue. So bulge those eyes. Bulge those eyes. And clutch that chest. Say after me. Say after me. Dribble cupping down your chin, so bulge those eyes. Now crawl to the phone, call to the phone, call to the phone, and call a duck. Call a duck now, 999. Come on, keep those eyes bulged. Keep that saliva swinging. I want to see blood coming out of your nose. Now drop the phone and fall to the floor, and writhe in pain, and gurgle a bit, and die. Good one, people. You're all dead. Okay, so listen, why not get your grieving relatives to buy my latest album? Dance and stretch for stiffies. Because no matter how dead you are, it's real important to keep your corpse in shape. Check it out. Get on down.

0: the cool Fab Pop Pickers, and welcome to another freaky edition of Soviet Top of the Pops.
1: Hey, freaky is the word, Comrade Imbansky.
0: Wow, we're having a really wild and far out time here.
1: Get down.
0: We are letting our hair dangle over our ears. Isn't that right, groovy comrades in the studio?
2: Groovy, Fab, groovy.
1: Hey, whoa, there is just no controlling them. Hey, let's take a quick look at them, their charts, Comrade Chief Inspector.
0: Okay, here we go. And straight in at number 10. Moving up the charts faster than a Ford Anglia. Ha ha. It's Do You Love Me by that crazy man of pop who's on the fringe of madness, Brian Poole and his tremolo friends.
1: Screaming and the dodgy.
0: Yes. Hey. Zooming in at number 7. Those two anarchists of Western culture, Esther and Abby Ofarin, with their decadent rock and roll record, Cinderella Rockefeller.
1: Hey, don't stand so close, Comrade Imbansky. You may stand on my flared trousers. Hey.
0: Wow! Flared trousers? Where did you get them from, Comrade Petronovich?
1: Hey, I got them from a groovy boutique here in Omsk called C&A. Crazy! Crazy and anarchic beast man.
0: They really freaked my mind out.
1: Yeah, it's really hippie to wear them, especially with the penny round collars.
0: Tell me, comrade, are they unisex?
1: Oh, yes.
0: Wow, I bet even Simon D. himself doesn't wear such groovy trousers. At least, not with an anorak anyway.
1: But you haven't heard the best yet, Comrade Chief Inspector. But already I am on the waiting list for a psychedelic kipper tie.
0: What?
1: 3 more years and I will be the grooviest, coolest, freakiest cat in Omsk.
0: Hey, never mind Omsk. Wind up that gramophone, Borodin. We're about to play you the number 6 in the groove charts.
1: Hey, let us get the psychedelic light show going, comrade. Yep. Hey, Sonia! Start changing the colored bulbs and keep passing your hand in front of one of them to create the really cool, good strobe effect.
0: Too much. Okay, comrades, get your twisting shoes on, because at number 6, it's the queen of punk herself.
3: Sally.
1: Get down with it.
0: Look at you. Stop it.

0: Hang on, I mean, how come he gets all the chorus, Peter Brewis? I mean, what is this? I mean, why does he get his name on the radio so many times? And what's going
1: Peter
0: on?
1: Peter Brewis!
0: Nobody said my name was going to be Nick Brewis. What's going on?
2: Peter Brewis,
3: the show's produced by Alan Nixon.
0: That's okay.
3: I want to hear you. But the music was by Peter Brewis.
0: Oh, here we go.

0: but you say it. You say it.
1: No, I can't. I don't
0: you
1: know.
0: Say
1: no, you say it.
0: No, no.
1: No, I'm not going to say it.
0: You say it.
1: No, you say it.
0: I'm not saying it.
1: No, you say it. You thought it. You're the one who started it.
0: You say it.
1: I'm not saying it.
0: I can't.
1: I think you say it.
0: You start it.
1: You do it. No, do it. You do it.
0: You do it.
2: You've got to... If you listen to the series, you'll know that we always do a sort of joke when we hand over to the continuity people. And I mean, like one time we made out they were sitting on a toilet. No. And another time we made out they were making love in the storage room. And then there was that time when we made out that they were so fat and they had to be winched into the room. I think
1: that was true, that one. That was actually...
2: Oh, yeah. And it's just that while this program's been going out, one of the continuity announcers has been promoted to controller of programs. And, well, I mean, so they're pretty important. So we're not going to do it now. In the final four programs of the series, we won't be doing any jokes at their expense. Four programs to go, and we just hope you took it in the spirit it was intended. And we hope there won't be any reprisals. So, anyway, I'm sorry, you know, and we'll just carry on with no more... There'll be no more jokes from now on. So, see you next week. Good night.
1: Good night. Good night. Good night.

0: down.
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9: You know

0: Are we nearly at the studio yet, Alistair?
1: Not long now, Li. Hey, you look nervous.
0: I've never enjoyed having my photograph taken.
1: Ah, this isn't just a photograph, Li. This is you on the cover of your book.
0: I thought the aim was to sell the book.
1: It will. Wait till you see the costume.
0: Costume? You didn't say anything about a costume?
1: Didn't I?
0: What have you got in mind, a tutu?
1: Would I?
0: I don't know.
1: Okay, get this. A big game hunter's outfit. A leopard skin band around the hat and everything.
0: I was a coffee planter, not a big game hunter.
1: So, is it a white lie?
0: It's a big black one.
1: And you cradle a rifle in your arm, of course.
0: What, to shoot coffee beans with?
1: Lie? Lighten up. Believe me, covers sell books. That's why we've got the girl.
0: What girl?
1: The one who's going to be in the photograph with you.
0: Dare I ask what she's going to be doing?
1: Kneeling at your feet.
0: Oh, God.
1: Listen. She's clutching your leg and looking up at you adoringly.
0: Why?
1: What do you mean, why? Perhaps you've saved her from a man-eating tiger.
0: There aren't any tigers in Kenya.
1: An elephant, then.
0: A man-eating elephant?
1: Does it matter? The point is that this cover suggests danger, adventure. And let's face it, a bit of flesh never hurts.
0: How much flesh?
1: She is dressed. Of course. Clothes will be a bit torn.
0: The elephant did that, presumably?
1: Possibly.
0: So I'm dressed up like Stuart Granger with a half-naked woman hanging onto my leg.
1: Gazing up at you adoringly.
0: Gazing up at me adoringly. And the book is about a coffee planter in Kenya.
1: Right.
0: And you don't think that some readers, assuming there are any, will feel a bit cheated when they come to the actual words?
1: Too late, mate. They'll have bought it by then.
0: There's a word for what we're doing.
1: Enterprise.
0: Deception.
1: Same thing. Now, if in doubt, close your eyes and think of the royalties.
0: Wow. I could do with some of those.
1: I know. It's not cheap painting the town red with a beautiful woman.
0: Oh, what's her name?
1: Jean.
0: Oh, I thought you were talking about you.
1: Lie.
0: Well, we're not painting the town red. Not even pink. We just go out for a meal now and then.
1: I see. And?
0: We're just friends. I'm seeing her on Thursday, as a matter of fact.
1: Take a tip. Tell her what we're going to do with the book cover. She'll go green with jealousy.
0: If she goes any colour, it'll be red from laughing hysterically. I thought you said it was a 10-minute walk back from the restaurant to your house.
2: A brisk 10-minute walk, I said.
0: Running flat out, I'd have said. Why didn't you want to get a taxi back?
2: Because we got a taxi there and you paid. And if we'd have got a taxi back, you'd have insisted on paying for that, too.
0: Would have saved on the shoe leather.
2: Here we are. You come in.
0: Yes. I need to sit down after that hike.
2: Come on through. Look, I was only trying to be fair. You paid for the dinner as well.
0: Which was revolting.
2: Well, which wasn't wonderful, but you can't go on paying for everything.
0: Call me old-fashioned.
2: Which you are.
0: Thank you.
2: Look, Lionel, I run a secretarial agency. I've got money. I don't expect to be treated all the time.
0: You never used to mind.
2: That was in the dark ages. Girls didn't pay then.
0: But you want to now?
2: Well, because I'm not a girl. And you're not a dashing young second lieutenant. Would you like a drink?
0: No, thank you. I don't think I ever claimed to be dashing.
2: No, but I thought you were.
0: I just used to show off a lot.
2: Anyway, when your book's a big success, you can wine and dine me as much as you like.
0: I thought we were talking about real life.
2: Oh, Lionel.
0: If we hadn't lost touch, I suppose we'd have got married.
2: Well, I had hoped you'd make an honest woman out of me.
0: Oh, I intended to. Then we would have bought a house and had children.
2: Well, look at it another way. We might have got divorced.
0: On what grounds?
2: Well, I don't know.
0: Why bring divorce up?
2: Well, I'm just covering all eventualities.
0: Well, I think we'd have stayed married.
2: Yes, I do. Well, that sorted out what might have been.
0: Yes. I'd better go.
2: Well, you don't have to.
0: What do you mean?
2: Well, I mean you can have coffee or a drink or something. What do you think I meant?
0: Well...
3: Oops. Sorry.
2: Oh, Judith, do stop saying that every time you come into the room.
3: I don't. I only say it when Lionel's here. Hello, Lionel.
0: Hello, Judith. I'm just off, actually.
3: Oh, now that makes me feel awful.
0: Well, you'll only miss me for a few minutes.
3: No, I mean making you go.
0: No, the old man with the scythe is making me go. I've got to be up early in the morning.
2: Jogging?
0: Oh, I almost wish I were. No, I'm having a working breakfast with Alistair.
2: About the book?
0: Well, we're not planning to make a coffee table.
3: Oh, now you've gone all narky.
0: I'm sorry. It's the thought of Alistair first thing in the morning. Anyway, I best be off. Good night, Judith.
3: Good night.
0: Night, Jean.
2: Good night.
3: Well, at least we've got to kissing on the cheek.
2: You keeping a graph?
3: There wouldn't be much movement on it if I were.
4: Doesn't he ever ask you back to his place?
2: No.
4: Why not?
2: I don't know. Perhaps he lives in a squat. Look, we're just friends. We don't ask each other back to each other's places.
4: So why does he always come back here?
2: Well, he sees me home. It'd look pretty silly if I saw him home, wouldn't it?
4: I suppose it would. Anyway, you'll have your place to yourself this weekend. Not an oops, I'm sorry to be heard.
2: Why? Where will you be?
4: I'm going away for the weekend.
2: Where?
4: Just away.
2: With anyone?
4: Just away. Good night, Mum.
2: Judy!
1: Here we are. Double egg, double sausage, double bacon and double bubble.
0: Ugh.
1: You sure you're happy with just toast? Sure you won't have a big fryer?
0: Incredibly sure.
1: Something this place, isn't it?
0: Yes, it is something.
1: I mean, just feel it.
0: I can see it's bacon on your fork, Alistair. I don't need to feel it.
1: Not the bacon. I'm talking about people, like vibes.
0: Oh, vibes.
1: You're in one of your difficult moods, aren't you?
0: No, I'm not, actually. No, I'm just curious as to your definition of a working breakfast. All it's entailed so far is watching you eat enough grease to lubricate the engines on the QE2.
1: No way.
0: And which is marginally worse, listening to you burbling on about people.
1: People buy books. People will buy your book. Which brings me to the working part of the breakfast. We publish in 3 weeks' time.
0: As soon as that?
1: As soon as that. And what I'm going to need from you, Lai, is commitment with a capital K. There'll be the launch. Hype.
0: Chutzpah?
1: Chutzpah, yeah, very good. PAs, personal appearances.
0: Where?
1: Well, who knows? Depends on how hard the team pushes. Oh, and their signings. We target bookshops. You sit, they queue, you sign.
0: Queues for my book?
1: Well, first they come from my people. We load them, you see, and rely on good old British instinct. But if there's a queue, you join it. Now then, I've got a dummy.
0: You're not going to do a ventriloquist act to entertain a queue.
1: Nice one, Lai. No. This is a dummy. A dummy of the book. And take a deep breath and cop the cover.
0: I knew it would be worse than I thought.
1: Lai, it's terrific. It has impact.
0: I think it's vaguely pornographic.
1: Would I lie, Lai?
0: People don't just buy books to sit and stare at the cover. They read what's inside.
1: Yes, but if they pick up the book, that's half the battle. Here, you can keep this.
0: In a plain brown wrapper, presumably.
1: Come on, mate. Prepare to take on the world. Oh, I must go. Now, any qualms, any probs, just bell me. But not this weekend. I shall be in Paris.
0: It's a hard life.
1: Well, you know what they say? All work and no play.
0: Bores Jack to death.
1: Mega. See you, mate.
5: Boss, Lionel's here.
6: Oh, right.
5: He looks a bit furtive.
6: Does he? Come in, Lionel.
7: Hello, Jean.
6: Oh, you're right, Sandy. He does.
7: Does what?
6: Look furtive.
5: I've sent out for lunch. I'll just see where it's got to.
6: How are you, Lionel?
7: Looking furtive, apparently.
6: Well, you do. What's in the envelope?
7: Probably what I'm looking furtive about.
6: Oh?
7: It's a dummy of the book. Do you want to see it? I want you to know that the photograph on the cover was not my idea.
6: Well, show me then.
7: There you are. You can laugh if you like.
6: I'm not laughing.
7: You want to, though?
6: No, I don't want to.
7: You just did.
6: It was only a little one.
7: You think it's ridiculous, don't
6: no,
7: you?
6: No, I don't think it's ridiculous.
7: Grotesque.
6: Look, I can find my own adjective, thank you.
7: Go on, then.
6: Well...
7: May I have it back, please?
6: Well, it's only because I know you. I mean, you're not the kind of man who stands around with girls hanging onto his legs.
7: Leg?
6: Leg, then, or are you?
7: You know very well I'm not. God, in 3 weeks' time, every bookshop in London will be ringing with laughter.
6: You don't know that.
7: You laugh?
6: You're becoming very self-obsessed. Do you know that?
7: I'm sorry. I'm all I've had to be obsessed with for some time.
6: Oh.
5: Lunch up. Sandwiches and coffee.
6: Oh, thanks, Sandy. Now, what do you think of Lionel's cover photograph?
5: Oh.
7: She's going to laugh.
6: Now, just let her make up her own mind.
7: Well?
5: Great legs.
7: Thanks.
5: Hers. You look very butch.
7: Butch?
5: Yes. I like the sweaty chest.
6: I suppose it was a girl who got him in that state.
7: It was not. That was sprayed on.
5: Yeah. I think it's all right. It's... Well, it's eye-catching.
7: Good God. Do you mean that Alistair's right? Does it actually say, pick me up and buy me?
5: That may be a shade too optimistic, but it It does say pick me up and have a flick through.
6: Oh, well, that's a start.
5: Mm. May I go to lunch now?
6: Yes, of course.
5: I shall never look at you in the same light again. Oh.
8: Oh.
6: Now, don't start walking around in that bush hat there, will you? Come on, eat your sandwiches.
7: Thank you. When I said lunch, I meant I'd take you to the pub.
6: No, this is fine. I often work through lunch.
7: Mm. It's a bit high pressure, isn't it?
6: Well, you're the one having the business breakfast.
7: Alistair eats like a horse, only faster. He's young enough to, I suppose.
6: Perhaps you'd let me cut your crusts off.
7: Our first breakfast together was a boiled egg.
6: So it was. Funny finding that hotel again the other week.
7: Mm. You lost your nerve this time.
6: I did.
7: Well, I think you made your excuses before I made mine.
6: Oh, fractionally.
7: We used to dream of a weekend in Paris, didn't we?
6: Yes, we did. A little room high up with a window overlooking the roofs of Montmartre.
7: A kindly concierge who smiled on young love.
6: And accordions. Always accordions.
7: We saw too many French films. Pity we never went there.
6: Well, not having enough money to cross the Channel was one drawback.
7: Incidentally, Alistair's going to Paris this weekend.
6: Oh, business?
7: Not from the sly grin on his face.
6: Oh.
7: What?
6: Judith's going away this weekend.
7: What? To Paris?
6: She wouldn't say.
7: I see.
6: What if they are?
7: Well, what if they are?
6: Well, it's a bit dodgy, isn't it?
7: Well, you've changed your tune.
6: Well, you know what I mean.
7: Well, Judith's not a child.
6: Well, I know that.
7: Well, she's a lot older than you were.
6: I know that, too.
7: Well, look on the bright side. At least they won't stay in a garret run by some mean-faced old concierge with a bloody accordion playing under the window.
6: That wasn't the dream.
7: It would have been the reality.
6: Yes, maybe. So what do you think?
7: About Paris?
6: No, about Judy and Alistair.
7: Well, not a lot, really. Oh, look, this is all supposition. You don't know they're going to Paris together. He could be taking some of the...
6: Other what?
7: Girl.
6: You were going to say bit of stuff.
7: No, I wasn't. Anyway, I don't think they call them that these days.
6: Them? Them?
7: Girls.
6: Did you call me your bit of stuff?
7: Of course not.
6: What did you call me?
7: My bit of crackling.
6: What?
7: In a very endearing way.
6: You used to call me poo.
7: I know I did. But you can hardly refer to a girl as my bit of poo, can you?
6: No, I suppose not. You've gone right off the subject.
7: You started it.
6: Oh, yes, I suppose I did. Well, what about Judy?
7: Well, you could be worrying about nothing at all.
6: And if I'm not?
7: Well, either way, my best advice is to mind your own business.
6: Yes, of course. You're right.
7: Good.
6: Only I shan't.
7: Of course not.
9: Hi, Mum.
6: Oh, hello, love.
9: No Lionel?
6: Well, not unless he's hiding under a cushion.
9: Sorry.
6: Where have you been?
9: I got kept late at school.
6: Sorry?
9: So, what do you want to talk to me about?
6: Why should I want to talk to you about anything?
9: The television going off as I come in. It's a dead giveaway.
6: Oh, I must remember that. This weekend, Judy...
9: What about it?
6: Is it wise?
9: Is it what?
6: Wise.
9: It's a very peculiar question.
6: Well, I'm a peculiar person.
9: No, you're not. Well, you are early in the mornings, but this is...
6: Look, about Alistair. He's very good-looking, he's very wealthy, and he's quite charming in a sledgehammer sort of way, but...
9: You haven't succumbed, have you?
6: No, I'm talking about you and Alistair.
9: Why?
6: Aren't you spending the weekend with him?
9: Well, what makes you think that?
6: Well, because he told Lionel he was going to Paris for the weekend.
9: Ah, you've had your spies out, haven't you?
6: You can't really see Lionel as a spy, can you?
9: Why don't you just have me bugged, you know, be done with it.
6: Oh, look, you're just being silly.
9: And you're being nosy. It's no good acting like a mother hen, Mum. I'm not a chick anymore. I'm not even a pulley.
6: All right, all right. You're not going to tell me any more, are you?
9: No. But look on the bright side.
6: What's that?
9: No one in the way at the weekend if the old rooster wants to chase the mother hen round the farmyard.
6: Sandy?
10: Coming, boss.
6: Sandy, could you get these letters into the post this afternoon for me?
10: Yes, of course. Judith's popped home to pack. Off for the weekend.
6: Yes, I know.
10: Have you got anything planned?
6: No, why?
10: Well, it's just that with Judith away... You and Lionel will have the house to yourselves.
6: No, not you two.
10: Well, why not?
6: Well, because... Look, I don't want it discussed. Look, I'm out to lunch.
10: I think you are.
6: Officially.
10: Well, to everyone or just Lionel?
6: Use your initiative.
10: What if it fails?
6: Well, then you're in trouble.
10: Phone in my office. I'll go.
6: Right.
10: Good afternoon. Type for you, agency. Yes, hello, Mrs. Hopyard. Yes, we'll have Claire Edwards with you at 10:30 Monday morning. Absolutely, thanks. Bye. Bye.
7: Hello, Sandy.
10: Hello, sexy legs.
7: You can cut that out. Is Jean in?
10: No, she's at a business lunch.
7: It's 3:30. It's going on a bit, isn't it?
10: Oh, well, they do sometimes. Can I help?
7: No. Well, yes, perhaps you can. I want to buy a suit.
10: We don't sell suits.
7: Forget I mentioned it.
10: No, I'm sorry. I'm always facetious on Fridays. I don't see the problem.
7: Well, it's the child Alistair. According to him, I'm going to be on show. But what are authors supposed to look like?
10: I thought they wore bush hats and carried rifles.
7: I mean real authors, not the figments of Alistair's imagination.
10: Well, I don't know.
7: Well, what would you wear?
10: A little black number that wouldn't suit you at all.
7: If you were me, I mean.
10: Well, that's stretching the imagination a bit, isn't it?
7: Yes, it is, I suppose. Oh, blow it, I'll ask Jean. Assuming she ever gets back from lunch.
10: Oh, she could be ages.
7: So you keep saying. Well, maybe I'll pop back later. Cheerio.
10: Bye. All clear.
8: Well done, Sandy.
10: It's not well done at all. You're turning me into a professional liar.
6: Yes, I'm sorry, but...
7: On second thoughts, you're here.
6: Yes, I just got back from lunch.
7: Then why didn't you pass me on the stairs?
10: She came in the back way.
6: Yes.
7: Why?
6: Why?
10: Yes, I was wondering about that.
6: Well, because, I just do some... Well, sometimes for a change.
7: I see. Well, now you're here. Do you think I could have a word?
6: No, really, Lionel, no. I've got to go out.
7: You've only just come in.
6: Well, I forgot. I've got to do some shopping.
7: I'll come with you.
6: No.
7: Why not?
6: You don't like shopping.
7: I just offered.
6: Men don't like shopping. Why do you want to come shopping?
7: I need a suit. You could buy what you want to buy and then help me choose a suit. Perhaps we could find a cup of coffee.
6: No, I can't have coffee. I've got a lot of work to do.
7: You just said you were going shopping.
6: But that was before I remembered I had a lot of work to do. I expect there have been hundreds of phone calls, haven't there, Sandy?
10: Thousands.
6: Thousands, yes, you see, love.
7: I was here just now. The phone didn't ring once.
10: Ah, this morning. Yes. All the calls were this morning.
6: This morning, yes, this morning, yes. All the calls were this morning, before I went out to lunch.
7: Well, why ask about them, then?
6: Because I... Because... Look, stop grilling me like the CBI... or the FBI. I didn't have to explain my actions to you. I'm just very busy, love. Look, I'm very, very busy.
7: Then I apologise for taking up so much of your apparently disorganised time.
6: Oh, don't be angry. It's only work.
7: Oh, all right. And what about this evening?
6: I can't this evening. Oh. I'm working at home with Sandy, and tomorrow. Well, all weekend, in fact. You get these mad times in business sometimes. Sorry, Lionel, but I'll see you next week. And I hope you get a nice suit.
7: I assume you knew about this working weekend, Sandy?
10: Oh, I did, yes. Yes, I did.
7: I don't believe you. Come to think of it. I don't believe a single word that's been said in this office for the last 20 minutes.
10: I think we asked for that.
6: Oh, I feel utterly stupid.
10: You were stupid. And what's worse, you were transparent. I've got an 8-year-old nephew who wouldn't have swallowed that lot.
6: I panicked.
10: You don't do that.
6: Well, now I do. Do you think Lionel took it badly?
10: Well, you saw his face.
6: Oh, dear.
10: Are you packing him in, or what?
6: No, I just don't want to see him this weekend, that's all.
10: You're taking this weekend far too seriously.
11: I've just passed Lionel.
6: How did he seem?
11: Terse. What's being taken too seriously?
10: This weekend. She's just done a big, unconvincing number about not being able to see him.
11: Oh, Mum.
6: Look, don't oh, Mum me. It's you and your roosters.
11: Cold feet. Mm.
10: Who'd have thought?
11: And this is not a teenager we're talking
6: about. Now, look, that's it. I don't want my age discussed. I don't want the temperature of my feet discussed. I don't want me discussed, full stop. Now, can we all get on with some work?
11: Well, I just popped in to drop some papers off. I'm off for the weekend.
6: Oh, well, cheerio, then. Have a nice time.
11: I shall. Oh, by the way, I should buy yourself a crochet hook on the way home. If I were you, you know, keep yourself occupied this weekend. Bye, Sandy.
10: Bye. She's right, you know. The way you're behaving...
6: Work.
7: Who the hell's there? I'm coming.
0: I'm coming.
8: Hello.
0: Hello, Alistair. Come in.
12: Merci beaucoup. Forgive me for saying so, mate, but you look on the rumpled side.
0: I was having my Saturday afternoon nap watching Grandstand.
12: Sorry about that. I've got a package for you.
0: You working part-time for the post office?
12: Dry lie. No. These are some notes I've put together for the book launch. It fills you in on what to say, how to say it, how to dress, when to push. Think of it as a sort of Bible.
0: Is that good?
12: If it's not in there, it's not worth knowing. It will help. It really will. Here you are.
0: Thank you, Alistair. A cup of tea or something?
12: No, sorry. Got to run. Got a face to meet in Eaton Square.
0: I thought you were going to Paris.
12: Paris is lost. Bit of business came up.
0: Well, what happened to all work and no play?
12: £250,000 worth of business.
0: Fair enough. Was Judith disappointed?
12: Why should she be?
0: Well, of course, she's going away for the weekend, and Jean assumed...
12: Oh, assumption doth make cowards of us all.
0: That's misquoted, and it doesn't make sense.
12: Doesn't it?
0: No.
12: Well, I won't use it again, then. No, the fair Judith was never on the agenda. Mind you, futuristically speaking...
0: I actually hoped she wasn't being that silly.
12: Oh, do I hear future stepfather speaking?
0: You most certainly do not.
12: Oh, okay. Well, I'll leave you to get ready for this evening. A shower, touch of mousse, splash of my God, you smell sexy. Into something smooth, and it's Hello, Jean.
0: I only eat mousse. I don't own anything smooth, and I'm not seeing her tonight anyway.
12: With Judith away for the weekend, Lionel.
0: You've got a one-track mind.
12: Just trying to be a mate. When did you last see Jean?
0: Yesterday.
12: Are you really telling me that she wasn't giving out vibes of a very special kind?
0: All she was giving out was behaviour which bordered on the hysterical.
12: Oh, big match nerves.
0: Goodbye, Alistair.
12: I just want the universe to be happy, that's all. Bye, Lie.
2: Just coming.
5: Oh. Hello, Lionel.
0: Busy?
5: Yes, I'm cleaning the oven.
0: Is Sandy helping, or have you got her doing the sink?
5: Oh.
0: There are one or two things I'd like to say to you.
5: Well, go on, then.
0: Well, perhaps you'd like to shut the door and I can shout them through the letterbox.
5: There's no need to be sarcastic.
0: Do you mean I can come in?
5: Yes.
0: Thank you.
2: I wasn't expecting to see you today.
0: Obviously not.
2: Look, a dreadful mess.
0: That's what I meant.
2: Well, that's not a very gallant thing to say.
0: I don't feel very gallant. I feel a bit angry, if you must know.
2: Why?
0: I don't really have to answer that, do I?
2: Would you like a drink?
0: Better not.
2: Why better not?
0: I get very amorous when I'm drunk. No knowing what I might do with you all alone in the house.
2: Oh, all right. If it makes you feel better, I feel a complete and utter fool.
0: So you should. You know, for a while yesterday, I seriously considered the possibility that you were trying to shunt me off into the siding.
2: No!
0: I also considered the possibility that you had become temporarily deranged.
2: Would you like to go home now?
0: No, not until I finish, no. All that hoo-ha about being busy all weekend. You simply didn't want me in the house with Judith away.
2: No, all right, I didn't.
0: In other words, you don't trust me.
2: Oh, it was all so set up. Judy kept smirking and talking about farmyards and roosters.
0: Alistair was much more subtle. He just referred to it as the big match this afternoon.
2: This afternoon?
0: Yes. Anyway, he didn't go to Paris after all. Oh, and Judith was never on the menu, the agenda.
2: Why did she let me believe she was?
0: Well, look, I'm having trouble trying to understand you at the moment without trying to understand your daughter as well.
2: And where is she?
0: I don't know. She's a grown woman. She's not Eskimo Nell.
2: Eskimo Nell?
0: I don't mean Eskimo Nell. I mean Little Nell. Anyway, if she chooses to go off for the weekend...
2: Oh, Lord, that makes it worse. She is, as they say, giving us space.
0: What? For the big match? Oh,
2: let's have a drink.
0: Oh, good idea. I see what you mean by a setup.
2: I didn't realise it was that much of a one.
0: Rather like pushing a child into the middle of the room and expecting to do its party piece.
2: Well, I wouldn't put it quite like that.
0: No, perhaps not.
2: Cheers.
0: Cheers. Would you like to go out to eat?
2: No, let's stay in and I'll cook something.
0: You won't have to finish off cleaning the oven, will you?
2: No. I'll do something on toast.
0: Look, about the empty house situation...
2: Look, don't let's talk about it. It's just there. We don't have to think of it as if it's a situation with neon lights all around it.
0: Quite right. But given the situation...
2: Yes, well, I wasn't being completely honest about that. It wasn't just a question of not trusting you. It was a question of not trusting myself.
0: I see.
2: Yes, don't read too much into that.
0: No, I won't.
2: Sardines?
0: Pardon?
2: On toast in the kitchen.
7: Oh, fine. I'll give you a hand. That was very nice. Very sardine-y.
4: Thank you.
7: Oh, I forgot. Alistair gave me some notes on how to be an author.
2: Oh, now have a look. Do you want some coffee?
7: What's so funny?
2: Nothing. Drink your coffee. You never make any comment on my coffee.
7: Well, should I?
2: Well, you owned a coffee plantation for the best part of your life.
7: Oh, I see. Well, it's jolly nice.
2: Jolly nice is the sort of thing the vicar would say.
7: Does he often pop round here for coffee?
2: No, I'm speaking figuratively.
7: And it wasn't the best part of my life, you know, in Kenya. A major, but not the best. A tiny time with you 38 years ago was the best part of my life.
2: Are you chatting me up?
7: Yes, I suppose I am.
2: Now, about this sex thing.
7: What sex thing?
2: Well, here in Alistair's notes.
7: Oh.
2: How to be an author in 10 easy lessons. There's this bit about sex.
7: I knew you'd laugh.
2: Well, it isn't you, is it?
7: Of course it isn't.
2: He wants you to come over as a bit of an old ram.
7: Well, I could buy a T-shirt with sex machine printed across it.
2: Well, that's not very subtle, is it?
7: Well, subtlety isn't a word I associate with Alistair.
2: He only wants you to hint at it.
7: What? Leer a lot?
2: No, no, just suggest that your personal life is steamy without actually saying it.
7: Leer reflectively?
2: No, smile mischievously.
7: What?
2: Yes. If pressed on a ticklish subject, smile a little mischievously and say, hey, hey, and your potential readers will think, ho, ho.
7: It isn't me at all, this, is it?
2: Well, it could be. It's easy enough.
7: Go on, then. Show me. Smile.
2: Oh, well, I didn't say I could do it.
7: You said it was easy.
2: Well, well, all right. It's sort of... Well, open your mouth and stretch your lips and show your teeth like this.
7: That was rather good.
2: Well, thank you.
7: What were you thinking about to make you smile like that?
2: Gooseberry fool.
7: I didn't have to carry on like this to sell coffee beans.
2: But it's not quite the same thing, is it?
7: I know, I know.
8: Oh, wouldn't you know it?
2: Judy, where have you been?
8: Pangbourne. Not Paris. Not with Alistair. Pangbourne. Just me. Well, I wanted to get out of your hair for a bit.
7: Why Pangbourne?
8: I've always liked the sound of Pangbourne.
7: What's it like?
8: Oh, wrong people. The hotel was full of a noisy sales conference, all men, all noisy, and all wishful thinkers. Then I thought, what am I doing here? I mean, Mum's got cold feet anyway. So I came home. What happened to the cold feet?
2: We decided to be adult.
8: Look, my bag's packed. I can go somewhere else.
7: You do that, and our embarrassment factor will go straight through the roof.
2: Look, Judy, love, just leave us to make our own plans, right?
8: And what will they be?
7: Well, put it this way. We've already got as far as making sardines on toast.

0: find a little thing as time goes by.
1: You've been listening to As Time Goes By, written by Bob Larbey, and starring Judy Dench as Jean and Jeffrey Palmer as Lionel. Judith was played by Maura Brooker, Alistair by John Glover, and Sandy by Jenny Funnell. The producer was Martin Fisher.

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4: Ah, Tasneem. No mushrooms for me today, thank you very much.
3: May I suggest you don't knock the mushroom wall chart? You put 20,000 on circulation yesterday.
4: Oh, really? I'm so glad we're keeping the British people up to speed with varieties of fungus. So much more important than news, don't you think?
5: Time for morning conference, Maddox.
6: Oh, you've had a haircut.
4: No, Amelia, I've had it styled.
6: And have you checked with Donald Trump for copyright?
4: Oh, man. What happened to your head?
6: Oh, he's had a makeover.
7: He needs another one.
5: Maddox, you'll be late for conference.
4: Yes, yes, be right there. Some of us are actually working on stories, you know.
7: Is you doing the one about the escaped mad hairdresser?
4: Is you going away?
8: Electric Ink by Alistair Beaton. Starring Robert Lindsay as Maddox Bradley.
9: Morning, everyone. Morning. Thank you.
4: Excuse me. Sorry.
9: Last the game, Maddox.
4: Yes, sorry. I know.
9: Right, settle down, everyone. Let's kick off, shall we? It's getting tougher, people. We're all understandably upset about the job cuts. But let's not despair. A little more hard work and we'll be fine. And who needs lunch breaks anyhow? Yesterday's coverage of the new economic measures. Very satisfactory. Well done, everyone. Special frugal families pull out. Excellent. Though can cutting down on quince jelly with your cheese really be regarded as a major sacrifice? I sometimes think we're not quite in touch with ordinary people. The interview with General Sir Michael Jackson, really, really good. But, picture editor, you know what I'm going to say. Do you really think General Jackson went into battle dangling his baby from a hotel balcony?
10: Sorry.
9: Sports Desk, the charity marathon in which three people died of heart attacks. You refer to it throughout as a fun run. Appropriate? I think not. Okay, tomorrow's edition. What have we got?
4: Anti-aging serum? What anti-aging serum?
6: It was on your desk, Maddox.
4: Nothing to do with me.
6: Dr. Ingram's anti-aging serum, suffused with secret formula SPH72 to help relax expression lines, fill wrinkles, leaving skin tauter, softer, with a youthful bloom.
4: Give it back.
6: Oh, so it is yours.
4: No, I mean, it's not mine, but I want it back.
6: Where did you buy it?
4: I didn't buy it.
6: I admire you, Maddox. Imagine walking into a shop and asking for a jar of anti-aging serum. Really, it's quite brave to buy something like that.
4: I didn't buy it, okay?
6: Oh, did you buy it online from one of those sites that sell Viagra and equipment to enhance the male equipment?
4: I didn't buy it. Now, will you get it back? Because it costs a bloody fortune.
6: Sorry, Maddox. You are.
4: Thank you. You haven't mentioned this to anyone else, have you?
6: No, of course not.
7: Hey, Maddox, you old dog. Anti-aging serum,
4: huh? Well, thanks, Amelia. Thank you very much.
6: Silly Freddy, he doesn't count.
7: And your hair, ma'am, is well large.
4: Is it?
7: Yeah. You know Russell Brand?
4: No, I do not look like Russell Brand.
7: No, you look like his dad.
6: There's only one reason a man goes to that much trouble with his hair.
7: Yeah, come on, Maddox, what's her name?
4: There is no her, as you so vulgarly suggest. I am a happily divorced man.
7: You is hungry, Maddox. You is hungry. I reckon you's got some hot young cutie just gasping for a glimpse of your plumbing.
4: Would you kindly leave my plumbing out of this, Freddy? And could you please stop pretending to be a street kid from Brixton? It doesn't fool anyone, and though I'm not hugely familiar with the argot of black youth, I suspect they don't talk like that at all. So why not just be the posturing, privileged and pampered, eaten, educated brat that I know you to be? There's no shame in it anymore, you know? Posh boys are back. It's all right now to be upper class, thick and useless. Just look at the Conservative front bench.
6: Oh, wait a minute. I think I've got it. New cantilevered hairstyle plus anti-aging serum. It's not a woman at all, is it?
4: No.
7: Has you turned batty boy, Maddox? That's wicked.
4: No, I has not turned batty boy.
6: He's just about to record his first video podcast, The Politics Minute. Am I right, Maddox?
4: No. Well, yes. Look, you see, as a print journalist, I've never cared about how I looked. My byline photo from 1988 has served me well, but those days are gone. You see, when millions of people can see you online...
10: Oh, you mean dozens?
4: Well, actually, Oliver says I could go bacterial.
10: Viral,
4: yeah.
10: Oliver was lying.
4: I don't think so.
10: He's the editor. It's his job to lie.
6: Wait a minute. Look what's coming in on PA. At 10:30 this morning, music legend Sir Elton John was arrested in Wolverhampton for assaulting a security guard in a branch of Argos.
10: Oh, wow!
6: Witnesses claim Sir Elton tried to strangle the guard next to the jewellery display cabinet.
10: I'm on it, Amelia. I am on it.
4: Mm-hmm. I've often thought of strangling people in Argos. I think it's something to do with the catalogues.
10: I'll get this online right away. I'll just take it off the wires and sex it up a bit.
4: Oh, please, do you really think Elton John buys his jewellery at Argos?
6: I sometimes think he might.
4: Argos in Wolverhampton.
6: Well, he's got to be somewhere, Maddox. I mean, these people do have private lives. Maybe there's some sort of camp thrill in buying your bling in the Black Country. Anyway, it'll be checked. It'll all be checked. I'm going to put a big team on this.
4: You don't have a big team, Amelia. Half the newsroom was fired a month ago.
6: Well, I'll make a couple of phone calls, okay?
4: Okay, sorry. So I shall leave you to the big, serious and very important Elton John story while I write up 1,000 words of trivia about the latest terrorism bill. If I'm allowed 1,000 words, that is, probably be subbed down to about 200.
11: Hello, Oliver. I'm afraid I need to speak to you.
9: It'll be a pleasure, Tasneem. Come in. And how are you today?
11: Well, my rash is back and I didn't sleep well last night and my mother's been rather difficult and I'm having terrible problems with the dishwasher outlet, but apart from that, I'm fine.
9: Good.
11: But what I need to tell you...
9: You realise we put 18,000 on our circulation yesterday? Bloody brilliant. I never thought a mushroom wall chart would be so popular. Thought it had all been done before. But there you are. You were right. And I was wrong, and it's not every day you'll hear an editor say that. So well done, Taz, well done.
11: Yes, thank you, but I have to tell you...
9: We may have to shed a few jobs around here, but I want you to know, marketing manager won't be one of them.
11: No? Oh, good. Oliver, I don't know quite how to explain. In fact, I only just heard about it, and I realised that...
9: Yes? Just come to the point, will you? I'm busy. What? A leak at Gatwell Nuclear Power Plant? Hushed up at a high level? Is this an exclusive? Yes? Brilliant! You bet I'll clear the front page. Get everyone you can onto it. Anything else, Tasneem only is going to get a bit busy.
11: There's a bit of a problem.
9: Don't tell me. All the mushrooms on your wall chart were poisonous.
11: No. Not all of them.
9: Eh?
11: Just one. But it's very, very poisonous.
9: But didn't you... didn't you have a section illustrating all the lethal varieties that you had to avoid?
11: Yes.
9: The danger poison section?
11: Yes.
9: Well?
11: It wasn't in that section.
9: Well, where was it then?
11: In the delicious fried with butter and garlic section.
9: Oh, God.
11: Look, I know I'm going to be told it's all my fault and...
9: Well, I think that's a possibility, Tasneem.
11: Oh, yes. Oh, yes, it comes as no surprise to me. I'll work my fingers to the bone to keep this newspaper afloat. But when there's a disaster, then it's me to blame.
9: Well, this is a disaster and you are to blame.
11: You see? There you go. Nobody appreciates me. Nobody appreciates my wall charts. Do you realise, Oliver, that all over this country there are millions of kitchens with my wall charts on the wall? Thanks to me.
9: Oh, come on, Tasneem. Nobody actually puts wall charts on the wall. What happens is people go into their newsagents, see that we're giving away a free mushroom wall chart and say, oh, great, I've always wanted to identify types of mushrooms because some of them are poisonous and it's useful to know next time I'm out gathering mushrooms in the woods, which they will, of course, never get round to doing. But nevertheless, they buy our newspaper and when they get home, they take a quick look at the wall chart and they say, that looks jolly useful and very pretty and I must get round to putting it up on the wall sometime. And then all the other bump and crap that we give away with every edition spills out onto the floor and they think, oh, God, this is all too much. And the next morning they can't find the wall chart anyway and they think, sod it. And the whole bloody pile of paper gets chucked out. That's how wall charts work.
11: That's very unfair. I can feel my dermatitis starting up. Anyway, we can't assume this wall chart hasn't gone up on a wall. I mean, even one dead reader twisted up lifelessly on the lino, fork in one hand and a stiff accusing finger on the other, pointing at our wall chart. Well, that wouldn't be good, would it?
9: No, it'd only be a circulation drop of one. Oh, God, just think of the publicity that...

0: and finger on the other, pointing at our wall chart. Well, that wouldn't be good, would it?
1: No, it'd only be a circulation drop of one. Oh, God, just think of the publicity, the newspaper that kills people. Yes? Amelia, can I call him back? Why? Well, it may only be a small leak, but if a nuclear power station is leaking, people need to be told. Why can't you stand it up? Not worth pursuing? Are you mad? What? No, listen. Can we talk about this later? Yes, that'll be fine. The news editor appears to be losing her balls, or her marbles, or both.
0: I don't think I'll ever be able to eat a mushroom again. Not that I eat mushrooms because I'm allergic to them, but if I weren't, I still wouldn't, if you see what I mean.
1: Look, Tasmeem, here's how I see it. We could issue an apology and a warning, which would mean a huge amount of bad publicity just when we've got the first exclusive we've had for months. Or we could just hope that nobody snuffs it. And even if they do, who's to say that it's connected to us? All right.
0: Oh, but
1: good, glad you agree. Now, you've got to excuse me, Tasneem. I need to draft a leader about the moral bankruptcy of government.
2: This is very nice of you to help me record my podcast, Freddie.
3: No worries, bro. It's in my contract to help out all the old shufflers with the technical stuff.
2: And the shufflers are duly grateful, Freddie.
3: Are you ready?
2: Yes. I look into the lens, right?
3: Yes, Maddox, that's right. You look into the lens and then you talk.
2: Can you see my crow's feet?
3: No, the wrinkles on your forehead draw the eye up.
2: And what about my hair? I mean, it's supposed to look volumized.
3: Your hair is the bomb.
2: Is that positive?
3: Straight up. Ready?
2: Right. I told Masha to keep an eye open online in case I go fungal.
3: Viral.
2: Yeah. Hang on, where's the auto cue?
3: This is a video podcast. It's not news night.
2: Okay. Right, fine. I mean, I might have to look at my notes during it.
3: You don't need notes, man. He's only got 48 seconds.
2: Oh, yes. God, the politics minute that lasts 48 seconds. I mean, putting an ad at the start. It's an outrage.
3: Can we please do this thing, Maddox? I've got a big story that I need to get online for.
2: Oh, yes, I know. The nuclear leak. Nuclear leak. It's a great story.
3: No, not that. The Elton John bling Barney, eh?
2: Yes, I think you should check that story and double-check and then check it again.
3: By which time, it'll be yesterday's news. It's just so last century, man.
2: Oh, yes, it's so last century to make sure you've got the facts right.
3: Okay, stand by. 5, 4, 3, and action.
2: Welcome to the Politics Minute. My name is Maddox Bradley, and today I want to...
4: Maddox, you're neglecting the feedback.
2: Oh, for God's sake, Masha! Can't you see I'm in the studio?
4: Sorry, but really, the online communities need to be shown some respect.
2: Yes, as do I, Masha, as do I.
3: He's well-stressed, Masha.
4: You think I'm not stressed when the journals think only of print and have no respect for the web? This makes me very, very upset.
2: Look, what I'm doing now is for the web, isn't it? So, can you please stop nagging me just because I haven't engaged with the so-called feedback from a bunch of online nutters, all right? Now, why don't you just go and have a hot vodka and let me get on with my work?
4: No. How often I have told you I hate vodka. I hate borscht. I hate blinis. I hate cabbage soup. I hate Tolstoy. I hate the Russian soul. I hate my homeland. I hate the steppe. I hate the taiga. I hate all things Russian. It's a terrible place, Russia.
3: Yeah, but the skiing's good.
2: Masha, goodbye.
4: Yes, all right. Sorry.
3: Come on, Matt. Let's lay one down.
2: Welcome to the Politics Minute. My name is Maddox Bradley, and today... Oh, really? Just don't answer it.
3: V? Yeah, I'll tell him. It's Oliver. He wants to see you.
2: Let him wait. Now, stand by. Cue me.
3: Okay. Turning over. Cue you.
2: Welcome to the Politics Minute. My name is Maddox Bradley, and this is the Politics Minute. I think I just repeated myself.
1: Maddox, lovely to see you. Do come in. How was the Politics Minute? I'm afraid I haven't seen it yet.
5: Yeah, it's rather good, I think, despite its enforced brevity. Freddie's uploading it now.
1: Fancy tea? Coffee? Glass of something?
5: Oliver?
1: Yeah?
5: Why are you being nice to me?
1: Am I being nice to you?
5: Yes.
1: Are I normally nice to you?
5: No, so could you stop it and kindly tell me why you've asked to see me?
1: Mushrooms.
5: Ah, as in war chart.
1: Yes, there's a problem.
5: Amanita phalloides.
1: Who's she?
5: She is a mushroom. Our war chart placed Amanita phalloides in the delicious fried with butter and garlic section.

0: which is, you know, a bad idea, because Amanita phalloides is the most frequent source of mushroom poisoning.
1: You knew this, and you didn't tell me.
0: Mm-hmm. Well, did you? I only saw it. Amelia's put it up in the newsroom, presumably as some kind of, you know, collective punishment.
1: I didn't think people put out wall charts. Can I just take it down? Look, I want you to do something for me, Maddox.
0: Aww.
1: Fact is, well, a short time ago, I received a call. It appears that one of our readers, a woman in Brighton, did actually eat one of those...
0: Amanita phalloides?
1: Yes, those.
0: Is she dead?
1: No, not dead. Apparently, she only nibbled at them, but she's in hospital.
0: So, what do you want me to do? Take her flowers?
1: Well, sort of, yes. Flowers and money. To make sure she shuts up.
0: I can't do that.
1: Why not?
0: It'd be unethical.
1: Maddox, you're a journalist.
0: Oh, so what if she runs off to the Red Tops and tells them that we tried to bribe her? That'd be even worse. Why don't you do it?
1: Oh, I'm no good at that sort of thing.
0: And you'd lose your job if it came out, whereas I'm dispensable. That's how it works nowadays, isn't it, Oliver? You know, the top man never falls upon his sword anymore, and on the rare occasions that he does, he departs with several million pounds of pension to ease his pain. You, editors of the hedge fund managers of journalism.
1: I wish.
0: Banker.
1: Language matters, please.
0: Look, if I do this, will I get a pay rise?
1: Then it's silly. Nobody gets a pay rise anymore, well, apart from the very rich, and they have to get it, otherwise they'd go abroad.
0: And for the rest of us, no pay rises and longer hours. Since we went multi-platform, as you will insist on calling it, I not only have to file for the print edition, which used to mean only one deadline, I now have to upload versions of the story throughout the day. I have to blog. I have to respond online to the mass ranks of morons out there who comment upon everything I write. And now that I'm doing the Politics Minute, I'm spending a fortune on my hair.
1: I thought your head was looking bigger.
0: And I'm getting the same money as 5 years ago.
1: Are you? That's very odd. Most people have had pay cuts. That's an anomaly, Maddox. I'll have to look into that.
0: Don't you dare.
1: Oh, come on, Maddox. The whole future of the paper is at stake. Circulation's down. Advertising revenue's down. It's all very grim. One scandal could push us over the edge. I'm asking you to save us,
0: oh,
1: Maddox.
0: Oh, don't be so melodramatic.
1: Please.
0: No.
1: Here. Take it. There's 25 grand in that envelope. Obviously, if you can get her to shut up for less, I'd be grateful.
0: I don't like it, Oliver.
1: There's no other person in the building I'd trust with this. You know that, don't you? Anyone else around here will bung her 5 grand and keep the rest. But I know you're not like that. You're incorruptible.
0: And what if she's incorruptible, too?
1: Oh, there's not much of that around these days, Maddox. You're an exceedingly rare creature.
0: Nope, I won't do it, Oliver. That's final. Sorry. Oh, look, hang on. Isn't that my Politics Minute? Yes, no, it's online already. Mind if I take a look?
1: I'm a bit pressed for time, Maddox. All right, then. Let me do it. Can't bear other people's sweaty fingers on my mouse.
0: Sweaty?
1: Right, here we go. Brief commercial first.
0: What the hell's that?
2: Senior Mobile. The leader in stair lifts for over 50 years. Senior Mobile. Making life easier for the elderly and infirm. Hello and welcome to the Politics Minute. My name is Maddox Brad.
0: You touch my mouse, what are you doing?
1: I'm switching the damn thing off!
0: Why? Senior Mobile. Senior Mobile. I am not going to be a promoter of stairlifts for the elderly and infirm. It's the Politics Minute, not Countdown.
1: You knew there was going to be an ad.
0: But I didn't know it was going to be that ad.
1: It's nothing to do with me. This is all handled by marketing. They line up the appropriate advertising. I don't get involved at all.
0: Appropriate? And why did they think it was appropriate to have my Politics Minute placed alongside paraphernalia for pensioners?
1: I don't know.
0: What I do? Marketing have decided it's a podcast by an old fart. So they put in some old fart advertising designed to appeal to other old farts. Old farts so old and so farty, they can't even climb the bloody stairs on their own. I'm not old, you know. I'm not. I'm not even elderly. I'm 51.
1: 56.
0: Six, which is not old.
1: No, of course. Not.
0: Except that everybody in this business is so besotted with digital technology they think you're middle-aged if you're older than 25 and don't have your trousers hanging down below your bottom with your underpants showing. A habit that I find particularly distasteful. Oh, God, you've got me sounding like an old fart, which I am not. I have an iPod, you know.
1: I sympathise, Maddox, I really do, but we can't cut the commercial. We get little enough revenue from the online version as it is. Every penny counts.
0: All right, but I want a different commercial.
1: Like what?
0: I don't know. Something with bare-chested young men spraying deodorant on themselves whilst being ogled by doe-eyed beauties in diaphanous underwear.
1: It can't be a party political broadcast for the Lib Dems, Maddox.
0: I just mean it mustn't be a commercial for stairlifts. It can be baked beans for all I... No, maybe not baked beans. Something sexy, virile, something manly.
1: Sorry, can't be done.
0: Oh, really? Could it be done while I'm in Brighton, do you think? You know, while I'm in Brighton shutting up Mushroom Woman, thereby saving the paper. This is well out of order, Mannix.
3: Yes, it is, isn't it?
0: Oh, all right, you're on.
4: I'll have the ribeye steak, very rare, with fries and béarnaise sauce, lots of it.
5: Very good. And for you, sir?
6: I like the lime marinated plantains with organic Creole polenta.
5: Very good, sir. Thank you, sir.
3: I don't like meeting you here, Amelia, you know that.
4: Why? They have two vegetarian options.
3: No, I don't mean their menu, though God knows I'd rather not have to stare into a sanguinary steak at close quarters. No, it's much too public.
4: It's the most discreet table,
3: yes,
4: over.
3: Yes, I know. But friends of my wife have been known to eat here.
4: So, editor and news editor have lunch together. What's to suspect?
3: I don't know. It makes me uneasy. Stop touching my hand, will you?
4: Oh, all right, all right. I thought you wanted to leave your wife and set up home with me.
3: Oh, I do, I do.
4: So why are you afraid of her finding out?
3: Well, I want to be able to break the news to her myself, directly, honestly, like a man.
4: Doesn't sound like a man to me.
3: Look, if you must hold my hand, could you do it under the table?
4: All right. Stop kidding yourself, Oliver. If I set up home with you, within 6 months, you'd be going back to your wife. But never mind. Let's enjoy it while it lasts.
3: Don't touch me there.
4: You said under the table.
3: Yes, but that's not my hand. Look, why was it so urgent to meet here today? What is it that couldn't have been said in the office? I don't mean to sound unromantic, but, you know, Wednesdays are never good. What
4: Oliver, my mother has been almost wiped out by the recession.
3: Well, I'm very sorry to hear that, Amelia, but you must
4: First, she invested in Lehman Brothers, and then she stashed away rather a lot in Iceland, and, well, just about all she has left are a few thousand shares in UK Nuclear Facilities Limited. She thought quite reasonably that given the government's love of nuclear power, it would be a safe investment. But if you run tomorrow's story...
3: If? What do you mean, if I run tomorrow's story, Amelia? You're not suggesting that I spike the story, are you?
4: No, I'm suggesting that if you care about me, you also care about my mother, my poor, poverty-stricken old mother, another hapless victim of the recession.
3: Well, I'm sorry, but stop touching me like that. People are looking.
4: No, they're not.
3: Oh, oh.
4: I can't support her, Oliver, not on the salary I'm given.
3: Yes, well, that's neither here nor there. Oh, not there. Oh, don't do that, please. God, the service here is really very slow, isn't it? I wonder, should we just go?
4: Oh. I expect she'll have to go into a home. That'll certainly finish her off. But that's your decision, Oliver. That's your decision. I just hope you're able to sleep at night with the death of an innocent old lady on your conscience.
3: I don't like this conversation.
4: No, I can see that. Though I know what you do like.
3: Shh, please. Amelia, we're eating. Well, no, we're not eating, but we will be soon. And unless we leave, of course. Oh, please, don't do that. Not there. Not here. Oh.
4: I'm free late this evening, Oliver, if you are.
3: What? Oh, God. Yes. Yes, please. Oh, yes.
7: Here we are, then.
3: Yes. Yes. Yes. Yes.
7: One.
3: Yes.
7: Ribeye.
3: Yes. Yes.
7: Steak.
3: No.
7: Rare.
3: Not for me. Give it to her. No. Oh, I'll give it to her. No, I don't mean that. Bring me polenta. I need polenta. Lots of polenta. Quickly.
8: Hello, Oliver.
0: Ah, Maddox, thank God you're back. Why was your phone switched off?
8: Because I wanted to make you suffer, just as you made me suffer with that stairlift ad.
0: Oh, for heaven's sake, that ad's been replaced, all right? I've kept my part of the bargain now. Have you kept yours?
8: It took quite a lot of persuasion.
0: Yes.
8: And charm.
0: Yes, charm.
8: And money, of course.
0: Well, come to the point, will you?
8: She's agreed to keep stum about the mushrooms.
0: Wonderful. Thank God for that. I'm very grateful. Thank you, Maddox.
8: You're welcome.
0: Nobody else has called in with reports of mushroom poisoning. I think we're probably in the clear.
8: Oh, good, good, good, yes. I see you've spiked the nuclear story.
0: Eh? Oh, yes, the lawyers got jumpy.
8: Is that so?
0: Can't be too careful, can you?
8: No, you can't, especially when your news editor has a close relative with a potential interest in the well-being of UK Nuclear Facilities Limited.
0: No, I can't think what you're referring to.
8: Quite frankly, Oliver, I'm shocked.
0: Well, quite frankly, I don't need your approval. Now, the cash, the 25 grand... Did you have to give her the lot?
8: Nope, she was more than happy with 5,000.
0: That's terrific, Maddox.
8: Yes, isn't it?
0: So, can I have the 20,000 that's left over?
8: No.
0: Why not?
8: I don't have it.
0: You don't have it?
8: I donated it to Greenpeace.
0: You did what?
8: Well, since the press doesn't seem to think it matters, somebody's got to keep an eye on the nuclear industry. Don't you agree?
9: Hey, Maddox. Masha wants a word with you.
10: Oh, really? I suppose I'm going to be preached at for breaking some ridiculous rule about being polite to bloggers.
9: Could be. You have no respect for bloggers, Maddox. And that is well out of order.
10: Better no respect for bloggers than no respect for the truth.
9: What does that mean?
10: Truth, difficult concept, Freddy. How long do you have?
9: Oh, I get it. You is blaming me for that little misunderstanding about Elton John.
7: Little misunderstanding? You almost put that story up online. And why? Because you believed everything you read and none of it was true.
9: Some of it was. There was a security guard assaulted near the jewellery display in a Wolverhampton Argos.
7: Yes, by an Elton John tribute act with a borderline personality disorder who was playing the local pub.
9: Well, it's a mistake anyone could have made, isn't it?
11: Maddox, come in, please, to take a seat.
12: Hello, Masha. Before you start bollocking me...
11: Do I bollock?
12: Yes, Masha, you do.
11: Not this time. I like your politics minute.
12: What?
11: It's good.
12: Yes? Oh, that's nice. Talking of which, the ad, you know, the stairlift ad at the beginning, what did they replace it with?
11: Something better, I think.
12: No, don't tell me. Let me guess. A top-of-the-range car? A high-end restaurant? An ad for the timeless craftsmanship of a Patek Philippe watch?
11: No, it's an advert for erectile enhancement cream.
12: What?
11: They're doing special offer this week. 50% off for seniors.
12: Oh, my God. I will break Oliver's legs for him. I will break him.
11: But, Maddox, dear Maddox, calm yourself down, please. There is also good news.
12: I don't care. I have moved from being a promoter of stairlifts to a promoter of dodgy pharmaceutical products promising penile prowess to the limp and the aged. How can there be any good news in my life after that?
11: Well, there is good news for you. I have received email from the manufacturers. They are sending you year's supply entirely free of charge.
12: I don't need it, right? I don't need it.
11: All right, Bojo moi. Well, let us look at the other good news, then. The online communities, they are a-buzzing. There is much excitement about your politics minute. You have become online phenomenon.
12: Have I?
11: Yes. It is all about number of the hits, Maddox. And you have had over 40,000. And that's only been online 2 hours.
12: 40,000? That's good, isn't it?
11: Yes. Oh. It's also been uploaded onto YouTube. Look, where it's now had... 111,000 views.
12: Good heavens, I have gone viral.
11: Yes. You are right up there with the sneezing pandas, the farting brice, and the monkeys playing the drums.
12: Yes, I knew quality would be recognized, even online. I mean, there's hope for the world yet. Hold on. But why is the YouTube version called Donald Trump Lookalike?
11: I'm afraid your new hairstyle is causing, how shall I say, quite a lot of amusement.
12: Well, how can my hair cause amusement? I spent £80 getting it ready for that video.
11: Yes, this maybe was a mistake.
12: Look at the comments. The only man to look at Boris Johnson's hair with envy. Oh, my God! I'm a laughingstock, a viral laughingstock.
11: It does not matter. You are a worldwide web sensation. Look, Maria 98 in Hungary, so no stranger to old men and odd haircuts. She said, why is he balancing a dead squirrel on his head?
12: There's even people in Iraq commenting on it. You'd think they'd have other things to worry about.
11: Well, it's nice. At last, the people of Iraq have something to laugh at.
12: This is a bloody disaster.
11: No, it's big success. Fame is the all. You are celebrity now. You've found a whole new audience. And all these extra people have come to our website. And we make money.
12: Yes, but they're not interested in the content of what I'm saying.
11: It doesn't matter.
12: It doesn't matter. What I actually write doesn't matter.
11: Oh, Maddox. You just do not understand the journalism, do you?
13: 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Amelia was Elizabeth Berrington, Freddie Ben Wilbond, Masha Debbie Chazen, and Tasneem Zita Sattar. Electric Ink was written by Alistair Beaton with additional material by Tom Mitchelson. The director was Sally Avens.
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